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1: When Jerry Hall, Mrs. Gregory, and Captain Bradford sailed from Los Angeles in search of a mysterious hidden island, they found Mrs. Gregory's long-lost little girl, Joan. The rest of their discoveries are almost unbelievable. The Gregory yacht was pulled to the island by a powerful magnetic force and is now tied up there, with all on board prisoners of the mad scientist, G-47. Mrs. Gregory and Joan are in one cabin on the yacht, while Captain Tex Bradford and Jerry talk excitedly in the radio cabin.
2: Yeah, I got it all right, but I still don't see where it's going to do us any good.
3: Joan didn't come to the door of the cabin, did she? I mean, so that anyone could see she had her mother's dress on.
2: No, she was so scared of what old G-47 would do to her when he found out we had the dress, well, that she was ready to hide under the bunk.
3: Well, we'll see to it that G-47 doesn't have a chance to do anything to her. And we'll have to work fast, because by now someone on the island probably knows we have the dress and heard all we said about it. So hurry and get your head into it. No, not that way. Just pull the skirt over your head. That's better. Now I'll get under it, too.
2: Good thing these dresses are plenty big and loose, but it's going to be mighty hot in there awful quick.
3: And we'll be done with our little job mighty quick.
2: What good can we do with this dress? You said just now they'd know we had it.
3: We've got to hurry, so listen closely while I explain it.
2: This is the nuttiest thing I ever heard of. What would people think if they could see us with a girl's dress wrapped around our heads, using it for a hood?
3: Well, it may sound foolish, but the material of this dress of Joan's is the first ray of hope we've had. Now we can talk in safety and make a few plans for the first time since we hit this island. I knew there must be some way to talk in privacy here.
2: You mean the stuff this dress is made of will keep out the sound waves? Or whatever it is they use to hear everything that goes on around here?
3: Yes, Jerry, I'm sure of it. You know, a good scientist never compounds a poison without knowing the antidote, for his own protection, if nothing else. Likewise, a good scientist would never devise a weapon, gas, beam, or ray, one that would be almost universally penetrating or destructive, without first protecting himself, should his own invention ever be turned against him.
2: But those sound waves they hear through walls and clothing, they're not destructive. Well, they don't hurt anybody, even if they do let old G-47 hear all we say.
3: That's true, but it makes everyone on this island virtually a prisoner. No one has any privacy, even in your own room. Every sound and action is recorded somewhere in their laboratories. Nevertheless, we may safely reason that G-47 and his leading assistants, the brains of this mad setup, must have privacy. They conduct their experiments and discuss plans without the remainder of the colony hearing them. They must.
2: But how do you figure the cloth this dress is made of is the stuff they do it?
3: Every suit and dress on the islands, every bit of cloth I've seen here is the same stuff.
2: But G-47 put Joan to sleep with that harmless ray just as easy as he did me. And her dress is made of that stuff.
3: Yes, but if you had been awake to see her get the ray, you would probably have seen him point at her head or hands.
2: What is this cloth, anyway? I mean, where did he get it?
3: We'll find out in time, but let's hurry with this plan. Someone might decide to board the yacht just to make sure we're behaving ourselves.
2: Okay, Tex. What are we going to do?
3: All right, here's the setup. When we get out from under this dress, we'll take it and put it over the radio. Be sure it's under and around the whole thing.
2: I got it. Then one of us can put our head inside the dress and work the set. And G-47 can't tell we're doing it.
3: I'm going to let you do this. You know what to say to Johnson if you get him. Give him our position and say to stand by for information on how to rescue us. Tell him not to attempt rescue without instructions.
2: Gee, then what can Johnson do if I do get word to him?
3: He can't do anything now. But we've got to figure how to get control of the power on this island. We could use their knowledge for the greatest scientific aid in the world. But I feel sure that their intentions are not to aid the world, but to destroy it.
2: Oh, golly. Let's get going.
3: Now operate the set on the usual wavelength, and I'll set the directional beam reflector due north. We're outside of the listening post around the inner circle of the island, and this beam won't make the slightest disturbance anywhere except due north. The set is all warmed up now.
2: All ready now.
3: All ready, son. And we'll just slip out from under this thing and cover the set with it. Then I'll go out on deck and stroll near this cabin door in case everyone gets curious. Go to it, and don't talk to me again. Don't say anything until you're covered up with that set. inside this chest now. Then send the message. Now, out we go.
2: Gee, it's a mighty tight squeeze in here. Guess I'm ready to go.
4: 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Jerry Hall on J-24Y calling J-12C. Hello, Johnson. Hello, J-12.
2: Oh, golly, something's wrong. I can't raise him. Well, guess I'll just have to try again.
4: J-12C, hello.
5: To J-24Y. Hello, J-24. Go ahead, Jerry. Go ahead.
2: Boy, here he is.
4: Hello, J-12C. This is Jerry Hall on J-24Y. Captain Bradford wants you to get this, copy it, repeat, then stand by. Here it is. Our position, latitude 29 degrees south, longitude 124.30 west. Danger here, but do not attempt rescue. Stand by for information on how to rescue us. Get that? Do not attempt rescue without information. Repeat, J-12.
5: J-12C to J-24Y, repeating. Your position, 29 degrees south, 124 degrees, 30 minutes west. 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Standing by for information how to rescue. Confirm, repeat.
4: Okay, J-12. Repeat, okay. Jerry Hall standing by for Captain Bradford. That's all, J-12.
2: Now I can get out of this dress. Oh, boy. That feels better.
6: Hello, kid. How did you enjoy your rest?
2: Oh, I had a swell sleep, Tex. I dreamed I used this radio set again, but nobody was spying on me. I talked to Johnson in Los Angeles, and he knows we're here.
6: Great dream, son, but there's no chance of it ever coming true the way we're watched. G-47 knows all we say and do. I wonder.
2: Maybe it's one of the crew.
6: No, they're all asleep.
2: Shall I open it?
6: Wait a minute. I'll hide the dress.
7: Oh, heck.
6: I might have known it.
8: You must pardon my rudeness in entering unbidden. But as long as anyone could have seen and heard all you were doing through the portholes you so kindly left open in every cabin, I surmised you were not discussing anything secret.
6: Just discussing our situation here and wondering how long it'll be before we can get away from this island. You knew we would be discussing that without my telling you.
8: Precisely. And even if I could not see that you have Cleostra's dress there, I would know that the material of the dress had been used for some purpose.
2: How would you know that?
6: Never mind that, Jerry. It's enough that he knows we were using it. And, of course, he knows why we were using it.
8: You displayed some small intelligence in your ideas about the material, Captain. And you have undoubtedly discovered that the fabric is impervious to beams and rays of our sound and light transmission spectrum.
6: I have. That didn't take much figuring.
8: Tomorrow, you may visit the laboratories where the fabric is made. You may have enough of it to drape the inside and outside of this boat, if you wish. I have no desire to intrude upon your privacy. I merely came to warn you that while your childish and unsuccessful attempts to reach the outside world merely amuse me, your first successful attempt will mean your end.
2: Well, we're going to try it just the same. You can't get away with us forever, and you know it.
6: Steady now, Jerry. No use losing your head about it. Well, G-47, I want to tell you plainly that if there is any way I can get my friends out of your grasp, I'm going to attempt it.
8: You are a fool, Captain. A brave one, possibly. But nevertheless, a fool. Your life would mean nothing to me.
6: I happen to know better, for I have something you want.
8: Yes, you clever meddler, you have. And you know that I will keep you alive until I wrest your secret from you. The only thing in the universe we Euclideans have failed to master. And as long as you live, I know that in some way, at some time, I will get your secret.
6: Well, you can't torture it out of me, and you're not a magician. How will you do all this?
8: The time will come when you will be glad to exchange your secret for the freedom of your friends and yourself.
4: Nothing doing on that. If Captain Bradford has something you want, we'll stay right on your island for the rest of our lives. All of us. But you'll never get it.
6: You see how it is, G-47? You're just wasting your breath.
4: Yes. And Joan wants to stay with her mother and the rest of us. She belongs to our world, and she's going back to it with us.
8: Cleostra may stay with you, and she will save you a lot of worry by telling you as much about the island in an hour as you could learn by watching us work for a month. But she will have to be content with your descriptions of the world. She will never see it, except as a loyal subject of Euclidea, when we Euclideans rule the universe.
6: Do you mind going now? We've got things to do, and your boasting and bragging gets on my nerves.
8: It is a pleasure to leave such hopeless company.
4: Well, maybe we're not as hopeless as you think.
6: Quiet, Jerry.
8: You need not warn the boy, Captain. I heard his little radio message to Johnson.
4: Gee, the dress was no good, Tex.
6: So, the dress didn't work, eh?
8: The material of the dress worked perfectly, but your radio beam was intercepted as it passed through our magnetic fog.
4: Well, then, if you heard my message to Johnson, why did you let me give him our position and warn him of our danger?
6: Don't you know that radio message will bring a fleet of battleships down on you if anything happens to us?
8: On the contrary, you have protected me nicely. Johnson will take orders and execute them accurately. You ordered him not to move in your rescue. Your position means nothing. You had previously given him that, as the yacht was held to the magnetic fog. If you had not tried this wild scheme tonight, there was a chance your Los Angeles agents might have acted on their own incentive to rescue you. But you have blocked that yourself. You have prevented your own rescue, and I will prevent your escape.
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0: Once again, the Damon Runyon Theater brings you another story by the master storyteller, Damon Runyon. And this one, The Brakeman's Daughter. And to tell it to you, here is Broadway.
1: Thanks. Well, it is of a fine spring morning, and I am just standing on the corner of 44th watching the spring weather take over and trying to get a few gulps of fresh air in between large portions of taxi exhaust. That is a wonderful morning, and I am thinking how wonderful it is when I feel a tap on my shoulder. I look around and see a young guy's face grinning at me. The face opens and says,
2: "Well now, my old pal Broadway.
1: The Hummingbird. Well, well, well, and how are you?"
2: "Just great. You ain't changed a bit since I saw you last."
1: "2 years ago, huh?"
2: "Yeah, just about."
1: "What brings you to New York from Cleveland, Ohio?"
2: "Oh, it's a big false face sent for me."
1: "Uh-oh."
2: "No rough stuff, just sort of a business conference."
1: "When the big false face calls a business conference, it is very likely to get rough."
2: "Nah, everything's peaceful." "Oh, boy, what weather. I like spring."
1: "It has its points. Mainly, it brings on no snow."
2: "Uh-huh. You know, I..." "Hey, Broadway, take a look at this doll coming at us."
1: "Yeah, she is very restful on the eye."
2: "You know her?"
1: "Never see her before." "You know a hummingbird?"
2: "Me? No."
1: "She looks at you."
2: "Yeah. Boy, I never saw a doll like that before."
1: "Neither do I."
2: "You know, I wish I knew her. Yeah, I sure do."
1: "Well, I cannot help agreeing with the hummingbird, because the doll who passes is very pleasant to behold. Also, she looks at him, and he looks at her, and it is just the same as if they hold 2 hours conversation. But they are both young, and it is spring. And the way language can pass between young guys and young dolls without them saying a word is practically uncanny. Well, the hummingbird gets his wish. He meets her. And how he does, and what happens after, is something I will tell you in a minute.

0: And now, back to the Damon Runyon Theater and the famous story, The Brakeman's Daughter.
1: Like I say, the hummingbird gazes after the doll. She looks back at him, and there is almost a high voltage line between them. Then something happens.
2: Gee, what a doll. What a
1: doll. Hey, she is not looking where she is going.
3: Crossing against the lights. That truck. Hey, miss! Come on, Broadway. Hey, miss! Look out! Hey, you, what do you think you're doing crossing a cow pasture?
2: Are you hurt? You all right?
4: Why? Yes, that was stupid of me.
2: Nah.
3: Well, look where you're driving that truck, Mac.
5: Yeah, maybe you want trouble, huh?
3: None at all. But I got some extra if you want any.
4: Oh, please, it was my fault. I wasn't looking. I crossed against the line.
5: Sure you did.
3: You better move on, Mac.
5: Who do you think you are?
3: I said you better move on.
5: Yeah. Yeah, sure.
2: You look at this. You got to get out of the street. Come on.
4: Thank you.
5: You all right, little miss?
4: What? Oh, yes, thanks. Just a little shake.
1: That is a narrow escape you had.
2: I should have tattooed that truck driver's noggin a little.
4: Oh, no, it wasn't his fault. I guess I've got to learn how to cross streets in New York.
2: You're new here, huh?
4: Yes.
2: Oh.
4: I didn't thank you for pulling me out of the way.
2: Oh, it's all right.
4: You could have been

0: Oh, it's all right.
1: Well, you could have been hurt.
0: Not a chance.
1: Yes, there was.
0: Oh, forget it.
1: I guess I'll be going.
0: Sure.
1: I've got some shopping to do.
0: Yeah, I guess so.
1: I guess I'll be going.
0: Uh-huh.
2: I guess she has to go, Hummingbird.
0: Yeah.
1: Well, goodbye, and thank you again.
0: Oh, sure. Don't mention it.
1: Goodbye. I've got to be going.
0: So long.
2: Her name is Sophie Glutz, and she lives in Flatbush.
0: Huh? You say something, Broadway?
2: I say her name is Ermeline Wurzenheimer, and she lives in Schenectady.
0: What?
2: Like I say, her name is Salome Schultz. She lives in the Bronx.
3: Holy mackerel, I don't even know her name.
2: Now, that is very strange. You practically save her life, and you do not find out her name.
3: What a dope, what a sap.
2: Well, she is walking very slow-like. I do not think she is in much of a hurry to get someplace.
0: Sure, come on.
2: I will wait here. Well, get going. For a guy who is hurrying after her, you are given a great imitation of Grant Thune.
0: Let it go.
2: Now I see everything. The Hummingbird passing up a chance to meet a doll.
0: That kind, yeah.
2: Why do you say that?
0: Dolls like her ain't for me.
2: She does not seem to think so.
0: Nah, she don't know me from madam.
2: This is news.
0: Well, you don't get it. You got a good look at her?
2: I am fairly busy taking in details, yes. Why?
0: So, a doll like that wouldn't give a guy like me a tumble if she knew who I was.
2: Uh-huh.
0: Well, you know it. Chances are she'd keel over in a dead faint if she found out I was the Hummingbird.
2: You got another name?
0: Forgot it long ago.
2: I see.
0: A Hummingbird. Flits from doll to doll. All the same kind of dolls. Not like her.
2: I get your point. But things can change.
0: For me? Yeah, what am I standing here for? I gotta find the big false face and see what he wants with me.
2: Oh, sure.
0: Besides, he promised to introduce me to a real classy doll.
2: Oh, so?
0: Sure. Dolly calls the Brakeman's Daughter.
2: The Brakeman's Daughter?
0: Yeah. Hey, you said that like you knew her.
2: No, I never meet her.
0: Well, why you got that funny look on your face?
2: I have? Well, I, maybe I think of something funny.
0: Oh, okay. Want to come along with me?
2: Where?
0: See the big false face.
2: Who, me? Look, Hummingbird, if I know the kind of a meeting this will be, and I think I do, I will stay away.
0: There ain't gonna be no trouble. Come on along. Maybe we'll have some laughs.

0: maybe we will have some laughs, he says. He does not know that the big false face has a sense of humor. And one of the face's biggest jokes is the brakeman's daughter. Anyway, I go along with the hummingbird, and we get to the place where Big False Face is having this little meeting. He is called False Face because he always wears a castor oil smile that looks like it is painted on. This smile is strictly a throw-off because he is often smiling when he is not amused at anything. Well, like I say, we get to the place. The hummingbird goes in a room. I sit outside with a guy by the name of Crowbar Connolly, one of the face's boys. And the scene is as follows.
1: How come you come along, Broadway?
0: Me? Crowbar, it is a long time since I see the hummingbird.
1: You didn't tip him to the gag, did you?
0: No.
1: Good thing. False Face don't like his gag spoiled.
0: Does he not ever get tired of the brakeman's daughter, Rip?
1: Why should he? It's a good gag. I remember the time Rocco Scarpati got it.
0: Yeah, so do I.
1: It was in the dead of winter. Rocco didn't find his way out of the woods. He froze to death.
0: Yeah, I remember.
1: Of course, it wasn't False Face's fault.
0: No, of course not. He has nothing to do with it.
1: He just likes his fun, that's all.
0: A very light-hearted guy.
1: Working the gimmick on the hummingbird is going to be good. The kid's a lady killer. You know what the False Face tells him?
0: No.
1: He tells the hummingbird that the brakeman's daughter sees him the last time he's in town. Can't wait to meet him. That good?
0: Oh, it is screamingly funny. And it will be especially funny when the hummingbird finds out there is no such character as the brakeman's daughter.
1: Look, he ain't gonna find it out unless he's tipped. As I told you

0: before, the false face don't like his gag stint.
1: Believe me, Cropa, as much as I like the hummingbird, I like to live also.
0: You're smart, Broadway.
1: I am alive.
0: Boys are in there a long time. Maybe the false face is having trouble with cheeks.
1: Cheeks? Cheek Cherokee?
0: Yeah, why?
1: Oh, there is a bad boy.
0: Yeah, the false face got him to rights. Cheeks don't want to go along with the merger. Well.
1: Yeah, I see.
0: Uh-huh. Now, I...
2: So we got it all settled, eh, Cheeks?
0: I guess I gotta play ball with you, false face.
2: Sure, sure. We all team up. Make a better deal for everybody. Well, hello, Broadway.
1: Hello, false face.
2: I'm kind of surprised to see you here.
1: So am I.
3: I brought him along, false face.
2: Oh, I see. Maybe you told him where you was going tonight, hummingbird, huh?
3: Yeah, I told him.
2: Huh? The brakeman's daughter is a classy doll. Ain't she, Broadway?
1: Huh? Oh, sure, sure she is, yeah.
2: Yeah.
1: Yeah.
0: I gotta be running along, Face.
2: Sure, Cheeks.
0: Yeah, see you later.
2: Wait a minute, Cheeks.
0: Yeah.
2: You're satisfied with the deal, ain't you, Cheeks?
0: Sure. It's a good deal. Why?
2: I was just asking. You seem kind of sore in the other room.
0: Sore at you, Face?
2: Maybe.
0: Why should I be sore?
2: Maybe because you ain't gonna like me as top man.
0: I got no argument.
2: That's the way, Cheeks. That's the way. You play ball my way. And you'll play ball a lot longer.
0: Sure. I get it. Well, see you later.
2: Cheeks ain't real happy.
0: Better watch him, Face.
2: I will, Crowbar. Well, what's everybody looking so down about, huh?
1: I guess I have got to go.
2: Stick around, Broadway.
1: I have got an appointment.
2: Later.
3: You want me any more, Face?
2: No, Hummingbird. Hey. Oh, boy, are you a lucky guy. Ain't he, Crowbar?
0: Yeah, there's a million guys that give their right arms to meet the brakeman's daughter.
2: Yeah, and boom, she sees you talking to me the last time you're in town, and right off she falls. Like that.
3: Yeah?
2: Am I kidding, Crowbar?
0: No. She falls for you, all right, Hummingbird.
2: Like all dames do.
3: Yeah.
2: I wish I could make them tumble like that.
3: Well, it's a gift, Face.
2: I guess so.
3: What time you want me to meet you tonight?
2: 8, right here.
3: Sure, I'll be here. Come on, Broadway?
1: Yeah, sure.
2: Stick around, Broadway.
3: But I have got
2: Stick around. I ain't seen you for a long time. I'd like to talk to you.
3: Yeah, but I... All right. See you later, Broadway. Face.
2: Sure. You don't think it's funny, Broadway?
1: Ha ha.
2: You got objections?
1: Look, Face, why pull the gag on a nice kid like the hummingbird? Pick a guy like Cheeks.
2: He knows the gag. I pulled it on him 2 years ago.
1: Oh.
2: You ain't figuring on maybe tipping the hummingbird, are you? Broadway. I like to have my fun.
1: Yeah, but the hummingbird will find out I know the gag. He is not going to take it kindly that I do not tip him.
2: And I won't take it kindly if you do.
0: You don't want to spoil no fun, do you, Broadway?
1: I love to see everybody happy, including myself. But one cannot have everything in this world, I guess.
2: That's the ticket. look, the hummingbird's a cinch to fall for a rib like the brakeman's daughter.
0: Yeah.
2: First off, he is a 1-2 hit with the doll. Second, he knows it. Third, he never passes up a chance to make the acquaintance of any new doll.
0: Yeah.
2: Brother, oh, I can hardly wait to see the look on his face. Oh, it's going to be good.
3: It's going to be good.
1: Yeah, it is a big joke. But it turns out a little different than the big false face thinks it will. Now, maybe you are wondering what the gag is and what is all the mystery about. Well, I will tell you that in a minute.

0: And now, back to the Damon Runyon Theater and the famous story, The Brakeman's Daughter.
1: Well, it comes up that night. The hummingbird comes into Mindy's where I am having a bite to eat. He sits down, and the scene is as follows.
2: I'm kind of jittery tonight, Broadway.
1: Huh? To tell the truth, I am more than somewhat nervous myself.
2: Yeah? What about?
1: Well, I do not know.
2: But come to think of it, you've been acting kind of funny. What's eating you?
1: Nothing at all, hummingbird. Nothing at all.
2: I got a kind of funny feeling. Maybe I shouldn't go with the false face tonight.
1: What makes you feel that?
2: I don't know. Yeah, it's a funny thing. A week ago, I'd have jumped at the chance to meet up with a classy doll like the face says the brakeman's daughter is, and...
1: Yeah?
2: Why do they call her that?
1: Well, I... Well, you see... But does not false face tell you the whole story?
2: Well, he did say something about her old man being pretty careful about the doll.
1: That is it.
2: And, they live out in the island, way out.
1: That is what I hear.
2: You know, I wonder if it's worth it. Maybe I just ought to forget the whole thing.
1: Maybe you should.
2: On the other hand, why should I pass up the chance to meet the doll? She says she wants to meet me.
1: Uh-huh.
2: Ever since this morning when I saw that other doll, I've been jumpy. I wish I'd have gotten a name and address.
1: She seems like a very nice doll to know.
2: But not for me, I guess.
3: Well, well. Hello, hummingbird. Broadway.
2: Hiya, Crowbar.
1: Oh, Crowbar.
3: Isn't it about time you got going, hummingbird?
2: Well, it's only a quarter to eight.
3: Yeah. Gee, I wish I was you, kid. I see the brakeman's daughter once, and she is 100%. Me. No doll like that ever goes for me.
2: Mm. Well, guess I'll be going.
3: Sure. Good luck, kid.
2: Thanks. See you later, Broadway.
1: Yeah, okay, hummingbird.
3: Been a good boy, Broadway?
1: Yeah.
3: Face can hardly wait. He's got a new angle all cooked up for the hummingbird.
1: Oh? I think he thinks of every angle. He works the gag 100 times.
3: Oh, this is different. He planted some of the boys out there. And listen, when he knocks on the door, one of the boys is going to start blasting away with a rod. Like it's the brakeman guarding his daughter.
1: My, my. The face certainly does it up fancy.
3: Naturally, the hummingbird's going to take the wind because he don't want to catch any lead.
1: A very sound decision.
3: And the face is going to lead him into the woods out there and lose him.
1: The same woods where Rocco Scarpati freezes to death. Huh?
3: Yeah. That was an added attraction.
1: Yeah. I wonder what the hummingbird is going to say and do. When he finds out what happens to him.
3: Who cares? It's only a gag. I'd like to see the hummingbird's face when he's wandering around in them woods with nobody around for miles and miles. Boy, he's going to be real tired when he finally gets back to New York.
1: So that is the gag. The hummingbird is the sucker. The big false face will lose him in the woods. Well, Face and the hummingbird get out to this lonely part of Long Island. It is very dark, and the only way you can get there is in a car. The house is one that nobody lives in, so it is perfect for the rip. Then the proceedings go as follows.
4: You gotta be real quiet now, hummingbird.
2: I can get lost out here. Hey, how come this doll lives in a joint like this?
4: I told you. Her old man don't like nobody to get close enough to hand her a slice of fruitcake.
2: Look, maybe it ain't worth it.
4: Are you kidding? I tell you, this doll is $1 million, a pile of diamonds. And she takes a fancy to you.
2: Dolls are a dime a dozen.
4: Not like this one. Wait a second.
2: What's the matter, Face?
4: Nothing. I just want to be careful.
2: You sure the brakeman ain't home?
4: She told me he's on a run to Albany.
2: Yeah, but maybe he'll come back.
4: You scared?
2: Me?
4: You're acting like it. The way I hear it, you ain't afraid of nothing.
2: Well, you heard it right, Face.
4: And then what are you beefing about? You scared of an old guy?
2: I'm scared of nobody.
4: If you are, we can go back to the car and drive back to New York. Well?
2: I was just thinking.
4: About what?
2: Another doll.
4: Who?
2: I don't know.
4: You crazy?
2: Yes, so.
4: Now, look. I promised the doll I'd bring you tonight. You're going to make me look like a Welshman?
2: Okay, let's go.
4: Sure.
2: Where's the house?
4: Right up ahead.
2: I don't see any lights.
4: Sure not. There's trees in the way.
2: Yeah.
4: Now, look. I'm going to go onto the porch with you, and I'll knock on the door. When the doll answers, you're on your own, see?
2: I get it.
4: All right. I'll wait at the car for you.
2: Okay.
4: Careful now. We're almost there. There's the porch.
2: Okay, let's go.
4: You got to take it easy. Take a look around first.
2: I don't see anybody. Fact is, I don't believe there's anybody around for miles.
4: Except the brakeman's daughter.
2: All right, let's go.
4: Sure. Now remember, I'll knock, the doll will answer, and then I leave. You got it?
2: You told me 100 times.
4: I just want to be sure you know.
2: Okay, there's the door.
4: Boy. This is going to give you one big kick.
2: Well?
4: It's funny. Somebody ought to answer.
5: Who's that? What's going on there?
4: Beat it, kid. It's the brakeman.
6: Face! Hey, Face!
5: The ward, to the right. Come on.
6: Face!
5: Come on!
7: In here. Get in here.
6: What the?
7: Please get in.
6: I can get out of here.
7: Please be quiet.
6: You.
7: Never mind that now. Wait.
6: Look here, doll. I... It's a car. Close. Hey, you. You're the girl this morning.
7: I guess they're gone.
6: You. What are you talking about? What are you doing here?
7: I live here.
6: You. No, you ain't the...
7: Oh, I was scared. Those men came here. They hid all around the house.
6: What men? Look, miss, open up, will you? Give, spill it. What happened?
7: I was upstairs. I heard a car pull up and stop. And then I heard some men talking. I was scared.
6: Well, why didn't you call the cops?
7: There's no phone.
6: Well, you could have put on the lights.
7: There are none, not yet.
6: Look, maybe we better start from the beginning. Now, tell me what happened.
7: Well, I heard the car and then the men. I came downstairs. Somebody tried this door, but I'd locked it from the inside. They tried the windows, but I'd locked them.
6: Yeah, then what?
7: I waited and listened. They went off the porch around to the side of the house. I heard them talking.
6: Well, who? Who were they?
7: I don't know, but I heard one of them say something that sounded like sheep.
6: Sheep? Sheep? Cheeks! Was it cheeks?
7: Yes, that was it. Cheeks.
6: You wait here.
7: Where are you going? Please don't leave me.
6: Okay, come along. But easy.
7: When I saw you and heard you.
6: Just enough moonlight for that.
7: What were those men doing? And I...
6: Wait. You better stop right there.
7: Why?
6: Take it easy.
7: He's dead.
6: Yeah. He got enough slugs in him to sink a battleship.
7: Who is he?
6: He was a guy we called Big False Face. Now, it's okay, baby. It's okay. There's nothing to worry about now.
7: If I hadn't recognized you, you would...
6: Yeah. If you hadn't, I'd have been with False Face, right alongside him.
7: He'd have killed you, too.
6: Seems likely. Now, maybe you better start doing some explaining.
7: Me? But
6: yeah. How come you were here?
7: Well, I live here.
6: So you're the...
7: I just moved in today. It was the only place we could find. That's why there are no lights, no phones.
6: Oh, yeah. And you're sure nobody lives in this place before you come in?
7: No. That's why I wondered how you found out who I was and how you found my address so soon. How did you?
6: Don't make no difference now. Yeah, looks like a real funny gag. Yeah. A real funny one. Only it didn't work out the right way. For a guy I used to know.
1: That is what happens. Cheek Shiraki takes advantage of the opportunity to rub out Big False Face.
8: It's a perfect spot for it.
1: Well, there is a big to-do. The gendarmes do a lot of work, and they come up with Cheeks. Naturally, the hummingbird is cleared because the doll tells what she knows. But that is not the end of the story. And what the payoff is, I will tell you in a minute.

0: Like I say, Cheek Shiraki is tagged for rubbing out Big False Face. Then it is a couple days later that I am sitting in Mindy's with the Hummingbird talking about the whole thing.
1: Cheeks had it figured perfect. He knew the False Face was going to be out there. I'd be the only witness. Besides a couple of the faces, boys who were rubbed out first.
0: And the doll saved you, huh?
1: Yeah. Cheeks didn't know she was in the house. It looked perfect. But it wasn't.
0: Yeah. Mm-hmm.
1: You know... Hey, what did you know about the gag?
0: Me? I know it all along, Hummingbird.
1: You do, huh?
0: Yeah.
1: And you didn't tell me?
0: Only because I have no idea what is going to happen.
1: Okay. Oh, no.
0: What is the matter?
1: Look, the doll coming over here. I gotta get out of here.
0: You do? Why?
1: Well, just because I...
2: Hello, dear.
1: Hi.
0: Hello, miss. Sit down.
1: No.
0: Hummingbird, where are your manners?
2: Thank you. You left so suddenly the other night.
1: Yeah, I did.
2: Why?
1: Well, I had some business to attend to.
2: I guess so. I thought maybe you'd come out and see me. But you didn't. So I asked about you, and someone told me I might find you here.
1: Okay, you found me. So what?
2: Nothing.
0: You know, Hummingbird, it seems to me that a young miss like this needs somebody to show her around New York.
1: Okay, show her.
0: Who, me? Oh, I can think of no place interesting she might like to see if I took her.
1: Okay. What odds will you give me, Broadway?
0: On what?
1: On my chances.
0: Oh, I never take such a short-end bet.
2: What are you talking about?
1: Oh, a brakeman's daughter.
2: What? What did you say?
1: The brakeman's daughter. But forget it.
2: You're an amazing person.
1: I am?
0: He is? Why?
2: Why, because first you found out where I lived without even knowing my name, and then you seem to know my father.
1: I do?
2: Well, you're only a little wrong. You see, my father is one of the oldest and best-known conductors on the Erie Railroad.
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0: The Damon Runyon Theater with John Brown as Broadway is directed by Richard Sandville, and the stories adapted for radio by Russell Hughes. Vern Carstensen is in charge of production. 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
1: Would you credit it? 50-odd years of bake it same old always. 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Very nice, young Harold. 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
8: There are four of you, gentlemen. I've only one bullet left in my derringer, so my choice is very simple. I'll kill the first man who speaks.
9: Gun Will Travel. Starring Mr. John Daner as Paladin. San Francisco, 1875. The Carlton Hotel, headquarters of the man called Paladin.
10: Mr. Paladin. Mr. Paladin.
11: Over here, hey boy.
10: Oh, yes, sir. A bank almost closed. Here the money. $1,000.
11: Good, good. Thank you, hey boy. And bring the saddlebag along, will you?
10: Well, you go?
11: I go.
10: You just come back from going.
11: I go again.
10: Oh, I see. I see. A lovely lady with long blonde hair who lives in Sweden.
11: Is just a bit too purposeful for my taste at the moment. In short, hey boy, she is chasing me.
10: Oh, very, very persuasive lady, Mr. Paladin.
11: And less apt to persuade me to marry her if I'm not around. Give me the bag.
10: Oh, yes. Absence makes the heart grow fonder.
11: And it also makes the eye wander.
10: Oh,
11: especially a lady's eye. Easy, boy, easy.
10: Oh, very pretty lady. Why you not marry her?
11: Well, a woman has to be something besides pretty for me to go that far.
10: Oh, wait. Someday you come across a woman who is something besides pretty. Then what?
11: Ah, then what indeed, my friend. Hold any messages that come for me.
10: Oh, send message by wire. Where you go?
11: Where I can't be reached.
10: Where that?
11: I don't know, but I'll find it. Come on, boy.

0: Howdy.
1: Hello.
0: Passing through?
1: I haven't made up my mind yet. What's the name of this town?
0: We call her Bluebell. Looking for a job?
1: Just a drink.
0: Yeah, they'll give you one in there if you can pay for it.
1: Thank you, Sheriff.
2: What'll it be, Hoppergrass?
1: Rye, just give me the bottle and the glass.
2: That'll be $5.
1: All right.
2: Must have worked up quite a thirst, stranger. I'll get you a better brand than the bar bottle. Anything else?
1: This'll do.
2: Yeah, it ought to.
3: You're the one that belongs to that black horse outside?
1: That's right.
3: Nice animal.
1: Would you care for a drink?
3: No, thanks. But I got a piece of advice for you, stranger. I wouldn't drink any of that.
1: I already have. Why?
2: Get along, Sue. Customer's waiting for you at the Faro table.
1: No, just a minute. There's a customer right here at the bar.
2: I said get.
3: See you around, mister.
1: Now, look, I...
0: Kind of careless, stranger.
1: Yeah. What was in that drink?
0: Whiskey, mister. That's all they sell.
1: Well, look, I asked you a question.
0: And I'm giving you an answer.
1: Who are you?
0: That's who I am.
3: Remember me?
1: Oh. Girl in the saloon.
3: Right. You're in my place. Remember what happened?
1: In a way.
3: You slipped enough drugs in your drink to kill a horse. Here, finish it up.
1: I felt better.
3: Pretty stupid, mister. Flashing a thick roll of bills.
1: I'm gone.
3: Sure.
1: No Barbary Coast trick.
3: How come you fell for it?
1: No excuse. I was careless.
3: Man's always got an excuse for everything. Every one of you is handsome and clever. Been everywhere, broke 100 hearts. You've all got the same high opinion of yourselves.
1: Well, that's the... my ribs.
3: He tried to finish you off with his boot.
1: Who did?
3: Saul Goodfellow.
1: Saul Good. I'll remember.
3: Here, you need this.
1: My derringer.
3: Saul missed something else when he searched you. His card, gun, will to travel. I like the sound of that. Will you kill him?
1: He took $1,000 from me, took my gun, my holster, and I suppose my horse went along, too.
3: You suppose right. Will you kill him?
1: Would you care?
3: I felt Saul's boot, too.
1: You know, I have a lot to thank you for.
3: You can thank me by letting me go with you. It's the only way I can leave this town.
1: What's your name?
3: Sue Tyler.
1: Sue? You can pack whatever you want. I'll take you as far as Wickenburg. But I'm going to see Mr. Goodfellow before I leave.

0: Still in town, stranger?
1: Sheriff, when I came here this morning, I had a horse, a gun, and $1,000. I intend to leave the same way.
0: You saying somebody stole your money? What's his name?
1: Saul Goodfellow.
0: I just can't go along with that.
1: Just tell me where I can find him.
0: That won't be hard to do. You just called my brother a thief. I'm Jack Goodfellow. Next thing you'll be saying is that Cousin Jim there doctored your drink.
2: Howdy.
0: Or that maybe our Uncle Ed over there has your horse and your saddlebag.
3: Howdy, mister.
1: Seems to be your town.
0: Sort of a family affair, but... Saul! Saul, come here.
4: What?
0: Fella here's making a complaint against you.
4: That's the truth.
1: I'll trouble you for my gun and my money.
4: What are you talking about?
1: That gun in your holster. Money in your pocket.
2: Saul, ask him why don't he just take him.
4: That's the gun you say I took, mister?
1: That's the gun.
4: I'll tell you what. I'm going to take 5 bullets out of this here gun, see? Then I'm going to throw them away, like this. Now, I got one shell left in here. And I'm going to kill you with this one bullet if you try to take his gun. So, come on, take it. If you can, mister.
1: Hand it over. You'll be dead before you can draw the hammer back.
4: That's so. Where'd you get that danger?
1: Come on, stay back and hold 2 shots. Now who wants the second one? All right. I'll take my gun. My money. There's only 200. I see each took a share. Drop your gun belts.
5: Don't do it. He killed Saul, but we got 4 guns, and he's only got 1 bullet left in that derringer.
1: One's better than none.
5: We got him. When I say 3, draw. 1.
1: If you say 2, I'll kill you.
5: Keep calm.
1: I'll kill the next man who speaks.
5: Yeah, it's Sue. She's going to run us down. Get her!
6: Oh, come on. Come on, get
1: aboard. All right. Yeah. All right. Give me those lines and get down low. Yeah. Thanks. You know, for a girl, you drive pretty well.
6: Better head to the river.
1: They're coming
7: after us.
1: Oh. Yeah, we'll stop here. Give me your bag.
8: I can carry my half.
1: I've noticed that. Well, let me help you now. By the time they backtrack, it'll be dark. We'll spend the night here.
8: Can I see that derringer a minute?
1: Here.
8: I'm going to take a bath in the river. Got 3 years of bluebell to wash out of my skin. And if you so much as look that way, I'll kill you.
1: Pull that trigger and you'll show 4 rifles our hiding place. Come on, give it to me. Come on. Thanks. You have your bath. And...
8: All right.
1: I'll try to find some supper.
8: Rabbit smells good. Ain't you afraid of showing smoke?
1: No. Dry mesquite doesn't smoke.
8: I'll help you cook supper. I washed my clothes. They're drying. I got to stay in this blanket.
1: Sit down.
8: Any sight of them when you was out catching the dinner?
1: No.
8: How come we spend the night here? Seems darkness might be the best time to... run for Wickenburg.
1: You know, the moon rises in an hour. It'll be almost as bright as day.
8: So?
1: I want them to tire their horses searching for us tonight. See, ours will be fresh in the morning. We may be able to outrun them, but we sure can't outfight them with 1 bullet.
8: Ain't got no other reason in mind for us staying here?
1: No.
8: Where do you go after Wickenburg?
1: Back to San Francisco.
8: Paladin. Do you have a wife or anything?
1: No.
8: Take me with you. I'm pretty. I'm dressed up right, no man would be ashamed of me. I'm healthy and I'm strong. I'm no lily-handed lady that expects more than she's willing to give. I'm not asking for the center cut of your life. Go as you please and do as you please. Just say something nice to me now and then. That's all I ask. Just think about it until we get to Wicket.
1: You're something besides pretty.
8: What does that mean?
1: I'll tell you in Wickenburg.
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0: How much longer?
1: Another 2 hours, we ought to be in Wickenburg.
0: What's the matter?
1: There's somebody up ahead there.
2: Hey, you there!
0: Paladin, use the whip.
1: There's no need. He isn't armed. Ooh. Ooh.
2: Ooh. Hey, how about a ride to Wickenburg?
1: What's the matter?
2: Well, I've been rustled, or whatever you call it. Just because one of their horses had thrown a shoe, they took mine right out of the traces.
1: 4 men?
2: Yes. How'd you know?
1: Who are you?
2: Peter Keystone, hide and tell a buyer from New York.
1: For who?
2: For my father. He owns the plant.
1: I need a gun. Is there one in your rig there?
2: Well, that's one on your hip, isn't it?
1: It's empty. Have you got one or ammunition?
2: What's going on? Those four asked me the same question.
0: Those men you saw, the one who took your horse, they're after us. They'll kill me.
2: Kill you? A pretty girl like you? Why?
1: Have you got a gun?
2: There's a repeating rifle under the seat and some shells to go with it. Just a minute now. I didn't say...
1: I know you didn't. This'll do.
0: Paladin, what are we going to do?
1: Get down.
0: Down the road. Come up and cover.
1: Yeah, I see them. They don't know we have a gun.
2: What's going on?
1: Just stay down. Stay right here, both of you.
2: But I...
0: You stay with me, Mr. Keith.
1: Yeah, stay with her. I'm going to work my way up towards them.
3: All right, Paladin. We got you cut off. Ain't no sense in trying to fight us with one bullet.
4: What are we waiting for? With that Derringer, he ain't got no range.
3: Get him! He's got a rifle!
2: Oh, no! Hold on.
3: Hold it, Paladin! Hold it. Tom's hit. Tom's hit. They need a doctor.
5: Come out with your hands up.
3: Sure. Sure, but don't shoot me. Don't shoot now.
1: That's far enough. Now, get the rest of my money and throw it on the ground. Stand back.
6: What are you going to do to me?
1: You go get my wagon and drive it up here and load those wounded men on it.
6: Your wagon's gone.
1: My... What?
6: Her and that other fellow took off in it.
1: All right, Mr. Goodfellow, hitch one of your horses onto his rig. It's better than nothing. I want to get to Wickenburg.
0: You're the sweetest, honey.
2: You know, in New York, I never saw anyone just like you. I think... Oh. Hello.
1: Mr. Keystone?
0: Hello.
1: Good afternoon.
2: Mister, I didn't want to jump in that rig and run, but I was thinking of Sue here.
1: Yeah. A gentleman always considers a lady first. The question is, what does a lady consider first?
0: It was your fight, not his or mine.
2: But I'm sure glad you came out all right.
0: Well, what are you looking at me for? I ain't done nothing wrong.
1: No, of course not. But this is Wickenburg. I promised you an answer to something here.
0: You've got some kind of lies to spread. Go ahead. Men are always lying.
2: Who? Well,
0: not you, but most of them.
1: All I have for you, Miss Tyler, is an expression of gratitude. For the third and last time in our casual relationship, thank you. Thank you, Mr. Keystone.
2: Wait a minute. Don't go, Mr. Paladin.
0: Let him go. He pretends to be such a gentleman. He's just a gunfighter, like I told you. I hardly know him. I saw through him right from the first.
2: That's odd. Just now I have a feeling he's looking right through you.
0: Well, look. Don't let him change our plans. You promised to take me to New York with you. Where are you going?
2: Maybe we better talk some more about New York. Later.
0: Well, what now, Paladin?
1: You're very pretty, Miss Tyler. Goodbye.
7: Oh, Mr. Paladin, welcome back to San Francisco.
1: Thank you, hey boy.
7: I think maybe you've gone a long time. You're not gone so long at all.
1: No. Tell me, did I get any messages?
7: Oh, yes. All kinds of messages.
1: But any particular messages from a particular lady?
7: Oh, you mean pretty lady with blonde hair who want to marry you fast?
1: Yes.
7: You want?
1: No, of course I want. Where is it?
7: Oh, no sensible. You run away from her. You run back to her. You run away again if I give you a message.
1: Not a chance. Now, give me the message.
8: Never mind. I'll give it to him myself. There.
1: Satisfied?
8: I don't know. Answer two questions first. Why did you go away?
1: Because of you.
8: Why did you come back?
1: Because of you.
8: You're a liar.
1: Because of you. Dinner?
8: I'll be ready at 7. Call for me then?
7: Aye, very, very pretty.
1: Yes, very pretty. And that's enough for now.

Have Gun, Will Travel. Created by Herb Meadow and Sam Rolfe, is produced and directed by Norman McDonald, and stars John Daner as Paladin, with Ben Wright as Hayboy. Tonight's story was written by Gene Roddenberry and adapted for radio by John Dawson. Featured in the cast were Lynn Allen, Jack Edwards, Vic Perrin, Harry Bartell, Frank Gerstle, and Eve McVeigh. Hugh Douglas speaking.

0: aftershave with After Effects.
1: Oh, come in, Smithers. What is it? Speak up, boy. Orange juice.
2: No, sir. New Kellogg's Rise and Shine.
1: Hey, finish.
2: And look at this, sir.
1: No peel, no pips, and it's got vitamin C. Well, Smithers, I suppose this is it.
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1: Thank you, Governor. Wife and three pips to support. Thank you.
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1: That's me. Well, here I am again with $1,000 for one of our couples.
0: We have some young single people for you tonight, Groucho.
2: For me?
0: Well, for you to talk to.
2: Oh.
0: Miss Virginia Harbin and Mr. Chuck Wallace. So, folks, would you come in, please, and meet Groucho Marx.
1: Well, welcome, youngsters. For the DeSoto Plymouth dealer, say the secret word and you'll divide $100. It's a common word, something you see every day, I presume. Virginia Harbin, that's you, huh?
3: That's right.
1: Are you married?
3: No, I'm not, Groucho.
1: Are you engaged?
3: No, I'm not.
1: Are you over 21?
3: Yes, I am.
1: Chuck Wallace?
4: That's correct, sir.
1: How old are you, Chucky boy?
4: I'm 31, Groucho.
1: 31? Well, say, you're a pretty young-looking kid for 31. How tall are you, Chuck?
4: 5'6".
1: Mm-hmm. That must be why they call you Chuck, isn't it? Because you're short for Charles?
4: That's right.
1: Well, Virginia, let's get back to you. What sort of work do you do?
3: I'm an employment interviewer at the Bureau of Occupations at UCLA.
1: Oh, What do you do at this place?
3: I try to find work for college students.
1: Uh-huh.
3: We try to match the employer's requests with the students' requests as to the type of jobs that they're particularly interested in doing.
1: That doesn't seem plausible.
3: Right?
1: I never heard of a college student that was interested in work. How about salary? I should imagine college students are pretty practical. What do they want to start with? $50,000 a year and free parking?
3: No, I don't think so, Groucho. I think that they're really more interested in the job and the opportunities that the job has to offer, more so than the salary.
1: Is that so? In other words, you don't think they're interested in money? And you expect an employer to hire a nitwit like that?
3: No, I think that they really are interested in the money, but I think, too, that they're interested in the opportunities that the job has
1: to meet the boss
3: to...
1: and the other people who work in the office. The male ones, I mean.
3: I think so.
1: Where do you work, Chuck?
4: I work at the Flamingo Hotel in Las Vegas.
1: Oh, you work in Vegas, huh?
4: That's right.
1: No wonder you're short. I go up there occasionally. I've stayed at the Flamingo, and last time I was there, I stayed at the Desert Inn. They have a golf course there. What is your job at the Flamingo? Are you the little fellow under the roulette wheel that makes it stop on the wrong number?
4: No, I'm the masseur there.
1: Masseur? Oh, you're a Frenchman. Well, good evening, monsieur. Monsieur, what do you do in this place, monsieur?
4: Well, I give the steam bath, the rubs, and the oxygen there.
1: You give the oxygen? Is
4: That's
1: this
4: right.
1: After they play or before? Well, have you always been a masseur up there?
4: No, I was a lifeguard before that, Groucho.
1: That's kind of a strange job in Vegas, isn't it? When a man jumps in the pool up there, the last thing he wants to be is saved. Is it pretty hard work, Chuck?
4: No, it's fun.
1: The lifeguard?
4: That's right. In fact...
1: You dive after pennies like they do in Hawaii?
4: Well, in a way, yes. There was a rumor going around the hotel that...
1: There were a number of them when I were there. They finally threw me out of the hotel.
4: Well, anyway, this rumor was that if anyone would throw a silver dollar into the pool before they'd go into the tables, well, they'd have good luck that night. And
1: how does a rumor like that ever get started?
4: I started it.
1: Well, congratulations.
4: Thank you.
1: Finally found somebody who was crookier than I was. Well, Vegas is certainly a fabulous place. Are there any more little traditions like that one about throwing the coins in the water?
4: Well, there's a rumor going around the Flamingo now that if you come down to the health club and get a rub and give the boy a silver dollar to rub your arm, you'll have a...
1: That's you, huh?
4: Well, that's right.
1: Well, Mr. Wallace, I hope you won't be offended by this, but my guess is you're about as straightforward and honest as a Las Vegas slot machine. Well, you make an interesting and attractive couple, and I'd like to go on talking to you, but now it's time to play You Bet Your Life. We start you off with a $100 bankroll. This is right up your alley, isn't it?
4: Mm-hmm.
1: Which you try to bill as high as possible. Each time you miss a question, you lose half of what you have. You can quit whenever you like. Is that clear?
4: Yeah.
1: Okay, let's see how much money you can make. You selected music. And remember, the more the question is worth, the harder it is.
4: $50.
1: Okay, $50. What musical instrument does Vladimir Horowitz play? Talk it over, your partners. And if you don't know, guess.
4: Do you have any idea?
1: Take a guess.
4: Violin?
1: No, you're close. It's a piano. That's pretty close. They're next to each other in the audience.
2: Well, you lost half your bankroll. You still have $50.
1: Now, what do you want to try? 60, 80, 10?
4: 40? Okay, whatever you say.
1: $40. A few years ago, a famous clarinetist had such men in his band as Gene Krupa, Harry James, and Lionel Hampton. He was known as the King of Swing. Who is he?
3: Artie Benny Goodman. Mm-hmm.
1: One answer.
4: Benny Goodman. I guess you're right. Go ahead.
3: I think it was Benny Goodman.
1: Oh, you just nosed under the wire. That's right.
2: Well, you now have $90.
1: Chucky, maybe you better let her answer.
4: Yeah, I think you're right there, Ralph.
1: This girl goes to UCLA. Now you have $90. Now what do you want to try?
3: Should we try
4: $70?
3: Well, okay. $70?
1: 70? The orchestra will play a familiar song. You tell me the name of it. Play, Mr. Meekin.
3: Me and My Shadow.
1: Me and My Shadow is right.
2: You've now climbed to $160.
3: Should we try the 90?
1: The 90 is right off the boat. We just got it in today.
3: Good.
2: You going to try the 90?
1: 90. Wow. The orchestra will play a song by Cole Porter. You identify it. Jack?
3: Just one of those things.
4: That's right.
1: Once again?
3: Just one of those things?
1: That makes three of those things. That's right.
2: And you wind up with $250.
1: Well, thanks and good luck from the DeSoto Plymouth dealers. I hope you're very happy again. George, it's time for a commercial. Not just any commercial, but the one about that beautiful, tremendous new DeSoto Coronado. So say something.
2: Well, I don't have to, Groucho, because this car speaks for itself. It's a real honey. Sleek, glamorous, and new. The DeSoto Coronado is a 170-horsepower beauty with a Sierra beige top and a Cadiz blue body that's just the greatest. And the Coronado's got a new chrome and stainless steel setup that makes it look even longer and lower, if that's possible. Yes, this Coronado is a real work of art. And to prove it, we've put the name on the rear fender in shiny chrome. Up front is the famous Fire Dome name, proof that the Coronado offers the same unbeatable performance as all the other DeSoto automatics. Inside, this car is like nothing you've ever seen. It's so beautiful. The cream seat bolsters are the finest top grain leathers, a perfect blend with the pale blue of the weave pattern corded nylon upholstery.
1: George, that car is so lovely. I wonder if it's doing anything after the show.
2: Well, Groucho, I hope it has a date. A date with a lot of those nice people out there. A date at their DeSoto Plymouth dealer showroom to see for themselves that the beautiful DeSoto Coronado is another proof that DeSoto puts you ahead automatically. Remember, the dealer who sells the stunning DeSoto automatic also sells the high-style Plymouth.
1: George, let's have the next couple. Who are they?
2: We have some people with interesting stories, Groucho. Mrs. Tommy Lewis and Mr. Peter George Stathis, would you come in, please, and meet Groucho Marx?
1: Welcome, folks, for the DeSoto Plymouth dealer. Say the secret word and divide $100. It's a common word, something you see every day. Mr. Peter George Stathis and Mrs. Tommy Lewis. Mrs. Lewis, you're a woman. I'll start with you. What's your first name?
5: Tommy.
1: Tommy?
5: Okay.
1: Is that a man's name?
5: Nothing to start with I-E.
1: Really? I didn't know that. Next time I see somebody with an I-E, I'll make sure and tip my hat.

0: Well, Rosie is IE, isn't it?
1: Yes. We're back to the IE again.
0: What was he doing in the tool crib? Was he just a baby at the time? Or?
1: No, he was the attendant. He gave out the motors and guns and the equipment to work with. So the employees had to go to the tool crib and get the equipment to work with.
0: Well, we seldom have an opportunity to explore romance in the riveting section. And I always like to do research on any subject. How did your husband break the ice the first time he saw you?
1: He didn't. I did. I rushed up to the tool crib and I asked him if he had a high-speed motor with a loose chuck. He said he had the motor.
0: You're lucky he didn't call a policeman, huh?
1: Yes, I think so.
0: What is a high-speed motor with a loose chuck?
1: Well, a high-speed motor is a 1,500 RPM motor.
0: And it's revolutions per minute, right?
1: Yes. And it's...
0: That's what they're having in Puerto Rico. Huh?
1: And a loose chuck is when you spin down to fit the drill with your fingers instead of taking a chuck and keep the key and keep turning it like this by hand and make your arm tired. So I'm on the high-speed motor with a loose chuck.
0: And, well, is that how they make chuck steak? Do they shoot at it with a gun?
1: No, I think that's a different subject.
0: That ends with IE, too, you know.
1: Oh?
0: Chucky.
1: Yes. That's right. I thought we were past that deal now.
0: We may never get past that. Your name is Peter George Stathis?
2: Yes, Groucho.
0: Well, you're a very cute-looking George Stathis.
2: Well, thank you.
0: I didn't mean to ignore you for such a long...
2: I was wondering...
0: I wasn't really ignoring you. I was merely occupied with a ricochet romance. Can you sing that song, Tommy?
1: No, but I don't sing. I play on the black notes and play on the white notes, but I always sing in the crack.
0: Well, I have no answer for that. No. What sort of work do you do, Peter?
2: I'm a restaurateur.
0: Restaurateur, huh?
2: Yes, sir.
0: Really? I've been arrested many a time. Do you have frog's legs?
2: Yes, sir.
0: Let's see them, huh?
2: Not with me.
0: He's not the stuff to take. Well, Pete, you look like you're a pretty good advertisement for your place. What are your measurements, by the way?
2: Well, I measure 5 feet 5 inches, and I weigh 210 pounds.
0: Is that strip for Jim?
2: Yes, sir.
0: Well, you're a fine figure of a man, Pete.
2: I do.
0: My advice is stay out of dark alleys. You'd certainly be an easy man to roll. Where are you from, Peter? Originally, I mean.
2: I was born in Greece.
0: Oh.
2: In the island of Kythira.
0: Kythira, huh? How is it so many Greeks are good restaurant operators? Is it just a coincidence? Or because they happen to be experts on Greece?
2: Well, well, Groucho is like this.
0: That's an old joke, you know.
2: Every Greek boy is born with a spattle and a spoon on his hand.
0: A spattle? What kind? A whiskey spattle?
2: No. It's the one that you stir a stew or a soup or anything that you want to make in a deep casserole.
0: Well, let's talk about your place, Pete. Where is it?
2: Well, my place is located at 701 East Ocean Boulevard in Long Beach.
0: No.
2: The Seafood Grotto. And if you really want to enjoy the finest seafood, you better come down or call Long Beach 76748, and you'll have the finest seafood you ever had anyplace.
0: Well, I'll give you a ring. Suppose a halibut answers. Do I hang up? How do you feel about seafood, Tommy?
1: I don't like it. Fish tastes too much like steak.
2: Fine partner I have. Why I choose you.
0: Well, my advice is, after that, don't eat at Pete's place, huh? You're liable to get a Mickey in your mackerel. Well, you're a very entertaining couple, and it's been real nice talking to you two. And now let's play You Bet Your Life.
3: In the race for the $1,000, the first couple won $250, and the secret word is people.
0: Now let's see how much money you can make. You select a sport. And remember, the more the question is worth, the harder it is. What do you want to start with?
2: Let's have $50.
0: $50, that's a nice compromise. What do you call the last runner on a relay team? Talk
2: that's
0: it over.
2: The anchor man.
0: Yeah, you're right, it's the anchor man. But in the future, give me one anchor. She may have a different version.
2: Wonderful.
0: And you're a pretty smart cookie there, huh?
4: You now have $150.
0: Now, what question do you want, Pete?
2: Let me have it.
0: Well, you can have 80, 10, 100, 30, anything.
2: 60, let's advance it.

0: and more.
1: Okay. Is that all right with you, Tom?
0: Is that all right, Tommy?
1: What do you call the area a football player aims for when he tries to kick the ball out of bounds near the goal line? One answer now.
0: No. That's the coffin corner.
1: That is right. It's the coffin corner.
2: Your bankroll is now $210.
1: Now you can quit or you can go ahead.
0: Let's take a chance.
1: What do you want? What question?
0: $70.
1: $70. What do you call the basic rules and provisions of modern boxing?
0: The rules of, Logsbury rules is something of that type. The Queensberry rules.
1: That's right, the Queensberry. The markers of Queensberry rules. Well, you were fighting whether we had to give it to you.
2: And you now have $280.
0: Are you a gambler?
3: Well, let's gamble on it.
0: Okay.
1: Big one or a little?
3: 80.
0: Let's have $80.
1: $80. How many players on an ice hockey team?
0: On an ice hockey team? Five.
1: No. Six.
3: Six.
1: Too bad.
2: Well, you've lost half your bankroll. You wind up with $140.
1: Well, thanks and good luck from the DeSoto Plymouth dealer. Sorry you didn't win.
3: Thank you.
1: Who's next, George?
2: Well, Groucho, we have a housewife and a married man for you. They volunteered just before we went on the air. Mrs. Capitola Fredrickson and Mr. John Blake, would you come in, please, and meet Groucho Marx.
1: Welcome, folks, for the DeSoto Plymouth Dealer. Say the secret word and divide $100. It's a common word, something you always have with you. You're John Blake, eh? It's spelled J-O-N. Why is that? Did somebody knock the H out of you?
4: No, Groucho. It's just a contraction of the early English Jonathan.
1: Oh, I see. Where are you from, Jonathan?
4: The Washington Heights section of New York City.
1: Oh, really? I used to live up there in Washington Heights. 165th Street and Amsterdam, maybe, around there. Mm-hmm. How old are you? It was about 100 years ago.
4: I'm 27, Groucho.
1: 27. Well, you're a fine-looking lad. Mrs. Capitola Fredrickson, eh? Fredrickson?
3: Fredrickson.
1: That's you. Where are you from?
3: Well, I was born on an Indian reservation in Red Lake, Minnesota.
1: Oh, really?
3: Yes, sir.
1: You're not wearing your feathers tonight, eh? What tribe are you from?
3: I'm from the Chippewa tribe.
1: Chippewa?
3: Yes.
1: Is that your Indian name, Capitola?
3: No, that isn't an Indian name, Groucho. My Indian name is Celine Janat Ozawandib Davasana Kudo Kinu.
1: I don't know, but I'd be willing to try. Well, what does your name mean in English? You fish on your side, I fish on my side, nobody fish in the middle?
3: No. It means a girl with the dark brown hair flowing outwards under low clouds with a little eagle.
1: That's not easy either. What sort of work does your husband do, Capitola?
3: Oh, he works in the post office, Groucho.
1: Oh, does he ever play post office with you?
3: Well, sometimes.
1: What does he do in the post office?
3: Well, he calls himself a post office,
1: postmaster?
3: Honey, I'll bet I can make you talk Indian. Talk. In 2 minutes.
1: And right after that, he declared war on me.
3: He said, how? I said, see, I made you talk Indian already.
1: You certainly have a variety of little jokes in your family. You know, I was up in Montana last summer, Blackfeet Reservation up there. I was up there. They were shooting Western pictures, some friends of mine. I went up to watch them. Had this big museum up there, this Indian museum, and I went in. Of course, I had my little girl with me, and I was interested, and she was. And we went in. There was a couple of dozen Indians in there looking at this exhibit, this Indian exhibit. They had moccasins there and a canoe and all kinds of blankets and things that they carry, the papooses. And these Indians were standing there, and they were fascinated by this stuff. Most of them had never seen any of these things. I had been in a Western picture with a lot of Indians in one of our movies, and I was explaining to the Indians what all these things were for. It's really an incongruity to have me standing there from New York City explaining to the Indians about their own paraphernalia. It's no joke to this, but I thought it was a kind of an interesting piece of Americana. Now, John, occasionally I like to sound people out on their hobbies. Do you have any particular ones that we could discuss?
4: Yes, I do, Groucho. But
1: what do you do? What is it?
4: I paint with salt and pepper.
1: You paint with... What do you mean you paint with salt? What do you paint, steaks?
4: No, Groucho. I paint portraits of pretty girls, landscapes, and so forth.
1: Now, this is modern art. You have to take it with a grain of salt. Have you sold any of these salt and pepper pictures?
4: Yes, quite a number, Groucho. As a matter of fact, a few of them are in some of the finest bars in Hollywood.
1: Well, so have I been, but I can't paint. Well, how much do you get for these?
4: I asked $500 a picture, Groucho.
1: No, you haven't answered my question, Jerry.
4: Oh, well,
1: so how much do you get?
4: I asked $500, but I got $30 for my last.
1: Now we're getting down to basic facts here.
4: Yeah.
1: What kind of work do you do, John?
4: I'm a window cleaner, Groucho.
1: A window cleaner? Is that so?
4: Oh, yeah. Hmm.
1: What kind of windows do you clean?
4: Dirty ones.
1: That's a pretty good joke. I'm just surrounded by feeble jokes here tonight. Now, I'll bet $5 that I can teach you to talk Indian in less than 2 minutes, okay?
4: I'll bet you can't.
1: No, you weren't supposed to say that. You were supposed to say how. Okay, here's your $5. You're getting too sharp for the old quizmaster. Well, it's been fun talking to you two, but I'm sure you'd rather win some money. So let's play You Bet Your Life.
2: In the race for the $1,000, our first couple, Chuck Wallace and his partner, are still leading with $250.
1: Let's see how much money you can make. You selected movie quiz. And remember, the more the question is worth, the harder it is. What do you want to start with? And one answer between.
3: Okay.
4: 70?
1: What is Henry King's job in the making of a movie?
4: He's a director.
1: That's right, he's a director. That's
2: right. Your bankroll now contains $170.
1: Want to quit? Want to go ahead?
4: I want to go ahead.
1: Okay.
3: I do too.
1: All right. What do you want to try?
3: Let's play 80.
1: 80?
4: 80, yes, fine.
1: All right, who won the Academy Award for her portrayal of the title role in Kitty Foyle?
3: Ginger Rogers.
4: Yes.
1: Ginger Rogers is right.
2: You now have $250.
3: We'll try the 90.
1: Have you consulted this with the...
4: Oh, yes.
1: John over here? Virginia Mayo's husband is also in pictures. What is his name?
4: Michael O'Shea.
1: Michael O'Shea is right.
2: Your bankroll now contains $340.
1: Here's your last chance to be the other couple. What do you want to go for?
4: Well, 100.
2: You're betting 100.
1: 100. Who won the Academy Award in 1946 as the best supporting actor in the picture Best Years of Our Lives? It was his only movie role.
3: Oh, the
4: Yes. It was Harold. He's the amputee, the veteran, the veterans organization now, the disabled American veterans. Harold Kirby.
3: No.
4: I'm afraid I don't know the.
1: The name is Harold Russell. You didn't guess the name. I'm sorry. How much did they win?
2: And you wind up with $170.
1: Well, that's not too bad. Thanks, and good luck from the DeSoto Plymouth dealer. Sorry you didn't win it.
2: And that means, Groucho, that Chuck Wallace and his partner, with $250, in just 1 minute get the chance at the DeSoto Plymouth $1,000 question. And here's the winning couple, Groucho. Chuck Wallace and his partner all set for the DeSoto Plymouth $1,000 question.
1: Here we go for $1,000. I give you 15 seconds to decide on a single answer between you. Think carefully and please no help from the audience. In the year 1215, the Confederated Barons of England forced King John to sign one of the great documents of human liberties, the Magna Carta. For $1,000, where in England was this document signed? This is something you learned in school. Now talk it over.
5: She can think of something else. I'll say the Charter of...
1: What is the answer you two have decided upon?
5: Charter Oak?
1: No, it's Runnymede. Runnymede, England. Mm. So that means the big question next week will be worth $1,500. Well, they lost the big money, but how much did they win the quiz, George?
2: They won $250 in the quiz.
1: Well, congratulations and thanks to both of you and to all of our contestants on the show tonight.

0: Be sure to tune in again next Wednesday night at the same time for the Groucho Marx Show, when the big question will be worth $1,500. 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
0: Folks, here's a reminder from the National Safety Council. 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This is George Fenneman signing off for the more than 3,000 DeSoto Plymouth dealers from coast to coast. 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
2: Once upon a time there was an engineer.
3: Choo-choo Charlie was his name, we hear.
2: He had an engine and he sure had fun. He used good and plenty candy to make his train run.
4: Charlie says, love my good and plenty. Charlie says, really ring the bell. Charlie says, love my good and plenty. Don't know any other candy that I love so well.
5: J-E-L-L. 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
0: He had an engine and he sure had fun. 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

0: We had a party last night. 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You leave things overnight, takes twice as long to put them right. 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

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The Saint, based on characters created by Leslie Charteris and known to millions from books, magazines, and motion pictures. 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The Saint.

0: I thought the cab was empty.
1: It's perfectly all right, Miss Ames. Oh, please don't go.
0: I must. The police...
1: I'm now at the scene of the crime. They'll take care of things. I can see you're in a hurry.
0: Yes, I am.
1: All right, driver, step on it.
2: Yes, sir.
1: Comfortable, Miss Ames?
0: I don't know you, do I?
1: An oversight on my part that can be easily remedied. I'm Simon Templar.
0: Simon Templar?
1: Yes.
0: Oh, you're the saint, aren't you?
1: Sometimes I feel as though I had a neon sign on my forehead. I'll confess the fatal appellation.
0: Well, I think I'd better get out, Mr. Templar. You see,
1: I've got... Saint is not synonymous with boogeyman, Miss Ames, and why not call me Simon? After all, we were both present at the unveiling of the corpse.
0: If you think you're being funny, Mr. Templar...
1: There's nothing funny about murder, particularly when as pretty a girl as you is involved.
0: But I'm not involved.
1: A question of semantics, Miss Ames. A man gets killed when you're within 5 feet of him and you turn tail and run. If that's not being involved, my dictionary lied to me.
0: Well, I suppose you're right. It was foolish of me to run, but when I heard those shots and saw him fall, I... How did you know who I was?
1: Such modesty is becoming, but hardly intelligent, Miss Ames. You're a star. Your show is opening in a week, and your pictures have been plastered all over town.
0: Oh, of course, I should have known.
1: Did you know the man who was shot?
0: Yes. Yes, I had an appointment with him. His name was Jim Barry.
1: Oh, the publisher?
0: Yes.
1: Oh, I know him, or rather knew him. He's been kind enough to publish some scribblings of mine, but what were you going to see him about? Anything special?
0: No, just a business talk.
1: A business talk with a publisher? Don't tell me that Barry Kilgore Company is going to publish the story of your life.
0: No, but Jim's firm was preparing an anthology of the modern theater, and he wanted to include the new play I'm going to be in.
1: Down, Benny. Now, down to the floor. I said down.
0: What happened?
1: Somebody doesn't like us, Betty. The driver of that car threw some hot lead our way.
0: But who? It wasn't
1: I don't
0: Betty.
1: Know. I only saw the glint of a gun out of the corner of my eye. Hey, driver, are you a...
0: Simon... Is he dead?
1: Wait, I'll see. Now, how do you like that? We get shot at and he faints.
0: I don't blame him. I feel
1: it. Well, don't. You must be due at the theater for rehearsal about now, and the show must go on, though for the life of me, I've never been able to understand why.

0: Here's my dressing room, son. You go in and wait for me. I'd have you watch the rehearsal from the wings, but Larry Stevens, our stage manager, is superstitious about it.
1: Okay, Betty, but your sanctified watchdog will be panting on your threshold till you get back.
0: After what's happened, Simon, I'll be glad to know you're close by. See you later.
1: Oh, well, might as well wait inside.
2: But really, Vera, I don't know what you mean.
3: I think you do, Helen. Just remember what I told you about Jim Barry, and you'll be... Simon Templar, what in the world are you doing here?
1: Well, now that's what I call a quick switch. Vera Pangborn, lady novelist, gets stage struck. Or are you merely getting material for a novel about backstage?
3: Oh, no. No theater novels for me, Simon. Oh, let me introduce Helen Trask. Helen, this is Simon Templar.
4: How do you do, Mr. Templar?
1: As well as might be expected under the circumstances, Miss Trask. I'm not too accustomed to entering one lovely lady's dressing room and finding two others awaiting me.
3: Well, as a matter of fact, Helen and I were waiting for Jim Barry. We thought he was coming here with Betty.
1: Jim Barry? Oh, he's your publisher, isn't he, Vera?
3: Yes, and Helen's, too. Helen's his really latest discovery. She has a new novel coming out.
1: Well, I'm afraid you're going to be disappointed, ladies. Barry's been unexpectedly detained.
4: Oh, and I was so anxious to see you.
1: Oh, why not let me substitute? I'm very good at parlor tricks and small talk and...
5: Your name, Templar?
1: Yes, it has been for a number of years. I can remember way back when my parents...
5: What's the big idea of keeping Miss Ames away from rehearsal?
1: Oh, did I? Who are you? Oh, Stevens, the stage manager.
5: That's right, and I'm also the guy who doesn't like stage door Johns.
1: Now, there's something about the way you said that that hurts me deeply. Hey, what's that thing in the cuff of your trousers, Stevens?
5: In the cuff of my trousers?
1: Yeah, right here.
5: Now, look here, Templar. I don't know what this is all about.
1: Maybe
5: but...
1: you don't, but you should know a revolver cartridge when you see one.
5: A revolver cartridge? Is that what this is?
1: It is. Where's Betty Ames?
5: Why, in rehearsal, I had them start.
1: And I presume there's a shooting scene in this play?
5: Why, yes, toward the end of the first act, but I...
1: You'll like me even less after this, but I'm stopping that rehearsal.
5: You can't do that, Templar.
1: If I don't, you'll have a dead star on your hands.
5: Betty Ames, are you crazy?
1: I hope so. I hear them. Where's the closest stage entrance?
5: Over there, to your left. I hope you know what you're doing.
1: I'm afraid I do.
5: They're at the shooting scene now.
1: Stop it.
5: Don't shoot.
1: Apparently nothing, but I'm a little amazed at finding you all right.
4: But why shouldn't I be, Simon?
1: Now, there you have me.
5: Quiet, quiet, everybody.
4: Come here.
5: Templar, I've had enough of this nonsense. You've held up the rehearsal by keeping Betty away, and now you've broken up the end of the first act. Either you get out of this theater, or I'll have you thrown out.
1: You know, Stevens, I must be super sensitive. Why else would I get the idea that you don't like me? No, don't answer. There's something I want to do first. Where's the gun your leading man fired just now, Betty?
0: It's over there on the floor, just a prop gun with blank cartridges.
1: Blank cartridges? So that's it. I've always wondered how people shot in plays had so many lives. You mind if I take a look?
6: What's all the commotion about?
5: Oh, hello, Mr. Kilgore. We've been having a little trouble with a fellow named Templar, but everything's under control.
6: Well, it better be. I've got quite an investment in the show, and the way it looks now, it'll flop before they get to the
5: second
6: act.
5: Now, there's nothing for you to get excited about, Mr. Kilgore. I assure you that...
1: Of course, that's all in the way one looks at it, Stevens. And I suggest that you look at this gun.
5: I see it, Templar. So what?
1: So this. Break it open.
0: Some... Those aren't blank cartridges. They're real.
3: Real?
5: But that's impossible.
1: Perhaps you'd better take a second look.
5: But why would anyone in this theater substitute real bullets for the blanks?
1: Now, that is a puzzling question, Stevens. Of course, it couldn't possibly be that someone was interested in killing Betty Ames. Now, could it?
0: Understand how you knew Simon.
1: Well, theatrical people may dress somewhat unconventionally, but I thought that Stevens with revolver cartridges in his trouser cuffs was going a bit overboard. Fortunately, your leading man is a sensitive soul. He jumped at least a foot when I shouted at him as he fired.
0: Oh, if you hadn't startled him.
1: Yeah, then I doubt that we'd be sitting here in your dressing room.
0: But why should anyone want to kill me?
1: The usual motives are money, jealousy, and fear of discovery.
0: But I'm not rich. And there's no reason for anyone being jealous of me, and I don't know a thing about anyone.
1: Are you certain of that, Betty?
0: Of course I am.
1: You were pretty much in evidence when Jim Barry was killed.
0: But so were a dozen other people.
1: Yeah, but perhaps they didn't see what you saw.
0: I didn't see anything.
1: At the killing, perhaps. But what about, well, a familiar face in the crowd, for example?
0: Familiar face? Mm. No. Oh, wait a minute. Yes, I did see someone.
1: The eyes have it. You saw the killer. Who was it?
0: That's just it. I don't know.
1: Let me remind you that a familiar face belongs to someone you know or have seen before.
0: Yes, I know that, Simon, but I just caught a flash of the face, and I was thinking it looked familiar and was starting to identify it in my mind, and then the shots were fired and Jim Berry was killed, and then it was gone. Hmm.
1: I don't suppose you got a similar flash among the people in the theater tonight?
0: No. Might have been any one of them or none of them.
1: Hardly what I'd call an elucidating statement. Let's put this together. Barry was the publisher for Vera Pangburn and Helen Trask, and both of them were in the theater.
0: Mm-hmm.
1: Kilgore, who put up the money for the show, was Barry's partner in the publishing business, and he was in the theater. Stevens, the stage manager...
0: had that cartridge in his cuff.
1: Yes, he did, didn't he?
0: So where does that get us, Simon?
1: Exactly nowhere. Well, as my old grandmother used to say, if at first you don't succeed, try checking up on the corpse. Come on, Betty. Let's go to the morgue.

0: still hear the creak, son?
1: Well, strangely enough, the morgue never was noted for being the most cheerful place in the world.
0: Do you think your scheme will work?
1: How optimistic can one man be? But it's worth a try.
2: Looking for someone, Mr. Templer.
1: Hello there, Duncan. How are things?
2: Things? Oh, they're pretty dead around here. Pretty dead.
1: Same jolly old soul, aren't you?
2: Oh, I get my cakes, Mr. Templer.
1: How peachy for you. Feel jolly enough to do me a favor?
2: Maybe.
1: Yeah. Did you get an advanced case of rigor mortis in here sometime this evening? A fellow by the name of Barry?
2: Barry?
1: Yeah.
2: You sure did. Gun killing. Neat job, too. You want to see him?
0: Oh, no.
1: I bow to the lady, Duncan. But you know, I have a theory that every murdered man dies with exactly $11.63 in his pocket.
2: You have?
1: Mm-hmm.
2: But how could that be, Mr. Templer?
1: Let's look at his personal effects and see. Hey, Duncan?
2: Personal effects?
1: Yeah.
2: Well, no, I ain't so sure I ought to. No, sir, can't. You know the rules.
1: Oh, of course. I'm sorry I mentioned it. No. But, Miss Ames was anxious to see if those opening night tickets to her new show, the ones in your name, that is, could possibly have been lost around here somewhere.
2: Oh. $11.63, you say?
1: Mm-hmm.
2: Well, that's an interesting theory, Mr. Templer. And we can't block the progress of science, can we?
1: No, indeed.
2: There you are. Take a look.
1: Wallet, jewelry, a couple of key rings.
2: There's a couple of $100 in the wallet. Smashes off theory all to Tunkett, don't it?
1: Is that all there was on him?
2: Well, see for yourself. I told you that. Hey, look out.
1: Hey, grab it, Duncan. She's going to faint.
2: Yeah, you're okay, miss. Okay, I got you.
0: Thank you, thank you. I don't know what happened. Suddenly everything turned black.
1: All right, Betty, don't talk. I'll get you outside. Even an old ghoul like Duncan gets queasy in here sometimes.
2: No, I don't either. You sure you're okay, miss?
0: Yes, thank you. I'm all right now. Thanks very much, Mr. Duncan.
2: Well, you're welcome. And, them opening night tickets in my name you lost?
3: Oh, you'll find them at the box office in your name, Mr. Duncan.
2: Well, I'm glad you folks dropped in.

0: The first part of your scheme seemed to work all right, Simon.
1: Well, I did get hold of Barry's keys, and thanks to the fainting act you staged, and very realistic it was, too. But there was little else of interest there.
0: Then what goes on now?
1: Well, I might suggest that we halt right here in front of the office of Barry Kilgore and Company Publishers. Pick out a key that looks as though it fits the lock. And walk right in. There, you see what skill, perseverance, and some petty larceny can accomplish? Now, where's Jim Barry's office? Do you know?
0: Oh, yes. Right over there. Uh-huh. Kilgore's the one next to it. There's the light switch on the wall.
1: You'll never make an understudy to a sneak thief by talking about lights, Betty. My flashlight's enough.
0: But I still don't understand what you expect to find up here, Simon.
1: Neither do I, but I'm looking for motives. And what better place to find motives than in the dead man's private files? Mm-hmm. Let's start with this stuff on the desk.
0: Those are only galley proofs of a book, Simon.
1: So it would appear. What a fascinating title. My Heart's One Romance by Helen Trapp.
0: Oh, no. Talk about corn. No motive for murder there.
1: I wonder.
0: What do you mean?
1: This inter-office memo clipped to it. Listen to this. For Pete's sake, Jim, stop publishing this kind of tripe before it ruins us. It's initialed K. K for Kilgore.
0: What do you make of that, Simon?
1: I think Kilgore didn't like the book.
0: But if it's as bad as all that, why was Jim Barry publishing it?
1: Maybe you better take another look at Helen Trask.
0: Oh, you mean you think that Helen and Jim Barry
1: I prefer to keep an open and clean mind about these things, But we do know Kilgore didn't like it. And Kilgore stands to get plenty now that Barry's dead. He becomes sole owner of the business.
0: Simon, someone's coming to the outer office.
1: That's very inconsiderate of him.
0: But what if it's the police or Jim Barry's murderer?
1: Those suggestions are very inconsiderate of you.
0: What's he doing now, Simon?
1: Now, there are two people in the office.
0: Are they coming in here?
1: No, they've gone into Kilgore's office.
0: Oh.
1: They didn't turn on the lights, so they must be familiar with the place. Remind me to complain to the owners of this building. They've made these walls so soundproof, I can't even recognize the voices, let alone hear...
0: Simon!
1: Yeah, we could hear those all right, couldn't we? I'll be right back.
0: No, Simon, please!
1: No!
0: Simon!
1: Oh, whoever it was got away.
0: Simon, are you all right? I'll get a doctor.
1: You better make it a carpenter instead, Betty.
0: Carpenter?
1: Yeah, the shot's missed, but I certainly smashed up that desk I ran into. Let's find the lights and see how much damage was done. Does it now?
0: Simon!
1: The damage was quite extensive to Mr. Kilgore. Our chief suspect has been crossed off the list by a bullet between his eyes.

0: Well, at least you got me home safe and sound, Simon.
1: Mm. After what's gone on today, I'm beginning to wonder how that happened. Does everything look to be in place?
0: Yes, of course.
1: Betty, it's a funny thing, but ever since my college prom days, I've had an abiding dislike for chaperones popping up unexpectedly. I'd better look around. Look, don't let these modern inventions frighten you, Betty. The telephone is quite on.
0: My nerves are... I'll answer.
1: Good.
0: Hello?
2: Betty. Betty, this is Vera Pangborn.
0: Oh, yes, Vera.
2: I want you to do me a favor, Betty. I think I know something about Jim Barry's death.
0: Just a minute, Vera. Simon, it's Vera Pangborn. She says she thinks she knows something about the Barry killing.
1: Well, don't be piggish about things. Split the receiver with me and let me listen, too.
0: Vera? What do you mean?
2: Well, I don't know just how to explain it, Betty, but... Get away from that window!
0: Vera! What is it?
2: No! No, no!
0: Vera! Vera! Are you still there? Simon, those were shots. What happened there?
1: This may come as a tremendous surprise, Betty. But it sounds like Vera Pangborn just became murder victim number 3.

0: use brawn instead of brains. Ineffective if not neat. Come on, let's go in.
1: Simon, there she is.
0: Yeah.
1: On the floor.
0: She's luckier than Barry or Kilgore. Shot in the upper part of the arm. You'd better get some towels, Betty.
1: I'll be right back, Simon.
0: Good.
2: What happened? Simon. Man. On the fire escape, he shot at me.
0: I'd be indignant about it, too, Vera, but suppose we talk about it later.
1: You
0: huh?
1: Wasn't, Simon. You better let me at it.
0: Wait, I'll lift her out of the cabin. There. Now, if you'll make like Florence Nightingale, Betty, I'd like to look at the fire escape.
2: All right, Simon. Betty,
3: poor darling, time for talk later. Let's get you fixed up first. You just relax. Vera, we're here and everything's going to be all right.
2: Thanks, Betty.
0: The view from your fire escape is very disappointing, Vera. Only shattered glass out there. Did this homicidal friend of yours shoot through the window?
2: Yes. I was talking on the phone to Betty. I looked up and saw him. He had a handkerchief over his face and he shot twice.
3: There you are, Vera. And that'll hold you until we get a doctor.
0: By the way, Vera, not that I'm curious or anything, but what was it you were going to tell Betty over the phone about Jim Barry's murder?
2: I can't tell you, Simon.
0: Well, I'll admit I'm not as pretty as Betty or as feminine.
2: No, I won't say anything. He's already shot at me once. I won't say anything. He'll kill me.
3: Vera, take it easy. You don't have to tell us anything. Simon, we better call a doctor. She's in no condition to be bothered now.
0: Right now, neither am I. Suppose you take care of the medical details and then meet me at Helen's apartment.
3: At Helen's?
0: Yeah.
3: Is that where you're going now?
0: No, I'm going to Larry Stevens' place. And if that sounds confusing to you, it's no wonder. I'm a little confused myself.
4: Yes?
0: Hello, Stevens. You mind if I step inside?
4: Templar, what in blazes are you doing here?
0: I guess you do mind. Oh, well, I have an invitation for you, Stevens, to come calling on Helen Trask with me.
4: Helen Trask?
0: Mm-hmm.
4: Why should I go to her place?
0: Oh, I thought it would be sweet if we all chewed over a few explanations together.
4: You'll get no explanations from me. Now get out, Templar.
0: Okay, Stevens, but if you don't mind, I would like to leave you something first.
4: Yes, what's that?
0: This! You know something, Stevens? I think you're coming with me whether you want to or not. All right, now that Betty is here, we have a quorum.
5: But I don't understand, Mr. Templar. Why are you all here at my apartment?
4: There's no sense asking him, Helen. He's completely crazy.
0: Stevens, I think you're prejudiced because your jaw still aches a little, hmm? Miss Trask, when I entered Betty's dressing room tonight, Vera was saying something to you about Jim Barry. What was it?
5: Why, she was merely warning me against him, that he had a weakness for young women writers.
0: Well, in your case, that's understandable. Would you say his weakness could account for a rather poor manuscript being accepted?
5: If you're insinuating anything, Mr. Temple...
3: Oh, Helen, of course not. You didn't listen to Vera, did you?
5: Naturally not. Mr. Barry always acted like a perfect gentleman.
4: What are you driving at anyway, Templar?
0: Well, let's say I'm a perfectionist, Stevens. I don't like ragged details hanging over, and that snatch of conversation intrigued me. Something else intrigues me, too, that cartridge in the trouser cuff episode.
4: You really are determined to play Sherlock Holmes, aren't you? Well, if it'll relieve your mind any, on my way to Betty's dressing room, I bumped into a prop table. Box of what I thought were blank cartridges spilled against me and onto the floor.
0: Did you think that there might have been some loaded cartridges among the blanks and that one of them lodged in your cuff?
4: That's it exactly. A very simple explanation.
0: Yeah, it's almost too simple. Did you try to check this theory of yours?
4: Well, I tried to, but when I got back to the table, the box was gone.
0: Which, of course, makes it even simpler. Do you mind if I use your phone, Helen?
5: Oh? Why, no, not at all.
0: Thanks.
1: You calling the police, Simon?
0: No, Vera Pangman.
5: Vera Pangman.
0: That's right. Hello? Oh, yes, doctor. How's Miss Pangman? Oh, that's fine. Give her a message, will you, please? Tell her Simon Templar called and she needn't worry about that killer any longer. That's right. Betty Ames has remembered who it was she saw at the scene of the murder, and that's all the evidence we need.

0: Simon, what is this all about?
1: Beautiful here in the park, isn't it?
0: You know very well that I haven't remembered the face I saw when Jim was killed.
1: A brilliant moon, soft starlight, a perfect night for romance, and she talks about killing.
0: Oh, please, Simon, please. What are we doing out here anyway?
1: To take a cue from you, just killing time. And I think we've killed enough. Let's get going.
0: Simon, for the last time, will you give me a direct answer? Where are we going?
1: Oh, didn't I tell you, Betty? Why, I'm merely taking you home.

0: Here's my door, Simon. I can find my way in alone.
1: Don't you think the least I can do is to search the apartment for you again?
0: That won't be necessary, thank you. Good night.
1: Well, at least allow me to turn the lights on for you.
0: There, you satisfied? Now you can see for yourself that there's...
1: Oh. Yes, I can see quite well. Hello, Vera.
2: Shut that door, Simon, quickly.
1: I never argue with a lady, Vera, particularly when she's got a gun in her hand.
2: That's better. I thought that phone call of yours might have been a trap, Simon, but I had to make sure.
1: Now that you apparently have made sure, Vera?
2: You and Betty are going to join the others.
0: Simon!
1: Tell me why you killed Jim Barry, Vera. Was he your husband?
2: Pretty smart, aren't you, Simon? That's right. Jim was my husband.
1: Yes, I thought so. Jealousy was the only motive I could figure for you.
2: Every young woman who came along and thought she could write turned his head. The Helen Trask. A high school girl could write a better book than she did.
1: But Jim Barry was going to divorce you and marry her, wasn't he?
2: Yes. And now Jim's dead. And Kilgore's dead because he suspected me. And you're going to die, too. Right now.
1: No, you don't. Give me that gun.
0: Look out, Simon. She's going to shoot. She's going to...
1: No, she isn't. Are you, Vera?
0: No. No. Oh, Simon. Oh, Simon, I was so scared.
1: You know something, Betty? So was I.

0: still don't understand, Simon. That business of Vera's being shot. Now, how did you know that she'd fake that?
1: You know, Betty, that's one thing I always dislike about solving a murder. I have to explain things. But if you won't, let well enough alone.
0: No, Simon, I won't.
1: All right. It was the glass and the fire escape. Now, shall we get back to that moon?
0: Simon, what about the glass?
1: Oh, it came from the shattered window. And there was no glass within the room. Therefore, the shot was fired from within, scattering the glass outward. And who was inside the apartment at the time?
0: Vera.
1: Mm-hmm. We have achieved a meeting of the minds. Now, if we can carry that a bit further while discussing those lovely, shimmering stars.
0: But I heard two shots fired over the phone. Did she use the second one to give herself that flesh wound?
1: If you were afraid someone was closing in, you'd make a last desperate attempt to throw suspicion elsewhere, wouldn't you?
0: And she was the one who put the real bullets in the gun in the theater.
1: Mm-hmm.
0: And fired at me in the cab. But, Simon, why me?
1: Well, I hate to get repetitious, but remember those motives for murder I listed?
0: Money, jealousy, and fear of discovery.
1: Yeah, let's latch on to the last one. She was afraid you'd remember that it was her familiar face you saw in the crowd just before Jim Valley was killed. Satisfied now?
0: Well, almost. There's just one more little thing.
1: Look, Betty, if it doesn't concern the moon, I'm not interested.
0: All right, Simon.

0: 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I'll put one at Lads onto it. Very nice, young Harold. If you like that sort of thing.
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5: All aboard for the transcribed premiere production, The Cruise of the Paul Parrot. That thrilling adventure of whaling days and the search for buried treasure. Returning to Galto Island with explosives with which to blast the covered diamond mine, Captain Dalton and our friends find that Red Mulhooly has joined forces with the privateer, Dirk Briscoe, and his men. And behind barricades, Dirk is able to dictate terms to Captain Dalton. Under a white flag of truce, Dalton approaches the brigands and is seized and held captive for his efforts. While Briscoe is preparing to bombard the crew of the Paul Parrot with explosive-laden catapults, Johnny Robbins and little Sue Grange, together with Dirk Briscoe's first mate, Hollings, who has deserted the cause of the privateers, rescue Captain Dalton. Johnny, Sue, and the captain return to their waiting friends when they are amazed to see Hollings running away from gunfire from Briscoe and his men. Hollings, shot, falls to the ground, and Dalton turns to his rescue as we take up this exciting adventure.
6: Captain Dalton, they've shot Mr. Hollings.
7: He's the man who helped us free you from Briscoe.
8: Yes, and turnabout is fair play. I'm going out after him.
9: You can't do that, Captain Dalton. You'll be hit.
8: I don't care if the bullets are falling like rain. That man rescued me from Briscoe, and I'm not going to leave him helpless when he's caught in a squall. I'm going to save him.
6: Oh, but Captain Dalton...
8: Don't fear, little Miss Sue. I can take care of myself. You all lay low here on the beach. Hide behind those dories. It'll prove sufficient protection until I get back with Hollings there.
10: Blow me down. This treasure hunt is turning out to be a blooming nightmare.
11: Wrong, wrong, a blooming nightmare.
9: Yeah, if only it were a nightmare, Dickon. Here, you, Sue and Johnny, hide behind this boat.
6: But Ezra, what about the rest of the men?
9: They'll take care of themselves, all right. Hey, look out there. Captain Dalton is crawling on his stomach.
7: Yes, he's almost to where Hollings fell.
6: Oh, I hope he gets to him in time and is able to bring him to safety.
10: I'll wager he does. There. Captain Dalton's reached him.
9: Yes, and now he's talking to him.
8: Hollings. Hollings. Are you hurt bad?
12: Oh. The buzzard nipped me in the leg. I'm afraid I can't walk on it.
8: Well, blow me down. You can't stay here in the line of fire like this. Those bloomin' louts will finish you off in no time.
12: Aye, but nothing would please the bilge rat Briscoe more. But see here, man, you can't be in danger in your own skin for the sake of mine.
8: That's for me to decide. First of all, we've got to stop the flow of blood in that wound of yours.
12: Wait, wait. Before you do anything, take this.
8: What's in this bag, man?
12: The diamonds that rightfully belong to you and your friends. You see, it was this way.
8: Wait, wait. Explanations can wait. Where's that knife of mine? here it is. Now I'll just rip a slit from your britches, so. Now, I'll just tie this above the wound in your leg. That'll stop the flow of blood temporarily. There. That's it.
12: Thanks, Captain Dalton. Feels better now, too.
8: That's good, mate. It's a good thing these old logs are piled up in front of us. It acts as a protection for the time being, at least.
12: Yes, but Dalton, you can't stay here with me. Those buzzards will be out here after us any minute now.
8: I hardly think so. Not for a while, anyway. They know that the minute they step out in the clearing from those bushes they're in, my men down at the beach would let them have it.
12: I guess you're right. They're most likely planning their next move right now.
8: And yet we can't leave the safety of these logs here. We'll just have to bide our time.
12: Hold. Someone creeping this way from the bushes.
8: Aye. And from the size of his hulk, I'd say it's Red Mulhooly. Aye, it is Red Mulhooly, the lubber. Well, let him come. I've been waiting for the likes of him.
12: Look out, Captain Dalton. He's aiming this way.
8: Aye, and I'm aiming his way.
12: Did he get you, Dalton?
8: No. Now it's my turn.
12: And you didn't miss?
8: No. No, I didn't miss. You know, Hullings, in all the years I've sailed the seas, I've never killed anyone or anything except in self-defense. But even so, whenever I was forced to do so, I always had a feeling inside of me that kind of said maybe I shouldn't have done it. But this time, looking out there in the clearing at Red Mulhooly lying on the sand there, I sort of feel as though I've done the world a good deed.
12: Blow me down. You're right there, Captain Dalton. It's too bad Dirk Briscoe ain't a-laying alongside of him.
8: You apparently don't care very much for your Captain Briscoe, Hullings.
12: About as much as I do a poisonous snake.
7: Captain Dalton. Captain Dalton.
8: Johnny, are you mad? What do you mean, exposing yourself to the fire of those bloomin' pirates?
7: I knew something had to be done, Captain Dalton. Mr. Grange wouldn't let me come, but I got away anyway. I knew you and Mr. Hollings here couldn't get back without Briscoe's men seeing you and shooting at you. So I put this bundle of twigs in front of me, and little by little I crept here.
8: But why, lad? Now the three of us will have a much harder time getting back to our men than before.
7: Well, I don't think so, Captain Dalton. I brought these along with me.
8: Blow me down. Explosives. Johnny, lad, that's just the thing we need to turn the trick.
7: Yes. I figure it'll work this way. I'll light one and throw it up toward those bushes. When it explodes, you carry Mr. Hollings as far toward the beach as you can.
8: Aye.
7: Then before the excitement dies down, I'll light another one and throw it.
8: But how will you get back?
7: Don't worry, I'll make it. I'll save one of those sticks of explosives if they rush me. I just love to throw it right in the middle of those pirates.
12: What a lad. And a heart as stout as any of us, Captain.
8: You're right there, all right. I guess it's the only thing we can do. Get ready, Johnny, to light the first fuse.
7: All right, Captain Dalton. Are you ready?
8: Aye, lad.
7: Then here goes. There! Hurry, Captain Dalton. They'll never see you now with all that commotion.
13: All right, Johnny. Let them have the other one.
7: That's number two.
13: Come on, Johnny. You better hurry.
7: Keep going, Captain Dalton. I'm right behind you.
13: Good boy, Johnny.
8: Good boy. Oh, we're out of range of their fire now, anyway.
7: Here comes Mr. Grange, Dickon, and Sue.
9: Ah, that was nice work, Johnny. We saw it all from the beach here.
10: There it was, Captain. And we saw you drop Red Mulhooly in his tracks before Johnny got there, too. The bilge rat finally got what was coming to him.
6: These past few minutes were the most thrilling I've ever seen. Oh, Johnny, you were marvelous.
7: Oh, it was nothing.
9: Captain Dalton, as owner of the Paul Parrot, I've made my final decision.
8: What's that, Mr. Grange?
9: Well, the men have made ready the dories, and we're getting back to the Paul Parrot as quickly as possible and setting sail for home. Diamonds or no diamonds.
8: Aye, Mr. Grange, that's a good idea, but we won't have to sail without the diamonds after all, thanks to Hollings here.
9: What do you mean?
8: Perhaps Hollings can explain.
12: Well, sir, Briscoe left a guard to watch the swag while the excitement was going on after the explosion in the cave when Mr. Dalton here escaped. I succeeded in overpowering the guard and made off with the diamonds.
8: But they saw Hollings getting away, and right after that, we saw him running out in the clearing with Briscoe's men shooting at him.
12: Aye, that they did, and they got me in the leg. But I got the bloomin' diamonds.
8: And here they are in this bag, a fortune in gems.
7: What's that?
8: Blow me down. Just feel this earth quiver.
7: Maybe it's Smoky Mouth again, but it didn't act this way before.
10: And for a good reason, lad. This ain't Smoky Mouth. This is a bloomin' earthquake. I know their actions.
8: To the dories, then, and make for the Paul Parrot. Mr. Grange, see that Johnny and Sue go with you in one of the boats. Here, men, help me with Hollings here. Everybody into the dories and pull the sea. We've no time to lose. Jig away there, hurry up.
9: Hurry, Sue, Johnny, get in this boat. Floater, men, and row for the Paul Parrot.
10: Hold on the belts for your lives. There's a swell coming.
9: Row, men, row.
7: I can hardly hold on. This boat is rocking so.
6: Oh, it almost turned over.
10: It almost capsized the hull that time. Look. Gold's a while in a squilver like she had the St. Vitus dance, so help me.
7: Look, it's sinking.
6: What, Johnny?
7: The island. Galto Island.
10: Lash me to a yard. You're right, Johnny, lad.
6: Ezra, we got off the island just in time.
9: Ah, yes, the fates are with us. A few minutes more and it would have been too late.
6: Look, it's sinking faster now.
7: Yes, there's not much left above water.
10: Hold on. I was afraid of this.
9: What, man? What now?
10: That island sinking below the ocean is causing a tidal wave. Low, men! Low before we capsize!
14: Six bells and all's well. Six bells and all's well.
15: Aye, six bells and all's well. But we were awful close to disaster back there a bit, Mr. Grange.
9: Yeah, you're right, Captain Dalton. But let's forget about what's past. We're all safe now, thanks to our lucky stars. We've got at least a part of what we came for in these diamonds.
15: Well, Mr. Grange, what are your next plans?
9: Head for home, Captain Dalton. Then there'll be plenty of time to make plans.
15: Aye, aye, sir. Home it'll be. Look, avast. Johnny and Sue with old Dickon over there. The perils of this trip haven't affected them very much.
10: So you see, Sue and Johnny, as I was telling you quite some time ago, the islands in these here parts with volcanoes on them have been known to rise up from nowhere and disappear as quick as they came up. That's just what happened to Galto Island. Years ago, before any of us was born, Galto sprung up during one of these volcanic eruptions, and lo and behold, we saw it when it disappeared. Old Smoky Mouth erupted once too much for its own good.
6: Well, I'm certainly glad we got off it in time before it went under.
7: Yes, but Dirk Briscoe and Red Mulhooly and their men were not as lucky as we were.
10: Aye, lad, but that was no luck. When Galto Island with Smoky Mouth went under the sea, that was the punishment for Briscoe and Red Mulhooly and their kind for all the foul deeds they'd done.
7: I'll say they were punished.
6: Johnny, just think. We have the treasure we came for, and now we're heading for home.
14: Ahoy! All hands on deck! Full sail ahead!
11: Rah! All hands on deck! Full sail ahead!
6: Rah! Now, Johnny, what were you saying about when we both get a little older?
7: Well, I was thinking that... Oh, maybe you... I don't...
11: Rah! The lubber's tongue-tied! Rah!
5: All hands on deck and full sail ahead. Well, it looks like smooth sailing for Johnny and Sue and all of our friends aboard the Paul Parrot. After many mishaps and near catastrophes, the cruise to Galto Island, which started out to be a whaling trip, but turned into a search.

0: Gibraltar Island, which started out to be a whaling trip, but turned into a search for buried treasure, has ended with a great degree of success. A voyage which has seen the end of such desperate men as Alteste, Red Mulhooly, and Dirk Briscoe, and with a part of the diamond treasure as much as could be saved from the vanishing island of Galto in possession of its rightful owners, Ezra Grange and Johnny Robbins, the good ship Paul Parrott bows, nosed westward for the port of New Bedford. And we leave our friends Johnny Robbins, Sue Grange, Captain Dalton, and all the rest for the time being. To them, for the present, then, we say bon voyage. And to you boys and girls who have followed the thrilling experience on the cruise of the Paul Parrott, we say happy sailing from now on. Until later, then, this is your Paul Parrott announcer, Dave Ward, saying goodbye.
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11: Once upon a time there was an engineer.
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13: 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Charlie says, really rings the bell. Charlie says, love my good and plenty. 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
15: Here's more late news. Dublin. Prime Minister de Valera warns the people of Ire to be prepared for war. But he says Ireland is continuing its policy of strict neutrality in the spreading hostilities. In his warning, de Valera said war might come to Ireland, quote, as a thief in the night. Moscow. The Red Russian Army is striving to drive the Germans into a full Napoleonic retreat on all three Russian fronts. And tonight they are still sweeping the Germans before them in the north, the center, and the south. Canberra, Australia. The Australians have started blackouts, and in Sydney the people are sandbagging buildings. Munitions workers are keeping war industries going 24 hours a day. They've also offered to abandon their holidays, and Australian youths are flocking to the recruiting stations in increasing numbers. London. The British Communist Party urges the closest coordination of the Allied forces. An official statement describes the Japanese attack as fascism's offensive for the enslavement of the world. This report came to you from the

Each week at this time from Hollywood, California, Kraft presents Harold Perry as the Great Gildersleeve, written by Leonard L. Levinson. We'll hear from the Great Gildersleeve in just a moment. But first, maybe some of us accept progress without giving it much thought. Why, nowadays, most people take the wonders of radio and the airplane for granted. Yet, when you stop and think, these modern developments are really astounding. And, of course, there's been a lot of progress in foods, too. Take margarine, for example. Modern margarine like parquet. The margarine made by Kraft. Why, people who haven't tasted margarine for a long time are amazed when they discover how deliciously good parquet tastes. That's because parquet margarine isn't just an ordinary margarine. It's as different from old-time margarine as the modern automobile is from the horseless carriage. You see, parquet margarine is outstanding because of the rich delicacy of its flavor. Also because it's an economical source of food values your whole family needs. Yes, unlike old-time margarines, parquet margarine contains important vitamin A, 9,000 units in every pound. Besides that, parquet margarine is about as nourishing and wholesome an energy food as you could serve. So don't put it off. Try this delicious modern margarine tomorrow. Remember, it's parquet. P-A-R-K-A-Y.

0: And now let's visit our friend, the great Gildersleeve.
1: Laundry for month of November, $24.32. I never saw such a clean family in my life. Groceries for the month, $103. 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Gas, water, and... hello, Leroy. Light for the month amounted to... What is it, Leroy?
2: Gee, Uncle Mort, I just hate to mention this to you.
1: Well, Leroy, if you hate it so much, don't do it, especially if it's about money.
2: How'd you know, Unc?
1: You combed your hair, put on a tie, and tucked in your shirt. Anytime I see so much change in you, it means a little more change out of me.
2: Oh, but, Unc, with Christmas practically here, I'm a little shy.
1: Shy? You don't seem very shy to me.
2: I mean, I'm embarrassed. Financially embarrassed.
1: Yes. What about all of those Christmas presents you were making in your manual training and handcraft classes in school?
2: Well, all my plans went haywire.
1: Yeah?
2: Gee, I made a keen smoking stand for you, Uncle Mort.
1: Well.
2: Only I could never get the legs even. Gosh, I must have sawed them 30 times.
1: Well.
2: Say, Uncle, you'd just as soon have a footstool, wouldn't you?
1: Yes, of course, of course.
3: Oh, Mr. Gildersleeve, I fixed all your favorite things to eat for lunch. Is there anything special you might be wishing for in addition?
1: Yes, Bertie. Quit stuffing me just so you can hit me for another advance on your salary.
3: Why, Mr. Gildersleeve, you positively can read my mind even before I mix it up.
1: Yeah. Bertie, I can't let you have any more advances. Your salary is so overdrawn right now that it needs a blood transfusion.
3: But I don't need my January salary. I just want to nibble into February.
1: Yeah. Bertie, you've eaten halfway through March already.
3: That's bad. But I made some powerful miscalculations in my Christmas figures. I added up 2 zeros, and all the time there should have been an 8.
1: Well, I'm having enough trouble with my own bookkeeping. By George, I wish I had the bookkeeper here that I had at my girdle works. He was a wizard with figures. Hello, Marjorie.
4: Oh, say, Uncle Mort, speaking of figures, my checking account is all in a mess. I'm going to need $50 more for my Christmas shopping.
1: No, see here, all of you. There won't be any more money available in this household till the first of the month.
5: Why?
4: Well, what happened?
1: Well, last Monday, I rushed down to the bank and put all our money into defense bonds and stamps.
5: Oh, I did.
1: Yes, I'm afraid I overdid a little bit, though. I gave them all our ready cash.
4: Well, Uncle Mort, what have you been using for spending money since?
1: Well, Marjorie, do you remember my collection of rare buffalo nickels?
4: Yes.
1: Well, they've gone the way of the buffalo. But I don't mind, though. I want to do everything I can to help.
5: Oh, me too.
1: Yeah.
3: I'm all riled up myself. I want to join the Japanese army.
1: Just what?
6: Why, Bertie, what do you mean?
3: Well, I'd like to cook for them people for just one day, that's all.
1: Yes, Bertie, I see what you mean. Anyway, we won't mind skipping a few things this Christmas, will we, children? After all, half of what we buy each other always winds up in the storeroom anyway. Say, I've got an idea.
4: Yes, Uncle Mort?
1: Let's see what we can sell out of that storeroom, huh?
4: Of course, I never thought of that.
6: Come on, let's look now.
1: Yes, come on, everybody, come on.
3: Must be a million things in here.
1: Yes. What did I tell you? Look.
4: Oh, look. Maybe I can sell that old dress for.
3: But you don't promise that to me, Miss Mart.
1: Oh, isn't that dress form a little for you, Bertie?
3: No, sir. I just measure everything on that, and then I multiply by 3, and that's me.
1: Yes, I see. Well, Leroy, you've certainly outgrown that old scooter of yours there.
2: Yeah, but I need the wheels to make a wagon. You know how things are these days. A man can't go around wasting rubber.
1: Yeah.
4: Say, how about selling Buck?
1: Buck?
4: Yes, that's what we call the iron deer in the corner.
1: Oh, that?
4: He used to stand out on the lawn.
2: Yeah, until one Christmas Eve when Grandpa thought he was Santa Claus and tried to ride it home all night long.
3: There's a powerful lot of iron in that animal. It ought to be worth some money. Ain't scrap iron valuable when a country's scrapping?
1: Yes, sir, I think we can get a little dough out of that deer. I'll tell you what we'll do. If any of you can sell it, you can keep the proceeds.
3: Me too, Mr. Gildersleeve?
1: Yes, of course, Bertie. However, I'll deduct the money out of your April wages.
2: Hey, I better get busy. Maybe this will be the beginning of my entire business career.
1: Yeah.
2: Hello, is this Skinner Salvage and Scrap Company that buy like anything from a safety pin to a second-hand skyscraper?
7: That's me.
2: Mr. Skinner, I got a big business deal for you. What are you paying for scrap iron these days?
7: 80 cents a hundred. How much you got?
2: Oh, plenty. You better come out and see me. 747 Parkside Avenue.
7: Okay, who's just talking?
2: Just ask for Mr. Leroy Forrester. And remember, don't buy it from anybody else. Hot dog. Now I'll get the money to buy Marjorie that swell chemistry set I liked so much for Christmas.
8: Yes, this is the Timothy Line Works. Phelps speaking.
9: This is Marjorie Forrester.
8: Well, how can I be of service, Miss Forrester? It is Miss Forrester, isn't it?
9: Yes. I want to know if your company is interested in purchasing a quantity of used iron.
8: Why, yes, we are. In what form is this iron?
9: Really? It's a little dear.
8: Oh, we won't quibble about prices, Miss Forrester.
9: Oh, no. No, you don't understand, silly. It's an iron, dear.
8: An electric iron, darling? A buyer? Why, I'd like to see what the little deer looks like himself. And I'd like to come face to face with that lovely voice of yours.
9: Really, Mr. Phelps, you're a fast worker.
8: Oh, dear, no.
9: I've got to go to the hair appointment now. Oh, what am I saying? Come out about 12:30, Mr. Phelps. Goodbye.
3: Hello? Is this Josephus Bush, the presiding potentate of the excruciating orders of the sons of Pharaoh? You's otherwise known as Joe the Junkman. Well, this is Bertie Lee Coggins of the Sister Lodge, the mysterious and bewildering order of the Daughters of Cleopatra. Greetings from the grand exhausted ruler of the pyramids. Yeah, brother, that's me. Potentate, you know whereabouts I work on Parkside Avenue? Well, hitch your horse to the wagon and trot right up here. I'll sell you a piece of junk that's really a piece of high-class junk. What is it? Well, I don't know for sure, but it's something in the shape of a mule, only it's got his head stuck in a hat rack.
1: Sit still a moment. You've been running to the door like a strip of hall carpet.
2: Well, it's on account I'm waiting for Mr. Skinner.
1: Skinner? What does he do?
2: He buys anything from a safety pin to a secondhand skyscraper. I'm going to sell him buck.
1: Well, how much is he going to pay you?
2: 80 cents a 100 pounds. And that deer must weigh a couple of 1,000 pounds at least.
1: Oh, no, Leroy. You'll be lucky if it weighs 200 pounds.
2: Oh, but it looks heavier than you, Uncle Morton. You must weigh over...
1: Never mind what I weigh over, Leroy. Don't forget that deer's hollow and I'm not.
2: No, you're not, but he's got horns and you haven't.
1: But I wear shoes and he doesn't.
2: Yes, you're right, then all I'll get will be between $1.50 and $2.
1: Leroy, we really ought to try to get a better price. Have you called any other junk dealer to bid against your Mr. Skinner?
2: No, I haven't.
1: Well, if you had, wait a minute. I know how we can get a decent sum for our cast iron cast off.
2: How, Unc?
1: Competition is the spice of the pudding, my boy. And if Mr. Skinner had a little competition...
2: I know. You're going to pretend you're another junk man, aren't you, Uncle Mort?
1: Oh, you went and guessed it.
2: But Mr. Skinner won't. He's a regular super-duper of a scheme.
1: You think so? Well, let's try it then. You just introduce me by some other name, some pseudonym, and I'll keep boosting the price up for you.
2: It'll look fishy unless you put on a hat and coat. You better get old ones.
1: Oh, yes.
2: Oh, darn, I bet that's him now.
1: Skinner? Well, I find an old overcoat and hat. Tell me quickly, Roy.
2: Right there on the storeroom.
1: Oh, yes. Sure. Yeah, I better get him something for Leroy. He comes back with that real junk man. Here's something I've always wanted to wear.
10: Now, let me get this all clear, kid. Are you sure that you're Mr. Leroy Forrester?
2: Of course, Mr. Skinner.
10: Well, then who's this fat gent here with the derby hat and the old army overcoat?
2: Oh, boy.
1: What's so funny, young man?
2: Nothing at all. Mr. Skinner, this is another junk dealer, Mr. pseudonym.
1: Yeah. Pleased to meet you, sir.
10: Hey, what kind of a junk man are you, given I would have pleased to meet you, sir? And say, I never heard of no local dealer with a name like Sudenheim. Are you a member of the JMCA?
1: No. However, I am a member of the YMCA.
10: I mean the Junk and Metal Collectors Association.
1: Oh.
10: Are you sure you're a legitimate junk man? You sure don't talk like one.
1: Oh. Well, that's because I come from Boston. We talk this way up that way. Okay?
10: Okay.
1: Yeah.
10: Only one thing. Kind of watch your step around this town. Get it?
1: Yeah, got it.
2: Say, how much will you give me for the swell iron gear, huh?
10: Well, where's the rest of the scrap you want to sell?
2: That's all there is. Isn't it enough?
10: For Pete's sake. You mean you dragged me all the way here for one rusty mildewed chunk of metal venison?
1: You mean you don't want it, eh? Well, we'd like to have this little number up in Boston. Yes. Buddy, I'll give you $2 for it.
10: Hey, if you give that much, you're way off your bean, Mr. Sudelhammer.
1: What?
10: It ain't worth it at all. I'll give you 2 1/4.
1: Why, you... You little overbearing overbidder. You can't do that to Throckmorton P. Pseudonym. I'll wipe that nasty little grin off your face and just about I bid $3.
10: Well, I'll show you the two can play at that game. I bid $3.05.
1: $5. You're cheapskate. I'll make it $4.
10: Oh, you do? Well, you can have it, Bumper Belt. I'm through.
2: Hey, wait a minute. Don't go.
1: No, don't go. Aren't you going to make another bid?
10: I should say not. I wouldn't give a cent more than $3.75.
1: I'll give $3.80.
2: Gee, don't, Uncle.
1: Oh, my goodness.
10: Oh, Uncle, huh? Aha! I see it all now. You ain't no junk man.
1: Yeah?
10: I could tell from that derby hat you're wearing. You're nothing but a pawnbroker.
2: What?
1: Yes, that's it. A pawnbroker. Uncle Mort, they call me.
10: Hey, kid, you better take my offer. This guy don't look reliable to me.
2: Well, okay, Mr. Skinner.
10: Okay, it's a deal. I'll be back this afternoon for this hunk of junk. And by the way, Sudie.
1: Yes?
10: I'll give you $1 for that hat and coat you're wearing.
1: You will?
10: Yeah, what do you say?
1: Sold. All right, Leroy. You go ahead and shop as far as your $3.75 will take you. I'm going into this bank.
2: Okay, Uncle Mort.
1: And remember, Leroy, go straight home as soon as you're finished. Say, who is this fellow coming this way?
2: I don't know, Unc.
1: His face is mighty... Oh, yes, of course. Hello, Mr. Llewellyn.
11: Oh, Mr. Gildersleeve.
1: I'd like to have you meet my nephew, Leroy Forrester.
11: Pleased to meet you, Mr. Forrester. Or may I address you as we were?
1: Mr. Llewellyn was formerly your cousin Octavia's secretary, Leroy.
2: Glad to have made your acquaintance. I gotta go now. So long, Uncle Mort.
1: Goodbye. Say, Llewellyn, how does it happen that you're still in Summerfield?
11: Well, I was in such a rush to resign from your cousin's employ, I neglected to collect my last week's salary.
1: Oh, I see. Did that leave you in an awkward financial position?
11: It left me stranded high and dry.
1: Yes.
11: Willie, I'm rather discouraged and depressed.
1: Now, Llewellyn, old chap, remember, every cloud has a silver lining.
11: Okay, every cloud has a silver lining, so what? Can I take a silver lining to my landlady and say, here, Mrs. Rafferty, this is to pay the rent? Or can I slice it like bologna and have it for lunch? Or can I use a silver lining in my shoes instead of weather?
1: No, of course not. I didn't realize your predicament.
11: Well,
1: it happens that I need some clerical assistance. Would you like a job?
11: Oh, most emphatically.
1: Oh. Do you know anything about bookkeeping?
11: Oh, yeah. Double entry, profit and loss, wedges. Let me recite my experiences.
1: That isn't necessary. I'll give you a trial.
11: You will?
1: Yes. I really need a bookkeeper badly. And I imagine that's just how you keep books.
11: Oh, you don't know how glad I really am. This means I won't have to take the job that was offered to me.
1: Oh, you had a position you could have taken.
11: Oh, yes. I could have gone to work reading news flashes on the radio. They said I'd be a woo-woo. Yes.
2: Buddy! Oh, Bertie!
3: Yeah, it's you, Leroy. What's all the fuss for?
2: Somebody swiped Buck the Iron Deer. The man I sold it to was here just now, and we couldn't find it anyplace.
3: Of course not. The man I sold it to just hauled it away.
2: You sold it too? Gee, but now we're in a mess. Mr. Skinner is coming back in 3 hours.
3: Well, just give him a refund on his money.
2: I can't. I spent it. Besides, he told me to have the deer here or he'd go to the police station.
3: What for? They ain't got no deers there. Only bulls.
2: Well, Skinner's going to have me arrested for selling what I haven't got if I can't deliver what he thought he was paying for when he bought what you just sold.
3: Well, say that over again and take out the lump.
2: He's going to get me arrested for selling him a disappearing iron deer. Oh, hello, Uncle Mort. Hello, Mr. Llewellyn.
11: Hello.
2: Gee, Uncle Mort, we're in a jam.
1: A jam? What's wrong?
2: You remember Mr. Skinner who bought the deer for $375?
1: Yes.
2: Well, he didn't.
1: How could he didn't?
2: Well, when he came to pick it up, Bertie had already sold it to somebody else. And now Skinner says he's going to have me arrested if he doesn't get the deer back.
1: Oh, my. And I had a lot of matters to straighten out with Mr. Llewellyn here this afternoon.
11: What's to him, waiter?
2: Huh?
1: What's wrong with your ears, Bertie? Mr. Llewellyn said let's do him later.
11: Uh-huh.
1: There's only one thing to do, and that's to get the deer back. Who'd you sell it to, Bertie?
3: Josephus Bush.
1: Oh, yes, Joe Bush. I've heard that name before. Where is his place of business?
3: In the alley.
1: No, where does he transact his affairs from?
3: Oh, from a horse and wagon.
11: No, Bertie. What Mr. Gildersleeve is driving at is, where does he whip? Where does he sweep? Where does he get his telephone calls?
3: At the corner of 33rd and the railroad track.
2: What'd you say?
11: Well, let's go to the railroad twice.
1: Yes, we've got to get that deer back before that Skinner returns.
11: Oh, that reminds me, Mr. Gildersleeve. Isn't it a little bit late in the season to be hunting deer?
1: Yeah.

0: Now, careful with those antlers, Llewellyn.
1: Yes, sir.
0: All right, Mr. Mailman, you lower the other end. You boys in the middle, steady now. Yes, steady. Yes, there it is. Thank you very much, boys.
1: Oh, I'm pretty tuckered out.
0: Yes. Trouble is you don't keep yourself in condition, Llewellyn. Well, shall we move Buck in back into the storeroom or let him stay here in the hallway for Mr. Skinner to pick up?
1: Personally, I was hired as a bookkeeper, not as a longshoreman.
0: Oh, yeah. Well, let's leave it right here for Skinner. And remind me to tell Bertie that her friend, Joe Bush, charges $7 out of her April wages to get this metal moose back here.
1: Yes, sir. You know something, Mr. Gildersleeve? Every time I look at this statue, it reminds me of something.
0: Anybody you know?
1: No. I just can't recollect just what it reminds me of.
0: Oh, well, come with me, Llewellyn, and I'll show you where to wash up.
1: Oh, gladly.
0: Yeah, moving a thing like that's no Halloween prank. Right. This way.
2: Well, thank you for a very lovely lunch, Mr. Phelps.
3: Oh, don't thank me, Miss Marjorie. Thanks to Summerfield Ironworks. After all, they're the ones who are going to pay for it.
2: They will?
3: Sure. It's a necessary expense. You know, like entertaining an out-of-town buyer. Only in this case, it's an in-town seller.
2: Boy, what a line. You could use it as a leash for an elephant. Oh, look, somebody's moved the deer out of the storeroom for us. Well, I wonder how they knew you were buying it.
3: Well, I'll have my men loaded onto the truck. Oh, Pete. You and Charlie can come in here now.
2: It was terribly nice of you to give me $20 for Buck, Mr. Phelps. Are you sure it's worth that much?
3: Oh, yes, yes, of course. They're not putting iron like that into deers these days, you know.
2: No. Not unless they feed them spinach. So what are you going to do with it? Use it as a radiator cap for a tank?
3: No, we'll break it up with hammers and convert it back into pig iron. Well, that was a bright idea, telephoning us.
2: Yes, wasn't it? And won't everybody be surprised when they find out that I sold it? Well, here comes Mr. Skinner back again, Uncle Mort. I'll get it.
0: Yes, all right. Well, thank goodness. Now, Leroy, can let him cart that deer away, and we'll have the whole matter off our chest, Llewellyn.
1: Good riddance, too, I say.
0: Yeah. Certainly wasn't worth all the trouble it took. Leroy got $3.75, and it cost me $7 to get it back after Bertie sold it.
4: Hey, Uncle Mort, it's Mr. Skinner, all right.
0: Yeah?
4: Where'd you put the deer? It isn't in the storeroom.
0: Of course not. We left it in the hall. Can't you use your eyes?
4: Well, it isn't there now.
0: Well, it couldn't walk away. Did you move it, Llewellyn?
1: Me? After the struggle and trouble I had getting it through the front door? Oh, sir, my mother never raised any foolish children.
0: We'll go in there.
5: Household.
0: I am, sir. What's the meaning of this intrusion?
5: Oh, it's you.
0: Oh, forgot.
5: Say, how many different people are you? First the junkman, then a pawnbroker, and now the papa around here.
4: He's our Uncle Mort.
1: That's right.
5: Oh, he's your uncle, too.
1: Oh, not exactly. You see,
5: I think he's Dr. Jekyll and Mr. Hyde and probably two other fellas.
0: Yes.
2: Hello, Uncle Mort. Say, what's going on in here?
0: This man, Skinner, bought our iron deer from Leroy, and now it's disappeared. For the second time.
2: Oh, my goodness. I just sold it to the Summerfield Ironworks for $20.
5: Well, $20? No wonder you didn't want to turn it over to me for $3.75.
0: Oh.
1: Better give him back his money, Leroy.
2: I can't. I spent it already.
0: Well, then you better give it to him out of the 20, Marjorie.
2: I spent all mine, too.
0: Oh, jumping jeeps. Well, I'll have to give you the $3.75, mister.
5: Oh, no, you don't. What about all the time I wasted? Huh? And the cab fare? And the 2 trips with the truck? And the profit I'd have made selling it to the ironworks? You got to give me at least $10 for my trouble.
0: $10 for $1? Why, you can go down to the river and take a good... You can take a good jump in the lake for yourself.
5: Yeah, well, I'll sue.
1: Excuse me, Mr. Gildersleeve. Can I speak to you privately?
0: Is it important?
1: Vitally. Come on over here.
0: What is it, Llewellyn?
1: You remember that there was something about that deer that reminded me of something, only I couldn't recall what.
0: Yes, yes, yes. What is it?
1: Well, I just recollected. Iron deers like that are scarce. They're rare antiques.
0: They are? They are?
1: Yeah, I read somewhere that they're a vanishing form of Americana. They're worth anywhere from $150 up to collectors in a museum.
0: Shh, not so loud. That mule Skinner will hear you. Do you think we should pay him the $10 and get rid of him?
1: Absolutely. And then we should rush right down to the ironworks and rescue the deer before they break it up.
0: Oh, that's right. Break it up. Well, we'll have to pay them back, too.
1: Yep.
0: $20 there, $10 to Skinner, $7 to Joe Bush. That's $37 it's going to cost me to get the deer back. Llewellyn, you better be right about the value of that iron casting or...
1: Or what, Mr. Gildersleeve?
0: Or else I'll quown you.

0: Llewellyn, are you holding that statue carefully in the rumble seat?
1: I'm treating it as if it were very fragile.
0: Well, all we have to do is drive across town now and see what the antique dealers will offer.
2: Oh, wasn't it marvelous that we caught Harry?
0: Yeah.
2: I mean, Mr. Phelps.
0: Oh.
2: Before he ordered them to break up Buck?
0: Yes. Well, I was going to tell you about that, Marjorie. I found out that young Phelps was going to save that thing as a souvenir.
2: He was?
0: Yes.
2: But it wasn't his to keep. It belonged to the company.
0: Oh, yes? Fat chance any company would pay $20 for $2 worth of scrap metal. That young man bought it for himself.
2: He did? Well, I wonder why.
0: Yeah. If you don't know why, nobody else does.
1: Mr. Gildersleeve, this is Mr. Abernathy, who's an expert on old hitching posts, sundials, and iron deer.
0: Yeah, how do you do, sir?
1: Oh, I'm glad to meet you.
0: Yeah.
1: I thought there was no use welding and unwelding the statuary till its authenticity was established.
0: Yes, that's right. Go ahead, Mr. Abernathy. Climb up and examine it to your heart's content.
3: Well, thank you. Well, say, this seems to be rather an unusual item. In fine condition.
0: It is? Oh, that's good news.
3: Well, there are several simple little tests, like the sound it makes when you knock on it.
0: Oh.
3: Ah, just listen to that. Isn't that music to the ear?
0: I don't know. Does that mean it's genuine?
3: Yes.
0: And it certainly is music to the ear.
2: Gee, Unc, isn't it wonderful?
4: Oh, just like finding buried treasure.
0: Yeah.
3: Say, I like this item. I'll tell you what I'll do. Bring it in and I'll give you a check for $160. How fast?
4: Now, wait a minute. I'll make it $170.
0: Hey, cut that out, Leroy. That's a very nice offer, Mr. Abernathy. We'll take it. Llewellyn,
1: yeah.
0: I suppose you help me lift it out and then hand it down to me.
1: Okay.
0: Yeah.
1: You grab hold of the weights, Mr. Gildersleeve.
0: Yes, all right. I've got them. Now, be careful.
1: Lucifer Llewellyn is always careful.
0: Yes. Easy now. This is worth a lot of money.
1: Yep.
0: Watch out. It doesn't get away from you.
1: Well, I'll try to, but it's got an awfully swiftly wump.
0: What?
1: Oops, look out below.
0: Oh, look out. Oh, my. It's in 100 pieces. Well, that's the last time we'll ever try to pass that buck.
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0: Leroy, how can you whistle and chuckle and grin when we've just smashed $160 worth of iron deer?
4: I wanted to wait till we were alone, Unc. When old Buck busted up, something that was hidden inside of him came rolling out.
0: It did? What was it?
4: I picked it up so nobody would see. It's a great big wad of money.
0: Oh, my goodness. Maybe that crash was for the best. There's nobody else around here. Let me see it.
4: Here you are, Unc.
0: Wow, what a roll. Cut the string, Leroy.
4: There. Oh, boy.
0: Oh, darn it, we lose again. It's Confederate money. Good night.

Original music heard on this program was composed and conducted by William Randolph. This is Jim Bannon speaking for the Kraft Cheese Company and inviting you to be with us again next week at this same time for the further adventures of the Great Gildersleeve. This is the National Broadcasting Company.

0: Comic Weekly Man, the jolly Comic Weekly Man, and I'm here to read the funnies to you happy boys and honeys. Yes, boys and girls, it's Comic Weekly time, and here I come right into your house to bring a little fun and happiness, right out of the pages of Puck the Comic Weekly, straight into your living room, your friend the Comic Weekly Man, the jolly Comic Weekly Man. Hello, hello, hello. Well, little Miss Honey, how are you today?
1: Oh, I'm just fine.
0: Are you having a lot of fun these days?
1: Not as much fun as I used to have.
0: Well, why?
1: Well, I'm back at school again, you know, and I'm studying hard.
0: Well, learning things can be fun.
1: Yes. I always take Dick's Adventures to school because everybody in the class likes learning about history from seeing Dick's Adventures.
0: There, you see, that's fun.
1: Yes, but some things are more fun than others.
0: Yes, that's true.
1: And some things aren't as much fun as others.
0: That's true, too.
1: So, now do you see why?
0: Yes.
1: Well, now will you read, please read me the funnies, because they're more fun than some others.
0: Puck the Comic Weekly?
1: Yes.
0: Very well, I will in just a moment. But before I do, let's listen to this nice man. Now, here we go with Puck the Comic Weekly, and on the first page of the first section, Hop Along Cassidy.
1: Magic, wait for the music, please.
0: Very well, my lady. Six guns blazing as he thunders along. Give us music for Hop Along. The men from the telegraph company believe their difficulties have been settled with the mountaineers who were trying to prevent them from putting up the telegraph line, and have gone ahead with their work. Now it is night. And at the end of the first day's work, the workers have set up camp within sight of an old abandoned military stockade. Unknown to them, behind the walls of the stockade, several pairs of eyes watch them last picture top row. It is Black John and Glint Eye, who for reasons of their own don't want strangers setting up a telegraph line in their country. Black John has a loaded cannon aimed directly at the telegraph workers' camp, and confident that he'll have no interference from Hoppy, who he has locked up in a dungeon with rocky ridges. First picture, second row, he says.
2: Yeah, the lights from those tents make a right fine target. Stand back, gents. I'm gonna...
0: Suddenly out of the darkness, a figure, gun in hand, steps into the light of his torch. Next picture. Black John stammers.
2: Cassidy, how do you get out of that dungeon?
0: Hoppy replies. We yanked the guard in with the rope used to lower the food. Then used the rope to climb out. Rocky's guarding Glint Eye.
2: Yeah, you're smart, Cassidy, but not smart enough.
0: Last picture of the middle row, the mountaineers leap on Hoppy. First picture, bottom row, as Hoppy is seized by two mountaineers, he swings his foot, kicking John in the face. Black John falls against the cannon and is knocked out. But the lighted torch accidentally touches the lanyard on the cannon. And the cannon goes off. And last picture, the shell explodes in the mountaineers' camp.
1: By those two mountaineers. Do you think he'll lick them and get away?
0: Well, let's hope so.
1: Well, I hope so, too, because that cannon is aimed so that it shoots right into the camp.
0: Yes, and now the telegraph workers know there's trouble in the fort, and maybe they'll go looking.
1: Yes, maybe California and Lucky, Hoppy's friends, will go and help him.
0: Well, that's something we'll find out next week. Now?
1: Oh, look, there's Prince Valiant. And you remember last week Prince Val was on his way back home to his father's castle, and all of a sudden they met two knights who attacked them.
0: Yes, Prince Val and Sir Gawain defeated them, and they continued on their way until they reached Hadrian's Wall, the wall built all the way across Britain to prevent the enemy from coming through.
1: And once before, when they went through this country, Val was attacked by the Picts, those little savage men.
0: Yes, he was.
1: I wonder what'll happen today.
0: Well, let's read right now and find out. Here we go with Prince Valiant in the days of King Arthur. Hecate, Brecate, Grey Malkin, and Quince. Music romantic for a fair, fair prince. At the great wall that crosses Britain from coast to coast, Prince Valiant and Gawain fall in with a convoy of merchants, nobles, and foot soldiers. And the journey through the land of the Picts is made without danger. Last picture top row comes the rugged crossing of the Caledonian Highlands. One by one, the party breaks up, until first picture next row, only Val and Arp, Sir Gawain and his squire, reach the far northern tip of land and see before them the ever-restless sea and the faint blue line of the distant Orkneys. There they board ship to cross over to the islands. The crossing gives them a sample of the perilous voyage yet to come. Then, last picture, second row, they cross wide moorlands where the sea winds moan forever through the heather. And they come at last to Castle Lothian, built high above the roaring breakers by King Lot, Sir Gawain's father. They ride up to the castle. The watch above sees them approaching, and first picture bottom row, the drawbridge is lowered, and Sir Gawain is home once again. Last picture, Val and Sir Gawain are comfortably seated after that journey, talking with Gawain's family. It's a strange household Val meets. Gawain's brothers, Agravain, sullen and cruel. Gaheris, stupid but honest. His mother, Queen Morgause, still beautiful, but believed to be a witch, like her sister, Morgan le Fay. And lastly, Mordred, the half-brother who trusts no one, loves no one, but thirsts for power.
1: Oh, my goodness. They're not nearly as nice-looking people or as friendly-looking as Sir Gawain is.
0: No.
1: My, those brothers look fierce.
0: Yes, and his mother looks very haughty.
1: I'm not sure I'm going to like them.
0: Well, they aren't the kind of people that you like at first sight, are they?
1: No. You know, I almost feel that something bad is going to happen just from the way they look.
0: Well, we'll find out about that next week as our story continues. But now, I would be most happy to read Blagwood and Blondie, if you're interested.
1: Interested, I should say I am. You know I just love Blagwood and Blondie.
0: Very well, then. Here we go with Blagwood and Blondie. Ramafoo, ramafum, zim, zam, zombie. Conjure me music for Blagwood and Blondie. Blondie asks Cookie, her little daughter, to sprinkle water on her flowers. So Cookie takes the sprinkling can and goes off to fill it. She puts the can up on top of her head, second picture. Suddenly, the can slips, and Cookie's head is inside the can. She tries to pull it off, but it won't come off. She tries again, but no luck. It's stuck. Whereupon Cookie, last picture, top row, yells,
3: "Mama!"
0: Dagwood comes running. Blondie comes running. First picture, next row, they try to get the can off, but no luck. It's stuck, so they dash to the doctor's. Dash into his office. Stop in front of him. Dagwood points to Cookie with a can over her head and screeches, "It's an emergency, doctor!" The doctor takes one look, puts Cookie in the operating table, looks among his tools, last picture, second row, saying,
4: "In 30 years, I've never had a case like this."
0: Then he goes to work, trying to pry the can off Cookie's head. And a minute later, the can comes off. Dagwood walks out, smiling cheerfully. First picture, third row. "Thanks, Doc." The doctor looks at his instruments and snarls,
4: "I've ruined all my expensive instruments."
0: A little later, they're home. Herb Woodley, Dagwood's neighbor, seeing that everything has turned out all right, is asking Dagwood about the little accident.
5: How did it happen, Dagwood?
0: Dagwood replies, last picture, third row,
5: "Oh, she was fooling around like kids do and put the sprinkling can over her head. Like this."
0: And he puts the can on his head.
5: "There, you see?"
0: Suddenly it slips. And first picture, bottom row, Dagwood tries to get it off. He tries again. But no luck. It's stuck. Blondie sticks her head out of the window and sees Herb tugging at the can, which covers her husband's beautiful face. And she's horrified. Herb shouts,
4: "He can't get it off."
0: So off to the doctor's they go. Into his office. Stop in front of him. When the doctor sees Dagwood with a can in his head, he yells,
4: "Nothing doing. Take him to the plumber shop."
0: Last picture, Dagwood is in the plumber shop, lying on a table. Two plumbers are getting out their tools to cut the can off his head. And Dagwood says,
5: "Don't I get an anesthetic?"
0: Why, that's what they give you to put you to sleep if you're going to have an operation, so it won't hurt.
1: Oh, that's silly, Dagwood. Yeah. If it didn't hurt, Cookie, it certainly wouldn't hurt Dagwood. I think he's just a baby.
0: Yeah, he's a big baby.
1: Yeah.
0: But look, here's somebody who's no baby.
1: Oh, right underneath is Roy Rogers.
0: Uh-huh.
1: I should say not. He's a hero.
0: Yes.
1: Because you remember last week, Roy'd been captured by that banker, Mr. Michaels, who was supposed to be Roy's friend. But Mr. Michaels turned out to be the leader of the outlaws who'd stolen the gold.
0: That's right. The outlaws had hidden the gold on top of Flat Top Butte. And Roy's friend, Cube Root, had tricked the outlaw guarding it and now has the gold himself. Michaels, who has arrived with Roy as a prisoner, orders Cube, who's on top of Flat Top Butte, to lower the gold. Just then a girl gallops up. As Michaels turned to look at her, Roy quickly grabbed him from behind and is using him as a shield from the other outlaw's fire.
1: My, I wonder whether Roy will get away now because he's hiding behind the banker.
0: Well, let's read now and find out whether Roy succeeds in capturing the other outlaws. Here we go with Roy Rogers, King of the Cowboys. Say the magic words with me.
1: Hi-yip-hi-yo.
0: Now here we go with Roy and Trigger.
1: Hi-yip-hi-yo.
0: As Roy holds Michaels to him, he says to the young girl, "All right, stay behind me, miss, and edge toward the rocks. Jut and Ballast won't fire with Banker Michael shielding us." Michael sees Jut and Ballast sitting in the wagon, guns in hand, and he whines,
5: "Don't shoot, you'll hit me."
0: Jut sneers,
2: "Never mind the boss, Ballast. Let them all have it."
0: The outlaws pull their triggers. Michaels is shot. Roy says, "Third picture, top row. Hey, they hit Michaels. Make a break for the rocks. I'll draw the fire." The girl hands Roy her small gun and runs behind a rock. Roy drops Michaels to the ground, and shooting at the outlaws, yells, "Last picture, top row. Hey, Trigger, spook that team. Hurry." Judd is shot. Suddenly, first picture, bottom row, Trigger rears back. He attacks the horses hitched to the stagecoach, and they run away, spoiling the outlaw's aim. Beetle, the outlaw sitting in back of the wagon, is thrown off. Roy shouts to his friend Cube at the top of the rock. "Hey, Cube Root, come on down off that butte. Guard the strong box you lowered." And quickly, Roy tosses the girl's gun to her third picture, saying, "Roe, take your derringer and cover Beetle, Sally. I'll take his six-shooter and go after Jut and Ballast." Then Roy grabs Beetle's six-shooter out of his holster, climbs in the saddle, and last picture, gallops off after the two outlaws in the covered wagon. Beetle sits up and says,
3: "Rogers won't return. He's got my gun, but it's empty. Jut and Ballast will kill him easy."
1: Oh, isn't that terrible? Roy doesn't have bullets in the gun, and now he's going after the two outlaws. When he catches up with them, he might be shot.
0: Yes, that's something Roy didn't count on.
1: Oh, dear, every time it looks as though Roy's going to win, then he just gets into more danger.
0: Yes, but it certainly makes an exciting story.
1: Yes, but I always worry about it.
0: Now, don't worry too much, because maybe something will happen next week that you don't expect, and Roy will be saved.
1: Well, I hope so.
0: Now, let's turn over the page.
1: All right. Look, there's Flash Gordon on page 3.
0: And I know you'll want to read that.
1: Oh, I do.
0: Well, I'll read it in just a minute. But first, here's that nice man with something interesting to say. Now, here we go again with Puck the Comic Weekly. And on the third page of the second section, Flash Gordon.
1: Magic words for the music, please.
0: Very well, my lady. Rig-a-dig-a-doon-doon, saskamatash. Let's have music for Heroic Flash. The vicious leader of the Martians, a dwarf named Toxo, has hidden on the space platform, which was built by the Earthmen high in the air. The supply of oxygen, which is necessary for the Earthmen to breathe, is running short. To make matters worse, the messages that Dr. Ruff and Flash have sent to the Earth asking for help have not gotten through. And then Toxo slipped down to the airlocks where the last bit of oxygen is kept, opened them, and much oxygen escaped. But luckily, Flash slammed the door shut before the entire supply leaked out. Now, as the oxygen supply of the space platform ebbs away, Flash searches grimly for the Martian pirate Toxo, who has fled into the maze of corridors. Meanwhile, the crew keeps trying frantically to get an SOS message through to the Earth. Second picture, Toxo manages to make his way, unseen, to the rear power plant of the giant space platform. Short-circuiting the controls, he sets off the atom rockets that steer the platform and swings it on a course toward his native Mars. Last picture, top row, hearing the roar of the rockets, Flash and Dr. Ruff realize that something has gone wrong and dash outside to the control deck. As they pass Toxo's hiding place, he hurls a heavy pair of pliers, shattering Dr. Ruff's space helmet. Dr. Ruff becomes unconscious from lack of air. He stumbles and falls off the space platform out into space and floats away from the ship. Flash whirls, fires at Toxo, first picture, bottom row. The little man from Mars dives safely through the open airlock into the dark interior of the space platform. Last picture, Flash hurries to the control deck, where a glass at the navigation instruments confirms his fear. The space platform is hurtling toward Mars and certain death for all the people on board. There was no way to shut off the short-circuited rockets that have changed the course of the platform. Only one desperate hope remains. Flash levels his ray gun and blasts the whole atomic power plant overboard.
1: Well, I don't quite understand what he did there, Flash.
0: Well, Flash saw that the power plant, which supplies the energy to push the space platform through air, was making them head toward Mars, and he didn't have any way to shut it off. So what he did was to destroy it by making it explode.
1: Oh, and now the space platform won't keep going on toward Mars?
0: No, it won't. Now it'll stand perfectly still in the air or float in the air.
1: Well, then, if the Martians come to attack, then Flash won't have any way to get away.
0: No, he won't.
1: So you see, he's still in danger.
0: Now, don't give up hope. Maybe next week something will happen to give Flash some help.
1: My, I certainly hope so.
0: Well, now let's turn over the page and see what's...
1: Oh, look, Alice in Wonderland, and I just love that story. You remember, Alice, first she followed the white rabbit, and she fell down through a deep hole in the earth, and then the rabbit disappeared.
0: Yes, and the strangest things happened to her.
1: And then, finally, she saw the rabbit again, and she chased him, but she lost him in the woods.
0: Yes, so now let's see what happens to her in the woods. Here we go with Alice in Wonderland. Say the magic words with me. And now for a story that gets curiouser and curiouser. Alice in Wonderland. So music, sir. Music, sir. As Alice searches for the white rabbit, two odd little men appear suddenly. They're fat little fellows and very short, and they look exactly alike. They appear before Alice. In second picture, one says,
6: I'm Tweedledum.
0: And the other says,
6: I'm Tweedledee.
0: And then they both say together,
6: we will now give you a recitation.
0: Alice tells them she wants to hunt for the rabbit, but Tweedledum and Tweedledee insist that Alice listen to their curious story. So Alice sits down, and third picture, top row, they tell her the story of the walrus and the carpenter.
6: The walrus and the carpenter, down by the shore, saw a lot of little oysters, also at the shore. And the walrus said,
7: Oh, oysters! A pleasant walk, a pleasant talk, would be a sheer delight.
6: And there by the sea, the oysters agree, and away they go for the little walk, which they think will end in a little talk. The walrus leads to a fish food shack, where you can get a little snack. And the walrus says, last picture, top row, and this is something he ought to know,
7: The time has come, my little friend, to talk of many things, of shoes and ships and sealing wax, of cabbages and kings.
6: And they sit around the table, first picture, bottom row. And the walrus looks at the menu which reads, and believe me, I ought to know, oysters. And the walrus said with walrus greed,
7: A loaf of bread is what we chiefly need.
6: And the carpenter added some words that ring, and peppercorns and mustard seed and other seasonings. And into the kitchen the carpenter goes to do what only a carpenter knows. But when the carpenter came back, carrying a tray with oyster snack, he started to say a word you know. Little oysters, little... Oh! But answer there came none. They were eaten, every one. And the carpenter looked at the oyster shells, and the walrus wiping his mouth and the way he swelled, and the walrus who had eaten the oysters replies,
7: I deeply sympathize.
0: Tweedledee and Tweedledum gasp and say,
6: Man.
0: And last picture, Alice says,
1: Well, that was a very sad story. If you happen to be an oyster.
0: And then Alice rises and curtsies and slips away in search of the white rabbit as Dum and Dee begin a new recitation. What do you think of that?
1: I feel a little bit sad about the oyster being eaten by the walrus.
0: Yes, that really was a mean trick to lead them into the fish food shack as if he was going to entertain them and then eat them when the carpenter's back was turned.
1: Yes, I'm not sure that I like walruses.
0: And I'm not sure that I'm going to have oysters for supper tonight.
1: I don't think I will either. You think Alice will find the white rabbit next week?
0: Well, the only way to find out is to be here next week.
1: Oh, fine. Now I think it's time for Dick's Adventures, isn't
0: it? And I wouldn't be a bit surprised, but that you're right. Let's see. Let's go to the very last page.
1: There he is.
0: Yes.
1: And last week, Dick woke up from the dream that he had about the early days of America, and I wonder if he'll have another one today.
0: Well, let's read right now and find out. Say the magic words with me. Riggedy-pack-a-zack-a-zick. Let's have music for Adventureless Dick.

0: Dick is sitting in his chair with his dog beside him, thinking of the early days of America history. And he's been humming the Marine hymn. And he murmurs,
1: "You know, the U.S. Marines hymn has the words, 'To the shores of Tripoli.' What went on there, I wonder?"
0: He drowsily closes his eyes, and back, back, back he goes. Until... he finds himself in his dream coming on board a ship. He's surprised at this. He looks around and sees sailors in strange costumes. It's the year 1803, almost 150 years ago, which is the reason why the sailors' clothes are so different from the ones today. And the ship is a sailing ship. First picture, next row, Dick looks around the ship and at the cannon, which are the ship's firepower. He shakes his head as he looks at them. The commanding officer glares. Dick turns as he hears a cultured voice saying sarcastically, "I gather you don't hold a very high opinion of our ship. We'll arrange for your transfer to a vessel more to your liking when we reach the Mediterranean." As he walks away, Dick asks first picture bottom row,
1: "Hey, who's he?"
0: Dick's companion replies,
2: "Oh, nobody important, Dick. A Lieutenant Stephen Decatur."
0: But Dick doesn't wait to hear any more. He runs to Decatur, stops him, and stammers out an apology. Decatur smiles, and they become friends. The ship is put to sea, and at length, after crossing the South Atlantic, the Argus, for that's the name of the ship, comes on a group of Yankee fighting ships headed by the frigate Constitution, blockading the Barbary coast, opposite the pirate port of Tripoli. Dick, standing in the stern of the ship, seems to remember that a ship commanded by Stephen Decatur once engaged in a terrific battle with the pirates, and he wonders what is to happen. You're just like Dick, aren't you?
3: Yes, I really wonder, because if Dick is right about the ship not being very strong and not having big cannons, well, then if they do get into a battle, it could be awfully dangerous.
0: Yes, it could be, but we'll find out more about that next week.
3: All right.
0: Now,
3: oh, look, here's Rusty Riley right below Dick's Adventures.
0: Mm-hmm.
3: And this is really becoming exciting because Tex and Rusty have found out that the father of that little girl named Queenie was not to blame in that racing accident.
0: Yes, Tex has a scheme whereby he thinks he might be able to prove who the real crooks are.
3: Yes, he knows it is Mr. Crumb, the man who owns Grassy Acres Farm, the man who has a famous racing horse.
0: Yes, but he can't prove it yet. So Tex has decided he's going to have Rusty race a horse against Pooh Bah, the horse at Grassy Acres, hoping that Mr. Crumb will tip his hand in such a way that he'll show that he is the real crook.
3: Well, let's read now and see what's going to happen today.
0: Very well, here we go with Rusty Riley. Gallop and run till the road is dusty. Give us music for his horse and Rusty. A racing sulky, which is a little cart hitched to a horse for trotting races, has been brought to the Miles farm. Rusty asked Tex first picture,
1: "Hey, now that we have a sulky, Tex, are we going to work out Snowflake on our track?"
0: Tex replies,
4: "Well, two of Mr. Miles' new saddle horses are trotters, Rusty. We're going to use them to give you practice riding the sulky. As for Snowflake, we're going to work her out plenty, but not here. A white mare with one black stocking would stick out like a giraffe in a herd of longhorns. Just as well to keep our entry secret for a while."
0: Rusty replies,
1: "Oh, sure, that's right. Queenie's father might find out. I almost forgot. He doesn't know Snowflake is here."
0: Meanwhile, at Grassy Acres, last picture top row, Mr. Crumb is talking to one of his men. He's saying,
5: "Hey, Marty, I've got a pile of dough on my horse at the county fair. I hear there's an entry for Milestone. Who we got that could do a little clocking over there? Somebody they don't know."
0: Marty replies,
6: "The Carpy's the boy, boss. Nobody around Lexington knows him. And he's a good judge of horses. I'll send him in."
0: Marty goes out of the office, nods his head, and another fellow comes in, first picture bottom row. Mr. Crumb leans forward, saying,
5: "Carpy, I want you to amble over to Milestone and take a gander at whatever horse or horses they mean to enter in the county fair trots. And don't spill where you're from. Here's a stopwatch."
0: Carpy replies,
7: "Sure, boss. Leave it to me."
0: A little later at the Miles farm, Rusty, on the sulky, which is hitched to one of their horses, goes out on the track. Tex gives him his last-minute instructions.
4: "Now, Rusty, this is only driving practice for you. His horse may be an inside kicker, so if you see me wave, pull up before he hurts himself."
1: "Okay, Tex."
0: And around the track, Rusty goes. Third picture, bottom row, Carpy, the young boy from Crumb's farm, comes up beside Tex and says,
7: "Hey, you don't mind me watching a while, do you, mister? I'm just a grocery boy."
0: Tex replies,
4: "Help yourself, stranger.
0: At that moment, Rusty comes riding around the bend. Rusty calls,
1: "How about it, Tex? Can I let him out a little?"
0: Tex replies,
4: "Okay, Rusty. Let him out for half a lap."
0: An hour later, Carpy is back at the Grassy Acres farm and is reporting to Mr. Crumb last picture.
7: "Hey, boss, you got nothing to worry about. Their horse, he's just another nag. And they got a stable boy named Rusty driving."
0: Mr. Crumb leans back and grins, saying,
5: "Good night. And I was taking them seriously."
3: "Do you think that boy found out something that will spoil Tex's plan if he watched Rusty riding a horse?"
0: "No, I don't think so. I think he found out something to help Tex's plan. Because, you see, Tex wants Mr. Crumb to think that he has nothing to worry about. That's why he let Carpy watch Rusty when Rusty was running one of the poorer horses, you see?"
3: "Oh, I see why now. Oh, but he won't let him see Snowflakes when she's running."
0: "Oh, no, I don't think so. That'll be the big secret. And the day of the race, he'll bring Snowflake out to run in the race against Pooh-Bah."
3: "Yes, and then I just hope that Snowflake beats him good."
0: "Well, that's something we'll find out. Now, that's all the time I have. But before I go, here's that nice fellow with some more interesting information." "Well, honey, and all you boys and girls, I've got to go now."
3: "All right, Mr. Comic Weekly Man, but I'll be waiting for you next week."
0: "Okay, that's a date, and a date with all you boys and girls. Be sure to meet me with our little friend, Miss Honey, next week when I read Puck the Comic Weekly.
2: For I'm the Comic Weekly Man, the jolly Comic Weekly Man. I'll be back to read the funnies to you, happy boys and honeys. Don't forget, boys and girls, see you all next week. Your friend, the Comic Weekly Man.

0: Oh, come in, Smithers. What is it? Speak up, boy. Orange juice.
1: No, sir. New Kellogg's Rise and Shine.
0: Hey, fiendish.
1: And look at this, sir.
0: No peel, no pips, and it's got vitamin C. Well, Smithers, I suppose this is it.
1: What are you doing, sir?
0: Thank you, Governor. Wife and three pips to support. Thank you.
2: New Kellogg's Rise and Shine. 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
10: Recent changes in the Social Security law mean a lot to a lot of people. 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
9: Tonight, FBI file number 291. Its subject, Interstate Lottery. Its title, The Baffled Bookkeeper.

0: Investigation tells the story of two racketeers, two men who put crime on a business basis. They operated an interstate lottery, a racket which existed because people condoned it, as during the years of Prohibition, they condoned the selling of whiskey. Including policy and number slips, millions of lottery tickets are sold in the United States every day. Those of you who buy them, even if your contribution is a single dime, are doing business with criminals, are aiding and abetting the enemies of law and order. The police are carrying on a vigilant war against racketeers like the men you will meet in this case, but they cannot do the job alone, cannot do it without the help of you, the American people. Tonight's file opens at an FBI field office located in a large eastern city. It is late evening as Special Agent Jim Taylor slowly approaches his desk.
1: You look knocked out, Jim.
2: Oh, hello, Lou. I didn't even see you sitting there.
1: What's got you down?
2: All in one of those cases. I think I mentioned it to you before. A lottery ring.
1: Oh, yeah. That was 5 or 6 months ago.
2: Well, I'm still on it.
1: Made any arrests?
2: No.
1: Any progress?
2: Yes, I've got half a dozen suspects I could pick up, but they're just small fry.
1: What are your leads?
2: Well, headquarters is here. We know that. You see, a few months ago, a package at the express office broke open.
1: Yeah.
2: Books of lottery tickets scattered out all over the floor, but the package was addressed to someone in Cleveland.
1: Did you follow through on him?
2: Yeah, but he's just a distributor. Got him under surveillance.
1: Mm-hmm.
2: We also secured a search warrant and got the books. There was a return address on the package. Fictitious one.
1: Did you send the books to the lab, Jim?
2: Yeah, they compared them with books seized in other places, found they'd all been stapled with the same machine.
1: How about the paper?
2: Yeah, we're working on that angle now.
1: And you still have no idea who's running the ring, huh?
2: Yes, Lou, I have. I think it's run by two men named George Carter and Fred Boone, but I have no proof.
1: How do they tie you?
2: Well, I've checked the records of the small fry in this case. Anytime they've been arrested, Carter and Boone have put up their bail.
1: Who are these small fry?
2: Oh, ticket sellers, mostly.
1: Where'd they get the tickets to sell?
2: Well, a man named Joe Bates. He's under surveillance, too, but so far he hasn't even come close to visiting Carter or Boone.
1: You are in a box.
2: Ah, but I don't get out of it. Police are working closely with us on this. We're just going to keep plugging and hope that something cracks soon.
0: A few evenings later, in a lavishly furnished office located on the top floor of a downtown skyscraper, a middle-aged man stands looking out the window as the door opens.
3: George?
1: Oh, come in, Fred. Come in.
3: Where'd you turn on a light?
1: Yeah, I've been looking out the window, watching the city move. All those lovely people saving their nickels and dimes just for us.
3: I got the figures here.
1: Yeah, just put them on my desk, will you?
3: You won't like them.
1: No? Why not?
3: They ain't selling figures.
1: Which districts are off?
3: Oh, but the north side.
1: Any reason for this one?
3: The boys just ain't hustling. Oh, by the way, Walter quit this morning.
1: What, again?
3: Mm-hmm.
1: What's the matter this time?
3: Who knows? He just walked in my office and said he quit.
1: Well, don't worry. The minute he runs out of whiskey money, you'll have a call from him.
3: Should we take him back?
1: Sure. He knows more about the books drunk than we do sober. Besides, the old man's our friend.
3: Yeah, who needs him?
1: We do. Man should have as many friends as he can. They're better than enemies. And a lot easier to cross.
2: We finally got a break in that lottery case.
1: Good.
2: Thanks to the lab, I traced the paper those tickets were printed on.
1: When do you move in?
2: Well, the SAC still doesn't want to make any arrests. Not till we can establish a link between the printers and Carter or Boone.
1: What's the print shop?
2: The Broadway Press.
1: Oh, I thought that was a legitimate outfit.
2: Yeah, it used to be, but the owners got into financial trouble about a year and a half ago. I'm having a surveillance kept on the place now.
4: Well, I'm going over to see a witness on that hijacking case of mine. Grab my phone if it rings, will you, Jim?
2: Sure,
4: I'll be back in a couple of hours.
2: Okay.
5: Is that mine?
2: No, Lou, go ahead. Special Agent Taylor speaking.
6: Mr. Taylor, I'm switching a call to you from Mr. Robinson's line.
2: Oh, fine. Go right ahead.
6: Go ahead, please.
5: Hello, Mr. Taylor?
2: That's right.
5: My name is Walter Murray.
2: Yes, Mr. Murray.
5: I've just been talking to
2: the agent in charge. Yes, well, I know.
5: Well, yeah, he said to tell you what I know about the lottery.
2: Oh, what lottery?
5: Well, the one, Carter and Boone's. Well,
2: yes, sir. I'd like to hear anything you know about it.
5: Well, I guess I know the whole thing. See, I've been their bookkeeper.
2: Oh, where are you calling from, sir?
5: my home. Those tickets they sell.
2: Yes?
5: They have them printed at the Broadway Press.
2: Yes, sir, I found that out.
5: Yeah, well, then you know I'm telling you the truth, hmm?
2: Yes, yes, please go on.
5: Well, Mr. Carter and Mr. Boone, they never see the tickets.
2: Well, then how do they distribute them?
5: Well, you see, they call the print shop. They tell them where to send each package and how many books to put in.
2: Now, how far from here do they send the tickets to?
5: 8 states.
2: Ah, it's even bigger than I thought.
5: Oh, it's big, all right, and well run, too.
2: Yes, I'm sure of that.
5: Well, you see, they know the winning numbers ahead of time, and when the receipts from a certain district fall off of Mr. Carter and Mr. Boone, see to it that a few big winning tickets are sold in that district the next week.
2: Well, Mr. Murray, we need this information that you have, and we need it badly.
5: Well, that's why I called you.
2: Before you go any further, though, sir, I feel I have to tell you that giving it to us this way over the phone, you're placing yourself in some danger. Now, what's your address, sir? I can come over there and...
5: No. That wouldn't be good.
2: Well, why not, sir?
5: Well, I'd rather come and see you.
2: Do you know where this office is?
5: Yes, sir. I'll be by right after lunch.

0: George.
1: Come back in a few minutes, will you, Fred? I'm making a long-distance call.
0: The call can wait.
1: Yeah, but I want to...
0: This is important.
1: Okay. Operator, cancel this call, please. Oh, what is it?
0: Old man Murray's going to the cops.
1: What? You mean he's blowing the whistle on us?
0: Whistle? From what I heard, it's more like a bugle. You know that landlady of his, the one I put on the payroll?
1: Yeah.
0: She heard him call the FBI a little while ago on the hall phone. He's got a date to meet him.
1: When?
0: Right after lunch.
1: I'm sorry to hear that.
0: I better get a hold of Joe Bates.
1: No. Leave Joe out of this.
0: Well, he can take care of you.
1: No, it's too late for that. Wilder's probably mentioned our names to the FBI, and if anything should happen to him, there wouldn't be much mystery as to how it happened.
0: Well, we got to do something once he goes up there and signs the paper.
1: Ed, I've had a plan in mind for some time that will cover this situation very nicely. We'll put it to work right now.
2: Still here, Jim?
3: Yeah, and I may be here for the rest of the night.
2: Wow, what's the matter?
3: Well, I got a call just as you left. The SAC had it switched to me. It's from a man named Walter Murray. Now, from what he told me on the phone, he could put the whole lottery ring in a paper sack.
2: Including Carter and Boone?
3: Yeah, he said he's their bookkeeper. He also said he was on his way here to give me full testimony. Well, that was 12 hours ago now. I'm still waiting.
2: Oh, fine. Did you try to trace him?
3: Yeah, police are searching their records now.
2: What have you done?
3: It's about everything. I've checked fraternal organizations, draft boards. I've called every Walter Murray in the phone book. I even contacted every hospital and the morgue.
2: That's pretty full coverage.
3: That isn't all, Lou. I've also found out he doesn't belong to a club, he doesn't own a car, he has no driver's license, and he has no charge account.
2: Think it might have been a crank call, Jim?
3: No, he knew too many people. Oh, excuse me. Yeah. Special Agent Taylor speaking.
4: Hello, Taylor. This is Captain Fulton.
3: Yes, Captain.
4: We may have the man you're looking for.
3: Good.
4: Boone's record shows an arrest 11 years ago with somebody named Walter Murray.
3: Oh, it must be him.
4: Murray's got a record of his own, too.
3: Oh?
4: A dozen drunk and disorderly. Some under Alexander, some under Murray.
3: What address have you got for him?
4: 29 West Street.
3: 29 West Street. Thanks very much, Captain. Lou, I've got Murray's address. Come on, right over with me.

0: There's 29, Jim.
1: Yep.
2: A slide out on your side, Luke.
3: Okay.
0: That's not the kind of neighborhood I expected.
1: No, they couldn't have been paying him very much if he had to live here.
0: Well, maybe that's why he called. No, I'll push the bell, will you?
1: Yeah.
0: I just hope he hasn't changed his mind about talking.
1: I had a change for him.
4: Yeah?
5: Good
6: evening.
0: May we come in, please?
6: What for?
0: We'd like to see someone who lives here.
6: Who?
0: Mr. Murray, Walter Murray.
6: He ain't here.
0: Well, do you happen to know when he left?
6: About 12:30.
0: Well, do you say when he'd be back?
6: Maybe never. A couple of men came and took him away.
0: A couple of men? Did you see them?
6: Sure.
0: Who were they?
6: I don't know their names. They were from the county hospital for the insane.

0: We will return in just a moment to tonight's exciting case from the official files of your FBI.
1: Now, a special announcement on the revised Social Security law from the Equitable Life Assurance Society.
0: This year, 1950, marks a new era in Social Security. An additional 10 million citizens are being assigned Social Security numbers. And those already covered by Social Security are due to receive greatly increased benefits.
1: That's why the Equitable Society has completely revised its famous fact-finding chart for fathers and mothers to help you find out just where you stand now that new Social Security benefits have changed your outlook.
0: When you get the chart, imagine that the wage earner of your family has died. No more weekly paychecks coming in, but your wife and children still need food, clothes, shelter, education. How much money will they require to meet all their bills?
1: The fact-finding chart for fathers and mothers will give you a reliable and accurate answer.
0: With their new Social Security benefits, how many additional dollars will they need every week to be well-fed, well-housed, well-clothed until the youngest child finishes high school?
1: In 5 minutes, the fact-finding chart for fathers and mothers gives you an answer, guides you every step of the way with simple, easy-to-understand pictures.
0: 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Or write care of this station to the Equitable Life Assurance Society of the United States. Now back to the FBI file, The Baffled Bookkeeper.

0: In tonight's case, you see two men who are partners in a criminal empire. Men of entirely different backgrounds, different habits, and different ages. Yet both are criminals. Why? In each case, the answer goes back to their early years. Though George Carter had one advantage over his partner, an expensive, well-grounded education, both labored under a common disadvantage. As a boy, neither had gotten from his parents any standard of morals, any guidepost to prepare him for later life. Thus, they made it almost a certainty that the child would grow up to be what he became. As FBI Director J. Edgar Hoover has said many times, criminals are not born, they are made. Made in American homes by those American parents unwilling to do their job. Tonight's file continues in the skyscraper office of George Carter.
1: Ah, greetings, Fred.
2: Where you been?
1: Taking care of Mr. Murray.
2: What'd you do?
1: Well, with the help of his landlady, I had him committed to the county hospital for the insane.
2: Huh? How'd you do that?
1: It's very simple. He was suffering from hallucinations. His landlady called the doctor. He sent for the wagon.
2: Oh, no, wait a minute. Let's have the real story.
1: The hallucinations were induced by a medicine. Oh, what a cigar.
2: Murphy.
1: I had the print shop send over some prescription blanks. I wrote an order on one. Walter's landlady had it filled and slipped the stuff to the old man. When I started to work, she called a perfectly legitimate doctor.
2: Well, do you think you can make this thing stick?
1: Fred, he's already been committed.

0: Sarah, the patient's in this room here.
1: Thanks very much.
0: I'll be waiting in the car, in case you need me.
1: Okay, thanks. Hello there.
2: Oh, hello.
1: Mr. Murray?
2: Yes, sir?
1: The Royal Mariner's Taylor, a special agent of the FBI.
2: Oh, FBI? Oh, yes. Well, wasn't I supposed to meet you yesterday, wasn't it?
1: That was last week, sir.
2: It was?
1: Mr. Murray, the clinical director just told me about the consultation you had with the psychiatric staff this morning. They couldn't seem to agree on a diagnosis in your case, so seems you'll be kept here another week for observation.
2: Oh.
1: I understand from your doctors here that after someone starts having hallucinations, loss of memory is perfectly normal, but how much do you remember about what happened before you took six?
2: I do remember calling.
1: Well, the next hour or so is the period that I'm interested in.
2: Well, I went back to my room, took a nap, and Mrs. Forrest, she's my landlady, she came in and she brought me a glass of orange juice and a cup of coffee.
1: Did you start having those hallucinations right afterwards?
2: I just don't remember.
1: Mr. Murray, the attendant asked me not to stay too long, so I'd better be going.
2: Wait. Will you come back?
1: Of course, sir. I feel that Carter, Boone, and your landlady were responsible for putting you in here. Now I've got to go out and prove it.

0: Jim.
1: Oh, hello, Lou.
0: Hi. What's happening on that lottery case?
1: Well, I was out to see Mr. Murray day before yesterday. He's still out at the asylum, and from the story he told, I felt the landlady was tied in with Carter and Boone on his commitment. Now I'm sure.
0: Why?
1: The doctors at the asylum said there was a possibility the old man's hallucinations had been induced by a drug.
0: Oh?
1: Now, they told me the name of the drug, and I checked the prescription file at every drugstore near the old man's rooming house. I finally came up with one filled after Mr. Murray called the office.
0: Filled for whom?
1: His landlady.
0: Well, whose prescription was it?
1: A Dr. Bentley, who incidentally isn't the doctor Mrs. Forrest called to have the old man committed.
0: Have you talked to this Dr. Bentley?
1: No, not yet, Lou. He's been away on a fishing trip. He just got back today.
0: Well, maybe he can unravel it.
1: I hope so. I'm on my way to see him now.

0: When did you get to see that doctor?
1: Dr. Bentley?
0: Yeah,
1: the prescription was a forger. I sent it on to the lab. I'm waiting for a teletype from them now.
0: Was it written on his prescription blank?
1: No, but I guess the drugstores can't keep track of which doctors use what forms.
0: What's the word from the asylum?
1: They're giving the old man his final checkup tomorrow morning. I told the doctors out there what we know so far, but I'd sure like to get one more piece of this puzzle.
0: Like what?
1: Well, the forged prescription definitely ties the landlady into the conspiracy. Now, if the lab can only come up with an ident on the forger, and I can link him with either George...
2: Oh,
1: yes, Miss Williams?
2: That message you wanted coming in on this machine over here.
1: Thanks very much. It should be it, Lee. Retail, lab reports, prescription paper exact, duplicate, paper used, lottery tickets. The same as a lottery ticket, Lou. That ties everybody together nice and tight.
0: Except for one thing, Jim.
1: Fine.
0: Your key witness is still in the insane asylum.

0: We're ready, gentlemen, to discuss the next case.
1: Mrs. Murray, will keep your fingers crossed. Mm-hmm.
0: Will you come over here and sit down, please?
2: Yes.
1: Idea?
0: Yes. Are you Mr. Walter Murray?
2: Yes, doctor.
0: Just to review the reports in your case briefly. When you were examined at your home after the complaint by Mrs. Forrest, you told Dr. Jones that your bed was on fire and that the fire was green and purple. You also told him that you saw your brother coming towards you, that he had blue hair and was trying to choke you.
2: I don't remember those things.
0: Now, this next report shows that while in the ambulance being brought here, you told the attendant to stop those people from hitting you.
2: Mm-hmm.
0: Can you remember any of those things, Mr. Murray?
2: No, doctor.
0: This report by the nurse in your ward shows you continue to complain after being brought here about the bed being on fire, about people sticking you with yellow pins, and about your brother trying to choke you. Do you know where your brother is?
2: He's dead.
0: Mm. You told us last week he's been dead for 10 years.
2: Yes, I did. Yes, he has.
0: Have you thought about him a lot?
2: No. No, sir. I should have gone to his funeral.
0: Why didn't you?
2: Well, when I heard about him dying, I got drunk and rested, and I was in jail during the funeral.
0: I see. And Mr. Murray, do you now think you really saw your brother in your room?
2: No, sir.
0: Do you think it's possible your bed was actually burning with green and purple fire when Mrs. Forrest called the doctor for you?
2: No, sir.
0: Those people you told the ambulance attendant about and the things you told the nurse in your ward about, can you imagine that they were real?
2: No, sir, no. I can't, no.
0: Why do you think Dr. Jones, the ambulance attendant, your ward nurse, and your doctors here put all those things down in those reports?
2: I don't know.
0: If you actually did say the things they reported, Mr. Murray, would you think you were mentally sick?
2: Well, I guess if I said those things, I must have been.
0: You think the people who made these reports are all against you?
2: Oh, no, no.
0: Is anybody against you? Are there people trying to hurt you?
2: Oh.
0: I see you're looking at Mr. Taylor. He told me about the possibility that you were brought here because of conspiracy.
2: Those people, yeah. They're trying to hurt me.
0: Have you always known people through your life who went out of their way to do disagreeable things to you?
2: No, sir. I've always gotten along with everybody.
0: Yeah. Any of you other doctors wish to continue the questioning? All right, Mr. Murray, if you'd like to wait outside while we make our decision.
3: Special Agent Taylor speaking.
4: Captain Fulton at headquarters. You call me, Jim?
3: Those lottery ticket sellers, cashiers, winners, and the others you've had under surveillance.
4: What about them?
3: We're ready.
4: So are we.
3: Good. Let's start making arrests immediately. You can cut the power on that thing.
5: Huh? Wait, say.
3: Those presses aren't turning out any more lottery tickets.
5: Who said so?
3: We did. We're special agents of the FBI. You're under arrest. Hello, Mrs. Foy.
6: You back again.
3: That's right.
6: Mr. Murray still ain't here.
3: I know that. You're under arrest.
7: George.
8: Huh?
7: Better start packing.
8: What do you mean?
7: Everything's in the ventilator. Cops knocked off the printing plant an hour ago.
8: I've already heard about that.
7: What, are you just going to sit there?
8: Oh, Fred, there's no possible way they can link us with the printing plant.
7: I got something they can link us with. They also knocked off Joe Bates and all the ticket sellers.
8: Yeah, I know. That doesn't affect us either. Joe and the boys know if they keep quiet, we'll go that bail. It'll blow over.
7: Well, here's one that won't blow over. Murray's landlady, Mrs. Forrest. She was picked up 15 minutes ago.
8: Well, where'd you get that?
7: I called there. One of the rumors told me. And from her to us is a real short jump.
8: Yeah. Yeah, that could mean trouble.
7: So what do we do?
8: Well, that's obvious. We get out of town. We've both been working hard. We can use a rest.
7: Well, we better get... Who are you?
5: I'm a special agent of the FBI.
8: What do you want?
5: I got these warrants for both of you.
7: What's the rest?
5: Running an interstate lottery. We've gotten a whole story on this operation from your ex-bookkeeper.
8: Well, I must say I'm surprised at the FBI. I didn't think you'd take evidence from a man in the insane asylum.
5: We don't. Mr. Murray was judged sane and released 2 hours ago. Now, come on.

George Carter and Fred Boone were convicted on a charge of violating the federal lottery statute, and each was sentenced to serve 2 years. The other members of the ring also received similar sentences. The arrest and conviction of George Carter, Fred Boone, and their cohorts broke up this particular lottery ring. It did not, however, cause any general armistice to be signed between law enforcement and the other operators of lottery rackets. Where there are federal violations of this law in other localities, special agents will be at work gathering evidence. Gathering evidence in an attempt to put the racketeers out of business. That job will take time. It can be done more quickly by those of you who today contribute your dimes, your quarters, your dollars to these men. No racket can operate without public acceptance, whether it be a lottery ring, the black market, or anything else. Law enforcement agencies can close those rackets. Only you, the people, can keep them from opening.

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2: Next week, we will dramatize another case from the files of the Federal Bureau of Investigation. File number 292. Its subject, extortion. Its title, The Backstage Shakedown.
0: The incidents used in tonight's Equitable Life Assurance Society's broadcast are adapted from the files of the Federal Bureau of Investigation. However, all names used are fictitious, and any similarity thereof to the names of places or persons, living or dead, is accidental. Tonight, the music was composed and conducted by Frederick Steiner. The author was Jerry D. Lewis. Your narrator was William Woodson, and Special Agent Taylor was played by Stacey Harris. Others in the cast were Whit Connor, Bill Conrad, J.C. Flippin, Victor Rodman, John Sheehan, Peggy Weber, and Carlton Young. This Is Your FBI is a Jerry Devine production. This is Larry Keating speaking for the Equitable Life Assurance Society of the United States and the Equitable Society's representative in your community, and inviting you to tune in again next week at the same time when the Equitable Life Assurance Society will bring you another thrilling transcribed story from the files of the Federal Bureau of Investigation. The Backstage Shakedown on This Is Your FBI. Stay tuned for the adventures of Ozzie and Harriet. There's fun for the whole family when Ozzie and Harriet come your way next.
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3: 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So stand by.
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1: Hello, gang. It's riddle time. So answer me this. If your uncle's sister is not your aunt, then what relation is she to you?
2: 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I had it right on. Oh, here it is.
1: Why, she's your mother, of course.
2: Golly, I'd have never been able to figure that out either.
1: But say, gang, here's a suggestion for mother. 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
2: Suppose we join Terry and Aleta. We're taking it easy on the steps just outside the door which leads into the Captain Blaze building. The sun shining in, wonderful spring weather, and, well, for the moment, they're glad to rest and relax with no immediate worry about their enemies.
4: It seems too good to last.
5: What does?
4: This business of not having trouble with someone. Sitting here in the sunshine. It seems as if all that happened a few hours ago was just a dream.
5: Yeah. Or a nightmare.
4: I wonder how safe we are right now.
5: So do I. Of course, the Dragon Lady escaped.
4: I hope you won't blame that hotshot Charlie. He was in the spot.
5: No, Aleta. Golly, if I'd been up there on the narrow trail and she'd pressed the gun against my back, well, I don't blame Charlie for doing as she told him to.
6: Say, Terry, I suppose you and Aleta, I suppose everybody figures I was responsible for that.
5: Not at all, Charlie. Come on, sit down. Gee, no, we were just saying you were in a tough spot. You didn't have a chance.
6: Boy, I almost died of fright, so help me. A gun in my back, and then she stepped past me on that 2-foot road and stuck that old gun into Blaze's back, and he didn't put up a fight either.
5: She's too clever, no getting around that. And she's gone.
4: And I hope she doesn't come back.
5: Of course, if the Dragon Lady should be able to round up her men, what's left of them, she might try to attack us again in one final try, but I doubt it.
7: I heard that last story, Lee. And why do you doubt it? Why do you think the Dragon Lady won't show up again?
5: First, because her men left most of their equipment here. Pat and I gathered it up. It's in the main hall. Rifles, ammunition, and stuff. Men can't fight without something to fight with.
7: That observation satisfies me, so it does.
5: Also, her men are scared. Too many strange things happened around here last night.
6: Yeah, too many people must have disappeared.
5: That's it.
7: Yes. All right. But now, what are your plans, my lad?
5: Nothing. That is until Pat and Shuri come back. They're riding over to that cave, the one where we left.
7: Oh, yes. I clean forgot about that. Hey, so they went over to help that Chinese boy, Connie, bring back his prisoners.
5: Connie will be glad to see him. Rather imagine guarding Sing Sing and his group hasn't been easy.
8: Connie did that? All by himself?
5: Don't worry, they were locked in the cave. They couldn't get away.
7: The point still is, what's next on the program?
5: We'll decide that with Pat. We'll all have to have a talk as soon as he gets back here.
7: Well, I'm thinking about myself, so I am. What's going to become of me? There's no use fooling myself, Terry Lee. You know as well as I do. There's a fancy price on my head. The Chinese army don't care how they get me, dead or alive. Ain't that so?
5: Well, yes, I suppose it is.
7: I've been a smuggler and a pirate, a hijacker of army supplies, and I can't expect very much justice.
8: No, I'm sure you'll get justice, Captain Page.
7: I sure will, but all the wrong kind. Now, it looks like this old man has run out of string. I've been tempted to run away, But where would I run to? I'm old, I'm tired.
5: You've been a big help to us, Captain, and anything I can do to help you...
6: Me too, Cap. I'll be glad to tell the Chinese officials not to shoot you or anything.
7: Well, that's mighty kind of you, lads. But Chinese army officers have ideas of their own.
8: Well, why borrow trouble? Maybe the soldiers in Lashi will never come here.
6: Yeah, we sent a message. We asked for help, but maybe they had a previous engagement.
7: A mighty thin hope, lad. I know the Chinese, so I do. They may arrive a bit late now and then, but they usually show up when least expected.
8: And, are you willing to give up to them?
7: Not exactly. But I don't feel like hiding in the mountains. Besides, I've got a daughter to think about. Cheery has to be considered, you know. I've been precious little good to her as father. And yet...
5: Well, I'm sure Pat will do what he can for you, Captain.
7: I'll be in need of a helping hand, so I will. I've had my share of adventure, and I'm much too old to care a great deal about the future. But I don't want anything to happen to Cheery. She's a fine girl. Never liked my crooked work. There's no sense in holding her responsible for my doings. Not in any way. But we'll see what happens.
5: Poor old guy. Most of his men have left him. Dragon Lady's gang upset his life, but good. He's at loose ends what to do.
8: Kerry, do you really think the Chinese will do something to him if they catch him?
5: Yes. I'm afraid they won't waste much time on a smuggler. Of course, we can try to save him.
8: I'm going over and talk to him. Well, look at him over there by those rocks near the fence. He's pretty blue.
6: Yeah, I'll wander over with you later. Maybe we can cheer him up.
5: Like what, telling him a few funny stories or standing on your head?
6: Yeah, I'll wiggle my ears.
8: Oh,
5: not so funny, Hotshot. He's worried about his health.
6: His health?
5: Afraid he's going to lose it before a firing squad.
8: That's not funny either, Terry.
5: I know. Well, go on over and talk to him. Maybe things won't turn out so bad. Well, if he wants to run away, well, I'd hardly be the one to stop him, although he is technically our prisoner.
7: Mighty cute of you youngsters to try and keep a mind off me troubles. But now that there's time to think and no shooting, well, I've lived long enough to know that my luck can't hold out forever.
8: But you're just imagining things, Captain.
7: Oh, no, I don't imagine things, Mr. Later. Patrick Ryan and Terry, I, all of you, you came here to get me and whatever treasure I got hidden away. I ain't forgot that.
8: Well,
7: that's your job. Well, you got to do your job. I ain't denying that.
6: But maybe we can fix it for you to get away. Sure we can. You helped us and we'll...
7: I'm not running away, lad. I'm big and fat and healthy. But I can't run. I need me comfort. And maybe I'll get it. 6 feet under the sod.
9: Charlie!
6: What is it?
9: Get back! Get down! Down quick!
6: Quit shoving me. Say, what's your idea? Don't shove. What kind of a game you're pulling?
9: Get down! Down!
6: What was that?
9: That was the Dragon Lady.
7: The Dragon Lady. Thunderation.
9: I saw her. That's why I pushed you, Charlie. Yes.
7: Aye, so you did, girl. That bullet whistled right by where you were standing, lad. If she hadn't pushed you out of the way...
6: Dragon Lady? Up there among the... Well, gosh, I'm all in one piece. Why'd she pick on me?
7: Yes, I'd make a better target. Are you sure you saw her, Miss Aleta?
9: Sure. She's down there among those trees. She was taking aim at Charlie.
7: And she fired, so she did. And almost nailed you, Charlie.
10: Hey, I heard a shot. What happened?
9: The Dragon Lady. I saw her. She's out there, Terry.
7: With a rifle, no less, and almost picked off the skinny lad.
6: She starts popping at us every time we show ourselves around here. We'd better be careful. I want to get back to Boston in something better than a pine box.
5: We're going to do better than that, Charlie. We're going after
7: her. No, no. Hold it, lad. Let's wait until Ryan and Cheery and Connie and the prisoners get back before we start after the Dragon Lady.
5: Yeah, that's so.
9: Listen. I hear a plane. Well, I'm sure it is.
6: Yeah,
9: plane.
6: Yeah, there it is. See it? Plane in a wide circle. Must be looking for something.
10: Looking for us, seems like.
7: You can't make out what kind of a plane
9: it's
7: it is.
9: It's an army plane. Isn't it right, Johnny?
6: Yeah, I see the markings now. Yeah, Chinese plane. Looking for some place to set down.
9: See, there is a spot beyond the valley. A bit of a desert.
10: Dropped something, a message or something.
7: So he did. It fell out there beyond the fence. I'll go out and pick it up.
5: No, hold on. Don't do that. It'd be a target for another rifle bullet.
6: Yeah, right out there in the open.
5: But if it's a message, we'd better get it.
9: I can see it. Out there in the sun.
5: What do we do? Maybe the pilot wants us to signal an answer or something. We've got to get that message.
7: Yes, and get shot at the same time. Oh, no, lad. Let's wait a few minutes and figure things out. Don't forget, the Dragon Lady's out there with a bead on us. And she's in a shooting mood.
2: Well, wonder who's at the controls of the plane. And what message did this pilot drop for Terry and his friends? Risky business, trying to get hold of that fallen message, or whatever it is, with a Dragon Lady a crack shot so close by. But you stand by, and we'll see what cooks.

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Attention! Calling all fellows and girls! Calling all fellows and girls! Stand by

Yes, gang, stand by. Monday's the day. Yes, Monday's the day you get the real lowdown. News about an exciting offer, a sensational offer you won't want to miss out for anything. It's a grand surprise, so be on hand. Tell your friends to be on hand. Gang, don't be left out. Stand by and be listening Monday. And say, gang, tell Dad to be careful when he's driving that automobile this weekend, will you? All right, we'll see you all Monday. Terry and the Pirates is dramatized for radio by Albert Barker, who says, next Monday is a big day in Terry Lee's life, and a much bigger day in the doubtful life of Captain Blaze. For this is the start of the puzzle of the 13 orphans. Same time, same station. 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
6: When the Gregory yacht sailed for the South Pacific, the members of the expedition hoped they would find a strange island and a little lost girl and return the little girl to her mother. All this has been done. But now, when the yacht should be sailing gaily home with a happy party on board, it is tied up, helpless, at one of the piers on the island of Euclidea, the magic island of the South Seas. Mrs. Gregory, her daughter Joan, Jerry Hall, and Captain Tex Bradford are in Mrs. Gregory's cabin on the yacht, discussing the failure of their attempt to outwit G-47, the mad scientist.
7: Why, Tex, if this thing is just as you describe it, we're actually prisoners, worse than prisoners. For now, we haven't even a chance of rescue from the outside world.
8: I'm afraid that's about the size of it, Pat.
9: Oh, Mother, it's almost too much, isn't it? Just a few hours after we have found each other, and we're making such happy plans to go back to your world, then to have it all taken away from us again.
10: Oh, cheer up, Cleostra. Gee, how I hate that name.
9: My name is Joan now, Jerry, and no one need ever call me Cleostra again.
10: That old G-47 keeps right on calling you Cleostra.
7: I think G-47 will go right on doing a number of things we'll be powerless to prevent.
8: It looks bad now, Patricia, but there's always a way out of everything if you try hard enough.
10: I sure can't see any way out of this. Gee, and I thought that message to Johnson would get us rescued right away.
7: How did the plan fail, Tex? Have they done something to the radio that we can't communicate with Johnson?
8: No, the radio is all right. Jerry talked to Johnson, and Johnson repeated the message back. That part of it was all right, but G-47 also heard the message. And he knows that I've instructed Johnson not to move in our rescue without orders from me. And unless we can find some other method of communication, those orders will never get to Johnson.
7: But why, Tex? Why did you send Johnson such orders? Isn't there some way he could rescue us?
10: That's what I couldn't figure out, Mrs. Gregory.
8: I'm almost sure that it would be impossible to rescue anyone from this island. It would only mean the lives of everybody who tried it.
9: You are right, Captain Bradford. They have weapons so terrible here that a big battleship just melts away and sinks within a few minutes. And without a chance to fire a shot, its guns and engines all powerless.
7: Joan, my daughter, you've just heard these men talking about what they think they can do, of course. Nothing like that has actually happened.
9: I have seen it with my own eyes. A fine battleship sinking in 10 minutes. Everyone on board lost. And the only weapon used by the Euclideans was one of their larger ray guns, looking very much like one of your telescopes. Oh, Mother, even now you do not realize the awful power of things on this island.
10: Golly whiskers. Gee, that sounds like the real thing, Tex.
8: It is the real thing, Jerry. That's why I'm so hopeless about it all.
7: Why, Tex, I've never seen you act like this before. You can't mean you're giving up, that there's no possible way to get off this island.
8: No, I haven't given up. But there's no hope in any of the ordinary ways of doing these things. We've got to hit on some way of getting information to Johnson. Then he will have a chance to rescue us.
10: What's that information, Captain?
8: I'd rather not tell you, Jerry. At least not just now. Might be too unpleasant for you if G-47 found out you knew the only ray of hope there is. It will take time. Days, weeks, maybe months. And until then, I want to keep that to myself.
10: Then let's hope that guy never finds out how to read what you're thinking about.
7: I suggest that we try to forget all this for a few minutes and act like human beings. Come and sit by me, Joan. I can hardly realize that after 14 long years, we're really together.
10: Gee whiz. Look at that, Captain.
8: At what, Jerry?
10: At Joan and Mrs. Gregory. They look just alike, don't they?
8: They sure do, son. And especially since Joan has a dress of her mother's own.
10: I said that Joan would be pretty. Almost as pretty as you are, Mrs. Gregory. And she is, too.
7: You're a sweet boy, Jerry. You've been good company for us on this trip. Aren't you glad we brought him, Tex?
8: Yeah, as far as he's concerned. But I'm sorry to get anybody into this. Your dad'll be plenty worried about you, Jerry.
10: Oh, no, he won't. He knows I'm with you.
8: Well, right now, being with me is the poorest protection I can think of.
7: Now, Tex, dear, don't start that again. We're all in this together because of Joan and me, and we'll all get out of it together. Don't worry any more about it. Please, dear.
9: Mother, when you talk to the captain like that, you look at him so soft and different, and your eyes are so large and beautiful, and now your cheek is turning red. Mother, why does Captain Bradford look so uncomfortable?
10: Oh, boy, oh, boy.
9: What is the matter with you, Jerry?
10: Oh, nothing.
7: Jerry, you mustn't do that.
10: I'm sorry.
9: Mother, is Jerry not feeling well? Why should he laugh when he says he is sorry?
8: Joan, you're a very scientific young lady, and your knowledge is way beyond your years. But, well, the reason Jerry was laughing is...
7: Yes, Tex. What is the reason?
10: Look, Joan, what would you think if I called you dear?
9: I should think it was very silly. My name is Joan.
10: Yes, but look...
8: Give it up, Jerry. Never mind, Joan. We're not making fun of you. It's just one of those things you'll understand when we get back to the world. Back to the world.
7: Now, there you go again, Tex. If you can't just sit still and talk about something pleasant, then for heaven's sake, do something, anything, to occupy your mind.
9: I know a great deal about many of the things on Euclidea. Perhaps I could tell you something that would help you.
7: That's true, Tex. After all, Joan knows more about this island than any of us. Probably more than we shall ever know, and we haven't asked her for any information of real value.
10: Well, I got an idea that the more we hear about this place, the more hopeless it's going to look.
9: That is true. The more you see on this island and learn about it, the more you realize that the Euclideans are the most terrible and dangerous people in the world.
8: Just the same, they must have overlooked something. And we'll find a method of communicating with our friends in the world outside.
7: Tex, I just remembered something.
10: Something that will help us out of this?
7: At least it may help us to understand it. The old sailor's diary.
9: I was to tell you about that pitiful old gentleman who thought he had escaped from here.
10: What do you mean, thought he had escaped? He did escape.
7: Of course he did, Joan. And he was picked up in the open sea and taken to a hospital somewhere. We heard about him on a shortwave broadcast. That's how we got the position of this island and found you, my dear.
8: What did you mean by that, Joan? He thought he had escaped.
9: He was allowed to escape. And then when he was helpless, lost in the sea, he was picked up and brought back here to the island again.
10: Then those broadcasts we heard came from right here on this crazy Euclidea.
7: I thought there was something unnatural about the accent of the man we heard broadcasting. Someone from here, of course.
8: G-47 himself, I think. But why go to all that trouble with the poor old sailor?
9: It was all a trap to get you here, Captain Bradford. I have heard your name many times, and mothers do. Although they never let me know it was my mother they were talking about.
10: But what did they want to get the captain down here for? Oh, I know. That formula of yours, Tex.
7: But why torture the poor old sailor? The broadcast would have brought us anyway.
9: That was something I did not just understand. They did not talk too much in my presence, but it had something to do with the diary the old man kept. The scientists wanted it, and they never found it.
8: That's it. G-47 figured that if he allowed the old man to think he was escaping, the poor fellow would trot out the diary and try and take it with him.
10: What was in this diary that made it so valuable?
9: I am not sure, but the old sailor was allowed a great deal of freedom on the island, and I think he had found out the exact formulas and methods which made many of the Euclidean's greatest discoveries possible. And he probably had a complete map of everything contained on the island. G-47 must have known and feared this.
7: But the diary was never found?
9: Never. I think it is still on the island, and although no one can think of any possible place to hide it...
8: Oh, I should think those rays of theirs would look through everything and show the book up mighty quick.
10: Sure. They can even look through cement and steel with those things.
9: But not through the opaque cloth. The cloth of my dress, which you used tonight.
10: Say, Joan, that dress of yours... When G-47 came into the radio cabin and saw us with the dress, It didn't even look surprised. Said he knew we had it.
9: Of course he did.
7: You must have gone too near the door, Joan, and he saw you with my dress on.
8: I think not, but how else would he know?
9: He would know because I did not turn my dress in with the others to be destroyed.
10: Turn it in to be destroyed?
7: Destroy a lovely piece of material like that?
8: Every day?
9: Every evening. You have heard how we make a new dress every day in 300 seconds. You will see all that when G-47 allows you to go through the laboratories.
8: Well, why 300 seconds? Say 5 minutes, Joan. You're in our world now, and we aren't so busy but what we can talk in minutes.
7: Yes, my dear. You will do everything as we do it now.
9: I like to do things your way, Mother dear.
10: I'm sure glad you're on our side, Joan. You're going to make a great little sidekick for me.
9: But I like you, Jerry. Why should I make a sidekick at you?
10: Oh, no. That's just my way of saying that you and I are going to get along all right.
9: Your conversation is confusing to me, Jerry, with your many exaggerated idiosyncrasies of expression.
10: Idios? Golly, whiskers.
9: That is what I mean. Golly is what you call slang, is it not?
10: Oh, I guess it is.
9: Then what are the whiskers for? I have learned that you use a great deal of slang because you're too lazy to speak correctly. But the whiskers on the golly, there's no sense to that, Jerry.
10: Look, you win. I give up. Forget it.
8: Don't look so worried, Joan. Jerry is just having a little fun with you.
10: I thought I was, but I got a notion she's having some fun with me.
7: I'm afraid Joan hasn't had much experience in having fun, Jerry. Euclidia isn't a funny place.
9: No, Mother. Until you and Jerry and the captain came to this island, I had never heard anyone laugh as you do. These Euclideans only laugh when they're watching someone suffer or planning some terrible thing to do.
7: Now, dear, you're not going to worry any more about all this tonight, and you must get some sleep. Tex, you and Jerry say goodnight and go to your cabin. I want a few moments alone with Joan, and she's very tired, aren't you, dear?
9: Oh, no, Mother. I am not at all tired.
10: Oh, sure you are. Your eyes look like two fried holes in a blanket.
9: Fried holes? In a blanket? How can you fry...
10: Skip it. I'm sorry you started it. Good night, Joan. Good night, Mrs. Gregory.
9: Good night, Jerry.
8: Good night, Pat and Joan. Jerry will take turns with me on deck tonight, so don't worry. See you in the morning. Night.
7: Good night, Tex. Jerry.
10: Gee, Tex, they've got that funny yellow light all over the island again. Can hardly see.
8: That's what we're up against, kid. That weird yellow light all over this island is a pretty good example of how much we can see of what's ahead of us.
10: You're right, sir. We can't see a thing.
11: Another color with city dirt?
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0: This is what you had in mind. 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
6: 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While Robertson's Golden Shred gets all of its tang from Seville oranges. What would you rather have for breakfast?
7: On your last trip, did you discover what the Earth people eat? 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They peel them with their metal knives. 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They are clearly the most primitive people.
8: For mash, get smash.
9: Well, come in, Smithers. What is it? Speak up, boy. Orange juice.
10: No, sir. New Kellogg's Rise and Shine.
9: Hey, finish.
10: And look at this, sir.
9: No peel, no pips, and it's got vitamin C. Well, Smithers, I suppose this is it.
10: What are you doing, sir?
9: Thank you, Governor. Wife and three pips to support. Thank you.
11: New Kellogg's Rise and Shine. 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

0: Once again, the Damon Runyon Theater brings you another story by the master storyteller, Damon Runyon. And this one, The Lacework Kid. And to tell it to you, here is Broadway.
1: Thanks. Well, maybe you never hear of The Lacework Kid, who is called that because when he shuffles and deals a deck of cards, it is just like lace falling from his fingers. He makes his living traveling on trains and boats and using his skill with the pasteboard. I know him very well until the war separates us, and I do not see him until a few nights ago when I am sitting in Mindy's, and who comes in but the Lacework Kid?
2: Well, well. Long time no see, Broadway.
1: Of all people, the Lacework Kid.
2: Ah, not anymore.
1: Huh? What is not anymore?
2: The Lacework Kid.
1: You mean you are making a legitimate living now?
2: Broadway. Well, when I got out of the Army, I took a job. Fact is, I'm in New York on business.
1: You take a job?
2: Yep, I'm through with the cards.
1: You give up a fine career? Why?
2: It's a long story.
1: I have got all night.
2: Okay. Hey, where's old Kidney Foot, the waiter?
1: He's around someplace, waiting on tables.
2: You know, he taught me to play gin rummy.
1: Oh, he does?
2: Yeah, and I'm glad he did, because knowing how to play it saved my life when I was a prisoner during the war.
1: Gin rummy saves your life? How?
2: Well, settle back, Broadway. I'll tell you all about it.
1: Well, the Lacework Kid settles back and tells me a story which is strange indeed. In fact, it is so strange that I later check and I find out it is true. And what that story is, I will tell you in a minute.

0: Well, the kid tells me how he gets to be a sergeant in the Air Force, and his waist gunner in a flying fortress when it is severely jostled by anti-aircraft shells. The kid has to bail out with the rest of the crew, but he lands by himself out in the middle of no place. He is just trying to find his way out when the scene is as follows.
1: Okay, Kraus, you got the gun, I ain't.
2: Bleib stehen!
1: Ah, you speak German.
2: Du die Einzige?
1: On Rye, hold the mustard.
2: Huh?
1: Look, Kraut, I...
2: Schon?
1: That, I take it, means for me to freeze where I am. Huh?
2: Americana, yeah.
1: American, yeah.
2: Du allein?
1: Oh, you don't understand English, huh? You lousy Nazi rat.
2: Quick!
1: Now, I know that means shut up.
2: Stand!
3: Hey, Leutnant! Hey, Leutnant! Bitte kommen Sie hier! Hey, Leutnant!
1: Tell you what, Kraut, you put that gun down and we'll play a game.
3: Bleib stehen! Hey, Leutnant!
4: Hilfe, was ist?
3: Hey, Leutnant! Der Amerikaner kommt aus Luftschiff.
4: Das weiß ich schön.
3: Ah. Ja, Herr Leutnant.
1: Hey, I know you.
4: Be quiet. Are you the only one?
1: Yeah.
4: All right. Get in front of us and walk that way.
1: Okay, chump, okay. But I know you. Your name is Schultz, and you...
4: Be quiet. Now move, and be very careful.
0: The kid tells me that the two Krauts make him march ahead of them. Then when they are out a little piece, the Nazi lieutenant tells the other Heine to move ahead. Then he says as follows to the kid.
4: It is a long time since I saw you last, eh?
1: Yeah, it is, Schulte.
4: Leutnant Schultz.
1: Last time I saw you, you were a steward on a liner, stirring suckers at me for a measly little cut.
4: Times change. And they will change even more, kid.
1: Meaning what?
4: I will never be a steward again. Because we of the Vaterland will be the masters.
1: Looks like you got steered for a sucker this time, Schultz.
4: Don't talk like that.
1: Okay. Where are we going?
4: So far as you are concerned, my friend, the war is over.
1: Oh. Prison camp, huh?
4: Detention camp. Until we can send you to the right place.
1: Where?
4: Who knows? I never expected to see the lacework kid in a uniform.
1: I figured dropping a few eggs might slow you guys up. From what I can, it did.
4: We will never give up. Never!
1: Oh, so you've been thinking about it, huh?
4: Shut up.
1: Sure, sure.
4: You will tell me something, kid.
1: Don't know a thing?
4: I said you will tell me something.
1: Look, Schultz, Lieutenant, you ought to know I won't open my yap about anything. All I know is name, rank, serial number.
4: I don't want to know anything like that. No. There is something else I wish to know.
1: Oh? What's on your mind?
4: Are you still so very clever with your hands at card playing?
1: Oh. I keep up with the times. Why?
4: Can you play gin rummy?
1: Any moron can play it.
4: Do you play it well?
1: Who can? 95% luck, the other 5 is skill. I can teach any dumb animal to play gin if I can get it to hold 10 cards.
4: I do not mean that. I meant, can you play to win, and win only?
1: What? I don't get you, Lieutenant.
4: Never mind now. I will explain later. We are almost at the camp. Now, walk ahead. And if you let on that you know me, I will see that you are shot while trying to escape.
0: Well, this does not sound good to the lacework kid. As he tells me, it sounds like Lieutenant Schultz has got something up his sleeve besides a knife. Anyway, the kid is put in a little house with some other guys who were captured. And it's not long before he is talking with an English captain and gets the lowdown on the detention camp.
5: I'm sorry you were brought here, Sergeant.
1: Huh? Why?
5: Oh, no one's told you?
1: Well, I just got here. I ain't had time to case a joint.
5: I beg your pardon?
1: I mean, I ain't looked over the place yet.
5: Oh. Have you ever heard of the butcher?
1: It sounds like a nice citizen. Who's he?
5: Colonel von Seidberg.
1: Still don't mean a thing.
5: Well, he was in charge of the Polish camps at the start of the war.
1: Polish camps?
5: That's what they were called, but the so-called scientists of Nazi Germany used them for experimental purposes.
1: Oh. They're real nice people, these little Nazi playmates.
5: Delightful.
1: But what about the butcher?
5: Well, he originated a form of Nazi culture called making the world safe for the Aryans. He killed 10,000 men, women, and children in 5 days.
1: Oh, that's a pretty good score, even for a Nazi.
5: He's in charge of this camp.
1: I see. But it seems to me that I hear that when any Nazi does a good thing for the fatherland, like what you said, he gets to be at least a general or gets close enough to Hitler to look at him through a pane of glass.
5: The butcher bungled one job and they sent him here as punishment.
1: Oh, so it's tough here, huh?
5: Yes, it is. In some strange, indirect way, the butcher likes to blame us for his exile.
1: Uh-huh. I get it. Any way out of here?
5: Escape?
1: Yeah.
5: Look out of that window.
1: So? What's out there?
5: A barbed wire fence. Electrically charged. You just touch it and...
1: Oh.
5: Every one of those guards you see is a born killer. Filthy sadist who use any excuse to further the glory of the fatherland and the Fuhrer. At our expense. Our lives. And what's worse, our self-respect.
1: Yeah, I see. I see. A guy'd be better off dead than here.
5: Well, that's what we thought at first. Even suicide seemed a good way out, but...
1: What?
5: Well, why give the Nazis the satisfaction?
1: I guess you've got a point. Well, I'd...
5: Careful. Here comes a guard.
1: That's the guy who helped bring me in.
3: Achtung!
5: Sergeant, better get to your feet.
1: Stand up for him?
5: Please.
3: Achtung! Achtung!
1: Huh. One I owe you, Kraut.
2: Sergeant O'Shea?
1: Me.
2: Come.
1: Where to?
5: Go with him, Sergeant.
1: Okay. See you later, Captain.
5: Yes, and good luck, old man.
1: Thanks. Okay, Superman, let's go.
6: Well, the kid does not know where the crowd has taken him, but he thinks he's going to be asked a lot of questions. Because at that time, the Nazis are beginning to come loose around the edges. Their fatherland is breaking up, and Mr. Hitler seems like a bad deal. So the kid figures they want information about the Air Force for a last stab. He and the Nazi walk across the yard to a little house that stands back a piece. The Nazi knocks on the door.
7: Yeah?
3: Der Amerikaner, Herr Leutnant.
2: Das ist alles.
3: Ja, Herr Leutnant.
8: Come in, Sergeant O'Shea. And how is Sergeant O'Shea this evening?
1: Oh, why be so formal, Schultze? Call me kid.
8: You know, if it suited me, I could have you shot.
1: No, not really.
8: Or perhaps worse.
1: Yeah. Now, look, you didn't get me here to tell me what games you could play. Now, what do you want?
8: I need you, or I would not let you talk to me this way, not for a second.
1: Sure.
8: I did not say you could be seated.
1: I'm tired.
8: I cannot tell whether this is courage or bravado.
1: I don't know what that last word means, but if it means I ain't afraid of you and your pack of weasels, okay.
8: I need you.
1: Like I said before, the only questions I answer are Sergeant O'Shea, serial number 320...
8: You are wrong, kid. No. I need your skill.
1: Huh?
8: I remember on the boats, you were quite clever. Very talented.
1: Thanks.
8: I will get to the point.
1: Might as well.
8: Our commandant here is Colonel von Seidburg.
1: Sure, better known as the Butcher.
8: Shut up.
1: Okay. Get on with your story, Schultze.
8: I will. You have one chance to make things easy for yourself here.
1: Yeah? Go on.
8: You will play gin rummy with the Colonel.
1: Go over that again, Schultze. I heard some wrong notes.
8: You will play gin rummy with Colonel von Seidburg.
1: You're kidding.
8: I am serious. Either you will do it, or I can promise some very unpleasant moments. Even hours.
1: Yeah, I guess you can. Okay, you want me to play gin rummy with the Butcher. Now, why?
8: A very good reason. I will tell you.
6: And what Schultze tells the lacework kid is something for the books. And it leads... but that is getting a little bit ahead of the rest of the story, which I will finish telling you in a minute.

0: And now, back to the Damon Runyon Theater and the famous story, The Lacework Kid.
1: Like the kid tells me, Schultze wants him to play gin rummy with Colonel von Seidberg. And the reason why comes out as the scene goes on, as follows.
2: It is a very strange reason.
3: It's gotta be.
2: I hate him.
3: Oh.
2: It is a dog's life, and he makes it so. For his failure, he blames us, all of us. But that is neither here nor there. Play him and beat him.
3: How good a game does he play?
2: Very good.
3: Maybe I can't beat him.
2: You are very clever with cards.
3: Look, Schultze, poker, faro, even casino, there's a chance for talent. But in gin rummy, no.
2: You must beat him.
3: Why?
2: I have my reasons.
3: You didn't tell me why I gotta beat him.
2: I told you. I would tell you why you should play him, not why you should beat him.
3: Do we play for dough?
2: Yes.
3: And I'll beat before I start. I got no dough. But I don't think the colonel will take my marker if I lose.
2: You will have money. All you need.
3: From where?
2: I have some. My comrades have some. We will give to you.
3: You'll give me dough to play against the butcher?
2: You take 25% of what you win. The rest comes back to me. Understand?
3: Yeah, I get that part, but there's just one more question.
2: What is it?
3: How come you picked gin rummy, and how come you picked me?
2: I will answer. It is because no one else plays a game here. Oh. The colonel learned it in America when he was an attaché in Washington. He has become what you call...
3: I get it, a fiend.
2: Yeah.
3: Yeah, I know a lot of guys and dolls like that. Once they learn the game, they gotta play it all the time.
2: Yeah. No, that's all for tonight. Tomorrow night, you will begin to play.
3: All right. But there's just one other thing.
2: Nothing else. You will go now.
3: Uh-uh. No. You got your reasons for wanting the butcher taken to the cleaners. I don't know whether I can do it or not, but you want it and want it bad, right?
2: So?
3: So, I'll play. Providing you give the boys in prison house a break.
2: They are prisoners of war.
3: They're people.
2: Inferior people.
3: Okay, then you get a superior people to play gin with the butcher.
2: You are a fool. I could have you shot, tortured.
3: Go ahead. You'd lose the only guy who can do you any good, whatever it is.
2: I will see what I can do.
3: You know what you can do. A deal, Schultze?
2: I will try. Now, you will go back. And remember, Sergeant O'Shea, you must beat the colonel, or...
3: or there'll be a lot of guys shot while escaping. Huh?
2: Exactly. Perhaps all of them.
1: So, the kid agrees to play the colonel. He tips off the rest of the prisoners. But nobody seems to know why Schultze wishes the butcher cleaned up. Then it comes up the next night. A guard comes and gets the kid. Schultz takes over, and on the way to the colonel's house, Schultz gives out as follows.
2: Now you will remember, he is a good player. You will use anything to beat him.
3: I told you, Schultz, I'll do my best. Where's the dough?
2: Here. 900 mark.
3: How much is that in money?
2: It is money.
3: Okay, how much in American?
2: About $360.
3: What stakes does he play for?
2: Very high.
3: What if I lose it?
2: There is more, but not too much more.
3: All right.
2: These are his quarters.
4: Yeah, all right.
2: The Americana, Herr Robert.
4: Good.
2: Yeah, Herr Robert.
4: Come here. You are young.
3: Old enough.
4: In the American army, you are not sure to say sir?
3: Yes, sir.
4: Sit down. Lieutenant Schultz has told you.
3: Told me what, Colonel?
4: That I wish you to play gin rummy with me.
3: He told me. Sir.
4: Good. He's a fool, a stupid fool. He wants to be a captain. He is a common person, and he wants to be a captain. Well, he will not. You know who I am?
3: Colonel von Seidberg.
4: The name means nothing?
3: No.
4: You know what a Junker is?
3: No.
4: I do not expect you to. I do not expect an American to know anything so. A Junker is a man, a great man, a gentleman, a soldier. You know what that means?
3: I think so.
4: You do not. Aye, a Junker out here on this godforsaken spot when I should be commanding my regiment for the Vaterland. Schultz, he is a common person. He belongs here on the dung heap. He belongs here with the swine and the filth and the garbage. All of you do. And I will put you there. All of you, I will... Look at it. Heinrich von Seidburg talking like this to a pig. That shows what I have come to.
3: Lieutenant Schultz said you wanted to play gin rummy.
4: Ah, you play well?
3: I get by.
4: We will see. You have money?
3: 900 marks.
4: Where did you get it?
3: Oh, around and about.
4: Oh, no matter. Here's the cards.
3: Mm-hmm.
4: You shuffled them well. Quite expertly.
3: I've played a lot.
4: See. Ah, you shuffled them very, very expertly. I will have to keep my eyes on you, Nick Dwan.
3: Cut for deal?
4: Yeah.
3: Your deal.
4: Yeah. We will play 3 games across. When we are on all 3 games, we start another 3. We play for 100 marks a game, gins and undercut 20 each night as double. Understood?
3: Yeah, it's pretty steep.
4: Afraid, American?
3: No.
4: Then let us play.
1: And so the game begins. The kid says the butcher is by no means a rank sucker and has more than a good share of luck. They play for 6 hours, and the kid at the end of that time is down over 400 marks. Then they quit for the night, and Schultz takes the kid back to the prison house. On the way over, he says,
2: "You are an idiot. A fool.
3: Look, if you get the right tickets in gin, you're a genius. If you do not, you're a bum."
2: "There are other ways."
3: "Sure. That guy's got eyes like a hawk. He ain't a sucker. Schultz, he's half."
2: "You have got to beat him."
3: "If I get the tickets, I will."
2: "Make sure of it."
3: "Just what is your reason, Schultzy?"
2: "None of your business. I am putting up the stakes. I am backing you. So are my comrades. Lace work. It is not good if you continue to lose."
3: "Oh, so I'm on a spot, huh?"
2: "You may call it that."
3: "There ain't another word for it."
2: "You will play again tomorrow night?"
3: "Yeah. Starting at 8 o'clock.
2: "You will need more money."
3: "Looks like it."
2: "I'll get it for you."
3: "Okay, but..."
2: "But what?"
3: "Nothing."
2: "Very well. Now get back in the prison house."
1: So, the next night, the kid and the butcher play again. And the next night, and the next. For a whole week, they play. And the kid keeps losing. Now, suddenly, the kid's luck turns. He begins to win night after night. Then, it is one night several weeks later, and the scene is as follows.
3: I get down with 4.
4: 4? I wait for 1 card, just 1 card.
3: What's your count?
4: 15.
3: Mm-hmm. Yeah, that makes 12 games for me. 3 blitzes.
4: What does it come to?
3: In money?
4: What else, you idiot?
3: Let me see, 900, 3, it's 1,500 marks.
4: 1,500, yeah, 1,500.
3: Want to go another 3 frames?
4: No, not tonight.
3: Okay. 1,500 you owe me. I said you're down for 1,500 marks, Colonel.
4: You're afraid I will not pay?
3: Did I say that, sir?
4: Yes, you did. The way you said it.
3: Didn't mean to.
4: I pay my debts as a Junker should. Do you believe a von Seidburg would not pay?
3: All I said was you're down 1,500.
4: Yes. Well, you will wait till tomorrow night?
3: You mean to play again or to pay me?
4: You know what I mean, you swine.
3: You mean you want to give me an IOU?
4: I give you my word.
3: On paper.
4: Do you know what you just said?
3: Sure.
4: You told me my word was no good. I should have you killed for that.
3: Oh, is that the way a Junker settled his debts? Has the guy killed?
4: You swine! You swine!
3: You're the boss here, Colonel. You can push me around or anybody else, all you want. But that won't make you any prouder of being a Junker or a von Seidburg. Maybe the news of how you had a guy killed because you couldn't pay off will get around. Maybe even back to Berlin to Hitler and the like.
4: I would give you my note for 1,500 marks.
3: Okay with me.
4: It will be honored. I will honor it. Here.
3: Thanks.
4: Now get out. Get out! You!
3: Yes, sir.
4: You're a fool.
3: Huh? Why?
4: Get out!
3: Huh? Oh, Schultz.
2: What happened?
3: And I took him again. 1,500 marks. Got his marker for it.
2: Good, good. Now you will have to borrow money again from me and my comrade.
3: Huh? You mean the dough I went from him, he borrows from you guys?
2: Yeah, each one of us has his note.
3: Wait a minute. That don't make sense. You lend him dough so he can play with me, lose to me. Then I give some of it back to you and he borrows it all over again? Where's the percentage in that for you?
2: My percentage will come not from money, but from his Junker pride.
3: Hey, somebody's shooting!
5: What's this?
6: Sooner than I expect!
5: What's this?
7: That's my shoes!
8: Look, and in Boston, ich mach das selbst!
9: Jawohl, Herr Leutnant!
10: You come with me,
3: holy mackerel! Shot himself right through the head.
2: The only way an honorable Junker could settle his debts. Now I am even with him. And I did not have to raise a hand.
3: Oh, so that's why you wanted me to play him.
2: Yeah? Look. On the floor, under the table. The nine of diamonds.
3: So? What about it?
2: A very bad card. In fact, some people who are superstitious consider it the death card.
1: So, that is the story the lacework kid tells us, up to a point. However, that is not the end. The payoff is even stranger than the story. And what it is, I will tell you in a minute.

0: Well, the kid gets to the point where he tells me what the butcher does. Then he says...
1: Sure, he knocked himself off. He knew that when the story got around about him touching the common soldiers for dough, he'd be purged.
0: Yeah, I see. But what about you and the rest of the guys?
1: The master race didn't mind making a few bucks. I bribed the guards to let the gates open one night. Bribed them with their own money I won from the butcher.
0: That is what they call poetic justice, huh?
1: Yeah, I guess it is. Well, I gotta be going Broadway. Like I said before, I'm only in New York on business. Legitimate.
0: Uh-huh. Well, good luck, Mr. O'Shea.
1: Thanks. Be seeing you again sometime, Broadway.
0: Yeah, so long, kid. Wait a minute.
1: Yeah? What's the matter, Broadway?
0: You say the butcher never takes his eyes off your hand. Hmm? In which case, how do you manage to take him to the cleaners if his luck is so good?
1: I guess his luck didn't hold. So long.
0: Yeah, so long, kid. See you around.
2: Hey, Broadway.
0: Oh, hiya, Kidney Foot.
2: Hi.
0: Hey, give me a cup of coffee, will you?
2: Yeah. Ain't that the lace work kid I seen you talking to?
0: The same.
2: Ain't seen him around for a long time.
0: He quits the business he's in.
2: Oh, too bad. He is a very good mechanic.
0: And from what he tells me, a great gin rummy player.
2: Huh? You kidding? He's a rank sucker at it. I know, because I teach him the game a long time ago.
0: Oh? He is a rank sucker, huh?
2: Sure. Oh, there ain't much chance for him to use his educated fingers in gin. So I teach him a trick that gives him a big advantage over an opponent.
0: Advantage? Trick? What trick, Kidney Foot?
2: Why, you never, never try to draw for a certain card, but your opponent does.
0: I do not get it.
2: Broadway, Broadway. All you gotta do is accidentally on purpose drop a card under the table. Any card you know.
0: Like, for example, the nine of diamonds? The death card?
2: Sure, any card. Oh, why'd you say the nine of diamonds is special?
0: Only because it seems to me that is a particularly special card. In a certain case.
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The Damon Runyon Theater with John Brown as Broadway is directed by Richard Sandville, and the story is adapted for radio by Russell Hughes. Vern Carstensen is in charge of production. This is a Mayfair production.

0: hope you're not hungry, dear Henry, dear Henry. I've just burnt the roast and I've ruined the spuds.
1: Well, that's a nice thing, isn't it? After I've been working
0: Henry,
1: all day...
0: Henry, I've got me secret supply.
1: You don't mean...
0: Polo mints.
1: Yum, yum.
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1: I promised I'd avoid a gunfight if possible. But it looks as though it isn't possible. I have one bullet left. You may draw when you're ready.
2: Have Gun, Will Travel. Starring Mr. John Daner as Paladin. San Francisco, 1875. The Carlton Hotel, headquarters of the man called Paladin.
3: Go on, Mr. Paladin.
1: Well, at 7 o'clock, we could have champagne in the lounge.
3: Mm-hmm.
1: At 8 o'clock, dinner at the Peacock, something special.
3: Oh, I'm intrigued, Mr. Paladin. And then?
1: Coach ride to Barnaby's for crepes. Suzetta's only Barnaby prepares the crepes. Mm. And after that, a liqueur back here by the fire in the lounge.
4: No.
1: Then?
3: What?
4: No.
1: Oh, hey, boy.
3: Who is this?
4: Me, number one for Mr. Paladin. Sorry, lady. No champagne, no Peacock, no creepy Suzetti, no liquors tonight. Wire come, you go. I know, you already packed.
1: Wire?
4: Here.
3: Bad news, Mr. Paladin?
1: Oh, dear lady, forgive me. Hey, boy, send an answer to Tom Carter, Abilene. Just say, have gun, we'll travel.
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5: Here you are. Your bag, your saddle, and your gear. This is your hotel right here.
1: Now, what's that?
5: Oh, folks from the Wild West show hold up in town right now. Most likely out of the West.
1: Ella West, huh?
5: Yeah. The star attraction at Tomahawk Carter's Wild West show. Yeah, it was kind of frisky at times. Wouldn't go into the lobby by the front way if I was you.
1: You wouldn't, huh?
5: Not with Ella cutting up before breakfast. She just might take it into her mind to shoot them buttons off in that fancy vest you're wearing.
1: Well, I'll chance it.
5: Well, just friendly advice, brother.
6: I'd like a room, please. What? A room. My name is Paladin.
7: Oh, yeah, just a minute.
6: Now, hold on, Ella. Fun's fun, but enough. Oh!
8: Later, you can jump, too.
6: Yeah, Ella!
8: Fancy pants and that fancy vest.
1: You speaking to me?
8: No one else, Naked. You don't need a room. Boys, he needs a cage. Yay! I might even buy you a lemon squash later on, fancy pants.
1: I'd prefer a whiskey if I felt like drinking, which I don't.
8: Say, you know who you're talking to?
1: I do.
8: I'm Ella West, and I can out-shoot, out-ride, and out-cuss any man here. I can out-drink you, I can out-chew you, and I can out-sit you.
1: Possibly.
9: Hey, Ella, it's Tracy Calvert.
8: Tracy, where?
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10: 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Morning, Ella.
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10: Don't cut your price for me, Ella.
8: Why, you...
6: Break it up now, folks. Break it up. Drinks around Tomahawk Carter. Everybody. I won't talk to you, Ella. You too, Tracy. That squabbling's got to stop.
8: You find me in the bar. Come on, Bree.
9: Well, sure thing, Ella. Come on.
6: Yeah, what was it this time, Tracy?
10: The same thing it always is, Mr. Carter.
6: Well, wrap me in buffalo hide, Paladin.
11: Hello, Tom. Hello.
6: Oh, you're a sight in well, him. That's a real sight. Tom. Yes, sir. Tracy, this is Mr. Paladin. He knew me way back when I was making an honest living. Tracy Calvert.
11: I've seen you ride, Mr. Calvert. Laramie, Wyoming, 71, when you took the grand prize.
10: I had a lucky day, Mr. Paladin.
6: We got powwow to make.
10: Well, I'll run along, Mr. Carter.
6: No. No, you stick here, Tracy. I got bad trouble, and I want you to handle it, Paladin.
11: Save your money, Tom. I never saw a man you couldn't handle.
6: It ain't a man. That little gal I want gentle tonight.
11: Tom, there's one wild thing man will never civilize, woman. And if you mean that one, I'm afraid there'll be no pleasure in failing.
6: That little gal in there happens to be Ella West. 24 years old, she's already more of a name than Calamity Jane, Cimarron, Rose, and Belle Star lumped together. I got her in my show, and I got damage bills to prove it. And I'm going to lose my shirt even before I get my show together if something ain't done.
11: And you'll lose more when you get on the road.
10: There's a million people want to see Ella West, Mr. Paladin.
11: Darling of the frontier, heart of gold, yes, I've seen the write-up.
6: She's fast with a gun, and she can ride like a Comanche.
11: She has to be more than that. Ella West is a legend, Tom, a romantic illusion. Your audience will expect you to bring it to life.
6: That's right.
11: And instead, you'll produce a repugnant, grimy-faced, loud-mouthed little shrew.
10: Well, I don't figure Ella's as bad as all that, Mr. Paladin.
11: Oh, how long have you known her?
10: She joined the show last month.
11: Well, my question was, how long have you known her, Mr. Calvert?
10: If you don't mind, I'll look in on the stock.
6: Tracy and Ella was raised in the same part of the country. Learned shooting and riding together.
11: Let him tame her. He seems to have a personal interest.
6: Now, doggone it, we're old
11: friends. Tom, you're talking about making a show horse out of a wild, mean-tempered colt. Now, that takes more than taming. It means crushing its spirit, rebuilding it from the ground up. With a horse, the odds are 10-1 for failure.
6: Yeah, I guess I knew it wasn't any use all along. I could have made a fortune with her.
11: That's why I want 10% of the entire season's gate if I succeed.
6: You ain't changed, have you?
11: I hope that's a compliment.
6: It ain't never stealing to ask what you're worth.

0: What do you want?
1: This here's Mr. Paladin, Ella.
0: Oh, Fancy Pants.
1: He come here to learn you some things.
0: You ain't gonna learn me nothing.
2: Correct. My function is to teach. You will do the learning.
0: I quit.
2: Fair off time. She just resigned.
0: Wait just a blasted minute here. If anyone gets runned off, it's gonna be him.
2: Go on, Tom. I'll talk to you later.
1: I'll be in the saloon.
2: Now then, sit down, Miss West. Mind if I smoke?
0: No. Go ahead. Try lighting that cigar now, Fancy Pants.
2: That will be two deductions from your wages, the cost of the cigar and the bullet damage.
0: You're kind of a cool one, Fancy Pants, but you ain't gonna make no lady out of me.
2: First, you're not worth 2 cents to the show as a lady, and second, that would be impossible in the first place.
0: Why, you... you took my gun!
2: It'll be less noisy that way. Now, sit down, please. Better? Although your audiences will expect you to be somewhat different from the average woman, they will expect certain fundamental manners. The essence of showmanship is to be different without being obnoxious.
0: You're a lily-livered, fancy-talking dude. I'll run you out of town by morning.
2: I believe you made the same ridiculous threat to Tracy Calvert.
0: Him, too. Tracy said anything to you about me, I'll kill him.
2: There's a ring of honesty in that threat, Miss West. However, he said nothing. I was merely speculating. Are we ready?
0: If you've got something to learn me, I mean teach me, then get on with it. But keep your nose pulled in, dude.
2: Incorrect.
0: I gotta eat, don't I?
2: You don't reach with a fork and spear a slice of bread. You pick it up with
0: now,
2: your
0: just
2: hand.
0: A minute.
2: And you never speak with your mouth full. Now, it's one thing to act homespun. It's quite another.
0: Breed!
3: You wearing a gun, dude?
2: It's quite another to create revulsion. I suggest you confine your idiosyncrasies to calling the food littles and complaining over the lack of buffalo.
3: I asked you a question, dude.
2: I heard you.
3: Because if you ain't got a gun, you better get one. I'm going to teach you some manners.
0: Drop it.
3: Ella, you've been tied to this dude for 2 days. Now, you like it or something?
0: I'm going along because there's money in it. You know an easier way, Breed?
3: Yeah. All right, Ella. You say the word when you need me.
2: Breed seems to resent me almost as much as you do.
0: I can handle Breed for you, dude.
2: No need, Miss West. When the time comes, I'll handle him myself. Remember, just pretend I'm a newspaper reporter.
0: Get on with it.
2: Another question, miss. Tell us about your parents.
0: My old man was a stinking drunk, and the old lady was worse. She was always...
2: You are talking to reporters.
0: Well, then let them make it up like they've been doing all along.
2: Mention the homestead.
0: Homestead? It was a stinking sow pen. You can ask Tracy Calvert. It was so bad you couldn't believe it.
2: I'm sorry.
0: You wouldn't feel so blasted up if you got rut up like that.
2: You knew Tracy Calvert then?
0: Oh, yeah. I knew him. We was kids then. His daddy had a nice spread of land. You should have seen Tracy's house. All painted inside and out with a fence around it. And Tracy's ma all starched up and nice. She gave me a dress once. My old lady traded it for some whiskey. Now, Tracy'd have laughed if he'd ever seen me wearing it anyhow.
2: I think I understand.
0: What?
2: About you, Tracy Calvert.
0: Do you? Yeah, maybe you do it fast. You're kind of a strange one yourself. I didn't know real men came in fancy pants. What I mean is, we ain't doing so bad, are we?
2: I don't know.
0: He's sort of like you. Everything I wasn't, Tracy was. Everything I didn't have, he did. When he was real little, his mom let me stay one night. She come in and pulled the cover up and kissed me. I was 16 and he was 18 when they was going to move away. Maybe he wasn't growed up yet, but I was. I was growed up plenty. I didn't ask Tracy to marry me, just take me with him. I'd do anything if he would. He could cut me up into little pieces if he wanted to. Just take me. I never said the same thing since, but I'm saying it to you. I ain't what folks think. No man's never touched me. You take me with you when you go back to San Francisco. I wouldn't be afraid with you. Maybe just kiss my cheek and say something nice. I don't want to be in no show, printed in no paper. I just want somebody to know I'm alive. Please.
2: No.
0: What's the matter?
2: Look at yourself. You're still that grimy 16-year-old kid pretending she's a man. You don't compete with women because you're afraid to.
0: Paladin.
2: Find the man who wants the smell of the stables and ask him to take you away.
0: wants me.
2: Then you and Mr. Breed deserve each other.
0: And he can have me. Just as soon as he kills you.
4: Do you see speed laws and other regulations as restrictive? Or do you look upon them as protective? When a police officer writes a summons for traffic violations, do you see him as an enemy or a friend? Your life may depend on your attitudes. Statistics clearly indicate that where laws are obeyed, deaths go down. It's no secret that emotional immaturity is the major factor in our accident rate. How else but childish can you describe the notion that breaking a traffic regulation is a way of getting away with something? What could be more infantile than believing one can prove his superiority by ignoring a stoplight? Unfortunately, too many drivers on the road subscribe to that kind of emotional outlook. The result is tragic. Almost 85% of all traffic accidents in America are caused by careless, childish driving. We hope you know our traffic laws and the people who enforce them are there to help save your life.
5: He's a nasty one, Mr. Paladin.
2: Come along if you like.
6: Well.
2: Good afternoon, Ella. I heard you wanted to see me, Mr. Breed.
6: Oh, yeah. I didn't recognize you first, wearing them big boys' clothes.
5: You're carrying your play-acting too far this time, Ella.
0: Play-acting? I've shot men for less.
5: That's kid talking. We aren't kids anymore.
0: Shut up, Tracy!
6: You heard the lady, Tracy. Shut up and get out. Me and Fancy Pants gonna settle something.
0: I changed my mind, Breed. I don't want no killing.
6: Honey, we made a bargain. You're gonna keep it all the way.
2: Tracy, take her to one side. You, barkeep, pour 5 shots and set them up in the line.
7: Yes, sir.
6: What's this?
2: I promised Tom Carter I'd avoid a gunfight if possible.
6: Oh, you ain't got no choice, Fancy Pants.
2: All poured?
7: Yes, sir.
2: Good. Now then, Mr. Breed, I have 1 bullet left. Please, draw whenever you're ready.
6: Well,
2: are you going to draw?
6: I didn't.
2: But if you aren't going to draw, I suggest that you find Tom Carter, hand in your resignation, and start traveling. Now. Lessons continue at 7, Miss West, in my room. Please be on time.

0: Well?
1: I got myself some female clothes. Cost more than genuine buckskin. I took a bath, too.
0: Well, come in.
1: Tracy Calvert's right. If I ain't a woman, I ain't nothing. I'll go if you want me to.
0: You look very nice, Miss Wayne.
1: You don't have to say that.
0: It happens to be true. You come off surprisingly womanly in a dress.
1: Store sold me a lot of lashings and crossropes to go underneath.
0: It is not considered good taste to discuss undergarments.
1: I'm sorry. Only thing that threw me was my top notch is worse than plaiting a cow pony's tail. I still hate you. Kind of. Yeah, you smile and go ahead. I don't blame you. I'm clumsy and I talk ignorant and I guess a few yards of silk don't help the likes of me much.
0: Wise man judges by the lady's smile.
1: I think I felt better when you was whooping my knuckles and telling me not to spear my bread. Golly, that's the first nice thing you said to me.
0: I'm dealing with a woman now.
1: You're dealing with a shaky one. You just being kind to me.
0: A woman needs kindness only when she has no virtues, Ella.
1: I wouldn't want you to say anything out of pity.
0: Pity? Isn't included in the course. Come in.
2: Mr. Paladin, I would... Holy lovely jumping toads.
1: Hello, Tracy.
2: Why, Ella, you... Well, I... Gosh.
1: What's the matter, Tracy?
2: Well, Ella, I've never seen you in... I mean, your hair, your eyes, Ella. You're a lady, Ella.
1: Am I, Tracy?
2: You sure are, and I'll kill the man who says you ain't. I'm sorry for what I said to you, Ella, about not being a lady. But doggone it, you've changed.
0: She changed for you, Mr. Kelton.
2: Huh?
0: She'll tell you herself in time. But she'd like it very much if you just kept that silly look on your face and kept thinking of her as a lady.
2: Oh, I will, Ella. I swear I will, honest. What'd I do wrong? Did I offend you?
1: No, Tracy. No, dear Tracy.
2: Now, Ella, don't cry. Mr. Paladin, what do I do now?
0: Take your lady in your arms, Mr. Kelvin, and never let her go.

0: How are things in Abilene Town, Mr. Paladin?
1: In Abilene Town, things are going smoothly. And how are things here in San Francisco?
0: Smoothly.
1: Specifically, the young lady I never dined with, is she still registered here?
0: Oh, yes.
1: Then will you please take her this note and tell her I'm back?
0: I'd do it, but her husband no like.
1: A husband?
0: Yeah, she get married 2 days ago.
1: Honey.
0: But the Spanish dancer registered today. Very nice. Oh, you catch him up for dinner, eh?
1: The Spanish dancer?
0: Oh, boy.
1: Hey, boy, take that note up to the Spanish dancer with my compliments.
0: Same note?
1: Same note.
2: No one we know of approves of wasting money. In spite of that, however, we Americans are often guilty of wasting our money by the uses we make of our government facilities. Take the operation of the post office, for example. Mostly out of habit, many offices and individuals post outgoing mail at the end of the day. In so doing, they leave post office employees with too little work to do at other times of the day. In addition, we forget to include zone numbers as part of the address. In both ways, we're slowing down the entire system for delivering mail and adding to the cost of our postal operation. The problem is simple enough to solve. Start solving it tomorrow. If you'll arrange to post letters and packages earlier in the day and include zone numbers on the return address as well as the outgoing address, you'll help our post office operate more efficiently for you and at less cost, too. Remember, for faster, more economical service, mail early in the day and include zone numbers.

Have Gun, Will Travel. 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Featured in the cast were Virginia Gregg, Sam Edwards, Harry Bartell, Lawrence Dopkin, Lynn Allen, and Barney Phillips. Hugh Douglas speaking. 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
1: What a grisly name. Oh, that's me. Well, here I am again with $1,500 for one of our couples.
0: Well, Groucho, we have a young married couple for you tonight. And when you meet them, I think you'll understand why I invited them to the show tonight. They're sort of special guests. So, Mr. and Mrs. Bob Mathias, would you come in, please, and meet Groucho Marx.

0: Well, welcome, kids, for the DeSoto Plymouth dealer. Say the secret word and take home an extra $100. It's a common word, something you always have with you. Mr. and Mrs. Bob Mathias, well, the stool I'm sitting on is just like 42nd Street and Broadway. Sooner or later, the whole world passes by your door. Like Port Said. In case there's anybody who doesn't recognize him, this fellow happens to be the greatest all-around athlete of our time. He's the male Babe Dietrichson. He's this year's Jim Thorpe. If you don't believe me, I'll ask Mrs. Mathias, isn't he?
1: Sure, yes.
0: Well, that proves it. What's your first name, Mrs. Mathias?
1: Melba.
0: Melba. Obviously, you're the toast of California. How long have you been married, Melba?
1: Oh, about 8.5 months, Groucho.
0: Mm-hmm. But you knew all about him when he was doing all that jumping and running, huh?
1: That's right. Uh-huh. Mm-hmm.
0: Well, since you caught him, I'd say you were the greatest athlete of our time.
1: Thank you.
0: How old are you, Bob?
2: 23, Groucho.
0: Well, you're a pretty big fella, huh? How big are you?
2: Well, I'm 6'3", mm-hmm. 205 pounds.
0: And what do you weigh?

0: Stanford University. I was going around a corner, and he was coming from the opposite direction. And we bumped into one another, and he knocked me down, and he said, excuse me, and picked me up and went on.
1: That's all he did, huh?
0: Mm-hmm.
1: Probably shows more sympathy when he knocks down a high hurdle. How about Bob's athletic victories? What are some of his achievements, Mel? Do you recall?
0: Well, I think two of his greatest was...
1: Marrying you, I think.
0: Thank you. Was during the last two Olympics in 48 and 52. He won the decathlon event both years. And in 52, he set a world and Olympic record and amassed the most points for the event.
1: Have you always been athletic, Bob?
2: No, I haven't. When I was 13, I was anemic. I was tired and weak and a 90-pound weakling.
1: You were tired and run down at the age of 13?
2: Yes, sir.
1: Took me 40 years to get in that condition. Well, how did you change from this miserable little crawfish into this legendary athlete?
2: Well, my father is an MD and surgeon, a doctor, and he prescribed lots of rest, the proper foods, and gave me iron shots to build back my blood.
1: What is your ambition, Bob? Are you still continuing your athletic career?
2: Well, I took up golf about five months ago.
1: Golf? Say, you really have a high ambition, huh? You want to be president, huh? What is your best score at golf?
2: 85.
1: 85. Well, we're about the same there. Is that for 18 holes or 9?
2: 18, I'm afraid.
1: 18, yes. Well, mine is for 3 holes. But that's for cheating, huh? What are your plans for the immediate future, Bob? Are you in training for the next Olympics?
2: No, I'm not. I'm through with track and field, but right now we're getting ready to make a motion picture called The Bob Mathias Story, a picture about my life.
1: Who's going to play the part of Bob Mathias?
2: I am.
1: Could you use me as the 13-year-old? Being are you going to play yourself in the picture?
2: Yes, I am.
1: Well, no one ever plays himself in a Hollywood movie. I should think the part would call for a real brawny type like Clifton Webb. Freddie Bartholomew. What happens when the picture's over? What are you going to do?
2: After the picture, I go into the United States Marine Corps for 2 years.
1: Oh. Well, in that case, my congratulations to the Marine Corps. Huh? They're certainly getting a one-man army. Well, I've certainly enjoyed meeting you two.
0: Thank you.
1: It'd be nice if all the American couples looked like you two. Beautiful girl and a handsome athlete.
0: Thank you very much.
1: And here I am. Well, let's see how much money you can win. You're going to play your bet your life. We'd start you off with a bankroll of $100. You're both college students, so you ought to be pretty smart. Every time you miss a question, you lose half of whatever your bankroll amounts to at the time. You're entitled to 4 questions, but you can quit any time you feel you've won more than the other couples. Clear?
0: Right. Mm-hmm.
1: You select a general information quiz. Mm-hmm. And remember, the more the question is worth, the harder it is.
0: 70.
1: Is that all right with you?
2: That's fine.
1: What was the name of the celebrated French line of fortifications along the German frontier?
2: Maginot. Is that the Maginot line?
1: Maginot line.
2: Maginot
1: well, that's
2: line.
1: That's close enough, yes.
3: 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Your bankroll is now $170.
1: Now what do you want to try?
0: 60?
2: We'll try 60.
1: 60. What do the following have in common? Kohinoor, Great Mogul, and Hope. Kohinoor, Great Mogul, and Hope. They're all the same. They have different names.
0: No.
1: You don't know, guess.
0: Comedians.
1: Well, there is a Hope comedian. I don't know any Kohinoor, though, a Great Mogul. Well, they're all famous diamonds.
3: Well, you lost half your bankroll, so you still have $85.
1: All right, now what do you want to try?
0: $80.
1: What do you associate with words cumulus, stratus, and cirrus? I believe that's how you pronounce it.
0: Clouds.
1: Clouds is good enough. Don't go any further.
3: Your bankroll is now $165.
1: Now, what do you want to try? Here's your last chance to beat the other couples.
2: $90.
1: $90. This is the last hurdle. Whose picture is on the regular issue of the 3-cent stamp?
2: Washington.
1: You don't know, guess.
2: Washington or Jefferson?
0: Jefferson.
1: Jefferson. That's right, Jefferson. You gave me heart rate. Thanks, and good luck from the Soda Plymouth Deal.

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1: All right, George, who's next?
2: We invited some business women to the show tonight, Groucho, and just before we went on the air, our studio audience selected Mrs. Lindy Jamel to be your guest. Her partner is a businessman, Mr. C.W. Wiggles. So, folks, would you come in, please, and meet Groucho Marx.
1: Welcome, folks, to You Bet Your Life. Say the secret word and divide $100. It's a common word, something you see every day. Mrs. Lindy Gannell. Let's start with you. Where is your home, Lindy?
3: Well, I came from Sigourney, Iowa.
1: Sigourney Island?
3: Sigourney, Iowa. That's an Indian chieftain's name.
1: What sort of work do you do, Mrs. Gim?
3: Well, I have a foster freeze.
1: I didn't ask you where you were frozen, Mrs. Gim. I just was interested to know what sort of work you do.
3: Oh, you mean what foster freeze is? Well, we're an small independent business,
1: mm-hmm.
3: and we have 200 stores in the state of California.
1: A small independent business?
3: Small independent 200 business.
1: Stores?
3: 200 stores in
1: what
3: the state of California.
1: What do you consider a large business?
3: Well, larger than the little store I operate.
1: Treasury department? Well, what is the stuff good for? Do you rub it on your chest when you have a cold?
3: Oh, no, it's food. It's the most delicious and healthy food there is.
1: Well,
3: we have chocolate, strawberry, chocolate riffle.
1: And who are you again?
4: I am C.W. Wiggle.
1: That's an odd name. Certainly a new twist. It sounds like an English name, is it?
4: No, it is not, Groucho. It's Swiss origin.
1: Swiss?
4: That's right.
1: Can you yodel?
4: No, I cannot.
1: I ask all Swiss people if they can yodel, because it's commonly accepted that they can all yodel, huh? What is your full name, Mr. Wiggle?
4: C. Wilbert Wiggle.
1: I'd rather see Marilyn Wiggle if I had any trouble. However, go ahead. I'd be glad to see Wilbert Wiggle. Wilbert, is it?
4: That's right.
1: I'm sure you must get kidded about your name, eh?
4: Yes, I do, Groucho.
1: You must hear many wisecracks. What are some of those you hear?
4: Why, when I was a kid in school, the teacher in school called me Wiggle by name and Wiggle by nature, and then as I grew up and put on this weight, why, everybody called me Wee Willie Wiggle.
1: Mm-hmm. What sort of job do you do, Wiggle, or have?
4: I am district manager for the National Federation of Independent Business.
1: Mm-hmm.
4: Now, that's an organization of...
1: Do you ever drop in on Linda here?
4: I haven't as yet, but probably I will after the show. What we do is call on these businessmen.
1: Are you married? You're married.
4: Oh, yes, I'm married.
1: Would you take your wife with you when you went to visit?
4: My wife is always with me. She's right up in the audience right now.
1: Uh-huh. Would she go with you to the foster freeze place?
4: Oh, certainly, at all times.
1: Uh-huh. Apparently she's on to you, huh? Well, but I'm all in favor of the small businessman. I think they're a very necessary and essential part of our economy. And after the show, we'll all have a foster freeze, shall we?
4: That's right.
1: Followed by a chaser of antifreeze. All right, now let's play You Bet Your Life. We'll start you off with a bankroll of $100. You try to build it up by answering four questions. 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
0: In the race for the $1,500, the first couple won $255, and the secret word is smile.
1: You selected food quiz, and remember, the more the question is worth, the harder it is. Now, which question do you want to start with?
3: Better make it a cheap one to get with.
4: Okay, we'll make it 40.
1: 40. Okay, if the meat from a sheep is called mutton, what do you call meat from a calf?
4: Veal.
1: That is right.
2: You now have $140.
1: Now, what do you want to try?
4: The 51 or the 31?
3: 50.
4: All right, we'll try the 50, Groucho.
1: 50? What kind of a fruit is a royal am?
4: That's a cherry.
1: That is right. Yeah, that's right. Yeah, it's a cherry.
2: Your bankroll is now $190.
4: Let's try a 30 this time.
3: Okay.
4: Let's try a 30 this time.
1: A 30?
4: Yes.
1: Okay. What do you call the heart, liver, and gizzard of poultry? Talk it over.
4: Entrails. Entrails? I don't know.
1: Well, it's giblets. Here's your last chance to beat the other couples.
2: Well, you've lost half your bankroll, so you have $95.
1: You have $95. Right. Now, you can quit or go ahead.
4: No, we'll go on.
1: Okay. What do you want?
4: This one.
1: $100 one? $10?
4: $60.
1: Anything.
3: Yeah,
1: all right,
3: let's take the easy one.
4: 20? 20 or 60?
3: 60.
1: 60. A popular Japanese alcoholic beverage is made from rice. What is it called?
4: Sake?
1: That is right. Sake is right. Thanks and good luck, Minnesota Primadier.
2: And you wind up with $155.
1: George, who's next?
2: Well, Groucho, we invited some dog show judges to our program tonight. And before we went on the air, our studio audience selected Donya Klein to be on the show. And her partner is a visitor from the Middle West, Mr. Louis Menke. So, folks, would you come in, please, and meet Groucho Marx.
1: Welcome to Your Bet Your Life. Say the secret word and divide $100. Something, it's a common word. Something you always have with you. I've been saying this for 7 years, and I still can't say it. Mrs. Donya Klein and Mr. Louis Menke, huh? Mrs. Klein, you're a dog show judge?
5: Yes.
1: Well, don't be nervous. I won't bite. Louis Menke, huh? Menke.
6: Yes, sir, that's me.
1: You're a dog judge?
6: No, I'm just a farmer.
1: Oh, farmer. Pig judge, huh?
6: Well, I'm a pretty good judge of pigs, yes.
1: Oh. Well, don't look at me, huh?
6: But I still have a good dog, though.
1: You have?
6: Oh, yeah. We keep one good dog. Mm-hmm. I'll tell you, Mr. Marks, I say a good dog is worth $1,000 on a farm. I'll tell you why. If I'd have a dog down in my cellar and my house would go fire, he'd bark and scratch on the door, he might save my whole family's life.
1: Well, if he didn't come out, he'd be a hot dog.
6: He would be a hot dog. He's still going to come out if he's able to.
1: Yes, you're
6: a dog,
1: right.
6: A dog is your best friend. He'll never go back on you. You can spank him a dozen times, and when you say, come on, puppy, he'll always... He's got more sense than lots of people have.
1: You can say that again.
6: Absolutely.
1: You can say that again, and I hope you don't. Are you married?
6: No, sir, I never married.
1: You're not married?
6: I'm not married. But I'm the happiest...
1: Why not?
6: I'm the happiest old bachelor in the state of Iowa.
1: You enjoy being a bachelor?
6: Do I ever enjoy? If I wasn't an old bachelor, I couldn't be in California tonight. I'd have to be down in Iowa taking maybe dictation from my wife, but I have no wife.
1: What do? Take dictation from the dog?
6: No, sir, he don't dictate me either.
1: Well, do you have a lot of fun as a bachelor?
6: I have more fun than any man in the United States. I do, for a fact.
1: Well, how is that? Do you take all your corn and distill it?
6: I don't even drink, Mr. Mark, but I'll tell you what I do.
1: You don't drink?
6: I don't drink, cuss, swear, or even run women. With my pleasure.
1: What do you mean, run women? You don't run women, you run cattle and sheep.
6: That's a fellow chasing. That's a fellow chase women. I don't do that.
1: You don't chase women?
6: Sir.
1: Don't they have no attraction for you at all?
6: Well, I would say just no attraction, but I never hooked up with one. I love them all, but I never hooked up with one of them. In fact, I never want to be under a woman's thumb. I want to be my own boss. And I want to keep it that way. I've done it for 54 years, and I believe I can try a little longer. But listen, if I ever do get married, I'm going to stick with it for life. I ain't going to do like some of these folks. The first thing you know, when you get married to a half a dozen women, it'll be your kids and my kids is fighting our kids.
1: If you don't get married soon, you won't have any kids.
6: They always say there's one and only Groucho Marx. You're a very good sport. I'm the only one and only Louis Menke in the state of Iowa.
1: Well, I admire you, Louis. You're fine,
6: well,
1: fine.
6: We'll keep it that way, Groucho.
1: You've got an answer for everything, huh? Doesn't always add up, but it's an answer. Donya, you're a dog show judge. Is that right?
5: Well, yes.
1: I may have a question to ask you later about a certain gay dog that I know. Huh? What kind of dogs do you judge? Four-legged or two-legged?
5: Well, I judge the four-legged kind. I judge all of the hounds in the...
1: Four-legged or two-legged? Huh?
5: Four-legged ones. Mm-hmm. Afghans, beagles, bloodhounds, borzois, whippets, those that are in the hounds, mostly.
1: Well, pretend we're at a dog show, Donya, and you're about to judge a bloodhound. What is the first thing you do? You see if he's anemic?
5: No, after the dogs come in and parade around the ring and stand for your judgment, I look at the teeth, and then I look at the wrinkles in the dog's head and see if it has a dip behind its withers so that its back doesn't roach.
1: I beg your pardon? What was that? Did you see if it has a dip behind its withers? Do you understand this, Louis?
6: Oh, it's all Latin to me. I don't know much about dogs, no. We have one dog, but he's just a mutt. He's just a dog.
1: But does he have a dip behind his withers?
6: I wouldn't know anything about the dip, no.
1: Mrs. Klein, I happen to read a piece in a recent issue of Coronet magazine called Dogs Are Dumb. Did you read that?
5: Yes, I certainly did.
1: And do you agree with that?
5: No, I don't agree with it, because the man asked the dogs to drop little round balls and square holes and do a lot of kindergarten stuff that dogs are not inclined for. And if the man who wrote this article knew anything about dogs, he wouldn't say that they're dumb, because I'd like to send the man down into a badger hole and see what he could do with a badger. That's what our dachshunds do. And I'd like to see what he could do about retrieving a duck or pointing birds out in the field and a few of the things that dogs really can do. Perhaps the most wonderful example of intelligence with dogs are the dogs which are trained for seeing eye.
1: Yeah.
5: And if anyone can say that dogs are dumb and watch one of those seeing eye dogs work, and well, I just can't agree with him at all.
6: In other words, you see, he's all with you.
1: Well, Louis, tell us about your farm in Iowa. What kind of a farm is it?
6: Well, it's a stock farm. It's mostly cattle and hogs is the main goal. We raise corn and beans and oats and a little wheat for the chickens and alfalfa. And
1: is there money in farming?
6: Well, if there wasn't, I wouldn't be here today.
1: Where would you be?
6: Well, I'd probably be out working every day.
1: You don't regard that as work?
6: Well, sure it's work. But I'll tell you why. A farmer has over most city people. I'll tell you why. If I want to work 24 hours, I can work 24 hours. If you want to punch a clock for 8 hours and you miss an hour or so in the morning, you're out. But if I oversleep, I can work an hour over in the evening, I can make it up. If I have a rainy day, I can go to town all day. When it gets good, I can put 2 days in one. I got it over you. I can put you in the factory, Mr. Marks, and you run a machine.
1: Not so loud. My sponsor's liable here.
6: Well, I don't care for your sponsor. I got the floor now.
1: Well, I do. Well, how about a bride, Louis?
6: A bride?
1: Do you have any ideas on what you'd like if you get married?
6: Yes, sir. I like a little beauty, but beauty's only skin deep, and the other fellow said, for Lord's sake, skin it. But we'll not do that tonight. Some people try to live on love. They try that for about 6 months. They find out that doesn't work. But we have a sign in our little restaurant down home. It says, if your wife can't cook, don't divorce her. Keep her for a pet and eat here. But who wants to keep her for a pet?
1: Louis, you're sort of a cracker-barrel philosopher, aren't you?
6: more truth than poetry. Last week, there was a couple had a bunch of kids going to school, and one little kid said, I don't like your daddy. He says, why? He said, because he drinks. He said, how do you know? He said, we had him last year.
1: And who knows who'll get him next year?
6: your guess is as good as mine.
1: It's been a delightful experience talking to you two. Now it's time to play You Bet Your Life.
6: Mm-hmm.
1: We start you off with a bankroll of $100, and you try to increase it.
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1: Let's see how much money you can make. You selected the animal kingdom, and remember, the more the question is worth, the harder it is.
6: Mm-hmm.
1: Are you ready? You can start off with anything you want.
5: 12. You were worried about starting too high, so we'll start at about $60.
1: $60.
6: Yeah.
1: What kind of an animal is a Clydesdale?
7: That's a horse.
1: That's a horse is correct, huh?
6: Real woolly feet.
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1: Now, what do you want to try?
5: You want to go up or down?
6: Well, it's up to you.
5: Well, I thought you didn't want any women to rule your life.
6: Age before beauty.
5: $50.
6: All right, we'll say $50.
1: $50. What is the name of the huge vulture of the South American Andes? It is one of the largest birds that flies.
5: Oh, the vulture in the Andes.
4: Talk it over. Part of the vulture family.
6: Pelican?
5: No, that's not a vulture.
4: No, it's a condor. C-O-N-D-O-R.
2: Well, you lost half your bankroll. You now have $80.
4: All right. Now what do you want to try?
5: You better take 70 or 80.
6: Yeah,
5: what do you want
6: let's
5: to
6: take
5: do?
6: 70.
5: All right.
4: All right. What is the science of ornithology? Talk it over.
5: Birds.
4: Study of birds is right.
2: You now have $150.
4: And it's your last chance to beat the other couples. You can quit or you can proceed.
5: Let's take $90.
6: All right.
4: $90. What kind of animals live in warrens?
5: In where?
4: Warrens. W-A-R-R-E-N-S.
5: Those aren't there.
4: Talk it over.
5: Warrens that live in warrens.
4: What animals?
5: Birds.
6: Some of the bird family.
5: Wrens.
4: No, you should have known this, Louie. It's rabbits.
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4: Here we go for $1,500. I'll give you 15 seconds to decide on a single answer between you. Think carefully and please no help from the audience. In the last presidential election, Adlai Stevenson ran on the Democratic ticket. For $1,500, who was his running mate? Talk it over. You got 15 seconds.
6: Is that... Oh, I don't know.
4: What's the answer you two have decided upon?
5: No, all I know is he's from Alabama, or Southern State, but that's all I know.
4: Well, it's John Sparkman.
5: Oh.
4: So that means the big question next week will be worth $2,000. Well, you lost the big money, but how much did they win the quiz, George?
2: $255 in the quiz.
4: Congratulations, and thanks to both of you and to all of our contestants on the show tonight.

0: Be sure to tune in again next Wednesday night for the Groucho Marx Show. And don't miss Groucho on television. Also brought to you by the DeSoto Plymouth Dealers of America.
1: And when you drive in, tell them Groucho sent you. Good night, folks, and remember, just be sure to see the DeSoto Automatic.
0: DeSoto Plymouth Dealers salute the great state of Michigan during Michigan Week. Vacation in Michigan, the water wonderland, this summer. You Bet Your Life. 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Directed by Robert Dwan and Bernie Smith. Music by Jack Meekin. This is George Fenneman signing off for the more than 3,000 DeSoto Plymouth dealers from coast to coast. 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
3: Sonny and Buddy were feeling mighty blue about the disappearance of their little friend Betty. And just as they were making preparations to start their search for her, something happened which changed their sadness into joy. The mother and father of Sonny and Buddy, who have been separated for the past 14 years, have agreed to go back together again and start life all over once more. So tonight, as the reunited family gets ready to leave Mexico, we hear Sonny saying...
4: Hot dog, look, Buddy. There's that charcoal in the house car.
5: Oh, boy, it's finished. Come on, and let's see it. Danny, look keen. It's just like new, isn't it?
4: You know, I'll say, I had no idea it would be so nice. Did you, Buddy?
6: No.
4: But it's all repainted and fixed up so you'd never know if there's been a fire.
7: Well, boys, how do you like it now?
5: Oh, it's great, Dad. It looks like a brand new house car. Say, did the insurance company pay for all the work?
7: Yes, sir. They paid for everything. Why, they practically gave us a new home. Step inside and see how they remodel it in there.
4: Oh, look here, Buddy. They've rebuilt the little kitchen and dining room. Oh, boy, isn't that great. I wish Betty were here to see it.
5: Yeah, Betty would enjoy cooking a meal in here now. And look, they've taken out the curtains and fixed it so you just slide partitions in between the beds at night. See, that's just like a Pullman car.
4: Well, Dad, now that the house car's all finished, are we really going to leave here tonight and start our search for Betty?
7: Well, we're going to try, but I have to have some work done on the motor, and I don't know how long that will take. But just as soon as that's finished, we're pulling out of Mexico.
5: Does Mother know the house car's finished?
7: Oh, yes. She's at the hotel now, packing our clothes.
4: Say, what town are we going to first, Dad?
7: Well, we'll stop in Laredo and do a little investigating there. That's the first town in Texas after we cross the International Bridge. So we'll make it our first stop. We'll ask at the railroad and bus station and see if Betty bought a ticket out of Laredo.
4: Say, don't you think the lawyer should go to Mexico City and look for her? You know, the customs man might have been mistaken about Betty crossing the bridge the other night.
5: Yeah, that's right. And you know what the lawyer said? If we don't find Betty in 30 days, she'll lose the entire fortune.
4: I never knew that Betty had a grandfather and grandmother. Did you, Buddy?
5: No, I never heard her mention them. Why, I don't believe she knew anything about them.
4: And they left her $50,000. Oh, gosh. I wonder what she'll do with the money if she gets it.
5: I wonder, too. Sonny, what would you do with $50,000 if someone should give it to you right now, I mean? What would be the first thing you'd buy?
4: A cozy and comfortable little home for Dad and Mother, so they'd never be separated again.
8: That's right, Sonny. Think about your Mom and Papa first, always.
5: All right, and then how about buying some little kind of business for Dad, so he'd never have to leave Mother and travel again?
4: That's a good idea, Buddy. And then, I think I'd like to put away enough money in the bank so we'd be sure of getting through high school and college.
5: All right. Now you have Mother and Dad settled in a little home, and you bought Dad a little business, and we put money in the bank for our education. So let's see now. We should have about $20,000 left.
4: Mm-hmm.
5: Well, what did we do with it?
4: Well, I think I'd like to go out and buy shoes and clothes for all the poor people I could find until all the money was spent.
8: Yeah, I wish you'd put aside about 30 cents out of that $50,000 and get me a pair of socks.
4: All right, Charco.
9: Well, you got the new house car back again, ain't you?
4: Mm-hmm.
9: Sure is a right smart-looking outfit now.
5: Yeah, come in here and see how it looks inside, Sheriff.
9: Yeah, don't mind if we do. Well, it looks right pured in here. I wouldn't mind sleeping in one of the mare bunks myself. Yeah, I'm powerful glad you got it back without any trouble, because I always suspected that the insurance company was going to try to prove that Doc set it on fire to collect the insurance money.
4: Oh, Sheriff, you're always suspecting somebody of something. Why don't you try to look on the bright side of life once in a while?
9: Yeah, now that the house car's all finished, I reckon you'll be leaving here pretty soon.
5: Yes, we may leave tonight. Mother's at the hotel now packing all our things.
9: Your ma? Jump in the hot bed. Is she going along with you?
4: Oh, yeah, we forgot to tell you, Sheriff. The Dad and Mother have made up. Mother's forgiven Dad. Just think, Sheriff. After all these years, Dad and Mother are reunited again.
9: Well, I ain't at all surprised. Of course, it took a lot of talking on my part, but I knowed I'd fix things up with them if I just kept on the job. You boys got me to thank for bringing your Ma and Pa back together again.
4: Well, we hope you can help us find Betty, Sheriff, and then we'll have a real family reunion.
9: Well, what town are you figuring on going to first?
5: Why, Dad said we'd stop in Laredo first. We're going to search the state, and Dad said he thought the lawyer ought to stay here in Mexico and look for Betty. Don't you think so, Sheriff?
9: Well, don't know now. Where is that lawyer fella now?
4: Out looking for Betty, I guess.
9: Well, do you know anything about this here lawyer? Where he come from? Who sent him down here? What's his name?
5: Why, no, we don't know anything about him, Sheriff, except that he just told us Betty's grandparents had left her $50,000.
9: Well, I wouldn't put much stock in what that lawyer said. That might just be a trick of his'n to get the folks' mind off the right track. Chances are 10-1 that lawyer fella had something to do with Miss Betty's disappearance. I'm going to do some investigating. I'll see you later, boys.
4: All right. Say, what are all the people gathering around for? Gee, look at them staring.
0: Well, well, well. You did get it fixed up again, didn't you, boy?
5: You mean the house car? Oh, yes, ma'am. How do you like it now?
6: Oh, gosh. It's prettier than it was before it was burned.
0: Well, my wife will want to come down and see it, so I had better go home and tell her it's all finished. It will make my wife very happy.
10: Hey, ain't you gonna put on a show pretty soon?
7: Coming out right now, folks. I was supposed to give you a show tonight, so I might just as well be now as any other time. Well, Jocko, suppose you give the signal to the folks downtown. Let them come down here and join the happy throng. There it is, folks. Our new house car. How does it look? Just like new, doesn't it? It just goes to prove what a little paint will do for you. And that's a good example of what my tonic and tono will do for you. Now, if you run down, either at the heels or just your constitution, you need a bottle of my medicine. Remember, folks, this sun burns up your system just like the fire burned this house car. So be wise. Take home a bottle of Dr. Legree's tonic and toner.
0: Hey, Miss Doc, you know, Erastus and me was just talking about Miss Betty and the fortune that has been left to her.
7: Yes?
0: Yeah, well, Erastus says that if he was to get $50,000 fortune, the first thing he would do would be to buy a ticket back to his old river home.
7: Well,
0: tell him all about it, Erastus.

to miss my river home. I love that sweet serenade while under the shade of the tree. I'm seeing the steamers, hearing the whistles, watching the paddles churning in the deep. I'm hearing the darkies down on the levee singing in rhythm, hallelujah. I will

0: Did you know that elephant's milk was good to drink?
1: No, I didn't know it, is it?
0: Well, yeah. It says here in this paper that a baby gained 50 pounds in 1 week drinking elephant's milk.
1: Mm-mm. A baby gained 50 pounds in 1 week from drinking elephant's milk? Well, whose baby was it?
0: Why, the elephant.
1: Oh, you crazy devil.
0: And speaking about milk, Raptor,
1: mm-hmm.
0: Can you milk a cow?
1: Why, sure I can milk a cow.
0: Yeah, well, just tell me, which side does you milk the cow from?
1: Why, from the outside, of course.
0: Yeah, and you know something? Cows takes my mind back to the trip that we made out in the country last week. You know, Miss Doc, there was a lady from the city what was visiting the farmer. And she went out to the barnyard with the farmer's wife.
2: Yes?
0: Well, and she looked at the cow and said to the farmer lady, what are those things on the cow's head? And the farmer lady told her that them was cow's horns. Well, about that time, the cow went, moo! And the city lady said, which horn did you blow then?
1: Well, that ain't as funny as the spirit Jocko had during the World War. He told me that he was milking a cow one day when a city lady come by. And she thought he ought to be fighting in the war instead of milking. And looking at Charco busy with his milking, she says, young man, why aren't you at the front?
0: And what did Charco say when the lady asked him why he wasn't at the front?
1: He said, cause there ain't no milk at that end. Ladies and gentlemen, by special inquest, Sambo will sing, She Reminds Me of You. Give him a hand, folks. We're doing
0: it. She walks like you. She talks like you.

Oh, she pouts like you, and she doubts like you. Always keeps on telling me that I'm untrue. So I fell in love with her, because she reminds me of you. Now time and time I've called her by your name, and a love I never have denied. But she said if I loved her half as much as I loved you, she'd be satisfied. She sighs like you, and she cries like you.

0: news, Sheriff.
1: Yep, I got news about Miss Betty.
2: News about Betty?
1: Yeah. Ain't no need for you to start out looking for Miss Betty, because you ain't never going to see her no more.
3: What do you mean, Sheriff?
1: Well, Miss Betty had a hat, didn't she? Well,
2: of course Betty had a hat.
1: Well, I found her hat floating in the river, along with a man's hat.
2: Where is the hat?
1: Well, I give it to the Mexican police, and they're searching the river now looking for Miss Betty.
3: You don't mean, Sheriff, that Betty...
1: That's exactly what I mean. Miss Betty has met with foul play, and more than likely that lawyer fella knows something about it.
2: Oh, Sheriff.
1: You boys said you didn't know his name, didn't you?
3: Why, no, we don't know his name.
1: Well, I do. He can't put nothing over on Sheriff Ebony's bellbottom. He took precious good care not to tell his name, but I found out what it was. And when we find the fella what owns this here hat, we'll have the man who is responsible for Miss Betty's terrible fate.
2: Where did you find his name, Sheriff?
1: I found his name printed in the inside band of his hat.
3: Well, what is his name, Sheriff?
1: John B. Stetson.

Well, the sheriff may know a lot about hunting criminals, but he knows very little about the people who manufacture hats. But what about the other hat? The one the sheriff thinks belongs to Betty. He says it's in the hands of the Mexican police. Well, that means we'll have to wait until our next episode to find out more about...

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1: To the editor, from Tintin, famous boy reporter. Subject, treasure hunt. On a secret voyage in search of treasure, I set off with Snowy and my trusty friend, Captain Haddock. But the sea would not be our only enemy. And before embarking, we would have to deal not only with a mad professor, but also the greed of others.
2: Thunder and typhoon! Billions of blue glistening barnacles! They're all alike, these journalists. Look here, Tintin. Read this.
1: The forthcoming voyage of the trawler Sirius is arousing speculation in seafaring circles. Despite the close secrecy which is being maintained, our correspondent understands that the object of the voyage is nothing less than the search for the hoard of the pirate Red Rackham.
2: See?
1: Tintin, the famous reporter whose sensational intervention... in the bird case, recently made headline news, and his friend, Captain Haddock, have discovered the exact resting place of the unicorn sunk at the end of the 17th century by Sir Francis Haddock.
2: Journalists, they're always the same. We could have done without this publicity.
1: You're right, Captain.
3: They could have at least mentioned my name.
2: There's no telling the sort of damage this could do.
1: Excuse me.
4: I'm Red Rackham, his oldest son. Here's the pantry tree.
2: Leave this to me. So, you're all descendants of Red Rackham, are you? Good. Well, I'm a descendant of Sir Francis Haddock, who blew up Red Rackham and his pirates to smithereens. And there are times, blistering barnacles, when my ancestors fighting blood against the boil. Come on, fresh water fire. Fancy best freebooters, jelly to you. Bashy bajoot. See what?
5: There you are. That's got rid of that gang of thieves.
1: Well done.
2: Oh, not another.
6: I'd like to speak to Mr. Tintin.
2: Why? No doubt your name happens to be Red Rackham.
6: Yes?
2: No, I'm asking if you're called Red Rackham.
6: Oh.
2: What's your name?
6: Please, speak a little louder. I'm a little hard of hearing.
2: Your name! You hear what I say?
6: I've gone away. What a pity. Well, never mind. I'll come again. I particularly want to speak to Mr. Tintin and him himself.
1: I'm Tintin. What do you want?
6: Ah! Mr. Tintin, they told me you were away. I'm delighted to meet you. My name is Calculus, Cuthbert Calculus.
1: Oh?
6: No, Calculus, Cuthbert Calculus. Mr. Tintin, I understand you are sitting off on a search for treasure. That's nice, but have you considered the sharks?
1: The sharks?
6: No, young man, I'm talking about the sharks. I expect you intend to do some diving, in which case beware of sharks.
1: But I...
6: Don't you agree? I've invented a machine for underwater exploration, and it's shark-proof. If you'll come to my house with me, I'll show it to you.
1: I'm very sorry, but...
6: No, it's not far, less than 10 minutes.
1: I'm afraid I'm very busy.
6: Well,
1: and
6: of course, certainly your friend can come through.
1: It's no good. There's no time.
6: That's fine. Well, good. That's settled. We'll leave at once. I'm so glad you agreed to come. It's in here.
1: Oh, it's certainly an impressive room. You can tell he's an inventor.
5: You can tell he's got a screw loose.
6: No, it's just over here, suspended from the ceiling.
3: Why doesn't he invent a hearing aid?
6: As you can see for yourselves, it's a kind of small submarine. It is powered by an electric motor and has oxygen supplies for half an hour's diving.
1: Amazing. It's exactly the same shape as a shark.
6: On the contrary, you climb into it... Oh, like this. Understand it. It's sabotaged. Someone has sabotaged my machine.
3: It seems the prof isn't the only one with a screw loose. It's broken in half.
1: We're extremely sorry, Professor Calculus. Extremely sorry, but your machine will not do.
6: For two, you'd like a two-seater.
1: No, Professor Calculus. I said your machine will not do for us.
6: Oh, good. Well, gentlemen, that's agreed. I'll make another smaller one. It will be ready in 8 days' time.
1: At last, we're on our way, Snowy, and in under 8 days.
7: Perhaps we should celebrate escaping the mad professor with some of Captain Haddock's whiskey.
1: And now we're searching for the sign of the Eagle's Cross.
2: Ah, Tintin! Look here. Just received a radio message.
1: Port Commander to Captain Sirius. Reduce speed. Motorboat coming out to meet you? What can this mean? Oh, look! Here it comes!
2: Let's have the binoculars.
5: can't quite see the passenger, then better not be Professor Calculus. We certainly gave him the slip.
8: Thompson and Thompson? What are you here for?
9: Hello!
5: Coming with us? Blistering barnacles, we might as well have brought the professor.
9: Thank you, Captain, but we're not here for scientific purposes. Be precise. We are here to protect you.
7: Oh, I feel much safer now.
8: Protect us? Is someone threatening us?
9: You are in great danger. Max Burr, the evil antique stealer, managed to give two policemen the slip when he was being taken for questioning.
7: Two policemen, eh? Not called Thompson and Thompson by any chance?
8: Great snakes. And after all we did to put him behind bars.
9: And last night, he was seen skulking near the Sirius. He may try to take his revenge.
5: Just let him try and he'll run himself up against a haddock.
9: Maybe. But anyway, now we are aboard, you'll be able to feel that you're perfectly safe. There'll be no fishy going on.
7: To be precise, there'll be no fish.
10: Well, it's been a long day, Captain.
8: Good night.
5: Good night.
8: Snowing. Now, where did I put my key? Crumbs, it's the two detectives. What's going on here?
9: It's him! It's him! He's stolen my blanket!
8: Not true!
9: It's him! He's picked up one of my blankets!
8: Aren't you ashamed at your age, quarrelling over such trifles? Now, that's all over, isn't it?
9: Yes, Tintin.
8: That's better. Good night. Out of bed. Something's odd, though.
5: Millions of blistering blue plastic barnacles!
8: What's the matter, Captain?
5: The matter? Blistering barnacles! My bottle of whiskey vanished!
8: Vanished? Someone must be worried about your health.
5: Oh, ha ha! You can laugh, but if I catch the crook, he's in for a rough time.
8: Oh, we'll investigate it in the morning. Now let's go to bed. I'm dead tired. Good night. It doesn't make sense. Blankets, whiskey.
10: Something's definitely not right.
5: Help! Help! Tintin! Come quickly! I've got a moment to lose!
8: What's the matter?
5: Oh, Lord! Thunder and bombs! There's a typhoon in the hold! I mean, bombastic barnacles of blisters about to explode! No! No! Bomb! Bomb! Bomb! There's a bomb in the hold! I went to open this case of whiskey. There was a bomb there instead.
8: Easy does it.
5: Be careful. No, don't open it.
8: I must. We've got to get to the bottom of this.
5: Well, well.
8: I can't tell.
5: Oh, don't touch it.
8: I have no choice, Captain.
5: Our Father, who art in heaven.
8: This is just steel casing and steel plates.
5: Steel casing? Well, you're right, by thunder. It's not a bomb after all.
8: Definitely not. Look, we'll open another case.
5: Blistering barnacles, more steel casing.
8: And in this one?
5: Steaming blood, all my crates. There's not a drop of whiskey aboard. If I catch the monster who played this trick on us, I'll have his liver for breakfast.
11: Hello, boys.
5: Tintin! Snowy's all over the place.
11: Oh, you missed a wonderful party.
8: Great snakes. Why, he's drunk. Snowy, what have you done?
5: My whiskey and a dog?
11: Give us a kiss.
5: He can't have drunk it all.
8: Pooh, your breath stinks. Now, come on. Show us where you found the bottle.
11: Yeah, all right. You want a drink as well?
5: Look, there's whiskey all over the deck.
8: Snowy? See? The bottle must have been smashed near that lifeboat. Let's investigate.
5: If I ever catch the culprit...
11: What's the problem, boys?
8: Listen. Someone's asleep in the lifeboat.
5: Impossible. The lashings are secure. At least blistering barnacles and lashings are free on this side. There is someone in it. Thunder
2: horrid typhoons! Get up, you...
8: What? Professor Calculus?
11: Good old Cap...
2: My whiskey, you wretch! What have you done with my whiskey?
6: Whiskey? Certainly not at my age, but I must confess I did sleep rather badly. I do hope you'll give me a cabin.
2: Cabin? I'll give you a cabin. I'm going to stow you at the bottom of the hold for the rest of the voyage on dry bread and water. My whiskey! Where's my whiskey?
6: It's on board, of course.
2: It's on board. It's on board. Heaven be praised.
6: Naturally, it's in separate pieces.
2: Separate pieces? My whiskey in separate pieces?
6: Of course, it is a little smaller than the first one, but nevertheless, it was too big to pass unnoticed, so I had to dismantle it and pack all the parts in the pieces.
2: Dismantle it? What about the whiskey out of the cases? Tell me, is it still ashore?
6: That's right, the night before. You see, the cases were still on the quay, ready to be embarked. I took out all the bottles they contained and put the pieces of my machine in their place.
2: Oh, you wretch! Ignoramus, abominable snowman! I'll throw you overboard! Overboard! Overboard!
6: Thank
2: you, hear me?
6: Captain, thank you very much. Oh, it is just what I expected from you. Such a kind welcome. You'll see. You won't regret it.
2: A month at sea, 31 long, drinkless days, and finally we've reached the position indicated on the parchment. We should see soon the island where the unicorn sank.
10: Isn't the island marked on any charts?
2: No, it's too small. Come up on deck. We'll try and spot it. I can't see anything yet, can you?
8: Nothing.
3: Crikey! Look at the Thompson sailor suits. I didn't know there was a pantomime on the island.
12: Good morning, Captain. Can you see anything?
2: Not yet. But there's a bottle of champagne for the first one to sight land. Now.
12: What's the name of the island?
2: Oh, how should I know? It's not marked on any of the charts.
12: But you're sure we're near it.
2: Positive. I plotted the position yesterday at noon.
12: But I suppose you made a mistake in your calculation.
2: A bit mistake in my calculation, did I? All right, they're on the table in my cabin. Go and check them if you want.
6: Tell me, Captain, was there a fish jumping out of the water just now?
2: No, it was a grand piano.
6: I didn't think it could have been a fish.
12: You must forgive me, Captain, but there really is a little mistake in your calculation.
2: Oh,
12: look,
2: yes. This
12: is where we are exactly.
2: Oh, yes, you're right. I have made a mistake. Gentlemen, please take off your hats.
12: Why must we take off our hats, Captain?
2: To pray, of course.
12: Why? Is it Sunday already?
2: No, gentlemen, because according to your calculations, we are now standing in the middle of Westminster Abbey.
11: And ahoy!
2: There it is, at last! Our treasure island!
8: It's magnificent.
2: A bottle of champagne for that man! When we get back. Too late to go ashore this evening. We'll drop anchor and tomorrow we'll explore the island. In! Out! In! Out! That's it, gentlemen. You've taken to rowing like a fish to water.
12: I didn't... Part of a detective job. To be precise. Nor did I.
8: I wonder if the island's inhabited.
3: I wonder if there are any nice juicy bones.
2: Well, here we are. You can stop rowing now, just when you're halfway up the beach. Well, I'm off to reconnoitre.
3: Whereabouts is that?
8: Snowy, go and look for some bones. Right, off we go.
2: Tintin, look over here.
8: What have you found, Captain?
2: The remains of the jolly boat. You remember the one Sir Francis Haddock came ashore in. This certainly proves we're near our goal. Red Rackham's treasure is out there, somewhere at the bottom of the sea. Now then, let's see if the island holds any other clues for us.
8: It's a kind of mini jungle.
2: Imagine living here for 2 years.
12: We must keep our eyes peeled. We must peel our eyes.
8: Look there.
12: My word. An idol.
8: Yes, an idol, but it's incredible. The pipe, the bottle of rum. It's meant to be Sir Francis Haddock. And look at that mouth. His voice must have made an enormous impression on the natives. I can just imagine their faces the first time they heard him shout, "Ration my rum!"
2: Who shouted like that?
8: What? Wasn't it you?
2: No, it wasn't me.
13: Thundering typhoon!
2: Thundering typhoons!
8: It can't be Sir Francis. How do
14: this island is haunted, Captain.
13: And don't forget,
2: Pock Mark yourself, you gibbering ghost!
10: Up there, Captain, look, parrots!
2: Blistering barnacles, parrots!
8: Yes, parrots. From generation to generation, your ancestors' vocabulary has been handed down.
2: Thundering typhoon!
13: Oh, no!
2: Where, you troglodyte?
13: Cannibal!
2: Cannibal!
13: Cannibal!
2: Ah, copycat!
13: Ah, copycat!
2: Blistering barnacles!
13: Blistering barnacles!
2: Ah, shut up!
8: Well, at least we know the island is uninhabited. Find any bones on the beach, Snowy?
15: Oh, only the odd skull and a couple of wooden legs.
2: And we've got ourselves rather a nice idol at that.
14: We are not allowed to be idle, to be precise.
2: Come on, get your facts into it. Oh, what pleasant visions haunt me as I gaze upon the sea. The old romantic legends, all my dreams come back to me.
8: Look out, the shark!
2: Thundering typhoon! It almost had my hand off.
8: Look, there's another! No, Captain, I'm beginning to think Professor Calculus's machine may come in handy after all.
2: You made up your mind, then?
8: Yes, the Professor has explained exactly how this machine works. It'll be all right, Snowy.
16: Oh, I forgot to tell you. Your oxygen supply will last for half an hour. When you locate the wreck, press the little red button on the left of the instrument panel. That releases a small canister underneath the machine. It gives off thick smoke when it comes into contact with water. That will show us where the wreck lies.
8: A little red button. Right!
16: No, not white. Red. A little red button. Have you got it?
8: Here we go, then.
16: Good, well, goodbye.

0: we go?
1: I'd rather be going up.
0: Oh, this is fun, eh, Snowy?
1: No.
0: There's the bottom.
1: Golly, what a lot of water.
0: Hello? What's the matter? The engine stopped. We aren't moving anymore.
1: I'll pretend I didn't hear that.
0: It looks as if our propeller is entangled in the weeds.
1: Oh, I never was good at pretending.
0: We'll try and free ourselves by going into reverse. It's no good. The propeller is completely jammed. And the engine's stalled. Well, Snowy, my boy, how do we get out of this one?
2: Look! Look, Smoke! He's found the wreck of the unicorn!
3: There, Professor Calculus! Look! Smoke!
4: It was sight! He's found the wreck!
5: Oh! Captain, look there, look! He's found the wreck!
0: Patience, Snowy. It won't be long before someone rescues us.

0: I say, Professor, you're an excellent oarsman.
1: No, it's an underwater viewing instrument. Just keep looking through it and you'll see the wreck.
0: Yeah, why hasn't Tintin come up?
1: Yeah, well, that's as may be, but I was a great sportsman in my youth.
0: Oh, thunder and typhoons, that's not the wreck, it's Tintin.
1: Oh, wonderful. Quick, let me look.
0: Oh, Columbus, the propeller is fouled by weeds. How can we save him?
1: Really, Captain, your eyes have deceived you. It's not the wreck, it's Tintin. Oh. He can't resurface.
0: What can we do?
1: Perhaps we could, but Tintin's only got 5 minutes of oxygen left.
0: Oh,
1: by the time we got a diver equipped and ready, Tintin would be dead.
0: Dead?
1: I've got an idea. Take the anchor used for mooring the boy.
0: What, the anchor? What, this?
1: Yes, that's right.
0: What for?
1: Well, that's quite right. We'll try to hook it onto the submarine, and we'll pull on the rope until the weeds break.
2: Do they hurry? It's getting more and more difficult to breathe. Come on.
3: And I don't want to end up as fish.
2: An anchor. They're going to hook us. Quick, empty the ballast tanks. That'll help.
1: He's emptied the barrel. Thanks to right of the submarine.
0: Oh, good.
1: Thanks to the left, Captain.
0: Yes.
1: Yes. Good, good. Now, pull. Pull. Pull, for goodness sake. Pull.
0: Ah, thunder and typhoons. I'm trying to. What do you think I'm doing? Playing the cornet?
1: Yes, this is no time to be taking a swim.
0: Blistering barnacles!
1: I can see her. She's coming up.
0: Out! Thundering typhoon!
1: Oh, that's any second now.
0: I can't wait.
4: If it wasn't for you and the professor, I wouldn't be alive now, Captain.
0: All in a day's work, Tintin.
1: Ah, but it did work, Captain. And here's the proof. You see, it's just as I said, weeds.
0: Oh, really? I thought they were weeds.
3: Weeds or no weeds, I don't set foot in that thing again.
4: Fine, get it ready. Snowy and I are setting out again immediately.
2: We're sure to find the unicorn this time, Snowy.
3: I'm very pleased for you.
0: Let's hope he doesn't run into any more trouble.
1: Captain, I've bad news for you.
0: Bad news for me, eh?
1: No, bad news for you. Very bad. I'm afraid the unicorn is not here. Look.
0: What's that gadget?
1: Yes, you're quite right. It's a mechanical pendulum. I've taken up the study of divining, and I've arrived at the conclusion I just gave you.
0: All from that watch it, you jest.
1: Yes, much further west. You'll see, my pendulum will begin swinging from east to west.
0: Oh.
1: Look, it started. You'll see, it's swinging westwards. The unicorn's treasure will be found in that direction. Over there.
0: You daft old fool, look! Caution! Steer due east!
5: Captain!
1: Snake!
5: No!
0: There's the submarine surfacing! Oh, this time we've got it! Hurrah!
2: How about this, then?
0: A casket! A casket! Oh, Red Rackham's treasure! Red Rackham's treasure! Here it is now! That's not easy to open. It's all rusted up.
1: It's probably the rack.
0: Got it. Billions of bilious blue blistering barnacles.
4: What is it?
0: A thundering typhoon. It's not the treasure.
4: These are old documents. Half eaten away by damp.
1: What are these, then?
0: Documents. Fine. What am I supposed to do with documents? Can I drink them?
4: Come now, Captain. Don't lose heart. We'll continue our search.
0: Oh, what's the use?
1: That's it. I got it. These are old documents.
4: And so for 3 weeks we searched night and day, and still Red Rackham's treasure eluded us. Perhaps the Professor's pendulum had been telling the truth. Could it have been that Sir Francis had taken the treasure with him?

0: when he left the island? We would never know. In a month, we arrived home. 2 days later, sitting in my apartment...
1: Good morning, Tintin.
2: Ah, it's Mr. Supersonic Hearing.
3: Hello, Professor. What brings you here?
1: Very well, thank you. And you? I've come to bring you the documents.
3: The documents? What documents?
1: No, the documents we found in the casket. Don't you remember? Here, look. For the remainder of the voyage home, I tried to piece them together, sticking the fragments on sheets of paper. Some are illegible. Others, like this one, are comparatively easier to decipher. I believe this one will interest the captain particularly.
0: Charles II, by ye grace of God, King of England, desiring to reward our trusty and beloved knight, Sir Francis Haddock.
4: For his devoted service, hereby grant and bestow our royal manor of Marlinspike Hall. Thunder and typhoons, am I dreaming? It's Marlinspike Hall. Marlinspike, where Max Vernon, my family estate. Oh, it's fantastic.
0: And what's more, as the Bird Brothers have a new home at His Majesty's pleasure, the estate must be up for sale. Captain, you must buy it back.
4: Buy it back, yes. With what? Hey-ho. If only we'd found the treasure.
0: Oh, that's true. We need some money.
1: Captain, look, you see, it says Marlinspike Hall is your new ancestral home.
4: Oh, Mr. Lightning Brain, no money, you hear? No treasure, no money!
1: Funny? What's so funny?
4: Oh, funny. Money! Dough, cash, mazuma, you deaf old goat!
1: I heard that, Haddock. It's quite unworthy of you. Yes, money. The government have paid me a large sum from the patent of my submarine. Thanks to you, I was able to try it out. So I thought I'd buy you your new home. If only you'd listen properly.
4: What?
0: All's well that ends well. You haven't found the treasure, but you've got back your family estate.
4: Oh, it's magnificent!
2: I hope it's going to be big enough for you, Captain.
0: I must say I'm glad you've decided to keep Nestor on here as butler, even if he did work for the Bird Brothers.
4: Oh, well, he's part of the furniture. What a wonderful house it is. What about these famous cellars you talked of? Where are they?
0: Come with me. I'll take you there.
4: Thundering! Typhoon! What a loving junk!
0: Oh, yes. The Bird Brothers use this as a storeroom. Look. That's St. John the Evangelist. We must be in an old chapel. What do you think of it?
4: Oh, incredible.
0: Spooky. Wait. It's queer. I wonder...
4: What?
0: Hooray! The Eagle's Cross! And then shines forth the Eagle's Cross. There it is. The Eagle's Cross.
4: Where? I can see a cross, but where's the eagle?
0: There, in front of you. Yes, there, the statue of St. John the Evangelist, who's always depicted with an eagle of Patmos after the island where he wrote his revelations.
2: Oh, smart Alec.
0: Now, let's move this. There's a globe of the world at his feet.
4: And an eagle, you're right.
0: And look, there's a mark on the globe just where the island is. Oh, great snakes. When I push it with my finger... The island moves.
4: It's come apart! Hold on! Look inside! And the treasure! Great glittering treasures! It's red rack of barnacles!
0: It's stupendous! Stupendous! So, Sir Francis Haddock did take the treasure with him when he left the unicorn. And to think we were looking for it halfway across the world when all the time it was lying here right under our very noses.
3: Oh, but don't bone.
4: Well, what do you say now, my friends? All's well that ends well, eh?
0: I always knew it'd all turn out for the best.
1: Just as I always said, more to the west.
4: Yes, yes, yes, but I said all's well that ends well, don't you agree?
1: Your maritime gallery, I think it's very successful. As for the figurehead of the unicorn, quite remarkable. The tourists seem to like it.
4: Yes, that, but I was saying that our adventures had a happy ending. They ended, and happily.
1: No, thank you, never between meals.
4: Oh, no, he's at it again. Blistering particles, all's well that ends well. All's well that ends well.
1: Without any doubt, but this is just a moment to quote that old saying, all's well that ends well.

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3: I came across Mr. Kipling in a meadow by the church. If I've painted that spire once, he said, I've painted it a dozen times. He offered me an apple pie. An artist needs inspiration, he explained. Golden shortcrust pastry, delicious apple filling, and just the right amount of sugar sprinkled on top. But then, when it comes to the little details, Mr. Kipling does have an exceedingly good eye.
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Each week at this time from Hollywood, California, Kraft presents Harold Perry as the Great Gildersleeve, written by Leonard L. Levinson. We'll hear from the Great Gildersleeve in just a moment. But first, I wonder what you mean when you use the word progress, because here's what I mean. Progress means making the old things better and inventing new things that are better than the old. Well, that applies to foods as well as to other things. And modern margarine is an outstanding example. Yes, modern margarine, like parquet margarine made by Kraft, is certainly a lot different from the margarines of even just a few years ago. Yes, all you have to do is to try parquet margarine once to know it's different and better because it tastes so deliciously good. That's why parquet margarine is a favorite everywhere, both for table use and for cooking, too. Now, you all know that proper nutrition is necessary to national defense. Well, parquet margarine is a wholesome, highly nutritious food. In fact, it's one of the best sources of food energy you could serve. And every pound contains 9,000 units of important vitamin A. So get acquainted with this nourishing modern margarine. Delicious parquet margarine made by Kraft. Remember, it's parquet. P-A-R-K-A-Y.

0: Let me have some more of that green paper, Leroy. Thanks. Hey, who are you sending that necktie to?
1: It's for Cousin Clinton in Iowa.
2: Leroy, you can't do that. He's the one who sent you that tie last year.
1: Oh. Well, in that case, I'll mail it to Uncle Stanley.
0: Oh, no. Uncle Stanley gave it to Cousin Clinton the year before.
2: Well, Uncle Mort, how do you know?
0: Because I gave it to Uncle Stanley 4 years ago.
2: Oh, are you sure it's the same tie?
0: Oh, positively, Marjorie. I'd know those purple stripes and those orange dots anyplace.
1: But, gee, what'll I give Cousin Clinton?
2: Oh, I think we can skip him this year if we send him a Christmas card.
0: Yeah.
2: Oh, Mr. Llewellyn?
3: Yes, Miss Marjorie.
2: Be sure to address a card to our Cousin Clinton, will you, please?
3: Yes, ma'am, right away.
0: Say, how are you coming along with the addressing and the sealing, Llewellyn?
3: Well, I'm a widow groggy.
0: Yeah?
3: I feel as if I'd wicked my weight in Christmas seals. I wish they'd get some different flavored glue, like strawberry, raspberry, cherry, orange, lemon, or lime.
0: They'll come to that, Llewellyn. You're just a little ahead of time. Here, Leroy, what are you doing?
1: Me? Oh, I just thought I'd see what's in this package Piggy Banks gave me.
2: But, Leroy, it's marked don't open until Christmas.
0: Yes. Haven't you any self-control or willpower, young man? Don't you realize that if you opened all your gifts ahead of time, when Christmas morning came around, you wouldn't have a single toy left to break?
1: But, gee, I caught Marjorie sniffing around the present you gave her, Uncle Mort.
2: I was not, Leroy.
1: Or too.
2: I just happened to drop it, and I was afraid it might be perfume.
0: Oh, yes. Well, it's not perfume. It's a whoops. I almost told you then. Now, both you children, stop acting childish. Let me alone while I wrap this present. It's for Fibber McGee. I've already sent Molly McGee a big bottle of perfume, so I better get Fibber McGee's present in the mail for Wistful Vista tonight.
1: Oh, what did you get for him, Uncle Mort?
0: Something he needs badly. An electrical pants presser. It's a neat little gadget, isn't it? Although I doubt if it'll make much of an impression on those gunny sacks McGee wears.
2: You think that's enough of a gift for Mr. McGee?
0: Why not? Cost me 39 cents at the cut-rate drugstore.
2: 39 cents?
0: Yeah.
1: Well, I thought Mr. McGee was a close friend of yours.
0: He is, Leroy. He's the closest friend I've got. And I'm not speaking geographically or intimately. I'm speaking financially.
2: Well, I never knew that.
0: Well, he isn't exactly tight. He's more of the borrow a tool today and return when rusty type. The more I think about the things McGee has borrowed, the less I think of him. Who does he imagine he is? The doorbell? I mean the doorbell. It's ringing. Yeah, I'll get it. Yes?
4: Is this the domicile of Throckmorton P. Gildersleeve?
0: It is.
4: It's it, Shorty. Okay, lift.
5: Hey, this is plenty heavy. Hey, where do you want this box, mister?
0: Put it right down here for now. What's in it, mister?
5: Just keep your shirt on, will you, buddy?
0: All
5: right, ready, Spike?
4: Yeah, let's get this over with.
5: All right.
4: A one, a two, a three.
5: Oh, Gildersleeve, oh.

0: Singing expressman, eh?
1: Yeah, yeah. We are something in the nature of an experiment.
0: Oh, I see. You're doing it for the company to see if it's satisfactory,
2: yeah? Oh, no, we're doing it for the men to see if it's remunerative.
1: Yes.
0: Oh, yes, I get it. Well, here you are, boys. A dime for each of you.
2: A dime? Why, Spike, this guy ain't got no respect for music.
1: Yeah, but he sure got a lot of respect for money.
0: Yes.

0: never saw a box so hard to get open. Oh. It must have taken me an hour. Yeah. Now to see what Fibber McGee has sent me.
1: What is it, Uncle Moore?
2: Gee, another box.
0: Yeah?
2: And all done up with Christmas wrappings and stuff.
0: Oh, my goodness. Hand me the hatchet again, Leroy.
2: Oh, no, Unc. Can't you see what it says?
0: Where? Oh, don't open till Christmas. And this means you, guilty old Snoop. McGee never means what he says. The hatchet, please, Leroy.
2: But, Uncle Moore, where's your willpower?
1: Yes, and how about your self-control?
0: Oh, they're fine. It's my curiosity that's got the best of me. Oh, gee, let me take one little peek, will you, huh?
1: Now who's acting childish, Uncle Moore?
0: You're right, Marjorie. I wasn't setting you a good example. Hand me some of that ribbon, and I'll get this pants presser off to my old chum. Oh, what am I saying? I can't send McGee this dinky little present now.
1: Why not?
0: Because that box probably contains a large, valuable gift for me. Alongside of it, my cheap little crease iron will look like, 39 cents.
1: What do you think you should do, Uncle?
0: I better go right downtown and get him something better.
1: Oh, I think that's very nice of you, Uncle Moore.
2: It sure is.
0: I think so, too. Now, in order to get an idea of how much McGee spent, so I won't spend any more, don't you think I should take one quick little look as to what he sent me?
1: No!
0: All right, I was just suggesting.
1: Say, if you're going downtown, you better hurry up. It's getting late and the stores are awfully overcrowded.
0: Oh, I won't have any trouble. Get your cap and coat, Leroy.
2: I'll be right with you.
1: Are you taking Leroy through those mobs with you?
0: Yes, Marjorie. He and I have worked out a wonderful system for Christmas shopping. Haven't we, Leroy?
2: I'll say.
1: What kind of a system?
0: It's called the angleworm formation. Leroy goes ahead and figures out an angle, then I worm my way through.

0: certainly a ritzy store.
1: Yes. Haven't I always said that the best is none too good for Fibber McGee?
2: Well, how do you do, sir? What will it be?
1: I'm looking for a present for a friend.
2: Do you think he might like a half dozen imported cravats?
0: Say, Unc, what's a cravat?
1: A cravat is a necktie that sells for $5, Leroy. No, I'd like to get him a more substantial gift. Oh, here's something. Maybe he'd like a dressing gown or a robe, huh?
2: Why, yes, we have some lovely ones. Say, in the neighborhood of $100.
1: Have you got anything in a cheaper neighborhood?
2: Well, here are a few in the vicinity of $60.
1: Oh, yes, yes. This brown silk one would be exactly the right thing. If you have it in a smaller size and some other color and a different material and a little less expensive.
2: Well, then I'll have to go back in the stock room and see what we have there. If you'll just wait a moment.
1: Don't worry. Yes. Quit trying on those derbies, Leroy. You can never tell who wore them before you did.
0: Well, I only wanted to see how I looked in one, Unc.
1: How can you see when they come down to your nose on you? Now, just stand still.
3: Oh, just the sort of person I'm looking for. Oh, excuse me, sir, but there's a little favor I'd like to ask of you.
1: Certainly, madam. What can I do for you?
3: Well, if you see that man standing over there at the sweater counter...
1: Oh, you mean the funny-looking gent with the bat-wing ears and the dirty look? Has he been annoying you?
3: No, he's my husband.
1: Oh, he is? Oh, well, I didn't mean that nice-looking chap. I was talking about the one in the checkered overcoat standing next to him. The fat guy that looks like a cross between a scow and a barge.
3: That's the one who's my husband, sir.
1: Yeah.
3: You see, I want to surprise him with his pretty blue robe for Christmas.
1: Oh.
3: But I don't know if it's the right size for him, so I thought that being that you two are of the same build...
1: What? Do you think I'm as chubby as that tubby?
3: No. Oh, now, please. Please, I don't want him to suspect a thing.
0: Why don't you help the lady out, Uncle Moore?
1: Huh? Yes, why not? Here, let me have it, madam. Hold it up, Leroy.
0: Okay.
1: Thanks. Yeah.
3: Oh, this is so nice of you, really.
1: Not at all. Would you care to have me parade up and down like one of those models?
3: Oh, no. No, thank you. Now, just tie the belt.
1: Yeah.
3: Oh, there. Now, turn around, please.
1: Yeah?
3: Oh, dear.
1: What's wrong? Is my slip showing?
3: Well, either I picked the wrong size or else you're stouter than my husband.
1: No, see here, lady.
3: Well, we can soon see. I have a tape measure here in my bag somewhere.
1: Tape measure?
3: I know Leo's size.
1: Oh.
3: Let me see. Oh, yes, here it is. Now, if you'll just put your arms up, I'll flip this tape around your waist and find out what size.
4: Hey, what are you doing with your arms around that man?
3: Oh, my goodness.
1: Huh?
3: He mustn't find out about the surprise.
1: What?
3: Pretend that you're my cousin George.
4: I said, why are you hugging this fellow, Fanny?
3: Oh, why, Leo, it's cousin George. I haven't seen him for years. You don't blame me for being glad to see my own cousin, do you?
4: No, not at all. Glad to meet you, George.
1: The pleasure's all mine.
4: Voice still changing, huh?
1: Yeah.
4: Well, George, Fanny's told me all about you, but I always picked you as a different man.
1: Well, I was a different man up till quite recently.
3: Oh, it's just too bad that Cousin George is just passing through town and can't stop over for a visit.
1: Huh?
3: Aren't you, Cousin George?
1: Who? Oh, me. Oh, yes, Cousin George. I just happened to be driving.
4: Driving?
1: Through.
4: I thought you hated automobiles.
1: Do I?
4: Yeah, didn't the automobile ruin your horse collar business?
1: Oh. I don't know, did it? Oh, yes, yes, of course. But I'm not one to hold a grudge.
4: You're not?
1: Well, not more than 20 years, anyway.
4: Hey, that reminds me. What's happened to Francis these days?
1: Francis? Oh, he's all right.
4: He? Since when is Francis a he?
1: I mean, she's just dandy. I talked to her long distance only last night.
4: Talk to her? How can you talk long distance to a horse?
1: Well, you pick... Oh, that Francis. Yes. I thought you meant the other Francis. You know the one I mean, don't you, Cousin Fanny?
3: Of course. Your wife.
1: Yeah, my what?
4: I never knew you were married, George, old boy.
1: Oh, well, it's all sort of a secret. We eloped. It's in Niagara Falls.
4: Niagara? Niagara Falls. Boy, that's a hot one.
1: What's so hot about Niagara Falls?
3: Well, Leo just thinks it's funny that you'd elope to Niagara Falls when you've lived right there all your life.
1: Oh, my goodness. Sorry, I can't stand around here, folks. I've got to catch a train.
4: What about your automobile?
1: I hate him again. Come on, Leroy.
0: I'm coming, Pappy.
4: So that was your cousin George,
0: well,
4: Fanny. And you got the nerve to criticize my...
1: Oh, dear.
0: Wait a minute, Uncle Mort. Where do we go?
1: Out. Let's get away from there before that gorilla gets hep.
0: But if you'll just...
1: He'll wring my neck. How do I manage to get into such affairs?
0: It was Cousin Fanny that did it. Where are you taking me, Uncle Mort?
1: As far away as our chubby little legs will carry us. Now, don't be a dally-dally, Leroy.
0: But, Dio, you can't scram like this.
1: I can't, huh? Why not? By George, it was a lucky thing I kept... calm and cool all through that encounter.
0: Well, Uncle Moore.
1: What have you been buttuncle-morning about, Leroy? Come out with it.
0: I've been trying to tell you all along. We've got to go back to the store.
1: Why?
0: You're still wearing that baby blue bathrobe.
1: Oh.

0: there they are now, Mr. Llewellyn.
1: Oh, yeah.
0: Hello, Uncle Mort. Hello, Leroy.
2: Hello.
0: Oh. Did you get something nice from Mr. McGee?
2: No, we had a terrible time. I haven't been pushed around so much since my baby carriage days.
3: Gosh, you never saw so many places out of so much stuff that so many people wanted so bad.
4: What sort of present were you working for?
2: Well, Llewellyn, something unusual and expensive that he doesn't have already.
3: Yeah. Uncle Mort almost got a dandy baby blue bathrobe, but after he took it outside to see how it looked in the daylight, he took it back.
2: Yeah. Well, we'll go down and try it again tomorrow. Maybe you'll come along, Marjorie, to help me. Say, there's something missing in this room.
4: I was wondering how long it would be before you noticed the difference.
2: Yeah. Well, what is it? Come, come, Llewellyn, don't be coy. What have you done?
4: I took Mr. McGee's present, wagged it out of here, and walked it in a Wampus Womb closet.
2: You did, eh? And why did you do that?
4: Oh, just so you could resist opening it before Christmas.
2: Well, that took a lot of nerve.
4: Oh, no, it just took a lot of strength. Believe me, before I was through, I bitterly regretted starting the whole proposition. Willie, I was a wreck.
0: Yes, Mr. Llewellyn worked quite hard.
2: Llewellyn, the next time you poke your probing proboscis into my personal affairs, I'm going to take a swing at it.
4: What was that, Mr. Gildersleeve?
2: If you fool around with something that's no skin off your nose, why, by George, it will be.
4: Oh, please, Mr. Gildersleeve, don't lose your temper.
2: Who's losing their temper?
4: But you're raising your voice.
2: Who's raising their voice?
4: You. You're just angry because I hid your present.
2: Oh, is that so? I suppose you know everything that's going on in my mind.
4: Yep. I can read you like a dictionary.
2: Yes. If you can read me like a dictionary, why don't you turn to the letter D and under discharged? You'll find that's where you are.
4: Why, Mr. Gildersleeve, what do you mean?
2: I mean that you're fired, dismissed, finished, sacked. Now, do you understand?
4: Well, I... that's the way you feel. Goodbye. Goodbye, Miss Marjorie.
0: Goodbye.
4: Goodbye, wee boy.
0: Goodbye, Mr. Llewellyn.
2: What's he getting so huffy about? I never saw such an excitable fellow in all my life. But the man has got no Christmas spirit. Making me fire him right before the holidays.
3: He didn't get his pay, did he, Uncle Mort?
2: By Jove, that's right. You better run after him, Leroy, and tell him to come back for his money.
3: Okay, Uncle Mort.
2: And Leroy.
3: Yes, Uncle?
2: Tell him if he behaves himself, he can come back to work.
3: Sure.
2: He had no right getting me all worked up after a hard day shopping. I'm not an unreasonable man, am I, Marjorie?
0: Of course not, Uncle Mort.
2: I'm just as nice as the next man. Sometimes nicer, too.
3: I couldn't see him anywhere, Uncle Mort.
2: You mean he's gone?
3: Well, it was snowing rather hard.
2: Oh, jumping jeeps. I've turned him out into the cold with only a thin Macintosh.
0: Oh, now don't you worry, Uncle Mort. Just call him at his hotel tomorrow after you've both cooled off.
2: Yes, of course. Oh, I can't do that. I don't know where he lives. Do either of you?
0: No, I don't think so.
3: Not me.
2: Oh, my goodness. I'm a cad. I'm a bounder. No, not a bounder, just a cad. I won't be able to look myself in the face the next time I shave. What'll I do?
3: Say, maybe Bertie knows where he lives.
2: Oh, yes, Bertie. Maybe she does. I'll go find out. Bertie?
5: Yes, sir?
2: Do you know where... Llewellyn, what are you doing here?
4: Oh, just eating my supper, Mr. Gildersleeve.
2: Oh!

0: Going down?
1: Hey, wait a minute!
0: No use, Leroy. They're booking passage on those elevators a couple of days in advance. Let's wander into the furniture department.
1: Well, we've looked every place else for a present. Maybe we'll find something there.
0: Yeah. I wasn't thinking about Fibber McGee's present, Marjorie. I only wanted to rest. My feet ache clear up to my shoulder blades.
1: Oh, poor Uncle Mort.
0: Yeah.
1: Look, here's a nice big leather chair.
0: Huh?
1: Try it, why don't you?
0: Oh, thank you, I will. Very comfortable. Now, if I could only take my shoes off, but there I go, daydreaming again.
2: Hey, look at the buttons on the arm of this chair.
0: Huh?
2: I wonder what this one does.
0: Help me, the chair is now a bed.
1: Oh, Leroy, now look what you've done.
2: Gee, the back goes down and the bottom comes up. Here, I'll give you a hand, Uncle.
0: You know, on second thought, this is so nice, I think I'll take 40 winks. Wake me up in 1942, will you?
1: Uncle, you can't sleep there.
0: Oh, yes, I can. Watch me. Say, this is certainly a great invention.
2: Now, I wonder what this button does.
0: You spoiled everything. It's a chair again.
3: How do, folks? Interested in the Snorwell reclining chair?
0: Oh, is that what it is? Well, a mighty cozy little one-man couch.
3: And an ideal Christmas present for father, husband, friend, or boss.
2: Uncle McGee, how about it?
3: Yes, Uncle McGee, how about it?
0: Yes. See, that's not a bad idea. In fact, it's the best one I've had so far.
3: Let me tell you about some of the Snorwell features.
0: Oh.
3: Three comfy, cuddly positions.
0: Yeah?
3: Sitting, snoozing, and sleeping. Made of the toughest bull leather. Overstuffed, underslung. Why, you couldn't be more tickled if you bought a feather bed.
0: Huh?
3: Buy one for the rest of your life. Catch on?
0: Yes.
2: Oh, brother. Now, there's a salesman.
1: What do you think, Uncle Mort?
0: Well, how much is it?
3: $39.95. That's without any of the accessories and attachments, of course.
0: Oh, yeah.
2: You mean it's got attachments like a vacuum cleaner?
3: Yes, sir. The Snorwell is the first fully mechanized chair.
0: Well, I'm interested now. This is for a friend of mine who is rather mechanically minded.
3: Yes?
0: Yes, he invented an illuminated sundial once. For cloudy days, you know. No, you wouldn't know.
3: Let me show you these features. Here's the overhead reading lamp. Yes. Also dandy for shaving.
0: Yes.
3: Then we have a combination ashtray and cigar lighter that appears and disappears at the touch of a button.
0: What does it do with the ashes? Dump them under the rug?
3: We also have an electric clock in a compartment for sandwiches with a tank for ice water.
0: Yeah.
2: Gee, it does everything but sing you to sleep.
0: Yeah.
3: It'll do that, too.
0: What?
3: For $24 more, we'll put a little radio inside the headrest.
0: My goodness, if you tack a mailbox on the side of this chair, you could live in it. Oh, this one seems a little damaged. Look at this crack in it.
3: Crack?
0: Yeah.
3: That is no crack.
0: What?
3: It's a slot for old razor blades.
0: Yeah.
1: Gosh, do you know, Uncle, the more I hear about it, the more I'm convinced that this is just the present for Mr. McGee.
0: So am I. Young man, how much did one cost with all the accessories?
3: Well, the Super Deluxe Shoot the Works model sells for $119.95.
0: Oh, my dear. But what do you think, children?
1: Oh, yes, take it.
2: What do you got to lose?
0: $119.95. But I guess I'll do it just the same.
3: Gee, I knew I'd sell one of these someday.
0: What?
3: Where is it to be delivered, sir?
0: It goes to Fibber McGee, 79 Wistful Vista, Wistful Vista. Yeah. Can you have it delivered there before Christmas?
3: Yes, sir. We can send it out by express this afternoon.
0: Yeah, good. Charge it to Throckmorton P. Gildersleeve. Here's my card.
3: Thank you, Mr. Gildersleeve, and season's greetings.
0: Yeah. Merry Christmas to you. Come on, you two. We can go home now. Certainly is a load off my... Well, hello, Judge Hooker. Christmas shopping, I see.
4: Oh, hello, Gildersleeve. How are you, Marjorie?
1: Just fine, Judge Hooker.
2: Season's greetings, Judge.
4: Thank you. You all look so happy there can only be one reason.
0: Yeah?
4: You just finished buying the last of your holiday gifts.
0: Yes, that's it. And it certainly was a humdinger.
2: Yes, sir, it was for...
0: Leroy, let's keep it a secret. It was for a certain very good friend of mine, Judge.
4: Oh, yeah?
0: Yes, a real pal, you know. Well, we'll be seeing you. Come on, children. Let's make another try for the elevator.
4: Say, could that present be for me? After all, I have been a pal to him. I'd just like to know. Young man.
3: Yes, sir?
4: My friend who was just here, he told me what he bought, but it slipped my mind. What was it again?
3: Oh, it was a present. A Snorwell reclining chair with $80 worth of accessories.
4: Well, that must be for me. Gildersleeve broke the springs in my best lounge chair, and now he's making up for it. Say, now I'll have to get him something better than that flashlight I bought him for Christmas. Thank you, young man. Thank you. Goodbye.
3: Bye-bye. Gee whiz. So that's Pippa McGee.

0: What's that? Sounds like something going on in this house. Sounds like somebody's raising a rumpus in the rumpus room. I'm going to investigate. I don't know why I'm so brave. In fact, I don't know if I'm so brave. I better stop here in the kitchen first. Now I feel better. Peculiar how much confidence a couple of carving knives gives a lady. Stop what you're doing. I got you surrounded. I mean, I got you covered.
1: Bertie, what are you doing here at this time of the night?
0: Oh, Mr. Gilsley. Oh, my goodness. I thought it was a burglar. Yep. Oh, my stars in the firmament. That was a burglar. Huh? What's that all chopped up, Mr. Gillsleeve?
1: Oh, chopped up? Oh, well, that's the present Mr. McGee sent me.
0: Oh, then that means there wasn't no burglar nohow.
1: Huh?
0: Honest and truly, Mr. Gillsleeve, you ought to be ashamed of yourself.
1: What?
0: Scaring folks at 3 a.m. in the morning and sneaking around in your pajamas. Snooping at your Christmas presents ahead of time. Lucky I caught you before you got it open. Now, you go on back to bed.
1: Yeah, but Bertie.
0: Go on now, get. You understand what that is?
1: No.
0: You what? Know what you is?
1: No, what?
0: You is a problem, Uncle. That's what. Good night.

0: Judge Hooker, yes. Come right in, Judge.
1: I'm still a few days early, but I couldn't wait. Merry Christmas, Gildersleeve.
0: Well, well, and what's this?
1: Oh, just a little present I picked out for you, Gildy, old pal.
0: For me? Oh, well. What is it, Judge?
1: Set of matched golf clubs in a leather bag.
0: Oh, Judge, you shouldn't have done it. By the way, I've got something for you.
1: Oh, no. Well, I didn't expect anything.
0: Well, it isn't very much.
1: Oh, I bet it isn't.
0: Yeah. I had it right here in the hall.
1: Yeah.
0: Oh, yes, yes. Here it is. This little box.
1: Huh? This little box?
0: Huh?
1: Oh. Oh, thank you very much, Gildy.
0: Oh, won't you come in and look at our tree, Judge?
1: No, no, I've got to be getting along now. I feel a headache coming on.
0: Oh.
1: Goodbye.
0: Goodbye, and thanks for the wonderful present, old pal.
1: Welcome, and goodbye.
0: Yeah. Say, Marjorie, look at the dandy golf outfit Judge Hooker gave me for Christmas.
2: Oh, look at that. It's beautiful. Yeah. What did you give him, Uncle Moore?
0: The pants presser I almost sent to McGee. Oh, sure. Come on, Marjorie. What is it, Leroy?
2: Look at this. Somebody tried to get into the box Fibber McGee sent Uncle Moore.
3: Oh, why, yes. Chips and splinters all around and holes in the box. Why, who could have done it, Uncle?
0: A mice. Hey, we better take a look inside and see if it's damaged any.
2: But it's still 4 days till Christmas, Uncle.
0: Well, but who knows what's happened to it? We better act quickly. Let me have that hatchet. Thank you. Of course, you know, I'd never open it under ordinary circumstances. There. Put the lid someplace, Leroy. Well, everything's all right so far. At last. I'm so excited I can hardly tear off the wrappings. Now we can see what we can see. What's this? Oh, a card. Dear Chum Gildy, good old Fibber, Merry Christmas and a Happy New Year. And here's your old lawnmower back. Signed, Fibber McGee.
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0: Well, hand me those pajamas, Leroy.
2: Here you are.
0: Thanks. And to think that now that extra shirt, Marjorie.
3: It's in the bag already, Uncle.
0: Oh, well, I'll sew him a thing or two.
3: Excuse me, Uncle Moore, but where are you going?
0: To Wistful Vista, my dear. I'm going to try and get back my $119 chair before it's delivered to Fibber McGee's house.
2: You aren't going to be way over Christmas, are you?
0: Oh, no. I'm just going to be there Tuesday night. And remind me on the way to the station. I've got to stop at the cut-rate drugstore.
2: What for?
0: To get McGee another pants presser. Merry Christmas, everybody, and good night.

0: music heard on this program was composed and conducted by William Randall. This is Jim Bannon speaking for the Kraft Cheese Company and inviting you to be with us again next week at the same time for the further adventures of the Great Gildersleeve. 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
2: I'm the Comic Weekly Man, the jolly Comic Weekly Man, and I'm here to read the funnies to you happy boys and honeys. 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Right out of the pages of Puck the Comic Weekly, straight into your living room, your friend, the Comic Weekly Man, the jolly Comic Weekly Man. Hello, hello, hello.
3: Hello, hello, hello.
2: Well, little Miss Honey, how are you today?
3: Oh, I'm just fine, and I'm so excited.
2: What for?
3: Well, Halloween is going to come, and I've got my jack-o'-lantern all fixed up, and I'm going to scare people.
2: Well, what are you going to do if people scare you?
3: I won't be scared, because I know it's all in fun.
2: Then how do you know you'll scare other people? Maybe they'll know it's all in fun, too.
3: Well, I mean, just sort of pretend scared, you know.
2: Yes, I think I do. Halloween is a wonderful time, and I'm looking forward to it.
3: Yes, and so am I.
2: And so am I.
3: And I'm looking forward to the funnies, too. So read them for me, will you, please?
2: Puck the Comic Weekly?
3: Yes.
2: Very well, I will in just a moment. But before I do, let's listen to this nice man. Now here we go with Puck the Comic Weekly. Top of the first page, Hopalong Cassidy.
3: Magic words for the music, please.
2: Very well, my lady. Sticks guns blazing as he thunders along. Give us music for Hopalong. Hoppy and the cavalry were heading back to Denver. As they were making their way through a mountain pass, they were attacked by Indians. Arrows came flying from nowhere. And one of their men is picked off. As they gather around him quickly, another of the troopers says, "Hey, they're picking off our rear guard. Poor Evans." Hoppy looks at the arrow in the back of the dead man, recognizes the tribe from which it came. He says, "Sioux." Last picture, top row, the major says,
4: "This is Chief Ironclaw's work. For months, somebody's been smuggling firearms to his renegades faster than we can disarm them."
2: As they quickly bury the dead man, Hoppy says, first picture, next row, "Well, I don't think they plan an attack just yet, or they wouldn't have warned us by picking off our rear guard."
4: "Yeah, I guess you're right, Cassidy. Ironclaw's probably waiting for reinforcements before hitting us."
2: As they prepare to mount again, last picture, middle row, Hoppy advises, "Oh, Major, I'd suggest we keep on the move. We'll have a better chance if we can get out of this wash." The major replies,
4: "Right. Prepare to mount."
2: As they continue on their way, sometime later, first picture, bottom row, another arrow cuts through the air. One of their troopers is wounded in the shoulder. The major looks back and says to his men,
4: "Help Willis with the arrow, but keep on the move. We'll head for the stage relay station at Medicine Bend. It's our nearest shelter against Redskin attack."
2: Last picture, they come out of a grove of trees into a clearing, and ahead, they see a stockade in a cabin. The major announces,
4: "Ah, there's our objective. It's sturdy enough to discourage Iron Claw's tribe."
2: But he doesn't see arrows sticking out of the walls of the stockade and the bodies of two men lying outside, struck down by the Indians.
3: Oh, isn't that terrible? Those Indians have been there, too.
2: Yes. Doesn't look as though there's much room for the troopers to find protection.
3: And Hoppy said the Indians are waiting to get more reinforcements. Well, that means more of them.
2: Yes, there's plenty of danger in this adventure. We'll find out more about it next week. Now?
3: Oh, now let's turn over the page because I know Prince Valiant will be there.
2: Very well. Over the page we go.
3: And you remember last week when Prince Valiant came home, he found out he was the father of little baby twin girls, and they were so sweet.
2: Yes, and you remember also that Val's son, Prince Arn, was very unhappy because no one paid any attention to him.
3: Yes, and that's very wrong. Let's read now and see if they make him happy.
2: Very well. Here we go with Prince Valiant in the days of King Arthur. Hecket, Brecket, Grey Malkin, and Quince. Music romantic for a fair, fair prince. Little Prince Arn stands sadly in the doorway. He's hidden in the folds of the drape, unseen by Val, who is fussing over his twin daughters. The little prince sadly goes to his own room, gets his wooden sword and toys, and first picture next row, sorrowfully walks down the hall, planning to go away all by himself. But Val looks up and sees him going past the door, and he lets out a glad shout.
4: Arn, come here!
2: Val rushes to the doorway, picks up little Prince Arn, and gives him a great big hug. Arn smiles happily to realize that his daddy has noticed him. And then, first picture, bottom row, Val opens up a saddlebag, telling him there are presents within it for him. And Val also gives Alita lovely presents, for which she gives him a big, big hug, which little Prince Arn thinks is very silly. Last picture, Prince Arn is dressed in a helmet, jacket, shield, and sword, his presents, and stands there looking like a warrior ready for adventure at the sturdy age of 2 1/2.
3: Helmet's hair is falling down over his eyes.
2: Yeah, that's too big for him, but he doesn't think so.
3: Yes, he's so proud that his daddy pays attention to him. I said that Val would be nice to him.
2: You did, and you were right. Now let's go over the page.
3: All right. Oh, look, here's Donald Duck.
2: And we won't waste another second. Here we go with Donald Duck. Say the magic words with me. Squeeze him, squeeze him, squiddy chicka check. Let's have music to better quack, quack. Donald is reading a newspaper, the Daily Blow, when some peculiar odor goes past his nose.
5: Ah, phooey.
2: He looks in the fireplace, second picture, and sees smoke instead of going up the chimney coming into the room. And Donald exclaims,
5: uh-oh, I'll bet that blasted stork back again.
2: He dashes outside. Puts a ladder up against the house. Dashes up the ladder, fourth picture. And sees the stork nesting on the chimney, blocking it so the smoke can't go out. And Donald exclaims,
5: oh, get this eye pop.
2: He dashes down the ladder, saying,
5: this time I'm going to take drastic measures.
2: He gets his gun. First picture bottom row, dashes up the ladder again. The stork sees Donald with a gun and hops off the nest, looking very sheepish, which isn't easy for a stork to do. And just as Donald puts up his gun to shoot the stork, third picture bottom row, he hears behind him, and Donald goes, lowers his gun, realizing he can't shoot the mother of hungry little birds. Last picture, we see the stork on her nest in front of the fireplace in Donald's living room. And the little stork's peep. And Dewey, Donald's nephew, says happily,
6: well, starting a stork farm, huh? Boy, now I've heard everything.
3: Oh, wasn't that nice of Donald not to shoot the stork?
2: Yes, he's made a home for the little storks right in his living room.
3: Oh, that's so nice.
2: Yes, that's so nice. Well, now...
3: Oh, now I'm anxious to see Dick's adventures. Because you remember last week, Dick was captured by the pirates and locked up in jail with other prisoners that the pirates had captured.
2: Yes, I remember very well. And the pirates had captured the Americans from the ship Philadelphia.
3: And the pirate captain was going to kill some of the prisoners. And I wonder what's going to happen to Dick.
2: Well, let's read Dick's adventures right now and find out. So over the page we go to the very last page of the first section. And here we go with Dick's adventures. Say the magic words with me.
3: Riggedy-pack-a-zack-a-zick.
2: Let's have music for adventurous Dick.

0: Dick is dreaming that he's with Commander Stephen Decatur on a Yankee ship in the harbor of Tripoli. He has been captured by the Bashaw, leader of the pirates, with the ship Philadelphia stuck on the reefs while pursuing the pirate ship. Dick, watching from the window of his dungeon, is seeing a worse thing happen. The crafty pirate chieftain has had his men busily at work at the Philadelphia, and now it has been pulled off the reef and being outfitted by the pirates so that the Philadelphia can now be used against the Americans. Dick says to himself,
1: "It's got to be destroyed before he uses it against us."
0: Up and down the grim dungeon corridor are other American sailors and Marines from the ill-starred Philadelphia. Pondering some means of escape, last picture top row, Dick suddenly hears approaching footsteps. It's the jailer bringing Dick's food. Dick hears him open his dungeon door. And as the jailer steps in with the food and hands him the tray, first picture next row, Dick suddenly thrusts the tray into the jailer's face.
2: Hey, watch out!
0: Spilling hot soup all over him, and he quickly knocks him out. Then taking the jailer's keys, as fast as he can, Dick releases his friends around him. He goes from one cell to the other, unlocking the doors. But the Bashaw's well-armed guards are pounding down the corridor. They've heard the shout. Without weapons, it is foolhardy to fight. Last picture middle row, Dick and his companions scatter. But not before they can help themselves to the guards' cloaks. And they disappear before the approaching guards can get their hands on them. First picture bottom row, the guards search through the palace grounds. But the captives have vanished. Dick and his friends are free. Last picture, an hour later, several miles away, the camel train of Abdul the Trader proceeds with a group of heavily cloaked Bedouins who come from no one knows where. A close look under the hoods of the Bedouins would show that these men wearing the striped tunics are Dick and the Yankee prisoners. Yes, and if no one asks any questions, maybe by nightfall they can be far enough away to slip back to their ship.
3: Oh, I hope so.
0: Well, maybe we'll find that out next week. And now, look, underneath Dick's adventures.
3: Oh, yes, Rusty Riley. And you remember, Rusty and Tex have gone to the county fair, and they're going to run that wonderful horse Snowflake in the race.
0: Yes, and Mr. Crumb, the crooked owner of the Grassy Acres farm, is running his horse, Poobah.
3: And his men, who are crooks too, have hidden a gun under the seat of the Ferris wheel, and that's right by the racetrack. And I'm afraid they might try to do something terrible, like shooting Snowflake so that their horse will win.
0: Well, don't forget that Tex and Mr. Miles are talking to two detectives. Maybe they'll find a way of stopping this.
3: Oh, quick. Let's read so we can find out.
0: Very well. Here we go with Rusty Riley. Gallop and run till the road is dusty. Give us music for his horse and Rusty. Tex, Mr. Miles, and the two detectives are talking outside the grandstand of the fairgrounds. Tex is saying,
4: Two of Crumb's stooges are working here, running the shooting gallery and the Ferris wheel. Maybe you noticed the big wheel is real close to the racetrack fence.
0: Mr. Miles replies, second picture.
5: Yes, I noticed that. I thought of having it stopped during the races. It might frighten the horse.
0: Tex goes on, last picture top row.
4: Well, these owl hoots are figuring to use a powerful air gun, most likely a target pistol. They got it hid under the seat cushion, a car 10, and the Ferris wheel. It's a good bet they're up to no good.
0: One of the detectives answers, Leave it to us, Tex. We'll take care of them. First picture next row. A few minutes later, Tex is talking to Rusty, who's on the racing sulky, ready to drive Snowflake out on the track. Tex says,
4: Okay, Rusty. Get out there now and drive a good race. Just keep your eye on Crumb's driver and don't you worry. Everything's under control.
1: Right, Tex. I'm not afraid.
0: Meanwhile, the two detectives head for the Ferris wheel. As they near it, one of them says, third picture bottom row.
6: Hey, hold it, Jackson. Look.
0: They stopped the wheel with car 10 at the top. Jackson answers,
7: Yeah, probably with one of those hoods in it. Hey, come on, I got an idea.
0: He goes on. Last picture, Lewis says,
8: I want you to get that engineer away from that machinery for a few minutes as soon as the race starts. I don't care how you do it, but get him away.
3: Oh, I know what he plans to do, if he can get the engineer away from the Ferris wheel, and then when the race starts, then he's going to start the Ferris wheel so that car number 10 moves around so the man in it can't shoot that snowflake.
0: I have a hunch that's his idea.
3: Oh, I wonder if he'll be able to work it.
0: Well, we'll find that out next week. Now?
3: Oh, now. Now it's time for Dagwood and Lundy.
0: Yes, and here they are on the first page of the second section, and I'll read that in just a minute. But first, here's that nice man with something interesting to say. Now, here we go again with Puck the Comic Weekly. First page of the second section, Dagwood and Blondie.
3: Magic words for the music, please.
0: Very well, my lady. Ramafoo, ramapum, zim, zam, zombie. Conjure me music for Dagwood and Blondie. The postman comes up Dagwood's walk. Drops a letter in the box, blows his whistle like mad. Dagwood, in the house, hears it and dashes for the door. Says,
1: Mr. Beasley's blowing his whistle like mad. He must have a terribly important letter for me.
0: As the postman goes down the street blowing his whistle, Dagwood pokes his hand in the letterbox, last picture top row, saying,
1: what could it be that could make him blow his whistle like that?
0: He tries to pull the letter out, but nothing moves. He tries again. Nothing moves. He yells, first picture bottom row, first picture next row.
1: Blondie, help, help! My hand's caught in the mailbox.
0: Blondie dashes out, sees Dagwood's predicament, and asks him how he did it. Dagwood answers,
1: stop asking questions and pull.
0: He puts his foot against the wall. Blondie pulls and he pushes.
1: Try again.
0: They try a second time.
1: Try again.
0: And finally, a third time, the mail doctor pulls loose. They both fall over backwards, but Dagwood's hand is still in the mailbox. So, first picture, third row, they dash downtown to the Fix-It repair shop. A man at the Fix-It repair shop puts Dagwood's arm in a vise and begins to hammer away at the mailbox. Dagwood says,
1: hurry! I can't wait till I see what that card in the box is.
0: The repairman answers cheerfully,
9: well, it's coming off.
0: He hits it another blow, and off it pops. He shakes out a card. Mr. Fix-It looks at the card, last picture, third row, says with a smile,
9: well, what do you know? It's the little advertising card I sent out. Mr. Fix-It, I can repair anything. Well, well, well.
0: Blue. First picture, bottom row, Mr. Fix-It says,
9: that'll be $2. Amazing what a quick response I got from it.
0: Dagwood hands him the money. With a ferocious look on his face, snarls,
1: now I want to find Beasley.
0: Down the street he dashes. He sees a mailbox, a mailman two blocks away. He catches up with it, dashes up to him yelling,
1: why all that noise and the whistle when you put that card in my box?
0: The mailman answers,
10: why, it's a new whistle my wife gave me for my birthday, and I just love it.
0: Whereupon Dagwood sails into him.
10: Hey, now, Mr. Bump, now, Mr. Bump, Mr. Bump.
0: Last picture, the mailman lies on the ground with a black eye, and he moans,
10: millions of people on this earth, and I had to get Bumpstead on my route.
0: Dagwood dusts off his hands and walks off, saying,
9: now, I feel better.
3: Oh, I don't blame him for getting mad at the mailman for blowing his whistle so much for no good reason at all.
0: I don't blame him either. But he might have been a little more cautious when he stuck his hand in that mailbox.
3: Yes, he might have been a little more cautious when he stuck his hand in that mailbox, and he wouldn't have all that trouble.
0: No. Now?
3: Oh, look, at the bottom of the page is Roy Rogers. And this is so exciting because you remember last week, Roy and Jack Spratt, the deputy sheriff, were being treated rough by the cattleman when a man that we think is Blot Kramer stepped out from nowhere and made the cattleman let Roy and Jack go.
0: Yes, and then Roy and Jack Spratt galloped off to investigate more about what part Mr. Norton plays in all this.
3: Yes, and Mr. Norton said that a man named Blot Kramer is a cattle rustler, and I'm anxious to find out if that's true.
0: Well, let's find out right now. Here we go with Roy Rogers, King of the Cowboys. Hi-yip-hi-yo. Now here we go with Roy and Trigger. Hi-yip-hi-yo.

0: Rory and Jack Spratt head for Blot Kramer's ranch to investigate why the cattleman's consul took it over so quickly after running Kramer out. They pull up in front of the gate leading into the ranch. Find a sign tacked onto it reading, "No trespassing by order of the cattleman's consul." As they stop, Jack Spratt says, second picture,
1: "After Brandon and Kramer are rustler and run them out of town, they didn't waste no time fencing off his property."
0: Start to open the gate, but the hinges are rusty. They squeak. Last picture, top row, a guard pokes a gun over the bluff above, calling, "Halt!"
2: "Oh, you, Jack Spratt. Can't you read? Even deputy sheriffs ain't allowed in here."
0: Jack Spratt answers,
1: "Is that so? Hey, don't I smell cooking?"
0: The guard doesn't see Roy, who is behind a rock. Roy slips around behind the guard to sneak up on him while he talks with Jack Spratt. Meanwhile, the old...

0: While the old-timer who had rescued Roy and Jack earlier comes up from around a curve. First picture bottom row, he sees what's going on and stops. He says...
1: Well, Norton's guard stops Rat and Rogers just when I was hoping they'd snoop around my ranch and learn exactly why Norton's cattleman's consul framed me. Well, I'll fix that. Nobody knows me decked out in these prospectors' duds anyway.
0: At this moment, Roy, who has slipped up behind the guard, flips his rope over him. At the same second, the old-timer pulls the trigger. Third picture bottom, Roy exclaims, Hey, somebody plug the guard. Grab him, Jack. I'm afraid he's done for. Wonder who shot him. Spratt replies,
2: Well, I don't know, but I see a couple of familiar hombres coming, Roy. Clay Norton and Cart Mallory. We're sure in the jam now.
0: As the old-timer gallops off, Mallory and Norton approach, last picture. Mallory exclaims,
3: Hey, Norton, look. That old desert rat with one finger missing. The one you reckon is Vlad Kramer in disguise.
0: Norton answers,
2: Well, let him go. We gotta stop Rogers and Jack Spratt before they find out too much.
4: Because his lasso was around the guard who was shot.
0: Yes, looks as though Mallory and Norton would pin the crime on them.
4: Oh, now that Kramer got Roy into real trouble, didn't he?
0: It looks that way. We'll find out next week. Now, let's go over the page.
4: All right. Oh, look, here's Flash Gordon. You remember, Flash was on his way to Mars on a special investigation.
0: Yes, that's right. And just as they neared the city on Mars, rocket ships came out. They sent out some sort of tentacles. Just sucked Flash's ship right down to the ground.
4: Yes, I want to see what happens. Will they make Flash a prisoner?
0: Well, we'll find out right away. Now, here we go with Flash Gordon. Rig-a-rig-a-doon-doons, ask him a tash. Let's have music for Heroic Flash. Forced down by the strange spin ships, Flash's rocket is grounded on Mars. The hood of one of the spin ships opens. And a Martian of a very different race from Toxo the Pirate gestures for the humans to alight. Flash tests the air, finding it thin but breathable. Last picture, top row, with his hand near his hidden ray gun, Flash watches carefully as the Martian comes close. He touches Dale's hand lightly. Dale tells Flash that she seems to sense what the Martian is saying. He wants to take them to his ruler, Menta. They walk to the Martian's car, get in, and the car goes off. It's a caterpillar job. First picture bottom row, as they speed toward the city in a sand car fitted for desert travel, their guide hands them earplugs. Cautiously, Flash tries a pair. He finds that they are mind senders, which enable the Martians to talk with him. Swiftly, the car approaches one of the gates to the city. As the car rolls through the gate, the Martian guide answers Flash's questions about the planet's ruler. He exclaims,
5: Menta has the greatest brain on Mars. Thus, she is the queen.
0: In a few minutes, Flash, last picture, finds himself before Queen Menta. He tells her, We come in peace. Menta stares at him grimly and then tells him to give up their concealed ray guns, or her guards will freeze them instantly. If he dares try violence.
4: What does she mean, freeze them?
0: Well, apparently those guns that the Martian guards are carrying eject a kind of ray that will freeze you solidly so you can't move.
4: Oh, what an awful weapon.
0: Yes, it is in a way, but yet it's better than killing.
4: Well, you mean because they can unfreeze you when they want to?
0: Yes, possibly.
4: Oh, I wouldn't like it anyway. I wonder if the queen will be friendly or not.
0: Well, that's something we'll find out next week. Now?
4: Oh, you haven't read Alice in Wonderland?
0: Oh, no, we haven't, and we'll take care of that right away. Go across the page, past the Lone Ranger, turn over that page.
4: Oh, look, here on the next page, here's Alice in Wonderland. And you remember last week she was only 3 inches tall, and she met the funny little caterpillar who huffed and puffed and became very angry when Alice said that she would like to be tall.
0: Yes, that's right. And then the caterpillar turned into a butterfly.
4: Yes, and then the butterfly told Alice that if she would eat a piece of mushroom, she might grow big. So please read now and see whether she does.
0: Very well. Now here we go with Alice in Wonderland. Say the magic words with me. And now for a story that gets curiouser and curiouser. Alice in Wonderland. So music, sir. Music, sir.

0: Alice nibbles on one piece of the mushroom. Instantly, she grows skyward. She grows so tall, her head goes right through the trees and towers above it with a bird's nest on her head. The mother bird flies off the nest, saying,
1: "What the very idea. Spend all my time laying eggs, and then you come along."
0: Alice exclaims,
2: But I...
0: And Alice puts the nest back in the tree, and the mother bird flies back to it. Third picture, Alice bites into a second piece of mushroom and shrinks down and regains her normal size. Alice exclaims,
2: "There, I'm myself again. But I'd better save these pieces of mushroom."
0: And then she goes in search of the white rabbit. Last picture, top row, she wanders into a shadowy grove. She sees all kinds of signs. One says,
3: "This way."
0: Another says,
3: "That way."
0: Another says,
3: "Up."
0: Another, "Down." Another, "Back." Another, "Yonder." Alice exclaims,
2: "I wonder which way."
0: And then, first picture, bottom row, a voice from a tree says,
4: "Wow, you really want to know? You went that way."
2: "Oh, who went which way?"
0: The Cheshire Cat, for it is indeed he, finally tells Alice where the white rabbit went.
4: "Wow, he went toward the March Hare's house." "Wow."
0: Alice exclaims,
2: "Oh, thank you."
0: And the Cheshire Cat continues, third picture, bottom row,
4: "Oh, the March Hare's mad. So is the Mad Hatter."
0: Alice says to herself,
2: "And you're not all there either."
0: And then wanders through a path down through the trees. Last picture, she comes to a funny little house with Japanese lanterns hanging around the trees. Alice exclaims,
2: "My goodness, I wonder what will happen to me here."
0: But despite the Cheshire Cat's warning, Alice hurries toward the odd, thatched house of the March Hare.
2: A cute little house?
0: Yes, it is. I'm afraid Alice is going to find a funny adventure with the Mad Hatter.
2: Oh, yes, but I'm sure it won't be very dangerous.
0: Well, I hope not.
2: Oh, I'm so anxious to find out what it is.
0: Well, that's something we'll find out next week. Now, that's all the time I have. But before I go, here's that nice fellow with some more interesting information. Well, honey, and all you boys and girls, I gotta go now.
2: Mr. Tiny Weekly Man, but I'll be waiting for you next week.
0: Okay, that's a date, and a date with all you boys and girls. Be sure to meet me with our little friend Miss Honey next week when I read Puck the Comic Weekly. For I'm the Comic Weekly Man, the jolly Comic Weekly Man. I'll be back to read the funnies to you happy boys and honeys. Don't forget, boys and girls, see you all next week. Your friend, the Comic Weekly Man.

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6: Tonight, FBI file number 292. Its subject, extortion. Its title, The Backstage Shakedown.

0: With the possible exception of the wanton killer, no criminal is more ruthless than the extortioner. In his arsenal lie many weapons, but perhaps the most potent is fear. Fear on the part of the victim that non-payment will mean exposure, may even mean the destruction of a lifetime's work. Despite that, no criminal is more vulnerable, for his defeat is assured when the victim, instead of crumbling, fights back. Different crimes are fought in different ways, but there is only one way to fight the extortioner. Upon the first approach, notify your local police. They form your first line of defense against crime. Give them the chance to do their job, and they will see it done. Tonight's file opens at an FBI field office located in a large Midwestern city. Special Agent Jim Taylor returns to his desk to find Police Sergeant Ken Brown waiting.
1: Oh, hello, Ken.
2: Hi, Jim. Hey, where'd you get that sunburn?
1: It's just a plain old-fashioned windburn. I've been up in the woods the last 3 days on a surveillance.
2: Well, you're not getting much rest between cases.
1: No?
2: I was just in to see your agent in charge. He said to work with you.
1: Oh, and what?
2: You ever hear of the Roswell Construction Company?
1: Oh, I've seen their trucks around town. Why?
2: Mr. Roswell came to headquarters this morning, wanted us to locate his wife. Seems she disappeared yesterday.
1: Is this a kidnapping?
2: I don't think so, but there's extortion mixed up in it.
1: Huh?
2: Roswell found this bundle of letters here in his wife's desk.
1: Oh, thanks.
2: They refer to the fact that 5 years ago she was in show business doing a striptease act. Apparently her husband never knew this. The letters threatened to expose her.
1: Oh, I see.
2: And the husband thinks that this threat of exposure made her run away.
1: How long have they been married?
2: 3 years.
1: You done any checking on her?
2: Just locally so far.
1: How about her family?
2: She has none.
1: Do these letters ask for any sum of money, Ken?
2: Yeah, $5,000.
1: To be paid when?
2: Well, they didn't say that.
1: Have you got a full description on Mrs. Roswell?
2: Yeah, right here.
1: Fine, thanks. And I get an envelope. Send these letters onto our lab.
2: The letters are composed of words that were clipped from a newspaper.
1: How about the envelopes?
2: Well, they were addressed by hand.
1: Oh, good. Well, the lad can analyze the handwriting and attempt to trace the origin of those clipped words. I'll let you know, Ken, when I hear anything.
0: That afternoon, on the stage of a small theater in a nearby city, a comedian, complete with baggy pants and putty nose, is just concluding a sketch.
3: You mean to stand there in front of this large and intelligent audience and tell me you never heard of sauerkraut pie?
4: I've never heard of sauerkraut pie.
3: What's that you got in your hand there?
4: This is pumpkin pie.
3: And what's in the other one?
4: That's custard.
3: But I don't eat those kind of pies.
4: Okay, my friend. Then wear them. Come on, take a bow.
5: What for?
4: Just take a bow.
6: Thank you, thank you, thank you.
7: All right, girls, get on stage. Look, start the line moving and smile, will you? Smile.
8: Oh, can I talk to you a minute?
9: Yeah, what about?
8: Look, I don't want to sound like I'm beefing or anything, but you're kind of crowding those laughs on me, kid.
4: Laughs? You've been getting laughs?
8: I've been getting the ones you ain't stepped on.
4: For instance?
8: Well, for instance, the pies. Space them. Don't hit me with a second one. The laugh gets a chance to build.
4: Now, wait a minute. No third banana's going to tell me how to lay out a joke.
10: Oh, you too, Reuben, again.
4: Yeah, and we don't need any strip teasers to straighten it out.
10: Is that why you've been cutting out my billing?
4: What do you mean?
10: I was just in your dressing room. There were programs on your shelf, all of them with my name cut out.
4: I don't know what you're talking about.
7: Okay, okay. This ain't Madison Square Garden. Fight on your own time.
10: Well, what's he pulling
7: in? Get ready, Helen. You're on next. And you too. Get dressed for the finale.

0: Yes?
1: Mr. Taylor of the FBI to see you, Mr. Roswell.
0: Oh, send him right in.
1: Yes, sir.
0: Hello there.
2: Hello, Mr. Roswell.
0: This is about my wife?
2: That's right, sir. The police came to us with your complaint.
0: Have you found anything?
2: Well, your wife bought a ticket on the 9 o'clock plane last night to Hillsborough. The ticket clerk out at the airport made positive identification, and the Hillsborough police are trying to locate her for us now.
0: I see.
2: Tell me, does she have any close friends there?
0: I've never heard her mention any. Mm-hmm.
2: The police said that you would look for her address book. Have you located it yet?
0: Yes, I've gone all through it.
2: And anyone with addresses in it in the three cities where the extortion notes were postmarked?
0: No.
2: Well, we may still get some news today, sir.
0: Well, how, Mr. Taylor?
2: We're checking every Western Union office to see if any clerks remember your wife sending a wire to Hillsborough.
0: But she doesn't know anybody there.
2: Well, in a case like this, Mr. Roswell, we've got to investigate every possible angle, sir.
0: Yes. You still have the notes?
2: Yes, they're being examined by our laboratory. I'll notify you, sir, when I get a report.
3: All right, girls. Girls. Will you tomatoes listen to me? Now stand by for the opening number. I'm ringing in the overture.
4: Al, am I in this opening number?
3: After 2 months on the road, you ask me that.
4: Honey, by the fifth show every day, I get a little confused.
3: Okay, you're in the opening. And you're supposed to be wearing the red sequins.
4: Al, it's too late to change.
3: Oh, fine. Al, I want to see you a minute, please. Is this a beef?
5: I just want to give you my 2 weeks' notice. Here, put it in writing.
3: Oh, quitting, huh?
5: That's right. I leave the play after we play Brook City.
4: Oh, remind me to throw a big party the night you leave, will you?
5: I will, dear. And remind me not to come to it. Al, see the management gets that notice, please.
3: I hate straight men. Girls, will you lift up them plumes? We just had them plucked and cleaned last week. I also hate dames.
6: Hey, Helen. Al, what do you think?
3: What?
6: What do you think just happened?
3: We already know. Paul's quit.
6: Oh, I know about that. But this is even better news. Remember when we played Dallas, there was an all-night saloon near the hotel?
4: Yeah, I remember the joint.
6: Well, I went in there one night and I walked up to the bar. A 10-gallon hat stacked over and said, you're not from Texas. I said, no, but I can see in the eyes of Texas are upon you. So he says, go ahead. Well, you know how I say.
4: Yeah, like a knife being sharpened.
6: Honey, you'd kill this guy. When I finished the first number, I segued into Mexicola Rose and finished off with two courses of Deep in the Heart of. By now, there ain't a dry eye in the house.
4: Or a good ear.
6: Well, when I finish, the 10-gallon hat wipes his tears away, throws his arms around my shoulder, and tells me I got a piece of the next oil well he hits.
3: And?
6: I just got a phone call. It was him. He said a well came in, and he beat me. All I do is sign some papers and start collecting.
4: You're getting a cut in on an oil well?
6: That's right.
4: Oh, Randy, honey, that's great.
3: I also hate comedians.
4: Where's the guy meeting you?
6: In Brook City. By the way, Al, I'm handing in my notice, too. With that kind of loot, who has to tell jokes?
3: Look, as far as I'm concerned, the whole company can give their notice. But right now, that overture is ending, and we got a show to do. All right, come on, places, everybody. Stand by.

0: Jim, have you heard anything from the police at Hillsboro?
1: No, not yet, Ken, but I've got a lead. The lab reported on the extortion notes this morning.
0: Oh?
1: You know the clipped-out words, the ones that were pasted on the letter paper?
0: Yeah.
1: Well, they checked on it. Found it was better than newsprint and not quite as good as magazine stock. They finally determined that it was from a theater program.
0: In all three notes?
1: Yeah, that's right. And they're from the same program, apparently, because the words "striptease queen" were clipped out on one chunk.
0: Yeah, then the extortioner could be someone who worked in a show with Mrs. Roswell.
1: Yeah, and I think we've identified the show that person's with now.
0: How?
1: Well, the notes having been mailed from three different cities, our resident agent in each place checked theaters there. One particular show played all three towns.
0: Could you learn where they are now?
1: Yeah, they open here tomorrow afternoon.
0: Well, that's a break.
1: Yeah, but not the big one, Ken. There are 28 people in that show. Any one of them could have sent that note. Look, will you contact the company when they get in? I may not be back in time.
0: Yeah, where are you going?
1: See if I can locate Mrs. Roswell in Hillsboro.

0: Brown speaking.
1: Ken, Jim Taylor. I've located Mrs. Roswell.
0: In Hillsboro?
1: Yeah, that's right.
0: How'd you find her?
1: Well, we knew she hadn't made any calls from her home or sent any wire, so when I got out to the airport, I decided to check with the telephone counter there. I showed the operators a picture, and one of them remembered her putting in a call to Hillsboro.
0: Well, did she give you the number?
1: Yeah, and when I got her, I checked with the local phone company. I found the address it was listed under.
0: And Mrs. Roswell is there?
1: Yeah. Ken, call her husband, will you? Have him meet me here in Hillsboro.

0: We will return in just a minute to tonight's exciting case from the official files of your FBI.
1: Now, the Equitable Life Assurance Society's important announcement about its famous fact-finding chart for fathers and mothers.
0: A new and completely revised edition of this Equitable Society chart has just come off the press. The recent sweeping change in the Social Security law was the reason Equitable undertook this revision.
1: If you're one of the 10 million Americans who has just been added to the Social Security rolls, you'll certainly want this fact-finding chart for fathers and mothers. And the chart is equally useful to those who have had Social Security and are due to receive increased benefits.
0: When you get this chart, you assume that the breadwinner of your family has died before his time. The family's regular monthly income is cut off. But the children still need shoes, a roof over their heads, nourishing food. And how much is all that going to cost? What monthly income would your family need to keep going without you?
1: The fact-finding chart for fathers and mothers will give you a reliable and accurate answer.
0: With their new Social Security benefits, how many additional dollars will they need every week to be well-fed, well-housed, well-clothed until the youngest child finishes high school?
1: In 5 minutes, the fact-finding chart for fathers and mothers gives you an answer you can trust. Guides you every step of the way with simple, easy-to-understand pictures.
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1: That's EQUITABLE.
0: The Equitable Life Assurance Society of the United States. And now back to the FBI file, the Backstage Shakedown.
2: There is a basic reason behind each crime, and the one chosen by the Federal Bureau of Investigation for dramatization tonight is no exception. This extortion could not have progressed as it did without Mrs. Roswell's lack of faith in her husband and in her community, and without her mistake of running away. An even more common mistake among extortion victims is paying and hoping in that way to settle the matter. It rarely does. For almost never is an extortioner satisfied with one payment. More often, he returns from time to time. Always for what he promises will be the last installment. Whatever the basis of the extortion might be, paying is not the way out. Your FBI has had years of experience with extortion schemes. Take their advice. Expose the extortioner and save yourself. Tonight's file continues later the same day in an apartment house in Hillsborough.
3: This is the apartment here, Mr. Roswell.
4: Have you seen my wife?
3: Yes, she went in about 20 minutes ago.
4: Oh. You know I'm coming?
3: No, sir, I haven't talked to her.
5: Yes?
4: Hello, Betty.
5: Eric.
4: I've come to take you home.
5: Oh, darling.
4: Now, easy.
5: I'm so glad you're here.
4: Now.
5: How did you ever find me?
4: Well, Mr. Taylor here found you.
5: Oh, I'm sorry.
4: He's with the FBI. This is my wife, Mr. Taylor.
5: How do you do?
3: Well, Mr. Roswell, I'll wait for you down the hall.
4: Oh, all right. Betty, when you disappeared, I went to the FBI for help. You see, dear, I found those letters.
5: Oh.
4: Why didn't you tell me about them?
5: Eric, I couldn't.
4: Because of what I'd say or think?
5: Partly that, but mostly what other people would say or think.
4: Oh, Betty, listen to me. I love you. You're my wife. I don't care what you did before you knew me.
5: But your reputation...
4: Honey, the only reputation I'm interested in is the one we maintain with each other. Come on now. Let's go home. I've still got a job to do. I've got to help the police and the FBI find out who wrote those notes.

0: Oh, Jim.
1: Oh, hi, Ken.
2: Well, I was just on my way up to your office.
1: Huh?
2: That show troop arrived this morning.
1: Huh?
2: I went down to the station to watch them come in.
1: Interview any of them?
2: No, I thought I'd better wait for you.
1: Oh, fine.
2: Most of them are staying at the Central Hotel.
1: I just left Mrs. Roswell.
2: Her husband brought her home?
1: Yeah. I had a list of names of the members of the company that just arrived. We went over it.
2: Any suspects?
1: Too many, unfortunately. She knows almost every one of them, Ken. Oh, and another letter arrived this morning. Mail from the town where they just played.
2: Any instructions in it?
1: Yeah. She's to go backstage this afternoon at the matinee and pick up a note that'll be in the mailbox.
2: Or should we go along?
1: No. No, I think it's best that she goes along, Ken.
2: Now, I'm glad I didn't interview any of that troop. I might have scared the extortioner off.
1: Yeah, that's right. Oh, by the way, I received another teletype from my lab. They checked the handwriting on the envelopes of the notes. It was not done by any known extortioner.
2: Well, maybe we won't need that kind of evidence, Jim. We should be closing in soon.
1: Yeah, I think we will be, Ken. Just as soon as Mrs. Roswell picks up the note and follows out the instructions.

0: All right, boys, get that table ready. Lemon bit coming up.
1: Hello, Al.
0: Look, honey, we're trying... Betty. Betty Craig.
1: Betty Rosswell, Al.
0: Oh, that's right. You're married. Say, you're sure an ad for it, kid. You look swell.
1: Thanks.
0: What's the action? You got any kids?
1: No. No family yet.
0: Hey, Randy. Randy, look who's here. Well, old 1-2-3 kick.
2: Hello, Betty.
1: Hello, Randy. You haven't changed a bit.
0: He hasn't changed a joke either.
1: How's the show going?
2: Well, I'm doing great, but business could be better. That television's rough on the box office.
0: Get him. The towns we've been playing, they don't even have radios.
3: Hi, Betty.
1: Oh, hello, Helen.
3: Well, get a load of that bracelet. What are those things, ice cubes?
1: Of course. Helen, how'd you ever lose all that weight?
3: Oh, split weeks, five a day, and aspirin sandwiches.
0: All right, let's have that street drop. Lemon bit coming up. Randy. First call. Paul.
4: Take it easy. Take it easy. I'll be there. The girls, haven't you?
5: Oh, hello, Betty.
1: Hello, Paul.
5: And what you doing here? Where'd you come from?
1: I'm living here now.
5: Oh, is that a fact? Mm-hmm. Then you've come to pick up the note, is that it?
1: What do you mean?
5: There's a note for you out in the mailbox. I saw it when it came in.
1: Oh, thanks, Paul. I'll get it right now.

0: word from Mrs. Roswell, Jim?
1: Yeah, she picked up the note.
0: Oh, what were the instructions?
1: She's to wrap $5,000 in a package, address it to a Mr. Webster, and leave it at the desk of the Hotel Central.
0: Where's Mrs. Roswell now?
1: At the bank, getting the money.
0: Don't you think we ought to have somebody going around with her, Jim?
1: Well, she doesn't know it, Ken, but we got a man keeping her under surveillance now. Oh, and the hotel agreed to allow one of our agents to work on the desk until the package is claimed.
0: Good.
1: Come on, let's get over there. Ken, any signal yet?
0: No, Jim.
1: I just called the office. They got a report from the lab. The note Mrs. Roswell picked up today was written by the same person who addressed the extortion envelopes. That means...
0: Jim, the signal.
1: Yeah. All right, come on. Just a minute there.
2: You mean me?
1: That's right. I'm a special agent of the FBI. This is Detective Sergeant Brown of the police.
2: Hello.
1: You know what's in that package, Mr. Webster?
2: My name's not Webster. It's Randy Randolph. I'm the comic at the show down at the Strand.
1: How did you happen to pick up that package?
2: One of the girls from the show sent me a note and asked me to get it for her.
1: Have you got that note, please?
2: No. What's all this about?
1: You're carrying $5,000 of extortion money.
2: Huh?
1: What's the name of this girl you claim sent you the note?
2: Well, Helen, the stripper with one of our shows.
0: Has she got a full name?
2: Helen Wilson.
1: Why didn't she pick up the package herself?
2: She stayed in her dressing room between shows.
1: You think she'd still be there?
2: I guess so.
1: Ken? Go by and see her, will you?
0: Sure, Jim.
1: We'll meet you at headquarters.
0: I've got Miss Wilson outside, Jim.
1: Fine. Bring her in, will you, Ken?
0: Right. Come on in, please, Miss Wilson.
3: Look, I told you before, I've got to get back to the theater, so whatever's going on...
2: Well, this is a nice jackpot you got me into, Helen.
3: I don't know what you're talking about.
1: Miss Wilson, I'll explain why you were brought here.
3: I wish you would.
1: You wrote Mr. Randolph here a note asking him to get a package for you at the Hotel Central desk.
3: Who wrote who a note?
2: It was in my dressing room after the finale.
1: And the package he picked up contained extortion money.
3: Wait a minute. You mean he got nailed picking up extortion dough and then tried to pin the rap on me? Is that it?
2: I just told him the truth.
3: Hey, now I get it. That routine you were giving out about striking oil was a phony.
1: What routine was that?
3: He did a verse and two choruses on a guy who called him from Dallas. Said he'd meet him here and give him royalties on an oil well he owned.
2: That story was on the level.
1: Who was this man?
2: Well, his first name was Hank. That's all I remember.
1: Anybody with you when you got this call?
2: No.
3: Naturally. And the topper is the guy hasn't shown.
2: I tell you, it's
1: now,
2: the
1: look,
2: truth.
1: Please, I think we're getting off the subject. Miss Wilson, someone with your show wrote three extortion letters to a woman here in town. The letters were composed of words clipped out of a theater program, and they were mailed
3: Hold
1: from the
3: it.
1: Three...
3: What's that about a theater program?
1: The words in the letter were clipped out of a program from your show.
3: Why didn't you say that before? Randy, remember me beefing about Paul cutting my billing out of the programs?
1: Paul who?
3: Paul Caswell, Randy's straight man. I went in his dressing room one day and saw some programs. My billing was cut out of each one of them.
0: What do you mean, your billing?
3: Get him.
2: She means the way she's described on the program with the marquee.
0: And how are you described, Miss Wilson?
3: As the world's greatest striptease queen.
0: You hear that, Jim? Striptease queen?
3: Did you think I played chess for a living?
1: Miss Wilson, those three words appeared in each letter that the extortionist sent.
3: Then Paul Caswell's your boy.
1: When's your next performance?
3: 40 minutes.
1: Ken, I've got a few phone calls to make. I'll meet you all backstage.
4: Hey, you know I got my fan right in the middle of the act. I'm like an idiot.
5: Girls, will you gather around a minute? Now look, we've only done two performances here, and so far we've had 10 beefs from out front about the way you're working on the runway. Now I know this is out of character, but you're supposed to be beautiful dames parading.
6: But Mr. Dawson, it's on account of the runway.
5: What do you mean?
6: Well, there's holes in it.
5: That's to match your heads. Now, come on, line up and get ready.
2: Al.
5: Yeah.
2: Al.
5: Yeah, Randy.
2: You seen Paul?
5: He just went to his dressing room.
2: Oh, thanks.
5: Now, come on, girls. For once, keep... Will you kick a little higher so they can...
2: Helen, Paul's in his dressing room.
3: You want to talk to him now, Sergeant, or do you want to wait for your FBI friend to get here?
0: Well, I'd rather wait for Taylor, but I don't want this man to get away. We better go to his dressing room.
2: We won't have to. This is Paul coming now.
3: He ain't made up. Just got his street clothes on. Looks like he's leaving.
0: Well, will you help me stall him till Taylor gets here?
3: Okay.
7: I know you're going to hate this, but I'm saying goodbye.
2: You mean you're quitting right now?
7: That's right. Who's this, Randy, your new straight man?
3: No, this is a friend of mine.
5: Hey, Randy, you and Paul are on next.
2: Well, looks like I'm doing a single, Al. Paul's leaving now.
8: He's what?
7: Now, don't act surprised. They gave you my notice
9: Ken.
7: Last week.
9: Ken.
0: Oh, hi, Jim.
1: Well, I found out what I wanted.
0: Good.
1: Who are these two men?
0: Well, that's Paul Caswell.
2: And this is our stage manager, Al Dawson.
1: Well, he's the man I want to talk to.
10: Who are you?
1: I'm a special agent of the FBI.
10: Well, what do you want with me?
1: Our handwriting experts examined the hotel central register. Your signature shows you addressed 3 extortion letters to a Mrs. Roswell.
10: Are you kidding?
1: No. You also wrote a note that she picked up here during the matinee requesting her to leave $5,000 at the hotel desk.
10: Look, I didn't call for any dough, did I?
1: No, you framed Mr. Randolph here into calling for it, and I assume you intended to relieve him of the package as soon as he got back here. Put the cuffs on him, Ken. Let's get going.
11: Al Dawson was tried and convicted in federal court on a charge of extortion. Upon being found guilty, he received a sentence of 5 years in a federal penitentiary. Tonight's case is an example of how careful the Federal Bureau of Investigation is to secure all the evidence before making an arrest. The records show that more than 97% of all people arrested by special agents last year were later convicted when tried in a court of law. As in this case, the job of the special agent is frequently to prove the innocence of people cast under suspicion by circumstances. There are no ends to the lengths to which your FBI will go in that regard. In one as yet unsolved case, for example, more than 25,000 potential suspects have been cleared. As it does on all files, work will continue on this one. Will continue so long as there is a living suspect. Will continue so long as there is an FBI.

0: In just a moment, you will hear about next week's exciting case from the files of your FBI. But first, another quick message from our Equitable Society representative on the fact-finding chart for fathers and mothers.
1: 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There's no charge or obligation. Simply get in touch with the Equitable representative nearest you and ask for the fact-finding chart for fathers and mothers, revised to meet the new Social Security benefits.
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2: Next week, we will dramatize another case from the files of the Federal Bureau of Investigation. File number 293. Its subject, homicide. Its title, The Prodigal Hoodlum.
0: The incidents used in tonight's Equitable Life Assurance Society's broadcast are adapted from the files of the Federal Bureau of Investigation. However, all names used are fictitious, and any similarity thereof to the names of places or persons, living or dead, is accidental. Tonight, the music was composed and conducted by Frederick Steiner. The author was Jerry D. Lewis. Your narrator was William Woodson, and Special Agent Taylor was played by Stacey Harris. Others in the cast were B. Benaderet, Ralph Dumke, Georgia Ellis, J.C. Flippin, Bill Johnstone, Charles Maxwell, and Carlton Young. This Is Your FBI is a Jerry Devine production. This is Larry Keating speaking for the Equitable Life Assurance Society of the United States and the Equitable Society's representative in your community, and inviting you to tune in again next week at this same time when the Equitable Life Assurance Society bring you another thrilling transcribed story from the files of the Federal Bureau of Investigation. The Prodigal Hoodlum on This Is Your FBI. Stay tuned for the adventures of Ozzie and Harriet. There's fun for the whole family when Ozzie and Harriet come your way next.
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0: Hot Wheat Barkies bring you Terry and the Pirates.
1: Well, Terry Lee and Pat Ryan made a surprise invasion of the Captain Blaze Mountain buildings, which were controlled by the Dragon Lady and her men. They descended by rope from a limestone ledge high overhead. Then, by quick work and quicker thinking, plus a lot of two-fisted fighting, managed to take command of the place and send their enemies rushing away to the safety of the valley nearby. There's more thrills just ahead, so stand by!
0: Oh, here comes Baker with a bang, bang!

0: sweet Sparkies in package red and blue. 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Here comes Quaker with a bang bang.
1: Say, gang, tell me, do you know what one banana said to the other banana? Why, he said, when you leave the bunch, you get skinned. Then you won't peel so good. Isn't that awful? Say, gang, here's a swell suggestion. For a standout breakfast treat, you try this, and soon. Take a bowl of Quaker Puffed Wheat Sparkies or Quaker Puffed Rice Sparkies, surround those delicious ready-to-eat kingpin kernels with sliced bananas, then add milk and sugar. Good? I'll say it is. What's more, take it from me, your old pal Doug Browning, that Quaker Puffed Wheat and Rice Sparkies hit the spot with any fruit. This double-header cereal, these giant breakfast grains shot from guns, have real second-helping nut-like flavor. They're crisp and tender as nuts in November. And in addition, Sparkies are nourishing. Furnish the additional food value of natural great amounts of vitamin B1, niacin, and iron restored. If your family's missing out, discover why Sparkies, the breakfast grains shot from guns, are more popular today than ever. Enjoy them yourself. Tomorrow, get both delicious kinds. But remember, look for the famous Quaker man on each big red and blue package. That means you're getting the original, the one and only Quaker Puffed Wheat and Rice Sparkies. Now back to the mountains of ancient China and the adventure of the Limestone Ledge. Terry and Pat were able to rescue Elata, the girl flyer. Yes, and they captured the Dragon Lady. One by one, these women were hauled by a strong rope up along the jagged mountain wall to the ledge by brawny Captain Blaze. Well, these mysterious disappearances frightened the Dragon Lady's superstitious men. They found themselves without a leader. They were bewildered. Taking advantage of this confusion, Terry and Pat rigged up a light and flashed a code message up the ledge. As if in answer to the message, someone started to slide down the rope.
2: Elata! It's Elata, Pat!
3: Hey, come on down. About time we had reinforcements.
2: Golly, that takes nerve, Elata! Slide down that rope from way up there! Believe me, I know. I was nervous as a cat when I slid down.
3: Yeah, same here.
4: Don't talk so much. Grab the end of the rope and swing it like a feather in the windstorm.
2: Okay! That much farther to slide. Easy does it. Careful, you don't get your hands all skinned.
4: Lucky for me, I got this riding outfit on. Talk about jitters. Oh, I'm so nervous. I hope I never do a crazy thing like this again. Honest. Did I slide down all the way from up there?
3: You'd rather fly higher in a plane, huh?
4: Sure, any day. Let me sit down, huh? They say it wasn't far. Say, Henry, we got your flash signal saying it was okay down here. Well, we had no way to signal back. We tried to yell down.
2: We never heard you.
4: So I elected myself to slide down.
3: Well, why didn't you haul the rope up, write a message, pin it to the end of the rope, then let the rope down so we'd get the message?
4: Fine time to tell me that.
3: Well, I just thought of it this minute.
2: Anyway, here you are, Elata. And what's the good word?
4: Captain Blaze and, all of them are going to start down the mountain trail as soon as it gets daybreak.
2: Good.
4: But, what about things down here? We heard shots, of course. But we couldn't make out what was going on.
2: Well, when you and the Dragon Lady vanished, especially when the place was so well guarded, well, the gang got panicky.
3: And we kept them that way until they cleared out. Yeah, but Elata, you didn't slide down here to wish us good morning.
4: I told you, Mr. Ryan. Blaze, his daughter Cheery, Hotshot, the Dragon Lady, and that member of her gang we also have up there, well, they're all starting down the mountain as soon as they can see.
3: So you did say that.
2: Hey, that's quite a group up there, huh? Clean forgot about that man we slugged down here on the roof and sent up to the ledge.
4: Yeah, he's up there. They've got him tied up, along with the Dragon Lady.
3: Fair enough. Boy, I hope they watch that lady closely. She's as tricky as a jigsaw puzzle. If she gets half a chance, she'll make a getaway.
2: Oh, Blaze will find a way to keep an eye on her. Well, I suppose all we can do now is wait here until they leave the ledge and come down here along the narrow trail.
1: As the smudge of night is slowly rubbed out by the dawn, we join Captain Blaze and Cheery Blaze, Hotshot Charlie, and their prisoners. They're making their way very carefully along the shelf-like ledge of the mountain wall.
5: You making out all right, Charlie?
6: Well, right enough, but I wish those seagulls wouldn't fly so close to me.
5: Them ain't gulls. Them hawks.
6: Well, where they bank and dive and scream, you'd think we were stealing their eggs.
5: We're mighty close to the nest, so we are. We're pretty high up. One false step and you'd be a goner.
6: Boy, you can say that again, Captain. I'm afraid to look down. It's the longest fall I never want to make. Gee, nothing to hold on to along here, but nothing. My heart's in my mouth.
5: How's the folks behind you? They're still there? I can't see unless I turn, and I can't turn. too narrow for the likes of me.
6: Yeah, they're still with us. No place to go except down. You, Dragon Lady, are you all right, I don't hope?
7: I shall manage.
6: Just an inquiry. Captain Blaze is in front of me. He can't turn around. You're behind me.
7: Well, keep moving, young man.
6: I am, but what about Cheery and the other prisoner? Are they still behind you?
7: I presume so. I am not interested.
5: Oh, don't talk to her, Charlie. She don't make good conversation.
6: Gee, we're inching along. I'm expecting this limestone to crumble any minute. Limestone is soft stone, you know.
5: I know it is, but we can't change that.
6: Gee, maybe I should have slid down that rope, but golly, no. A later might be able to do it, but I'm not a human fly. They'll never get me up in a mountain again. Hey, how much farther do we crawl like this?
5: The trail's getting wider, so it is, just up ahead. Then we can tie our prisoner's arms and legs again and hurry on down to my diggings. I'm anxious to meet up with Terry and Patrick Ryan.
8: Listen to me, Charlie. I am desperate.
6: What?
8: I am right behind you. From here, it is almost 1,000 feet down to the rocks below. One little slip and over you go.
6: Hey, let go of my arm.
8: Keep your voice down and listen to me.
6: But what?
8: I am not going to remain the prisoner of Captain Blaze.
6: Let's go.
8: In a few more minutes, we'll reach safer ground. You'll stop and tie my hands behind my back.
6: Yeah, but before
8: listen to me. I stand behind you. Do you feel this gun against your shoulders?
6: Gee, this is no time.
8: I am going to use it. Unless you do exactly as I say.
6: Gee, this is no time.
8: Pay attention.
6: What do you want?
8: Captain Blaze is walking ahead of you. I am going to change places with you. Now, you will halt and lean close against the wall. I will step around you, understand?
6: Hey, but gee, I mean, remember.
8: I shall risk my life to step around and in front of you. If I fall, you shall go with me. Now then, flatten yourself against the rock. Good. Now, I grasp your shoulder and swing out and around. There. This is better. Now, bear in mind, I want no outcry, no warning. If you speak, I shall shoot both you and the captain.
6: Yeah, but never mind.
8: Now, let us catch up to the others.
5: Well, Charlie, my boy, we'll soon be where we can see each other as we walk. I hate this walking in single file where you can't turn around and talk to the fellow behind you. You make it out back here, Hotshot. You know, I don't pay to talk too loud. They do say the vibrations of a voice can start a landslide. And we don't want that, now do we?
8: No, Captain Blaze.
5: What's that?
8: We don't want that.
5: Where?
8: I'm right behind you, not Charlie. Keep moving. Now, do you feel this gun in your back?
5: How did you get here?
8: I have changed places with Charlie.
5: What sort of a trick is this?
8: I am not going to be taken a prisoner, dead or alive. In this awkward situation, I mean to save my life, at least.
5: What do you mean to do?
8: I won't shoot you unless you fail me. But when we reach safer ground, you must make no attempt to interfere with my escape.
5: Okay. Okay, it's a deal. I'm not so interested in law and justice that I can't consider my own hide.
8: Mm. You will permit me and my man to descend the mountain trail ahead of your party. You, your daughter, and Charlie will remain on one spot.
5: And for how long will we stay put?
8: Until the sun reaches mid-heaven.
5: You mean we've got to stay up here for going on 3 hours?
8: Until the sun is directly overhead, yes.
5: And where might you and your man be going?
8: That need not concern you. Now then, just up ahead, the trail starts down through the scrub trees. You and the others will remain there until...
4: Hey, in the daylight, it doesn't look so far up there to the limestone ledge. But even so, I'll never slide down that rope again.
3: Well, let's hope not. What time is it, Terry?
2: My watch has stopped, but from the looks of the sun, I'd say it was almost noon.
3: I've been keeping an eye out for Blaze and the others. They ought to be coming around that mountain by this time.
2: Funny they haven't shown up. Do you suppose there's any trouble?
3: Such as what?
2: I don't know, but the Dragon Lady's men have been scared away from here, and, well, maybe they waylaid Blaze and the others and freed the Dragon Lady.
3: That's a very comforting thought, fellow.
2: Well, it could happen, you know.
4: No, no, not this time. Say, Harry, look up there.
2: Where? Well, yeah, look, Pat. Here they come. Sure, that's old Blaze coming from behind those rocks and trees.
3: Yeah, big as life.
9: Hi there! Hello!
2: Yep, there's Charlie and Cheery Blaze.
3: Hey, wait a minute. Where's the Dragon Lady?
4: Something is wrong. She's not with him.
3: Maybe she fell over the ledge.
2: That's not my guess. Well, Pat, let's sit tight and hear their story. And believe me, it had better be good.
10: Well, everybody knew the Dragon Lady was tricky. Yes, and as smart as they come. Plenty of courage, that woman. But it looks as if she's outsmarted our friends again. So stand by!
0: Quaker, puff, we spark, hear the wheat that shot from guns. Here comes Quaker with the bang, bang. Run-a-da-da-da-da-da-da-da-da-da-da-da-da-da-da-da-da-da-da-da-da-da-da-da-da-da-da-da-da-da-da-da-da-da-da-da-da-da-da-da-da-da-da-da-da-da-da-da-da-da-da-da-da-da-da-da-da-da-da-da-da-da-da-da-da-da-da-da-da-da-da-da-da-da-da-da-da-da-da-da-da-da-da-da-da-da-da-da-da-da-da-da-da-da-da-da-da-da-da-da-da-da-da-da-da-da-da-da-da-da-da-da-da-da-da-da-da-da-da-da-da-da-da-da-da-da-da-da-da-da-da-da-d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
11: 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Calling all fellows and girls. Stand by.

0: Yes, gang, stand by. Don't miss the big announcement. Monday's the day. Next Monday on Terry and the Pirates. You'll hear it. It's really swell news. So don't miss out. Tell all your pals to be listening, too. Meanwhile, gang, don't be missing out either on your Quaker puffed wheat or rice Sparkies, the delicious breakfast grains shot from guns. Just remember, Sparkies are never sold in bags or bulk. No, sir. They come only in the big Quaker packages that are red and blue. They're the ones for you. Terry and the Pirates is dramatized for radio by Albert Barker, who says, "This looks like the end of the adventure of the Limestone Ledge. Or should we say the start of a new and even more amazing Terry Tale thriller? You had better be on hand tomorrow so you won't miss it. Same time, same station. Terry and the Pirates is heard overseas through the Armed Forces Radio Service." ABC, the American Broadcasting Company.
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1: Into the mysterious South Pacific Ocean sailed the magnificent yacht of Mrs. Patricia Gregory. Captain Tex Bradford, her business manager, and young Jerry Hall went with her in search of Mrs. Gregory's little daughter, Joan. The Gregory yacht is now held to the strange Isle of Euclidea, and all on board are prisoners of G-47 and his colony of scientists. Joan has spent her first night on board the yacht, away from the weird scientists who have raised her in ignorance of the outside world. The Gregory party is just leaving the yacht for their first daylight view of the island.
2: Well, the island looks a lot different in the daylight.
3: Everything sparkles just as if it had been polished.
4: Does someone have to shine that stuff all the time, Joan?
5: No, Jerry. The whole surface of the island, except the stone we are walking on, is made of some metal that never tarnishes. These buildings have looked exactly the same as long as I can remember, and they are never touched.
3: It certainly is an island of wonders, even if they are terrible wonders.
2: They won't be so terrible when we get back to our world with them.
5: I'm afraid, Captain Bradford, that will never be done.
3: Have there been many prisoners like ourselves, dear?
5: A great many. And those who tried to escape are nowhere now.
4: Gee, didn't they all try to escape?
5: Oh, no. Most of the Euclideans started as prisoners. But they are as bad as the scientists now.
3: I can't imagine anyone wanting to become a party to the scientific horrors being created here.
2: What could the scientists offer these prisoners as a reward for staying and working with them?
5: I've heard some of them talking, and most of them were people who were not satisfied with their life in the world or their position in it. And G-47 has promised each of them a state or a country to rule for their own, if they will help him finish his experiments.
2: This thing is terrific, Patricia. It means world conquest and a world of slaves if we can't prevent it.
5: You are right, Captain.
4: Well, let's quit guessing and let Joan explain some of the things she knows for sure about this island.
3: Yes, G-47 gave you permission to take us around the island and explain it, Joan. But don't tell us anything you shouldn't.
2: Right, no sense in your getting punished for showing us too much.
5: You need not worry about that. The places I can take you into, you could walk through without me. And the others...
2: Well, we'll touch only the things you tell us to. But before we go into any of the buildings, there's something I want to know. Something about this concrete or stone that we've been walking on.
5: I know about that. You want to know why your shoes make no sound when you walk on this surface.
4: You bet we want to know. Pretty near scared us to death when we were walking around in the dark here last night. And we couldn't even hear our shoes hit this stone.
3: It felt as if we were walking on a heavy carpet. Yet this is smooth and hard as cement.
5: I know how that is done. They made this island out of stone, or something hard like stone. Then they painted it with the noiseless paint.
2: A true soundproof paint. Pat, when I get back to the States and take that formula to the studios, I'll be rich.
4: Hey, wait a minute.
5: What happened, Jerry?
4: Oh, nothing happened. But I just got something you said.
5: What did I say?
4: Well, you said when they made this island. You just mean when they fixed up the top of it, don't you?
5: Not at all. G-47 explained the construction of this island quite lucidly. A hidden coral reef was utilized as a base, and the island gradually built up from the sea floor. The coral was used to form this hard substance we are walking on. So it is quite obvious, Jerry. They made the island.
3: But that would have taken years and an army of men.
2: How many people are there on this island?
5: I think 250.
4: Golly whiskers! Where do they keep them?
3: There can't be more than a dozen of these little steel buildings on the island. And I know most of these are radio rooms and defense chambers. Where are the people?
5: Everyone lives on the lower level, and most of them work there.
2: Lower levels? How far down does this thing go?
5: There are 10 levels below us, 100 feet.
4: Gee whiz.
3: Gee whiz is very good at this time, Jerry.
2: 100 feet deep, and about 1,000 feet across, eh, Joan?
5: The main circular part of the island is 600 feet in diameter. It is 800 feet between the control houses halfway out on the piers and 1,000 feet to the ends of the piers.
4: Then those piers are 200 feet long. How many of them are there?
5: 12 piers and 8 submarines.
2: Huh? 8 what?
4: Submarines?
3: Why, this is a complete fortress.
2: Where are the submarines now?
5: They are kept between the piers, deep in the water. You enter them from the 50-foot level.
2: Submarines anchored 8 fathoms down, and you board them there. Oh, this is so big it's hard to believe. And think of the damage they could do to the world.
3: Well, what are these little bowl-shaped places on the island floor or roof or whatever this thing we're walking on is called?
5: It is called the roof when we are up here and the ceiling when we are under it.
2: There you are, Pat.

0: Or roof, or whatever this thing we're walking on is called.
1: It is called the roof when we are up here, and the ceiling when we are under it.
2: There you are, Pat.
0: I deserved it. What are these little bowls, Joan, dear?
1: It is in those we have our palm garden during the safe days.
3: What do you mean, safe days?
1: When there is no ship near us, and the fog ring is let down, the sun comes in, and then we grow a palm garden.
2: You grow a palm tree garden and these holes when you want it?
1: Well, that is a comparatively elementary demonstration. The chief agriculturist puts a small quantity of chemical soil in these receptacles, exposes them briefly to the light of sub-ultraviolet ray, then plants palm seeds in them, and in approximately 280 seconds, the island is suitably shaded by palm trees of mature growth.
3: Oh, boy, Oh, boy.
0: Have you actually seen that happen, Joan?
1: Certainly, Mother. When the ocean is free of danger and the governing body wishes to train the colony in conduct in worldly agriculture.
2: But what if a ship were to come upon you suddenly, or an aeroplane fly over? It would take time to get rid of those trees.
1: Only a few seconds, Captain. Just some other chemical put upon them, and in a moment they are only minute piles of vegetable ash in the bowls. Then the fog cloud is thrown around the island while that is happening. The magnetic ring is turned on, and ships pass by without even suspecting the existence of Euclidea.
0: It's almost too much to believe, my dear, but we know some of it is true, so the rest is more plausible.
3: Well, we had one boat that didn't pass the island without knowing it was here.
1: The Euclideans were watching you all the time, and G-47 became afraid you might sail away in the night when you were released from the fog ring. So then he ordered the tractive magnets turned on to pull your yacht to the island.
2: How strong are those magnets?
1: I am not sure I can quote it accurately, but the design of the necessary strength in those magnets is based on Maxwell's fundamental equation for the pull. And that...
2: Hey, not so fast. Even if you know all that, I don't want to hear it. All I want to know is how large a boat they will pull to the island and how far at sea this pull may be felt.
1: I know that some boats have been pulled in which were longer than the piers and had to be destroyed at once as the fog ring would not conceal them.
3: Jiminy Christmas.
0: What happened to the people on those boats?
1: Some of them have joined the scientists in their work, and the others... Oh, I have heard terrible things.
0: My poor child.
3: Oh, don't you worry, Joan. We'll get you out of this quick.
2: I don't know how quick, Jerry, but we'll get out all right.
1: Here is the room where we make our dresses each day for the next day.
3: Well, you didn't make one last night.
0: No, and you looked very charming in one of my dresses, dear.
2: And even if the material of your dress didn't do us any good last night, the time will come when that material will save our lives, and possibly more than that.
1: I do not see how that can be. It is a pretty and useful cloth, but after all, just a cloth.
0: True, dear. But with a cloth that will shield us from the light and sound waves of these scientists, we can secure a little privacy, and Jerry and Tex will try to plan our escape.
1: We will go in the cloth mill now. And remember, do not ask too many questions, if you have the opportunity to ask any.
4: Gee whiz! This is the noisiest place I was ever in. And we couldn't hear a sound from the outside.
5: The walls are treated with the soundproof paint.
6: Those machines certainly make an awful clatter.
7: That doesn't seem right to me. With all the other things this bunch has figured out, why don't they silence those machines?
4: I'll bet they can't stop the noise.
7: I'll bet they can stop it.
5: You are right, Captain. These machines are kept noisy for a good reason.
6: Just to give the people headaches?
5: No. To keep the Euclideans hearing normal.
7: G-47 hasn't overlooked a bet, has he?
6: I don't understand it. What value has all this noise? I should think it would be easier on the ears and nerves and everything else to have them run quietly.
4: I sure don't get it, Tex.
7: Joan said it was to keep their hearing normal. That means that nearly everything on this island is perfectly silent. And if the people here were never to hear a sound except their own voices, they would soon lose part of the art of hearing. They would not be able to distinguish one sound from another.
5: Many men have come here, Captain Bradford, but no one else has ever grasped the true reason for these things as you do. I can see why G-47 wanted you here.
6: I understand it now, and you are a clever man, Tex. These men here were really afraid to have you continue your experiments in our world. They wanted your brain here. That's why the yacht was allowed to reach the island.
4: Well, we came to find Joan, and we got her. So never mind how we got to the island. And if Tex is smart enough, if these guys are afraid of him, then he's smart enough to get us out of this.
7: I hope you're right, Jerry, but I don't feel very smart right now. Show us how the machine works, will you, Joan?
1: You will notice

0: large hopper at the intake side of the room, where they are putting the Macrocystis perifera in. That is just ordinary seaweed taken from any kelp bed.
1: Then that wonderful cloth is made from seaweed?
2: Gosh, these fellas are plenty smart, all right.
0: The seaweed is ground up there. Then it goes through all these other machines where they do things to it which I do not understand. Then it comes out on those rollers ready to make dresses of. I do know, however, that before it comes out as you see it, it has gone down to one of the lower levels to a secret laboratory. I have never seen that.
3: And I'll bet that's where it gets soaked with the sound and light-proof liquid.
2: If we could only get our hands on some of that liquid.
3: Right, boy. We could cover the yacht with it and get out of here.
4: Why, the machinery. The noise has stopped.
5: Has something happened?
0: I have never known it to stop at this time of day before.
2: I'll bet it's our fault. Do you think they could hear us talking through all that noise?
3: Probably, if they wanted to, but why stop the machinery?
0: The alarm. That gong is only rung when someone is trying to escape from the island. Five strokes. That means near Pier 5. Your yacht is anchored at Pier 5, Mother. Someone must be trying to escape from your yacht.
3: I'll bet the skipper's trying to take a rowboat out.
2: Boy, I hope he makes it.
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7: Once upon a time there was an engineer.
8: Choo-choo Charlie was his name, we hear.
7: He had an engine and he sure had fun. He used good and plenty candy to make his train run.
9: Charlie says, love my good and plenty. Charlie says, really rings the bell. Charlie says, love my good and plenty. Don't know any other candy that I love so well.
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0: Once again, the Damon Runyon Theater brings you another story by the master storyteller, Damon Runyon. And this one may be a queen. To tell it to you, here is Broadway.
1: Thanks. This is a story about a guy and a doll. The guy's name is Jack O'Donohue, who is a shoe clerk. And the doll's name is Ida Peters, who is one of the advantages of being in the first row at a musical comedy where the view is good. It begins on a summer night some time back in Bryant Park at 6th Avenue and 42nd Street. Various citizens are enjoying the night air, and benches are in good use. But it so happens that Jack is sitting on one that has nobody else on it. That is, until up walks Ida Peters and sits down. Then, the scene is as follows.
2: Excuse me, miss.
3: What for?
2: Well, you see, I...
3: Look, I came here to get a breath of air. I am not trying to find company. It so happens this was the only empty spot.
2: I know that, miss, but you see... My hat.
3: What?
2: You're on it.
3: Oh, I'm sorry.
2: It's okay. Not a very good hat.
3: Here.
2: Thanks.
3: Yeah.
2: Well, good night.
3: Just a minute.
2: Yeah?
3: I'm sorry I blew my top like that, but...
2: Oh,
3: but...
2: it's all right. I guess you thought I was being fresh.
3: Sure, but I should have known better.
2: You sure?
3: Uh-huh. When you got up just then, the light hit your face.
2: Oh, well, now I'm sorry.
3: For what?
2: I should never stand in the light. When I was a little kid, the other kids called me...
3: What did they call me?
2: Froggy.
3: Oh.
2: I've outgrown it a little.
3: Sure.
2: Well, good night, miss.
3: Good night. Hey!
2: Yeah?
3: Hey! Your hat!
2: Oh, thanks. Good night.
3: Yeah. Good night.
1: That is the way it begins. A doll like Ida Peters, who may not be the best looking in the world, but doesn't have to move over for anybody, and Jack O'Donohue, who does not represent a doll's dream and never will. Now, what happens is considered practically incredible by everybody. And what that is, I will tell you in a minute.

0: Well, like I say, Ida and Jack meet up in Bryant Park. And this meeting goes on for quite a few nights. If anybody asks Ida why she goes there, it's a little better than 6 to 5, she will not know. That is, until one night when they are taking a little walk.
1: Jack, I'll have to leave you in a little while.
2: Leave? Are you going away?
1: No, not leaving town, if that's what you mean.
2: That's what I mean.
1: I'll stick around for a while. No, I'm meeting somebody at midnight.
2: Oh. Here in the park?
1: No.
2: It's 11:40.
1: I know.
2: You got a date, huh?
1: How'd you know?
2: I never kid myself.
1: What do you mean?
2: I always take a walk with him in the park. If we stay out from under the light. It's there.
1: Now look. Maybe your trouble is thinking bad things about yourself. Sure, you're not handsome. I wouldn't even call you nice looking. Your nose is on all wrong. Your mouth slants in a funny way.
2: But you're beautiful.
1: But you've got nice eyes. They're, well, honest and clean.
2: Thanks.
1: I guess I like you better than any guy I've ever met.
2: How big a field is that?
1: Pretty big, Jack.
2: Mm-hmm. Pretty big.
1: I admit it.
2: I wish you wouldn't, to me.
1: But I keep things on the level.
2: You want me to walk you to the edge of the park?
1: No.
2: Will you be here tomorrow night?
1: Will you?
2: It's the only time of day I look forward to. It's the only time any time matters. It's the only time New York looks good to me.
1: Jack. Cut out.
2: I die.
1: Okay. Okay. So you kiss me. That gives you a ticket to what?
2: I love you.
1: I don't love you.
2: No, I guess not.
1: I don't love you. I never will. I... Oh, for the love of mine. I do.
2: Ida.
1: But forget it. Forget I said it. Forget you said it.
2: Why?
1: I've got a date in 10 minutes.
2: You're going to keep?
1: Yes, I am. Well, don't look at me like that.
2: I was wondering. I was wondering about tomorrow night.
1: No.
2: Good night, Ida.
1: Goodbye.
2: Oh. Sure. Goodbye. What's the matter? Why'd you stop?
1: I... Same time. Tomorrow night.

0: For now, Ida is in love with Jack, and he certainly is more than somewhat gone about her. But all it ever amounts to is those meetings in the park. And why? Well, I find out about 2 weeks later when I run into Ida in Mindy's. Or she runs into me while I am sitting there.
1: Hello, Broadway.
0: Hello, Ida. Sit down.
1: Thanks.
0: Show is going all right?
1: Fine.
0: Anything wrong?
1: Wrong? Why? Do I look it?
0: Uh-huh.
1: Yeah. Everything's wrong. You know Jack O'Donohue?
0: Slightly.
1: He's a clerk. He hasn't got a dime, and he never will have.
0: There are some people who have the knack of being able to stay flat broke.
1: Well, why does it have to be him?
0: Is he very special?
1: Extra.
0: I am listening.
1: Broadway, take a good look at me.
0: It is a pleasure.
1: What do you see?
0: Lots.
1: I'm good looking.
0: There is no exaggeration in that.
1: Lots of guys go for me.
0: That is a well-known fact.
1: I could do all right.
0: Yes, you could.
1: But not if I marry Jack.
0: He asks you?
1: Tonight. But I won't. I swear I won't. Why should I? I can do better, lots better.
0: That is true.
1: You ever live in a one-room flat in the tenements? In the summer it's so hot, the air's like a blanket with hot water poured over it. In the winter you put on all the clothes you've got and still you freeze. You hear the kids yelling and the neighbors fighting. You ever live like that?
0: Yes, I do.
1: Well, you want to go back to it?
0: No.
1: Then why should I?
0: I have got no answer to that.
1: I can do all right. There are 100 girls who did all right. Grabbed themselves what they could. Even titles, like a duchess, countess. Why shouldn't I?
0: Maybe even get to be a queen, huh?
1: Why not?
0: What about Jack O'Donohue?
1: Oh, shut up.
0: Okay.
1: I didn't mean that.
0: I know. Look, Ida, if you want advice, I have got none to give. If you ask me for something good in the fourth at Hialeah, okay. If you want to know where there is a quiet game where somebody can turn a few bobs, okay, too. But if you were asking me to put up a sign inside you, telling you which way you should go, I am sorry. I am all out of that kind of advice. In fact, I never touched the stuff.
1: Sure. I get it. It's all up to me, huh?
0: It is all up to you.
1: I guess I had it figured out before I saw it. Yeah, I know I did.
0: So, the next night, Ida meets Jack in the park as usual. But this time, she has got something to tell him. And the scene is as follows.
2: You're quiet tonight, Ida.
1: Mm-hmm.
2: Anything wrong?
1: Nothing's right.
2: I'd like to make it all right, Ida. If you'll give me half a chance.
1: Jack.
2: Look, let me get this all out before I get myself twisted so I can't talk. Last night I asked you to marry me because I love you. And you love me.
1: Yeah, I love you, but I don't love what you mean. Besides, I'm getting married.
2: You're kidding.
1: No. I'm going away with him next week.
2: Who?
1: You don't even know him. He's from out of town. Saw me in a show.
2: Money?
1: You make it sound like something dirty.
2: No. Just something in the way.
1: That's right.
2: You know, right here I should get up off this bench and say a lot of words. I should tell you you're doing the wrong thing, that you'll be sorry. But I can't, Ida. I just can't. Good luck.
1: Wait a minute. Jack, listen, don't be sore.
2: I'm not. I guess it takes a spot like this to make a guy realize what a dope he really is.
1: Listen, I love you. I'm going away. But I'll be back.
2: When?
1: A year from tonight, right here. To see you.
2: What?
1: Sure. Sure, both of us. Just like the first night we met. Right here. Every year on the same date.
2: Why? Why, Ida?
1: I don't know. Maybe it's just that I gotta have that much left. If you get married, do the same.
2: You mean that?
1: I swear it, Jack.
2: Okay, Ida. I'll be here. Every year, same date, same time.
1: So will I.
0: around, there are some people who will say that this is a crazy idea and it will never happen. But if you will wait, I will tell you how wrong some people can be. And I will also tell you what happens because of it in a minute.

0: Well, Ida does get married, and she does leave New York. And the guy she marries has more than enough of the stuff that makes the world go round in an expensive way. Then it is a year later, and the scene is the same spot in Bryant Park where Ida and Jack first meet. It is exactly the same time. And what happens is this.
1: Hi, Ida.
2: Jack. Jack, how are you?
1: Pretty good. Gonna sit down?
2: Sure. Of course I am.
1: How you been?
2: Wonderful.
1: Oh, you look swell. You're as beautiful as ever. But are you happy, Ida?
2: I've got what I want.
1: Yeah? Makes it okay, I guess. How's your husband?
2: I don't know. We've separated.
1: Oh. Oh, I'm sorry.
2: Don't be. Somebody else has asked me to marry him. I can go to Reno and get a quick divorce.
1: Sure, that's easy.
2: The man who wants me to marry him is wealthier than the first.
1: Mm-hmm.
2: But, Jack, you and I.
1: Yeah, what about us, what about us?
2: We love each other. You still love me.
1: I've never been able to talk myself out of it.
2: Nor I.
1: You're leaving now?
2: Yes. Kiss me goodbye. Same time. Next year. Same place.
1: I'll be here.

0: So Ida and Jack leave it that way. And the next year they meet, and the next. Meantime, Ida keeps making good scores for herself. We are keeping count along the stem, and the book shows four husbands and some financial arrangements, which are certainly not 5 and 10. But there is never a word of bad talk. She tells each husband about Jack and Demi. We figure this is a smart angle because not one of her husbands is able to put a smudge against her. Then one night, I run into Jack O'Donohue and Mindy, and the scene is as follows.
1: Hello, Broadway. How are you?
0: Just fine, Jack. How you doing?
1: Oh, good, I guess.
0: If you do not mind my mentioning it, you do not look so good.
1: Well, I got a cold, a cough.
0: You see a doctor?
1: Tomorrow.
0: How is Ida?
1: Oh, I saw her tonight. She's fine. You wouldn't recognize her, Broadway. She's a lady. Real lady. She even talks different now. And she's been all over the world. Told me all about the places you read about. Biarritz, Cannes. Even whistle stops in Africa and India.
0: Yeah, I guess Ida moves around quite a bit. But no matter where she is, she always turns up in Bryant Park on the same day, huh?
1: She never misses. Gee, a year goes slow.
0: Jack, what will you do if she ever does miss one of those meetings?
1: She won't.
0: Maybe something will keep her away.
1: Nothing could.
0: Listen to me, Jack. I watch you now for a long time. You are sick. Broke.
1: Oh, I got a few dollars.
0: Wait a second. What I am trying to say is that someday Ida might not get to Bryant Park for your date. You have got to think about that. Right now, you keep alive for just one day a year.
1: That's right, Broadway. 364 days I'm dead. One day I come alive.
0: She might miss one of these years.
1: She won't. Stop saying it.
0: Okay, Jack. But meantime, if you ever need...
1: Oh, I'll get along. It's okay.
0: Go see a doctor.
1: Sure. Sure, tomorrow.
0: Okay, Jack. Meantime, take it easy.
1: Sure. I always take it easy.
0: And some more years go by. And some more. We watch Jack, and for every 1 year the rest of us live, Jack puts on about 5. He gets gray. And it seems he cannot hold on to a dime. He just does not care. In the meantime, Ida Peters adds to her score. We see her picture in the papers quite a bit, and always in society. Each new husband is a step up for her, until finally she hits dead center of the target. I read it in the Blitz. So does Jack. And when they meet again in Bryant Park, the scene is as follows.
1: I read all about it, Ida. It's swell.
2: Thank you, Jack.
1: Guess this will be our last time together.
2: What makes you say that? Oh, Jack, you're sick. Broadway told me you won't see a doctor.
1: Oh, I'll be all right. I didn't mean I was going to kick off. I just meant you'd be living in Europe now that you're going to marry a prince.
2: Yes. I walked up the ladder without missing a single rung. There's no place else to go. I guess this is it, Jack. What I've always wanted.
1: They say he's a pretty nice guy.
2: Yes, he is. And I told him about you, Jack.
1: No? What did he say?
2: It was one of the conditions under which I'd marry him, that I'd see you every year.
1: All the way from Europe?
2: If I have to, yes. He hasn't got a country. There was a revolution.
1: But he's a prince, and you'll be a princess.
2: Princess Ida Peters Watkins Van Goring Courtright Benson Morgan Stooping De Moran. The last name will be on my stationery. The others were the rungs.
1: But you'll be here next year.
2: I promise. I've never missed.
1: Please. Don't ever.
2: No matter what happens, I'll be here.
0: So Ida Peters marries a guy who carries the handle of Prince Paul de Moran, and she becomes the Princess de Moran. And from what we hear and read, this is probably her last time at bat in matrimony. She has got what she wants. And each year she turns up in Bryant Park to meet Jack O'Donohue. Then, it is sometime later, Ida and the prince are in New York in their hotel.
3: Ida. Ida, my dear, where are you?
2: Right here.
3: Ida, I have just received this cablegram. Here, please read it.
2: Oh? What does this mean?
3: Exactly what it says, my dear. I'm no longer Prince Paul, but King Paul the Fifth.
2: King Paul?
3: The people want me back. Ida, Ida, this will give me the chance to do what I want for my country. And you will be a queen.
2: No. No.
3: No, but of course. What is it, my dear? You look frightened.
2: I was just thinking of what someone said a long time ago.
3: Oh? What is that?
2: Nothing.
3: I cannot blame you for being so stunned. I was the same when I received the cablegram. But now, I must cancel all engagements. There's no time to waste. Either take only what you will need on the plane. We shall have the rest of our luggage sent over later.
2: When are you leaving?
3: We are leaving immediately, my dear. I have charted the plane. It leaves in half an hour.
2: I'm not ready.
3: Wear a suit, my dear. Anything. Well, please, do not stand there looking.
2: Paul, there's something I must do first.
3: There's nothing you can do first. I must be in my country tomorrow afternoon at the latest.
2: Paul, I'll join you there later.
3: You cannot. They will want to see you. Think of it, Ida. We will...
2: I'll join you later. The day after tomorrow. There's something I must do tonight.
3: Oh, this Jack O'Donohue.
2: Yes.
3: No. That is over.
2: Please, Paul, listen to me.
3: No. You will listen to me. For a long time now, I put up with this sentimental nonsense you feel for this man.
2: It's not nonsense.
3: That is all it is. As long as I am an ex-patriot, it does not matter. But now that I go back as king, and you as queen, there must not be one breath of scandal.
2: Scandal? There's never been any scandal about me.
3: You do not understand. There will be those who will ridicule, talk.
2: Let them.
3: I cannot afford it.
2: I cannot go with you tonight.
3: You are wasting time. Get ready.
2: No.
3: Ida, I will say it once more. Get ready.
2: Paul, I can't. You don't understand. Jack...
3: I will hear no more of that. It is over. Finished.
2: I am going to meet him.
3: You are?
2: Yes.
3: Then you force me to say something I do not want to say, Ida. Look into the mirror. Look. What do you see? A woman of 40? A woman who has lived quite a good deal? A woman who is no longer as beautiful as once she was.
2: Paul.
3: I am sorry, but it is the truth. You have no money of your own anymore. What you have, I gave you. The jewels, everything. Ida, I give you this chance to go with me. If you do not take
2: it... Don't threaten me, Paul.
3: It is not a threat. Believe me.
2: You wouldn't do it.
3: But yes. But yes. I have my pride, too. If you stay here tonight and meet this man, it is a slap in my face. That I will not take even from you. Ida, what are you doing?
2: Leaving you everything. Here. This ring. This is mine. The rest is yours.
3: You are making the decision.
2: Yes. Yes, Paul. It is one I should have made years ago. Broadway. Broadway.
1: Ida, hello there.
2: Have you seen Jack?
1: Jack? No, why?
2: He's not in the park.
1: He is not at... Oh, this is the night you have the date with
2: him. But he's not there. I just left.
1: I do not see him for some time. In fact, almost a week.
2: Help me find him. Please help me find him.
1: Okay, Ida, take it easy. You call his hotel?
2: Yes, he left him plenty of time to get to the park by 11. But he wasn't there. I waited. He wasn't there.
1: How long do you wait?
2: 5 minutes.
1: Well, maybe you do not give him enough time. Come on. We will go to the park and see.
2: You see, he's not here, Broadway. This is the place.
1: Yes, he's not here.
2: Where is he, Broadway? Where is he?
1: You are very excited.
2: He's got to be here. He's got to be here.
1: There is a taxi pulling up. Although I do not think Jack has enough tour to take a cab from here to 5 feet away.
2: Broadway, It is. It's Jack.
0: Yeah, but come on.
3: Look, buddy, please, let me get you to a hospital.
1: Take me over there.
2: Jack!
1: Ida, honey.
0: Hey, you, Hackie, what is the matter?
3: He stepped right in front of me, ran out on the street.
2: Oh, no.
1: I was late, Ida. I was trying to hurry.
3: Honest, it wasn't my fault. He steps right in front against the light. He won't let me take him to a doc or a hospital. Savvy had to get here. Told me he'd kill me if he did. I think he would have.
2: Jack, Broadway.
0: It is bad, Ida. Real bad.
3: Hey, look, let's get him to a doc or something, please.
1: No, never mind. It wasn't your fault. Go away. Please go away.
3: Mr. I...
0: It is okay, fella. We will take care of it.
3: You got my number in case.
0: Sure.
1: Yeah. Let me sit down here.
0: Take it easy, Jack.
1: Sure.
2: Broadway, stop that driver. We're going to the hospital.
1: No. No use. I'm telling you. It's no use. I'm kind of busted inside.
2: I would have waited for you, Jack. I would have waited.
1: I know, honey. But I always like to be here first. Gee, Ida, I'm sorry I was late.
2: Late? You? I'm the one who's late. Very late.
0: Well, there's not much more to tell. We get Jack to a hospital, and the doc tells us that he has a 50-50 chance if his lungs are okay. But they are not. It is some hours later when I and Ida leave the hospital. And Jack. There is nothing more to do. But the story is not over. And what the payoff is, I will tell you in a minute.

0: Well, everybody is sorry to hear about Jack, and everybody says that Ida Peters gives him a bum shake. What do they know about it? Anyhow, I do not see Ida until a long time afterward, when I stop in a place for a cup of coffee about 3 a.m. And who is there but Ida? She sees me, gives me a smile, and says,
1: I'm very glad to see you, Broadway.
0: And me, you. It is a long time.
1: Uh-huh.
0: Why do you not come around anymore?
1: I'd have to pass the post.
0: Well, you could go the other way.
1: I can't.
0: Yeah. You are looking well.
1: Okay, I get it. You never change.
0: Oh, I am a landmark. If I change, a lot of people will lose their way around the stand.
1: Sure.
0: I see by the papers that a prince is now a king.
1: Yes, he is.
0: And you could be a queen.
1: Like rolling off a log. What are you going to have?
0: Me? Coffee.
1: Coming right up. You know, I'll bet this is the only coffee joint in town with a waitress whose ex-husband is...

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0: Damon Runyon Theater with John Brown as Broadway is directed by Richard Sandville, and the stories adapted for radio by Russell Hughes. Vern Carstensen is in charge of production. This is a Mayfair production.
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2: Mister, you killed 9 men. I never heard anyone say you made allowances for your opponent's ability with a gun.
3: Have Gun, Will Travel. Starring Mr. John Daner as Paladin. San Francisco, 1875. The Carlton Hotel, headquarters of the man called Paladin.
4: Good morning, Mr. Paladin.
2: Good morning.
5: Good morning, Mr. Paladin.
2: Good morning, Mr. Davis. I'm going to be at the Pacific Union Club. I was wondering if there's any mail for me.
6: Clerk, a room, please.
5: And do you have a reservation?
6: No reservation. This trip came up suddenly.
5: You have references?
6: I'm Ned Alcorn, president of the Citibank in Placerville. Here are my credentials.
5: Oh, yes, of course, Mr. Alcorn. If you'll sign here. Excuse me, Mr. Paladin.
6: Wait a minute, clerk.
5: Yes, sir?
6: I want you to take a good look at this picture.
5: Manfred Holt, wanted dead or alive, $2,000 reward.
6: This man might show up here.
5: A desperado here in San Francisco?
2: May I see that, please?
6: Oh, I beg your pardon?
2: I'm sorry. My name is Paladin, Mr. Alcorn. I couldn't help overhearing.
6: Oh.
2: This Manfred Holt, wasn't he to be hanged last week in Placerville?
6: Why, yes. He broke out of jail 3 days ago. Killed 2 deputies.
2: You think he's coming here?
6: I think so, yes. He's killed 9 men, and he'll come after me sooner or later.
2: Why?
6: Well, I was the chief witness against him at the trial.
2: Oh, I see.
6: His wife's living in a cabin up in Grass Valley. She had a son born while the trial was on. Holt swore in court that he'd see the infant and then come after me.
2: Well, it'd probably be better for you if Holt was stopped in Grass Valley, wouldn't it?
6: Of course. As it is, there's a sheriff and a couple of deputies chasing him up there for all the good it'll do. This makes the 4th time Holt's got away from Sheriff Ludlow. Oh, that sheriff's not too smart.
2: I'm no bounty hunter, Mr. Alcorn. However, I am available for a fee.
6: To do what?
2: Here. My card.
6: Have Gun, Will Travel.
3: There's nothing funny about loneliness. Yet one of America's funniest guys, a man who lives by laughs, is haunted by loneliness. His name, Jerry Lewis. In the latest issue of Look magazine, in an exclusive story entitled Always in a Crowd, Always Alone, you'll find out exactly what Jerry Lewis is like. Look tells you why, when Jerry goes on stage, he carries nothing in his pockets except pictures of his family, and what happened when he forgot those pictures. Why does such a successful man drive himself so hard he ends up in the hospital? You'll learn in Look what Jerry thinks about, how he feels inside when he clowns for a nation of television viewers. How much time does Jerry spend with his 4 boys? What is his home like? And what was Patty's little speech that made such an impression on him about all the girls he'd meet on tour? For the intimate and often startling story of Jerry Lewis, don't miss the latest issue of Look magazine, the issue with Jerry and Patty on the cover, at your newsstands now. Get Look today.
2: It was a long ride from San Francisco to Grass Valley, and I had a lot of time to think about this outlaw, this Manfred Holt, who had killed 9 men. 9 men lying dead somewhere because of him. And his wife had just borne him a child. It was a strange sort of cycle. Near noon of the 2nd day, I rode out into a wide meadow and suddenly pulled up short. 3 men were spread out along the side of a knoll, their rifles ready. They were working towards a thicket in the middle of the clearing. I dismounted and walked forward.
7: Give it up, Holt. You don't have a chance. That blamed ornery fool.
8: Hey, Sheriff! Look behind you!
7: What? What are you doing here, mister?
2: I want to talk to you, Sheriff. I'm coming in.
7: Where'd you come from?
2: San Francisco. Are you Jake Ludlow?
7: Maybe I am.
2: That's Manfred Holt you've got boxed up over there.
7: What do you know about all this?
2: A man named Alcorn wants me to see that Holt has returned to Placerville. I was on my way to his wife's cabin.
7: So was Holt when we caught up to him.
2: Is Holt alone?
7: Yeah, just him. He's got a saddle horse and a pack horse.
2: Then you don't need any help.
7: Not unless you want to save us some time and start digging his grave.
2: He might surrender.
7: You think I'd chance 2 days on the trail back to Placerville with Holt? He's already killed two of my deputies.
2: He was tried and found guilty. They're going to hang him, aren't they?
7: Hang later or shot now. What's the difference?
2: Well, the difference between justice and
8: hey,
2: murder.
8: Sir! He's coming out. I can see his horse.
7: It's a pack horse. Stop him, Ed. Bring him down. That's fine shooting, just fine. You missed him.
8: It was too late. He was flying.
7: You crazy-eyed fool.
8: What are we going to do, Sheriff?
7: Start closing in. I'll come in from this side.
2: You think he's still in there?
7: Better put that fancy gun in your hand. You might need it.
2: Perhaps he was under the canvas on that pack horse.
7: Who are you, mister?
2: Name's Paladin.
7: All right, Paladin. Keep your eyes open.
8: Sheriff, he's gone. Ain't nobody in these trees. Looks like he got away from us again.
7: And what did you do to stop him?
8: Oh, I...
2: There are his shells. He was firing from here. And he crossed over to here, where his horses were, and he climbed on one, the pack horse.
7: He was under the canvas. That slippery murdering devil. Gage, you follow his trail. Me and Abel hit straight for his cabin. One way or other, we'll find him.
8: His saddle horse is over there. You want him?
7: No, he just slows up. Leave him be.
2: Sheriff, I'll meet you at the cabin.
7: Look, Paladin, you cross Holt's trail, just get out of the way. There's 11 men I know of tried to beat him on the draw. They're all wearing marble slab hats now.
2: The sheriff and his partner, Abe, headed out for Holt's cabin while the other deputy, Gage, followed the trail of the pack horse. When they were well on their way, I moved over towards the biggest cottonwood in the thicket. You can come down out of that tree now, Holt. There's no point in trying to shoot. You make too good a target against the sky.
9: All right, I'm coming down.
2: Why do you throw your gun down first?
9: Here it is.
2: All right, come on down.
9: Yeah. How'd you know I was still here?
2: You rode the pack horse under the tree and swung up a branch without touching the ground. How'd you get the horse to keep running? Slip a burr under the pack saddle?
9: Sharp rock. Hate to do it to old Jenny, but she'll keep going till she shakes that rock loose. You knew all the time, huh? What's your name?
2: Paladin.
9: Why didn't you tell Ludlow?
2: He would have killed you.
9: And you, what you gonna do?
2: I'm taking you back to Placerville.
9: To be hung at a county fair while they hawk buttons off of my shirt as souvenirs?
2: Let's go.
9: Man ought to be let die like a man at the hands of a man. What are you messing in this for anyway, the reward?
2: Alcorn hired me to see that you don't reach him.
9: Alcorn? Hired your gun out of that quivering tub of gully mud. Can't even fight his own fights.
2: Against you?
9: Well, any man can't handle a gun, got no business west of the Mississippi.
2: All right, mount up.
9: Yeah. Look, Paladin. Half day's ride from here is my cabin. My wife and my boy are there. I got a present to give the boy.
2: I see.
9: You let me get the cabin first, I'll go quiet with you to Placerville. No trouble. You got my word. I'm not begging, mister. I'm offering my word.
2: The sheriff will be waiting at the cabin.
9: I'm going to give my son his present.
2: You've never seen your son?
9: No. He's only been around 3 weeks.
2: Then you ought to see him before you go to Placerville. Let's go.

0: Oh, ain't this the country, though. I tell you, Sierra's got every place beat.
1: Good country.
0: There's a narrow trail up ahead going up over that cliff. We'll save some time.
1: Okay, we'll take it.
0: Wish my stomach had quit barking at
1: me. Hungry?
0: Be chewing on this horse. He don't still long enough.
1: Now, wait a minute. Yeah, have some of this.
0: Jerky. Used to like jerky until I married up with Sarah, got used to woman cooking. Yeah, it's pretty good. This here's a trail I mentioned.
1: All right, you lead the way.
0: Yeah.
1: Easy.
0: Yes, sir. A woman sure changes a man.
1: Well, it's too bad she didn't change her ways with a gun. You might have had more time together.
0: Man has to be the way he is. I don't like somebody, I reach for a gun just natural the way you'd reach to scratch an itch.
1: Maybe.
0: Watch your step. This here's tricky ground.
1: Well, you can't go around killing everybody you don't like.
0: Does kind of sound like I got me some bad habits. Still, it don't seem right to hold a carnival and string me up. I got a son now. Can't you just see him going around saying my daddy got hung?
1: How a man lives is more important than how he dies.
0: But it's my finish they'll be remembering most. Up ahead around that bend where it gets steep. Narrow and steep. You hug the wall.
1: Okay.
0: Now, if my boy could say, my daddy stood up like a man in a gunfight. Got shot down like a man working a gun. Now, that's something else again. Then I would... Hey, Paladin, take hold of that horse!
2: Well, I'll cinch you loose, the saddle, slip it!
3: Paladin, you hurt?
2: I'm all right. I'll need help getting up. Grab me a rope.
0: Paladin, you're down there on that ledge and I'm up here.
2: Come on, man. Get a rope down
0: here. You see how it is. You know what I got to do. You're taking me back to hang.
2: Hurry up. Holt, this ledge won't hold me very long.
0: I'm real sorry, Paladin.
2: I thought you never killed a man except with a gun. Holt!
0: Grab this rope, Paladin.
2: I got it.
0: All right, mister. Come on up.
2: I got it. Thanks.
0: No thanks called for.
2: Yeah.
0: You didn't turn me over to Jake Ludlow when you could have, so you saved my life, man. You wouldn't have been down there if it wasn't. You went off of your trail so I could see my son. The way I see it now, we're quits.
1: All right. Neither of us owes the other anything.
0: Fair enough. But you keep your eyes open now on.

0: That's my cabin there.
1: Sheriff and Abe probably inside.
0: Paladin, I got to get in there.
1: You will.
0: What you got in mind?
1: I'm going to wedge this... Ooh, now. Oh. Wedge this pebble between the shoe and the hoof of my horse.
2: What for?
1: Never mind. Now, you stay out of sight until Ludlow and his man ride out.
0: All right.
1: Come on, boy. Come on.
3: So you finally got here, huh, Paladin?
1: Sheriff, your man Gage caught up to Manfred Holt back near where you had him cornered this morning.
3: He got him?
1: No, he didn't.
3: Oh. Gage dead?
1: He was still able to talk when I left him back at the clearing. It wouldn't hurt to get him to a doctor.
2: Bad, huh?
1: Well, there's nothing I could do for him.
3: Abe?
2: No, I'm not going nowhere. Not alone. Not with Holt out there someplace.
3: All right, get our horses. We'll go together.
2: Okay.
3: What's the matter with your horse, Paladin?
1: He's gone lame. I can't ride this way.
3: You sure can't.
1: Looks like I'm stuck here.
3: Well, you better hide in the woods till we get back.
1: Mm.
3: If Holt gets here before we get back, use that gun.
1: All right.
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1: The little cabin sat quiet and alone in the lush green valley. There was only a dust cloud over in the west to show where Ludlow and Abe were tracking the other deputy. I turned and motioned Holt to come in.
5: Sure was some whopper you told Ludlow.
1: Look, we won't have much time before they find Gage. You better give your son his present.
5: Paladin, guess you and me now reached a point where we stop counting what we owe each other.
6: Manfred?
5: Sarah. What's this I hear about you breeding boy children?
6: Oh, Manfred.
5: Oh, no, sir. Don't be carrying on so. You knew I'd be along.
6: I knew.
5: I brought a friend, Sarah. Here's Mr. Paladin.
1: Mrs. Holt.
6: Won't you come in?
1: No, thank you. I'll stay out here. You two have a lot of talking to catch up on.
5: That's true. That's surely true. Come on now, Sarah. You show me what you've been up to.

0: Sorry it was so long in there, Paladin.
1: Takes a lot of talking for a woman to tell about bearing a child.
2: Yeah, I guess it does.
1: It's good drinking water, ain't it?
2: That's a good pump you got here, too.
1: I got me a son, Paladin. Fine strapping son.
2: Did you give him his present?
1: I sure did. I give him my name. Manfred Holt, Jr.
2: I see you picked up a present for yourself.
1: Yeah, a gun. You know, it's funny, Paladin. A fella like me has just got to have one.
2: Yeah. Let's get moving. Sheriff will be back any minute.
1: I'm not going to Placerville with you.
2: Yes, you are, Holt.
1: Not for that crowd waiting there in Placerville. Not until I find Ned Alcorn, anyway.
2: He hired me to see that you don't kill him.
1: I never would feel right knowing he's walking the same earth I am. I'd see he had a gun.
2: Now, we've talked about that, Holt. He's not very good with a gun.
1: Too bad.
2: If you went on, there'd be other men. Some of them pretty helpless that you wouldn't like. You'd have to kill them.
1: A man just has to be what he is. I guess that holds for you, too.
2: That's right. Well, I was hoping it wouldn't turn out this way, Holt.
1: Ain't nothing you can do now to change it.
2: You won't ride back with me?
1: No.
2: Let's move away from the cabin.
1: She'd been told not to come out till everyone's gone, no matter what. She won't.
2: All right. Here.
1: Don't try nothing fancy, Paladin. Wing and a shoulder of the lack. A man like me, you either kill or he kills you.
2: I know.
1: Of course, I'm figuring to beat you. I'm awful good. That pump. When the next drop of water falls, we both fire. Can you see it?
2: Next drop. Yeah, I can see it. Building up, Holt.
1: Yeah.
2: It's coming. I'm sorry, Manfred.
3: Sorry? For saving me from that Placerville circus? Manfred Jr., he don't like for his paw to get me.
4: Manfred? Oh, Manfred.
2: He wouldn't let me avoid it.
4: He told me it would be like this. That you might do this for him.
2: For him?
4: It was bound to come. We've always known that. He shared his life only with many respected. So it was with his death.
2: It was nearly dusk when I'd finished the grave and fixed a simple marker to go on it. An evening breeze was coming fresh from the high mountains. And in the half-light

An evening breeze was coming fresh from the high mountains. 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And later, after I'd said goodbye and had ridden to the low hills that ringed the valley, I turned to look back again. Now there was no one in sight, but a trail of smoke came from the chimney, and I knew the woman was cooking the evening meal. And there was a wonderful peace in the meadowland.

0: Welcome home, Mr. Paladin.
1: Thank you. It's good to be back.
0: While you were away, the San Francisco papers carried the full story of your killing Manfred Holt and your reward.
1: $2,000.
0: Oh, and yes, Mr. Alcorn left this envelope for you. Here you are.
1: My fee. Yes, that's what I came back for. I'll be leaving in the morning, Mr. Davis.
0: Leaving so soon? Something important?
1: Very important. I have two envelopes I want to deliver to a young widow and her son in Grass Valley.

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Hugh Douglas speaking. 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
2: on the road.

0: 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And now, here he is, the one, the only...
1: That's me, Hernando DeSoto. Well, here I am again with $2,000 for one of our couples. George, who's first?
0: Well, Groucho, we have some people with interesting stories for you tonight. And without further ado, Andy Sanchez and
1: without
0: Lee Whitney,
1: what?
0: Further ado.
1: Oh, that's pretty fancy, too. What does that mean?
0: Right now, would Lee Whitney and Mr. Sanchez come in, please, and meet...
1: Further ado, is this the way you talk in private life, too?
2: No.
1: You wouldn't say that if you were playing poker with three or four or five fellas, would you?
0: I wish I hadn't said it tonight.
1: Further ado.
0: I sort of like it now. And without further ado, Andy Sanchez and Lee
1: You're
0: Whitney.
1: Repeating it, huh?
0: Andy.
1: welcome for the DeSoto Plymouth dealers. Say the secret word and divide $100. It's a common word, something you find around the house. Without further ado. Liz Whitney and Andy Sanchez, eh?
3: Lee Whitney.
1: Yes.
3: Oh.
1: Miss Whitney, obviously I should start with you. Is that okay?
3: It's not Miss Whitney. It's Mrs.
1: Obviously I should start right where I started. I should stop right here. However, I might as well find out a few things. Without further ado, where are you from, Lee?
3: I'm from Detroit, Michigan.
1: Detroit, huh? Mm-hmm. Wonderful place, Detroit. The sun rises and sets there every day. Did you ever visit the DeSoto factory in Detroit?
3: Yes, as a matter of fact, I modeled for the DeSoto company.
1: You don't say, a DeSoto mm-hmm. model, huh? Mm-hmm. Men, wouldn't you like to have one of these models in your garage? What else did you do in Detroit, Lee?
3: Well, I used to model Chris Craft speedboats, and
1: you
3: I did...
1: You modeled speedboats?
3: Yes.
1: Well, how do you model a speedboat?
3: Well, I used to sit on the boat, you know, when it was in or out of the water, and they used to take pictures. I used to work.
1: Wait a minute, you said water... You said water, that's the sacred word, and without further ado, you get $50. And here's $50 for you with plenty of ado. Now, how did you say you model a speedboat?
3: Well,
1: there's no point in saying water again. You've got your $50.
3: I sit on the boat. You know, you've seen the girls that wave on the boats?
1: No girls wave to me anymore. The only waves I see are the waves that are in the water.
3: And they take pictures of the boat. While it's in motion and out of motion.
1: Uh-huh.
3: And then they put them in various magazines.
1: I see. Well, Andy Sanchez, you...
4: It's me, Groucho.
1: I used to smoke a cigar with that name. Where are you from, Mr. Sanchez?
4: Albuquerque, New Mexico.
1: Albuquerque?
4: Sir.
1: What did you do for a living in Albuquerque, Andy?
4: I sold Carl's shoes.
1: You sold Carl's shoes? And what did he do, run around barefoot? While we're on the subject of shoes, Andy, tell me, do you have a mate?
4: Yes, I do, Groucho. Been married 39 years.
1: Do you have any kids?
4: Yes, I have 6 grown children, 3 beautiful daughters and 3 good-looking young men.
1: Mm-hmm. Have you been a good father to this large
4: Very family? Good. I raised them nicely and advised them instead of using the paddle.
1: What do you mean? You were out in a canoe with them?
4: I mean, I never spanked them or used a whip or anything like that.
1: You mean after they grew up, you were afraid, huh? Somebody once said, never strike your children except in self-defense. Huh? Well, let's return to you, Lee. When did you meet your husband?
3: Well, I met him about 18 months ago when I was a chorus girl. I met him while I was...
1: You were in show business, huh?
3: Yes.
1: What show were you with?
3: The Top Banana Show.
1: Really? Oh, uh-huh. You know, the Phil Silvers, the star of the show, is one of my best friends. Did you know that?
3: Well, I thought he might be.
1: What do you think? What do you think of him?
3: Well, I think he's wonderful. I think he's one of the funniest men in the world, really.
1: Mm-hmm. Well, there goes a beautiful friendship. Lee, what did you do in Top Banana?
3: Well, I was the understudy to the lead, the leading lady in the show.
1: Who was the leading lady? I don't remember.
3: Well, there were two, Judy Lynn and Kay Ballard.
1: Uh-huh.
3: And I did a lot of chorus work, too. Mm. I was the girl with the pinwheels. Mm. They had a skit, the very last scene.
1: Well, I was the boy with the telescope in the second row. What does an understudy do? Could you tell the audience? Because most of them are not familiar with the
3: theater.
1: Well,
3: an understudy is has to know the lines and know exactly what the songs are. And she goes usually through rehearsal twice a week with the cast. Mm. And she has to be ready each night on a moment's notice to go on if anything happens. But most of the time she just stands around and waits for the leading lady to break her leg or something. To go on.
1: Well, how often do they break their leg?
3: Not too often, I'm afraid. No.
1: It's this kind of warmth and loyalty that proves there's no business like show business. And anyway, if she broke her leg, she'd still be in the cast. Well, it's been fun talking to you two, and now let's see how much money you can win. Without further ado, we're going to go into the quiz. Remember, we start you off with $100. If you miss a question, you lose half your bankroll. You can stop any time you feel you're ahead of the other couples. Is that clear? You're very
3: pretty.
1: Thank
3: you.
1: Okay, let's see how much money you can make. You selected music, and remember, the more the question is worth, the harder it is.
3: $60.
1: All right, $60. One answer between you. Jack Meekin and the orchestra are going to play a great tune written by Maxwell Anderson and Kurt Weill. You identify it. Play, Jack.
3: September song. September song?
1: That's right. We just wanted to see if they could play it.
0: Well, your bankroll is now $160.
1: Okay, now what do you want to try?
4: $70.
1: Right. Stranger in Paradise is from what Broadway musical?
3: Kismet.
1: Kismet is correct, huh?
3: Wow.
0: You now have $230.
3: What do you want to do?
4: What about the $80 now?
3: You want the $80?
1: $80.
3: Wow, all right.
1: Words and music for such great songs as Strike Up the Band, Embraceable You, and Someone to Watch Over Me were written by two famous brothers. Who are they?
3: Oh, dear.
1: Talk it over.
3: What? Can you?
4: Two famous brothers.
1: They wrote Strike Up the Band, Embraceable You, and Someone to Watch Over Me.
3: Oh, my.
1: Two famous brothers.
3: Not Rodgers and Hart.
1: Talk it over. And one answer before.
3: Who is it? Rodgers and Hart?
1: No, it's George and Ira Gershwin.
3: Oh,
1: you should have known that.
3: I should have known this.
0: You still have half of your bankroll, so you have $115.
1: And this is your last chance to beat the other couples. You can go ahead or quit.
4: Taking the $50 one.
3: All right, the $50 one, I guess.
1: All right, Gus Kahn and Isham Jones wrote this song in 1924. You tell me what it is. Play, Jack.
3: It had to be you.
1: It had to be you.
0: And you wind up with $165.
1: Well, thanks and good luck to the Soda Plymouth Dealers.
0: 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We invited some girls who work for an airline to the show, Groucho, and our studio audience selected Miss Mary Whitney to be on the show. Her partner is a married man, Mr. Ben Frank Bell. Folks, you come in, please, and meet Groucho Marx.
1: Welcome for the DeSoto Plymouth dealer. Say the secret word and divide $100. It's a common word, something you find around the house. Miss Mary Whitney, eh?
3: Yes, Groucho.
1: A like my work. You're not married?
2: No, I'm not.
1: Engaged?
2: No.
1: Would you like to wrap me around your little finger? I'll get back to you in a moment, Mary. Less than that if I can swing it. Ben Frank Bell, huh?
5: My friends call me Big-Footed Ben.
1: Oh, it's going to be one of those evenings, huh? Where are you from, Ben?
5: Texas.
1: Texas. Gee, I'd never suspect that. I was going to say New Hampshire. You're from Texas, eh? What kind of work do you do, Ben?
5: I do asbestos work. I cover a hot pipe, boilers, and so forth. And then I also cover, put cork and so forth on refrigeration. I cover hot things and cold things.
1: Your work sounds very interesting, Ben. Do you enjoy it? Is that what you've always wanted to do?
5: I have always wanted to do public speaking. I know hundreds of jokes and stories, and some of them would do to tell the public.
1: Well, we're certainly glad to offer you an opportunity to speak here as a public speaker. Let's hear one of your stories. Not a long one. Keep it kind of short.
5: Well, for one thing, down in Texas, we always believed in doing things the easy way. If you rush through life, you get to heaven tired. And I know my pa had a pond out there, and he stocked it with fish. And we taught those fish to chew tobacco. And then we'd get in a boat and go across this pond, dropping out pieces of tobacco. And when we'd get on the other side, we'd get us up some baseball bats and come back along and knock them in the head when they'd come up to spit.
1: Well, Ben, it's stories like that that'll make you a big success in the asbestos business. Now, Mary, let's return to you, and I might add the returns are very favorable. What sort of work do you do? Are you a policeman?
2: No, I'm a stewardess for Pan American.
1: Oh, a stewardess. No wonder they strap the passengers down. Do you like flying?
2: Oh, yes, Groucho. There's nothing as romantic as flying.
1: Have you ever taken a close look at a pelican? Well, tell us about your job. Pretend I'm one of your passengers. What do you do first? Throw me off?
2: No, I'd welcome you aboard. Hello, Mr. Marks. It's nice to have you aboard with us today.
1: Obviously, you've never flown with me before. Well, go on. What happens next?
2: And then I check to see that all the passengers have their seat belts fastened. Uh-huh. And then I'd make the pre-departure announcement.
1: Well, where do you go in these planes?
2: We cover the Central and South Pacific. For example, go on an Australia trip, I would go to Honolulu, Canton Island, the Fiji Islands, and to Sydney, Australia.
1: Mm. How long does it take you to make a trip like this?
2: It takes me 18 days.
1: 18 days?
2: Mm-hmm.
1: You could go faster than that in a Wilshire bus. Why does it take 18 days?
2: The passengers go right through, and it probably doesn't take them over 48 hours, but the crew stops.
1: You mean the passengers go through without the plane? That's what they call jet propulsion, right? Was this always your ambition to be a stewardess?
2: I think it was, Groucho. Mm-hmm. Most little girls dream of being a stewardess, like little boys dream of being cowboys, I'd say.
1: Well, I'm just a little boy, and I certainly didn't dream of being a cowboy. I guess there's something wrong with me. All I dream about are stewardesses. Well, it's been fun talking to you two. Now let's play You Bet Your Life.
0: In the race for the $2,000, the first couple won $165, and the secret word is water.
1: Let's see how much money you can make. You selected the animal kingdom, and remember, the more the question is worth, the harder it is.
5: 100.
1: Well, you're ambitious. What do you call the teddy bear-like animals of Australia that lives in trees and eats only eucalyptus leaves?
2: Koala bears.
1: Koala bear is right.
0: Well, you now have $200.
1: You know, I think this is the first time since we've been doing this new quiz that anybody has ever taken the $100 question first.
2: Oh.
1: And I admire your confidence and knowledge.
2: Good.
1: Now you have $200. You can quit or you can go ahead.
5: A 90.
1: 90?
2: Yes.
1: Is that all right with you, Mary?
2: Mm-hmm.
1: What is the correct word meaning a baby swan?
2: Baby swan.
5: Gosling.
1: You don't know, guess.
2: Gosling. Go ahead.
6: Cygnet.
7: No, it's Cygnet. It's spelled C-Y-G-N-E-T, but it's pronounced Cygnet.
0: Well, you still have half your bankroll. You have $100.
7: Now, what do you want to try?
6: 80.
2: 80 or 70?
6: 80.
2: 80.
7: 80? What is the name of the orange and black poisonous lizard that lives in the southwest part of the United States? You ought to know that, Ben. We don't know, guess.
6: The stinging scorpion. Well, that's one of them.
7: I'm sorry, it's the Gila monster.
0: Well, you now have $50 left.
2: All right.
6: What do you want to bet?
2: Let's see. 50, or should we go up to 60?
7: 60?
2: Mm-hmm.
7: What kind of an animal is a Kodiak?
2: It's a bear. Are you sure? A bear or a cat?
6: I think.
2: A Kodiak is a bear. A bear?
7: A bear is right.
2: Oh.
0: And you wind up with $110.
7: Thanks, and good luck to the Soda Plymouth Dealers.
6: Thank you,
7: Mr. Fannerman, who's next?
0: Well, Groucho, just before we went on the air, our studio audience selected Mr. Louis Murphy, and his partner has an interesting story. She's Miss Frances Kane. So, folks, would you come in, please, and meet Groucho Marx.
7: Welcome, welcome to You Bet Your Life. Say the secret word and divide $100. It's a common word, something you find around the house. Now, without further ado, Frances Kane and Louis Murphy. Mr. Louis Adu, let's start with you, huh? You're a fine figure of a fellow. I'd say you were about 35, is that right?
8: Thanks for the compliment, Gacho. I'll do the same for you someday, but I'm 52, and call me Murph, will you?
7: Call you Murph?
8: That's right.
7: Okay, I'll call you both Murph if you want. Where are you from, Louis?
8: Larimore, North Dakota.
7: Larimore? Well, that's down in the cow country, huh?
8: Well,
7: oil country, huh?
8: It's oil country now, yes,
7: yeah.
8: Of late.
7: What sort of work do you do?
8: I'm a plant guard.
7: A plant guard? What
8: yes,
7: kind
8: sir.
7: Of plants do you guard? Do you chase the daisies away from the bachelor buttons?
8: No, I work for a general plant protection company out on 6900 South Hoover. We have about 500 men doing guard duty.
7: 500 men doing guard duty?
8: Yes, sir.
7: You guard this one plant? There's 500?
8: No, we do industrial guarding, industrial plants throughout the industrial area of Los Angeles and the county and Southern California.
7: Well, tell us something about
8: we,
7: this.
8: We check the windows, the doors, fire equipment, burglar alarms, if there are any there.
7: Mm-hmm.
8: Or we take care of all entrances. And we listen for strange noises and strange silences.
7: What do you regard? What? You listen for strange silences. Well, how do you hear a strange silence?
8: It's quite simple because...
7: You mean if you don't hear anything, you say, what was that, eh? Let's see, you are Frances Kane?
2: Kane.
7: Where are you from, Frances?
9: Bakersfield, California.
7: Frances Kane from Bakersfield. Mm-hmm. I didn't know or realize that they raised Kane in Bakersfield.
9: They did,
7: huh? Did you?
9: Well,
7: how long have you lived in L.A., Frances?
9: About 30 years.
7: 30 years, huh?
9: Mm-hmm.
7: How old were you when you left Bakersfield, Frances?
9: Well, if you want to know my age, I'm in the late 40s.
7: I wasn't
9: I
7: prying
9: know.
7: Into your age. I was just curious to know how old you were when you left Bakersfield. That's all. But you answered my question. Do you have a job, Frances, or do you keep house?
9: Oh, I work at the Hollywood Call Board. I'm a telephone operator.
7: Oh, telephone operator.
9: It's a telephone secretarial service.
7: Is this a full-time job, Frances, or does it leave you any opportunity to pursue other interests, like betting on the horses?
9: Well, I take time off now and then, write popular songs.
7: You're a songwriter?
9: Mm-hmm.
7: Is that so? Have any of your songs ever been heard by the public?
9: Yes, as a matter of fact, one of them sold over 1 million records.
7: Really? What was the name of it, Stardust?
9: No, it was called Rose of the Mountain.
7: Rose of the Mountain, and it sold 1 million records?
9: Mm-hmm.
7: How come I never heard of it if it sold that many? I listen to records.
9: Well, it was on the back of Rosemary Clooney's recording of Come On to My House.
7: Well, she certainly was lucky to be on the other side of such a big hit as that. Rose of the Mountain. Right?
9: I think two people heard it, and I'm one of them, I think.
7: You heard it?
9: Mm-hmm.
7: Is there much money in your songwriting?
9: Well, there is now, finally. I've got a 3-year contract after about 15 years.
7: Is that so? Mm. Huh? Do you write the words or the music?
9: I just write the lyrics. My brother told me when I started writing songs, I'd go from bad to verse, so I guess I did.
7: Your brother is quite a clown, isn't he?
9: Yes.
7: What does he do, Francis? Is he a comic writer?
9: He collects rocks.
7: He does. I think he's got a few of them in his head. Francis, in addition to Rose of the Mountain, have you had any other big record sellers?
9: Well, I had another one that was on the wrong side of a record. It was on the back of Wheel of Fortune. It's called Heart of a Clown.
7: Well, you're apparently the most successful other side songwriter in America.
9: I agree with you.
7: Have you written any new songs, Francis?
9: Well, I've been specializing in hillbilly songs. There's gold in them dar hills when you write hillbilly songs.
7: There is. Well, do you know anything about hillbillies? Or isn't that necessary?
9: Well, I don't think so.
7: What kind of a hillbilly song have you written?
9: Oh, I've written with Cliffy Stone and Tex Williams. And I had one called She Was Pure as Snow, But She Drifted.
7: Well, you don't know where she is now. Could you sing us a few bars of this song, Francis?
9: I couldn't carry a tune in a bucket. I'm sorry.
7: Well, I can bet Fenneman to bring in a bucket. He used to work in a bucket shop, and it wouldn't be any trouble for Fenneman at all. No. Could you give us the lyrics of this song? Just a few lines of the chorus? You can recite it if you don't want to sing it.
9: The one about the
7: slush song, yes.
9: She hit the honky-tonks in Kentucky. She hit the taverns in Tennessee. But I want you to know she was pure as snow till she drifted away from me.
7: There's nothing personal in this lyric, is there?
9: No, I don't think so.
7: Well, I think it isn't easy writing successful songs, Francis. Mm-hmm. And I hope someday soon you'll be on the right side of the record and make a lot of money.
9: Thank you.
7: Now, let's play You Bet Your Life. You understand how we play this game?
0: Mm-hmm. In the race for the $2,000, the first couple leads with $165.
7: You selected movie quiz, and we start you off with
9: $100. Well, what do you think?
7: Which one do you want? 30? 10, 50, 80,
8: 100?
7: 30. 30. 30. Mm-hmm. Who is the star of the Western picture? Hondo.
9: Oh, John Wayne.
7: That's right.
0: Well, you're on your way. Your bankroll is now $130.
7: Now, what would you like to try?
9: 40.
7: Who produced such great film shorts as Seal Island and The Living Desert?
9: Walt Disney.
7: Walter Disney is correct.
0: You now have $170.
7: Now, you can quit or go ahead.
9: Well, go ahead.
8: Let's just take 50. You're doing so well this way.
7: 50. Ethel Merman played the title role of Annie Get Your Gun on Broadway. Who played it in the movies?
9: Betty.
7: Talk it over.
1: What's that?
9: Annie Get Your Gun.
7: Annie Get Your Gun.
9: Betty Hutton.
7: Betty Hutton is absolutely right.
0: You now have $220.
7: You want to quit or go ahead?
9: We'll
7: it's
9: try.
7: Your last chance to be the other couples.
9: We'll try.
8: Let's try. 60.
9: What?
7: 60 you haven't had. That's a nice round figure. In what successful movie thriller starring Orson Welles and Joseph Cotten was a zither used for background music?
9: The Third Man.
7: The Third Man is right, Francis.
0: And you wind up with $280.
7: Thanks and good luck with the Soda Plymouth Dealers.
0: And that means that the songwriter and her partner, with $280 in just 1 minute, get a chance at the DeSoto Plymouth $2,000 question. All right, Groucho, here comes the winning couple, the songwriter and her partner, all set for the DeSoto Plymouth $2,000 question.
7: Here we are back again, huh?
9: Same day.
7: No, you probably won't. You win this money, you can write a song about it, huh? Brother, can you spare $1,000 or something? All right, here we go. For $2,000, I'll give you 15 seconds to decide on a single answer between you. Think carefully and please no help from the audience. Are you ready?
2: Mm-hmm.
7: The Bible lists three sons of Adam and Eve. Two of them were Cain and Abel. For $2,000, who was the third son?

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1: Ladies and gentlemen, the secret word tonight is water. W-A-T-E-R.
2: Really?
1: You bet your life.

0: What is the answer you two have decided upon?
1: I just don't know.
0: Well, guess.
1: Cain and Abel.
0: Well.
1: I'm sorry. I just don't know.
0: It's Seth, S-E-T-H.
1: I wouldn't have guessed it.
0: So that means the big question next week will be worth $2,500. Well, you lost the big money, but how much did they win the quiz, George? Without further ado, tell me.
2: Without further ado, $280 in the quiz.
1: That's pretty good.
0: Well, congratulations, and thanks to both of you and to all of our contestants on the show tonight.
3: Thank you, gotcha.

0: Be sure to tune in again next Wednesday night at the same time for the Groucho Marx Show, when the big question will be worth $2,500. 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

Folks, here's a reminder from the National Safety Council. 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You Bet Your Life, transcribed from Hollywood, is produced by John Goodell. 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

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The Saint.

0: thought the cab was empty.
1: It's perfectly all right, Miss Ames. Oh, please don't go.
0: I must. The police
1: are now at the scene of the crime. They'll take care of things. I can see you're in a hurry.
0: Yes, I am.
1: All right, driver, step on it.
2: Yes, sir.
1: Comfortable, Miss Ames?
0: I don't know you, do I?
1: An oversight on my part that can be easily remedied. I'm Simon Templar.
0: Simon Templar?
1: Yes.
0: Oh, you're the saint, aren't you?
1: Sometimes I feel as though I had a neon sign on my forehead. I'll confess the fatal appellation.
0: Well, I think I'd better get out, Mr. Templar. You see,
1: I've got... Saint is not synonymous with boogeyman, Miss Ames, and why not call me Simon? After all, we were both present at the unveiling of the corpse.
0: If you think you're being funny, Mr. Templar...
1: There's nothing funny about murder, particularly when as pretty a girl as you is involved.
0: But I'm not involved.
1: A question of semantics, Miss Ames. A man gets killed when you're within 5 feet of him and you turn tail and run. If that's not being involved, my dictionary lied to me.
0: Well, I suppose you're right. It was foolish of me to run, but when I heard those shots and saw him fall, I... How did you know who I was?
1: Such modesty is becoming, but hardly intelligent, Miss Ames. You're a star. Your show is opening in a week, and your pictures have been plastered all over town.
0: Oh, of course, I should have known.
1: Did you know the man who was shot at?
0: Yes. Yes, I had an appointment with him. His name was Jim Barry.
1: Oh, the publisher?
0: Yes.
1: Oh, I know him, or rather knew him. He's been kind enough to publish some scribblings of mine, but what were you going to see him about? Anything special?
0: No, just a business talk.
1: A business talk with a publisher? Don't tell me the Barry Kilgore Company is going to publish the story of your life.
0: No, but Jim's firm was preparing an anthology of the modern theater, and he wanted to include the new play I'm going to be in.
1: Down, Danny. Now, down to the floor.
0: What?
1: I said down!
0: What happened?
1: Somebody doesn't like us, Betty. The driver of that car threw some hot lead our way.
0: But who would want to?
1: I don't know. I only saw the glint of a gun out of the corner of my eye. Hey, driver, are you a...
0: Simon, is he dead?
1: Wait, I'll see. Now, how do you like that? We get shot at and he faints.
0: I don't blame him. I fear
1: him.
0: Well,
1: don't. You must be due at the theater for rehearsal about now, and the show must go on, though for the life of me, I've never been able to understand why.

0: Bring yourself and walk downstairs.
1: Okay, Larry.
2: Here's my dressing room, son. You go in and wait for me. I'd have you watch the rehearsal from the wings, but Larry Stevens, our stage manager, is superstitious about it.
3: Okay, Betty, but your sanctified watchdog will be panting on your threshold till you get back.
2: After what's happened, Simon, I'll be glad to know you're close by. See you later.
3: Yeah. Oh, well, might as well wait inside.
4: But really, Vera, I don't know what you mean.
5: I think you do, Helen. Just remember what I told you about Jim Barry, and you'll be...
4: Simon Templar, what in the world are you doing here?
3: Hello. Now, that's what I call a quick switch. Vera Pangborn, lady novelist, gets stage struck. Or are you merely getting material for a novel about backstage?
5: Oh, no. No theater novels for me, Simon.
4: Oh, let me introduce Helen Trask. Helen, this is Simon Templar.
6: How do you do, Mr. Templar?
3: As well as might be expected under the circumstances, Miss Trask. I'm not too accustomed to entering one lovely lady's dressing room and finding... two others awaiting me.
5: Well, as a matter of fact, Helen and I were waiting for Jim Barry. We thought he was coming here with Betty.
3: Jim Barry? Oh, he's your publisher, isn't he, Vera?
5: Yes, and Helen's, too. Helen's his really latest discovery. She has a new novel coming out.
3: Well, I'm afraid you're going to be disappointed, ladies. Barry's been unexpectedly detained.
4: Oh, and I was so anxious to see you.
3: Why not let me substitute? I'm very good at parlor tricks and small talk and...
7: Your name, Templar?
3: Yes, it has been for a number of years. I can remember way back when my parents...
7: What's the big idea of keeping Miss Ames away from rehearsal?
3: Oh, did I? Who are you? Oh, Stevens, the stage manager.
7: That's right, and I'm also the guy who doesn't like stage door Johns.
3: Now, there's something about the way you said that that hurts me deeply. It, Hey, what's that thing in the cuff of your trousers, Stevens?
7: In the cuff of my trousers?
3: Yeah, right here.
7: Now, look here, Templar. I don't know what this is all about,
3: maybe you don't, but you should know a revolver cartridge when you see one.
7: Revolver cartridge? Is that what this is?
3: It is. Where's Betty Ames?
7: Why, in rehearsal, I had them start.
3: And I presume there's a shooting scene in this play?
7: Why, yes, toward the end of the first act, but I...
3: So you'll like me even less after this, but I'm stopping that rehearsal.
7: You can't do that, Templar.
3: If I don't, you'll have a dead star on your hands.
7: Betty Ames, are you crazy?
3: I hope so. I hear them. Where's the closest stage entrance?
7: Over there, to your left. I hope you know what you're doing.
3: I'm afraid I do.
7: They're at the shooting scene now.
3: Stop it.
7: Don't you...
6: Simon, what's the matter?
3: Apparently nothing, but I'm a little amazed at finding you all right.
6: But why shouldn't I be, Simon?
3: Now, there you have me.
7: Quiet, quiet, everybody. Templar, I've had enough of this nonsense. You've held up the rehearsal by keeping Betty away, and now you've broken up the end of the first act. Either you get out of this theater, or I'll have you thrown out.
3: You know, Stevens, I must be super sensitive. Why else would I get the idea that you don't like me? No, don't answer. There's something I want to do first. Where's the gun your leading man fired just now, Betty?
2: Well, it's over there on the floor, just a prop gun with blank cartridges.
3: Blank cartridges? So that's it. I've always wondered how people shot in plays had so many lives. You mind if I take a look?
1: What's all the commotion about?
7: Oh, hello, Mr. Kilgore. We've been having a little trouble with a fellow named Templar, but everything's under control.
1: Well, it better be. I've got quite an investment in the show, and the way it looks now, it'll flop before they get to the second act.
7: Now, there's nothing for you to get excited about, Mr. Kilgore. I assure you that...
3: Of course, that's all in the way one looks at it, Stevens. And I suggest that you look at this gun.
7: I see it, Templar. So what?
3: So this. I break it open.
2: Son... Those aren't blank cartridges. They're real.
5: Real?
7: But that's impossible.
3: Perhaps you'd better take a second look.
7: But why would anyone in this theater substitute real bullets for the blank?
3: Now, that is a puzzling question, Stevens. Of course, it couldn't possibly be that someone was interested in killing Betty Ames. Now, could it?
2: Understand how you knew, Simon.
3: Well, theatrical people may dress somewhat unconventionally, but I thought that Stevens with revolver cartridges in his trouser cuffs was going a bit overboard. Fortunately, your leading man is a sensitive soul. He jumped at least a foot when I shouted at him as he fired.
2: Oh, if you hadn't startled him.
3: Yeah, then I doubt that we'd be sitting here in your dressing room.
2: But why should anyone want to kill me?
3: Well, the usual motives are money, jealousy, and fear of discovery.
2: But I'm not rich. And there's no reason for anyone being jealous of me, and I don't know a thing about anyone.
3: Are you certain of that, Betty?
2: Of course I am.
3: You were pretty much in evidence when Jim Barry was killed.
2: But so were a dozen other people.
3: Yeah, but perhaps they didn't see what you saw.
2: I didn't see anything.
3: At the killing, perhaps. But what about, well, a familiar face in the crowd, for example?
2: Familiar face? Mm. No, Oh, wait a minute, yes. Yes, I did see someone.
3: And the eyes have it, you saw the killer. Who was it?
2: That's just it. I don't know.
3: Let me remind you that a familiar face belongs to someone you know or have seen before.
2: Yes, I know that, Simon, but I just caught a flash of the face, and I was thinking it looked familiar and was starting to identify it in my mind, and then the shots were fired and Jim Barry was killed, and then it was gone.
3: I don't suppose you got a similar flash among the people in the theater tonight?
2: No. Might have been any one of them or none of them.
3: Hardly what I'd call an elucidating statement. Let's put this together. Barry was the publisher for Vera Pangburn and Helen Trask, and both of them were in the theater.
2: Mm-hmm.
3: Kilgore, who put up the money for the show, was Barry's partner in the publishing business, and he was in the theater. Stevens, the stage manager...
2: had that cartridge in his cuff.
3: Yes, he did, didn't he?
2: So where does that get us, Simon?
3: Exactly nowhere. Well, as my old grandmother used to say, if at first you don't succeed, try checking up on the corpse. Come on, Betty. Let's go to the morgue.

0: This place gives me the creeps, Simon.
1: Strangely enough, the morgue never was noted for being the most cheerful place in the world.
0: Do you think your scheme will work?
1: How optimistic can one man be? But it's quite a trial.
2: Looking for someone, Mr. Templer.
1: Hello there, Duncan. How are things?
2: Things? Oh, they're pretty dead around here. Pretty dead.
1: Same jolly old soul, aren't you?
2: Oh, I get my kicks, Mr. Templer.
1: How peachy for you. Feel jolly enough to do me a favor?
2: Favor?
1: Yeah. Did you get an advanced case of rigor mortis in here sometime this evening? Fellow by the name of Barry?
2: Barry?
1: Yeah.
2: You sure did. Gun killing. Neat job, too. You want to see him?
0: Oh, no.
1: I bow to the lady, Duncan. But you know, I have a theory that every murdered man dies with exactly $11.63 in his pocket.
2: You have?
1: Mm-hmm.
2: But how could that be, Mr. Templer?
1: Let's look at his personal effects and see. Hey, Duncan?
2: Personal effects?
1: Yeah.
2: Well, no, I ain't so sure I ought to. No, sir, can't. You know the rules.
1: Oh, of course. I'm sorry I mentioned it. No. But, Miss Ames was anxious to see if those opening night tickets to her new show, the ones in your name, that is, could possibly have been lost around here somewhere.
2: Oh. $11.63, you say?
1: Mm-hmm.
2: Well, that's an interesting theory, Mr. Templer. And we can't block the progress of science, can we?
1: No, indeed.
2: There you are. Take a look.
1: Wallet, jewelry, a couple of key rings.
2: There's a couple of $100 in the wallet. Smashers thought theory all to Tunkett, don't it?
1: Is that all there was on him?
2: Well, see for yourself. I told you that. Hey, look out.
1: Hey, grab it, Duncan. He's going to faint.
2: Yeah, okay, miss. Okay, I got
0: you. Thank you. I don't know what happened. Suddenly everything turned black.
1: All right, Betty, don't talk. I'll get you outside. Even an old ghoul like Duncan gets queasy in here sometimes.
2: No, I don't either. You sure you're okay, miss?
0: Yes, thank you. I'm all right now. Thanks very much, Mr. Duncan.
2: Well, you're welcome. And, them opening night tickets in my name you lost?
3: Oh, you'll find them at the box office in your name, Mr. Duncan.
2: Well, I'm glad you folks dropped in.

0: The first part of your scheme seemed to work all right, Simon.
1: Well, I did get hold of Barry's keys, and thanks to the fainting act you staged, and very realistic it was, too. But there was little else of interest there.
0: Then what goes on now?
1: Then I might suggest that we halt right here in front of the office of Barry Kilgore and Company Publishers. Pick out a key that looks as though it fits the lock. Mm-hmm. And walk right in. There, you see what skill, perseverance, and some petty larceny can accomplish? Now, where's Jim Barry's office? Do you know?
0: Oh, yes. Right over there. Uh-huh. Kilgore's the one next to it. There's the light switch on the wall.
1: You'll never make an understudy to a sneak thief by talking about light study. My flashlight's enough.
0: But I still don't understand what you expect to find up here, Simon.
1: Neither do I, but I'm looking for motives. And what better place to find motives than in the dead man's private files? Mm-hmm. Let's start with this stuff on the desk.
0: Well, those are only galley proofs of a book, Simon. Mm-hmm.
1: So it would appear. What a fascinating title. My Heart's One Romance by Helen Trask.
0: Oh, no. Talk about corn. No motive for murder there.
1: I wonder.
0: What do you mean?
1: This inter-office memo clipped to it. Listen to this. For Pete's sake, Jim, stop publishing this kind of tripe before it ruins us. It's initialed K. K for Kilgore.
0: What do you make of that, Simon?
1: I think Kilgore didn't like the book.
0: But if it's as bad as all that, why was Jim Barry publishing it?
1: Maybe you better take another look at Helen Trask.
0: Oh, you mean you think that Helen and Jim Barry were...
1: I prefer to keep an open and clean mind about these things, But we do know Kilgore didn't like it. And Kilgore stands to get plenty now that Barry's dead. He becomes sole owner of the business.
0: Simon, someone's coming to the outer office.
1: That's very inconsiderate of him.
0: But what if it's the police or Jim Barry's murderer?
1: Your suggestions are very inconsiderate of you.
0: What's he doing now, Simon?
1: There are two people in the office.
0: Are they coming in here?
1: No, they've gone into Kilgore's office.
0: Oh.
1: They didn't turn on the lights, so they must be familiar with the place. Remind me to complain to the owners of this building. They've made these walls so soundproof, I can't even recognize the voices, let alone hear...
0: Simon! Yeah,
1: we could hear those all right, couldn't we? I'll be right back.
0: No, Simon, please!
2: Oh.
0: Simon!
1: Oh, whoever it was got away.
0: Simon, are you all right? I'll get a doctor. I
1: better make it a carpenter instead, Betty. Yeah, the shots missed, but I certainly smashed up that desk I ran into. Find the lights and see how much damage was done. Does it now?
0: Simon!
1: The damage was quite extensive to Mr. Kilgore. Oh. Our chief suspect has been crossed off the list by a bullet between his eyes.

0: Well, at least you got me home safe and sound, Simon.
1: Mm. After what's gone on today, I'm beginning to wonder how that happened. Does everything look to be in place?
0: Yes, of course.
1: Betty, it's a funny thing, but ever since my college prom days, I've had an abiding dislike for chaperones popping up unexpectedly. I'd better look around. Look, don't let these modern inventions frighten you, Betty. The telephone is quite on.
0: My nerves are... I'll answer it.
1: Good.
0: Hello?
2: Betty, this is Vera Pangborn.
0: Oh, yes, Vera.
2: I want you to do me a favor, Betty. I think I know something about Jim Barry's death.
0: Just a minute, Vera. Simon, it's Vera Pangborn. She says she thinks she knows something about the Barry killing.
1: Well, don't be piggish about things. Split the receiver with me and let me listen, too.
0: Vera? What do you mean?
2: Well, I don't know just how to explain it, Betty, but... Get away from that window!
0: Vera! What is it?
2: No! No!
0: Vera! Vera! Are you still there? Simon, those were shots. What happened there?
1: This may come as a tremendous surprise, Betty, but it sounds like Vera Pangborn just became murder victim number 3.

0: if I must use brawn instead of brains. Ineffective, if not neat. Come on, let's go in.
1: Simon, there she is.
0: Yeah.
1: On the floor.
0: All right.
1: Is she?
0: She's luckier than Barry or Kilgore. Shot in the upper part of the arm. You better get some towels, Betty.
1: I'll be right back, Simon.
0: Good.
1: What happened? Simon. Man. On the fire escape, he shot at me.
0: I'd be indignant about it, too, Vera, but suppose we talk about it later.
1: You wasn't, Simon. You better let me at it.
0: Wait up. I'll lift her out of the davenport. There. Now, if you'll make like Florence Nightingale, Betty, I'd like to look at the fire escape.
1: All right, Simon. Betty,
2: poor darling, time for talk later. Let's get you fixed up first. You just relax. Vera, we're here and everything's going to be all right.
1: Thanks, Betty.
0: The view from your fire escape is very disappointing, Vera. Only shattered glass out there. Did this homicidal friend of yours shoot through the window?
1: Yes. I was talking on the phone to Betty. I looked up and saw him. He had a handkerchief over his face and he shot twice.
2: There you are, Vera. And that'll hold you until we get a doctor.
0: By the way, Vera, not that I'm curious or anything, but what was it you were going to tell Betty over the phone about Jim Barry's murder?
1: I can't tell you, Simon.
0: Well, I'll admit I'm not as pretty as Betty or as feminine.
1: No, I won't say anything. He's already shot at me once. I won't say anything. He'll kill me.
2: Vera, take it easy. You don't have to tell us anything. Simon, we better call a doctor. She's in no condition to be bothered now.
0: Right now, neither am I. Suppose you take care of the medical details and then meet me at Helen's ask.
2: Helen's?
0: Yeah.
2: Is that where you're going now?
0: No, I'm going to Larry Stevens' place. And if that sounds confusing to you, it's no wonder. I'm a little confused myself.
3: Yes?
0: Hello, Stevens. You mind if I step inside?
3: Templar, what in blazes are you doing here?
0: I guess you do mind. Oh, well, I have an invitation for you, Stevens, to come calling on Helen Trask with me.
3: Helen Trask?
0: Mm-hmm.
3: Why should I go to her place?
0: Oh, I thought it would be sweet if we all chewed over a few explanations together.
3: You'll get no explanations from me. Now get out, Templar.
0: Okay, Stevens. But if you don't mind, I would like to leave you something first.
3: Yes, what's that?
4: This! Oh!
0: You know something, Stevens? I think you're coming with me whether you want to or not. All right, now that Betty is here, we have a quorum.
1: But I don't understand, Mr. Templar. Why are you all here at my apartment?
3: There's no sense asking him, Helen. He's completely crazy.
0: Stevens, I think you're prejudiced because your jaw still aches a little, hmm? Miss Trask, when I entered Betty's dressing room tonight, Vera was saying something to you about Jim Barry. What was it?
1: Why, she was merely warning me against him, said he had a weakness for young women writers.
0: Well, in your case, that's understandable. Would you say his weakness could account for a rather poor manuscript being accepted?
1: If you're insinuating anything, Mr. Temple...
2: Oh, Helen, of course not. You didn't listen to Vera, did you?
1: Naturally not. Mr. Barry always acted like a perfect gentleman.
3: What are you driving at anyway, Templar?
0: Well, I say I'm a perfectionist, Stevens. I don't like ragged details hanging over, and that snatch of conversation intrigued me. Something else intrigues me, too, that cartridge in the trouser cuff episode.
3: You really are determined to play Sherlock Holmes, aren't you? Well, if it'll relieve your mind any, on my way to Betty's dressing room, I bumped into a prop table. Box of what I thought were blank cartridges spilled against me and onto the floor.
0: Did you think that there might have been some loaded cartridges among the blanks and that one of them lodged in your cuff?
3: That's it exactly. A very simple explanation.
0: Yeah, it's almost too simple. Did you try to check this theory of yours?
3: Well, I tried to, but when I got back to the table, the box was gone.
0: Which, of course, makes it even simpler. Do you mind if I use your phone, Helen?
1: Phone? Oh, I know. No, not at all.
0: Thanks.
1: You calling the police, Simon?
0: No, Vera Pangman.
1: Vera Pangman?
0: Mm, that's right. Hello? Oh, yes, doctor. How's Miss Pangman? Oh, that's fine. Give her a message, will you, please? Tell her Simon Templar called and she needn't worry about that killer any longer. That's right. Betty Ames has remembered who it was she saw at the scene of the murder, and that's all the evidence we need.

0: Simon, what is this all about?
1: Beautiful here in the park, isn't it?
0: You know very well that I haven't remembered the face I saw when Jim was killed.
1: A brilliant moon, soft starlight, a perfect night for romance, and she talks about killing.
0: Oh, please, Simon, please. What are we doing out here anyway?
1: To take a cue from you, just killing time. And I think we've killed enough. Let's get going.
0: Simon, for the last time, will you give me a direct answer? Where are we going?
1: Oh, didn't I tell you, Betty? Why, I'm merely taking you home.

0: Here's my door, Simon. I can find my way in alone.
1: Don't you think the least I can do is to search the apartment for you again?
0: That won't be necessary, thank you. Good night.
1: Well, at least allow me to turn the lights on for you.
0: There, you're satisfied? Now you can see for yourself that there's...
1: Yes, I can see quite well. Hello, Vera.
2: Shut that door, Simon, quickly.
1: I never argue with a lady, Vera, particularly when she's got a gun in her hand.
2: That's better. I thought that phone call of yours might have been a trap, Simon, but I had to make sure.
1: Now that you apparently have made sure, Vera?
2: You and Betty are going to join the others.
0: Simon!
1: Tell me why you killed Jim Barry, Vera. Was he your husband?
2: Pretty smart, aren't you, Simon? That's right. Jim was my husband.
1: Yes, I thought so. Jealousy was the only motive I could figure for you.
2: Every young woman who came along and thought she could write turned his head. The Helen Trask. A high school girl could write a better book than she did.
1: But Jim Barry was going to divorce you and marry her, wasn't he?
2: Yes. And now Jim's dead. And Kilgore's dead because he suspected me. And you're going to die, too. Right now.
1: No, you don't. Give me that gun.
0: She's trying to
1: kill me. No, she isn't. Are you, Vera?
0: No. No. Oh, Simon, I was so scared.
1: You know something, Betty? So was I.
0: I still don't understand, Simon. That business of Vera's being shot. Now, how did you know that she'd fake that?
1: You know, Betty, that's one thing I always dislike about solving a murder. I have to explain things. But if you won't let well enough alone...
0: No, Simon, I won't.
1: All right. It was the glass and the fire escape. Now, shall we get back to that moon?
0: Simon, what about the glass?
1: Oh, it came from the shattered window. And there was no glass within the room. Therefore, the shot was fired from within, scattering the glass outward. And who was inside the apartment at the time?
0: Vera.
1: Mm-hmm. We have achieved a meeting of the minds. Now, if we can carry that a bit further while discussing those lovely, shimmering stars.
0: But I heard two shots fired over the phone. Did she use the second one to give herself that flesh wound?
1: If you were afraid someone was closing in, you'd make a last desperate attempt to throw suspicion elsewhere, wouldn't you?
0: And she was the one who put the real bullets in the gun in the theater.
1: Mm-hmm.
0: And fired at me in the cab. But, Simon, why me?
1: Well, I hate to get repetitious, but remember those motives for murder I listed?
0: Money, jealousy, and fear of discovery.
1: Yeah, let's latch on to the last one. She was afraid you'd remember that it was her familiar face you saw in the crowd just before Jim Barry was killed. You satisfied now?
0: Well, almost. There's just one more little thing.
1: Look, Betty, if it doesn't concern the moon, I'm not interested.
0: All right, Simon.

0: You have been listening to another transcribed adventure of The Saint, the Robin Hood of modern crime. Now here's our star, Vincent Price.
1: Ladies and gentlemen, as good citizens, we have the entire sphere of American life in which to use our heritage. So let's make the affairs of our nation, state, and community our affairs. Remember that we all have a voice in them. Use that voice, and use it well and often. Only then can we set an example of freedom, knowing that our own American heritage is secure. This is Vincent Price inviting you to join us again next week at this same time for another exciting adventure of The Saint. Good night.

0: Tonight's script of The Saint was written by Sidney Marshall. Our cast included Francis Cheney, Barbara Eiler, Eleanor Audley, Frank Gerstle, Stanley Farrar, and Arthur Q. Bryan. Music was composed and conducted by Von Dexter. 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Vincent Price is soon to be seen co-starring in RKO's production of His Kind of Woman. All you Saint fans will be glad to know that the Saint comic books are on sale at all newsstands. 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
4: Hello, everybody. This is Tim again. I'm glad you've come down to hear about the trip I took with Mary Holiday, Hachi Poggy the Clown, Sleepy Slim the Lion, and Jump Jump of Holiday House to the North Pole to see what happened to Santa Claus.

Hear that swishing sound? That's the noise of the wishing star as it went shooting off to the North Pole, carrying us to see Santa Claus. It was like having all your dreams come true. This was really fun. Think of having a chance to have adventures with an elf 3 inches tall. Jump Jump is never still a minute, jumping up and down all over the silver cabin inside the star. Think of being on the way to visit Santa Claus himself. I'd be able to ask him himself not to forget to come to the orphanage on Christmas Eve. I'll be right back in a minute to tell you just what happened.

0: Archie Foggy the Clown was in the tip of the wishing star, riding it on its course, and Mary Holliday was knitting a tiny red sweater on two matchsticks for Jump Jump. Sleepy Cinnamon the Lion lay snoring on the floor as usual, and the poet sat gazing out into the sky. Every now and then he'd write something on the wall beside him. Even though he had three notebooks in his lap, a pencil behind each ear, and three more sticking in his hair. He was sighing every now and then, as if something hurt him. Mary Holliday, does the poet feel all right?
1: Because he sighed, Tim? Oh, yes. It's just his way of getting ideas for a poem. He says that he's got to catch the words that rhyme out of the air, like birds.
2: Do words have wings?
1: Do words have wings? Oh, no, Jump Jump. It's just a poetic way of saying
2: find the word.
1: Oh, the words didn't get lost, Jump Jump.
0: That's just an expression.
1: Yes, the poet looks for the right word to make his poem say the thought that he wishes it to say. See?
2: Yeah.
1: Hold still a minute, will you please, Jump Jump? And let me see if your sweater is going to be the right size.
0: He jumps all the time, doesn't he?
1: Oh, yes.
0: No wonder his name is Jump Jump. How long do you think it will take to get to the North Pole?
1: Well, that depends, Tim. To drive the wishing star, Archie Fogley has to concentrate on wishing. That's what makes the wishing star go through the sky. If he has very strong wishes, the star goes fast. But if he can't think of much to wish about, then it might take us quite a while to reach the North Pole.
2: I wish we were there now.
1: We all wish we were there now, Jump Jump. Poor Sleepy Slim even caught on to the star's tail and had to be hauled up by Archie Pocky the Clown. He was so anxious to see Santa Claus. You see, Tim, Santa has promised to make a doll for everyone at Holiday House. And the doll will look just the way we do. There'll be one for Sleepy Slim the Lion, and one for Archie Pogley the Clown, and of course one for Jump Jump the Elf. We can hardly wait to see them.
2: I want to see them too. I want to see them too.
1: You want to see them too. Now, Jump Jump, don't lean over the edge of the star that way. Oh.
0: I wonder if Sleepy Slim is dreaming, Mary Holliday.
1: Oh, Sleepy Slim. I think he has all sorts of dreams, Tim. Sleepy Slim says that's why he has to sleep so much, to rest from dreaming.
0: I think so much sleep would make him tired all over again.
1: I think so too, Tim.
3: I'd like a rhyme to go with time.
0: A rhyme to go with time? Well, how about dime, poet?
2: Quime?
1: There's no such word as quime.
3: Yes, quime is new. Yes, that will do. It's got a touch that will add much. It puts a tingle in my jingle.
1: Have you finished your rhymes now, poet? Will you read them to us, please?
3: I've made a few, and since it's you, Miss Mary dear, I'll read one here.
2: Is it about Christmas, poet?
3: Not Christmas yet, but soon, you bet. I'll rhyme of toys and girls and boys who laugh and play on Christmas Day. This poem's a tune about the moon.
1: Oh, that sounds nice, poet. And Jump Jump, Jump Jump, stop jumping, sit still, and listen.
3: Do you believe the moon is cheese? Some people do, I know. Have they been there to take a bite? Supposing that it's so, why don't they dig a moon cheese mine and open up a store to sell it by the pound or slice? There'd always be tons more. I think 'twould be a great success, don't you? I wonder why somebody hasn't thought of it, and I'll take mine on rye.
0: Oh, yes. That's wonderful, poet.
1: Yes, that's wonderful.
0: How do you think of all those rhymes?
3: You have to be quime to find a rhyme.
1: Oh, poet. Oh, now, Jump Jump, see what you've started with your quime? Jump Jump? Jump Jump? Oh, where is he now? Where did he jump to?
0: I didn't hear him jump, Mary Holliday.
1: Look in your pocket, Tim. He may be hiding there.
0: Well, No, he's not in my pocket, Merry Holiday.
3: Oh, I've got a verse. It's not my worst. Just 1 hour old and scarcely cold.
1: Excuse me, poet, but first I must find Jump-Jump. Tim?
0: Yes?
1: Please help me look for him.
0: Yeah.
1: Jump-Jump, will you pick up that cushion, please?
0: Yes.
1: Not there?
0: No, he's not here, Merry
1: Look
0: Holiday.
1: Behind the basket, if you don't mind.
0: No, not here.
1: Oh, Jump-Jump. Jump-Jump. Jump-Jump.
3: Stars are very shining. Stars are very bright. But it makes me unhappy when they shine just at night. I think it would be lovely if they twinkled all day through. They'd look like silver daisies sprinkled in the blue. Oh,
0: oh. Oh, look! There's Jump-Jump, Merry Holiday.
1: Where, Jim? Where?
0: He's walking tiptoe on one of the points of the wishing star.
1: Oh,
0: the wind will blow him off. Oh, I'll crawl out and try to get him.
1: Oh, no, wait, Jim, wait. The wind will blow you off, too. No, I'll ask Archie Parkley to stop wishing for a minute, and then we'll slow down, and I'll be able to reach Jump-Jump myself. Oh, Archie Parkley! Archie Parkley!
3: A trip like this can hardly miss to fill with glee a poet like me.
0: You wait a few minutes till we get Jump-Jump back safely?
3: I'd rather ride upon a star than take a trip by kiddie car. And airplane speed is really pale compared to a comet's tail.
1: All right, Tim, all right. Archie Parkley's slowing down. Jump-Jump! Oh, Jump-Jump, watch out, Jump-Jump. Oh, Tim, he's jumping up and down.
0: Oh.
1: No, Jump-Jump, no, don't jump, Jump-Jump. Oh, my. Jump-Jump, come here to the window. And do stop jumping. You'll tumble over, Star.
0: He's talking the elf talk again. He's excited, I guess.
2: You can't catch me, Tim. You can't catch me.
0: Oh, Merry Holiday, he's going to fall off.
1: Oh, Jump-Jump's falling off the wishing star. Oh, Tim. Oh, Tim.
0: Oh.
1: How will we ever find him in the sky? It's so big.
0: Don't worry, Merry Holiday. I see him now.
1: Where? Where?
0: He fell into a white cloud just underneath
1: Where?
0: Us. I can see his red cap sticking out of the middle of it. See? He's all right.
1: Oh, yes, I can see him now. Oh, I'll not let him out of my reach again until we land at the North Pole. Oh, Archie Parkley saw him. Archie Parkley saw him. Archie Parkley's turning the star around already. And we've glided down toward that cloud.
0: That's it. Hey, Jump-Jump! We're coming down. Here, let me have your knitting bag, Merry Holiday.
1: Yes, all right, here.
0: Scoop him up as we pass by.
1: Oh, you did it, Tim. You did it. You caught him. Oh, thank goodness it was a thick, fluffy cloud. Yes, you got him, Tim. I can see him wiggling inside the bag. Oh, Jump, Jump. Jump, Jump. Am I glad to get you in my hand again? Oh, you elf. You.
0: Oh, Jump, Jump, you're all wet from that misty cloud.
2: Yes. Achoo! Achoo! I fell off, Merry Holiday. I fell off.
1: You certainly did fall off. I'm going to put this yarn around your waist like a harness, Jump, Jump, and hold it tightly so that you won't go tumbling over a star anymore.
2: Achoo! I only wanted to see if the moon was made of cheese.
1: Now, Jump, Jump, you know the moon isn't made of cheese. You're just trying to find an excuse. And since you sneezed, I'm going to give you some hot lemonade as soon as we arrive at Santa Claus' house. You mustn't take cold.
3: If I lived in the sky, in a castle in the air, I'd help hang out star lanterns and gild the sunbeam's hair. I'd have a nice cloud dragon to guard the castle door, and a fence made out of lightning. Now who could ask for more? The sun would be my heater, the moon my lamp, that's plain. On birthdays and on picnics, I'd never let it rain. I'd put my money in a cloud bank. How safe it would be there. If I lived in a castle, away up in the air.
0: So we had our little adventure along the way. The poet went on making poems, Sleepy Slim went on sleeping, and Merry Holiday went on knitting. Jump-Jump was pretty good after that. and sat telling me what he wanted for Christmas, and slowly, too. Why, he even taught me to sing his song with him. He's a little...

Now be sure and meet me here again tomorrow, because I want to tell you what happened when we arrived at the North Pole. Goodbye!

0: Will you have the polo, dear Liza? Dear Liza, will you have the polo, dear Liza? Polo.
1: How very kind of you, dear Henry. I most certainly will. I'll have three or four, or maybe more.
0: But you've taken the old tube.
1: Because they happen to be my tube of polo, dear Henry. Have one.
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0: And now let's visit our friend, the great Gildersleeve.
1: Good morning.
2: Oh, is that one of your Christmas shirts you're wearing?
1: Oh, no, Marjorie. And that reminds me. Next year, I hope you're more careful about giving my sizes to Aunt Sylvia. She sent me a 13 shirt and a pair of 17 and a half socks.
2: Oh, I'm sorry.
1: Huh?
2: But you know Aunt Sylvia.
1: Yeah.
2: Why, she still thinks I'm a baby.
1: Yeah?
2: She sent me a pound of gumdrops and a Mickey Mouse wristwatch. Oh, Bertie, are you busy?
3: No, Miss Marge. What can I do?
2: See if you can sweep up some of the pine needles under the tree. It's shedding like a $19 fur coat.
3: Mm-hmm. That's the kind of coat I got from a gentleman of Queens last Christmas.
1: Oh, well, that's too bad, Bertie.
3: Oh, I don't mind so much. The friendship only lasted till the 4th of July, but the bunny coat didn't start to give out until long by Labor Day.
1: Well, I hope you have better luck with your current boyfriend.
3: Oh, yes, Mr. Gildersleeve. Kurt is right. That boy's a real live wire. He done treated me to a course in 10 lessons in rumba dancing.
1: Well.
2: Bertie, are you going to learn to rumba?
3: Oh, yes, ma'am. I've been rumbing for years, Miss Marsh. I'm just going to improve my technique.
1: Yeah.
3: Professor Guadalupe, that's my rumba teacher's name, Stonewall Jackson Guadalupe. He says I'll be a fine rumba dancer just as soon as I learn to put about twice as much energy into half as much work.
1: Yeah, I can see what he means. What else did you get for Christmas, Bertie, besides this course in the Cuban can-can?
3: Besides which?
1: In addition to your rumba coaching.
3: Oh, well, I received a bottle of the loveliest smelling lavender cologne.
1: Yes.
3: And a box of the loveliest looking lavender face powder.
1: Oh, yeah.
3: Oh, yes, indeed. I'm at my stunningest in lavender.
1: Yeah.
2: Do they match that perfume you had? The last time you saw Harlem?
1: Yeah.
3: No, ma'am. This is a new kind called Chattanooga Woo Woo.
1: Yeah.
3: Or Tuxedo Unction.
1: Yeah, Tuxedo Unction.
3: Well, I guess I better get up these pine needles with the back.
1: Yeah.
4: I just came from Piggy Bank's house, and you know what?
1: No, what?
4: He just gave me he wants to give me a swell Christmas present.
1: But Leroy, Piggy gave you a pair of roller skates for Christmas.
4: Well, he feels it wasn't enough, so he wants to give me a swell puppy, and boy, is it a cute one.
1: Well, if it's so cute and swell, Leroy, why is he giving him away?
4: Because Piggy's father won't let him keep it.
1: He won't? What's the matter with him?
4: Well, nothing's wrong with him. It's Piggy's father. He's got allergic. Sam, it's all right for me to have him, isn't it?
1: Well, I don't know. Is it a very big dog?
4: Oh, tiny? Hey, he's just the right size for this house.
1: Oh, a two-story dog, eh?
2: What kind is he, Leroy?
4: Oh, a brown with white spots. What do you say, Uncle Mort?
2: No, I mean, what kind of a dog?
4: A boy dog. How about it, Uncle?
1: Well, I've always thought that a dog is a wonderful companion for a young man of your age, Leroy.
4: Gee, so do I.
1: Yeah.
3: Uh-oh, here comes more work for me.
1: No, Bertie, this dog is going to be Leroy's responsibility. You're to take care of him yourself, young man, understand?
4: You bet.
3: You better, because I know from experience when a dog comes snooping around the kitchen for a bite, it ain't particular what it takes that bite out of.
1: Yeah. Don't worry, Bertie. Dog is good for a boy. Yes, I recall the dog I owned when I was Leroy's age. Good old Hector. I can remember when he was a pup.
2: What kind of a dog was he, Uncle Moore?
1: Hector was a pug dog. Yeah. You know, the kind that looks as if it's always standing with its nose against the butcher shop window?
3: Yeah.
1: We had great times together, Hector and I. Almost broke my heart when I lost him.
2: Was he run over, Uncle?
1: No, Marjorie. He got too big to ride, and I traded him for a bicycle. Yeah. There's nothing like a little canine, pal.
4: Oh, goodness mercy. What's going on in the cellar?
5: Yes. What can it be?
4: Well, it might be my new dog, Tiny. I wouldn't be a bit surprised. I left him in the cellar till I sold you on the idea, Uncle.
1: Yeah. I think we better investigate this idea of yours, Leroy. Come on.
4: Sure. Wait till you see him. He's the cutest pup you ever saw.
1: Oh, really? Turn on the lights, Leroy. Thanks. Oh, my goodness. He's chewing up all my old clothes.
4: Here, Tiny. Come on away from there. You want to get sick?
1: What?
4: Here, Tiny.
1: Oh. Get off of me with those dirty paws. Ye gods, look at the size of Tiny. He must be a Great Dane.
4: Oh, no, Unc. He's only half Great Dane.
1: What?
4: The other half is St. Bernard.
6: pig.
1: His idea of heaven is a back porch full of pork chops. Yeah, look at him. The way he goes at it, you think meat grows on trees.
4: Did we get another 10 pounds, Uncle?
1: It's not until I arrange for a wholesale rate at the butcher shop, Leroy. It's down, Tiny, down. Every time he hears me mention butcher shop, whoop, quit licking my face, Tiny. And grab his tail, Leroy, before he knocks me over.
4: Get down, Doggy. Come on.
1: Yeah, thanks. Hey, he's a smart dog. Every time he hears me say B-U-T-C-H-E-R, he wants to go chop shopping. You should have seen us down at the M-E-A-T market.
4: What happened?
1: I tried to train him to carry the package home in his mouth.
4: Didn't it work?
1: No. Tiny thought it'd be easier to carry it home in his tummy. Well, I guess you can't teach a new dog old tricks.
4: Hey, it's getting cold out here. Let's go inside.
1: Yes, all right. Hey, come on, Tiny. You can sit beside the fireplace if you promise not to chew the rug for dessert.
3: Yes? Don't keep that door open so long, please, Mr. Gilflee. This cold weather is hard on us tropical folks.
1: Yes, all right, Bertie. Yeah, come on, Tiny, come on.
3: Quit sniffing on that icebox, dog.
4: Tiny, this way. No, no, keep away from the stove. I guess he's admiring your cooking, Bertie.
3: Well, he can admire till he's blue in the face, Leroy, but he ain't gonna get none of that there roast. I'm not cooking myself to a shadow over a hot stove for no truck horse of a great Bernard.
1: Yes, look at there, Bertie. He loves you.
3: Get away from me, dog, before I smack you with this skillet.
4: But he's just playing.
3: Well, if he takes one step closer, he's gonna be playing a dog harp.
1: Come on, Tiny. Let's go into the living room.
3: The living room? You gonna turn that into a kennel?
4: Oh, no, Bertie. We'll be careful.
3: Careful, he says. What does 150 pounds of giddy puppy know about being careful?
1: Now, don't get excited, Bertie. You just take care of the kitchen department. This dog is Leroy's responsibility, and I've got a feeling in my bones. Oh! I shouldn't have mentioned bones. Get him off of me, Leroy. Grab his collar.
4: Come on, Tiny, this way. Come on, Bertie.
1: Yeah. Oh. I'm going to have to start training this pup not to jump up and lick you every time you mention F-O-O-D.
4: How do you do that, Unc?
1: Well, you make him understand you're the master, Leroy. Just look him straight in the eye and say, look out for that ashtray! Oh, his tail brushed it off the end table. Sweep it in the fireplace, Leroy, before Bertie sees it.
4: Okay. Yeah. Gee, be careful, Tiny.
1: Yes, be careful, Tiny. Your tail will wag the room into a shambles.
4: See, maybe we can teach him to wag his tail up and down instead of from side to side.
1: I don't think it would work, Leroy.
4: Why not?
1: Well, I'm afraid that would go against the grain. Yeah. He's not only smart, he's a mimic. Now, come on, Tiny. Lay down like a nice little doggy. Ooh, not over there. Keep away from that Christmas tree. Look out. Oh. Of all the clumsy, fumble-footed hounds. Get him out of here quickly before he does any more damage.
4: Yes, Uncle Mort. Come on, Tiny. You gotta go out.
1: Yeah.
4: Sorry, old man. It'll take him a little while to get accustomed to our furniture, Uncle Mort.
1: Yes. Yeah. But will the furniture hold out that long? Help me get this tree back on its feet. Oh, now, Otto, and I bet I know what it is.
3: But do something. Quick, please.
4: Hey, Bertie, what you doing standing in the sink?
3: It's that dog of yours, Leroy. Look.
4: Uh-oh.
1: What did he do?
3: He just chewed up the roast I had ready for dinner, and now he's drooling at me.

0: right.
1: Why not, Leroy? I know I'd welcome a nice, big, comfy, warm piano box if I happen to be a dog. On a night like this, thank goodness I'm not.
0: But don't you think he'll get lonesome?
1: Lonesome? Not if he keeps howling like that, he won't.
0: But suppose somebody complains.
1: Let him complain. I've had a hard day trying to cope with that baby buffalo, and now I'm ready for bed. Yeah. I'll probably have a nightmare in which Tiny takes me for a walk, drags me along at the end of a leash.
0: Oh, that'd be awful.
1: I know it. That's what he did earlier this evening. Well, hey, good night, Leroy.
0: Gee, I wonder what that can be about at this hour of night.
1: You guess. Hello? It's who? Yes, this is Mr. Gildersleeve. It's one of the neighbors. What dog are you talking about? Oh, that dog, yes. No, it's my nephew. No, it isn't my nephew, it's his dog. What? No, I won't take him in the house. I'm training him. Oh, yeah? I'd like to see you. Is that so? Well, you can go there yourself.
0: Where did he want you to go, Uncle Morse?
1: It's neither here nor there, Leroy.
0: Oh, I know where it is.
1: Get quiet. Let's go to bed now. Yeah, oh, why did Alexander Graham Bell have to do this to me? Yeah, hello. Look, mister, I've had enough out of you. If you don't stop bothering me, I'm going to call the police. Oh, this is the police. Well, hello, Sergeant. What can I do for you? Oh, sure. I'll be glad to. Right away, Sergeant. Goodbye. Leroy, I've changed my mind about Tiny. You run along outside and bring him in. That'll keep him quiet.
0: Oh, boy. Can I keep him in my room, Uncle Mort?
1: You didn't think I'd let him sleep with me, did you? Oh, hello, Marjorie.
2: Hello, Uncle Mort. Look what I found under the rug in my room. 3 bones and an old corset.
1: Oh, more of Tiny's work.
2: Yes. He also ate all the flowers I received for Christmas. 2 pairs of silk stockings and almost a pound of my bath soap. Yeah.
1: That dog did that?
2: Oh, he isn't a dog. He's an ostrich.
1: Now, my dear, we must have patience. Oh. Is that you, Leroy?
0: Yeah, me and Tiny. I'm going to take him upstairs to my room.
1: Fine. Good night, Leroy.
0: Sleep tight, huh? Good night, Marge.
2: Good night.
1: Good night, my dear. I'm going to bed myself. Oh, my. I feel as tired as last month's lettuce. What's that? Who's there? Who's that under the bed? Is that you, Tiny? Oh, my, we always seem to meet. Oh, stop licking my face. Get out from under that bed, Tiny. Get up from there. No, no, don't stand up, you moose. Crawl out. Down, Tiny, down. This is the last straw. I'll be doggone if this dog isn't gone tomorrow.

0: Of course I'm up. I didn't sleep a wink all night.
1: How are you feeling, Uncle?
0: Terrible. That dog curled up under my bed, and then the bed curled up. He didn't give me a chance to shut an eye.
1: Did you try counting sheep?
0: I did, but Tiny kept chasing him around the room.
1: Gee, that's too bad.
0: It's all right. We're going to take this poison pup back to Piggy Bank's house today.
1: But Uncle Moore...
0: I won't hear a word, Leroy. I've got a splitting headache from lack of sleep. What time is it, anyway?
1: Gee, Uncle Moore, it's 11:30 already.
0: What? Out of my way, Leroy. I've got a 9 o'clock appointment. No, Leroy, it seems that Piggy found him in some alley and he developed a bad habit. Every time Mr. Banks bent over to light the fireplace, Tiny'd push him in.
1: Oh, it's just his animal spirits, Uncle Mort, isn't it, Tiny old boy?
0: You look out for the floor lamp. Now, Leroy, I don't like to beef. Oh, look out, Tiny! Quit jumping all over me every time you hear something that sounds like delicatessen.
1: I think he's hungry again.
0: Again? Yes. No wonder Piggy gave him to you. Tiny's appetite is enough to break the banks. In fact, we've got to find someone to palm him off on before he eats us out of house. See who it is, Leroy.
1: Sure, Uncle. Stay where you are, Tiny.
0: Yeah, he will.
2: It's Judge Hunter. Come on in, Judge.
3: Well. Good afternoon, folks. Well, look at the beautiful dog. Christmas present, Leroy?
1: Yeah, isn't he a humdinger?
3: Hello there, old boy. How are you, pal, huh? Good old dog, you
4: sweet old pup.
0: Isn't that disgusting?
3: Oh, don't you pay any attention to him, old boy. My, I wish I had a little puppy like you.
0: Oh, you do, eh? Well.
3: Yeah. Did I say something wrong?
0: Better be careful, Judge, or we'll let him take you home.
3: Why, I'd be tickled to death to have him. How about it, old man? Want to come home with me and bite into a nice, big, juicy steak?
0: Get this elephant off of me. Put that out,
1: you. Stop licking my face. Oh,
0: take your feet off the nice man's shoulders.
1: Now,
5: Tiny.
3: Get me up from here.
5: Call off your dog.
0: Help.
1: Help me pull him off the judge.
0: Now, let me give you a hand up, Hooker, old chap.
3: Don't you Hooker, old chap, me, Gildersleeve. That's a dangerous dog you got there.
0: You're telling me.
3: He attacked me entirely without provocation.
1: He had plenty of provocation, Judge. You mentioned S-T-E-A-K.
0: Yes, Judge. This is a smart dog. You got to spell out F-O-O-D. You can't pronounce what you're talking about.
1: Gee whiz, I guess the judge won't take him now, Unc.
3: Oh, so that was your game. Trying to stick me with his hamburger, huh? Get away from me, Tiny. I'm glad I caught on in time.
0: What do you mean you caught on? Why, you couldn't catch on to a hippopotamus with a plunger in each hand.
3: Oh, I couldn't, huh? Look who's talking. Throckmorton P. Gildersleeve, the Summerfield version of Dumbo.
0: Oop. One more ill-bred remark, Judge Hooker, and the governor will be up all night trying to pick your successor.
3: Go on, I'm not afraid of you, you big gas bag. Oop. Just about 97% hot air.
0: Is that so? Why, you little prehistoric dodo. Say, what's the other 3%?
3: Pure, unmitigated gall.
0: Yeah, thanks very much. Why, you little prehistoric dodo? I'm going to pin your ears so far back you'll even look like a jackass.
3: That's enough. I'm leaving. Goodbye, Leroy.
1: Are you sure you won't take Tiny, Judge?
3: I wouldn't have him if you gave me the Mississippi River and threw in your uncle besides. Goodbye, Tiny. And if Gildersleeve doesn't feed you right, bite him.
0: Yes. Goodbye, Judge. And the next time we meet...
5: Down, Tiny! Wrong, Tiny!
0: Oh, well, I bet he wouldn't have given the dog a good home anyway.
6: Oh, Mr. Gildersleeve, the Eggman wants his money.
0: Eggman? Oh, yes, send him in, Bertie. Now, hold on to Tiny, Leroy. He probably likes eggs, too. Come right in, sir. How much is the bill this week?
7: $2.53. That includes the chicken.
0: What's the matter, Tiny? Don't you like chicken?
7: Hey, that's mighty fine-looking dog you got there, Sonny.
1: Well, I'm beginning to have my dogs.
0: Oh, yes, yes. Isn't he a fine-looking dog, sir?
7: Yeah.
0: I suppose you have a nice farm where a dog can romp to its heart's content. Lots to eat, no trouble with the fussy neighbors.
7: No, ain't had to fall out with the neighbors since, let me see. Guess must have been the April of 1912. I just remember it's clear as today because Brian was running for the first third time.
0: Later, Lum, later. Did I hear you express admiration for this imposing canine of yours?
7: No, but I certainly like that dog.
0: Pardon me.
7: Reminds me of a hound friend of mine gave me in 1906. Or was it 1907? No, 1907 was the year of the panic. I got married that year, too. Hey, right here. Yeah. Oh, yes, Quirk. We're 07. Got the dog for a wedding present.
0: Yes, the dog makes a wonderful wedding present.
7: Oh.
0: I bet you'd like to have one like this to guard your chickens at night.
7: No, I don't need a dog for that. No, I ain't had a hen roost robbery since the summer of 1922. Or was it 19
0: come,
7: and...
0: 22 is good enough for me. Do you think you could use this nice dog?
7: Why, I certainly could. I need companionship.
0: It
7: gets kind of lonesome for me up at my place. All the children grown, married, and got kids of their own.
0: And scattered to the four winds, I suppose?
7: Nope. They're all sleeping and eating and fighting up at my place. See, that's why I need companionship.
0: Yes. Well, we find that city life is a little too confining for Tiny here.
7: Yeah.
0: We're looking for a good home out in the country for him.
1: You'll take good care of him, won't you, Mr. Eggman?
7: Of course I will.
0: Yes. Well, here's your money for the eggs. Now, let me get Tiny into your car. Hey, come on, nice doggy.
1: See, Unky wants to stay with you.
0: He does? Let me see. Oh, I know how we can get him to like you, Mr. Eggman. Suppose you tell me how you dispose of the livestock you raise on your farm.
7: Why, with the pigs, I smoke ham, skewer bacon, grind sausage.
0: That's right. Now, you start toward the door. How about the cows?
7: Oh, make chip beef, smoked tongue, and liver sausage.
3: Hey, there, folks, get down off me. I'm an old fella. Here, here.
0: Straight man. You made a friend for life. Leroy, open the door.
1: Come on,
0: Tiny. Don't stop. Head to the car. Go on.

0: Certainly peaceful around here since we became dogless. Hand me the newspaper, will you, Marjorie?
1: There you are, Uncle.
0: Thanks. Local beauty to give kisses with each defense bond purchase. Think I'll go downtown tomorrow and might buy a few bonds. For investment purposes, of course. What's this? So Marjorie, here's a picture of that dog, Tiny.
2: Tiny? Are you sure?
0: Sure, I'm sure. There can't be two dogs that look that hungry. Listen to this. Has anyone seen this dog? Lost, strayed, or stolen from the home of Cecil P. Upshaw, president of the Summerfield National Bank. A valuable young Saskatchewan moose hound. Reward offered for return. Oh, my goodness. Leroy!
3: What is it, Uncle Mort?
0: Look at this paper. That dog is Tiny. We've got to get him back to Mr. Upshaw.
3: Oh, gee, yes, that reward.
0: Forget the reward. Do you realize that a lot of people know we had that dog? We've got to return that reindeer spaniel before we're arrested for dog napping.
3: Yeah? Well, we better go right out to the Eggman's farm and get him back.
0: That's right. Get your cap and coat. Where does he live?
3: I don't know. Do you, Marge?
1: The Eggman? No. He's been coming here every Thursday for the past 10 years, but he never said where he lives.
0: Does anybody know his name?
1: No, I don't.
3: Neither do I.
0: Well, come on anyway, Leroy.
3: Okay, but where are we going?
0: We'll just have to drag all the chicken coops in the countryside for that bird. The bird. That reminds me. Bertie?
4: Yes, Mr. Gilsleeve?
0: Do you know where the Eggman lives?
4: Yes.
0: Oh, fine. Where?
4: On a chicken farm.
0: I know that, but where? Do you happen to know his name?
4: Oh, just a second. I think I have it right.
0: Well, that'll be a little help. Hey, don't forget your overcoat, Leroy.
4: Oh, I found it, Mr. Gillsleeve. I just looked on the side of the carton of eggs he brought today.
0: That was using the old beam. What is his name?
4: His name is Grade A Select.
0: I never saw such a narrow road in my life.
3: Oh, look, Uncle Boy. Here comes a load of hay. Make a wish.
0: Okay. I wish there was room for us to pass it. Yeah. All right, bossy. Let us through the pasture, please, bossy.
3: Look out, Unc. That ain't no bossy. That's a bull.
0: It is? Bull.
3: Gee, let's give up, Unc.
0: Just this one barn, Leroy, and I'm willing to call it quits. Hello in there.
4: Needn't shout, mister. I'm right here.
0: Oh, excuse me.
4: What is it?
0: We're looking for a man who... Why, it's you.
3: Yeah, hello, Mr. Eggman.
4: Do
3: you remember that dog we gave you this afternoon? That big dog named Tiny?
4: Sure.
0: Well, we've got to have it back.
3: That's right. There's been some mistake.
0: And now we must return it.
4: I'm sorry, folks, but I can't do that.
0: You can't? Why not?
4: Because that there dog of yours picked up and ran away. That's why.
0: Quiet, Leroy. It's after midnight. Try not to wake anybody, including me.
3: What do you mean, Unc?
0: I'm practically walking in my sleep.
3: Oh, my tired. That certainly was one wild goose chase, Uncle Mort.
0: Yeah, I know it, Leroy, and your poor, tired, weary old uncle apologizes.
3: Skip it, Uncle. It was partly my fault.
0: Leroy, if we wanted to stand here and blame ourselves, we'd never get to bed. Good night.
3: Good night.
0: I don't think I'll bother to take my clothes off. Just my overcoat and hat and shoes. Oh, I haven't the strength to get the coat off, just the shoes and the hat. Won't hurt me to sleep in my hat for once. Or my shoes. What's that? Great jumping geeks. Tiny's come home to roost. Well, here we are, Leroy. Come on, Tiny.
3: See, Uncle Mort, Mr. Upshaw has a big place, hasn't he?
0: Yes, very beautiful ground, too. Just a second, I'll ask this gardener. I say, my good man, where can I find Mr. Cecil P. Upshaw?
5: Hi, Mr. Upshaw. What can I do for you?
0: Oh, excuse me. My name is Gildersleeve. Mm-hmm. I brought a dog that I think is yours. Leroy, bring Tiny here.
3: Oh, there, Tiny. Take it easy. Yes.
5: Why, it is my dog.
0: Good.
5: Oh, thank you very much. Where's he been?
0: That's too big a subject to go into now, brother. Someday I'm going to write a book about it.
5: Why, you? Shame on you. What do you mean by running away from a car? I'm greatly indebted to you, Mr. Gildersleeve. Please accept my sincerest thanks.
3: Gee, Uncle, no reward?
0: Quiet, Leroy. I didn't come here for any reward.
5: Oh, yes. The reward of the newspapers. If you'll wait where you are, I'll be right back. Uh-huh. Come on, boys.
3: Goodbye, Tiny.
0: Goodbye, Tiny.
3: Say, Uncle, I wonder what the reward will be.
0: Huh?
3: I bet he'll give us a lot of money out of his bank.
0: Oh, no, Leroy. The most you can ever expect from a bank is a new calendar. I won't be surprised if we get one left over from 1941.
6: I'm sorry I took so long, Mr. Gildersleeve, but here's your reward.
0: What?
6: Here, come here, boy. Tell.
0: What? Do you mean that after all the trouble we're in to bring your blasted big beagle back, you're returning him to us?
7: Oh, no, this isn't Tiny. This is his sister, Lucy.
0: Oh!
7: Get out!

The great Gildersleeve will be with us again in a few minutes. But right now, here's a timely New Year's resolution that's not hard to keep. And that's to cut down your food budget and do it in a very pleasant way. Here's how. 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So in 1942, resolve to try wholesome, nourishing parquet margarine, the modern margarine that tastes so good, yet costs so little. But remember, don't just ask for margarine. 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

0: And so, Marjorie, when we told Miss Rupshaw that we didn't want another dog, he gave us this.
1: Oh, isn't that a beautiful basket of fruit?
2: Yeah, it's got just about every kind you ever heard of.
0: Yes, aren't those grape flushes?
1: Oh, and that pineapple. So ripe and ready to eat.
2: Personally, I like the bananas the best.
0: Yeah. All in all, it's the most beautiful calendar the Summerfield National Bank has ever put out. Happy New Year, folks. Good night.
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5: I'm the Comic Weekly Man, the jolly Comic Weekly Man, and I'm here to read the funnies to you happy boys and honeys. Yes, boys and girls, it's Comic Weekly time. And here I come right into your house to bring a little fun and happiness. Right out of the pages of Puck the Comic Weekly, straight into your living room, your friend, the Comic Weekly Man, the jolly Comic Weekly Man. Hello, hello, hello.
6: Hello, hello, hello.
5: Well, little Miss Honey, how are you today?
6: Oh, I'm just fine. I had a wonderful Halloween, did you?
5: Oh, yes, I had a wonderful Halloween. Were you scared?
6: No. Were you?
5: Only when I fell out of the tree.
6: What tree?
5: Oh, a witch came along and picked me up and took me along on her broom and set me in the top of a tree. And I fell out of the tree.
6: Oh, that's not true.
5: Yes, it is.
6: Oh, it is not, because there are no witches.
5: I give up. There's no use trying to fool you. You're right. There are no witches and there are no ghosts. They're just funny old pumpkin heads that make funny faces when you put candles in them.
6: Yes, but it's lots of fun.
5: It certainly is.
6: And so are the funnies. Will you read them to me?
5: Puck the Comic Weekly?
6: Yes.
5: Very well, I will in just a moment. But before I do, let's listen to this nice man. Now here we go with Puck the Comic Weekly. And on the first page, Hopalong Cassidy.
6: Magic words for the music, please.
5: Very well, my lady. Sticks guns blazing as he thunders along. Give us music for Hopalong. Hoppy, with the cavalry, was taking Black John, the vicious mountaineer, back to Denver to stand trial when they were attacked by Indians. They made their way to the stage station, and there are putting up a defense within the cabin. They know such a small group can't get through the hill safely, so Hoppy has slipped away to bring help. As the major looks out the window, first picture, he says,
7: The massacred defenders we found at this stage station are bitter evidence that Chief Iron Claw's renegades are staked out on these hills.
5: California says,
8: well, I hope Hoppy shows up with help soon.
5: Last picture, top row, Black John says to the major,
9: hey, how about freeing my hands and allowing me to smoke? I'm not fool enough to attempt a break with Injuns around.
7: Oh, I suppose not. I don't light the match near a window. It'll give away our presence.
5: Black John's hands are free. First picture, next row. Black John lights a cigarette. Leans against a wall beneath the window. The troopers turn their back on him. After a few puffs, Black John watches his chance. When no one is watching, last picture, second row, he flips a cigarette out the window into a stack of dry hay, which instantly catches on fire. From a distant hilltop, first picture, bottom row, an Indian scout sights the beacon light burning outside the cabin. He mounts his horse and rides swiftly to the Indian camp, a short distance away in the valley, where he spreads the news. Last picture, warriors mounted on their ponies ride into the clearing around the cabin toward the troopers who are trying to beat out the fire outside the cabin.
6: Oh, if they don't get the fire out, that cabin might catch fire and burn down.
5: Yes, it might.
6: And also, the Indians can shoot the troopers who are in the light of the campfire.
5: Yes, that's a possibility, too.
6: My, I wonder where Hoppy is. whether he's safe or not.
10: Well, we'll have to find that out next week. Now?
6: Oh, let's go over the page, and I'll bet you that we'll find Prince Valiant there on page 3.
10: Why, look, here he is on page 3.
6: See? Remember that Prince Valiant has come back home after being away for over a year, and he found that his wife, Alita, had 2 twin babies, brand new ones.
10: That's right. And little Prince Arn was very sad because no one paid any attention to him.
6: But remember, I said that just as soon as Val saw Prince Arn, who was his little boy, that Val would be nice to him. And it happened just like I said, you remember?
10: Yes, I remember. Val gave Prince Arn a helmet that fell down over his ears, a shield and a sword, and Arn looks just like a little knight.
6: Yes. I wonder what's going to happen next.
10: Well, let's read now and find out. See, here we go with Prince Valiant in the days of King Arthur. Hecate, Breckate, Grey Malkin, and Quince. Music romantic for a fair, fair prince. Little Arn feels like a man in his new helmet and shield and sword. And today he follows wherever his daddy, Prince Valiant, goes. He goes with Val out into the barn to inspect the horses. And little Prince Arn, still wearing his helmet, decides to pick out a horse for himself, for someday he's going to be a knight. And he walks right under the hind legs of a horse, not knowing that horses sometimes kick even little boys. Second picture, Val reaches down with a horrified look and grabs little arm out of harm's way. Last picture, top row, they go out of the castle to the river to see if the salmon are running. This is the first time that Prince Arn has been out of the castle. And as he crosses the moat, he bends way over to look below into the river and nearly topples into the moat. As they near the river, he sees hundreds of flowers in the field. Little Prince Arn, carrying a sword and shield, pretends that the flowers are a horde of Danes with golden helmets. And brandishing his sword, he cuts a path through the flowers, thinking to himself that he is slaying hundreds and hundreds of enemy soldiers. When they reach the river, his shield slips off his arm and clatters down the cliff. So little Arn climbs down the cliff to get it. By now, Prince Val is nowhere in sight. Some people across the river see the tiny boy climbing down the steep cliff and wave to him to stay where he is, for fear he'll be killed. But little Arn can't hear them because of the roaring river waters. He finds his shield and climbs back up. And then he starts for home. Last picture, second row. But now he finds himself in grass taller than his head, and he can't see where he's going. The castle wasn't where he left it, but he can hear people in the distance calling his name. Time passes, and poor little Arn becomes hungry. First picture, bottom row, he meets a wolf that looks hungry too. The wolf growls. Little Arn stands still, sword in hand, facing this terrible enemy. Suddenly there's a shout and a clatter of hoofs. A spear hurtles over Arn's shoulder, and the wolf falls dead. The horse stops, and Prince Val leans down and picks up Arn in his arms and holds him tight with a look of relief on his face as he gallops home again. Last picture, little Prince Arn is home, once again safe in his mother's arms where no harm can touch him. And so ends little Prince Arn's first day roaming in the wide, wide world. He is learning that at his age, home is the safest place to be. And he's happy to know that his mother pays attention to him once again.
6: Oh, no wonder she pays attention to him. After all, they thought he was lost, didn't they?
10: Yeah, so did everyone.
6: Well, it was certainly lucky that Prince Val found him before that wolf went after him.
10: I should say so. Maybe next time, little Arn won't go wandering around without his daddy.
6: Well, I certainly hope not, because I was scared.
10: So was I. Now, how would you like to see what Flash Gordon is doing?
6: Oh, I'd just love to. Because you remember last week, Flash Gordon landed on Mars and he was made a prisoner.
10: Yes, and he was taken to meet the Queen. Menta, her name is.
6: And she told Flash to turn over his weapons. I wonder if he will.
10: Well, let's read now and find out what happens next in Flash's meeting with Menta, Queen of Mars. Here we go with Flash Gordon. Rig-a-dig-a-doon-doon, sash-ka-matash. Let's have music for Heroic Flash. Flash has come to Mars on a mission of peace, and he tells this to Menta, Queen of Mars. She asks Val to turn over his weapons. He thinks quickly of the ray guns that they carry. Reading Flash's mind, Manta tells him she knows he carries guns. He has no choice but to obey. While Manta's guards cover him with their freeze guns, Flash tells her their mission is one of peace. The wily queen seems to accept Flash's explanation and orders a banquet for the visitors. And last picture top row, as they partake of the luscious Martian food, Manta questions Flash about the Earth's science and weapons. Suddenly, Flash notices an odd machine beside him. He picks it up and realizes it is a thought wave recorder, a machine that records every thought he has in his mind. Enraged that Flash sees through her plan to gain more information than he's willing to give, the queen orders that the Earth people be seized as slaves. First picture bottom row, the guards step toward him. Flash snatches a knife from Manta's belt and holds it against her, saying, "One move and you die with us." Manta holds up her hand and the guards stop. She pretends her threat was a royal whim, telling him he's much too brave to be a slave. And she tells him that they should be friends. Then, turning to an attendant, Manta tells him to see that their guests have the best quarters in the palace. As the guards stand aside to take Flash to his room, Flash turns to Dale and whispers to her, "Be on guard." Flash and Dale retire. They go to sleep. But last picture, in the small hours of the night, a Martian slips into Flash's room and attempts to fasten a strange helmet on the sleeping Earthman's head. Once on, the helmet will bind its wearer to slavery. But at the touch of metal, Flash awakens and springs into action.
6: Flash will knock him out and we'll be safe.
10: I wonder, too.
6: And I wonder whether they'll try to put that helmet on Dale.
10: Well, I hope not, because that would make her a slave, and she'd tell Manta everything she wants to know about the Earth people's plans.
6: Oh, this is a very exciting adventure because of those strange instruments they're using. Just think, recording anything that they even think.
10: Yes. Well, we'll find out more about this next week.
6: Oh, now it's time for Dagwood and Bundy, and here they are on the first page of the second section.
10: Well, since you have that all spread out, we won't waste another second. Here we go with Dagwood and Blondie. Ramafoo, ramafum, zim, zem, zombie. Conjure me music for Dagwood and Blondie. Blondie goes into Dagwood's office and tells him,
6: "Come, dear, quick. Over to the millinery shop and see the hat I picked out."
10: Dagwood replies, "Well, we're awfully busy." Second picture, Blondie grasps Dagwood by the arm and pulls him to the door, saying to Mr. Dithers,
6: "He'll just be gone a minute, Mr. Dithers."
10: Dithers replies,
11: "Well, hurry up. We got to get these contracts finished today."
10: Last picture top row, Blondie drags Dagwood into the millinery shop. The sales lady apologizes,
12: "Oh, I'm sorry, Mrs. Bumstead, but another lady bought the hat you like just after you left the shop."
10: Dagwood says, first picture, next row,
12: "Too bad, dear. Well, now we got to get right back to the office."
6: "Nonsense. We women don't give up that."

0: Nonsense. We women don't give up that easily when we find a hat we like.
1: And she pushes Dagwood into a chair.
0: Very often, women return the hats they buy. So you wait here while I continue my shopping and tell me if she brings it back.
1: Yeah, but I've got to get back to the office. But Blondie pays no attention to him, pushes him back, and goes out the door. Last picture, second row. Blondie sticks her head into Mr. Dithers' office.
0: Mr. Dithers, Dagwood will be at the millinery shop a while. Why don't you go over there with him and finish those contracts?
1: Dithers answers gruffly,
2: "Well, I guess I'll have to."
1: First picture, third row. Dagwood and Dithers are in the millinery shop, busily doing their work. When all of a sudden, a lady comes in and hands the sales lady a hat box, saying,
3: "I want to return this hat. I decided I don't like it after all."
1: Whereupon Dithers dashes out the door, saying,
2: "And now we got to find Blondie and tell her."
1: Dagwood yells, "Yeah, you look in Dribble's department store, and I'll look in Snorkel's." And away they go down the street looking for Blondie. Last picture, third row. Dagwood finds Blondie in the department store.
4: "Hey, Blondie, come on back to the hat shop. The lady returned the hat you're in love with."
1: Blondie answers,
0: "Oh, goody."
1: And they dash back to the millinery shop. First picture, bottom row. As Blondie tries the hat on, Dagwood says,
4: "Well, now we got to get back to the office. The hat's beautiful."
1: Dithers adds,
2: "Yeah, it's gorgeous."
1: And suddenly, tears come out of Blondie's eyes as she looks at herself in the mirror. And she mourns,
0: "It's not beautiful, and it's not gorgeous."
1: And she takes the hat off.
0: "I decided I don't like it after all, and I'm not going to take it."
1: Dithers and Dagwood collapse against each other. And last picture, they head back to the office, all worn out. And Blondie calls after them,
0: "I'll shop around some more, and when I find another hat I like, I'll come up to your office and get you."
1: Well, now, isn't that just like a woman?
0: Well, it may be just like a woman, but it's very funny to me.
1: Oh, yes, it is very funny, isn't it?
0: Yes, and that's what the funny papers are supposed to be, funny.
1: Well, we won't get into a discussion about women, then, as long as you think that this is funny.
0: I think that's a very good idea.
1: So do I.
0: Oh, look, here's Roy Rogers, right underneath Dagwood and Blondie. Read that, please, because there's some things I want to know.
1: Very well, I'll read that in just a minute. But first, here's that nice man with something interesting to say. Now, here we go again with Puck the Comic Weekly. And at the bottom of page one of the second section, Roy Rogers.
0: Magic words for the music, please.
1: Very well, my lady. Hi-yip-hi-yo. Now here we go with Roy and Trigger. Hi-yip-hi-yo. Norton, leader of the Cattlemen's Council, is convinced that a man named Blot Kramer has been rustling cattle. The council has decided to take the law into their own hands, and they've run Blot Kramer out of town and taken over his ranch. Roy Rogers, who joined up with his friend, Deputy Jack Spratt, had been investigating to find out what Norton has against Blot Kramer. They've ridden to Blot Kramer's ranch, which is guarded by one of Norton's guards. Roy slipped up behind the guard and dropped a rope over him. Just then, a man looking like an old desert rat shot the guard and galloped away. And Norton and Carp Mallory, one of the cattlemen, ride up to find Roy and Jack Spratt with a dead guard. Jack Spratt explains to Mr. Norton,
5: "Somebody plugged the guard just as Roy dabbed a loop on him from above, Mr. Norton. We didn't see who fired the shot."
1: Norton, drawing his gun, replies sternly,
6: "Trespassing on private property plus a dead guard adds up to murder in my book, Spratt. I'm turning you and Rogers in."
1: Roy, who is above on the rock, begins to slide down the rope, while Norton, astride his horse beneath him, holds a gun on him. Just as Roy reaches a point where he is even with Norton, he suddenly kicks his feet out, knocking Norton off his horse onto Mallory. And before you can say Jack Spratt, Jack and Roy are galloping off, first picture, bottom row, leaving the stunned Norton and Mallory behind. Jack Spratt says,
5: "Follow me, Roy! Kramer Spratt takes up most of this canyon. I know every inch of it."
7: "Yeah, and I've got a hunch that Norton does too, Jack. It must be valuable, or else Norton wouldn't have had his cattleman's council drive it after they ran Kramer out."
8: "You all right, boss?"
1: Norton replies,
6: "Get the horses. We've got to catch Rogers and Spratt before they find out Blot Kramer shot my guard and is prowling around here disguised as a desert rat."
1: Jack Spratt leads Roy to a little clearing where they see a cabin. As they dismount, Jack says, third picture, bottom row,
5: "That's the south line."

0: Jack, Kramer's ranch boy. Before they ran him out, used to be well stocked with grub.
1: Now look, forget the food for a while, will you? Be quiet. I think I saw something move inside. They moved slowly toward the cabin. Suddenly, last picture, the ground opens up beneath their feet.
2: Hey, hey!
1: And they fall into a pit. While inside the cabin, the old desert rat, rifle in hand, watches from behind a curtain.
3: Ooh, this is getting more and more mysterious all the time. But if that's Black Kramer, well, that's the same man who saved Roy and Jack Spratt from the cattleman.
1: That's right.
3: Well, I wonder if he'll be nice to them again.
1: Well, that's something we'll have to wait until next week to find out.
3: Wait, wait, wait. Always wait.
1: Yes, but the waiting's always rewarded by something good, you know. And I think we'll find something good if we turn over the page.
3: Oh, yes, indeed. Because look, there on page 3, there's Alice in Wonderland. And do you remember last week she went through the woods and came to the March Hare's garden?
1: Yes, even though she'd been warned not to go there.
3: And she saw a pretty little house and Japanese lanterns on the trees. I wonder what she'll find there.
1: Well, here we go with Alice in Wonderland. Say the magic words with me.
3: Now
1: for a story that gets curiouser and curiouser. Alice in Wonderland. So music, sir. Music, sir. Standing off in the trees, Alice sees in the March Hare's garden, under the lanterns in the trees, a table set for a banquet. And she hears the March Hare and the Mad Hatter singing.
4: A very merry birthday to us. A very, very, very
1: Alice slowly advances into the garden and finds the Mad Hatter and the March Hare having a mad tea party. Second picture, Alice quietly slips into a chair at the table. When the Mad Hatter and the March Hare see her, they stop singing abruptly. Alice tells him that she did enjoy their singing. At once, the Mad Hatter says,
5: "Well, well, well, what a delightful child."
1: And the March Hare exclaims,
6: "We never get compliments."
1: At once, it is obvious that the Mad Hatter and the March Hare are mad about Alice. Last picture, top row, the Mad Hatter tells her,
5: "Now you must have a cup of tea."
1: And the March Hare holds a cup split in two and says,
6: "Just half a cup, please."
1: First picture, bottom row, as the Mad Hatter pours himself a cup of tea, Alice tells him she hopes she hasn't interrupted their birthday party. The March Hare exclaims,
5: "Birthday party?"
1: And the Mad Hatter smiles and says,
5: "No, my dear child, this is an aunt's birthday party."
1: Alice is surprised, but patiently the Mad Hatter explains that,
5: "But Eva, there's only one birthday each year, but 364 aunt birthdays."
1: And third picture, bottom row, he finishes,
5: "Four. This is our aunt's birthday party."
1: Whereupon Alice tells him that today is her birthday, too. Her aunt's birthday. The Mad Hatter leaps to his feet last picture and exclaims in surprise,
5: "It is."
1: And the March Hare picks up a cake and holds it out to Alice saying,
5: "Happy aunt's birthday, my dear."
1: And at this moment, the White Rabbit rushes into the garden, ending the aunt's birthday party.
3: An unbirthday party. I would like that.
1: So would I, having a nice banquet every day of the year.
3: Yes.
1: There's only one thing, though.
3: What?
1: What would you do to make your birthday special?
3: Oh, that does make it rather difficult, doesn't it?
1: Yes, I'm afraid it does. Maybe our birthdays wouldn't be anything unusual at all.
3: No, maybe they wouldn't. I wonder whether Alice will catch the little white rabbit next week.
1: Well, next week we'll find out. Now it's time for Dick's adventures.
3: Oh, yes. Are they on the last page today?
1: How did you guess they are? So let's turn to the very last page of the Comic Weekly. And here we are with Dick's adventures.
3: And do you remember that Dick was with the Yankee sailors and he'd been captured by pirates and locked up in the dungeon?
1: Yes, and this all happened in the early days of America when the Yankees had gone to the port of Tripoli to tell the pirates they should stop plundering American ships.
3: And remember last week that Dick helped his friends to escape from the dungeon and then they dressed up in some funny kind of robes.
1: Yes, they dressed up like Bedouins, people who live in the desert.
3: Yes, and they're following some camels outside the city, just as though they were really people of that country.
1: Yes.
3: I wonder if they'll be able to fool everybody and get back to their ships without being caught again.
1: Well, let's read right now and find out. Here we go with Dick's Adventures. Say the magic words with me. Riggedy-pack-a-zack-a-zick. Let's have music for attention.

0: As the men on foot, dressed as Bedouins, move along behind the camels, the trader is puzzled to know how he's acquired so many helpers. As they near the shore, last picture top row, far out on the horizon, can be seen the sails of the Yankee men-of-war ships blockading the port of Tripoli. Dick worries. The problem is how to get back to them. First picture, next row. Night has already fallen when the caravan approaches a seaport. Dick looks with longing at the sleek coastal ships, and he murmurs,
1: "You know, if we could only capture one."
0: His companions catch on quickly, and in a moment, Dick and his companions have seized the camels and have climbed down and are galloping toward the wharf.
2: "Hey, what is this? Come on here!"
0: And the trader sees the unknown travelers galloping off with his camels and half his cargo. He yells,
2: "Hey, please! Give chase! Give chase!"
0: Bumping and swaying like ships in a storm, they reach the water's edge just ahead of their furious pursuers. Before them lies a ship, guarded only by a sleepy watchman. Last picture, second row, they leap off the camels, overcome the sleeping guard. They quickly cut the ropes, and first picture, bottom row, they hoist the sails. But the watchman's yells have now awakened the entire town, and Abdul, the trader, and his men are drawing closer. But Dick's last move is to stampede the camels, last picture, and he gains priceless minutes for himself, his comrades, and his country.
3: Escape from the pirates?
0: It certainly was.
3: I was really afraid that they were going to be caught.
0: I thought so, too, because sometimes a ship starts so slowly.
3: I wonder whether they'll be safe now.
0: Well, we'll find that out next week. Now look, here underneath Dick's adventures, there's Rusty Riley.
3: Good. I'm anxious today because this is the day that Rusty drives Snowflake in the race at the county fair.
0: Yes, today is the day. And Mr. Crumb, the crooked owner of Grassy Acres Farm, is going to try to prevent that by hook or by crook.
3: Mostly by crook, because he is a crook. And he has one of his men in the Ferris wheel with a gun to shoot Snowflake if it looks as though she's going to win the race.
0: Yes, but don't forget that Mr. Miles and Tex have put detectives on guard.
3: Oh, yes, and they went over to the Ferris wheel where the gun is hidden, and I wonder whether they'll be able to work out their plans before it's too late.
0: Well, let's read right now and find out. Here we go with Rusty Riley. Gallop and run till the road is dusty. Give us music for his horse and Rusty. At the top of the Ferris wheel is seat number 10. Nick, one of Mr. Crumb's hirelings, is crouched with a gun. The plan is that if it looks as though Snowflake is going to beat Pooh-Bah, Mr. Crumb's horse, Nick is to shoot Snowflake. At the post, the horses are lining up, and the two detectives, hired by Mr. Miles, who has entered Snowflake in the race, are aware of the man in seat 10. One of the detectives goes up to the engineer who runs the Ferris wheel, second picture. He says to him,
4: Say, Cap, I see the wheel ain't running right now. I wonder, could you give me a hand with my car? Can't figure out what ails it.
0: The engineer replies,
5: Why, sure, bud. Where is it?
0: The engineer walks off with the detective, who says,
4: Much obliged for your help. I'm parked right over here.
0: This is what the second detective has been waiting for. He walks over to the Ferris wheel and waits. Suddenly, there's a roar from the track. At last picture top row, the race begins. Meanwhile, in car number 10 at the top of the Ferris wheel, Nick hunters down. Around the bend, the horses come. First picture bottom row, Nick says to himself,
4: Well, here they come down the stretch. And that white mare is leading. This air gun will take care of that.
0: Nick pulls up his gun, aims carefully at Snowflake, and is about to pull the trigger. And suddenly, the Ferris wheel jerks and starts to descend, the seat swinging back and forth, spoiling Nick's aim. Down it comes where any man holding a gun can be seen, and Nick has to drop to the bottom of his seat. A second later, third picture bottom row, Snowflake comes down the stretch and across the finish line first as Tex yells,
6: Yippee! Boss! Rusty wins by a length!
0: Mr. Miles, who stands behind him, says last picture,
7: Tex, I saw the Ferris wheel start up just before the finish. Come on. Those detectives, Lewis and Jackson, must have turned up something.
0: Tex grabs him by the arm, saying,
5: Now, hold it, boss. There goes Crumb, mad as a trapped bear. Keep back, and I figure we'll hear an earful.
0: That's right, we won. Snowflake won the race.
3: Yes, and I'll bet you that Mr. Crumb is going to be mad. He certainly is, just like Tex says. And I can hardly wait until next week to hear what Mr. Crumb has to say.
0: Well, next week we'll find out whether or not they prove Crumb's the one who caused Queenie's father to get into all of that trouble. Now, that's all the time I have. But before I go, here's that nice fellow with some more interesting information. Well, honey, and all you boys and girls, I gotta go now.
3: All right, Mr. Comic Weekly Man, but I'll be waiting for you next week.
0: Okay, that's a date, and a date with all you boys and girls. Be sure to meet me with our little friend, Miss Honey, next week when I read Puck the Comic Weekly. For I'm the Comic Weekly Man, the jolly Comic Weekly Man. I'll be back to read the funnies to you happy boys and honeys. Don't forget, boys and girls, see you all next week. Your friend, the Comic Weekly Man.

0: cow, cow. Oh, the big red letters stand for the Jell-O family. Oh, the big red letters stand for the Jell-O family. That's Jell-O.
1: Yum, yum, yum.
0: Jell-O pudding.
1: Yum, yum, yum.
0: Jell-O tap. The Elka pudding just so real.
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3: Once upon a time, there was an engineer.
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9: 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Another 10 million people now get this protection, and benefits to folks already covered have been greatly increased. Maybe all this leaves you a little in doubt as to just where you stand. 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In just 14 minutes, Mr. Keating will tell you more about this Equitable chart and what it can do for you.
8: Tonight, FBI file number 294. Its subject, bank robbery. Its title, Quartet for Crime.

0: Tonight's case from the files of the Federal Bureau of Investigation presents the story of a gang of professional bank robbers. It is not brought to you solely for entertainment. This file was chosen in order that you might witness organized crime at work. For that is one of the most serious problems facing not only the law enforcement agencies of the country, but also facing you, the people. It is your problem as well as theirs. And if it is to be solved, you will have to supply your share of the solution. Organized crime in the United States could be greatly reduced in the very near future by one means. By the citizens of every community, building organizations that are as efficient as the criminals. Later this evening, your FBI will make definite suggestions on how you can help. Tonight's file opens in a large room at police headquarters in a Midwestern city. The nightly lineup is in progress, with 11 men standing on a small floodlighted stage being questioned by an officer.
1: What's your name?
2: Martin Adams.
1: How long have you been in the city?
2: 3 months.
1: Where'd you come from?
2: New York.
1: Ah.
2: By train.
0: Among the gallery spectators is FBI Special Agent Tony Guthrie. And as he sits watching, Special Agent Jim Taylor slides into the next seat.
1: Got a record, Dave?
3: Hello, Jim.
4: Hiya, Tony.
3: How you doing?
4: Well, the one I'm looking for isn't shown yet. Anybody brought in carrying money bags from the Valley City Bank?
3: Huh?
1: Where were you picked up?
4: That's the one we're working on, as of 10 minutes ago.
3: Well, when were they robbed?
4: This afternoon. 3 men and a woman. One of them shot up the place.
3: Anybody killed?
4: No. Robbers got $11,000, made a clean getaway.
3: Valley City Police come up with any idents?
4: Oh, a partial on one.
3: One out of four, huh?
4: Yeah. The other two who worked inside wore masks. Fourth drove the getaway car.
3: Oh.
1: Where do you live?
4: Tony, there's a plane for Valley City in half an hour.
3: Well, Jim, I got to wait to see if my witness identifies a hoodlum picked up this morning.
4: No, I'll go down alone. I'll call you the minute I get anything.

0: What time is it, Doris?
1: About 6.
0: Where's Roy?
1: Went out to get the papers.
0: You still sore about how the job went?
1: Yeah, plenty.
0: Well, when he gets to be my age, he'll commence realizing there's good ones and there's bad ones. But the main thing still is, don't get caught.
1: Don't you, Roy?
2: Yeah. Yeah, I got a lot of this.
1: What?
2: Story in the paper. Listen to this. Amid wild confusion and reckless shooting, the Valley City National Bank was held up today by 3 men who subsequently escaped in a car driven by a woman accomplice. Wild confusion and reckless shooting. That's going to look nice to all of our friends, isn't it?
0: Roy, we didn't open a show. We robbed a bank. It don't matter what the papers say.
2: Well, it does to me. When I do a job, I want to be proud of it. I knew we shouldn't have taken that guy on with us.
1: Now, don't get all steamed. It's the first time he ever worked with you. He was nervous.
2: Then that's why we rehearsed, Doris. Didn't I show him every move he had to make? Didn't I lay it out so he knew what his job was every minute?
0: Roy, the headline says Valley City Bank Robbed. It don't say Roy Butler captured. Besides, we need somebody who's a little brave.
2: What makes you think Gene is?
0: He's young. That's the only time anybody's brave. I got a gun when I walk in, too, but every year I get a little more scared.
1: Why?
0: A ball player can only make so many hits. A songwriter can only write so many songs. Then they're finished. Maybe the same thing goes for a bank robber.
2: Oh, you're crazy, Charlie. Once you get a system in our business, you just keep getting better all the time.
1: That don't settle the question. Who are you going to get to replace Gene for the next job?
0: No need for deciding this minute, Roy.
2: Okay, I'll think about it.
0: If you take my advice, you'll give the boy another chance.
2: I said I'd think about it. Oh, come on, Charlie.
0: Where?
2: To pick up some railroad tickets. We're all getting out of here tonight.

0: Special Agent Guthrie speaking.
1: Jim Taylor, Tony.
0: Yeah, Jim.
1: I'm down at Valley City. This looks like one of Roy Butler's jobs. You familiar with him?
0: No.
1: Well, he's robbed a dozen banks the last couple of years all over the country.
0: Someone identify him?
1: No. He was wearing a mask, but he vaulted the railing to the safe. That's a characteristic that's peculiar to him.
0: Uh-huh. Well, who's in the gang beside Butler?
1: Well, he's worked in the past with a safecracker named Charlie York, an old Pete man.
0: How about the other man and the woman?
1: Nothing on the girl, but we can get something on the man. He leaned against the glass partition and left a good set of prints. I wire-folded them onto Washington. This gang isn't going to be easy to catch up with, Tony. Butler has a definite pattern.
0: Yeah, what's that?
1: Well, after each job, his gang splits up and scatters. They don't meet again until Butler puts an ad in the newspaper telling them about the next job. Hey, when are you coming down here?
0: Just as soon as I can sign out and grab a plane.
1: Good. Pick up a few more pictures of Roy Butler and Charlie York from our files. I'll meet you at the airport.

0: Hi, Doris.
1: How'd you get in?
0: Door was open.
1: Didn't you ever hear of knocking?
0: I figure it's a waste of time. Where's Roy and Charlie?
1: They went to get railroad tickets. I might add that Roy is plenty steamed with you.
0: Yeah, what for?
1: The way you work the job.
0: I like to work that way.
1: Well, I got a tip for you, Gene. Roy, don't.
0: Can I help you pack?
1: No, thanks.
0: Hey, Doris. You know, we ain't had much chance to talk. I don't know much about you. Where are you from?
1: Cleveland.
0: Yeah, why'd you leave?
1: I wanted to get out of Cleveland.
0: What'd you mean, Roy?
1: At a party.
0: I didn't know it went to any.
1: You used to.
0: Nothing like mileage to slow you up.
1: Hand me that box, will you?
0: Huh? Yeah. You, like dancing?
1: Why?
0: When we get together again, you might give me the office so I could take you out.
1: Sonny, do you see this jewel box? It's loaded. Loaded with stuff Roy gave me. He also bought me all of those dresses and that coat. You see, I'm a grown-up girl. And I got a grown-up guy. I like it that way.
0: I still say that I... Oh, hi, Roy.
2: Hello, Gene. The expressman show up for Charlie's trunk?
1: No.
2: Yeah, we better just put it on a cab.
1: Did you get the tickets?
2: Yeah. You're on the 6:40.
1: No, they don't give me much time.
0: Want a hand with your bags, Doris?
2: She can handle them, Gene. You come into the other room. I want to talk to you.

0: flight 19, now ready for departure at gate number 7. Have your boarding pass ready.
1: Sorry I'm late, Jim. We ran into some weather.
2: Oh, that's okay, Tony.
1: Anything happened since we talked?
2: Come on, I'll tell you about it on the way to the car, huh?
1: Okay.
3: Graham?
2: Washington sent me an item on that third bandit off the Sprint.
1: Good.
2: He's a young hoodlum named Gene Crawford, which is another thing that doesn't fit. Butler's known for not working with rookies.
1: You sure it was Roy Butler?
2: Yeah. Police located a story rented near the bank to hold his rehearsals.
0: 5:21.
1: Butler give the landlord any local address?
2: Yeah, but it turned out to be a vacant lot. We have got a chance to find out where they live, though.
1: How?
2: Crawford's mask slipped during the robbery.
1: Yeah?
2: I got descriptions from enough people. But the composite picture on him.
1: Oh, great.
2: The police showed it around and located a half a dozen saloons that he visited on the west side.
1: The west side? Is that the residential section?
2: Oh, it's kind of half and half, Tony. Crawford took a cab from in front of one of the saloons, and the police are helping us to try and find every driver who works on that line.
1: I looked at Butler's record before I left.
2: Oh?
1: They all live in the same place when they're working.
2: Yeah, that's right. Well, if we can find out Crawford's address, we'll be in great shape. Tony, I'll drop you off at headquarters on the way, and you can re-interview those bartenders, huh?
1: Okay, where are you going?
2: The cab, come to the garage and start checking their records.

0: Put the bags on the seat, Porter.
1: Turn around, baby.
0: Gene, how'd you get on this train?
1: With a ticket.
0: Roy won't like this.
1: Roy is still back in Valley City. He won't know anything about it.
0: He will when I tell him.
1: But I don't think you will.
0: Did he fire you?
1: No.
0: He was going to.
1: We had a long talk. He changed his mind.
0: He'll change it back again after this.
1: Look, move over, honey. We're going to have a nice long talk.
0: Now, wait a minute.
1: I think I got you pegged pretty good, baby. And I think I got your deal with Roy added up pretty good, too.
0: Oh?
1: Main reason you stick with him is not because you go for him that much, but because he's a winner.
0: Who?
1: You like winners. All right. I'm going to give you a chance to tie up with the new champ.
0: Who would that be?
1: Me.
0: How do you win the title?
1: By taking all the dough from the next score, giving you 50% of it.
0: You mean cross Roy?
1: That's right. Like to hear the deal?
0: Not especially.
1: When we meet for the payoff after the next job, I stick up Roy, see? We grab the whole satchel, and we cut it down the middle. How's that sound to you?
0: I'm not interested.
1: Honey, I know dames better than that. And we got 3 hours before the train pulls into Auburn. By the time we get there, believe me, I'll have you sold. Mm-hmm.

0: Hello?
1: Tony?
0: Yeah, where are you, Jim?
1: I'm still at the cab company office. We just found the right driver.
0: Good. Did you learn anything?
1: Yeah, Crawford's living at 27 Lake Street.
0: 27 Lake Street.
1: That's right.
0: You going over there now?
1: I will if you can pick up the warrants.
0: Sure.
1: Okay, I'll meet you outside the house as quick as you can make it.

0: Quiet, Tony.
1: Just in time. When do we make our move?
0: Just as soon as the police get set up out in the alley. If we need it, they'll support us with tear gas.
1: Oh, not that it makes much difference.
0: Wait a minute,
1: now.
0: Hold it, Tony.
1: What?
0: There's the signal. Yeah, they're all set up out back. Come on. Go ahead, Tim. It's the last apartment on the right-hand side.
2: Okay.
0: You better get your gun ready.
2: Yeah, I got it.
0: Next one.
2: Right.
0: Here, this is it. Cover me.
2: Go ahead, Jim.
0: Hey. Look, it's open.
2: Yeah. You see anybody?
0: Wait a minute. No. Come on, let's move in.
3: Stand where you are.
4: Huh? What do you want?
0: Who are you?
4: The janitor.
3: Where are the people who live here?
4: The three men and the girl?
0: That's right. Where are they?
4: They moved an hour ago.

0: We will return in just a minute to tonight's exciting case from the official files of your FBI.
1: Now a message on Social Security from the Equitable Life Assurance Society.
0: On September 1st, Americans discovered that they were facing a different financial future.
1: On that day, the revised Social Security law went into effect. Benefits went up 50 to 100%, and 10 million new names were added to the Social Security rolls.
0: To help you analyze your changed financial picture, the Equitable Society has brought out a new and revised edition of its famous fact-finding chart for fathers and mothers.
1: Your Equitable representative will be glad to bring you a copy of this chart, no charge.
0: When you get this fact-finding chart, you play dead. You imagine that death has taken you before your time. Your income has stopped, but your kids still have the same appetite, the same ability to wear out shoes. How much money will your wife need to cover monthly expenses?
1: The fact-finding chart for fathers and mothers will give you a reliable answer.
0: With their new Social Security benefits, how many additional dollars will they need every week to be well-fed, well-housed, well-clothed until the youngest child finishes high school?
1: In 5 minutes, the fact-finding chart for fathers and mothers gives you an answer you can trust, guides you every step of the way with simple, easy-to-understand pictures.
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1: That's EQUITABLE.
0: The Equitable Life Assurance Society of the United States. Now back to the FBI file, Quartet for Crime.

0: The Federal Bureau of Investigation is well aware that you, as an individual citizen, cannot negate the careful plans of a gang of bank robbers. However, it does believe these criminals present you with a challenge. They rehearse their crimes. There is nothing to stop you from rehearsing crime prevention, reviewing the basic duties you have as a citizen. You can see to it, for instance, that your home is the constant scene of good, not bad, example. You can see to it that you are present when community problems are being discussed. You can help keep your local police free from political domination. You can aid in making available adequate juvenile activities. You can serve on neighborhood committees. These things take work, hard work, and constant, unrelenting effort. You cannot afford to relax and hope your neighbor will serve in your stead. For the ranks of crime are constantly swelling with new recruits. It is long past time for the ranks of decency to do the same. Tonight's FBI file continues at the FBI field office. 4 weeks have elapsed since the Valley City bank robbery.
1: Tony?
2: Yeah?
1: You writing a report on the Roy Butler case?
2: No, Jim.
1: Well, we're due to hand one in, you know.
2: Yeah. Make a pretty thing to read, too.
1: I'll write it. Let's just go over what we've got, huh?
2: You have all the names and dates?
1: Yeah. I'm in my notebook here.
2: Well, that's just about the whole report.
1: Well, let's see here. We got the ID on Crawford from the fingerprints of the bank.
2: Uh-huh.
1: Located the cab driver through the composite picture of Crawford.
2: Uh-huh.
1: Cab driver led us to the apartment.
2: Period.
1: Janitor told us about the express man showing up too late to pick up the trunk. Interviewed the express people at the station, but they didn't remember receiving a trunk from the old man that night.
2: You might mention there were three conventions breaking up that same evening, so the express office was jammed.
1: That's right. Interviewed the ticket sellers and porters. Nobody could identify the pictures of any of the men.
2: I covered the bus station and the airport, also with no results.
1: Yeah.
2: And that's the report. No results.
1: Wait a minute, Tony. There's one thing we didn't try. That's working backwards.
2: Huh?
1: The janitor said Charlie York took the trunk with him.
2: So?
1: So the reason he took the trunk with him was that the express man didn't show up in time.
2: I still don't get what you're driving at.
1: We know the date that Butler and his mob arrived down there.
2: Yeah?
1: We've got a description of the trunk.
2: Yeah?
1: If we could trace it back to where it came from...
2: Hey, that might be it, Jim.
1: I'm going back to Valley City, Tony. If I get anything, I'll call you.

0: Doris!
1: In here, Roy.
0: Ah. Well, get ready to travel. I found a perfect layout for us.
1: Where?
0: Sheridan Falls.
1: Well, they can't have anything bigger than a piggy bank there.
0: They do, though. The bank makes a factory payroll of $51,000 every Friday.
1: Hey!
0: Remember the Davenport job?
1: Davenport.
0: Mm-hmm.
1: Oh, that's where I went in first and tried to cash a check.
0: Right. The setup here's exactly the same, only a little smaller, so we use those plans.
1: We can't use the same getaway chart.
0: I got new ones all made up here. Now, take a look at this. See, we got a main highway and two alternate routes.
1: Oh, good.
0: Okay, now start packing. I'll call and put in the ad. I want to start rehearsals day after tomorrow.

0: Special Agent Guthrie speaking.
1: Jim Taylor, Tony.
0: Yeah, Jim, where are you?
1: Centerville.
0: You having any luck?
1: I finally traced Charlie York's trunk to this place by way of five different stopovers.
0: Uh-huh.
1: Old man's got an apartment here that I located just a little while ago.
0: Well, one down, three to go.
1: No, not quite, Tony. He's gone, and nobody at the express office here remembers shipping out the trunk.
0: Oh, no, don't tell me we're stymied again.
1: Well, not altogether. I got a search warrant, went through the apartment. I found some copies of the Chicago Chronicle. York's a subscriber.
0: Well, that could be the paper Roy Butler uses for his ad.
1: Yeah, that's my guess. Tony, will you call the library and get all the back copies they've got?
0: Sure.
1: I'll fly out of here in, an hour.
0: All right, in the meantime, I'll start cross-checking the classified ad.
1: Good. Now, Butler ought to be going into action any day now. If you can find the right one, we might be able to arrange a reception committee.

0: How about it, Tony? Find anything yet?
1: Yeah, Jim.
0: No?
1: One same ad has always appeared before each of the Butler gang robberies.
0: Oh, how soon before?
1: Well, no particular period. Once it was 8 days, once as low as 3.
0: What issues are these?
1: The last month, since the Valley City job. Well,
0: maybe I can start at the other end and work down.
1: Hey! Where? Hey, here it is.
0: Where?
1: This one, under personals.
0: The GC&CY, yeah. That must be Gene Crawford and Charlie York.
1: Must be.
0: Class reunion this year will be held at Sheridan Falls. If unable to attend, please wire school principal, R.B.
1: Now, that means the girl must be traveling with one of them and doesn't have to be notified.
0: Let's see the date on this paper. 19th.
1: This Tuesday.
0: Let's call the police at Sheridan Falls, Tony.
1: Yeah, right.
0: As soon as we warn them, let's get down there ourselves.

0: Yes, Peter.
1: Yeah.
0: I'm sorry about it. This phone is taken.
1: How did they do that? Those the same ones? No, I'm sure. I'm sure it was. Yes, of course. All right.
2: Hey, you.
1: Yes, as soon as we can. Right. Thanks very much.
3: Order.
1: We're too late, Tony.
0: Huh? Butler and his mob robbed the bank here 10 minutes ago.
4: After we warned them?
0: The police set up a trap for them, but they shot their way out. The chief said he just doesn't have the manpower for a job like that.
4: Well, did they wing Butler or any of the mob?
0: No, clean getaway, sir. Checking hospitals is odd.
4: Oh, if those plane schedules were different, we'd have been on time.
0: No.
4: All we can do now is subscribe to the Chronicle and wait for the next day.
0: Well, wait a minute. The robbery was only 10 minutes ago.
4: Oh, what about it?
0: They're probably still in town. Come on, Tony, we've still got a chance.

0: That must be Gene. Let him in.
1: Okay.
2: You know, Roy, today was the first time I shot a gun in 10 years. Scared me half to death.
0: Well, I'm kind of surprised at you, Gene, being late for a payoff.
3: I stopped and celebrated with a couple of drinks.
0: To celebrate or get up your nerve?
3: What kind of a crack is that?
0: You need whiskey courage to stick us up.
3: Huh?
0: Don't reach.
3: What is this?
0: Go ahead, Doris. Frisk it.
1: Right.
0: Doris told me about your little plan.
3: Why, you dirty double-crossing
1: little...
3: I never
1: said I was going along.
2: Guess this just ain't a good day for stick-ups.
0: You know what happens now, don't you, Gene?
3: I blow my piece of today's job.
0: Suppose you didn't. You gotta be alive to spend money.
4: Grab that pair, Tony.
1: Right,
4: that gun, Butler.
5: You're all under arrest. All right, Tony, let's get him to headquarters.
6: Roy Butler, Charlie York, Doris Wells, and Gene Crawford were all tried for violation of the federal bank robbery statute. Each received a sentence of 25 years. Special Agents Taylor and Guthrie located the hideout in Sheridan Falls of Roy Butler and his gang by checking at the express office. There they learned the address to which Charlie York's trunk had been delivered. Tonight's case told you the story of one of the 89 banks robbed in the last year. That number was once much greater. During the early 30s, the total of bank holdups in the country climbed past the 600 mark. Then in 1934, Congress enacted the first of a series of laws giving your FBI jurisdiction over virtually every bank theft. Since then, the number has decreased until, as mentioned, the last year saw it drop to 89. That is an improvement, but your FBI is not yet satisfied and will not be until the total is reduced even further, until, with your aid, it is reduced to zero.

0: In just a moment, you will hear about next week's exciting case from the files of your FBI. But first, another quick message from our Equitable Society representative on the fact-finding chart for fathers and mothers.
1: You've heard all about this famous Equitable chart. Now why not give it a chance to do a job for you? It's easy to get, and there are absolutely no strings attached. It's truly free. Just phone your Equitable representative and tell him you want the fact-finding chart for fathers and mothers, revised to meet the recent changes in Social Security.
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2: Next week, we will dramatize another case from the files of the Federal Bureau of Investigation. File number 295. Its subject, Subversive Activities. Its title, Communist Agent.
0: The incidents used in tonight's Equitable Life Assurance Society's broadcast are adapted from the files of the Federal Bureau of Investigation. However, all names used are fictitious, and any similarity thereof to the names of places or persons living or dead is accidental. Tonight, the music was composed and conducted by Frederick Steiner. The author was Jerry D. Lewis. Your narrator was William Woodson, and Special Agent Taylor was played by Stacey Harris. Others in the cast were Parley Bear, Bill Conrad, Ed Gargan, Lamont Johnson, Charlotte Lawrence, and Roland Winter. This Is Your FBI is a Jerry Devine production and directed by Sid Goodwin. This is Larry Keating speaking for the Equitable Life Assurance Society of the United States and the Equitable Society's representative in your community, and inviting you to tune in again next week at this same time when the Equitable Life Assurance Society will bring you another thrilling transcribed story from the files of the Federal Bureau of Investigation. Communist Agent on This Is Your FBI. Stay tuned for the adventures of Ozzy and Harriet. There's fun for the whole family when Ozzy and Harriet come your way next.
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0: American Broadcasting Company brings you Terry and the Pirates. Whether you live in New York, Chicago, Kansas City, Los Angeles, or Timbuktu, you want your radio adventure to be gay and thrilling, filled with amusing two-fisted characters and pirates who are really different. Well, then, this story, the favorite of the nation, is just what you're looking for. And we're going to prove it right now. So let's go across the world to ancient China, the Marco Polo Mountains, and the case of the Goofy Gosling. Terry and Pat Ryan, Hotshot Charlie and Connie, have set out from Singapore in pursuit of the Dragon Lady who has stolen a valuable radio invention. In Hotshot's plane, called the Goofy Gosling, our good companions started for a spot known as Wutong, somewhere in the Marco Polo Mountains. There they hoped to recover the invention. But when the Goofy Gosling landed in Wutong, Hotshot was made a prisoner by one of the Dragon Lady's men, a certain Mr. Keel. Thus far, Terry, Pat, and Connie are okay. In fact, they've located Charlie and slipped him a revolver through the barred window so that the next time he faces Mr. Keel, well, it's night now, black and strangely silent as Terry, Pat, and the Chinese boy Connie hold a council of war. From the shelter of a tree up among its branches, they can see into the room where Charlie is a prisoner.
1: Gee, we're up a tree, all right, in more ways than one.
2: Well, it's a lot safer up here than it is wandering around down on the ground. Are you all right, Connie?
3: Connie's liver is torn with sympathy.
2: Oh, yeah?
3: Oh, sympathy for birds. We have taken their homes in trees.
2: Oh, how about you, Terry?
1: My liver isn't torn as much as the seat of my pants. Yeah, and I'm getting hungry, Pat.
2: Yeah, I could do with a little fodder, too. Hey, where'd you leave that junk we took from the plane?
1: There's three separate small packs. We left them at the base of this tree before we shinnied up. There's food in one of them.
2: Mm-hmm. You also hungry, Connie?
3: Why cannot live forever by forgetting hotty dandle pain in personal stomach?
2: Okay, you're on the lowest limb down there. Suppose you slide down, get some grub, and come on back up.
3: Oh, you bet. I shall back up, perhaps.
2: Never mind that perhapsly stuff. You come on back up here.
3: As you so say, Mr. Ryan Pop.
1: What do you think we'd better do, Pat? We can't stay up in this tree forever. Even if our ancestors liked it, I'm not very comfortable.
2: Well, change your position. Let's figure things out.
1: Okay.
2: Can you hear me all right?
1: Yeah.
2: Now, we've located Hotshot. You talked to him and slipped him a gun.
1: That's right. And Charlie told me, as far as he could tell, the Dragon Lady was not here in Wutong Village, but is expected.
2: All right. She isn't here and hasn't been here yet, then there's no use for us to get into action. Came here to get our hands on that portable radio transmitter, and we can't get it because the Dragon Lady has it and she isn't here.
1: What about Charlie? Why is Keel keeping him a prisoner?
2: Well, Terry, what else can Mr. Keel do? He forced Charlie to set the plane down here.
1: Yeah, but what will it get Keel or his boss to deal to hold Charlie a prisoner in there?
2: That's something we don't know, Terry. Just have to wait.
1: Hey, can you see Hotshot from your position?
2: No. That pint-sized pilot is probably lying down, catching up on his beauty sleep while we hang by our teeth out here in a slippery tree.
1: I'm not worried about Charlie. He's got a gun and he can put up a fight when the time comes.
2: Yeah, I hope you're right, fella. After all the trouble we've taken to slipping a gun, if he doesn't use that Hearst ticket, then he's only got himself to blame.
1: Yeah. Say, Pat.
2: Hmm?
1: How'd you like to be back in Singapore now? Sitting down to a dinner with Berman late in April. You know the kind of a dinner I'd like to have? Well, first I'd start
2: with... Hey, stop it. Stop it, will you? You're breaking my heart. Here I am giving an invitation to the man on the flying trapeze, and you talk about friends and food. Sure, I'd like to be back in Singapore. But if wishing would do the job, then we'd have that radio device back in our hands, too.
0: We can leave Pat and Terry up in a tree for a moment while we return to the place they're talking about, Singapore. We drop in on Nurse Burma and the wide-eyed southern gal, April Kane. The girl pilot, Elita, has cooked the evening meal and has gone for a walk, and so the supper dishes are being washed here in the old mission house. And April comes up with a very bright remark.
4: Oh, dear.
5: What?
4: Nothing. Just, oh, dear.
5: You certainly are a cheerful little earful, Kitty. What's the big trouble?
4: Nothing.
5: Well, if you think I'm going to stand around and cry on your shoulder just because you're lonesome, Well, banish the thought. We're going to dry these dishes, and then little Burma's gone bit by.
4: I reckon I'm just worried. I mean, worried.
5: What about? Terry, Pat Ryan, Hot Shot Charlie?
4: Well, when you stop and think about it, they have gone to Orangutan.
5: The place is Ootong. Oo as in oo, and tong as in, well, as in tong.
4: Yes, and they've gone there on my account. They're going to get back that radio invention the dragon lady stole, and they may get killed before they get it. I mean, they may.
5: Look, Angel Face, they flew to Ootong because they knew things would happen. Don't kid yourself. That radio invention is a swell excuse, but Patsy Ryan is as restless as a man with a 7-year itch. He wanted to find adventure. Yeah, and your radio invention was a good reason to go looking for it.
4: Just the same, Bam, I'm worried. I mean, I really am.
5: Well, confidentially, just between us gals, so am I.
4: Oh, you are? Oh, I'm so glad, really.
5: Yeah. To an uneasy mind, any suspicion is reasonable.
4: Well, who are you worried about most, Carolee?
5: I play no favorites, child. I share my worry equally.
4: Oh.
5: Don't tell me you're concentrating your worry on any one of our absent friends.
4: No, but I've been wondering if I'd better.
5: Look, ladies, ever since you got back from the busy part of Singapore late this afternoon, you've had a faraway look in your eyes. Is it possible you've been thinking?
4: Well, frankly, Ben, I was doing that, but I get such awful headaches when I think.
5: Well, don't knock yourself out. But, what were you thinking, if I'm not too personal?
4: I was thinking about Potter Kane.
5: About, Oh, you mean your uncle who died?
4: No, I mean my uncle who isn't my uncle.
5: Oh, then you mean Lawyer Monad, the crook who stole that radio invention from your real uncle back in the States.
4: Yeah, that's it. I'm worried about Lawyer Monad.
5: Why worry about him?
4: Well, when I was in town this afternoon, guess who I bumped into?
5: The heel, Lawyer Monad?
4: No. I ran into a man who works in the American consul's office.
5: You're taking a long time to tell me nothing, April.
4: Oh, but this is important. Sort of. That's why I've been thinking. Thinking if I should go to Ootong or not.
5: You go to Ootong? Over my dead body.
4: Oh, but how am I going to warn Terry and Mr. Ryan and...
5: Warn them about what?
4: About what the man from the consul's office told me.
5: Now, look, Mr. Bones. I'm sure getting powerful sick of waiting for you to say something.
4: Well, it was about this Lawyer Monad escaping from the Singapore jail.
5: What? You mean you've been here in this house for about 4 hours knowing this? And you didn't tell me or a lady or...
4: Well, I was trying to make up my mind what to do. My uncle, my phony uncle, Lawyer Monad, he escaped and the men didn't say why.
5: Well, go on.
4: But the man did say that Mr. Monad left a note saying he was going to get even with Terry and Mr. Ryan and all the rest of us, and he'd get that radio thing back if it was the last thing he did. So there.
5: Wow. Now I am worried. I wish a lady were here. We've got to do something, April.
4: That's just what I've been getting a headache about. We've got to let Mr. Ryan and Terry and Charlie know about Lawyer Monad's jailbreak.
5: But how on earth can we do that?
4: Well, I reckon maybe I'd better go to that place in the mountains called...
5: But that's a 3-day trip to Ootong, honey. And even then, we don't know where to find them.
4: But if Mr. Monad gets there first, well, maybe he'll patch things up with the dragon lady, and maybe they'll work together, and if they get hold of Terry and the others... Oh, don't you see? Don't you?
5: You're speaking an awful lot of common sense all of a sudden, April. Look, let's forget the dishes. We'll find you later, then we'll look up the quickest route to Ootong. I suppose one of us ought to make the journey, but not you, Sugar. You'd only get into big trouble.
0: The road through the mountains up to the place where we find Pat, Terry, and Connie. That road is long and dangerous if Burma decides to make the journey. But if Lawyer Monad is also bound for Ootong, then something must be done. But wait, something is going to be done, and quickly. From his perch in the tree near the building where Hotshot Charlie is a prisoner, young Terry Lee speaks to Pat Ryan.
6: Pat! Hey, can you see it?
2: Yeah, see what? The light in Charlie's room, yeah?
6: No, I'm higher up than you are. There's a car coming up the mountain road.
2: Well, you sure it isn't just some...
6: Yeah, I can just make out the headlight as it winds around.
2: You think it's coming this way? Oh, yeah, of course. Must be.
6: Yeah, you'll be able to see it yourself in a moment. There. You see the flashlight against the mountainside?
2: Yeah, I see it. Hey, Connie... You all right down on that lower branch?
3: Oh, yeah. But have loose feeling in legs. Connie is all dead like sleep about in head.
2: Well, you be sure and hold on down there, fella. We're going to have company of some kind and very soon.
6: I can't tell what kind of a car it is. Maybe only a Jeep. There's a steep grade. Golly, the car lights are pointed right up here in the street.
2: Well, the driver wouldn't see us. He's too busy behind the wheel, Terry.
6: One more turn and the car will be right at that gate down there. Who do you suppose it is?
2: I don't know, but I've got a mighty good idea.
7: That will be all for tonight, Tang. Help me in with this small package. As soon as we get inside, you can rouse Ding Dong. Have him come out here and bring in the big trunk tied on the back. Ming Hai Soa, Miso Hati, Huya Chiwai,
8: Ki Mulai, Bunny.
7: I would not be surprised if Mr. Keel had already arrived.
8: Chi Win! My boo, let's go. Jagiwaya!
7: Well, what have we here?
9: Hold your flashlight close, King. The lad is stunned. Roll him over so I can have a look at him.
8: Yo, me, yo.
9: Yes, a Chinese boy. I seem to recognize those big ears. Yes, his name is

0: Exactly, King. You keep an eye on Connie. I will try my luck at crow shooting. Just shine the light up there, King. Anything I bring out of this tree might have flown here from Singapore. How very fortunate.
1: Too bad Connie couldn't have held tightly to the limb he was perched on, but little accidents like this are bound to happen. And now, well, you can judge for yourself what trouble a little accident can cause. Terry and Pat and Connie have really fallen into the hands of the Dragon Lady. Of course, Hotshot Charlie has a gun. But how much help can he give our friends now? Terry and the Pirates is dramatized for radio by Albert Barker, who says, if April or Burma or Leda start the Lutong, and if the escaped crook lawyer Monad is already on his way to the same mountain spot, then this will be a wild week of excitement. Just let us mix all these people up in this case of the Goofy Gosling, and we'll say that for 100% thrills, you can't beat radio's number one adventure show. Tomorrow, same time, same station. Terry and the Pirates is heard overseas through the Armed Forces Radio Service.

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1: On your last trip, did you discover what the Earth people eat? They eat a great many of these. They peel them with their metal knives. Boil them for 20 of their minutes. Then they smash them all to bits.
2: They are clearly the most primitive people.

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1: The strange island of Euclidia becomes more mysterious and terrifying with every discovery Jerry and his friends make on this weird artificial stronghold. Captain Bradford has decided that the seaweed cloth, from which all clothes on the island are made, will keep out all sound and light beams and rays, and is trying to plan a method of using this cloth to aid in their escape. Joan, Mrs. Gregory, Jerry, and Tex were inspecting the cloth factory when the alarm sounded. Someone escaping from the island. Escaping from the very pier where the Gregory yacht is held. Jerry has run off after some of the island men to watch them prepare for the capture of the escaping man.
2: I wish Jerry had stayed with us. These terrible men may be very angry to find Jerry following them.
3: You need not worry about that, Mother. Jerry may go with them if he wishes, but he may see someone receive a horrible punishment when they catch the escaping man.
4: You say when they catch him, not if. Isn't there any chance at all of getting away?
3: No, Captain Bradford. G-47 has been here for many years, and since he started this colony all alone, no one has ever escaped.
2: Where did the men go, the men Jerry was following?
3: I think they went down into one of the submarine locks.
4: Going to use a submarine in the chase, eh? Not much chance for anyone to get away, I guess.
2: Isn't it strange that everything should be so quiet? Someone is escaping from the island. We heard the alarm. Yet there's no confusion, no soul in sight.
3: There is never any confusion on Euclidia. Each man and woman on the island have their places and duties for every emergency. They go about their work just as quietly and naturally as you would eat a meal.
4: This is going to be a hard job, Pat, but we'll find some way to beat them at their own game. Hello. There's Hansen standing on the yacht, waving for us for come to the rail.
2: Then it must have been someone off the yacht who escaped.
4: Looks like it. Come on.
3: Who is this Hansen, Mother?
2: Our engineer. A fine, steady sailor who's had the motors of my boats for 3 years.
4: He's all excited about something now. He's pointing at the bridge, then down into the water. It was the skipper then.
2: Oh.
4: But what kind of a crazy scheme did he try to put over? The boats are both there. I hope he wasn't wild enough to try to swim for it.
2: Look, Tex. Hansen has a...

0: in his hand and his finger to his lips.
1: He means for the captain to read the note and say nothing.
2: Yeah, that's what I expect. Well, we'll see. Well, what is it, Hanson? Oh, all right. Yes, I understand. Yes, you did just right. Everything you could have said would probably have been overheard. I'll call if I want you, Hanson. Thanks.
1: Isn't it strange how loud his footsteps sound on the deck of the yacht, and ours make no sound on the island floor?
0: Those sounds are very comforting to me, dear. And you will learn to live in our world where natural things make the natural sounds they ought to make. Good, healthy, natural sounds. Oh, this perfection of silence here, it's too much for me.
2: But I can't tell you what is in this note until I get it under some of their ray deflecting cloth and show it to you. I'm even afraid to hold it out in the light any longer for fear they have read it. But it's good news. Good old skipper.
0: Well, can we take it in the cabin now and discuss it? We have enough of the cloth to screen a room or at least a section of a cabin.
1: But I want to go back and look for Jerry. The men should be coming back now, and I want to meet that foolish boy before he makes them angry. He will ask too many questions, and that they will not like.
2: Good idea, Joan. Take your mother with you. Go and find the kid and keep his mouth shut. He hasn't opened it too far already. I'm going aboard the yacht and do a little figuring on this note.
1: The alarm again. That means they have not found the one who escaped. They will be sending out another party to search the ocean.
0: That alarm was 7 strokes. What does that mean?
1: Another person has escaped near Pier 7, or the one who escaped before has been seen near Pier 7.

0: That was 10. Does that mean Pier 10, Joan?
1: Why, yes. But I cannot understand that. There could not be three different people escaping from three different places at the same time.
2: And why is that impossible?
1: Because when the first alarm sounded, everyone on the island except the searchers and our little party would have been locked in their quarters.
2: Tex, do you know what all this means?
0: Well, I've got a good idea. And unless I'm mistaken, all the other alarms will ring before they get done. You two try to find Jerry and get him back to the yacht before he does or says anything to get them angry enough to throw him in a cell. I'm going aboard the yacht. You board it and come to the radio cabin as soon as you find Jerry.
1: I have never known anything like this to happen. What can it be, Mother?
2: I think the captain has an idea, dear, but you mustn't ask him now for fear someone might overhear our answers. We'll go, Tex, and report to you just as soon as we find Jerry.
0: Well, good luck. Now, if I'm only figuring this thing right, good old skipper. There's no need to bother with this cloth over my head now. Everyone's too busy running down these alarms to listen for my radio beam. Boy, the old skipper is sure stirring things up. Now, if I can only raise Johnson while all this hubbub is going on. Oh, of course, I'd have to wait for the set to warm up. Hansen could have gotten that note to me a little quicker. The old boy's got him on the run. But how long he can keep it up remains to be seen.
3: 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Hello, J-24. J-12 to J-24Y.
0: Here he is now. Hello, J-12. Hello, Johnson. Bradford on J-24Y to Johnson. Hello, J-12.
3: 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Hello.
0: Okay, J-12. 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Latitude 29 south. Longitude 12430 west. Island is colony of mad scientists. 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
0: What's the matter, Johnson? 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
0: I'm not getting out. Something wrong with this set. Well, the skipper is keeping them entertained, but it won't do any good if I can't get through here pretty quick. Hello, J-12? J-12, this is Bradford on J-24Y. Can you hear me, J-12?
3: You can hear me. 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J-12 standing by.
0: Oh, he's gone and he couldn't even hear my signal. That sounds like the search might be all over and our one chance is gone.
4: You had no chance. Did you give me so little credit as to think I would leave your radio beam open? Just because some silly fool wanted to experiment with my punishment for attempted escape, your directional beam is being completely absorbed by our metallic blanket. You may speak to me through your radio. If you can think of anything intelligent to say...
0: Why, I have nothing to say.
4: You at least have that much intelligence, and for your satisfaction, I might add that your skipper is now my prisoner.
0: What are you going to do with him?
4: You will never see him again. Now, your friends are about to enter your cabin, bringing with them enough of the cloth you want so badly that you may line your council chamber with it. You may talk without fear of my hearing you. Plan more of your silly attempts to escape. But please do not compel me to remind you again of the stupidity of trying to use your radio.
0: I'll get that fellow someday if it's my last act.
2: Oh, Tex. Tex, I've just heard the most terrible thing. Was that the skipper who tried to escape?
0: Yes, Pat. What happened to him?
1: They turned the full power of all the current on the island into the screens at the end of the piers. A man swimming within 100 feet of the ends of those piers would be paralyzed and drown at once.
0: That's bad. For the moment, I'll have to ask you to forget it and help me rig up a screen of this cloth we have, big enough for the three of us to talk under at once. I have some news, too. Use the porthole screws and the backs of the chairs. Lay some on the floor. I've got to talk to you at once.
1: Will this be all right if I put some over here, Captain?
0: That's the idea.
2: We're almost hemmed in now. The floor is covered. The
0: radio panel will do for this side. Not much air in here, but what I have to say won't take long.
1: How can we hold it over our head?
2: I guess we'll have to do just that. Hold it.
0: All right. There isn't a speck of light coming in any place now. Now listen closely while I tell you what happened.
2: Yes?
0: The skipper staged that escape so I could have a chance to use this radio without being overheard.
2: What?
0: That was what the note said that Hansen gave me.
2: And did you use the radio?
0: Yes, and the only one who heard me was G-47.
2: Oh.
0: I should have known he would intercept my beam.
1: Did you get any of your message through, Captain?
0: Not a word of it. I could hear Johnson trying to call me all the time, but he couldn't even get my signal.
2: Oh, then it was all useless. And the skipper. Oh, Tex, I feel so badly about that. He was a fine man and a grand friend of ours.
0: Yeah, keep your chin up, Pat. That's the one bright spot in the whole thing.
1: But, Captain, the skipper must have been killed. They always are when they try to swim through the electric net.
0: Yes, but the skipper didn't try to do that. He merely used my air rifle. Doesn't make a sound. And he shot through the portholes here so he wouldn't be seen.
2: Well.
0: Shot pieces of steel wire at the ends of all the piers the range the gun would reach.
2: No.
0: He knew those metal pieces striking the water would set off the magnetic alarm.
2: Then where is he?
0: Safe in a locker down on the keel. G-47 tried to bluff me about having the skipper a prisoner. So they haven't located him. We can smuggle this cloth and food to him. We've got one more on our side than they know anything about.
1: Oh, that is fine, Captain.
2: That almost makes up for the radio message not getting through. We've got a man whom G-47 thinks is missing, and we may be able to use him in many ways. Good old skipper.
0: Now, with this cloth, we may be able to do something with an idea Jerry had. Say, where is Jerry?
1: Why, we thought he had come here to you.
2: We saw the searching party return.
0: And Jerry wasn't with him?
2: No, Tex. He wasn't.
1: Oh, Mother, I am afraid for Jerry.
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0: Once again, the Damon Runyon Theater brings you another story by the master storyteller, Damon Runyon. And this one, Joe Terrace. And to tell it to you, here is Broadway.
1: Thanks. As they say in books, I am more than somewhat at a loss to figure how to begin telling you about Joe Terrace, who was a linotype operator on one of the Daily Blats. I guess it begins one early morning about 4 in the a.m. in Mindy's. Quite a few of the newspaper guys drop in for a snack, and Joe Terrace does also when he finishes work. Well, on this particular morning, I am sitting with Johnny Brannigan, plainclothes gendarme, and Marty Freider, who will bet on anything. Marty looks up and says,
2: I could have made book on it. There he comes.
1: Joe Terrace.
3: Right on the dot, 4 a.m. I wonder who winds him up and sets him.
2: I hear tell he's the best linotyper in town. Never makes a mistake.
3: Every guy makes a mistake, Marty, sooner or later.
2: Not Joe.
1: I hear also that he never leaves out so much as a dot over an I.
3: No guy is perfect, not even him.
2: Got any dough, Johnny?
3: Not for a touch.
2: No touch. But you're sure every guy slips up sooner or later, huh?
3: Murderers, crooks, con men, even plain ordinary guys like Joe Terrace. Why?
2: I'll lay 5-1 on Joe.
3: What do you mean, huh?
2: We'll find out what stuff he sets up on a paper. You and me make a bet for 6 months that he don't slip.
3: Not even once?
2: Not even half of once.
3: Anything counts?
2: Anything. A word left out, one too many put in, anything.
3: For how much?
2: My 50 against your 10.
3: You get that, Broadway?
1: Uh-huh. Marty bets that Joe does not make a mistake for 6 months. You say he does.
3: It's a deal. I still say that sooner or later, every guy makes a mistake. It's what's called human nature. And Joe Terrace is only human.
1: So, that is the way Marty Freider and Johnny Brannigan make a bet. Personally, I think Johnny stands to lose the sofa, because I know Joe Terrace and he is like a machine. However, what happens is something for the book, and I will tell you about it in a minute.

0: And now, back to the Damon Runyon Theater and the famous story, Joe Terrace.
1: Well, like I say, Marty and Johnny make that bet. And a couple of weeks go by, and Joe Terrace never forgets so much as a comma or a similar item. Now, I purposely leave out telling you about Joe's wife before, because it is hard to tell you what she is like, except that she is short and a little more than somewhat on the full side in build. However, it is always 4:30 a.m. when she comes in Mindy's to get Joe. And one morning, the scene is as follows.
2: I like to come in here, Broadway.
1: Want another cup of coffee, Joe?
2: Oh, no. Thanks, Broadway. It's about time for Tubby to show up, and she never likes me to have more than one cup.
1: Oh, I see.
2: You've never been married, have you?
1: I managed to evade the possibility for some time now.
2: Have you ever thought about it?
1: Oh, I think about it. But then I dismissed the idea as foolish.
2: Oh. I've been married for 18 years.
1: Just a Tubby, huh?
2: Just a Tubby.
1: Well, it is nice to see a citizen who is steady.
3: Hiya, fellas.
1: Oh, sit down, Johnny.
3: Thanks. How are you, Joe?
2: Just fine, Johnny. And you?
3: Good. When are you going to slip up, Joe?
2: Huh? Slip? What do you mean?
3: You don't know about the bet, huh?
2: What bet?
1: Oh, Johnny here and Marty Freda make a bet on you, Joe. Marty bets you never make a mistake in your work. Johnny says you will.
2: I've never made one yet in my work.
3: I got 24 weeks left to see you do it.
2: Yeah, a lot can happen in 24 weeks.
3: I'm counting on that.
2: Well, here comes Tubby. I guess I gotta go.
4: Well, here I am right on the dot. Hello, Broadway, Johnny.
1: Oh, hello.
4: You ready to go, Joe?
2: Yes, dear, I'm ready.
4: I always like to see Joe come in here after work. It relaxes him. His line of work is so exacting, don't you think?
3: Well,
4: a man needs to relax, don't you think so? And I think a man's wife should always help him do that. I think after sitting in that stuffy room at the paper all night, he needs his wife to talk to, don't you?
3: Well,
4: Joe and I talk about a lot of things, don't we, Joe?
2: Yes, we do. Well,
4: everything go all right tonight, Joe?
2: Well, except...
4: Everything always goes all right for Joe. He's the most careful man in the world. Why, his pipe's always in the same place. And did anything interesting happen tonight, Joe?
2: Nothing. Nothing at all.
4: Oh, you poor dear, you're tired. Come on, I've got the car parked at the garage. We'll walk there and pick it up. Oh, I had the tank filled and the whole thing checked.
2: Oh, was something wrong?
4: Joe, don't you know what day tomorrow is?
2: Another day.
4: Joe, it's our day off.
2: Oh, I forgot.
4: Just like a man. You know, we always take a drive up the Palisades on our day off. We haven't missed in 10 years, have we, Joe?
2: Except for the time.
4: Not once in 10 years. We pack a lunch and just relax.
2: Yeah, I can see that.
4: Well, let's go, Joe. I know you like to talk to your friends, but you got to get some sleep sometime. Good night, Broadway, Johnny.
3: Good night. Good night.
2: See you later.
1: Sure, okay, Joe.
3: Be good, Joe.
2: Yeah, good.
4: Joe, I think you ought to talk to the man about the scene on the house.
3: Funny that a quiet guy like Joe should marry a dame who likes to talk.
1: Maybe Joe is not quiet 18 years ago. Maybe he just gets that way.
3: I see what you mean.
1: Yeah, there's nothing to laugh about. A doll like that can be very wearing on a man over 18 years.
3: I wasn't thinking about that.
1: Oh, no? What do you think about, Johnny?
3: Oh, just that I made the wrong bet.
1: Well, how do you figure that?
3: I should have made the bet 18 years ago because, brother, he made his big mistake then.
1: Well, a couple more weeks go by, and still Joe Terrace never pulls a clinker in his work. It is letter perfect. Then it is one morning about time for Joe to show up in Mindy's. I am sitting with Marty Freder, and we are talking about the bet.
5: I tell you, Broadway, it is like betting on the only horse in a race. I cannot lose.
1: You notice what time it is?
5: Eh? Yeah, almost 4:15 a.m. Why?
1: And you think nothing is peculiar?
5: Peculiar? You mean funny?
1: Peculiar is what I say.
5: What are you talking about?
1: Where is Joe Terrace?
5: Huh? Hey. He is late.
1: Yeah, he is late.
5: Now, that's funny.
1: Very. Because every morning for a long time, Joe Terrace comes in right about 4 bells. In fact, the chef times is cooking by Joe Terrace.
5: Maybe it's his day off.
1: Yesterday it's.
5: Oh. Say, you don't think anything's happened to the guy, do you?
1: All I say is, it is very peculiar that he does not show up.
5: Yeah. And I... Hey, there's Johnny Brannigan.
1: Yeah, I see him.
5: Hey, Johnny, over here.
3: Hello, Marty. Broadway.
1: Hi, Johnny.
5: What's new, Johnny?
3: Lots.
1: What do you mean by lots?
3: You drinking this coffee?
1: It has got sugar in it.
3: I like sugar.
5: You got something on your mind, Johnny?
2: Uh-huh. Joe didn't come in, did he?
1: We were just talking about it when we see you.
2: Joe won't be here. Not this morning.
5: Something happens?
2: Something happens.
5: Something about our bet?
2: Nope. Yesterday was Joe's day off.
1: Yeah, I know that. What about it?
2: Every day off, he and his wife take a drive up to the Palisades for a picnic.
5: What are you getting at, John?
2: It didn't turn out to be a picnic yesterday. Hand me the cream.
1: I hear. This is what I like about Jed and Dom. They talk all around things without ever saying anything.
2: Training. Well, Joe and his wife took their outing. Only Joe came back from it.
1: What happened?
2: From the way Joe told it, she, Tubby, got a little too close to the edge. She was dead when Joe got down to her.
5: The poor guy. The poor little guy.
2: Yeah. It's all broken up.
1: You see him?
2: Uh-huh. About a half hour ago.
5: Gee.
2: Marty, if you want to call the bet off, it's all right with me. A guy in Joe's spot isn't responsible for any mistakes he makes.
5: No. I'll stick with the guy.
2: Okay.
5: Gee, this makes me feel awful bad. I don't feel like sitting here anymore.
1: He's going to miss her after 18 years.
5: I got to go. I don't like it here anymore. See you tomorrow.
1: Yeah, bye.
2: So long, man.
1: Johnny.
2: Hmm?
1: How does it happen you go to see Joe?
2: Routine.
1: What routine?
2: Just routine. By the way, you doing anything special tomorrow?
1: Well, I plan on a few hours at the track. At Jamaica.
2: You never pick the right GGs. How about saving yourself some money and take a trip with me tomorrow?
1: Where to?
2: The Palisades.
1: Now that makes me wonder more than someone. It is a little better than 6 to 5 that Johnny Brannigan is not making a trip to the Palisades for the scenery. So I am very curious. And the next day I find myself with Johnny, and the scene is as follows.
2: Here's the spot right here.
1: Yeah. It is straight down.
2: Anybody falling off here is a sure bet to stop breathing.
1: Yes, maybe you will now tell me why you wish to come here.
2: Just curious.
1: I know you are a very curious citizen, Johnny. But this time it seems to me your curiosity is very strange.
2: Maybe. How long did Joe say he and Tubby's been coming here?
1: 10 years. Only she said it.
2: That's right. She said it. In fact, she said a lot of things.
1: What does that mean?
2: Nothing, I guess. But in 10 years, you get to know a place pretty well. In fact, you could get to know it so very well that you could walk around blindfolded.
1: Just what is on your mind, Johnny?
2: Just a meek little guy. A meek little guy who got along just fine with his wife.
1: Joe and Tubby? I never hear that they ever fight or even have a cross word.
2: That's right. In fact, Joe has very few words to say.
1: Johnny, you are crazy.
2: Sure.
1: You are a cop so long that when something happens that is out of the ordinary, you like to start thinking like a detective.
2: Wrong, Broadway. I'm starting to think like Joe Terrace.
1: Like Joe? Johnny, I like you. So I do not mind telling you now that I think you are out of line. Joe is a nice little guy.
2: A swell little guy. A little guy who never makes a mistake. The kind of nice little guy who thinks ahead. Patient. Never does a thing in a rush. It takes his time.
1: So that makes him push his wife off at this place?
2: Did I say that, Broadway?
1: For a guy who does not say it, you make a lot of noises in favor of him.
2: Okay, I'm a cop. I like Joe Terrace, but I'm a cop, Broadway.
1: There is any doubt about it?
2: Let's get out of here.
1: I will be glad to do so.
2: Yeah, I don't like it here.
1: You change your mind about Joe?
2: I never had it made up, one way or the other. I just got to wondering what would happen to a guy who likes it quiet and peaceful. A guy who suddenly can't stand it. A lot of talk anymore.
1: You mean that is why he... Hey, now you have got me wondering about it.
2: Okay. I'll wait. Wait for Joe to make his mistake.
1: Well, you know he never makes any.
2: Oh, I'm not thinking about my bed, Broadway. I'm thinking about another kind of mistake. The kind nobody ever realizes he makes.
1: So, that is that. Johnny is a real smart cop. But nobody ever believes that Joe does anything wrong. In fact, I think Johnny is crazy. But like I say, he is a smart gendarme. How smart he is and what happens, I will tell you in a minute.

0: And now back to the Damon Runyon Theater and the famous story, Joe Terrace.
1: Well, after that day at the Palisades with Johnny, I keep a very careful watch. And I see that Johnny watches Joe Terrace. In fact, Johnny makes it a point to be in Mindy's every morning when Joe comes in for his coffee after work. But Johnny never says anything about Cubby or the accident. He is very careful to talk about everything else. Until one morning when the three of us are sitting at a table. And what happens is like this.
2: You're looking better again, Joe.
1: Better?
2: Oh, thanks.
1: Yeah, come to think of it, you are looking better, Joe. Yeah,
3: pretty good for an old man, I guess.
2: Old? You can't be more than, say, 45, Joe.
3: 46.
2: 46. You don't look it. Now take me a cop. I'm only 37, but I look 50.
1: 51?
2: Thanks, Broadway. I only feel 52. But I guess it's my work. You know, being a cop takes something out of a guy. I think it's because he has to, well, be suspicious.
3: Suspicious? Of everybody, Johnny?
2: Sometimes. Not always. Tomorrow's your day off, isn't it, Joe?
3: Tomorrow? Oh, yeah. Yeah, it is.
2: Gonna stay in town?
3: Sure, why?
2: Ah, nothing. I was just thinking, you must miss those picnics you and Tubby used to take.
1: Johnny, for the love of
3: Mike. No, it's all right, Broadway. I do miss him. I miss him a lot.
2: That's a pretty spot you used to go to, Joe.
3: How do you know?
2: I went there the day after.
3: Why?
2: I don't know. Well,
3: I gotta be going now. See you later, Broadway, Johnny.
1: Yeah, take it easy, Joe.
2: Sure, take it easy.
1: Brannigan, it is not very long ago that I think you are a good guy. In fact, for a gendarme, you are a very good guy. But that is 10 seconds ago. My opinion has changed more than somewhat.
2: You're fickle, Broadway.
1: You give that poor guy a very bad needle.
2: Did I?
1: Please do not act innocent with me. It is only a month ago that the accident happens with Tubby. A guy like Joe is not over it yet. And you sit here and make him remember it even more.
2: Maybe I had a reason.
1: Oh, you are still on that kick, huh?
2: Yeah. Broadway, what are you doing tomorrow?
1: Keeping real far away from you.
2: Let's go to the Palisades.
1: What? What is the matter with you?
2: Look, go with me. Just once more.
1: Why?
2: Well, I like you. I like to think you like me. I don't want you to change your mind.
1: It is already too late to hope that.
2: Look, go with me tomorrow for the last time, and I promise you something.
1: Like what, for example?
2: If you don't agree with me even a little after we get back, I'll never say another word about the whole thing. I promise.
1: I do not know what Johnny is thinking. All I know is that he has got me very curious indeed. So it is the next day, about noon, that we end up at the Palisades. Johnny parks his car a good piece away from the spot, and I wonder about this, but not for long. Because just when we get to the edge of the place we come the last time, Johnny grabs my arm and says...
2: Look, Broadway.
1: But, Joe, it is Joe Terrace.
2: Yeah, Joe Terrace.
1: What is he doing here?
2: Want to find out?
1: What are you going to do?
2: Just talk to him. Come on. Hello there, Joe.
4: Huh? Johnny. Broadway.
2: Hope we didn't scare you, Joe.
4: Scare me? Why should I be scared, Johnny?
2: Well, we came up on you kind of suddenly.
4: Yeah. What are you doing here? You on Broadway?
2: Looking.
4: What's the idea, Broadway?
1: It seems I come along for the ride. It is not a pleasant one.
4: I see.
2: Standing close to the edge there, aren't you, Joe?
4: Oh, not very.
2: You know, we might have scared you so much that you could have jumped back and down.
4: I never get that fear, Johnny.
2: You know your way around, huh?
4: Yes, I do.
2: Why are you here, Joe?
4: It's my day off. Tubby and I used to spend it here. I just came up to... Well, I just felt like it, that's all.
2: Tubby liked it here, didn't she?
4: Lots.
2: For 10 years she came here with you. And one day she gets too close to the edge.
1: Johnny,
2: and...
1: have a heart.
4: That's all right, Broadway. Johnny's right. I can't figure out how she happened to get so close. She never did it before.
2: Once is enough.
4: Yeah. Once is enough.
2: You know, If two people were here alone, and one of them wanted to get rid of the other, it'd be easy.
4: That is, if one of them wanted that. If one of them hated the other enough.
2: Oh, sure, always that. Not like you and Tilly. I guess there wasn't a happier couple in New York. Everybody says so.
4: I'm glad everybody says so. I'd hate to think anyone thought different about me and Tubby.
2: I guess you would. Well, I guess we'll be going Broadway. So long, Joe.
4: So long, Johnny. Broadway.
1: See you later, Joe.
5: Mm-hmm.
2: By the way, Joe.
5: Yeah, Johnny?
2: I'm still waiting for you to make that mistake.
5: I don't make mistakes.
2: Everybody does, sooner or later.
5: You shouldn't have made that bet.
2: I got time. Lots of it. Come on, Broadway.
1: Well, I have got to admit that maybe Johnny has got something. There is the way Joe looks at him, the way he talks, the way he seems so sure of himself. And he does not seem real broken up. However, Johnny never lets up. He keeps watching Joe. And whenever the two meet, it is like a couple of boxers. Then it comes up one night in Mindy's, and the scene is as follows.
6: Where's Johnny, Broadway?
1: Huh? You say something, Marty?
6: Yeah, I say, where is Johnny Brannigan?
1: Oh, I do not know. Why do you ask?
6: Just because tonight is the last night he has got.
1: Oh, it is 6 months already, huh?
6: To the day. A sure thing, Broadway. I could have given 20 to one and never lose a wink of sleep. Joe Terrace just don't make no mistakes.
1: You know, Marty, it seems as though you are right. Very right.
6: You'd have thought a guy losing his wife like he does would have slipped one time or another. But nope. He goes right on, like a machine. Yeah, like a machine.
1: Yeah, speaking of your bet, here comes Johnny.
6: Oh. Yeah, watch me give him the needle.
1: Not too much. I do not think he is liable to take it kindly.
6: Sore loser, huh?
1: Yeah, maybe, but not the way you think. Hiya, Johnny.
2: Broadway, Marty.
6: Johnny, you owe me a sawbuck.
2: Not yet, Marty.
6: It is 6 months.
2: It'll be 6 months at 4 o'clock tomorrow morning.
6: We bet on the hour, too?
2: Yeah, we did. Fair enough, Broadway?
1: It seems to me that it is. The 6 months will be up at 4 o'clock tomorrow morning.
2: So that gives me 6 more hours.
6: Okay. If Joe Terrace does not slip in 6 months, he will not slip in 6 hours. But at 4 o'clock, you hand over his sawbuck.
2: Sure. And I agree with you, Marty. If Joe Terrace doesn't slip in the next 6 hours, I'll quit trying.
1: You mean that, Johnny?
2: That's right, Broadway. I mean it.
1: I know the way Johnny says that he does mean it. Maybe he has got doubts now, too. But, like I say before, Johnny is a smart cop. Well, what with one thing and another, and because I have got to get up early to go to the track the next day, I retire early. I am in bed by 4 in the morning. And I'm just drifting away when I hear...
7: Yeah? Who is it?
2: Broadway, this is Johnny.
7: Johnny? Johnny Brannigan?
2: Yeah. What are you doing?
7: I am planning to sleep. What are you doing? Staying awake for life?
2: Can you meet me in half an hour, Father Mindy's?
7: Huh? Why?
2: I think Joe Terrace made a mistake.
7: Okay, Johnny. I will be there in 15 minutes.
2: I'll be in a cab in front. We'll have a couple of calls to make.
7: Calls?
2: Yeah. One to Joe's paper, then to a minister by the name of McClee.
7: Minister? Johnny, you are talking to me, Broadway. And besides, you are already married.
2: Just be there, that's all.
1: Johnny, please tell me what this is all about. First you rush to the paper, you do a lot of talking. Now you're rushing out to a minister.
2: Yeah, that's right. I just wanted to make sure Joe set up the linotype for this.
1: What is it?
2: Tell you later. I guess this is it. Wait here, cabby. Be right back. Come on, Broadway.
1: It seems to me that 4:30 in the morning is no time to be paying a call on anybody, much less a minister.
2: I called him. He knows I'm coming.
1: I will try to be patient, but the top of my head is bulging.
8: How do you do, Mr. Brannigan?
2: Me. It's nice of you to go to this trouble, Reverend McClee.
8: Not at all. Your phone call was very unusual.
2: We won't come in. That it in your hand?
8: Yes. Here you are.
2: Won't take a minute. This is exactly the way you wrote it?
6: Word for word.
2: Nothing left out, nothing added.
6: It's an exact copy. In fact, you can see that's a carbon.
2: Can I have this for a while?
6: Certainly. And I hope for his sake that you're wrong.
2: Yeah. Yeah, sure. Well, thanks, Reverend McClee. Goodbye.
6: Goodbye.
1: Now the top of my head is all the way off, Johnny.
2: Broadway, let's go see Joe Terrace.
1: He is a very hard sleeper. You knocked for a minute already.
2: Take it easy.
9: What's the matter?
2: Oh. Hello, Joe.
10: Johnny.
2: Mind if we come in?
10: No, come on.
2: Joe, this won't take only a few seconds. Joseph Terrace, I hereby arrest you for the murder of your wife.
10: You do? Why, Johnny?
2: On your confession.
1: Confession? Johnny, he does not say a word.
2: He didn't have to. Did you, Joe?
10: What do you know, Johnny? How do you know?
2: Here. You set the type for this sermon by Reverend McClee, didn't you?
10: Yes, I did. You can check at the paper.
2: I did. Now, here. Here's a copy of the sermon. Reverend McClee gave it to me. Take a look at it, Joe. A good look. Read it carefully. Then read what you set up for the paper.
10: I see. I guess I made a mistake, didn't I? How do you like that? All my life I've been a typesetter and linotype operator, and this is the first mistake I ever made.
2: Coming along, Joe.
10: I guess I am, Johnny. I guess I am. You know, I'm glad. It was kind of a strain on me. Else I never would have made that mistake. Okay, Johnny, I'll dress and go with you.
1: So Joe dresses and goes with me and Johnny. By this time, I am unable to say a word because I do not know what to talk about. It is later that morning, after Joe is booked, that Johnny and me are sitting in Mindy's, and he tells me the payoff, which I will tell you in a minute.

0: Like I say, it is later that morning in Mindy's. Johnny is talking to me.
1: I just about gave up Broadway. In fact, I would have if it hadn't been for that bet with Marty Frater. I looked through the paper. I always read everything. It's the cop in me. Never miss a thing.
0: You mean you even read sermons?
1: Yeah. Let me read you something. Here. And in the brotherhood of mankind, there is everlasting hope. Oh, Lord, please forgive me for what I did.
0: Eh? What do you say?
1: That sentence doesn't fit, does it? Then again, we are all one in the sight of the Creator. Let us think that way. And, oh, Lord, please forgive me for what I did.
0: Joe Terrace. He is thinking about what he does to Tubby.
1: Yeah. His subconscious mind thought about it.
0: The poor guy. It drives him crazy.
1: Yeah, I guess so. Well, I...
2: Well, Johnny. I looked for you at 4, but you are not here.
1: No, Marty, I was someplace else.
2: You know you owe me a sawbuck.
1: Oh, sure, sure. Here you are.
2: I always bet on a sure thing. See you again sometime, Johnny.
1: Yeah, sure.
0: Johnny, you do not lose that bet. You win it.
1: I told you once before, Broadway. I like Joe Terrace. The mistake he made doesn't count. Not for the bet.
3: 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The Damon Runyon Theater.

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5: In all my life, I've only seen a dozen real killers. But I've seen 10,000 people who'll sit back and let murder happen. Which is the greater evil?
6: Have Gun, Will Travel. Starring Mr. John Daner as Paladin. San Francisco, 1875, the Carlton Hotel, headquarters of the man called Paladin.
7: Oh, good afternoon, Mr. Paladin.
5: Good afternoon, Mr. Stanford. Pardon me.
8: Yes?
5: You dropped these by the desk.
8: Oh, thank you very much.
5: The glove that holds a lady's hand holds a world of prettiness.
8: Really?
5: Yes. My name is...
8: I'm not interested in your name. I don't wish to know it. I don't wish to know you. And if I did, this would not be the day, the hour, nor the place.
5: I quite understand.
8: Then if you'll kindly release my hand.
5: Oh, of course.
8: Again, thank you very much.
9: Oh, pretty lady, not too impressed with Mr. Paladin.
5: We are all entitled to mistakes, hey boy.
9: Oh, yes, but how often?
5: Seldom the time, the place, and the loved one all together.
9: And husband make three. Telegram come for you.
5: Oh.
9: Answer?
5: Yes. Wire back. Have gun. We'll travel.
6: Crime, delinquency, threats of war. These are the subjects that dominate our news headlines these days. Not very pleasant subjects, are they? You may say that somebody ought to do something about cutting down on crime and delinquency and in promoting peace among nations, but that there's nothing you personally can do about it. That's where you're wrong. You can wage your own fight against crime and delinquency in your own family by taking the family to the church or synagogue of your faith this week. 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
5: In a way, I was sorry to leave San Francisco just as Christmas was coming on. The shop windows, already frosted, were filled with all those wonderful surprises, which seemed to appear only at the Christmas season. And there was an excitement in the eyes of passers-by, young and old alike. In the air, there was the smell of cookies and cakes and candies. It was a good time to be in San Francisco. And yet the telegram from Colorado Territory left me little choice. It was a long trip and a cold one. As I got closer to my destination, I heard more about the man named Beecher, the man who had hired me. And I didn't like what I heard. Matt Beecher was a hard man, and he ran his cattle empire with an iron fist. It was the day before Christmas when I arrived at the Beecher Ranch.
10: You got business here, cowboy?
5: I was told I'd find Matthew Beecher here.
10: You found him. I pay you $25 a month if I like your work. This is my foreman, Tater. He'll sign you on.
11: Howdy.
5: No, I didn't come here to hire on as a hand, Mr. Beecher.
10: No? What did you come for, then?
5: My name is Paladin. You may remember this.
10: Have gun, will travel. So?
5: Well, you sent me a wire asking my help, something about your boy. As I understand it, he was carried off during the Sioux War 6 years ago.
10: Well, you're too late, mister. I got him back.
11: Just a few days ago, Mr. Paladin.
5: Oh, well, I'm glad everything worked out.
10: It has. Tater, ride him out to the stage trail. He's going to start back now.
5: And Mr. Beecher, it's a long trip from San Francisco. I'll take travel expenses for my trouble.
10: You'll get nothing. Put him off the ranch, Tater.
5: Mr. Beecher?
10: What?
5: Does the boy speak any English?
10: No, he don't. Why?
5: You speak any Indian dialect?
10: No.
5: Well, don't you want to talk to your son?
10: You speak the Pawnee dialect?
5: Some.
10: All right, Tater. Take him up to the main house. We'll talk about them expenses later.
11: Yes, sir. Come on, Mr. Paladin. Maybe I better set you straight about something.
5: What's that?
11: Well, we ain't too sure the boy is Matt Beecher's son.
5: Well, he seems sure enough.
11: Yeah, well, Matt's sure of everything. He found the boy riding off from a small band of Pawnees 3-4 days ago. Matt just says, that's my boy, and takes him.
5: Huh. What do you think, Tater?
11: Well, he looks Indian to me. Of course, Robbie was only two when the Indians took him. That was when they killed Mrs. Beecher, too. And that nearly finished Matt off when they killed his wife.
12: Tater, is that you?
11: Yep. Mr. Paladin, this here's my wife, Morty.
5: Morty?
12: Mr. Paladin.
11: How's the boy today, Morty?
12: Same as yesterday and the day before.
5: Is he sick?
11: Well, not hardly. It's just we got to keep an eye on him every minute or he'll squirt away. Boy! Hey, boy! There he is, Mr. Paladin. About as wild as any animal that I've ever seen.
12: Poor little thing.
11: Well, what do you think?
5: Well, about 8 years old, I should think.
12: Be about right.
5: He could be white. If some of that grime were scraped off him, it's hard to say.
12: Hard to scrape it off, too.
10: Well, what's he say?
5: I haven't talked to him yet, Mr. Beecher.
10: Well, talk to him. I'm paying you.
9: Konola teshi. Shishoni, shoni kiburi, kiman.
13: Siwa, kalate shishoni kio, tegate.
5: His name is Chiwa. His father is Kalate, chief of the Pawnees.
10: You listen to me, boy. I'm your daddy. I'd sell my own soul. I'd give it away before I'd lose you again.
12: He don't understand you, Mr. Beecher.
10: Well, he's got to feel something this strong, lingo or no lingo. Now, boy, you listen to me. What's the matter with him?
5: He's afraid of you.
9: Mr. Beecher?
10: What do you want?
9: Indians, Mr. Beecher.
12: Indians.
9: Pawnees.
10: Well, what about them?
9: Well, they're setting up camp.
10: Where?
9: Over on the East Range.
10: So they finally come for the boy. All right, Tater.
11: Yes, sir.
10: Turn the men out. Make sure they all have rifles.
11: Yes, sir.
5: Now, wait a minute.
10: What?
5: Before you start shooting, why don't you find out for sure if this really is your boy?
10: I told you before, I know he's my boy.
5: You want to believe that, but you aren't sure.
10: All right, Paladin, say it out. What are you asking for?
5: Time to talk with those Pawnees.
10: Well, you go talk then, but I'll tell you one thing for sure. No matter what lies they give you, that boy's mine. And if they try to come after him, there'll be the bloodiest massacre you ever seen.

0: I rode out to the Pawnee camp knowing I had little time and less chance to stop a needless killing. There were squaws, braves, sitting, wandering. They were a hungry people and a lost people. At a tattered teepee, I found Kalete, chief of the Pawnees.
1: Kalete was once man who greeted white man like brother. Now he wanders, hungry, forgotten like the gray wolf.
0: I'm sorry. I wondered why Kalete was on this trail.
1: White man steal children.
0: Kalete will agree. A man may claim his own son.
1: Chiwa, my son.
0: Is he white?
1: Chiwa, my son.
0: I ask again, is he white?
1: Skin is leather bag God made to hold the soul. Color of bag, no matter. He was traded from the Sioux. Our blood has mixed.
0: But his is white.
1: He is my son. I take him back.
0: Kalete, if you take the boy, they'll be killing. This white man has many rifles.
1: Can rifles kill what has been killed already? Look at my camp. When there is no game, my people starve. We are driven from land and winter is here. But we move no more. We stay here. Soon we take my son.
0: Hello, Marty.
2: Hello, Mr. Paladin.
0: Wow, what's going on inside there?
2: Oh, everyone's shining up clean. We're going to celebrate Christmas, Mr. Beecher, too.
0: Mr. Beecher?
2: Well, I know you won't believe it, but Tater did the trick, says to Mr. Beecher. Maybe the boy will remember Christmas. Now, ain't that a good one? Indian boy bringing us Christmas, first time since Mr. Beecher lost his wife. Oh, got to find some more mess heat for decorating. We're going to have singing and eating and everything.
0: Sounds fine, Marty.
3: Well, Paladin, you see the chief?
0: I talked to him.
3: What did he say?
0: He's your son.
3: I told you he was. You tell them Injuns to get their squaws and their tents off my property?
0: No.
3: Why not? You want them all killed?
0: I want you to understand that Chief Kalate feels that the boy is his son, too, and he feels it very strongly. If you talk to him, I'd be glad to act as interpreter.
3: The only way I'll talk to him and his flea-bitten braves is with rifle fire.
0: Listen, Beecher. Chief Kalate is the only father the boy has ever known. You kill him. How are you going to explain that to the boy?
3: You speak Pawnee. You can explain it.
0: You're wrong, Mr. Beecher.
3: Yeah?
0: I couldn't explain that in any language.
3: Tater, I said rations, not all these fancy victuals.
4: Well, it's Christmas, Mr. Beecher.
3: Now, look. Listen to me, all of you. Listen. If one calf wanders off tonight, we work double tomorrow, even if it is Christmas Day.
5: All right, boys. The cider's sitting over there just awaiting. You can't get no stouter, so get to it.
4: Marty, what is it?

0: Morty, what is it?
1: The boy's gone.
0: Gone?
1: They come and took him.
2: Was it the Pawnees took him?
1: Yes, sir.
2: You knew about this, Paladin.
3: I thought they'd try, but not so soon.
2: Get your rifles.
3: Now, just wait a minute. You're always reaching for a rifle. There's no need for rifles. No hurry. The Pawnees aren't going anywhere. They're tired of running.
2: Preaching from a gunslinger. You just been aching to speak a piece. Well, speak it, Paladin. Talk don't mean nothing. Say anything you want. I'll still have the last say.
3: Well, I'm far from being a preacher. But I do know something about killing. Now, these Indians, rightly or wrongly, believe the boy is theirs. And few people love children like the Pawnees. Now, the Chief Kalati might have given up the boy. He knows a wealthy rancher could give the boy more than a starving Indian could, and they're starving. Properly treated, he still might give up the boy. On the other hand, these Pawnees can't run anymore. They're tired. But they would rather die here tonight than give up the child to force. It won't be hard to massacre them. They have no guns. All you have to do is stay out of arrow range. And those you only wound, well, someone will have to press a muzzle against their heads and pull a trigger. Now, this is no Christmas message. I haven't even suggested that to a starving man, food may carry more weight than rifles. As Mr. Beecher can tell you, sentiments like peace, like goodwill, and love, and brotherhood, they're just words. Unless you already know what they mean. And if you don't, even if this were a chapel and I were a preacher, such words would do no good.
2: Well, I ain't got much to say. We're going out to kill some Injuns. One Injun in particular. Anybody that wants can stay here and draw his time. If you think you can find another job. And those who ain't going with me, speak up. Right now. Well, that's the story since the beginning, Mr. Paladin. The belly always wins out.
4: My dear Watson, with all due respect to Sherlock Holmes, let us establish one fact clearly. There is nothing elementary about the shrewd deductions Eric Severide makes as he analyzes world affairs on CBS Radio. As chief Washington correspondent for CBS News, Mr. Severide has open to him almost every possible source of information. Experience has sharpened his perspective and given him an extraordinary working knowledge of the forces that make history. It's taught him to view each new development in terms of cause and effect. 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You'll discover, too, that his carefully considered appraisals of the news not only contain real clues as to what is going on in the world, but also they make the news as exciting as any Arthur Conan Doyle story.
3: As Beecher's men spilled out of the doorway of the main house to change clothes and get their rifles, I slipped out the back way and, taking the first horse I saw, headed for the Indian camp. Somehow, I had to keep Matt Beecher from starting a bloodbath he might not be able to stop. Even as Kalati and I talked, I knew there were horses moving in the darkness beyond the Indians' fires. Beecher's horses.
5: You are a wise man, my son, but we stay.
3: A man without a gun still might run.
5: No place to run. I have forgotten how to kill, but not how to die.
3: But what good does this do the boy?
5: Could he take another father after this?
2: We got the camp surrounded. You want to explain that to the chief, Paladin?
3: He knows it.
2: You going to stand with them instead of with your own people? I asked you a question.
3: I heard you. Hold your fire, boys. That's Morty.
2: Women, what are they doing here?
1: Mr. Paladin!
3: Over here, Morty.
1: We got food and things for them Indians. There's 15 or 20 of us. Is it all right to come in there?
3: It's the most all right thing in the world, Morty. Come on.
1: All right, ladies. Get your baskets and get
5: us. What is?
3: Call your squaws, Chief. Call your children. Call the boy. They're bringing food and gifts for your people.
5: Sure.

0: Well, they don't look very friendly, Mr. Paladin.
1: I guess you don't look very friendly to them.
0: What do we say?
1: Oh, I'd suggest you try Merry Christmas.
0: Merry Christmas?
2: To Christmas, Merry.
1: Morty, this is Calate. He's the chief of the Pawnees.
0: How do you do? I only got one pair of hands. Here, you take this basket.
3: Hold on there, Morty. I'm with you.
1: Hello, Tater.
4: Hello, Mr. Paladin.
5: I come in too, Mr. Paladin.
1: Well, Pete.
4: Now, what Beecher's doing is wrong, and I don't care if I do get fired.
0: Well, look, Mr. Paladin, all the men are coming in.
4: Why, Morty, you ain't rightly dressed for riding.
0: Well, ladies, well, it was the time to change, but you sure don't have to.
1: Well, Chief, there'll be no bloodletting tonight.
2: Christmas?
1: That's right. They call it Christmas. It's a time of the year when people pretend there is no evil in the world.
2: Yeah, I like.
1: Everybody likes. What about the boy, Chief? His name is Robbie Beecher. His skin is white. Chief?
2: My boy.
1: His boy, Chief. You can return the seed to the plant that bore it. He can't take it, nor can I, nor can anyone.
2: I talk to boy.
1: I'll talk to his father.
6: Hold it, Paladin. Right there.
1: He'll give you the boy, Beecher.
6: What?
1: You can take him home tonight. The chief is talking to him now, telling him that you're his father.
6: I'll kill you, Paladin, if this is some kind of way of getting back at me. When do I get my boy?
1: I haven't been paid yet. $1,000 cash.
6: Well, I haven't got it with me.
1: Well, when can you have it?
6: Tomorrow.
1: Then give it to the chief so he can buy some land for himself and his people.
6: I'll do better than that. I'll give him some land. I feel like I should give something.
1: It's a good feeling, isn't it?
6: As a matter of fact, it is.
1: Merry Christmas, Mr. Beecher.
6: Merry Christmas, Mr. Paladin.

0: Oh, we saw Paladin.
1: Good afternoon, hey boy.
0: When you come back?
1: Last night, late. Oh, excuse me.
0: Oh, no. Wait, not her. You met her once, remember?
1: I remember. She's always dropping her glove.
0: Oh, too bad. I eat trouble. Oh.
1: I beg your pardon. You dropped your glove.
2: Oh, sir, I did.
1: May I pick it up?
2: You may.
1: Thank you. Allow me to introduce myself?
2: Well, please do.
1: My name is Paladin.
2: My name is Eugenie Meyer, Mr. Paladin.
1: Oh. There's a princess named Eugenie.
2: I'd rather hear about that glove that holds a lady's hand.
1: Holds a world of prettiness?
2: Yes. I like that beginning better. Is there more?
1: Oh, there's a great deal more, I assure you. But one question. Why the change of heart?
2: Well, it's more a change of mind. The change of heart can come later.
1: But why? You were very confident in your rejection the last time we met.
2: Well, you were very confident of yourself, Mr. Paladin. Christmas seems to have humbled you and me.
1: Then we're both very fortunate. Now we can meet.
2: Yes.

Have Gun, Will Travel. Created by Herb Meadow and Sam Rolfe, is produced and directed by Norman McDonnell and stars John Daner as Paladin with Ben Wright as Hayboy. Tonight's story was written by Gene Roddenberry and adapted for radio by John Dawson. Featured in the cast were Vic Perrin, Jess Kirkpatrick, Roy Woods, Richard Beals, Ann Morrison, and Virginia Christine. Hugh Douglas speaking. Join us again next week for Have Gun, Will Travel.

0: We had a party last night. It's one of the places in a worse shape. 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

0: 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Groucho!
1: I wonder what became of Sally. And Groucho. Oh, that's me. Well, here I am again with $2,500 for one of our couples. Mr. Fenneman, bring on the first couple.
2: Oh, Groucho, we have some young single people for you. They were chosen by our studio audience just before we went on the air. Miss Ula Anderson and Mr. Charles O'Brien Osborne, would you come in, please, and meet Groucho Marx?
1: Welcome, welcome for the DeSoto Plymouth dealer. Say the secret word and you'll divide $100. It's a common word, something you see every day. Ula Anderson and Charles O'Brien Osborne, and you're both single?
3: That's right.
4: Yes.
1: Ula? Is that how you pronounce it?
4: Ula.
1: Ula.
4: Yeah, ula.
1: French have a word for it. Ula la.
4: Yeah, I know.
1: You're a svenska?
4: Yeah, I'm Swedish.
1: Yeah.
4: Do you speak Swedish?
1: No, but I wish I did. After looking at you, I wish I could speak English. What part of Sweden are you from? Minneapolis?
4: No, I'm from Örnsköldsvik.
1: What was that?
4: Örnsköldsvik.
1: Could you spell that for the audience?
4: Well, I can't spell it in English, but I can spell it in Swedish because you don't have those letters.
1: Well, spell it in Swedish.
4: Ernsköldsvik.
1: Now spell it backwards.
4: I can't.
1: How long have you been from Sweden?
4: 1.5 years.
1: Oh, I see. How old are you, Ula?
4: 18.
1: Well, you're a very pretty svenska, huh? Certainly the best advertisement for smorgasbord I've seen in a long time. Wouldn't it be great if you could pick her instead of the herring on that smorgasbord? Charles O'Brien Osborne, huh? That's a pretty imposing name. Which one of these three names shall I call you?
3: I'd rather you call me Chad, sir.
1: Chad?
3: That's right, sir.
1: How old are you, Chad?
3: I'm 20.
1: 20? Well, we're both in the prime of life. The only difference is they have to prime me to get me started in the morning. What do you think of Ula?
3: Oh, I think she's a very nice, pretty young lady. She has a very cute accent.
1: Yes, she is. You ought to know. You've been looking at it ever since you've been up here. How long have you been in this country, Chad?
3: 2 months now.
1: 2 months, huh? Where do you come from, Europe?
3: Well, it might be Europe to you, but it's North Carolina to me.
1: Oh, you come from the United States, huh?
3: Yeah.
1: Ula, how long have you been in this country? A year and a half, you said, huh? What made you decide to come to America? Was it Chad?
4: Well...
1: Was it the equivalent of Chad?
4: Well, it was lots of American pictures I saw, and it was real handsome boys in those pictures.
1: You saw American pictures, and that prompted you to come to America, huh? And now that you've been here a while, would you say these movies were accurate in depicting American men?
4: Well, I think they're a little bit too overdone, though.
1: Don't you like them overdone? What do you want, them rare? What did you really expect over here, Ula? 60 million Gregory Pecks? Do you realize what that is? 60 million pecks is 15 million bushels.
4: Yeah, that's a bit too much, though.
1: Chad, let's see if you're a gay, romantic, handsome, typical American male. What sort of work do you do?
3: I work at a service station.
1: That's good, honest work. Is this your ambition, to someday own your own service station and service DeSotos and Plymouths?
3: No, Groucho, my ambition is to... further my ability to be a stuntman.
1: A stuntman?
3: Right.
1: At a service station? What do you do, hang upside down from a gas pump? That's certainly a curious way to give a gallon, 10 gallons of gas to a car, isn't it? What kind of a stuntman are you?
3: I'm an aerial trapeze artist.
1: In the circus?
3: No, that comes under the heading of airplanes. I have my trapeze bar that I hook underneath the airplane and then go up a couple thousand feet and hang by my heels and my knees.
1: Well, that's not so exciting at that. I did that the last time I flew east. It's called tourist third class. What else did you do? Did you just hang there like a bat until the plane runs out of gas?
3: No, after you get through your trapeze act, the crowd, they don't think you have a chute on because you're up so high they can't see it. And they put the show over pretty big. You're hanging there by your heels, and all of a sudden you just fall off. And
1: that's a good joke on them.
3: It kind of shakes the people up, yeah. It really shakes the people up, and you fall couple of thousand feet, and then you open your chute. Uh-huh. And you're all relieved then.
1: Yeah. What is your opinion of American men now? Do you think Chad is a dashing, romantic, and gay, or do you think he should be locked up?
4: No, I think he's very brave, and I don't think many men would do the same thing as he does.
1: Ola, would you like to go flying with Chad?
4: No, I don't like to ride in airplanes.
1: Well, you wouldn't be riding in the plane. You'd be swinging upside down. Well, you're a charming couple, and now you're going to play your Bet Your Life. And, Ola, this is one part of America you'll enjoy, because you have a chance to make a lot of money here. We start you off with $100. If you miss a question, you lose half of your bankroll, and you can quit any time you like. Now, let's see how much money you can make. You selected music. And remember, the more the question is worth, the harder it is. Now, what do you want to start with?
4: 50.
1: $5. Don't kiss her. Just talk it over.
4: $50?
1: All right, let's see if you can identify this well-known Gershwin tune. Play, Jack.

0: good fellow.
1: No, it's a very well-known song. It's Embraceable You by George and Ira Gershwin.
2: Well, you lost half your bankroll. You'll still have $50.
1: All right, now don't get discouraged. What do you want to try this time?
3: It's up to you. I won't let you decide. I messed up on the first one.
4: Well, let's try 60.
1: 60? This tune has been a favorite for years. What is it? Play, maestro.
3: Sleepy Time Gal.
1: Sleepy Time Gal is right.
2: And your bankroll is growing again. You now have $110.
1: Now, what do you want to try?
3: You go ahead.
4: Okay, let's say 70.
1: 70, Old Devil Moon and How Are Things in Glockamora are two hit songs from what successful musical comedy? They're two song hits from what successful musical comedy? Played on Broadway for 2 years. You can talk it over, you know. Well, I'm sorry. It's Finian's Rainbow.
2: Well, you now have $55.
1: $55, and here's your last chance. I had to beat the other couples. Now, what do you want to try?
4: Let's go for 80.
1: 80.
3: Okay.
1: Al Jolson and Vincent Roos wrote this longtime favorite. What is the name of it? Play, Jack.

0: Come on, are you stunt man? If you don't know, take a stab. Nothing?
1: Nothing.
0: Well, it's... They play it every time you go to Catalina. It's Avalon.
2: And you wind up with $27.50.
0: Well, thanks and good luck from the DeSoto Plymouth dealer.
3: Well, Groucho, we have a high school student from Fairfax High in Los Angeles. He's Henry Aaron. And his partner is a special guest. She's Mrs. Laura Asher. But I'll tell you what, let's see how long it takes you to find out her real identity. Folks, would you come in, please, and meet Groucho Marx.
0: Welcome, welcome for the DeSoto Plymouth dealer. Say the secret word and you'll divide $100. It's a common word, something you see every day. Mr. Henry Aaron and Mrs. Laura Asher, eh? Mrs. Asher, I gather there's something about you Fenneman thinks I should know. I've got a pretty good idea already, but I'll give our listeners a chance to guess. Weren't you in the movies?
4: Yes, about 20 years ago.
0: Well, that's the time I was in it. What are some of the pictures you were in?
4: Oh, dear, I wonder if I can remember.
0: Well, name 10.
4: Well... King of Jazz. I'm talking
0: Paul
4: about
0: Whiteman.
4: Old times. That's right. And Finders Keepers, Cat in the Canary. Oh, dozens of others. I don't remember.
0: Henry, did you ever see Mrs. Asher in pictures?
1: Well, if she made pictures 20 years ago, I don't think I could have seen her. I'm only 18.
0: Well, don't you watch television? If you made movies 20 years ago, and my Hollywood arithmetic is correct, you must be pretty close to 34, is that right?
4: Well, you're getting warm.
0: Well, that's easy around you, huh? Well, you're just as lovely and charming as you were 20 years ago.
4: Thank you.
0: When the whole world knew you as Laura LaPlante. Laura, you were a very big success in the movies. Why did you give up acting? Didn't you like the food in the studio commissary?
4: Well, no, it wasn't that altogether. I got married, and, well, I've never been one of those people who can run two careers at once, and I decided that marriage was the more important.
0: Well, that's a wonderful attitude. I'm sure many of our actresses in Hollywood feel the same way. I know one actress who gave up acting 8 times just to get married. Your husband's a big producer at Paramount, isn't he?
4: Well, I think he'd be very insulted to have you call him big. He's just taken off 25 pounds. He looks like a leading man now. But he is a producer at Paramount Studios.
0: Well, I see. Is he tall, your husband?
4: About 6 feet.
0: Mm-hmm. Can he hit hard?
4: Oh, he's never tried it on me.
0: No, I was referring to me. What picture is your husband producing now?
4: Well, his last production was Elephant Walk with Elizabeth Taylor and Dana Andrews. It was a picture that was made in Ceylon. They took a whole troupe of players over to Ceylon, worked there about 2 months. They used lots and lots of elephants in it, and it's the scenery is magnificent. I think scenery that most of us have never seen.
0: Mm-hmm. I haven't even seen an elephant. And Elizabeth Taylor, does she ride on the top of the elephant? And what do they call that? A howdah? A hoodah?
4: I think
0: what do they
4: is...
0: call that? You're
1: I don't know.
0: You're not much of a student, are you? What is your chief interest in school, Henry?
1: Well, I'm interested in a lot of things at Fairfax High. I guess I'm interested in athletics. I like to watch the sports and... Well...
0: That's pretty tiring, isn't it?
1: Well, sometimes it gets me down, but... the thing that I'm most interested in, I have been trying to help organize a debating team at our school for a couple of years, and...
0: Nobody will talk?
1: The wrong people won't.
0: Well, what would you like to be when you finish school, if you ever do?
1: Well, I'd like to go into politics, as a matter of fact.
0: You want to be a statesman?
1: I think that would be a better name for it, probably.
0: Well, there's quite a difference between a politician and a statesman.
1: Yes, there is.
0: A politician gets elected and a statesman gets defeated. I mean, what do you want to be? Congressman, alderman?
1: I'm very interested in being in the Congress because I feel that there's a real opportunity to do things, and there are certainly things that can be done.
0: Oh, come now. Why, those boys are perfect.
1: Well, I...
0: You know they're only stuck with 200 million pounds of butter?
1: Is that all?
0: That was one of their big schemes a couple of years ago.
5: All I know is what I read in the paper. Gosh, he wins.
0: Well, it's been an honor to talk with you, Laura. You don't mind if I call
4: you
0: Laura, huh? And you too, Henry. You don't mind if I call you Laura, too. I wish I could continue this conversation, but the time has come to play You Bet Your Life.
3: In the race for the $2,500, the first couple won $27.50, and the secret word is house.
0: Now, you both know how to play this game, huh?
4: I would like to say, if I may, Groucho,
0: well,
4: that if we're lucky enough to win something, I'd like to have my share go to the Motion Picture Relief Fund.
0: Well, that's very nice of you. Unfortunately, this won't influence the quiz any. However, it's a commendable objective, Laura, and I'm proud of you. And I wish you weren't married. Now, let's see how much money you can make. You select the geography. And remember, the more the question is worth, the harder it is.
1: We'd like to start with the $100 question.
0: $100 question?
1: Yes.
0: Why, you're as mad as Freddie March's head. $100. Okay, what is the capital of Puerto Rico? Talk it over.
4: Oh, I wish I was home.
0: I don't.
4: Go ahead.
1: San Juan.
0: San Juan is correct.
3: Well, you're off to a fine start. Your bankroll is now $200.
0: Now you have $200. Now what do you want to do?
4: Well,
1: the 90?
4: Yeah.
1: Go on down the line.
4: Okay,
1: 90.
0: 90. What country is known as the Pearl of the Antilles? Antilles, I guess. How is your Antilles, by the way? Well, it's A-N-T-I-L-L-E-S.
1: Pearl of the Antilles, we think it's Cuba.
0: By Jove, it is Cuba.
4: Oh, yes. Oh.
3: You now have $290.
1: You want to try the $80?
0: You can quit, you know.
4: Yeah.
0: You don't have to proceed.
4: Oh, no, I have a good partner. We're not going to quit.
1: We'll try the $80 question.
0: $80. The Suez Canal connects the Mediterranean Sea with what other sea? Talk it over.
1: The Mediterranean, I believe, with the Pacific.
4: I'm depending on you,
1: the
4: dear.
1: The Pacific Ocean.
4: Think...
1: Caribbean
0: Audience?
1: Sea.
0: Audience? It's the Red Sea.
4: Oh!
1: I was thinking of the Panama Canal.
0: All right.
3: Well, you lost half your bankroll. You still have $145.
0: You have $145, and you can quit or go ahead.
1: We'll try for the $70 question.
0: All right. What is the name of the storm-tossed southernmost tip of South America?
1: Tierra del Fuego.
4: Oh, quick. I hope it was right.
6: What did you say?
1: Tierra del Fuego.
0: Well, I've got Cape Horn here, but apparently you know more about it than I do. And also the boys in the back here who conceive these questions. That's good enough for me.
3: Yeah. And you wind up with a bankroll of $215.
0: Big kiss. Well, thanks and good luck from the DeSoto Plymouth dealers.
4: Thank you, Doctor.
0: George, do your duty. Tell me who's next.
3: All right, Groucho. Just before we went on the air, our studio audience selected a fireman. His name is Cyril Bennett. And with him is a housewife, Mrs. Jacqueline Reinerson. So, folks, would you come in, please, and meet Groucho Marx.
0: Welcome, welcome to You Bet Your Life. Say the secret word and divide $100. It's a common word, something you see every day. Mrs. Jacqueline Reinerson, eh? And Mr. Cyril Bennett. You're a fireman? How's the pinochle game going? Jacqueline Reinerson, that's you. You're a very attractive Jacqueline. May I call you Jackie Jacqueline?
4: You may. Everyone does.
0: Everyone does. Where are you from, Jack?
4: Oh, I was born in Paris, France.
0: In Paris, France?
4: Mm-hmm. My mother was a war bride in the First World War.
0: Is that so?
4: Mm-hmm.
0: Do you parlez-vous?
4: Well, I do, but I'm a little rusty.
0: Have you tried getting oiled once in a while? How'd you meet your Hudson, your husband? Would you say it was love at first sight?
4: Well, that just depends on how you define love.
0: Well, the definition for love is fairly simple. It's an itching that you can't scratch. Can you ever hear the 7-year itch? How would you define love, Jack?
7: Well, I feel that it's a combination of things, that, physical as well as the mental attraction. But I do think the most important thing is that people feel the same about basic principles, things that involve integrity, honor, and consideration, courtesy.
0: And that's love, huh?
7: I think so.
0: Well, I guess it is. I guess that's why so many people are married for money. I'm just an old cynic, that's all. Sir, let's get down to some facts about your job as a fireman. For example, how many fires do you attend in a day?
8: I don't go to any fires.
0: It's not a very hot fireman, I must say. What's the matter? Don't you like to smash furniture? Why don't you go to fires?
8: Well, I'm at the fire department alarm board. That's the communications center for the fire department.
0: Mm-hmm. Well, were you formerly just a regular fireman?
8: Yes, sir. I was a fireman for many years.
0: Mm-hmm. Well, when you get a call, how long does it take for a fire truck to respond? Do they get there the same day?
8: Well, when a fireman receives a alarm, he jumps out of bed, slides the pole, and is on the truck within 10 seconds.
0: And 5 seconds later, he's back upstairs trying to find his trousers. Well, Jackie, let's get back to you. I've discovered after 7 years on this seat here that every housewife has outside interests. What is yours?
7: Well, for the past 18 months, I've been doing everything I can to help Lakewood become a city.
0: Lakewood? You mean there's local Lakewood out there? That's a pretty big job. How many children do you have so far? How do you explain this away?
7: Well, about 18 months ago, there was a move to annex Lakewood to Long Beach. And many of us in the community felt that we were 60,000 young people, intelligent. There certainly should be enough leadership in our community so that we could have local self-government. So we decided to do it, and we did.
0: It sounds like an unusual place, Lakewood.
7: It is.
0: What would you say is your biggest asset there?
7: Well, I would say our children are. Mm-hmm. We have 35,000 children whose average age is under 6.
0: You have 35,000 children in a total population of 60,000?
7: That's right.
0: And you say Long Beach wanted to annex your town?
7: Mm-hmm.
0: Well, you just keep having children at that rate, and I predict in 4 more years, Lakewood will not only annex Long Beach, it'll engulf the whole of Southern California. Well, it's been very interesting talking to you two, and I wish both of you the best of luck in the future. Now, let's play You Bet Your Life.
3: In the race for the $2,500, the high school student and Laura LaPlante are leading with $215.
0: Let's see how much money you can make. You select a general information quiz, and remember, the more the question is worth, the harder it is.
7: All right.
0: 70. In mathematics, what do you call the figure 3.1416? 3.1416.
8: Pi.
0: That's right. What kind, you know? Well, pi is right.
3: You now have $170 in your bankroll.
0: What do you want to try?
7: 60.
0: 60? What do you call a fatal spot in the desert?
8: An oasis. Mm-hmm.
0: That's true. An oasis.
3: You now have $230.
0: You can quit or proceed.
8: We'll go ahead.
0: 50?
7: Mm-hmm.
0: What do you call the track left by a ship passing through the water?
8: Wake.
0: That's right.
3: You now have $280.
0: You can quit or go ahead.
8: 40.
7: 40.
0: 40.
3: 40.
0: What do you call the complete outfit for a newborn infant? You ought to know that.
7: Layette.
0: Layette is absolutely correct.
3: And you wind up with $320.
0: Thanks and good luck from the DeSoto Plymouth dealers.
3: And that means that Mrs. Ryerson and the firemen with $320 in just 1 minute get the chance at the DeSoto Plymouth $2,500 question. Friends, the time is now.
0: Hold on there, Fenneman. What do you mean the time is now?
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0: All right, here we go for $2,500. I'll give you 15 seconds to decide on a single answer between you. Think carefully, and please no help from the audience. Here it is. Only one denomination of United States currency has a picture of the White House on the back of it. For $2,500, which bill is it? Talk it over. You have 15 seconds.
9: Yeah, dude.

0: All right, what's the answer you two have decided upon?
1: A dollar bill.
0: No, I'm sorry, it's the $20 bill. So that raises the big question next week. Will we worth $3,000? Well, you lost the big money, but how much they win the quiz?
2: $320 in the quiz.
0: That's not too bad. Congratulations and thanks to both of you and to all of our contestants on the show tonight.
1: Thank you very much.

0: Be sure to tune in again next Wednesday night at this same time for the Groucho Marx Show, when the big question will be worth $3,000. 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
0: 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This is George Fenneman signing off for the more than 3,000 DeSoto Plymouth dealers from coast to coast. 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
11: The sheriff thinks he has positive proof that Buddy has met with foul play. He told Sonny and Buddy that he found two hats, a man's hat and another belonging to a woman, floating in the river. The sheriff is sure that the man's hat belongs to the person who is connected with Betty's disappearance. We find the trio discussing the situation as Sonny says...
12: Sheriff, don't you know who John B. Stetson is?
13: Well, of course I do. It's the name of the man who owns this here hat.
12: Oh, no.
14: No, it isn't, Sheriff. It's the name of the man who makes the hat. That's the trademark of the Stetson hat.
12: Haven't you ever heard of the Stetson hat, Sheriff?
13: No, ain't never heard of it. But that don't prove nothing. Suppose that John B. Stetson does make hats. How do you know the lawyer's name ain't Stetson, too? There can be more than one Stetson, can't there?
15: Well, Betty's lawyer's name is not Stetson. It's Callahan.
13: Yeah, how do you know? I thought you boys told me you didn't know his name.
12: We didn't. How did you know it, Dad?
15: He gave me his card the day we were searching for Betty. Here it is.
14: Well, Sheriff, we've proved that the hat doesn't belong to Betty's lawyer, so you just have to keep looking for the man who really owns it.
13: Yeah, supposing it ain't the lawyer's hat. Supposing his name ain't Stetson. It don't prove that Miss Betty ain't met with foul play. What about her hat that I found floating in the river?
12: Let's see Betty's hat, Sheriff.
13: All right, here, Charcoal. Hand me that air packet. Here, now. I had Charcoal to fetch it from police headquarters so you could identify it. Now, I'll show you in just a minute.
14: Come on, Sheriff. Hurry and open the package. Let's see it.
13: All right, now. There you are. Now, let's see you get around this evidence.
12: What? Oh, that's not Betty's hat, Sheriff.
13: It ain't.
14: No. Betty's hat is pink. And this one's red.
13: Well, she might have had more than one hat.
12: But she didn't. Don't you remember, Buddy? All Betty's clothes and hats were burned or destroyed by the water when the house car caught fire. The only clothes she saved were the ones she had on at the time.
14: Why, sure. Don't you remember, Sheriff? Well, you were with us in the drugstore at the time. We were eating ice cream, and the house car caught on fire, and Betty had on her pink hat then. Don't you remember?
13: Yep, that's right. She sure did have on a pink hat. But that don't prove nothing. She might have bought a new one.
14: Well, Betty didn't have much money left when she paid off that mortgage on the house car. I don't think she had enough money to buy a new hat.
13: Oh, you're all again me. You ain't trying to help me solve this mystery at all.
15: Well, Sheriff, I think you're trying to make a tragedy out of nothing.
13: Well, just the same, I bet you she committed suicide.
15: Oh, I don't think so, Sheriff. But I intend to follow every clue. The customs men told me she crossed the International Bridge. So we're not wasting any more time. We're leaving Mexico tonight for the state.
12: Are we, Dad?
14: Are we really leaving Mexico tonight?
15: Just as soon as Charcoal gets the truck ready. So let's give our farewell show, boys, and tell our friends in Mexico goodbye.
12: Oh, remember, Sheriff, you promised to help us with our farewell show. Are you ready?
13: Yep, I'll start in right now. Go ahead, Charcoal, start the music box. I'll show you. And now, folks, step right up here and listen to what Dr. Ebenezer Bellbottom has got to say. You know, Dr. Edree has been in this town for a long time. He's made lots of friends. Sambo and Rastus has made lots of friends. And I think you folks ought to buy lots of medicine tonight and show them that you appreciate them being in your town. Now, this medicine is good for distemper, and it's good for the maid.
16: Why don't you take some,
13: man? Hey, who said that? Who said that? Now, listen here, young fella. You better show some respect for the law. Now, as I was saying, folks...
17: We want Rastus. We want Sambo.
13: You mean you don't want to listen to me?
17: Boo! Boo!
13: I'm mortified. I resign right here and now. I was going to sing a song for you tonight, but...
17: Whoa, whoa.
13: way you feel about it, I won't sing. Here, now, who wants to ask for a song? Sambo and Rastus will sing it for you if you'll just ask for it.
0: Let them sing that rocking horse song.
13: All right, Rastus and Sambo will sing rocking horse song for you. Right here, Dad. Come on, paper.

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Here comes Mother up the stairs. 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I'll be off to sleep, and then, when I wake, I'll ride again.

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Look at Humpty Dumpty fall. As we ride through Rainbow Street, Georgie Porgie we will meet. And we'll see him eating tarts made for the king by the queen of hearts. Giddy up.

0: was you here yesterday when that old country man drove up in front of the house car and wanted to sell Mr. Doc some chicken?
1: No, what happened?
0: Well, when the old colored fella, he said to Mr. Doc, he says, mister, will you step inside and ask your wife if she wants a chicken today? Well, Mr. Doc, he wanted to have some fun with the old man, so he said, is that a command or an entreaty? And the old colored man said, neither one. It's a rooster.
2: Well, boys, that reminds me. We're going to have chicken for dinner tonight. So I'd like to find out what piece of the chicken to give to each of you. Chalko, where are you from?
3: Well, I'm from the north, Mr. Doc.
2: All right, you're from the north. I'll give you the neck and the breast of the chicken. Now, Sambo, where are you from?
0: Well, I'm from the west, Mr. Doc.
2: All right, you're from the west. So you get the left wing and left thigh of the chicken. Now, I'm from the east, so I'll take the right wing and thigh. Now, Rastus, where are you from?
1: Well, I'm from the south, Mr. Doc, but I don't think I care for none of that chicken.
2: You say you came from the south, Rastus.
1: Yeah, so I come from way down south.
2: All right, suppose you tell us about some of your old southern customs.
1: All right, I'll show you.
4: It's an old southern custom when you're walking down the street. You bid everyone good morning. Don't you think?

0: Every morning, noon, and night, there's a good old Southern custom that makes everything all right.
1: That's good. And now, ladies and gentlemen, this is our last show in Mexico. We're leaving for the United States tonight. This is your last chance to get a bottle of my famous tonic and toner. Chalco will offer it for sale once more, and I hope you'll buy it. Or you need the medicine, and we need the money. All right, charcoal, sell it.
2: Well, I guess it's time for us to tell you goodbye, Sheriff.
3: Well, you boys ever coming back here again?
4: I don't know, Sheriff. You never can tell in our business when we'll be able to come back. But we'll try.
3: I might never see you boys no more. Will you write a letter to me, Sonny, and you too, buddy?
2: Sure, we will, Sheriff. We promise you that we'll ride.
1: All right, boys. We're all ready to go. Get your motor started, Chalco. Goodbye, Sheriff.
3: And goodbye, Doc. I don't know what I'm going to do without the show and seeing the boys every day. Me and old Tula will just be so lonesome we won't know what to do.
1: All right. Let's go. Goodbye, everybody.
5: Bye, goodbye, everybody.
6: Goodbye, Sheriff. Take good care of all of us.
3: Sonny and Buddy is gone. Well, I've lost two of my best friends. 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Well, come on, true love, let's you and me go home.

Well, we can't help but feel a little sorry for the sheriff after all. He's been a real friend to Sonny and Buddy, and in spite of all his funny little ways, he's a likable old fellow. There's no doubt about his being lonely without his little friends, and we imagine that Sonny and Buddy will miss the sheriff too. And we have a little inside information that the boys will need their old friend very much in our next episode.

0: 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While Robertson's Golden Shred gets all of its tang from Seville oranges. What would you rather have for breakfast?
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1: Lifebuoy Health Soap presents Big Town, the headline stories of a great city dramatically reported by Steve Wilson, fighting managing editor, whose creed, as with all great newsmen, is emblazoned on the masthead of the Illustrated Press.
3: The power and the freedom of the press is a flaming sword, that it may be a faithful servant of all the people. Use it justly, hold it high, guard it well.
1: Now, Big Town and Steve Wilson's headline story of The Lost and the Found. The lost and found columns of any newspaper are filled with heartache and tragedy, both great and small. But when a newspaper reporter vanishes, the reason and the consequences may be fatal. And such is the background of tonight's Big Town story that began as Lorelei Kilbourne, ace crime reporter, entered the office of Steve Wilson of the Illustrated Press.
4: Hello, Steve. May I have your ear for a moment?
5: Sure thing, Lorelei, my lover. Come in. Perch on my desk and take my mind off these news dispatches.
4: Thanks. I'll try if I can find a corner.
5: I'll throw those dispatches in the wastebasket and make yourself at home.
4: Home is right. I don't believe you have any other home.
5: Home is where I hang my hat, and this is it. What's on your mind, beautiful?
4: Thanks for the compliment, and lend me that right ear of yours.
5: You've got both of them. Shoot.
4: It's about that demon crime reporter on our so-called rival, the Big Town Gruesome Graphic.
5: Dick Rutter?
4: Mm-hmm.
5: What's happened to that headline hound? Nothing trivial, I hope.
4: Dick's missing, Steve.
5: Missing?
4: Mm-hmm. His managing editor's been trying to locate him all day. He's had him paged at every haunt and hangout, but no one's seen him or his hide.
5: Oh, maybe he's off lone wolfing a scoop.
4: Oh, no, Dick wouldn't leave his editor in the dark that long any more than I'd pull a stunt like that on you.
5: Yeah, that's a crazy cub. Might forget he's a reporter, but Dick's an old hand. Phone Slayton on the graphic. Let me talk to him, Laura.
4: Right, Steve. While you're waiting, take a look at this graphic, yesterday's. Dick's last byline yarn before he vanished somewhere between Tony's Bar and Grill and the graphic offices. Oh, hello, Mamie. Get me Slayton, ME of the graphic, please. Yeah, hold on.
5: Oh, it's just a rehash of the Lucky Louie rub-out. We ran this in the press final, that poor last.
4: Note that last paragraph, Steve. That's where Dick indulged in a little private game of dangerous guessing. Read it.
5: Inspector Callahan of Homicide and Puzzle Police may be overlooking a bet and not questioning the banker who backed Lucky Louie. Why, that crazy galoot.
4: Hold it, Steve. Mamie has his boss on the wire. Here you are.
5: Thanks. Hello, that you, Slayton?
6: Yeah. What's the matter, Wilson? Need a lead for that ossified article you call the Illustrated Press? All the news that the graphic won't use?
5: Listen, you mossback fugitive from the journalistic junkyard. At least we can keep track of our reporters, except on Saturday nights. Where's Dick Rutter?
6: Well, if you can find him, you can have him.
5: Where'd you last hear from him?
6: Night before last. He phoned in from Tony's Bar and Grill near your place. Then he got hold of something too hot for the wires, and he'd bring it in. But he never showed. You got anything?
5: No, Lorelei just told me you'd been phoning all over Big Town.
6: Yep. Imagine me doing that to find a reporter.
5: Well, that's easy. All I'd have to do is put my...

0: imagine me doing that to find a reporter?
1: Well, that's easy. All I'd have to do is put myself in your place, and I'd be doing the same thing.
0: Thanks, Steve. But it wouldn't do our hard-boiled reputations any good if it got around. Got any ideas about Rudder?
1: No, I just wondered if it might be tied up with the Lucky Louie killing.
0: Yeah, could be. Got any notions?
1: Well, I might go out and listen to the wee small voices of the underworld.
0: Well, thanks. You got me there, Steve. I don't know enough of the wrong people at the right time.
1: Well, the wrong people don't talk. But I happen to know a few right ones who know the wrong ones and sometimes the right answers.
0: Good. And if you get any right answers, tell me which edition of the Illustrated Press to buy.
1: I'll send you a complimentary copy by messenger with Dick Rudder wrapped up inside. So long.
0: So long, Steve.
2: Now who's playing guessing games, Steve Wilson?
1: We are, Lorelei. Well, let's go scout our underworld listening post before someone wraps Rudder up in a sheet in the morgue.

0: Oh, my head.
1: Shut up, brother. I'll stuff some cotton down your throat.
0: Not that gorgeous. My mouth already feels like an army's been marching through it barefooted. Ooh, that doorbell, gorgeous. Answer it before the top of my head jumps off and flies out your window.
1: Okay, okay. Probably Marty the Hoop. So don't get your hopes up trying to get loose.
0: Small chance. And look, if it should be my editor, don't let him in.
1: Oh, if that ain't what you've been hoping for.
0: He should walk in here and find me tied to a lady's love seat, trussed up hand and foot with nylons. The ancient name of rudder would be viscous.
1: Would be what?
0: Just another word for mud, baby.
1: Well, your boss ain't going to find you here in my apartment or anywhere else if you don't cut the comedy and tell us what you know about Lucky Louie's 50 grand.
0: Sorry, gorgeous. That's off the record. Look, you better answer the doorbell. Marty the Hooper's liable to think you're putting something over on him.
1: You let me do the worrying about Marty.
2: Hey, what's the big idea, Myra? Why don't you open up?
1: This nosy, newsy character's been keeping me busy.
2: You done any singing yet?
1: Not a peep. He's stalling for time like he was expecting somebody to show up and get him. Are you sure nobody saw you picking him up?
2: Nobody seen me trunk him, and nobody seen me bringing him.
0: You'll forgive me if I venture to suggest you're both nuts, and if you don't untie me and let me out of this charming den of iniquity, a certain character is liable to come knocking through your door like a big bad wolf.
1: And who do you think that'd be, you lippy news hound?
0: Another news hound, maybe. Name of Steve Wilson of the Illustrated Press.
2: You're nuts, Rudder. I know all about that wrecking, busting Wilson guy, and I know you don't work for him.
0: Right, Marty, but Wilson is a very suspicious character. He's bound to have a hunch I'm on the trail of a hot story, and that's enough to start him on my trail.
1: So what? How's he going to find you, with a Ouija board?
0: Or a swami, maybe. But I'll bet you anything you've got, he will.
2: Yeah? And I bet your life he don't. And the same goes if he does. Now, come on and spill it. Talk, you.
1: Marty, cut it out. Put away that blackjack.
2: Nothing doing. You had plenty of time to make him talk your way. Now, I'm going to try mine.
1: Cut it out, Marty. Ain't going to have you messing up my apartment.
2: The heck with your apartment.
1: Oh, now, look what you've done. You got yourself all excited and you're whooping again. Lay off. I'll handle this rudder guy. Got another job for you.
2: What kind of job?
1: Been thinking about what Rudder said.
2: Said about what?
1: About that Wilson guy coming to look for him.
2: So what? They keep telling you, Myra. Ain't nobody knows we got him here.
1: Yeah, I hear you saying it, Marty. But we're going to make sure.
2: How are we going to do that?
1: You're going to go find Wilson.
2: Huh?
1: Yeah. And if you find he's snooping around the dives asking questions, you'll get Rudder out of town.
2: Okay, okay. We'll go tell a tale on Wilson. But if you ain't got the dope out of this lug when I get back, I'm going to beat it out of him. You hear that, Rudder?
0: You'd better watch your step trailing Wilson, or you'll come back with him trailing you.
2: Never mind me. You keep thinking about what I said.
0: Well, beautiful, here we are. All cozy and alone again.
1: Yeah. Rudder, why don't you get wise? Smarten up.
0: What would happen if I did get smart, honey child?
1: I just might split that 50 grand with you, darling.
0: Or tie one of those nylon gam glossies around my throat and watch me try to breathe through my popping eyes.
1: Do I look the type?
0: You look like a million, gorgeous. But so does a tiger.
1: So you don't want to play in my yard, eh?
0: Sorry, sweetheart. I'm not sliding down your cellar door with my hands and feet tied with your nylons.
1: Come on, Rudder. How about making it easy for yourself?
0: No thanks, gorgeous. And I never did like raspberry-flavored lipstick.
1: Why, you... All right, you stubborn lug!

0: Davy Beaton's the only way. 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
1: Thus, as Steve and Lorelei set out to find Dick Rucker, his captors anticipate the move, and for the exciting developments, we'll rejoin Steve and Lorelei in a moment. 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

0: back to Big Town and to Steve Wilson and Lorelei as they cruise the dark byways and check with their listening posts on the fringe of the underworld in search of Dick Rutter, missing crime reporter of the Graphic, a rival paper of the Illustrated Press.
1: Say, boss, what do we got cooking for tonight?
2: A game of hide-and-seek, Harry.
1: Who's hiding from whom and whom are we seeking?
3: Well, somebody's playing button-button, who's got the button, and Dick Rutter of the Graphic is the button.
1: In which circumstances? Is it any skin off our necks?
2: Yes, Harry. In spite of our rivalries, news hounds are one big family, and we all hang together so we don't hang separately.
3: Oh, there's Mozart's Harbor Cafe. Slow down and stop, Harry.
1: Hey, Miss Gilpin, you don't think our old pal Mozart would be hiding Rutter, do you?
2: No, Harry, but we're hoping he'd be able to give us a lead on Rutter and save us a lot of blind man's buff. Come on, all right.
1: Boss, ain't this game getting kind of mixed up? Hide and seek at buttons and hanging together and separate and blind man's buff?
3: Don't let it throw you, Harry. Looking for Rutter is liable to include a lot of things, like don't skip the gutter.
1: Well, if it comes to tagging anybody, leave me in with my trusty monkey wrench.
2: Right, Harry, it may come to that. But right now, you may ask a few of your hacky pals if they've heard any rumors about Rutter.
1: God, I will, Mr. Wilson. Do you want us to get the ladies' addresses or just the telephone numbers?
2: Both. Come on, Lyle, let's go see Mozart.
3: Gee, I hope Harry's right, Steve, but I'm afraid Rutter's off on something much less pleasant than a wolfing safari.
2: Right, Lorelei, but I'll bet you're doing us the dollars there's a woman mixed up in it. One way or another.
3: Mozart's still beating out his blues.
2: Yes, you talk to him, my lovely.
3: Why me?
2: You do things for tongue.
3: His music does things to me. I wish he'd let somebody back in for the big time instead of wasting his life in this joint.
2: Well, it's his own joint, Lorelei. Besides, Mozart likes joints. And the lost souls who haunt joints because they're lonesome. Come on, let's go talk to him.
3: He's finished, and the crowd cheers not. Hello, Mozart.
4: Oh, hello, Lorelei. Welcome.
3: Thanks, but why?
4: Well, with you around, life laughs, and the leprechauns come out of the trees and dance. Like this.
3: Mozart, that's the nicest thing said to me for a long, long time.
2: Hello, Mozart.
4: Hi, Steve.
2: What happens when I show up?
4: Well, when you show up, the lights go out. There's a shot, the sound of running feet. And the air is heavy with questions whose answers hide under wet stones. And if you're looking for Dick Rutter, you might try talking to a shape called Myra Winslow.
2: Thanks very much. I guess you've heard I've been asking around. Who is she, Mozart, and where do I carry on the conversation?
4: Well, she's the next chorus dame with Doe who staked Lucky Louie to a fling on a long shot at the pony tracks.
2: And you figure she might think Rutter knows who killed him and got away with her share of the 50 grand Louis picked up at the bank.
4: We get the same total, Steve.
3: And where does the moneyed Myra park her mules when she isn't playing with the horses, Mozart?
4: The Big Town apartment, suite 7B, with a terrace.
2: Thanks, Mozart. We'll call on the lady and see if she's entertaining.
4: Good. Give her my regards.
1: Hey, Mr. Wilson, boss. Hiya, Mozart.
4: Hi, Harry.
2: What's the matter, Harry?
1: I ain't exactly sure, boss, but I thought we was going to go hunt this here Rutter character.
2: That's the plan, Harry, and Mozart's just giving us a lead.
1: Well, that's fine, Mr. Wilson, but then how come somebody is tailing us?
3: Who's tailing us, Harry?
1: A runty character with a bark like a kid with a whooping cough followed us down here in a roadster and sidled up and listened to you and Mr. Wilson talking on a sidewalk, and then he hightailed it.
2: Well, we must be getting warm. Let's go, Lorelei.
1: Now what kind of game are we going to play, boss?
2: I think we'd better go call on a certain lady, or we're liable to be playing body-body who's got Rutter's body.

0: Here you are, boss. Bigtown Terrace Apartments. And if you should ask me, it is one classy joint for a hideout.
1: A locality has very little to do with the class of tenants residing therein, Harry. Oh,
2: you're right, Steve. But wouldn't you know Dick Rutter would pick a layout like this for his jam?
1: He would. And I just hope this is it. Let's go in and call on the lady in question.
0: You want I should stick around, boss?
1: Yes, Harry, wait here. We'll be out in half an hour. Oh, not at all.
0: And in that case of emergency, I'll come right in after you, waving my little wand.
2: That monkey wrench is going to get you in trouble one of these days, Harry.
0: Speaking of trouble, I hope you have not forgotten to remember that character which was eavesdripping on your conversation outside Mozart's, Jane.
1: No, we haven't forgotten him, Harry. Unless I'm greatly mistaken, I think we'll meet him upstairs.
2: Are we going right up or be announced, Steve?
1: We're going to arrive unannounced, Lorelei. But if this place has a receptionist, I think we'll stop and buy a little information about our hostess and her guests.

0: Hello, Big Town Terrace Apartment. Sorry, madam. Mr. Audley no longer resides here. I'm sorry, madam. He likewise promised me a mink coat, but all I ever seen was a skunk going out the door. Goodbye.
1: Good evening, miss.
0: Good evening, sir. May I be of any service to you?
1: I'd like a little confidential information, if you can spare it.
0: Oh, are you a process server?
1: Oh, no. Sorry.
0: A detective?
1: Sorry, wrong again.
0: Well, don't be sorry. You don't look like one.
1: Thanks. What do I look like?
0: Like you were going to try talking me into something.
1: Would you mind?
0: You could always try.
1: All right. What about the young lady in 7B, Miss Myra Winslow?
0: Well, she isn't as young as she looks, and that hair comes out of a bottle.
1: Oh, I never met the lady.
0: There's some question about that, too.
1: I hear she likes horses.
0: Yeah, but she likes men better.
1: Have you seen her going out with any lately?
0: No. That's funny, now that you mention it, I haven't seen her going out at all in a couple of days.
1: Has she had any visitors?
0: Not that I know of. Except Marty, and he ain't a visitor.
1: Oh, who's Marty?
0: He's her chauffeur. That's what she says. But if you ask me, I think he's really a gangster.
1: Oh, thanks very much. Is Miss Winslow alone at the moment?
0: Well, as far as I know. But there's a service elevator from the garage in the basement. And some very peculiar personages come in that way.
1: Thanks again. I'll remember that.
0: You're welcome. And are you sure you're not a detective or something?
1: Oh, no. I'm Steve Wilson of the Illustrated Press. And here's something for your trouble.
0: Oh, well, thank you. But that isn't really necessary, Mr. Wilson.
1: I'll keep it just the same.
0: Are you married?
1: Oh, I've been told. To a newspaper.
0: Well, I'm married to the switchboard. So in case you should need anything, I'm here from 6 to 1.
1: I'll put that down in my little book of the numbers.
0: The name's Cora.
1: Okay, Cora. I'll phone you if I need any more information.
0: You're thinking about going up to see that Myra Winslow now?
1: Yeah, but first I'm going out to get my guardian.
0: Guardian? You mean bodyguard?
1: Well, in a manner of speaking, and on certain occasions, you might call Miss Laura Lye Kilburn exactly that.

0: Well, hello again, gorgeous. On you, that velvet job looks terrific.
1: Thanks.
0: Do I get slapped around some more now, or do we wait for Marty the Hooper to come back with his silent slugger?
1: I'm sorry, Rutter. You're a new type, and I lost my temper. Want a drink?
0: No, thanks, sweetheart. I'll toast thee with mine eyes. The last time I tried one of your cheering cups, I went round and round the clock.
1: I'm sorry about that Mickey I gave you. Besides, I don't want you out cold. I want you to tell me who got Louis' 50 grand.
0: The same person who got Louis.
1: Who did?
0: And if I were to say I don't know...
1: I'd say you were a liar.
0: I was afraid that might be your attitude.
1: Rutter, I staked Louis to 5 G's, and he rolled it up into 50. Then somebody rolled the roll off him and rolled him in the ditch.
0: So?
1: Look, I'll still be making money splitting 50-50 with you if you help me get that roll.
0: Untie me and I'll roll it around my mind, beautiful.
1: Listen, wise guy, you've had plenty of time to think it over.
0: Well, I gotta walk around and think, baby. In fact, right now, I could do my best thinking in a barber's chair. I need a shave.
1: You'll need more than a barber to fix your face when Marty gets back and gives you a workout.
0: Yeah, I got a notion he likes to work on guys.
1: That's right. He says it kind of soothes his nerves.
0: Incidentally, hasn't it occurred to you Marty might have worked on Lucky Louie? Just for his nerves, of course.
1: Marty? You're crazy.
0: Am I? Marty works for you. He knew you were staking Louie. He must have known Louis made a killing at the track, so one and one make... Ah, speak of the devil.
1: Shut up. You give me ideas.
0: Hey, ideas like that plus a gun like that can get you the hot seat, sweetheart. You better untie me.
1: Nothing doing, and shut up about your idea about Marty till I see what he's got to say.
0: Okay, gorgeous, but don't say I didn't warn you.
1: Yeah? That you, Marty?
2: Yeah.
1: Oh, what did you get around town? Hey, who are you?
2: I'm an exterminator, lady. I hear you've been complaining about...
1: Get out of here. I didn't call for nobody. Who's that with you?
2: Miss Kilburn, my assistant.
1: She specializes in ladybugs. What a comedy. The idea you're pushing your way into my apartment.
3: We're looking for a pest known in the bug world as the rutter moth.
2: Yes, quite the pest. Gets into things. You've no idea what he can do to a lady's wardrobe.
1: Oh, I get it now. You're Steve Wilson.
3: Well, Steve, your reputation really is growing.
2: Somebody must have warned her we'd show up.
3: Where are you keeping Dick Rutter, Miss Winslow?
1: Right in my room. However, in case you haven't noticed, I also have a gun.
3: How could we miss?
1: So try thinking twice before getting ideas about taking him out of here till Marty the Hoof gets back.
2: Marty. So that's his name. I thought a little coughing was just the touch needed to get you to open that door.
1: What do you know about Marty?
2: Very little, but we expect to find out a lot more when he arrives.
1: So do I, Wilson. So open that door and we'll wait for him in the other room with your pal Rutter.
3: Aren't you going to a lot of dangerous trouble to get your share of Louis' 50,000, Miss Winslow?
1: That's my business. Get going. Open that door.
2: That kind of business can lead to murder. Have you thought about that?
1: Let me worry about that. Inside.
0: Well, hello, Steve. And the Lorelei, beautiful as ever.
2: Hello, Dick. You certainly look natural, posed on that love seat.
3: Oh, Steve, is this a spot for Dusty Miller's camera?
0: We'd all be happier if you had a gun.
2: I don't think this calls for gunplay, Rutter.
0: That's what you think. Don't look now, but we've got another guest. That goes for you, too, gorgeous.
1: What are you talking about?
0: By the door behind you, if you look carefully. Yeah.
1: Marty! How'd you get in here?
4: Come in the back entrance before you let these nosy dopes in the front. Give me that gun, Myra, before you get hurt with it.
1: I will not.
4: Give me it. You're the girl. Now get over there with the rest of them dopes.
1: Marty, what's the idea?
4: Look, baby. I've been here long enough to hear this rutter guy trying to put a bee in your ear about me being a guy that's got Louie's roll.
1: Wait a minute, Marty. You don't think I swallowed that?
4: If you don't get over there, you'll swallow something else.
2: Come on, Miss Winslow. You forgot to learn the rules before you started playing the game.
4: You oughtn't to have kept your nose out of this, too, Wilson.
2: Yes, you may be right, Marty. But since I'm in, let's play it out.
4: Stay put, wise guy. I got all the chips in this gun. And I'm playing them to win.

0: Thus, Steve faces a showdown with the desperate Marty. 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Now, back to Big Town for the payoff in tonight's story of Lost and Found. As Steve Wilson and his companions face a murderous little gunsel known as Marty the Hoop.
1: Stay put, Wilson. I got nothing to lose by plugging a lot of you.
2: So you did kill Lucky Louie to get the $50,000 he won on Miss Winslow's bet?
1: Yeah. You named it, Wilson. And that 50 G's is going to take me a long ways from Big Town.
2: If you could just get out of this building, Marty. Yeah.
1: You and who else is going to stop me?
2: Half a dozen homicide men armed with Tommy guns might persuade you.
1: Next you'll be telling me you phoned for him on your way over here. Look, Wilson, I've been trailing you ever since you left the Illustrated Press office, and you ain't been near no phone, you...
2: Forget, Marty. We came in a cab, and we had a driver.
1: Oh, yeah? Give a look.
3: Steve, he's got Harry's monkey wrench.
2: What did you do to Harry?
1: Relax. This guy's lucky. He's down in the garage in the back of his hack, taped up like a Christmas turkey.
2: Well, you seem to have it all arranged, Marty. We underestimated your ability.
1: You sure did, Wilson. Now back up and turn around.
4: Better listen to him, Steve. He's a jittery guy when he gets nervous.
2: Yes, I know. Definitely the nervous type.
1: Cut the guff. Back up, Wilson. Turn around.
2: You better see a doctor about that cough, Marty.
1: Yeah, quit stalling, I tell you. I ain't got all night. Now turn around, you.
2: Right, Marty. You don't have to get excited about it. I'll turn around, but first, listen to me.
1: Go on. Get back up there, you. That's it. Get back.
2: Sorry, Marty. I've just been waiting for this coffee.
1: No.
2: Get that gun, Lorna.
3: I got it, Steve. Careful, he's still got Myra's in his pocket.
2: Thanks, Lorna. I almost forgot this one. All right, Marty. Stop struggling. You'll cough yourself into a shroud.
4: Very neat, Steve. Very neat. But how'd you know the guy had coughing fits?
2: Well, a couple of people tipped me off by calling him Marty the Hoop.
3: I didn't have anything to do with Louie's killing, Mr. Wilson. You know that. You know I was trying to help find the killer. You'll tell the police that, won't you?
2: I'm sorry, Miss Winslow. You'll have to tell that to the judge when you answer to a kidnapping charge.
3: But I haven't kidnapped anyone. I was only trying to get Mr. Rutter to help me get my money.
5: The name's Dick, sweetheart. Bend down. Take your nylons off my hands and feet. Maybe I'll put in a good word for you.
2: Just a minute, Miss Winslow. We mustn't disturb the evidence in the person of Mr. Rutter or the graphic.
6: Hey, look, Steve, you can't do this. I got to call my office.
2: I rather thought you might want to do just that, Rutter. Laura?
3: Yes, Steve.
2: Phone Fletcher on city desk. Give him the story and have him send Dusty Miller and his camera over for an exclusive close-up of Dick in that love seat.
3: With pleasure, Steve.
6: Hey, have a heart, Steve. You want to cost me my job? Sladen will have my hide.
2: Don't worry, Rutter. We won't publish the picture in the Illustrated Press. I just wanted it for my scrapbook. Maybe I can get a laugh out of it.
4: All right, I guess you've earned it. But don't laugh yourselves sick.
2: Yeah, we'll try to avoid that. Well, I'm...
3: Yes, Steve.
2: While you're on the phone, call Callahan of Homicide and tell him to drop by and pick up Marty the Hooper for the killing of Unlucky Louie.
0: So ended with the recovery of the stolen money and the subsequent arrest and conviction of the murderous Marty, still another exciting adventure in the newspaper career of Steve Wilson, Lorelei, and the staff of the Big Town Illustrated Press. 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Don't miss it. 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And any similarity to other names and places is purely coincidental. Big Town features Edward Pauley as Steve Wilson, Fran Carlin as Lorelei Kilborn, and was written and produced by Jerry McGill. Now, speaking for Lever Brothers Company, this is Hugh James bidding you good night until next Tuesday night. 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
9: I came across Mr. Kipley in the meadow by the church. 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

0: And now let's visit our friend, the great Gildersleeve.
1: Here you are, Mr. Gildersleeve. I cut you an extra large portion of roast on account of you must be extra hungry.
2: Well, why should I be extra hungry, Bertie?
1: Because you didn't touch your soup or your salad. Oh. No, you. You saving up your appetite for the serious bills, the meat and the potatoes.
2: Yes, serious, the meat and potatoes. Well, to tell the truth, Bertie, I don't think I'll have any.
1: You didn't fill up on hot dogs while you was out now, did you?
2: Why, what a question, as if I would.
3: Oh, you didn't. Did you, Uncle Moore?
2: Marjorie, do I look like a man who stuffed himself with a lot of sandwiches and soft drinks between meals?
3: Well, Uncle Moore...
2: Leroy, I was asking your sister Marjorie.
1: Well... I can tell soon enough.
2: Huh?
1: If you eat your dinner properly, then the suspicions I am positive of now will prove to be completely erroneous, to my total surprise and everlasting amazement.
2: Now, Bertie, you're a wonderful cook. You've got a right to be proud of your work, but did it ever occur to you that there might be some other reason why I'm not eating my dinner?
1: Such as, for instance, what?
2: Well, it's like this. Yes, I've got it. Funny how I almost forgot.
1: Funny how you just remembered. What is it, Mr. Gildersleeve?
2: Well, I suppose I should have told you about this before, but I've gone on a diet.
3: A diet?
1: A diet, for heaven's sake.
3: It was kind of sudden, wasn't it, Unc?
2: Yes. No. It was one of my New Year resolutions.
3: But this is the first you've mentioned it, Uncle Mort. New Year's was on Thursday.
2: Oh, was it? Oh, yes, of course it was. It always comes on Thursday, doesn't it? Oh, no, that's Thanksgiving. Well, I've been thinking it over ever since I made this resolution, and I think I'll try it out for, say, a day or so.
3: Oh, you should try it out longer than that, Uncle Throckmorton.
4: But suppose he gets hungry?
3: Well, of course he'll get hungry. That's the purpose of a diet.
4: Not this one. You see, the real reason...
2: Leroy, remember the old Chinese saying, small boy who talk big seldom get invited to basketball games second time.
1: Excuse me for standing here with this here plate of food in my hand, but is you on this diet or is you isn't?
2: I is, Bertie. I mean, I am. I'm sorry. It's a delicious-looking dinner, but...
3: Well, you better take it away, Bertie. We must do all we can to help Uncle Mort keep his resolution.
1: Yes, but I wish I knew more about this diet business ahead of time. It wouldn't have been necessary to practically ruin a perfectly lovely cow.
3: Oh, I think it's just grand of you to go on this diet, Uncle.
2: Huh?
3: And I'm going to do everything I can to help you stay on it.
2: Oh, well, isn't that nice of you?
3: Now, if you can't eat, at least you can smoke.
2: Smoke? By George, you're right.
3: You haven't even started that box of cigars I got you for Christmas.
2: Oh, yes, them. Where are you going, Marjorie?
3: Bring you those cigars.
2: Oh, my goodness, Leroy. I received some horrible Christmas cigars in my day, but these are a new low. It's the first time I've seen cigars made out of cigar coupons.
4: Oh, gee, if you don't smoke them, she'll feel bad.
2: If I do, I'll feel a lot worse. I'm telling you, Leroy, a single whiff from one of those punk perfectos, and back already, my dear.
3: Here they are, Uncle Mort. Oh, I just can't wait to see your eyes light up when you light up one of these cigars.
4: It looks like you've got a glow, Unc.
2: Well, to tell the truth, Margie, my dear, I also made a New Year's resolution to curtail my smoking.
3: Oh, well, in that case, you can cut these in two.
2: What?
3: That way they'll last twice as long.
2: I better save them, Marjorie. Yeah, I think I'll give up smoking altogether for the time being.
4: That was a smart move, Uncle Mort.
2: Yeah.
3: Well, in that case, I'll just hide the box so you won't be tempted to take any.
2: Oh, you needn't do that, my dear. I feel sure that they're strong enough to keep me at a safe distance. I'm strong enough to keep them at a safe distance. Saved by the bell.
3: Oh, Bertie's busy in the kitchen. I'll get it.
2: Yeah.
4: Gee, Unc, aren't you getting pretty deep with those New Year's resolutions?
2: Well, Leroy, you talk as if I were insincere.
4: Oh, are you?
2: Young man, that's neither here nor there.
5: Well, look who's here. Judge Hooker.
2: That old buffalo.
6: Yeah, I hope I haven't come butting in the middle of your dinner, Gildersleeve.
3: Oh, no. In fact, Uncle Mort isn't having any dinner.
6: You aren't, Gildy? What's the matter? Sick?
2: No, I'm not sick.
3: He's going on a diet, Judge. Isn't that wonderful?
6: I'd say it is. Why, do you realize that with Gildersleeve here on a diet, this country won't have to worry about a food shortage?
2: Very funny. I'll bet you put on ladies' hats at parties, too.
4: And not only that, Unc's given up smoking.
2: Yeah.
6: Oh, now, wait a minute. Don't you know, old man, that if you don't smoke, you're bound to eat more? And if you go on a diet, you'll naturally smoke a lot? You just can't do both of them at once.
2: Hey, I hadn't thought of that.
3: Oh, the ordinary person might not be able to, but Uncle Mort is really a man of iron.
2: Who, me?
4: Yes, you're just a little rusty, that's all.
6: Oh, go on. Gildy couldn't keep a resolution like that any longer than Hitler can keep a promise.
2: Is that so? Don't judge everybody by the way you judge yourself, Judge. Well, if I wanted to, I could stay on a vegetable diet and keep away from tobacco for a whole week. Yes, and lose 10 pounds, too.
6: Gildy, it's a good thing for you I'm on the Superior Court bench. Otherwise, I'd make some money betting you couldn't.
2: Oh, hiding behind your legal gown, eh? Well, it's lucky for you you're not betting.
6: Why, how much would you put up?
2: Any amount of money.
6: $50?
2: $100. Too bad you're afraid to bet, Judge.
6: Who's afraid? I'll take you up.
2: Yeah, but you can't do that. How would it look if anyone found out that a Superior Court judge was gambling?
6: But this isn't gambling, Gildy.
2: It's not?
6: No, this is a sure thing.
2: That's what you think, Judge. But here's what I'm going to take you to the cleaners.
6: Then it's a bet, huh?
2: Yes, sir.
6: No meats, no sweets and cigars, and 10 pounds off in a week. Is that right?
2: Right. Shake.
6: Well,
2: this is going to be the easiest $100 I've ever picked up. Don't you think so, Leroy? Don't you think so, Marjorie? Oh, my goodness, I should have gotten odds on this bet.

0: morning, Marjorie. Good morning, Bertie Lee Coggins. Better fix a great big breakfast for me.
1: What'd you just say, Miss Gilfley?
2: A lovely day, isn't it? I've got an enormous appetite this morning. You better bring me 3 or 4 scrambled eggs and some bacon. Oh, no. I'm in more of a ham mood this morning.
1: Whoa, there, Mr. Gilfley. Have you forgotten something?
2: Oh, yes, of course. Some waffles.
3: No, Uncle Mort. You've forgotten all about your diet.
2: What? Oh, yes. Well, I've changed my mind about that.
4: But you can't, Unc. You bet Judge Hooker $100 you'd lose 10 pounds inside a week.
2: Oh, yes. So I did.
1: Well, I fixed a real non-fattening breakfast for you, Mr. Gilfley.
2: A non-fattening? Have? What is it?
1: A nice big glass of hot water and lemon juice.
2: Ew. What a sour way to start the day. How did I ever get into this?
4: But don't you remember, Uncle?
2: Be quiet, Leroy. Never mind breakfast, Bertie. I'm going to drive downtown and get to work.
3: But I intend using the car this morning, Uncle Moore.
2: You? What am I supposed to do, walk?
3: Well, of course. The exercise is going to help you lose that 10 pounds.
2: It's exercise? But I can't walk all the way downtown, especially on an empty stomach.
1: Oh, yes, you can, Mr. Gilfley. You just keep your coat buttoned and nobody will notice.
2: That walk down here sure made me hungry. Miss? Miss?
5: Good morning. Do you wish for some breakfast?
2: Yes, I want a lot of breakfast. I want 1/2 a grapefruit, a baked apple, a breakfast steak, and not too small, and some potatoes.
5: What kind? Hash brown, french fried, and mashed?
2: Yes.
5: Yes, which?
2: Yes, all three. I want some cooked cereal, hot cakes, a pair of eggs, sunny side up, toast and coffee. You got it?
5: Yes, sir. On the No. 2 breakfast?
2: Yes, on the No. 2 breakfast.
5: Oh, I'm sorry, sir, but all that doesn't come down on the No. 2 breakfast.
2: Yeah.
5: You could have it on the No. 6 breakfast, except it comes cheap a la carte.
2: A la carte. Well, all right, let me have it any way I can get it, just so it's quick. And, Miss?
5: Yes?
2: Bring me a glass of hot water and lemon juice. Put it down right here in front of me so I can sneer at it.
5: Yes, sir. Some people.
2: Uh-huh. I hope she hurries. My stomach feels like an Arizona rain barrel in July.
6: I'm telling you, for the last time, Irwin, not another dollar until... Hello. What are you doing here, Gildersleeve?
2: What? Hello, Judge Hooker. Well, I never expected to see you here.
6: I'll bet you didn't. What are you doing here?
2: Well, I just dropped in for, let me see. Oh, yes, for a glass of hot water and lemon juice.
6: Well, Gildersleeve, I want you to meet my brother-in-law, Irwin Pidge.
2: Who?
6: Irwin, this is Throckmorton P. Gildersleeve.
7: The pleasure's all mine.
2: Yes, it is. Well, don't let me detain you. I'll see you soon, Judge.
6: What are you so nervous about, Gildy, old pal?
2: Who, me? Oh, I'm not nervous. Not a bit. Not a bit. Not a bit.
6: Yes, you are. Otherwise, why are you putting salt on your finger?
2: What? Oh, I thought it was celery.
6: Oh, you're a case, Gildy. Isn't he, Irwin?
7: Yeah, he acts as if he's got a guilty conscience. You catch on? Guilty conscience. It is what is known as a play on words.
2: Yes.
6: We know, Irwin. Say, you are acting rather suspicious, Throckmorton.
2: Who, me?
6: Yes, you. You're not trying to cover up something like going off that diet and losing the bet, are you?
2: Why, Judge Hooker, how can you think of a thing like that?
5: Excuse me, mister. How do you have it? Rare, medium, or well done?
2: Bring me the lemon juice and water. Well done, please.
5: Oh, but I didn't mean the lemon juice and water. I meant the...
2: Oh, yes, the toast. Well, I'll have mine rare, yes. Now run along, girl, and tell the chef. Hurry, hurry, hurry.
6: Gildersleeve, this looks mighty fishy.
2: Now, Judge.
6: I'd like to stick around a while and see just what you have ordered.
2: And now, Judge.
6: However, I'd be late for court, so I have to leave.
2: Now, Judge?
6: Yes. Bye, Gildersleeve.
2: Goodbye, Hooker.
6: Come on, Irwin. Oh, say, there's an idea.
7: Oh, me?
6: Yes, you. I got a job for you, Irwin. Stick around with Gildersleeve here for the next few days.
2: Now, wait a minute. What's the big idea?
6: I want Irwin here to see that you stick to the terms of our bet.
2: But Judge, don't you trust me?
6: Well...
2: Then why waste Irwin's valuable time?
6: Oh, he hasn't anything else to do, have you, Irwin?
7: Not until a baseball season starts, anyways.
2: Oh, are you a player?
7: Nah, but I'm a sort of celebrity in my own right.
2: Oh.
7: Hey, did you ever go out to the ballpark and hear the guy who sits over near third base and yells, "Throw that bum out"?
2: Oh, is that you?
7: No. I'm the guy what sits in back of him and yells down, "Shut up, you louse!"
6: Well, you stay around Mr. Gildersleeve for the next few days, Irwin. And remember, if he smokes or goes off his vegetable diet, that means he loses his bet.
2: Yes.
7: Okay, Judge, I'll keep my eye on him. You can rest insured.
2: Yes,
6: hi, Gildy. Watch your step now, or that 100 smackers is mine.
7: Yeah. Hey, he's a great guy there, Judge. The salt of the earth. The very salt.
2: Yes.
7: Hey, what's so great about the salt of the earth, anyways?
2: Well, sit down, Irwin. I'll try to explain. Yeah. Salt of the earth. You see, in ancient times...
5: Excuse me, please. Here you are.
2: Oh, no. That's not for me, lady. This is all for my friend here. All I want is this glass of hot water and lemon juice. Don't I? pitch in, Irwin.
7: For me? Say, I'm going to like this job. I'm sorry, Mr. Gildersleeve, but I still don't get it. What's so extra special about the salt of the earth?
2: Look, Irwin, you followed me around for 2 days, haven't you?
7: Yeah, 2 days and two nights.
2: And during most of that time, I've tried to explain it to you, haven't I?
7: Uh-huh.
2: And you still don't understand, do you?
7: Uh-uh.
2: Well, let's skip it. It's a mere bagatelle.
7: Oh, that's a good one. What's that?
2: Well, it's French, and it means, Irwin, wouldn't you be happier in some cozy, warm pool room?
7: Oh, no, I like being with you. It reminds me of the time I was a deputy sheriff.
2: Oh, you were a deputy sheriff. Mm. The judge's influence, no doubt.
7: Yeah, I used it to take prisoners up to the state pen until I had my accident.
2: Oh, you had an accident. What happened?
7: Well, one of the prisoners stole my badge and had me locked up.
2: Yeah.
7: Hey, where are you going now, Mr. Gildersleeve?
2: I'm going right here to the YMCA. Mm. I'm thinking of taking some reducing exercises. You want to wait outside?
7: No, I'll come along with you.
2: I was afraid of that.
7: Oh, look, they got a pool table. Oh, maybe I can promote myself for a game, huh?
2: Yes, Irwin, maybe you can. You stick around here while I go into the gymnasium.
7: Hey, say, fellas, how about letting me join you?
8: All right, class, all right. All together now. A one, a two, a right, a left, a shove, the door, a one of you. You watch. Seven. Hey, come on, speak up.
2: I came to see about my weight.
8: A down, up, a straight, a stoop. Why don't you join our fat men's group?
2: Now, see here, mister. I'm not that fat, and I didn't come here to be insulted. Goodbye.
8: A one, a two, a three, a four. You're going out the wrong door.
2: What do you mean?
8: Now, fast. The boys, don't dilly. Dally, why, sir, that door is in the alley.
2: It does? Well, splendid. Now I can dodge a pest that's been bothering me. A one, a two, goodbye to you. Free at last. Now for the nearest cigar store.
7: Hey, Mr. Gillespie, hey, wait for me.
2: Oh, jumping jeeps, Irwin.
7: Say, this is just like being a deputy sheriff again.
2: Irwin, weren't you playing pool?
7: With them guys. They was playing for matches.
2: Yes.
7: Hey, now tell me, what's with the salt of the earth? What makes it better like the salt of the sea, for instance?
2: Yeah.

0: Excuse me, Miss Marge, but I fixed Mr. Gildersleeve's dinner. An imitation porterhouse steak made out of roasted peanuts and dandelion greens. You think he'll eat it?
1: Oh, I don't know, Bertie. What does it taste like?
0: Tastes like roasted peanuts and dandelion greens.
1: Oh, poor Uncle Mort. I think he'd break down and cry if we could slip him a pork chop when that Irwin wasn't looking.
2: Gee, I wish this whole business was over. Uncle Mort isn't any fun anymore. When he isn't groaning and complaining, he's mad at everybody or trying to tear the telephone book in two.
0: Well, I tried to get Mr. Gildersleeve to give up that diet of his, but he's stubborner than a balky mule caught in a tar pit on a hot afternoon. Why, that man, oh, there he is now. Everybody take to the cyclone cellar.
3: Good afternoon, everybody. Hello, Bertie. How are you, my boy? And Marjorie. You're even more beautiful than usual, my dear.
0: Uh-oh, something's wrong.
3: Yeah, huh?
2: Gil, do you feel all right?
1: Yes. Maybe you'd like to rest a while, Uncle Moore.
3: Nonsense. I never felt better. You know what happened? That Irwin, who's been shadowing me, had to go home. He's got a stomach ache. Yeah, now maybe I can have a decent meal at last.
0: Well, thank goodness. I've just been itching to fix you some nutriment that don't taste like sawdust.
3: Yeah. Yeah.
0: Now I can throw that imitation steak and fix you a real good one.
3: Yeah, that's right. And some biscuits and jam and a hunk of pie. And hurry up, Bertie.
0: Yes, sir, I'm going.
3: Yeah.
0: I better catch the door on the way.
3: Yeah.
0: Oh, hello.
3: Yeah, hurry up, Bertie.
0: Yes, Mr. Gildersleeve. I'm going to get you that roast peanut and dandelion green steak right now.
3: Yeah, Bertie, what do you mean?
0: We got a visitor, and it's Judge Hooker.
3: Oh, no.
4: Oh, hello there, Gildersleeve.
3: Yeah.
4: Irwin phoned me. He was too sick to stay with you, so I came right over myself.
3: Why, Judge?
4: Because I have a sneaking suspicion that you're responsible for Irwin's stomachache.
3: Better get over here to the other side of the road, Leroy. Yeah.
2: Gee, they got a horse to pull there.
3: Yes, I wish we had.
2: You getting tired, Unc?
3: Oh, no, I can... I can go on a while, Leroy.
2: Oh, boy, I think this is fun.
3: Yes, you would. But tell the truth, I don't think I'm going to lose any weight this way unless I freeze it off.
2: What's the matter, Unc? Cold?
3: Not any longer, Leroy. I'm numb. I hope I'll be able to get my nose defrosted.
2: Wait till we get to the top of this hill, Uncle Mort. It'll be keen sliding down.
3: Well, I don't know if we're going to get to the top, my boy. This sled is a pretty heavy load.
2: Oh, no, it isn't, Unc.
3: Oh, yes, it is. How about us two changing places?
2: Well, why?
3: Well, I feel sort of funny sitting on this sled while you pull me all the way up the hill.

0: There you are, waitress. Have you brought everything I ordered?
1: Yes, sir. Here it is. Cream of mushroom soup.
0: It's good.
1: Lobster salad.
0: Yum.
1: Fillet of sole.
0: Yes, with marjorie sauce.
1: Chicken a la king.
0: My favorite fowl.
1: Baked potatoes.
0: Yeah, big ones, too.
1: Artichokes. And black bottom pie with whipped cream.
0: Oh, boy. Say, how about the cream corn?
1: Oh, right here, sir.
0: At last. For the first time in days, I'll really be able to give my bicuspids a romp. And am I going to make up for all those meals I've been missing? Huh? What's that? Who's there?
2: Uncle Mort! Uncle Mort, wake up!
0: What? Where am I?
2: You're still in bed and it's 9:30 already. Get up, Uncle Mort!
0: Oh, Leroy, why did you have to knock at that moment? I was just about to have a dream of a dinner.
3: Big box for, Uncle Mort?
0: Oh, that's a steam cabinet, Marjorie.
2: What you gonna steam, Unc?
0: Me. I'm gonna lose that 10 pounds if I have to poach myself parboiled.
3: I'd be careful if I were you, Uncle.
0: Oh, it's so simple, Leroy could operate it.
2: Gee, can I?
0: In a moment. Now run along, Marjorie, while we try it out.
3: All right, but don't try to lose too much at once, Unc.
0: Yeah.
2: How much weight have you lost so far, Uncle?
0: Well, I don't know quite for sure, Leroy. These bathroom scales have such small figures, it's hard to read from where I stand.
2: Yeah, yeah. It's hard to read around the curve, too.
0: What? What do you mean, Leroy? Oh, yes. Yeah, my chest does get in the way a little.
2: Why don't you step on the scales now and I'll read the figures?
0: Oh, a capital idea, Leroy. Careful.
2: There, it reads 213.
0: Oh, my goodness. I've taken on weight, not off.
2: Are you sure?
0: Sure, I'm sure. Here, hold my robe, Leroy. I'm getting into this steam box right now. Yeah. Now, please turn that knob on the side, Leroy.
2: Like this?
0: Yeah. I can feel the weight dropping off already. Turn it on some more, Leroy.
2: Okay.
0: It's foggy, isn't it?
2: What?
0: Don't turn it on anymore.
2: I can't hear you. What'd you say?
0: Don't turn it on anymore.
2: Oh, more.
0: Oh. Now stop, Leroy. It feels like I'm on fire.
2: Fire? Okay.
0: Oh, not higher. Stop it. Stop it.
2: Hey, what's the trouble, Unc? What's cooking?
0: I am. It's turned down the steam.
2: I can't. It's so foggy, I can't find the knob.
0: Open the door and let me out. Hurry up, Leroy. I'm roasting. Do something.
2: Oh, gee, wait. What do I do? Get a plumber?
0: No, get a doctor.
4: I never heard of such foolishness in all my experience.
0: Yes, doctor.
4: A man your size and shape, Gildersleeve, trying to boil himself down to skin and bones.
0: I did?
4: And you, Judge Hooker, trying to gamble your friend's health away.
5: I'm sorry. I never thought it would come to this.
4: Why, as a result of this foolish wager, Mr. Gildersleeve is not only suffering from malnutrition, nervous exhaustion, and anemia, but also from blisters.
0: Yeah.
5: Oh, I wish I'd never made that bet. Would it make you feel any better if I called it off, Gildy, old man?
0: It would it. That's the nicest thing that's happened to me in a week. And it's mighty sporting of you, Judge Hooker.
4: And better rest now, Gildersleeve. I'll be back tomorrow.
0: Yes.
4: Come on, Judge.
5: All right. Goodbye, Throckmorton. I'll phone to find out how you're getting along.
0: Yeah, thanks, Judge. Goodbye, Doc.
4: Goodbye.
0: Leroy.
2: Yes, Uncle Mort? How are you feeling?
0: Much better. The judge just canceled our bet.
2: Gee, that means you saved $100.
0: Yes. But I still can't understand why I gained weight. I dieted and exercised. I didn't smoke. And yet I went up from 225 when I began to 230 now.
2: Oh, no, no, you don't weigh 230. I said 213.
0: What? You mean I lost 12 pounds? Where's that Judge Hooker? Wait till I get my hands on that little welcher. I'll kill him.

The great Gildersleeve will be with us again in a few minutes. But first, these days it's more important than ever to know the facts about the foods you buy. So here are a few facts about parquet margarine, made by Kraft, so you can judge its goodness yourself. First, parquet margarine is a wholesome vegetable margarine, made of refined American vegetable oils that are highly nutritious and rich in energy value. These oils give parquet margarine its wholesome nourishment and make it one of the best energy foods you can serve. Another thing, parquet margarine is a reliable year-round source of vitamin A. Now, that's important. It means that summer and winter, there are always 9,000 units of vitamin A in every pound of parquet, and never less. As for parquet margarine's flavor, one taste will tell you how delicate and appetizing it is. Kraft, of course, is famous for fine-tasting foods, and parquet is no exception. Yes, thousands of housewives have found that parquet is the margarine with the delicious flavor, grand for table use and for cooking, because it tastes so downright good. Now, nourishing and good-tasting as parquet margarine is, it's economical, too. So surely you should try it. Tomorrow, ask for parquet margarine. Just say parquet. P-A-R-K-A-Y.

0: Uncle Mort, I'm so glad you've given up all those nasty old resolutions.
1: Yes, yeah, so am I, Marjorie.
0: Now, I've got a surprise for you.
1: Oh, surprise? You have? Well, I love surprises.
0: All right, close your eyes.
1: Yeah, like this?
0: Yes. Now, open your mouth.
1: Like that?
0: Yes. Now, close it again.
1: What's this?
0: One of the cigars I gave you for Christmas.
1: You...
0: Now, you can smoke as many as you want.
1: Isn't that dandy? Good night, folks.

0: Original music heard on this program was composed and conducted by William Randolph. This is Jim Bannon speaking for the Kraft Cheese Company and inviting you to be with us again next week at this same time for the further adventures of The Great Gildersleeve. This is the National Broadcasting Company.
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0: honeys. Yes, boys and girls, it's Comic Weekly time. And here I come right into your house to bring a little fun and happiness. Right out of the pages of Puck the Comic Weekly, straight into your living room, your friend, the Comic Weekly Man, the jolly Comic Weekly Man. Hello, hello, hello, hello.
1: Hello, hello, hello, hello.
0: Little Miss Honey, how are you today?
1: Oh, I'm just fine. How are you?
0: If I felt any better, I couldn't stand it.
1: Oh, that makes me very happy.
0: Why?
1: Oh, I was afraid you might have a cold or something and you wouldn't be able to read the funny.
0: Oh, no, I haven't a cold or anything. I've been wondering, though, how are you getting along in school?
1: Oh, wonderfully. And I can spell very well.
0: You can?
1: Yes.
0: Can you spell big words?
1: Oh, yes.
0: Spell at.
1: A-T. And that's a small word. Ask me to spell a big word like Tennessee.
0: All right, spell Tennessee.
1: 1-a-C, 2-a-C, 3-a-C, 4-a-C, 5-a-C, 6-a-C, 7-a-C, 8-a-C, 9-a-C, Tennessee.
0: That's just wonderful.
1: Now, will you please read me the funny?
0: Puck the Comic Weekly?
1: Yes.
0: Very well, I will in just a moment. But before I do, let's listen to this nice man. Now, here we go with Puck the Comic Weekly. And on the first page, Hopalong Cassidy.
1: Magic words for the music, please.
0: Very well, my lady. Six guns blazing as he thunders along. Give us music for Hopalong. The cavalry, taking Black John back to Denver to be tried for his crimes, were attacked by Indians. They holed in at a cabin at a stage stop. Hoppy had slipped away for reinforcements, and today arrives with a large body of horsemen. They rein up beside the smoking cabinet and look at the dead bodies of the soldiers and the few Indians remaining there. The marshal says,
2: "Well, looks like we got here too late."
0: Hoppy exclaims, "I don't believe it.
2: I won't believe it. Lucky, California, Major Haynes, where are you?"
0: A scout walks up and says,
3: "Sue. Judging by the dead uns, who wiped out the defenders and then made off with their horses."
0: Hoppy answers, "Well, if that's true, I've just lost two of the best friends a man ever had." And then he grits his teeth firmly and says, "I'll never rest until I've made Iron Claw and his renegades pay for this." The marshal answers,
2: "Well, it's going to be tough, Cassidy. Redskins leave no trail."
0: Hoppy walks off replying,
2: "Well, their horses do."
0: The marshal announces,
2: "We'll split into two parties and search the area."
0: Last picture, second row. Hoppy, who has reached the edge of the clearing, calls,
3: "Hey, look, Marshal. Fresh tracks."
2: "Yeah. Seem to cross that ridge toward Tumbleweed Creek. Careful, men. Remember, them Indians are armed with smuggled guns."
0: Their search takes them along the river, first picture bottom row. Suddenly, the marshal holds up his hand. The men stop. The marshal says,
2: "Hey, wait. Someone's in the water behind that brush."
0: But Hoppy doesn't wait. He leaps from his horse and dives into the river. And last picture comes up with his arms around two men, Lucky and California. Lucky exclaims,
4: "Hey, Hoppy, we hid out thinking we heard the Indians coming back. Are we glad to see you?"
0: California spurts water like a whale. And as Hoppy smiles, he says,
2: "Yeah, you're darn shooting. I couldn't have held my breath another second."
1: Oh, I'm glad that Lucky and California are safe. I just felt sure that they couldn't have been killed by the Indians. They're too smart.
0: Yes, and we'll find out next week whether Hoppy and the marshal and the other men continue in their search for the Indians and vengeance.
1: Well, I hope they find the major and they just fix those Indians.
0: Well, we'll find out next week. Now,

0: Oh, I know it's time for Prince Val now because he's always on page 3, so let's turn over the page.
1: Well, you seem to be so sure of yourself, we won't waste a second.
0: Hey, see? I'm right. Here he is on page 3.
1: And you're absolutely right.
0: And Val is home now, safe with his family, and he's found that little Prince Iron has grown awfully big and that he has 2 new baby twins, and my goodness, was he surprised.
1: Yes, so now let's look in on this happy family again.
0: Yes, I'm anxious to see those twin babies.
1: All right, here we go with Prince Valiant and the Days of King Arthur. Hecate, Breckett, Grey Malkin, and Quince. Music romantic for a fair, fair prince. Val had quite a scare when little Prince Arn in his helmet and sword and shield wandered off and was lost and nearly attacked by a wolf. But Val saved Arn and has brought him home safely. And today, Val, Alita, and their servants and children are sitting on the lawn in the sun, enjoying the quiet of home life. One last picture top row, there's a shot.
2: Hello!
1: Val looks up and sees, coming from the coast, Arf. No longer is he the clumsy boy playing at being a knight hero, but a keen young lad of great ability. And with him comes Gaheris, Sir Gawain's brother. Gaheris has come to discuss the terms of peaceful trade with King Agwar, Val's father. And long hours they spend with King Agwar, until at last, first picture, second row, they arrive at an agreement for peaceful trade between Thule and Orkney. Peace and prosperity, it is hoped, will bring an end to raiding and piracy. Meanwhile, last picture, second row, far out at sea, the ship of Sir Dulac sails the new trade route to Thule. This is the same Sir Dulac who had shared Val's ship on his return from Rome. And here, too, is his pretty daughter who had fallen in love with Arf. She sits on the deck listening as her lady companion reads over and over the letters Arf had sent her. And at each reading, her heart beats faster. And then, farther off at sea, appears another ship. It is Boltar, the Sea King, second picture bottom row, surging homeward from a plundering raid. He sees the victim, and his ship gives chase. In a short time, his ship overtakes the heavier bark of Sir Dulac.
2: Hey, Barge!
1: The hardy Northmen very quickly subdue the sailors on board Sir Dulac's ship. And Sir Dulac and his pretty daughter become Boltar's prisoners.
0: Oh, look, Boltar. I remember him. He was Val's friend.
1: Yes, and I think that Val will tell Boltar that a new peace treaty has been signed and that this is one time he can't keep his plunder.
0: And Arf will see his girl again.
1: Yes, I'm sure he will.
0: Won't that be nice?
1: Oh, it certainly will be. Well, now I think it's time for Flash Gordon.
0: Oh, and I'm anxious to read that.
1: Very well, let's go over to the very last page of the first section. And that's where Flash Gordon is today.
0: And you remember last week, Flash was captured by the Martians.
1: Yes, he was in the principal Martian city. Captive of Menta, queen of the Martians.
0: Yes, and that night when Flash went to bed, the queen sent some guards to Flash's room to try to put a helmet on his head when he was asleep, and that helmet would make a slave out of Flash.
1: Not only that, but the helmet would make Flash tell every thought he had to Menta, and she'd find out all the secrets about the Earth, and would be able to make war on the Earth easier.
0: But Flash woke up just in time and had a fight. I wonder who won.
1: Well, let's read down and find out. Here we go with Flash Gordon. Rig-a-dig-a-doon-doon, Saskamatash. Let's have music for Heroic Flash. Flash rises from his bed and with a quick left surprises the guard. And in another second, Flash is on his feet. Very quickly knocks the guard out. As he kneels over the unconscious guard, looking at the slave helmet, which would have made him unable to refuse Queen Menta's every order, he hears behind him something. He whirls. He's stunned to see his co-pilot, Link, coming at him, wearing a slave helmet. Knowing that Link is under orders of his Martian masters, Flash, against his will, is forced to knock Link out. And then, quickly, Flash snatches a slave helmet off Link's head. Last picture top row. He rips out the mechanism. By now, Dale, who has heard the struggle, has joined them. She quickly brings Link to. Link asks in a daze,
3: "Hey, what happened? I dreamed it was slave of Queen Menta."
1: Flash answers tensely as he rips out the mechanism of the guard's helmet. "You were. But that's over now. Come on, we got work to do." slave helmets from which the mechanism has been removed. The Earth people secure weapons by pretending to be acting under orders from Queen Minta. And then once they have the weapons, they put the helmets on their heads and gain entrance first picture bottom row to the Queen's quarters. The Queen whirls around in surprise. Flash tells Minta, "You see, slave helmets have no effect on Earthmen. You're our prisoner." Following through on his bold ruse, Flash with Queen Minta under guard commandeers a sandcar. The guards, fooled by the slave helmets, are completely unaware that their queen is a captive of the Earth people. And last picture, the sandcar roars across the Martian desert, headed for the rocket port, and escape.
0: With the queen as his prisoner, well, then those Martians will just have to do what he ordered.
1: Well, let's hope it works out that way. We'll find out if it does next week.
0: And now I know whose turn it is.
1: Whose?
0: Blundy and Dagwood's. And here they are on the first page of the second section.
1: And we won't waste a second. Here we go with Dagwood and Blundy. Ramafoo, ramafum, zim, zam, zombie. Conjure me music for Dagwood and Blundy. Dagwood, home for the day, says to Blundy,
4: "Blondie, I'm in just the mood for one of your wonderful upside-down pineapple cakes."
1: Blondie tells him she'd bake the cake, but there's not an egg in the house.
4: "Oh, don't worry. I'll go next door and borrow one from the Woodleys."
1: And over to the Woodleys he goes. Woodley opens the door. Last picture top row, Dagwood says,
4: "Say, Herb, may I borrow..."
5: "Why, Dagwood, you're just the man I want to see. Come on in."
1: Herb whisks Dagwood inside the house and pushes a cabinet onto him.
4: "Hey, look!"
1: And Herb says, first picture, next row,
5: "My wife's having a furniture moving spree, and I need help."
1: Dagwood moves the cabinet from the dining room to the living room. And a chair from the living room to the dining room. And this continues until all the furniture has been moved around. Last picture, second row, Herb says,
5: "Ah, thanks, Dagwood, you're a pal. Here's your egg. Now don't forget to return it."
1: And out the door Dagwood goes, all worn out. First picture, third row, Dagwood comes in the house carrying his egg. Blondie tells him that the Eggman came while he was next door, and now she has all the eggs she needs. Dagwood says sourly,
4: "Well, I'll return his egg. I don't want to be obligated to that guy."
1: And back to Herb's house he goes. Herb opens the door, and Dagwood says,
4: "Here's your egg."
1: Herb jerks him in.
5: "Ah, thanks, Dagwood. Come in, I need you again."
1: And Herb pushes the piano over onto Dagwood.
4: "Hey!"
1: And he says, last picture, third row,
5: "Tootsie decided she liked the furniture the way it was. Now we'll have to move it all back."
1: And the moving begins all over again. Finally, everything is back in place, and Dagwood goes home once more. He comes in the house, first picture, bottom row. Slams the door. The house nearly falls down, and he screeches,
4: "I never was so mad in all my life!"
1: Blondie dashes into the kitchen, opens the oven door, pulls out the cake, and tells Dagwood he ruined the cake by slamming the door. Dagwood claps his hand to his forehead, goes into the living room, and drops on the sofa exhausted. Last picture, Blondie stands over him and says,
4: "How can you be so tired today? All you did was borrow one little egg."
0: Oh, if she only knew.
1: Yes, if she only knew. Sofas are heavy.
0: Yes, so are pianos.
1: Yes. Well, now look, underneath Dagwood and Blondie, there's Roy Rogers.
0: Oh, will you please read that?
1: Very well, I'll read that in just a minute. But first, here's that nice man with something interesting to say. Now, here we go again with Puck the Comic Weekly. And on the bottom of the first page of the second section, Roy Rogers, King of the Cowboys.
0: Magic words for the music, please.
1: Very well, my lady. Hi-yip-hi-yo. Now, here we go with Roy and Trigger. Hi-yip-hi-yo. The Cattlemen's Council and its leader, Norton, have run a man named Blot Kramer out of the country and taken over his ranch, claiming that he's a cattle rustler. Riding to the end of Kramer's Ranch to investigate this, Roy and Jack Spratt, the deputy sheriff, found a grub shack. They dismounted and walked toward it. Suddenly, the ground gave way beneath their feet.
6: Hey, look out! Look out, Jack! Look out!
1: They tumbled to a room underground. Jack looks around and says,
4: Hey, looks like a mine, Roy. Never heard of nothing like this in Block Kramer's land before.
1: Suddenly, Roy exclaims, Listen, gunshots. That must be Norton and Carp Mallory shooting at somebody. Meanwhile, outside the mine, Block Kramer comes out of the shack, running and firing his gun at Norton and Mallory, who have ridden up. Mallory shouts, third picture.
7: Hey, watch out, Norton. It's Blot Kramer and that desert rat get up, making for the mine shaft.
1: Norton replies,
4: Yeah, looks like Rogers and Spratt are down there. These are their horses.
1: Kramer fires another shot at Norton, then jumps down into the mine shaft himself. Roy grabs him as he comes down, last picture top row. Kramer says,
4: Hey, let go. I'm on your side.
1: Jack Spratt, who has lighted the lantern, holds it up, first picture bottom row, and exclaims,
4: Hey, look, a trigger finger missing. Jumping catfish. You're Blot Kramer.
8: Yes, that's right, gents. I disguised myself so I could come back to Brimstone and square accounts with Norton and his cattleman's consul for running me out.
1: At that moment, Norton and Mallory, who have ridden up to the shack, are getting out a box of dynamite. Norton is saying,
4: Hurry it up, Carp. By now, Kramer will be telling Rogers and Spratt how we framed him for rustling and ran him out of town.
7: Yeah, we better shut them all up so they can't talk about this rich vein of zinc on Kramer's ranch.
1: Quickly, they set the dynamite above the shaft. As Norton lights a match, saying,
4: I hate to cave in the shaft, but we've got to eliminate the three men who stand in our way of owning the mine.
7: Yeah, well, we can always dig a new hole. All right, let her blow, Norton.
1: The fuse is lighted. Norton and Mallory run for the horses. And then, suddenly, behind them...
0: Oh, did they set that terrible explosion right over Roy's head?
1: Looks that way from here.
0: Well, just think. Norton and Mallory, who are leading the cattlemen, are the ones who are really the crooks.
1: Yes, and Blot Kramer was innocent after all.
0: You know, I thought he would be after the way he helped Roy and Jack Spratt.
1: I felt pretty much the same way myself.
0: I wonder what happened to them after the explosion.
1: Well, we'll find out next week. And let's hope the Earth protected them from that explosion so they'll be all right.
0: I can hardly wait to find out.
1: And here's something else I bet you can't wait for. Alice in Wonderland.
0: Alice in Wonderland. Oh, hurry, hurry, hurry.
1: All right, over the page we go. Past Jungle Jim, past Perry Mason and the Lone Ranger, to page 4. And there she is, Alice in Wonderland. Say the magic words with me. And now for a story that gets curiouser and curiouser. Alice in Wonderland. So music, sir. Music, sir. Alice is at the mad tea party given by the Mad Hatter and the March Hare. She's been having a wonderful time at the unbirthday party. And then suddenly the little white rabbit rushes into the garden with his huge watch saying,
9: Hello, goodbye, I'm late.
1: The Mad Hatter grabs the chain of his watch as he goes by and stops him. He says,
10: Well, no wonder you're late. This watch is exactly 2 days slow.
1: The Mad Hatter decides the watch ought to be inspected to find out why it is 2 days late. When suddenly, third picture, the March Hare steps up, saying,
9: Mad watch.
1: And hits the watch a blow with a mallet, completely smashing it. Last picture, top row, the white rabbit says sorrowfully as he looks at his smashed watch,
9: That watch was an unbirthday present.
1: Whereupon the Mad Hare and the Mad Hatter say,
10: Well then, a very, very odd birthday to you.
11: A very, very odd birthday to us.
1: And the white rabbit looks at them sadly, then turns and scampers from the garden. Alice dashes after him, first picture bottom row, calling,
0: Mr. Rabbit, please wait.
1: But once more, the white rabbit disappears. And Alice finds herself at the edge of a gloomy forest. She stops, and she looks around and says,
0: That rabbit, I've had enough nonsense. I'm going straight home.
1: And then she looks up and exclaims,
0: But which way is home? Where am I?
1: Then she sees a sign which points toward a little path, and the sign reads, Tolgi Wood. Alice goes down the path, last picture, saying,
0: It's getting dreadfully dark.
1: And Alice plunges blindly into the depths of Tolgi Wood, lost, lost in Wonderland.
0: but his watch was smashed.
1: I don't think that was nice of the March Hare.
0: Neither do I. That March Hare and the Mad Hatter, they're mad, aren't they?
1: They certainly are. They're mad, and the White Rabbit's sad.
0: And that doesn't make me glad.
1: No. Well, I hope if Alice gets home next week.
0: Yes, I hope she does, too. But I still, in a way, I don't hope so either, because these adventures are too exciting.
1: Well, next week we'll find out. Now?
0: Now must be time for Dick's Adventures.
1: It is indeed. So let's go over to the very last page. And here we are with Dick's Adventures.
0: And remember last week, Dick had succeeded in escaping from the pirates.
1: Yes, they stole a boat and headed out to sea, hoping to get aboard their ship with Commander Stephen Decatur.
0: I wonder if they'll get there before they get captured again, because the pirates are after them.
1: Well, let's read now and find out. Here we go with Dick's Adventures. Say the magic words with me.
12: Riggedy-pack-a-zack-a-zick. That's our music for adventurous Dick.

0: the early days of America, the year 1803, Dick, with the American Navy, which has been sent to stop the pirates from plundering their ships, has been captured and escaped from the clutches of the Bashaw of Tripoli. Dick and his party of exhausted Marines succeed in rejoining the American fleet blockading the pirate port.
1: Ahoy, ship! Ahoy!
0: Quickly, the little boat draws alongside Decatur's Catch Intrepid. Dick and his friends are hauled on board. And last picture, top row, Dick is taken to the captain of the ship, commanded by young Lieutenant Stephen Decatur, who listens quietly to Dick's story. When Dick's story is finished, Decatur and he go back on deck. First picture, next row. Decatur looks toward shore, then says to Dick,
2: "You men need rest. You'll find another American ship about 10 miles back."
0: Dick respectfully inquires the destination of Decatur's ship. Decatur answers,
2: "We're going back into the harbor of Tripoli to blow up the Philadelphia, which the Bashaw captured from us. You're welcome to come along, but I don't advise it."
0: And then Decatur walks off. Dick's companions, who had escaped with him, quickly gather round to find out what Decatur has told him. There's a hurried consultation. Then, last picture, second row, Dick walks toward Decatur and tells him,
3: "Oh, sir, I just had a conference with the rest of the men, and we've unanimously decided to go against your advice."
0: Decatur smiles at the courage of the men and nods his head. And it's decided that Dick and his friends are to stick with Decatur in the surprise he's concocting for the pirates. That night, first picture bottom row, under cover of darkness, the Intrepid approaches the harbor, showing no flag, with her fighting men and her cargo of destruction concealed. Through the gathering darkness, Dick makes out the captured Philadelphia lying off the port bow. All is in readiness for attack. But misfortune strikes first. Suddenly, last picture, a gale of fierce intensity sweeps down on the harbor.
4: Look out, get those sails up!
0: Fiercely though the men fight it, the Intrepid is swept out to sea, and their opportunity of surprising the pirates is ruined. But at the moment, a more important struggle is at hand. A struggle for their lives.
5: Oh, wasn't that terrible? Just when it looked like they were going to sneak up on the ship.
0: Yes, and now they're out to sea, fighting a terrific gale. And that's a very small boat they're on, too. Against a heavy gale, they're in real danger.
5: Well, I only hope the Philadelphia was destroyed by that wind.
0: Well, we'll find that out next week. And we'll know for sure whether they're saved next week, too. But now look, here underneath Dick's adventures.
5: Oh, here's Rusty Riley. And you remember last week Snowflake won the race, and that man who was sitting in the top of the Ferris wheel couldn't shoot because the detectives fooled him. They started the Ferris wheel, and it jiggled so he couldn't aim his gun.
0: That's right. And Mr. Crumb of Grassy Acres is a very unhappy man because his horse lost the race, and his men didn't take care of things this time.
5: Well, I hope the detectives in Texas fix him now because he deserves it. He's been a cheater and a crook all along.
0: Well, we'll find out right now. Here we go with Rusty Riley. Gallop and run till the road is dusty. Give us music for his horse and Rusty. Tex and Mr. Miles leave the stand just after Snowflake has won the race. Tex says,
6: "There goes Crumb, boss. Straight for the Ferris wheel. Follow me. We can go around back of the shooting gallery and hear without being seen."
0: The Ferris wheel is still going around. The two detectives have stepped away and hidden to see what'll happen next. As the engineer stops the Ferris wheel, third picture, Mr. Crumb comes up and says,
7: "So, Nick, you had everything fixed, huh? Well, for your information, that milestone horse won."
8: "Well, now, listen, Mr. Crumb, I couldn't help it. Some nosy character started the Ferris wheel. I couldn't hit a barn door with that thing spinning."
0: Last picture, top row, Crumb goes on,
7: "This is the second time you buffed a job for me, Nick. I paid you to fix Catfoot Kendall's sulky, and you had to make a mistake, causing an accident to my own driver."
0: Mr. Miles steps out, first picture, bottom row, and says,
8: "Well, Mr. Crumb, we finally see you in your true colors, huh? The association has no room for criminals like you, and I'm sure they'll take care of that when I make my report."
7: "Oh, is that so? Well, it's your word against mine, Miles, and you ain't got no witnesses."
0: Whereupon Tex and the two detectives step out, and Tex says,
6: "I reckon there won't be no special trouble about witnesses, hombre. There's me, And oh, yes, let me introduce you to Mr. Lewis and Mr. Jackson, licensed private investigators.
7: Well, I'll make a deal.
6: You're in no position to make a deal, Crumb. You can resign from the association, write a full confession clearing Catfoot Kendall, and agree to pay for an operation on Corny Bott's broken hip. Or I'll turn the matter over to the district attorney.
0: A little later at the racetrack stable, Queenie and Tex and Rusty are gathered around Snowflake. Queenie is so happy she can hardly believe what's happened, and she asks Rusty if Snowflake really run the race. So Rusty answers,
3: "Yes, she sure did, but you haven't heard the half of it."
0: And Tex says,
6: "Yep, Mr. Miles and your daddy are waiting for us out at the new farm. You're all going to live there, and your daddy's going to be the manager."
5: Oh, isn't that wonderful? Just everything. The crooks were captured, and Snowflake won the race, and now Queenie and her father are going to live out at a milestone farm, and then they won't be poor and hungry anymore.
0: No, everything turned out just the way we wanted it to, didn't it?
5: Yes. I wonder what's the next thing that's going to happen in the lives of Rusty and Tex and their friends.
0: Well, that's something we'll have to find out. Now, that's all the time I have, but before I go, here's that nice fellow with some more interesting information. Well, honey, and all you boys and girls, I got to go now.
5: All right, Mr. Connie Bigley Man, but I'll be waiting for you next week.
0: Okay, that's a date, and a date with all you boys and girls. Be sure to meet me with our little friend, Miss Honey, next week when I read Puck the Comic Weekly. For I'm the Comic Weekly Man, the jolly Comic Weekly Man. I'll be back to read the funnies to you, happy boys and honeys. Don't forget, boys and girls, see you all next week. Your friend, the Comic Weekly Man.

0: Well, come in, Smithers. What is it? Speak up, boy. Orange juice.
1: No, sir. New Kellogg's Rise and Shine.
0: Hey, fiendish.
1: And look at this, sir.
0: No peel, no Pepsin. It's got vitamin C. Well, Smithers, I suppose this is it.
1: What are you doing, sir?
0: Thank you, Governor. Wife and three peps to support. Thank you.
2: New Kellogg's Rise and Shine. Now tastes as good as orange juice.
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7: 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This Is Your FBI. 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Presented transcribed as a public service by the Equitable Life Assurance Society of the United States and the Equitable Society's representative in your community. Midway in tonight's program, in place of the usual commercial, we will bring you a special message on inflation from Thomas I. Parkinson, President of the Equitable Life Assurance Society of the United States. Tonight, the subject of our FBI file, Hijacking. Its title, Captain Larceny.

0: Tonight's case from the files of your FBI brings out a significant fact. Despite the introduction of hundreds of scientific aids, of improved detection equipment, and of faster communication, the most important factor in crime investigation is still brain power. There is no substitute for human intelligence. That is why the qualifications for a special agent of the Federal Bureau of Investigation have been made exceedingly exacting. Only picked men, those who measure up to the highest mental, physical, and character standards, are chosen to serve in your FBI. Tonight's file opens in a waterfront saloon as the bartender serves a customer a drink.
1: Here you are, that's 4 bits.
2: 4 bits?
3: What do you do with a drunken sailor? What do you do with a drunken sailor? What do you do with a drunken sailor? Early in the morning.
4: Fetch me a handful of rye whiskey, Georgie boy.
5: Right.
4: Well, don't distill the whiskey, son. Just pour it.
5: Coming up.
4: Gentlemen, to the sea. Woo! First moon in the morning always tickles.
5: Another shot, Cap?
4: First we better have a few words. Matey, inside this box I have a camera. A movie camera.
5: I'm sorry, Cap. I can't handle any more stuff.
4: Yeah, but mate, when I brought you that silk last week...
5: I know. I asked for some cameras. I can't use them now. The guy I was selling ain't interested.
4: Well, look, all I want for is a drink.
2: Hey, bartender.
5: Huh?
2: Give him a drink.
5: On you?
2: Yeah, yeah. You mind if I buy one for you, Cap?
4: Oh, do you want the camera?
2: No. I just hate drinking alone.
4: Well, that's mighty sweet of you, boy. Well, thank you, mate. Thank you.
2: I'll take one, too, huh?
5: Okay. I don't
4: want to get a... To your kind friends and to the voyage home. Good whiskey and good friends. What can we do with the drunken sailor?
2: Oh, wait, Cap. Wait a minute. How'd you like that some company?
4: What can we do with... Hey, what's this? Well, hello there. Well, that sounds good. Say, you play that thing, huh? We ought to do fine together.
5: Not at the bar. You can't. You're going to sing, take your drinks in the back.
2: Okay. Come on, Cap. Now, bartender, bring a bottle back to the table, huh?
5: Right.
2: All right, Cap, let's go.

0: Somebody start clearing that far corner.
1: Gene.
0: We got a couple of more trucks coming in today.
1: Gene.
0: Scotty, I told you to stay out of here. Get that big piece broken up, Charlie.
1: But Gene, I want to tell you.
0: Scotty, I'm busy.
1: But I got a deal for you.
0: I wouldn't touch a deal of yours if I had a guarantee. Come on, back to work, Joe. This is a junkyard, not a flop house.
1: Hey, Gene, will you stand still and listen for a minute? Look, you remember Whitey Jackson and Louie Adams? They're the guys heisted all the stuff off the docks last year.
0: And they got knocked off.
1: Yeah, but nobody ever come up with the stuff Whitey and Louie grabbed. I just found it.
0: Oh, sure.
1: I tell you, I come up with a guy who's got all of it.
0: Who?
1: An old bum I met this morning in a saloon on River Street. He tried to sell a bartender a camera, see? So, I bought the bum a drink. He thinks he's a captain on a boat, so I played the harmonica while he sang some songs about sailors. Each time he took a belt, I asked him if he had any silk or radios or the other stuff I remembered Whitey and Louie grabbing. He's got them all.
0: Where?
1: That's what we gotta find out.
0: We?
1: Yeah. I bought him a bottle, left him in a joint. He's waiting for us. Well, what do you say? You want to see him?
0: Well, okay.
2: Later that morning at the local FBI field office, Special Agent Taylor returns to his desk to find Police Detective Doug Mitchell.
3: Oh, Doug, you waiting for me?
4: Yes, Jim.
3: Well, grab a chair.
4: Thanks. I saw your agent in charge, and he said to work with you.
3: On what?
4: You weren't in the office last year, were you?
3: No, I came from Salt Lake City in January.
4: Well, just about a year ago, two thieves named Whitey Jackson and Louie Adams burglarized shipping piers up and down the river.
3: Mm-hmm. How long did they get away with it?
4: Till we got a description of their boat. Mm-hmm. That night, the harbor patrol spotted them, and they tried to shoot their way out.
3: That's a pretty tough order.
4: Both of them were killed. But when the boat was examined, it was empty.
3: Well, maybe they were out looking for a job to do, huh?
4: No, there'd been another burglary an hour before.
3: Well, Doug, could they have gotten back to home base and dropped off the loot?
4: Yes, but from papers in their pockets, we located their drop. That was empty, too.
3: Why all the sudden activity on the case now, Doug?
4: None of the loot had ever turned up till last night.
3: Oh.
4: Found a couple of pieces when we raided a wholesale dry goods store on the north side. They were from an interstate shipment.
3: Well, that gives us jurisdiction, all right.
4: Yeah. I've interviewed the shopkeeper. He says he bought these particular items from a bartender who works on the waterfront.
3: No name?
4: No, but he did give us a description.
3: Well, Doug, there's quite a few saloons down there.
4: My office is trying to check all of them now, Jim.
3: Oh, fine. If they get a lead, contact me.
4: Right.

0: Cut it down a little, Captain. Customers at the bar are beefing. The customers at the bar are beefing.
1: Hey, what's that? What's that? Customers are beefing. Well, you tell those bar beefing customers that it's Captain Crawford doing these sea shanties. You tell them about me, will you? Tell them about me being the old skipper of the greatest ship ever.
0: Cap, they don't care, and I'll tell you something, neither do I.
1: Oh, is that so? Oh, so you let a man sit here and go around. Well, all right, go ahead. I see somebody coming who does like my singing. Welcome aboard, mateys.
2: Thought he'll be back, Cap.
0: Hey, before you two sit down, keep him quiet or get him out.
2: Yeah, sure. He'll be okay. Cap, I'd like you to meet a friend of mine.
3: Hiya.
1: Well, hello, friend. Welcome. Welcome aboard, friend. Sit down. Come on, sit down.
2: Yeah, sure.
1: You still got your mouth organ, matey?
2: Yeah, but first my friend here wants to talk to you.
1: Oh, about the time we were 3 days out of Memphis.
2: He wants to talk about something else.
3: Captain, I hear you know where I can locate some silk.
1: Oh, silk? If I wanted to, I could show you so much silk, you'd think I was a silkworm. You know, in those days in Memphis...
2: Cap, please, let's stay with the silk, huh?
3: Yeah, where is it?
1: It's on my ship.
3: You got a ship?
1: What? What do you mean? Why don't you believe me?
3: No.
1: Well, what do you think of... Say, wait a minute.
2: Now, wait, Cap.
1: Now, hold on.
2: Cap,
1: I've got it.
2: Wait a minute. There's only one way to prove it.
1: Well,
2: show it to him.
1: I'll prove it. Certainly, I'll show it to him. I'll show him. If somebody will just whoop or kindly help me so I can get up here. Now, I'll have you both piped aboard.

0: What'll it be, men?
1: You George Webster?
0: That's right.
1: I'm a special agent of the FBI. Here are my credentials.
0: Mm-hmm.
1: This is Detective Mitchell of the police.
2: Hello, Webster.
0: You're the guy that pinched me 2 years ago.
2: This is a business call again.
0: Hey, wait a minute. Go look me up. I've been working here since I got out. You can't pin a rap on me.
1: Nobody's trying to pin anything on you, Webster.
0: Then why'd you come here?
1: Ask a few questions.
0: I'll be with you in a minute. Go ahead. I'll answer if I can.
1: It's fine. The man who owns a wholesale dry goods store on the north side has been arrested.
2: We found some of Whitey Jackson and Louie Adams' loot in his back room.
0: Well, what's that got to do with me?
2: He claims you sold it to him.
0: Hey, now, wait a minute.
1: Doug, weren't some home movie cameras stolen by this Jackson and Adams?
2: 3 crates of them.
1: Webster, may I see that box, please?
0: Which one?
1: On the shelf there, behind the bar.
0: Sure. Here you are.
2: Wait till I get the list of stolen property.
1: All right, Doug.
0: Hey, look, I only work here.
1: Serial number is 09536.
2: 09536. Here it is. That's part of the loot.
1: Well, Webster, that doesn't look very good for you, does it?
0: Hey, how'd I know it was hot? A guy come in and asked me to give him a couple of drinks for the camera. Am I supposed to fingerprint
1: Did
0: everybody?
1: Did you say you got this from a customer?
0: Yeah. An old guy named Cap.
2: What's the rest of his name?
0: That's all I know. He says he's a captain on the ship. Comes in here a couple of times a week with a camera, a little radio or something else. I give him a few bucks and he drinks it up in here.
3: Finish up here.
0: In a minute.
1: Can you describe this captain?
0: Yeah. He's about 6 feet tall, gray hair. Usually he got on an old pea jacket and a white cap.
2: You know where he lives?
0: No. But he just left here a little while ago with two guys.
1: And who are they?
0: I don't know.
2: How about putting out a description on the captain?
1: All right, Doug. And we'll talk to you, Webster, at headquarters.

0: Scotty! Scotty!
1: Yeah!
0: Come back here.
2: Time to blow the man down.
3: Scotty, this old bum has taken us no place.
1: Well, he said his boat was at the end of this dock. Hey, Cap! Cap!
2: Ahoy! Yes, matey?
1: You know where we're going?
2: Sure thing. That's my ship dead ahead.
3: Does he mean one of them old freighters? I guess so. They're deserted. They've all been tied up here since the war.
2: Come on, mates. Up the gangplank.
3: What kind of a deal is this?
1: Look, Jane, we followed them this far.
3: I'll guarantee you there's no loot.
1: Well, we can always get out with the freighter.
3: How?
1: Well, one of them would make enough scrap to fill your junkyard.
3: Scotty, you can't heist a freighter.
1: Why not? Nobody around counting them.
2: Hey, come on up, mates.
1: Come on, let's follow. What can we lose?
3: Well, here's where we wind up getting nailed for trespassing.
2: Well, gents, I'm sorry that none of my crew were here to pipe such distinguished visitors aboard my ship.
1: They all desert you, Cap?
2: No, I gave them all shore leave.
1: Then, you're alone here, huh?
2: Yeah, that's right. Come on, let's go in my cabin.
1: Come on, Jim. Let's see what he's got in there.
2: Ladies, come on, boys. Join me inside.
3: This thing will probably sink before we get off it.
2: Gentlemen, after you. After you, ladies.
1: All right, go ahead, Jim.
3: Okay.
2: Now, just make yourself shipshape.
1: Hey, Jim. Look over there by the wall. Bolts of silk cameras.
4: Yeah.
1: What I tell you, huh? Hey, Cap.
2: Yeah.
1: You got any more of that stuff over there around the boat?
2: Did you say boat? Young fella, ship. Never say boat. You understand? Ship.
1: Okay. I won't. Look, you got any more of the silk around or those cameras?
2: Oh, sure. Yeah, boy, here's the camera. Filming it, too. Come on, take it.
3: Oh, we want to know if you got more stuff someplace else.
2: Oh, jeez. Lots of it. The hole's full up.
3: With silk and cameras?
2: Yeah. Matey, you got that mouth organ with you? If you have, come on, let's have a tune. As I was
3: Scotty,
2: walking down
3: the street. Let's get back to the yard and pick up a truck.
1: Okay.
2: Oh, come on, play me some music. A pretty young maid.
1: What do we do about him?
3: Well, that's easy. Me.
2: Oh.
3: That's for the loot. And that's as a music.

0: local newspapers through America, beginning next Sunday, there will appear an advertisement of the Equitable Life Assurance Society, which carries a special message on inflation. It is signed by Thomas I. Parkinson, president of the Equitable Life Assurance Society. This message is both timely and important. You'll undoubtedly want to read it in full next week. In the meantime, here are the most significant passages.
1: The total insurance in force with the Equitable Society represents money held for future delivery. When due, every dollar of that sum will be paid. But, as a responsible institution of thrift, with more than 6 million people who look to us for economic security, we are concerned with the purchasing power of those dollars when they become due. For mounting inflation, man-made, threatens not only the worth of the dollar, but the very existence of our national enterprise. Indeed, this threat is as real and deadly as the red menace against which we are arming. But the plain fact is that in the fight against inflation, we as a nation are hiding under the bed. When we freeze wages or prices, we are merely doctoring the symptoms of the inflation disease, rather than the disease itself. If we are to stop the inflationary trend, the makers of our public policies must deal with the monetary causes of the inflation. They must control the expansion of bank deposits and the constantly increasing money supply. There's nothing mysterious about this inflation. More and more, people are beginning to realize that the stories they read on the financial pages of their newspapers have a direct relationship to the prices of food, furniture, and other living essentials advertised in the same newspapers a week later. Inflation is everybody's concern, from the Wall Street banker to the Missouri housewife. In the fight against it, the American people, you and your neighbors, must learn to look beyond the local grocer's bill and the meat prices in the butcher shop. You must look to Washington, the seat of our government, where the monetary policy is made. More than that, you must make your own voice heard among the lawmakers. Congress should be interested in your views on inflation, and your congressman is as close as your nearest mailbox or telegraph office. Let me repeat. If we are to stop this inflationary trend, the makers of our public policies must deal with the monetary causes of the inflation. They must control the expansion of bank deposits and the constantly increasing money supply. And now back to the FBI file, Captain Larceny.

0: The opportunity to commit crime in one form or another is actually part of the daily lives of every one of us. Indeed, criminals are distinguished from good citizens not by any greater opportunity for crime, but mainly by the criminal's failure to resist temptation. Admittedly, resisting is sometimes difficult, as it must have been in the case of the sea captain in tonight's story. Yet, had he done what he should have, had he notified the police when he found the loot on the freighter, he would have saved himself from physical assault. It is no excuse that he took only a little of the loot he came across, for it isn't possible to draw a line and say, I will steal this much and no more. For if tonight's case teaches any single lesson, it is this. Crime prevention begins at the tips of our own fingers. And crime prevention is not only a moral matter, but also a matter of self-preservation. Tonight's file continues at police headquarters, where Special Agent Taylor is interviewing the suspected bartender.
1: Webster, how about going over those pictures again?
2: That's no use.
1: You gave us a description on the captain, so I'm inclined to believe that he's an actual person.
2: He is.
1: But those other two men, you can't find their pictures. You can't tell us their names, and you don't even remember what they look like.
2: That's true. I've seen them around, but...
1: Oh, hello, Doug. Anything in on that alarm?
3: Not a word. How you doing here?
1: Well, he either can't or won't give us any more help. I'm inclined to think...
2: Wait a minute. I don't know whether this will help or not, but about a week ago, Cap came in and showed me a tattoo on his arm.
1: Huh?
2: It was a picture of a ship.
3: He have any special reason for showing it to you?
2: Yeah. He said it was new.
1: Did he say where he had it done?
2: Someplace on Main Street.
1: Well, that might give us a lead. Come on, Doug. Let's cover every tattoo parlor down there.

0: got all day, Scotty.
1: Yeah, but this stuff is heavy.
0: Slow down. Let's get this truck out of here.
1: All right.
0: Now, that's the load. Grab that other door.
1: Okay.
0: Come on.
1: Wait, wait. I'll be right back.
0: Where are you going?
1: Well, my harmonica's still in the captain's cabin.
0: Leave it there.
1: That thing cost me 40 clams.
0: All right. Do what you want. I'm going.
1: All right. Forget it.
0: Get in on this side.
1: All right. How much you think we got?
0: Both loads. About 10 G's worth.
1: What's funny?
0: You not making any deal with me.
1: Huh?
0: That's why you'll always be a minor leaguer, Scotty.
1: What are you talking about?
0: If you held out before we got to the boat, you could have made me give you half the profit. This way, you get 20%.
1: Oh, wait a minute, Gene. That ain't right.
0: Don't argue about it. I'll cut it down.
1: Oh, Gene, the whole thing was my idea. What?
0: Now stop beefing or I'll charge you for the ride.

0: Anything come in on the captain, Doug?
1: Not yet, Jim.
0: You may find him anyway. I had some luck. Captain went to a tattoo parlor at Main and Broadway. Told the operator there his name was Crawford. And part of the tattoo was the name of his ship, the SS Peter Simon.
1: Oh. You checked the ship's registry?
0: Yeah, the SS Peter Simon's a freighter that's been mothballed since 1946.
1: Hmm?
0: And nobody named Crawford was ever the captain on.
1: Where's the boat now?
0: Registry's checking that.
1: I questioned Webster again when I got back.
0: No? You remember anything else?
1: Not much. One of the men who left with the captain played a harmonica.
0: Oh?
1: Oh, pardon me, Jim.
0: Sure.
1: Take the Mitchell. Yes, yes, that's right. It in? Oh, fine, fine. Thanks for calling. The SS Peter Simon's tied up at Cliff Point. I'll ask the 20th Precinct to send a couple of men over to the pier.
0: Fine, let's get up there ourselves.

0: find anything, Jim?
1: Yeah, Doug. If this ship was used to store all the loot, somebody's made off with most of it.
2: The men from the 20th are going over the pier for it.
0: Oh, good. Hey, look. Huh. Scroll on that door there. Please knock before entering, Captain P.J. Crawford. Stand back, Doug. Nobody home?
2: There's a harmonica on the table there.
0: Yeah. You know, Webster might have been telling the truth at that.
2: Maybe we can get some prints off it.
0: Hey, look there.
2: Yeah, what?
0: Stain here on the floor. Looks like blood.
2: Still wet.
0: There's another one over there.
2: Where?
0: By the closet door. I'll get it.
2: Oh.
0: Hey, let's get him out on the couch. Come on.
2: Grab his leg. All right. Oh. Bad scalp.
0: Yeah. Easy laying him down.
2: All right, here we are.
0: Examine him, will you, Doug?
2: Okay.
0: I'll get out of the car and radio for an ambulance.

0: Dr. Changemino. Dr. Changemino, call the front desk,
1: There's
0: please.
1: There's the captain's bed. Hello, Captain.
2: Oh, hello, Mayday.
1: I'm a special agent of the FBI. This is Detective Mitchell.
2: Oh, welcome. Welcome aboard.
3: You know why we're here?
2: Yeah, I admit it. Terrible thing, stealing cargo from your own vessel.
1: You sold to anyone but George Webster, Captain?
2: I don't know. George somebody. Bartender.
1: How much did you give him?
2: Well, I never kept the figures in my log.
1: All about how much?
2: Maybe $25 worth.
3: That all?
2: Yeah.
1: Did you know Whitey Jackson and Louis Adams?
2: No.
1: Well, how about that pair you met in the saloon? Suppose you tell us about them.
2: Well, they're crooks. I never should have taken them on board my ship.
3: Can you give us their names, Captain?
2: Names? Let me see now. There's a tall one. He's Gene.
3: Gene what?
2: I'm afraid that's all I know.
1: Well, how about the other one?
2: The short one. Now, let me see. His name. Let me see. He'll come. Scotty. That's it. Scotty.
1: What did they look like?
2: Well, I guess I was pretty drunk when I met the tall. I don't remember much what he looked like.
1: Well, can you give us a description of this Scotty?
2: Yeah, let me see now. Scotty, he was kind of dark, wears a little mustache, dressed real seedy.
3: Any scars or marks on him?
2: Scars? Yeah, he had a little one on his chin.
1: Captain, do you think you'd recognize the pictures?
2: Don't know that I would. Now, if I was to hear that short one just play that mouth organ, then I'd be sure.
1: Scotty is the harmonica player?
2: Oh, plays it sweet, too.
1: Well, thank you, Captain. Come on, Doug.
3: Where to?
1: Let's find a phone.

0: Don't pile that stuff there, Charlie.
1: Hello, Jim.
2: Hi, Scotty.
0: Put that under the shed.
1: I waited for you last night.
2: I got tied up here at the yard.
0: You hear me?
1: You got my dough?
2: Come on in the shack.
1: You really hate to pay.
2: You know anybody who likes it? Go ahead. Now, hold out your mitt. 100, 200, 250, 3.
1: Where's the rest?
2: That's it.
1: You said 20%.
2: I changed my mind. It's like any business, Scotty. Sometimes the price goes down overnight.
1: Gene, are you in the market for some pictures?
2: Pictures?
1: Yeah. That old camera the captain had on the boat works real good. Here, take a look. Nice one of you coming out of the hole with the silk, huh?
2: What else you got?
1: Well, first we make a price on this one. I figure, say a G.
2: Yeah, but just look.
1: I also got some good poses of you loading stuff on the truck. Now, I ain't saying...
2: You ain't saying nothing.
1: Go ahead. Go ahead, tear them. The negatives are in an envelope. My landlady's got it.
2: Huh?
1: If I ain't home in an hour, she takes it to the cops. How much for the set, Jim?
3: Suppose we set the price.
2: Huh? Who are you?
3: I'm a special agent of the FBI. Keep
1: what?
3: Him covered, Doug.
4: Right.
3: Now, let's take him in.
5: Gene Fulton and Larry Scott were turned over to state authorities and prosecuted for assault with intent to kill. Each received a 10-year sentence. When Special Agent Taylor learned the man called Scotty was the one who played the harmonica and that he dressed in seedy clothes, it seemed reasonable that anyone owning an expensive instrument might pawn it when he found himself short. A series of phone calls to the city's pawn shops revealed a man answering Scotty's description was a regular customer. The pawn shop supplied his address, and at the rooming house, Agent Taylor and Detective Mitchell learned from his landlady where Scotty had gone. Almost all the stolen property was thus recovered and later returned to the rightful owners, returned as a kind of dividend of law enforcement. It is true that vigorous police investigation always pays dividends to the people, but one thing is even more profitable: crime prevention. Practice it and see.
6: The incidents used in tonight's Equitable Life Assurance Society's broadcast are adapted from the files of the Federal Bureau of Investigation. However, all names used are fictitious, and any similarity thereof to the names of persons living or dead is accidental. Tonight, the music was composed and conducted by Frederick Steiner. The author was Jerry D. Lewis. Your narrator was William Woodson, and Special Agent Taylor was played by Stacey Harris. Others in the cast were Jim Backus, Anthony Barrett, Ed Begley, Walter Catlett, and John Mitchell. This Is Your FBI is a Jerry Devine production. This is Larry Keating speaking for the Equitable Life Assurance Society of the United States and the Equitable Society's representative in your community, and inviting you to tune in again next week.

0: Society's representative in your community, and inviting you to tune in again next week at the same time when the Equitable Life Assurance Society will bring you another thrilling transcribed story from the files of the Federal Bureau of Investigation, the Hollywood Shakedown on This Is Your FBI. 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

0: American Broadcasting Company brings you Harry and the Pirates. You know, it's a strange thing about young Terry Lee and his pals. They can get into more trouble, into more exciting spots, and battle their way out and have more fun doing it than anybody you ever knew. Yes, and they use their heads, too, as well as their fists. And you'll find them laughing as they fight on this great, thrilling summertime action show. And so, across the world to ancient China, and the start of a new adventure, Escape in August. Terry Lee, together with Pat Ryan and their friends, went to the Chinese mountains to recover an amazing radio invention stolen from them by the dreaded Dragon Lady. And now, after days of difficulty, Pat and Terry have the little radio device with them. Ah, but all is not so certain, for these two daring Americans are hiding under a pile of hay in a Chinese wagon. They're trying to escape to Chongqing, to get away from the Dragon Lady. But now the wagon is halted on the road. And as Terry moves the bit of the hay that covers him, he can see back down the mountain road.
1: There's a car coming, Pat.
2: Huh?
1: It must be coming from Wutong.
2: Coming from... Hey, Terry, what do you suppose this is?
1: I don't know. The driver of this wagon standing on the road is watching the auto come up the hill.
2: Can you make out the car or anything about it?
1: Yeah. It's the car from the Dragon Lady's place.
2: Might have figured that much. Well, fella, they're not going to drag us back to Wutong without a fight.
1: You still have that gun you took,
2: Dad? Yeah, I got it. And you keep that radio transmitter close to you.
1: It's right here on the floor of the wagon.
2: Oh, good.
1: Yeah, that's the car we saw at Wutong, all right.
2: Well, this hay is dry and dusty.
1: I'll see.
2: Hey, Terry, can you see who's in that car?
1: Oh, not yet. Hey, what about Connie?
2: Well, what can he do?
1: That's so. He's up front. He doesn't know we're under all this hay back here anyway.
2: You better let him stay up there on the driver's seat. After all, nobody's after Connie. The DL told him he could go. Uh-oh. Here comes trouble, fella. Yeah, plenty of trouble. Guess who's in that car?
1: I don't have to guess. It's Mr. T.
2: Yeah, and somebody else.
3: For making talking with you.
2: It's Ding Dong, the giant wrestler.
1: Yeah, he's driving the car for Keel.
3: You heard, you boy on wagon seat. Come here.
4: Perhaps you are speaking to Connie?
3: You said it, friend. You said it.
4: Is something topsy turtle I am expecting?
3: Yes, plenty wrong, feller.
2: Hey, when Connie and Ding Dong get to talking together, nobody will understand anything.
1: Shh. Maybe we can hear what they say.
2: Right.
4: You are lost. Perhaps we going north-south when road is otherwise.
3: What has happened to your friend, my friend?
4: Oh, so sorry, Honorable Dinky. By the bones of my ancestors,
3: I am not interested in the bones of your ancestors. I am very much interested in the bones of your friend.
5: You had better let me question this man, Ding Dong.
3: Sure thing, boy. Now, you little fella. Speak when spoken to.
4: Oh, you bet. Oh, yeah.
5: What are you doing here?
4: Connie.

0: Next walk ride for Chongqing. Kindly O on key for a ride by Honorable Dragon One, also a lady.
1: Now then, I'll ask you a question. And don't you lie to me.
0: Oh, yes. A new laid egg has no feather.
2: What are you talking about anyway?
1: Don't be still, Ding Dong. Your job is to drive this car.
2: I am good driver. Also great wrestler. I've wrestled all over the world. I can drive car all over the world.
1: Yes, and at this moment, you're the biggest nuisance in this world.
2: Oh, you heard that, little feller? I am also great nuisance.
1: Don't be still.
2: I am great feller. I'm big, strong. I can get people to try to run away.
1: Get out of this car. Get out, I say. Come, we'll both get out. Oh, what an imbecile.
3: Hey, you boy. What is your name?
0: Is Connie.
3: Well, you come with me. We'll walk over and talk to the Chinese driver of this wagon. And you, Ding Dong, don't you follow us. Stay where you are.
4: Gee, I can see and hear everything, Pat. And I'm getting nervous.
5: Yeah, same here, Terry. I hardly know what to do. Boy, if Keel takes a notion to search this wagon, we're goners.
4: Yeah. Well, he won't for this wagon. They don't know we're hiding under all this hay.
5: Yeah. But if that Keel starts pushing Connie around, I'll beat that bristle top up in little pieces.
4: Shh, quiet. I can see Ding Dong. He's getting restless. He's coming toward the wagon. Uh-oh. I hope he doesn't decide to take a nap in this hay.
5: It'd be just his dumb luck to find us. Then he'd let out a yell that'll shake the mountains.
4: Shh, he's almost here. Gee, what do we do?
5: Well, I think we better... Hey, this hay, I'm gonna...
2: What was that I heard? Somebody snazzy. Ding Dong is good ears. Fast. It's great for herring snazzy.
4: Ow!
5: Right, quick.
4: Nice going,
5: quick, Terry.
4: Okay.
5: Drag that big ox up here, but quick.
4: Yeah.
5: Come on.
4: All right. Got him. Let's go.
5: Yeah.
4: Hey, we're making too much noise.
5: No, we're not. Out of way, hurry.
4: Oh, come on.
5: Please, Tom, get his legs. Yeah. All right, now, all together. Here we go. Yeah. I hope we took off a little skin, too.
4: In the right places. Boy, that was a suck. He shot your fist out from the hay, caught him smack on the chin.
5: Yeah, but I can still feel it. All right, come on, Terry. Let's cover him up.
4: Okay.
5: I got his head and his shoulders pretty well.
4: Boy, his feet are big.
5: Yeah. How you doing?
4: Okay. You got him all right?
5: Yeah. Yeah, I don't think anybody can see him now.
4: Yeah.
5: All right, Terry. Grab that transmitter.
4: Yeah, I got it. Well, what do we do next?
5: Oh, come on. Keep the wagon between us and Keel. Yeah. Keel's up there in front of the horses talking to Connie and the driver. I can see him.
4: Hey, where are we going?
5: To the car. We're getting back or cops down. You go on ahead.
4: What about you?
5: Never mind about me, Terry. I've got the gun. Get moving.
4: Okay.
1: Don't lie to me, boy. You know where those two Americans are. You helped them to escape. They have the radio invention with them, haven't they?
0: Connie's liver is torn with sympathy about a do-not-know.
1: Never mind that. You're evading my question. Now then, before I decide to use other methods, where are those two men?
0: Alas, Connie does not know.
1: Did they take the radio device with them?
0: Alas, is not for Connie to know greatly such many things.
1: Either they took it, smuggled it away, or it is now in Chongqing with a woman who flew away in the airplane. And you can tell me. Now then, Connie, or whatever your name is.
0: Please, sir, twist of wrist is much pain for Connie. It's hurting like, by golly, off.
1: I'll hurt you a lot worse. Are you going to tell me where those friends of yours are?
0: Connie is on knees to say, please, honorable.
1: Twist your arm a great deal more.
5: Let that boy alone.
1: Burglar,
5: come on, get up, Connie. Get out of the way. No, Keel. Keep your hands away from your pockets. I'll have to fill you full of itty-bitty bullets.
1: What do you want?
5: What do I want? I'll tell you in just a moment. Connie, will you see why Mr. Keel wants to put his hands in his pockets?
0: Oh, his day of happy delight, Mr. Royal Pop. Ah, yes, his fine gun for a boom bullet.
5: Nice automatic, huh? No wonder Mr. Keel's hand wanders toward his hip pocket. Take charge of that weapon, Connie.
1: What do you want, Ryan? You know you can't get very far.
5: Yeah, well, don't count on Ding Dong. He's asleep. He ran into the same thing you're going to run into. Hey, Connie.
0: Yes, boss?
5: Better keep an eye on the driver of the wagon. It looks harmless enough, but let's make sure, huh?
0: Oh, yes, so.
5: Now, Mr. Keel?
1: So, you are the brave one with the gun, eh? Well, what do you plan to do with me?
5: Well, I'm not going to twist your wrist. I'm not going to bully you like you did, Connie. Now, you're about my size. I ought to tip the scales at about the same weight. Oh, boy, I've been itching to get you out of my system ever since we first met. Hey, Connie.
0: Yes, boss?
5: Catch this gun of mine. I won't need it. Catch.
0: It is caught.
5: Now then, Keel, I... pretty good, Keel. I didn't expect that.
1: There's a lot you do not expect, Mr. Ryan. You happen to be fighting a man who was a former middleweight champion.
5: Yeah, so much the better. My conscience is clear.
0: No, you
5: don't. That's pretty good left, you got.
6: Hey, why don't I stay back here?
5: Yellow. You've got everything but the stuff it takes to follow.
0: Oh.
5: Yeah? So.
0: Brother,
5: he's a tough one.
0: On a one? On a two? On a three? On a four?
4: Never mind counting, Connie. He's out cold. Good work, Pat. Boy, you'll fight like a champ.
5: Champ or a chump, I don't know which. Well, I had a little practice on Ding Dong first.
4: Golly, he was a tough nut to crack.
5: Yeah, Keel's an expert. Knows how to box, and he's all solid muscle.
4: Well, I'll say.
5: Hey, Terry, too bad I wasn't in a regular ring with him, then I could say, hiya, Mom. Hi, everybody in Chicago. I'm feeling fine. Yeah, but I'm not. Why, this was a workout.
4: Yeah, you got a shiner, and you're kind of rocky. Look, you get back in the car. I'll drive. Come on, Connie.
0: I'll use it.
4: Hey, what do we do about this bird?
5: Keel, I have the driver tuck him in the air with Ding Dong. Connie, tell the driver to help Keel into his wagon when he comes to, huh?
0: Okay.
4: Well, we've got the radio invention, Pat.
5: Uh-huh.
4: We got a car to take us to Chungking.
5: Right.
4: I guess Lady Luck is smiling at us again, huh?
5: Yeah. Well, say, I'd rather have Lady Luck smile at us than the Dragon Lady.
4: Yeah. But we'd better not do any smiling until we get plenty far away from here. I don't feel so safe yet.
7: Those last words of Terry Lee are the truest he's ever spoken, because trouble isn't far away. 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She's a clever woman, and she has lots of crooks to help her. 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Same time, same station. Terry and the Pirates is heard overseas through the Armed Forces Radio Service.

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2: On the strange island of Euclidia, the magic island of the South Seas, is being enacted one of the weirdest dramas ever seen by man. When Mrs. Gregory brought Captain Tex Bradford and Jerry Hall on her yacht to find her long-lost little daughter Joan, none of them dreamed that the island would be anything like it's been found to be. This artificial island is the headquarters of a group of mad scientists. The Gregory yacht is held powerless at one of the island piers, and Mrs. Gregory and her brave friends try to plan their escape from the island. Just when it seems they have a ray of hope, Jerry disappears.
3: Are you sure that you saw Jerry follow those scientists in the submarine lock when they went to look for the escaping prisoner, or what they thought was an escaping prisoner?
4: We watched him carefully. You saw him go into that elevator, didn't you, Joan?
5: Yes, Mother. Jerry obviously went into the entrance to the submarine chamber elevators. He could have gone no other place.
3: But what happened to him? If he went down there with those men, why didn't he come back with them?
5: Oh, Captain Bradford, there might be so many answers to that.
4: Joan, dear, you don't think they would harm Jerry?
5: If Jerry got in their way or made them angry, they might punish him in ways that... Oh, Mother, I do not want to talk about such things.
4: Can't we do something, Tex? Must we just sit here on this helpless yacht and wonder what's happened to that boy?
5: We would not be allowed to do anything if we tried to.
3: I'm afraid Joan's right, Pat. I think G-47 and his mad crew have even worse things on this island than Joan has told us about. We couldn't find Jerry unless they want us to. If we insist too hard on anything, it may mean the lives of all of us. And it certainly would mean the end of our chance of escape.
4: But, Tex, dear, we have no chance to escape as it is.
5: I think, Captain Tex, that no one will ever escape from Euclidia until G-47 wills it so.
3: Well, don't be too sure of that. I'll admit it looks bad enough right now. But there's two things to remember. The first one is, I've got a formula these scientists know something of. And they're afraid of it.
5: What is the formula, Captain?
4: Tex wouldn't dare tell you now, Joan. Of course, we think we're safe in talking with this cloth screen around us, but how can we be sure this cloth is absolutely opaque to all the waves and rays these fiends control to watch over our movements with?
5: You may be sure of that, Mother. I know that these men would trust their lives to that cloth. It will successfully refract every light and sound wavelength on the island.
3: Well, if you're sure of that, Joan, then you can be sure that one of these days we'll get away from Euclidia.
4: How can that seaweed cloth mean all that, Tex?
3: I'm not thinking so much of the material as I am of the fluid they soak it in. They do put it in the liquid, you said, Joan?
5: Yes, Captain. When it is manufactured in the noisy machines I showed you, it is just a cloth made from seaweed. It is a fine and strong and good cloth, but it is not protected against these rays until it has been immersed in the secret liquid preparation.
4: What are you trying to arrive at, Tex?
3: Well, I'm going to take a chance on our being safe in here and figure that we can work out a plan without being overheard. After all, we must all understand just what we expect to do. Now, here are two points necessary to our rescue.
4: You mean our escape?
3: No, I mean rescue. I'm ready to concede that escape is absolutely impossible. So that leaves rescue as our only hope.
5: But, Captain Bradford, surely you must realize that rescue is also impossible.
4: On the contrary, dear. We have some things in our world that you know little about. All we need is to get a message through to the government of our country, any civilized country, and a fleet of battleships and airplanes would destroy this island within an hour after they had sighted it.
5: No, Mother dear, you are mistaken. Your battleships would mean nothing here.
4: Tex, do you realize what Joan means? Is it possible?
3: Not only possible, but probably a very conservative statement of a plain fact.
4: A battle fleet helpless? But how? With what?
3: I haven't been able to find out yet. Probably will never see all the weapons here. But I know without seeing them that this colony of scientific criminals could undoubtedly destroy any war machines a civilized world could send against them.
5: You are right, Captain. G-47 and the Euclideans have ray guns, no larger than a man's arm, which will destroy a battleship with only a little crying sound.
3: What is the range of these rays?
5: I am not sure, but they will not shoot accurately as far as one of the large rifles on your battleships.
4: There you are, Tex. The heavy armored ships could stay out of range of those ray guns and shell the island.
3: Yes, and their projectiles would fall all around the island and never touch it. How is a metal projectile, fired at long range and high trajectory, going to enter an area so magnetized that a large boat is held powerless by magnetism? No, there's no help to be expected from that quarter.
5: And a weapon which might penetrate the defense here could not be brought within range. It would be destroyed.
4: Then It's just about hopeless, isn't it, Tex?
3: No. It's going to be hard, but not hopeless.
4: I don't see what you can be thinking of. We haven't any weapons I ever heard of which would destroy this place, and you admit our battleships and planes would be useless.
5: Do you know of something in your country which will destroy Euclidea? Something which will rescue us from this terrible island?
3: Yes, Joan, I do. Just how it can be used and how we are to get word to our friends that we want them to attack and use this weapon, those are things we've got to figure out.
4: What do you propose to use, Tex?
3: My formula.
4: But no one knows the formula except yourself. You would have to send the formula to someone, and how can we do that? We can't even use the radio without G-47 hearing it.
5: And he would get the formula if you attempted to give it to your friends through the air channels.
3: Yes, I know that, but there must be some way to get that formula to the government chemist in some civilized capital, and we'll find out what that way is.
5: But what is the formula, Captain? I know that G-47 wants it. It was for that reason he allowed your yacht to reach this island, and my mother to find me. What is your wonderful formula, Captain?
3: I couldn't tell you that. It would be too dangerous. Even if the seaweed cloth does protect us from sight and sound waves, and even if G-47 didn't actually hear me tell you the formula, it would expose you to added danger.
4: Don't you see, my dear? If you knew the formula, G-47 might torture you to get it from you. Tex has protected Jerry and me the same way. No one in the world knows the formula but the Captain. And everyone knows that he alone has it, so the rest of us are safe in that way.
5: I did not mean to tell me the ingredients of the formula, but just what it will do. G-47 knows that much about it now.
3: Yes, I thought so. And G-47 knows a great deal about my formula. Well, enough of that. We'd better be thinking about Jerry and what we can do for him.
5: We can do nothing. Only wait. Wait until it pleases G-47 to allow Jerry to return to us.
4: Is this true, Tex? With all your knowledge of science, all my money and influence and all our friends in the world out there, we must just sit quietly while a mad scientist does as he pleases with one of our party?
3: Yes, I guess that's about right. Here we are, sitting in a cloth room within a little cabin, trying to plan an escape from the most powerful man the world of science has produced.
5: I wish Jerry were here. You do not understand the terrible things that could happen to him here on this island.
4: Don't you think we ought to go and look for him, Tex?
3: I'm sorry, but I don't. Whatever has happened to the boy, it's something G-47 has planned to have happen to him. And for the sake of ourselves, our rescue, and possibly the safety of many others, we've got to keep quiet and let G-47 do as he pleases. I think there's no danger of his hurting Jerry, or any of us, unless...
6: J-12.
3: Unless he gets my formula, then...
6: J-12C calling J-24Y. Hello, J-24.
3: There's Johnson.
6: Hello, J-24Y. Hello, Bradford. J-12C standing by. Your last message received and logged. Your position 29 South, 12430 West. Can't understand why no signal from you, since I warned you of storm center at 27 degrees South. Will be standing by when possible. Johnson standing by.
3: Good old Johnson. He'll get to us some way. He knows that I would have the receiver standing open if possible. It won't be long until we have a friend within striking distance.
7: Hey there. What's the idea of the tent?
5: Oh, it's Jerry.
4: Come inside the little tent, Jerry, and be careful not to leave any opening.
7: Boy, have I had a time, and have I seen things.
3: They didn't hurt you, did they, son?
7: No, not yet. But they showed me plenty of things they could hurt me with if they wanted to. I've been in their local observation chamber, looking through the instruments that let you see everything on the island, and inside it, too.
3: Could you see us in here?
7: No, sir. This cloth is a real stuff. I could see through every other place on the yacht, but this cabin just showed as a black square. We couldn't see or hear anything you were doing here, but we could see the skipper.
3: Oh, then our plan to keep the skipper in hiding is blown up.
5: I was of the opinion that it would do no good to hide him in the hold of the boat without this cloth to cover him.
4: No wonder they weren't more worried about his escape attempt. And of course they gave up looking for him, just as soon as their instruments located him on the yacht.
7: I guess they let me see all that, just so it would scare us out of not trying any more tricks on them.
3: Yeah, we're going to try one more, just the same. You sure we can talk freely here, kid?
7: Oh, absolutely. This cloth stops all our loud and sound waves.
3: Okay, then. Pat, will you and Joan take a few turns around the deck, just to be sure no one surprises us, while Jerry and I work our little plan?
4: Of course, Tex. Come on, Joan.
8: Call us when you're ready.
3: Now, Jerry, we've got to figure how to get the formula of my universal solvent to Johnson. I didn't want Joan to know about it. Then she'll be safe from G-47 when he tries to find out more about it.
7: The universal solvent? So that's the formula.
3: Yes, Jerry, I've actually got the formula for a universal solvent.
7: Oh, swell. Oh, but when you make some of it, what are you going to keep it in?
3: You're all right, kid. You use your head, don't you?
7: Well, I figure that if you have something which will dissolve everything in the world, it would be impossible to keep it in any container. It would just eat right through it.
3: Good boy. But I can do it just the same. And I'll show you how when the time comes. Just now, we've got to figure how to get the formula to Johnson. He's a lot closer to us than he was right now.
7: Gee, how do you know that?
3: We just heard his signal. I'm keeping this set hot all the time. Only the receiver, of course. And Johnson said he was standing by. And that the latitude of the storm center is now 27 degrees south. That's all in our code.
7: I remember. He means he's on his way here with a boat. And he'll stand along north of us at latitude 27 south till we can get a message to him.
3: Right, kid. And even if they intercepted his message here, they wouldn't get much out of it. Now I know how Johnson can rescue us. If I can figure how to get that formula to him.
7: But with this magnetic fog of theirs intercepting all our messages, how can we do that? Heck, a cold would be too dangerous for that formula.
3: There is only one way I can think of that a message can be safely run past the automatic protection ring on this island.
7: Is there really a chance, Tex?
3: More than a chance. And it's all thanks to Mrs. Gregory's good sense that they're on board. She's carried them on every cruise we've ever made and trained them constantly. Now they're going to save us all. They'll get that message to Johnson.
8: I'm crunching my polo, dear Liza, I'm crunching my polo, dear Liza, crunching.
9: The nicest thing about the mint with the hole is that it's smooth and never crumbles. You can eat polo without other people hearing. Try sucking them, dear Henry.
8: I can't. I've already crunched them all.

0: bring out the Branston. Because the crisp vegetables and the one and only tangy sauce in Branston pickle bring out the best in your food.
1: You know, some marmalades get some of their tang from added flavoring. While Robertson's Golden Shred gets all of its tang from Seville oranges. What would you rather have for breakfast?

0: 31 and a half, 32, 33, 35, 40 and 10 is 50 and 50 is a pound. At first, when you are given change in new money, it may sound rather odd. So if you're puzzled by 31 and a half, 32, 33, 35, 40 and 10 is 50 and 50 is a pound, think decimal. Now there are 100 new pence in a pound. Think decimal. That way you'll find shopping simple.
1: Ian, do you know something? If you stop eating bird's eye beef burgers and eat these cheap ones...
2: All right.
1: You'll save Mum enough money to buy me a Leeds United tracksuit.
2: Fantastic.
1: I mean, they look the same, don't they?
2: Might look the same, but they don't taste the same.
1: Ah, you can't tell the difference.
2: Well, I can. The cheap one's yours.
3: Bird's eye. Somehow other beef burgers just don't taste the same.
4: Well, come in, Smithers. What is it? Speak up, boy. Orange juice.
5: No, sir. New Kellogg's Rise and Shine.
4: Hey, fiendish.
5: And look at this, sir.
4: No peel, no pips, and it's got vitamin C. Well, Smithers, I suppose this is it.
5: What are you doing, sir?
4: Thank you, Governor. Wife and three pips to support. Thank you.
3: New Kellogg's Rise and Shine. Now tastes as good as orange juice.

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1: Sorry.
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1: Sorry.
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1: Sorry.
0: And don't forget the hazelnut in every bite. 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What has a hazelnut in every bite?
1: Sorry.
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0: Once again, the Damon Runyon Theater brings you another story by the master storyteller, Damon Runyon. And this one, Lillian. And to tell it to you, here is Broadway.
1: Thanks. What I always say is that Wilbur Willard is nothing but a very lucky guy. Because what is it but luck when one morning I am helping him to his hotel? It is snowing, and it is a very pretty sight. But I am not able to pay too much attention to the beauties of nature, what with having to guide Wilbur. Wilbur, it seems, like always, has got himself to the point where the little animals will soon take over. In fact, as we are walking along, he is talking funny.
2: Are we near the summit, Broadway?
1: Huh? Summit? What summit, Wilbur?
2: We will be the only men to reach the top of Mount Everest.
1: We are walking on 46th Street.
2: Where are all the Tibetans?
1: They are all in bed. All good little Tibetans are in bed at this hour. Now you be a good little Tibetan, huh?
2: Do not call me name.
1: Oh, Wilbur, I am trying to get you to your hotel.
2: Oxygen. Wake up the oxygen.
1: This way, Wilbur. We are just around the corner from where you live.
2: Ah, the only men to reach the summit of Mount Everest and live.
1: Sure, sure. The newspapers will be full of it. Now, just a couple more steps, and you can stand on the summit and wave at the people down below.
2: What people? We're lost, Broadway. Lost in a trackless waste of snow and ice. Send up a flare.
1: I will send up a flock of rockets later.
2: You're a good guy, Broadway. A real good guy. Broadway.
1: What? What is the matter?
2: Get your gun ready.
1: My what? Wilbur, I never carry a Roscoe.
2: Look, a leopard.
1: What, on 46th Street?
2: There it is, a black leopard about to spring.
1: Never mind, the elephants will get it.
2: I tell you, there's a leopard.
1: What? Oh, that is nothing but a little black kitten lost in the snow.
2: It's a leopard.
1: Okay, a leopard, and you should know. Now,
2: I am going to take it home with me. Think of having a real live leopard in my room.
1: Sure. Okay, Wilbur, it is your leopard. Pick him up and leave us go.
2: Broadway, I may start a zoo. This is only the beginning. Only the beginning.
1: And Wilbur is right. This is only the beginning. And what happens because of the little black kitten is something that everybody on the stem talks about. Like I say before, Wilbur is a very lucky guy. And why he is, I will tell you in a minute.

0: And now, back to the Damon Runyon Theater and the famous story, Lillian.
1: Well, it comes up the next day, and I get to thinking about Wilbur and wondering how he is feeling. So I drop around to the Hotel de Brussels, where he stays. I go to his room, and the scene is as follows.
2: Sit down, Broadway. I'll get out of bed as soon as the room settles down.
1: You are a little shaky, huh?
2: A little. What time is it?
1: 3 o'clock. Afternoon, that is.
2: Yeah. I did it again, huh?
1: Uh-huh.
2: Ah, great guy, me. Broadway! What is that?
1: What is what?
2: There are two green eyes looking at me from under the blanket. Two green eyes and a pair of black ears.
1: Oh, sure. That is a leopard. Now, you see, you are out of bed, and real quick.
2: What the devil is that thing doing in my bed?
1: You put him there. Last night, you pick it up. You say it is a leopard.
2: Oh. Oh, then it's alive. And real.
1: Huh? Here. There you are.
2: What was I doing with a kitten?
1: Last night, it is a leopard. I do not argue with you.
2: I see. Cute little thing, huh?
1: Well, the way I look at it, black cats bring bad luck.
2: So what else could happen to me? Here, puss. Here, baby. Here.
1: Ouch!
2: Why, you little... Broadway, did you see that?
1: Maybe it has got leopard blood in it after all. That was a neat left that catches you with.
2: Spunky little devil and black as ink and as sleek as...
1: As what, Wilbur?
2: Oh, reminds me of someone. Black hair, green eyes, and unpredictable.
1: So? Anybody I know?
2: No. You never knew, Lillian.
1: Oh, somebody you know.
2: Yeah, some years ago. Okay, from now on, your name is Lillian.
1: That is a very funny name for a cat.
2: It fits. Well, what can I do about feeding this animal?
1: What do cats eat?
2: Milk, I guess.
1: Have you got any?
2: Me?
1: No, I guess not. Huh?
2: You suppose it'd like some of that?
1: What?
2: On the dresser.
1: Wilbur, I know very little or practically nothing about cats. But it seems to me that feeding Lillian that stuff will turn her into a leopard for sure. Look what it does to you. Last night you are climbing Mount Everest.
2: Oh... Well, I hope Lillian doesn't mind if I have my breakfast.
1: There is a coffee shop downstairs.
2: Yeah, this will do.
1: Wilbur, why do you not lay off the stuff?
2: Why not? Ask Lillian.
1: I do not wish to hold conversation with a cat. There are citizens who might think I am peculiar.
2: I didn't mean this, Lillian.
1: Oh, the other one.
2: Yes, the other one. Someday I'll tell you about it, Broadway. In the meantime... Here's to Lillian the cat. Both of them.
1: Well, this is the first inkling anybody has of why Wilbur Willard is such a bottle smasher. Now, he has got class. He is a singer in the Hot Box. Personally, I am not affected by his singing, but the dolls who come there practically fall on the floor when he does his stuff. However, that is not here or any place, because I am telling you about Lillian, the cat. Now, Lillian grows to be a very tough cat, and does not like dogs, and takes to putting that dislike into active service. Then it comes up one night at the Hot Box, Wilbur is finished singing, and I am in his dressing room, when there is a knock at the door.
3: Get that for me, will you, Broadway?
1: Sure.
3: Broadway.
1: Well, Harry the horse. Come on in, Harry.
3: I wish to see Wilbur. Is he around?
4: Sure. Hi, Harry.
3: I am not so good, and it is your fault.
1: Mine?
3: Yes. You own a cat.
4: Lillian?
3: That is no name for a cat that grabs a Pekingese by the neck and drags it around.
1: Lillian does that?
3: Lillian does. And the peak belongs to my doll. Who puts the blast on me to catch up with Lillian.
1: My, Lillian is a very active cat.
3: Wilbur, that is a dangerous animal you are keeping. Sooner or later, it will give up carrying peaks around and will take to carrying off citizens. That is not good.
4: Well, what do you want me to do about it?
3: Lillian ought to be put in the East River with a sinker on it.
4: Oh, I can't do that, Harry.
3: Listen, I do not wish my doll to put any more blast on me. She is very sore. Now, I am talking to you as one guy to another.
4: Sure, but I'm very fond of Lillian.
3: And I am very fond of my doll. And she is very fond of that pink. In fact, I am not so sure that I am number one.
4: Harry, sooner or later, Lillian will leave me.
1: Not the way you feed that cat, Wilbur. Lillian has got a soft touch and knows it.
4: Fickle. Just like Lillian. Maybe a lot of you guys wonder why I hit the stuff the way I do. It's the only time I forget.
1: Lillian?
4: Lillian.
3: I am sorry, but things have got past me.
4: I'll tell you about it. Maybe you'll understand.
1: Yeah, sit down, Harry.
3: My doll is waiting for me to bring her back a cat scalp.
4: It won't take long. Have one with me?
3: All right.
4: Broadway?
2: No, thanks.
4: Maybe you never heard of Willard and Withington.
3: I hear of Willard, you. But who was Withington?
4: Lillian Withington.
3: Oh.
4: We had a good act. I sang, she danced. I guess we were about ready for the big time. I was in love with her. I had a funny idea. She was in love with me, too. Until one night after we closed in Baltimore. We were booked for Buffalo, opening two nights from then. I went to Lillian's dressing room to see her. Lil? Oh, Lil, where are you?
5: Getting dressed.
4: Oh, ha-ha. Not bad tonight, huh?
5: All right.
4: Say, Lil, I've been thinking you ought to take another encore.
5: I'm quitting the act, Will.
4: Now, with another encore, you could... What?
5: I said I'm quitting the act.
4: You're kidding.
5: No.
4: What are you talking about, Lil?
5: Just what I said.
4: Well, what brought this on?
5: Been coming on a long time.
4: Why?
5: I don't like the stage.
4: Oh, you're just nervous, Lil.
5: I'm not. Get another partner.
4: Now, look, Lil, I still think you're kidding. And if you are, I don't like the gag.
5: Not a gag. You're a good guy, Will, but I want more than a good guy with a pleasant voice.
4: We'll be in big time in another couple of months.
5: I'm not going to wait.
4: Well, now, wait. You threw this at me all of a sudden. I'm still not sure what you're talking about.
5: I'll put it on the line. I'm going to get married.
4: Married? You?
5: That's impossible.
4: Well, what's the idea? You don't even give me a hint, then all of a sudden...
5: Why go through a long routine, say it, get it over with.
4: Sure, say it and get it over with. Just like that.
5: Don't get dramatic. You're a singer, not an actor.
4: Why, you, I pulled you out of a cheap chorus line and gave you a break.
5: I know that. I appreciate it.
4: Like a shot in the head, you do. If it hadn't been for me, you'd be still hooping in the back row. You'd still be grabbing midnight slow trains for the next burg and grabbing hamburgers and elbow
5: okay,
4: joints.
5: Okay, so you give me a break now. I'll give myself one.
4: And what about me?
5: You'll get along. Get another partner.
4: I'm not talking about the act. I'm talking about me.
5: What about you?
4: I love you.
5: Don't say it, Will.
4: Why not? Little look at me.
5: No.
4: Maybe you love me, huh?
5: Yeah.
4: Well, then...
5: Look, you give up the act, you get another job.
4: But I've been in this all my life.
5: I hate it.
4: I don't.
5: Well, that's the difference.
4: What do you want me to do?
5: Well, I hit you hard tonight because I wanted... Because I wanted to make you say that. You look, you're getting some other business, I'll stick with you.
4: This is my business.
5: Not mine, I just don't like it, Will.
4: Maybe you think you're worth all the years I spent getting ready for something big. Now, just because you don't like the stage, I gotta play puppy dog and tag at your heels.
5: You said you love me.
4: Sure.
5: Well, then think of me.
4: That's all I ever did.
5: Quit then, Will.
4: No.
5: Well, it's either me or this.
4: Maybe we wouldn't get along, Lil. Maybe we wouldn't.
5: We can't.
4: No.
5: Just...
4: Forget it. Have a good time and don't stay up too late. So long, Lil. So, that's the way it was. She went away someplace. I never saw her again.
3: My, that is a sad story.
4: Uh-huh. Now, you mark my words. The cat will do the same thing. This Lillian will do just what the other one did.
2: I gave her everything. Picked her up, didn't I, Broadway?
1: You do, out of the snow.
2: But sooner or later, Lillian will walk out on me.
3: I see what you mean, Wilbur. Dolls are all alike.
1: Only Lillian is not a doll cat.
2: Makes no difference. Lillian is like Lillian.
3: All right, Wilbur, I will leave you keep the cat. Personally, I only wish you would drag my doll's peak far away the next time.
2: You're a good guy, Harry.
3: I feel very sorry for you.
2: You are a wonderful person. You are a shining light in the darkness of this mad dog age. Isn't he, Broadway?
1: Well, he is pretty well lighted now.
2: Harry, let us go and find Lily.
3: Let us. I love all cats.
2: I love you.
3: It is mutual. Leave us go.
1: My, my. Now I have two Tibetans to take home. So, Lillian stays with Wilbur. And pretty soon, everybody on the stem knows the story. Now, what happens later because of Lillian and how things turn out for Wilbur makes quite a story. And I will tell you about it in a minute.

0: And now, back to the Damon Runyon Theater and the famous story, Lillian.
1: Like I say, Wilbur Willard keeps Lillian. And Lillian develops a peculiar personality. It seems that whenever Wilbur is a Tibetan, Lillian is all right. But when Wilbur is himself, the cat is very fretful and will have nothing to do with anybody, except to let fly with a claw now and then, thereby mutilating citizens and causing Wilbur some trouble. But Wilbur keeps Lillian until one night when I get him to his hotel.
2: Lillian! Lil! Broadway, where is my beautiful leopard?
1: How do I know?
2: Lillian!
1: Do you leave her here?
2: Always. She promised to wait. She promised.
1: Yeah, I can imagine. Raises her paw and swears to it, huh?
2: My wonderful, beautiful leopard is gone. Oh, God.
1: She will come back.
2: I told you. I told you. She left me just like...
1: My goodness, Wilbur, you are a big boy.
2: You don't know what Lillian meant to me.
1: Look, maybe she goes out to bring in a few peaks and the like. Maybe she goes hunting. After all, she only clears this part of town of dogs.
2: A searching party. We'll organize a searching party, and if necessary, cable Scotland Yard.
1: Okay, Wilbur, I will send the cable. Now you rest, because if we are going to climb more mountains, you will need your strength. Where are you going?
2: Somewhere in this wilderness my leopard needs.
1: Look, Wilbur.
2: Wait a minute. Look.
1: What is it?
2: Lillian.
1: Huh? Where?
2: Come here.
1: Well, well, well. A little doll.
2: She's got a Lillian.
1: That is a cute little kid.
2: She stole Lillian. Hey, you. Hey, kid. Wait a minute. Come on, Broadway.
1: Sure.
2: Hey, woman, where are you going with my leopard?
3: This is no leopard. It's a pussycat.
2: I will not argue with a woman.
1: Now, wait a second, Wilbur. Where do you get the kitty, honey?
3: Our door was open and the kitty came in.
2: Fickle. She has a perfectly good home, but she tries to get in other people's rooms.
3: I like this kitty. She's real soft.
1: Look, Wilbur, Lillian is rubbing her face against the doll's chin.
2: Yes, I see.
1: Where is your room, little girl?
3: My name's Margie.
1: Yeah, Margie. Where is your room?
3: Right there. We moved in today, Daddy and I.
1: Well, maybe we better take you back in, Margie. Your daddy might be worried.
3: He's sleeping.
2: Haven't you got a mother?
3: Yes, but my daddy took me away.
1: Ah. Well, but this kid does not look like the type that is used to living in places like this.
3: I used to live in a big house far away. I like this kitty.
2: It is my leopard.
3: Have you got another one?
2: No. So you like the kitty, huh?
3: Yes.
1: Come on, honey. Better go back to your room. This one is it, you say?
3: Yes, sir. My daddy's sleeping. The door's unlocked.
1: Uh-huh.
3: Please don't wake my daddy.
2: Broadway.
1: Yeah?
2: Come here.
1: Huh. Out like a light.
2: Yeah. Reminds me of somebody I know.
3: I was lonesome. I was glad when the kitty came in.
1: Sure, Margie.
2: Well, what do we do, Broadway?
1: What can we do?
2: Margie.
3: Yes, sir?
2: Would you like to keep the kitty for a while?
3: Yes. May I?
2: Sure, sure. But you better stay in your room until your daddy... wakes up. Come on, Broadway.
1: Yeah. So long, Margie. We will see you again.
2: Do I look like that, Broadway?
1: No. Not quite.
2: That poor little kid.
1: Yeah. But you are going to let her keep Lillian?
2: I told you Lillian's fickle. She'll leave the kid just like she left me.
1: So, that is the way it goes. Wilbur goes right on the way he always does, and Lillian divides her time between Wilbur and Margie. It is one night after the show at the Hot Box. Like always, Wilbur is more than somewhat mulled up. I am helping him get out of a shirt that he puts on backwards when there's a knock at the door.
4: Ah, the men have come to knight me. Let them in, Broadway.
1: Sure. Come on in.
5: Good evening, everybody.
1: Oh, hello, Harry.
5: Oh, I'm glad to see you here, Wilbur.
4: I'm glad to see you, Sir Lancelot.
5: I bring somebody with me?
1: Pay no attention. Wilbur is not himself.
5: Oh, well, like I say, I am glad to see you here, Wilbur, because if you are home, it is bad.
4: What do you say, Knave?
5: Yeah, just call me Harry.
1: Harry, what are you talking about?
5: Well, not more than 5 minutes ago, I passed the Hotel de Frost.
4: My summer residence, which I use in winter also.
5: When? Spring and fall.
1: Harry, everybody passes the Hotel de Brussels on the way here. What is odd about that?
5: Well, it is odd tonight because the place is on fire.
1: What?
5: Burning like a celluloid column.
4: My, let's go see it. I'm a little far by, and I need a light.
1: Holy mackerel.
5: They think everybody is out, and Big Sam gives odds of 5-1 that the place does not last more than half an hour.
4: Leave us go, men.
1: Yeah, leave us go. So the three of us head for the Hotel de Brussels. And when we get there, the whole place is blazing. And all the fire engines in New York are there trying to keep the rest of the buildings around from catching. They give up hope for the hotel. Then Wilbur looks at it and says,
4: it's just like a fairy palace all lighted up, isn't it, Broadway?
1: Oh, sure. It is also hot.
5: They are not even trying to save it.
4: You know, I'll bet Lillian would like to see this. I think I'll get her. Yes, I think I'll get her. She must be in that...
1: Hey, you dope! Come back here!
5: Where is he going?
1: Hey, somebody stop that guy! Somebody stop him!
5: Look, he pushes right...
1: Wilbur! Wilbur, stop! Come back here!
5: Broadway, he gets through! They are so surprised, they let him go!
1: Well... That is the last we will ever see of Wilbur Willett.
5: It is the last we will ever see of him the way we see him last.
6: Did we get everyone off? Did they?
5: Huh? I do not know, lady. They think so.
6: To get through.
1: Oh, no, not you, too.
6: Please, let me go. Let me go.
5: My goodness, does everyone in New York wish to get broiled?
6: My baby, my baby.
5: Hey, there comes Wilbur.
1: What? He gets out?
5: What has he got?
1: Lillian.
5: He saves the cat.
4: I'm going to report the services to the management. The elevators aren't running.
6: Is everyone out?
4: What? Madam, I am not in the habit of peering into rooms.
1: Do you see anybody else, Wilbur?
4: No, I was too busy getting Lillian. There you are, Lillian. Now you can see the pretty fairy palace all lighted up.
5: Lillian does not seem to like it.
4: Lillian! Lillian, be good!
1: There she goes!
4: Lillian! Well, she left me again. Well, there's nothing to do but bring her back.
1: And what happens but Lillian dashes back into the hotel with Wilbur chasing her. It all happens so fast that the firemen and police cannot move. And the last we see of Wilbur, he is going into the hotel after Lillian. This time he has gone long. And this time it does not look like he has got a chance, because the front of the building gives in and blocks the door. We know that this is the last we see of him until...
5: Look, Broadway, look on the roof!
1: Wilbur!
5: He is singing!
1: He is crazy.
5: The only way he can get down is by jumping into a net.
1: Somebody should catch him in a net a long time ago.
5: Come on, let us go closer. This I have to see.
1: Let us through, please. Let
5: us through.
1: That guy up there is a friend of ours.
5: Yes, a brother. Let us through.
1: Wilbur! Jump! You have to jump in the net.
4: I am the only man to jump off the top of Mount Everest.
1: Wilbur! Jump! Please! Jump! It is your only chance.
5: He is getting ready.
1: Wilbur, you are all right?
4: Of course. But tell these men they wouldn't have caught me if I hadn't let them. I am a butterfly and very hard to overtake.
5: What do you have there?
4: Lillian. And the kid.
6: Margie, baby.
1: Wilbur, the kid is in there too?
4: Sure, Lillian went right to her.
1: But her father?
4: Dead.
3: Mommy.
6: Oh, my baby. I won't forget this. I won't forget this.
4: Think nothing of it.
6: Oh, come on, dear. You come.
1: Wilbur, this is a great thing you do. You are a hero.
4: Hero? Well, all I did was look for a blanket to wrap Lillian in. I picked up a blanket, and there was the kid.
1: Nevertheless, you are a hero. And so is Lillian for leading you to the kid.
4: Is that so? Well, well, think of it. Now maybe they will knight her, too.
1: So that is the way it turns out. Wilbur is a hero, but Lillian is even more so, because nobody ever hears of a cat that rushes back into a burning building to save anybody. Lillian's picture and Wilbur's are all in the papers. And Margie's mother turns out to be quite full of the old taw and gives Wilbur a hunk of it. However, that is not the payoff. And what is, I will tell you in a minute.

0: Well, after Wilbur and Lillian get to be heroes, they drop out of sight. In fact, I do not see Wilbur until maybe 4 or 5 months later. Then I hear a knock on my door one night, and when I open it, who is it but...
1: Hello, Broadway.
0: Wilbur. My, how are you?
1: Oh, great.
0: Say, you are looking wonderful. Sit down.
1: Thanks.
0: Where do you go?
1: Well, I set myself up in business, Broadway, with the money I got.
0: Cannot get over how wonderful you look.
1: Yes. I'm on the wagon for good. The night of the fire when I saw Margie's father there trapped because he couldn't move, I... Well...
0: Yeah, I see. So you are doing real well, huh?
1: Fine.
0: And what about Lillian?
1: Which one?
0: Lillian the cat.
1: Oh, I'll tell you about her, but first, I found the other Lillian.
0: You do?
1: Yes. She never did get married until she married me. So now everything's okay.
0: Well, congratulations. And now what about Lillian the cat? You know, everybody still talks about what a hero she is, rushing back into that burning building to get to Margie.
1: I don't have Lillian anymore, Broadway.
0: No? What becomes of her?
1: Well, remember all that talk about Lillian being a hero?
0: Yeah.
1: Well, it's a lot of malarkey. Remember how she used to have funny spells like I did?
0: Sure. One day okay, the next off her rocker.
1: Well, I used to put a little of my breakfast in her milk. She got to like it.
0: You mean Lillian is a drinker?
1: A heavy one. I discovered it by accident. Well, the night of the fire, I picked her up the first time outside Margie's door. The second time, I picked her up in the room because the door was ajar. She went back to lap up what Margie's father spilled out of a bottle.
0: Hmm. Well. And everybody thinks she is a hero.
1: And all she did was go back for the drink.
0: So where is she now?
1: I gave her to Harry the horse. Harry keeps her pretty well mulled up because when she's in that condition, she leads Harry's dolls, Pekingese. A dog's life.
2: 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The Damon Runyon Theater.

0: The Damon Runyon Theater with John Brown as Broadway is directed by Richard Sandville, and the stories adapted for radio by Russell Hughes. Vern Carstensen is in charge of production. 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
1: £31.5, £32, £33, £35, £40, and £10 is £50, and £50 is a pound. 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
6: You came to me with a torch and a gun. You call it righteousness. Call it by its right name. Murder. Have Gun, Will Travel. Starring Mr. John Daner as Paladin. San Francisco, 1875, the Carlton Hotel, headquarters of the man called Paladin. Come in.
7: Oh, clean socks, Mr. Paladin.

0: Come in.
1: Oh, clean socks, Mr. Paladin.
0: Mm-hmm.
1: A clean socks for a trip. Very important.
0: Oh, yes. Thank you, hey boy. Just put them in the bag there.
1: Yes, sir. Oh, bottle of brandy in bag, too.
0: It's for the trip. Very important.
1: Oh, snake bite.
0: Correct.
1: Oh, no snakes in Nevada territory this time of year.
0: Why not?
1: Too cold. Maybe brandy for other purposes, like drinkies?
0: Maybe.
1: Or maybe to give lady named Cleo to make warm?
0: The lady named Cleo has hired me to do a job, that's all.
1: Oh, sure.
0: She wants me to find her husband.
1: Oh, sure.
0: And she's paying me very well.
1: Oh, sure.
0: Hey, boy. You know what you are?
1: No, what I are?
0: Alf den Knödel.
1: Alf den Knödel?
0: Yes. Now, carry this down to the lobby for me. I'm ready to leave the comforts of the Carlton Hotel and head for the wilds of Nevada.
1: Alf den Knödel.
2: Do you see speed laws and other regulations as restrictive? Or do you look upon them as protective? When a police officer writes a summons for traffic violations, do you see him as an enemy or a friend? Your life may depend on your attitudes. Statistics clearly indicate that where laws are obeyed, deaths go down. It's no secret that emotional immaturity is the major factor in our accident rate. How else but childish can you describe the notion that breaking a traffic regulation is a way of getting away with something? What could be more infantile than believing one can prove his superiority by ignoring a stoplight? Unfortunately, too many drivers on the road subscribe to that kind of emotional outlook. The result is tragic. Almost 85% of all traffic accidents in America are caused by careless, childish driving. We hope you know our traffic laws and the people who enforce them are there to help save your life.
0: A lady named Cleo, whom I had traveled over 1,000 miles to help, turned out to be a fat shrew of 50, and her desperate need of me was to find a husband who had understandably tried to blot out his memory of her with drink. By the time I found him, he'd done pretty well. I figured they deserved each other, so I brought him back, memory and all. But I was left in the middle of the Nevada desert, miles from the railroad. I'd been riding for a full day when I heard a strange sound in the desert stillness, or at least, a strange sound for that lonesome place. It was a baby's cry. And then I saw the wagon. It sat alone, without horses, forlorn in the sand, no sign of life, except the sound. I dismounted and walked toward the wagon. Well, I thought it was deserted.
3: Move away, mister, while you still can.
0: Is this all right?
3: Now get on your horse and ride on.
0: Are you alone here?
3: That don't matter.
0: A woman can't last out here by herself. Where's your man?
3: Clear out, mister.
0: What's that you've been digging?
3: It don't concern you.
0: Is it a grave? Who's it for?
3: The baby and me.
0: Look, I don't know what this is all about, but won't you let me help you?
3: You can't help us none.
0: I can try.
3: You ain't a doctor, are you?
0: No, I'm not.
3: Move on, then.
0: What's wrong with the baby?
3: Typhoid. Typhoid fever.
0: Well, maybe I could have.
3: Hold fast, mister. I just as soon shoot you dead as know you got a killing fever from us.
0: But you just can't stay out here and...
3: I ain't got the strength to dig another grave.
0: Has the doctor seen your baby?
3: No.
0: Well, then you can't be sure it's typhoid.
3: Mr. Mulrooney knows.
0: Who?
3: Mulrooney, the wagon master. He knows the symptoms.
0: And he just cut you loose? Left you out here to die?
3: He said it was either the baby and me or the whole wagon train.
0: Are they sending help?
3: What can they do?
0: And there's a settlement less than a day's ride from here. We'll hitch my horse to the wagon
3: no.
0: and
3: head up. They won't let us in. The wagon train's there by now. They'll know about the typhoid. They'll never let us in, not now.
0: Look, there's fresh water and food in my saddlebag.

0: Enough to hold you till I get back.
1: Where are you going?
0: To get help.
1: Mister, you don't have to do this.
0: Let's just say I want to. Pardon me, ma'am.
2: Yes?
0: They said at the store I'd find a doctor at this house.
2: Yes, that's right.
0: Well, my name is Paladin. I'd like to speak to the doctor, if I may.
2: You are, Mr. Paladin.
0: You're the doctor?
2: Dr. Phyllis Thackeray.
0: Oh, how do you do?
2: Didn't they tell you down at the store?
0: Well, there were some looks.
2: I guess people out here haven't got used to the idea of a woman doctor. Most of them won't even believe I am a doctor.
0: Are you?
2: My diploma's inside, if you care to look.
0: Oh, well, no, I'm not the patient.
2: Who is that?
0: A woman and her baby.
2: What's wrong with her?
0: The baby might have typhoid fever.
2: Might have?
0: Well, I'm not sure.
2: Where are they?
0: They're lying in a wagon a day's ride from here.
2: I see.
0: It's a long ride.
2: You'll find my horse in the stable. By the time you have him saddled, I'll be ready to go.
0: You're quite a woman.
2: I'm a doctor, Mr. Paladin.
0: Wait a minute.
2: Oh. Looks like a delegation, doesn't it?
0: Yeah.
3: Just a minute, you two. I got something to say.
2: Yes, Mr. Davis?
3: Mister, you didn't tell us those people had typhoid fever.
0: No, I didn't. Who did?
3: I did. My name's Jeremiah Mulrooney.
0: Well, now, Mulrooney, you don't look like a murderer.
3: What?
0: You sentenced that woman and her baby to die when you left them out in the desert.
3: They're diseased.
0: You've done nothing to help them?
3: Look, mister, typhoid's a terrible thing. It's nothing to fool around with. We don't want it here.
4: He that touches pitch shall be defiled forthwith. You've consorted with the disease. The fever is upon you, too.
3: So, you'd better make tracks, mister.
2: Wait. Mr. Davis, he's not even sure it is typhoid.
4: I'm sure. I saw it.
0: You're not qualified to say.
4: And who says she is?
3: Are you going out there with this man, Mr. Thackeray?
2: Well, of course, Mr. Davis. I'm a doctor.
3: All right, that's up to you. But once you mix with a fever, you're not welcome back here. And don't try bringing those fever patients back here, either.
0: If we have to bring them back, we will.
3: Look, we got folks to protect, children of our own. We'll shoot you down if we have to keep them safe.
2: They mean what they say, Mr. Paladin.
0: So do I. You ready to go?
2: I'm ready.

0: I guess perhaps I wasn't used to the idea of a woman doctor myself, especially one as pretty as Phyllis Thackeray. She rode beside me through the desert, all night, without rest, without complaint. Now it was just after sunrise.
1: Maybe I should have brought something for saddle sores.
0: Want to rest?
1: I want to get to that baby.
0: Yeah, shouldn't be long now.
1: Good.
0: You know, you should be on a velvet settee, wearing a hoop skirt and fluttering your eyelash over a fan.
1: I tried that. It was too easy.
0: Is that why you studied medicine? This was hard?
1: Maybe, something like that.
0: Wasn't it tough enough practicing back east?
1: I guess I'm as much missionary as physician. I was the second woman to graduate from my medical school. Others came after me. It was difficult for all of us, but gradually we're becoming accepted as something better than freaks.
0: You're not accepted yet. You just got run out of town.
1: Maybe I'm not the missionary I think I am. Or the doctor.
0: Well, we'll see. There's the wagon up ahead.
1: I don't see anybody.
0: Neither do I. Come on,

0: Uno. They're in there, all right. Both sleeping.
1: I hope that's what it is.
0: Is there anything I can do?
1: Just help me up there. And cross your fingers.
0: Doctor, coffee's ready.
1: Smells good.
0: The food will be ready in a minute. Here.
1: Well, thanks.
0: How are they?
1: Well, the mother's suffering from exhaustion, exposure, nerves, no sleep.
0: The baby? Typhoid?
1: Well, maybe. I don't know yet.
0: Mulrooney knows all the symptoms.
1: So do I. High fever, red spots, delirium, and a coma that leads to the crisis. The baby has all of them. Still, it could be something else. But whatever it is, I can't do much for her in this wilderness.
0: You want to take them back to town?
1: Yes.
0: You know what that means?
1: Yes.
0: It's necessary, medically?
1: Yes.
0: I'll hitch the horses to the wagon.
1: Mr. Paladin.
0: Hmm?
1: You don't have to come with me.
0: I wouldn't miss it. There's something about that Mulrooney's face I didn't like.
2: All right. Stop that wagon right there. Don't come no
0: further.
1: They have guns, Mr. Paladin.
0: I'm going to try to talk some sense into their heads. Here, hold the reins.
3: Stand right there. No closer.
0: Dr. Thackeray has examined the woman and child. The woman has no signs of typhoid.
2: Her child is diseased.
0: The doctor isn't sure the baby has typhoid.
2: I'm sure.
0: That baby needs treatment. Now, Mr. Davis, you're a sensible man. Are you going to let Mulrooney sentence a woman and child to death?
3: We'll bring what you need out here. But you ain't bringing them into town.
0: They'll be completely isolated in the doctor's office.
3: Paladin, they're sick, and we can't take the chance. We've got to protect them.
0: They're not as sick as you people. Now, you may be able to keep them out of this settlement, but you'll carry your own sickness with you wherever you go. You'll die again every time you see a baby smile.
3: We've got our own kids to think about.
0: How do your children cry when they're sick? Any different from that baby? Suppose it was your child crying like that. Would you send it to the desert to die? Now listen to me, all of you. I'm driving that wagon to the doctor's office, and don't you try to stop me. If you need a doctor, you know where she'll be.
2: We won't let you do it, Paladin. We won't let you bring disease and pestilence into our midst.
1: I'm afraid they'll use those guns, Mr. Paladin.
0: Get back there with Mrs. Benson. Both of you lie flat.
1: You gonna try it?
0: Go on, get back.
1: Mr. Paladin, are you all right?
0: Fine, fine, we're through. I'll have you in your office in another minute.
4: 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From the Orange Bowl, CBS News sports experts will call the thrills in the Oklahoma-Syracuse contest. Syracuse will be making its second appearance at the Orange Bowl this year with an 8-1 record. Sporting a 9-1 record, Oklahoma will make its fourth appearance. There'll be plenty of excitement at the Cotton Bowl, too, where Texas Christian will be battling it out with the Air Force Academy. The Texans have made it with an 8-2 this year, and the Air Force Academy is the Cinderella team of college football, with 9 wins, no losses, and 1 tie to date. No matter where you go, no matter what else you're doing on New Year's Day, here's CBS Radio's on-the-spot broadcast of the Orange Bowl and Cotton Bowl games.
0: All through that night, I sat on her porch and kept watch, seeing their torches,
5: hearing the voice of Mulrooney haranguing the townspeople, working them up. But they didn't come. And inside, the doctor worked with her patients. It was after dawn when she came out to me.
1: Still quiet?
5: Oh, well. Mulrooney is still working on them like a witch doctor.
1: There's breakfast inside. You'd better eat something. I'll stand guard for a while.
5: Thanks. How's Miss Benson?
1: She'll be all right after she gets some rest.
5: And the baby?
1: The fever broke last night.
5: Well, what does that mean?
1: It isn't typhoid.
5: Not typhoid? You sure?
1: Yes.
5: Well, how can you be certain? You've only been with her overnight.
1: You still doubt me, don't you, Mr. Paladin?
5: Well, the symptoms are there.
1: Symptoms can be ambiguous. Now get your breakfast. You need it.
5: All right.
6: Good morning, Mr. Paladin.
5: Well, Mrs. Benson, it's nice to see you up and around.
6: I wish I could tell you how much I appreciate it.
5: Oh, no. No gratitude before breakfast. Baby's better, huh?
6: Yes, much better.
5: Miss Benson.
6: Hmm?
5: Why does Mulrooney hate you so much?
6: My husband died early on the trip. After a while, Mulrooney wanted me to marry him. Said it was God's will to care for widows, and he was the chosen messenger. I wouldn't let him near me. Then the baby got sick.
7: Come outside.
5: What is it?
7: They're coming. Look.
5: I'll handle them. Go inside with Mrs. Benson.
7: No, maybe I can help.
5: You take care of your patients. You may have some new ones.
7: I want to stay.
5: All right, but stand back.
0: That's far enough, Mulrooney.
2: This torch is the fire of truth and justice, Paladin. It will burn away the seeds that Clara Benson has spread among us. It will scourge the disease from our souls and bodies and purify these homes again.
0: The only disease is in you, Mulrooney. Mrs. Benson is well, and the baby is out of danger.
2: Lies! In the very face of judgment.
0: Mulrooney, I'm giving you 15 seconds to drop that torch and call off those rifles.
2: The flames of the just will banish this scourge. Let the fires rage in the land of...
0: You have 10 seconds.
7: Wait! Listen, all of you. That baby never had typhoid fever.
2: Don't believe her. I saw the child raging with fever, living with rash.
7: That rash was measles. 3-day measles.
2: You're lying.
5: 3-day measles, Mr. Mulrooney. And you left them to die because of it.
7: Mrs. Benson, bring the baby out.
2: No, it's not true. You're trying to humiliate me, to belittle me.
7: You'll see. All of you. The fever is down. The rash has faded. Her eyes are bright. There, look.
0: Look at her, Mulrooney. You can kill people with hate. But not with 3-day measles.
2: Mulrooney, 3-day measles. Stop! Stop it! You can't laugh at me! Stop! Paladin!
8: Mulrooney, don't be a fool!
2: I'm going to kill you, Paladin. I'm going to laugh at your grave!
1: You see?
5: There's no need. He's dead.
1: You shoot very straight.
9: Mr. Paladin.
5: What do you want?
9: Mr. Paladin. Well, I guess it was wrong to listen to him. He seemed to have so much book learning. But he was just setting us against each other. I'm glad we woke up in time.
5: Next time, you better wake up a little sooner. Dr. Thackeray, this town hasn't been too good for you. Maybe you'd like to come along with me. They can always use a good doctor in San Francisco.
9: Oh, please, man. I guess we ain't been very friendly, but we'll make it up to you if you'll forgive us and stay.
5: Well, Dr. Thackeray.
1: Thanks, Mr. Paladin, for your offer. But there are too many of those velvet settees in San Francisco. I'll stay here where I'm needed.
10: Oh, good afternoon, Mr. Paladin.
5: Good afternoon, hey boy.
10: You get in late last night. Sleep all day. Now up, I'm feeling fine.
5: I do indeed.
10: Oh, you have good time with Lady Cleo?
5: Lady Cleo?
10: Lady will send for you, you know.
5: Oh, as a matter of fact, I'd forgotten about her.
10: Oh, sure.
5: I met a lady who was much more charming. A lady doctor.
10: Oh, sure.
5: Yeah. As a matter of fact, I've had a fine case of three-day measles.
10: Oh, yeah, the three-day measles. Oh, sure.
5: It's true.
10: Oh, you got dirty laundry. You put out tonight.
5: To coin a phrase, hey, boy. Oh, sure.

of Gun Will Travel. Created by Herb Meadow and Sam Rolfe, is produced and directed by Norman McDonald and stars John Daner as Paladin with Ben Wright as Hayboy. Tonight's story was written by Don Brinkley. For radio by John Dunkel. Featured in the cast were Virginia Gregg, Vic Perrin, Gene Bates, and Lou Krugman. Hugh Douglas speaking.

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1: Ladies and gentlemen, the secret word tonight is ARM. A-R-M.
2: Really?
1: You bet your life. Yeah.

0: 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And now, here he is, the one, the only...
1: That's me. Well, here I am again with $3,000 for one of our couples. Mr. Fenneman, who's first?
2: Well, Groucho, I'd like you to meet Mrs. Dory Martin and Mr. Dick Hubler. They both have some rather interesting experiences they'd like to discuss with you. So, folks, you come in, please, and meet Groucho Marx.
1: Welcome, welcome to You Bet Your Life. Say the secret word and divide $100. It's a common word, something you always have with you. Dory Martin, eh? Mrs. Dory Martin. What a shame. Foiled again. Where are you from, Mrs. Martin?
3: I was born in Philadelphia, Groucho.
1: Philadelphia. Beautiful Philly from Philly, eh? Have you always lived in Philly?
3: No, when I was three, my parents moved to Denver. And I call that my home.
1: What did you do in Denver? Wish you were in Philadelphia?
3: No, I went to school there and did some fashion modeling and some swimming. And my hobby was riding horses. Mm-hmm. I became an equestrian.
1: Were you any good as an equestrian?
3: Well, I did fairly well after I'd practiced quite a while. I became undefeated Colorado State champion of three five-gated and hunting and jumping horses for 3 years.
1: It's pretty risky, isn't it?
3: No, not if you're used to it.
1: Well, if we can find a side saddle somewhere, would you care to go riding with me someday?
3: I don't ride side saddle, Groucho.
1: I know that, but I do. You're Dick Hubler?
4: That's right, Groucho.
1: Or Hubler. How do you pronounce it?
4: Hubler.
1: Oh, Hubler. What is your hometown?
4: I come from Scranton, Pennsylvania.
1: What sort of work do you do, Dick?
4: I'm a writer, Groucho.
1: A writer? Really? What all have you written besides Home for Money?
4: I've written 7 novels and numerous magazine articles, even some poetry occasionally.
1: Is that so? Is there any money in poetry?
4: None at all.
1: Oh. Dick, I'm curious, as an author, do you ever hear from your readers, or once the book is published, is that the end of it, as far as you're concerned?
4: Well, you don't hear on books, but right now I'm hearing from thousands of them.
1: You are? Why? Are they demanding their money back?
4: No, but in the February issue of Coronet, I wrote an article called Dogs Are Dumb, and ever since then, things have been happening. It seems everyone...
1: Getting letters from dogs?
4: No, but I've been getting letters from dog lovers demanding my blood and threatening assault and battery, offering to show me their dogs are smarter than I am.
1: They're pretty sensitive dog lovers, huh?
4: Yeah.
1: You think dogs are dumb, do you, really?
4: Well, I have one myself. I'm very fond of him, but I don't think he's very intelligent. Mm.
1: Have you ever discussed you with him? Do you think that dogs are dumb, Dory?
3: I wouldn't say they were dumb, no. But
1: you think they're as smart as men?
3: As some men, maybe.
1: Well, let's compare dogs and people. Dory, can your husband sit up and beg?
3: No.
1: Does he carry the paper in from the front lawn between his teeth?
3: No.
1: Does your husband ever jump in your lap and let you scratch him around the ears?
3: No.
1: Now then, does your dog jump on your lap and let you scratch his ears?
3: Yes, he does.
1: Well, that shows your dog is smarter than your husband. I'd be glad to do what the dog does for you, but you'd have to get your own paper off the lawn. Dick, I happen to live in Beverly Hills, and most of the dogs I see out there are well-behaved, intelligent, and well-groomed. Now, what have you got to say about that?
4: Well, dogs in Beverly Hills generally are treated like people. I know, for example, there are some poodles out in Beverly Hills that have what they call poodle parties.
1: There's some people out there that have poodle parties.
4: These are exclusive dog parties, though.
1: You mean the people are not allowed at all?
4: Not at all. They have special birthday cakes of hamburger, hand-painted bones for favors. And they amuse each other with their own tricks. Mm-hmm. Usually ends up in a brawl, too.
1: Well, that isn't just confined to the dogs in Beverly Hills. Have you got anything else to say about the Beverly Hills dogs?
4: Well, a survey a few years ago showed that actually there was more dog food sold there than there was baby food.
1: What's wrong with that? In Beverly, they feed their kids dog food. And if you knew some of those kids, you'd understand why. Well, I've learned a lot about dogs tonight, and I think all the dogs who are listening certainly learned a lot about people. Now let's play You Bet Your Life. Do you understand the game?
3: I think so.
1: Fine. Well, I wish I did. Now, you selected literary quiz, and remember, the more the question is worth, the harder it is. Now, what do you want to start with? A $10 one, $40, $80, $100?
4: 70.
1: 70. Who wrote The Strange Case of Dr. Jekyll and Mr. Hyde?
4: Robert Louis Stevenson.
1: That is absolutely correct.
2: You now have $170.
1: Now, what do you want to do?
3: What do you think?
4: 80.
3: All right.
1: $80? The Iliad is one of the two celebrated classics by Homer. What is the other one?
4: The Odyssey.
1: The Odyssey is correct, huh?
2: You now have $250.
1: Say, I'm getting an education here tonight. Now you have $250. Now, what do you want to do?
4: 90.
1: 90? Who wrote Robinson Crusoe?
4: Daniel Defoe.
1: Daniel Defoe is right.
2: Your bankroll now contains $340.
1: You're pretty lucky to be up here with a literary gent.
3: I know. Huh?
1: Here's your last chance to be the other couples. What do you want to do?
3: 100.
1: You can quit or you can go ahead.
4: Let's try the 100.
1: 100. Sidney Carton is the central figure in which of Dickens' stories?
4: The Tale of Two Cities.
1: Tale of Two Cities.
2: And you wind up with $440.
1: Thanks and good luck to the Minnesota Plymouth Dealers.
2: You know, ever since we presented the lovely DeSoto Automatic, people everywhere have been asking us about one particular feature of this great car. Oh, sure, they wanted to know about PowerFlite fully automatic transmission and remarkable DeSoto full-time power steering. But they also wanted to know about another revolutionary DeSoto feature, DeSoto air conditioning. Well, here's the story. Fresh air is taken in through handsome vents on the sides of the car. It's then filtered, cooled, and dehumidified by the air conditioning unit on a ledge in the rear of your trunk. This unit, by the way, takes up very little usable luggage space. Then the clean, fresh air is blown gently into the interior of the car. Stale air, odors, tobacco smoke are quickly dispelled, leaving the DeSoto interior cool and comfortable. And no matter what the conditions are outside, blistering hot or freezing cold, the temperature inside is always just right, just the way you want it for complete driving and passenger comfort. DeSoto air conditioning eliminates the need for blowy open windows, which do nothing but let in air filled with particles of road dust and dirt. And it's simple to work. Just one simple switch on your dashboard operates the whole system. DeSoto air conditioning is available on most DeSoto models as extra equipment. DeSoto air conditioning is just another one of the fine features and added conveniences that enable us to say and prove DeSoto puts you ahead automatically. Next, Groucho, I'd like you to meet Miss Deonto Farnsworth and her partner, Mr. Mel Morrison. Folks, would you come in, please, and meet Groucho Marx.
1: Welcome, welcome for the DeSoto Plymouth Dealers. Say the secret word and you'll divide $100. It's a common word, something you always have with you. Deonto Farnsworth, you're very, very charming, huh?
3: Thank you.
1: What kind of a name is Deonto?
3: Deonto means carnation in Esperanto.
1: Esperanto? Oh, I used to go down there every summer and watch the bullfights, huh? I think it's a lovely little town, don't you?
3: There is no such place as Esperanto.
1: There isn't?
3: No.
1: In that case, I'll have to find some other place to watch the bullfights. What is Esperanto? Does it go over or under chili and beans?
3: Esperanto is an international language that's meant as a secondary language to enable people all over the world to understand each other. It's composed of the better parts of all languages.
1: Mm-hmm. What part of the English language did you use?
3: Hello and yes.
1: That's about all you need, really. You can even skip hello, huh? Who are you again, if I may be so bold as to inquire?
5: Mel Morrison.
1: Mel Morrison, huh? Where's your hometown, Mel?
5: I'm originally from a little town called Nassau, Minnesota. It's a small wooden shoe Dutch community in southwestern part of Minnesota. But I later moved to Chicago, where I spent most of my life.
1: You changed your shoes, too, I noticed.
5: Mm-hmm.
1: I used to live in Chicago, you know. Whereabouts did you live there?
5: I lived on the south side, right near the White Sox baseball park.
1: Oh.
5: In fact, I was practically raised in the ballpark. As a little kid, I picked up pop bottles, sold peanuts, later become an usher, gate man. In fact, I did everything in the ballpark but play ball.
1: Mm. You were a good deal like the team in those days.
5: Right.
1: What sort of a job do you do? What do you do now?
5: I'm a crowd engineer.
1: You engineer crowds?
5: Yes, sir. I head a firm here known as Mel Morrison's Crowd Engineers, and we furnish people for public events.
1: You furnish crowds, you mean?
5: No, we just furnish the people that handle them. We furnish the ticket sellers, the gatemen, the ushers, the guards, parking lot attendants for all types of events, baseball, football, the races, wrestling matches, the sportsman show, all types.
1: Any who place. Furnishes the crowds?
5: Well, I guess that's up to the management or a good publicity man and a good show.
1: Well, it sounds like interesting work. Tell us something about the crowd. Are they all the same? If you've seen one crowd, I suppose you've seen them all, right?
5: No, I wouldn't say that they were all the same. For instance, you wouldn't expect the same type of crowd that attends a wrestling match to attend the opera.
1: No, I suppose not. I guess people who like grunting and groaning probably don't care much for screeching and howling. Well, it's been very interesting talking to you two, and I wish both of you the best of luck in the future. Now, let's play You Bet Your Life. We start you off with $100. You try to run it into more than our other couples. Now, you select a general information quiz, and remember, the more the question is worth, the harder it is.
2: In the race for the $3,000, the first couple won $440, and the secret word is arm.
1: Now, what do you want to start with?
6: I'm going to start with the 80.
5: Okay,
6: the 80.
1: How much?
6: The $80.
1: $80. I said how much because I want you to talk up. Remember, one answer between you.
6: Okay.
1: If Haviland suggests Chinaware, what does Fastoria suggest?
6: Fastoria? Crystal?
5: I have the slightest idea.
6: Crystal?
1: Glassware. I guess Crystal is right. Huh? All right.
2: Well, you're off to a good start. Your bankroll now has $180 in it.
1: Now, you can quit any time you want, or you can proceed. Now, what question do you want to start with? Go ahead with. I can't hear
5: 70.
1: You.
6: 70.
1: 70. George McManus is the creator of one of the most popular comic strips of our time. What is it?
5: Maggie and Jake.
6: Maggie and Jake.
1: That's right, Maggie and Jake.
2: You now have $250.
6: 60.
1: 60? What do you call the boats used in the canals of Venice for centuries?
6: Gondolas.
1: Gondolas or gondolas is right.
2: You now have $310.
1: And it's your last chance to beat the other couples. You can proceed or you can quit.
5: Shall we go down to, say, 30?
6: Okay, 30.
1: Okay, whose picture is on a $1 bill?
6: George Washington.
1: George Washington is right.
2: And you wind up with $340.
1: Thanks and good luck from the DeSoto Plymouth dealers.
2: Well, Groucho, we invited some women who work for the city to our show tonight. And just before we went on the air, our studio audience selected Mrs. Ida Cole. Her partner is a man with an interesting career, Mr. Joe Oakey. So, folks, would you come in, please, and meet Groucho Marx.
1: Welcome for the DeSoto Plymouth dealers. Say the secret word and you'll divide $100. It's a common word, something you always have with you. Mrs. Ida Cole, I'll start with you. Are you a native Californian?
7: No, Groucho. I was born in Cincinnati, Ohio, in the Avondale section.
1: Is that so? You're married, huh?
7: Yes, I am,
1: and
7: Groucho.
1: What does your husband do?
7: Groucho, my husband is associated with the May Realty Company as a real estate salesman.
1: Oh.
7: He sells income property and residential homes.
1: Oh, he dishes dirt, in other words, huh? And you're Mr. Jack Oakey, huh?
8: Joe Oakey.
1: Joe Oakey, huh? Are you sure you're not Jack Oakey? You're not sure, huh? Do you know Jack Oakey?
8: I heard about him. I don't know him, though.
1: Well, I'll call you Jack Oakey, huh? You don't care.
8: I don't care.
1: And you can call me Joe Oakey, huh? Where are you from, Mr. Oakey?
8: Philadelphia, Pennsylvania.
1: How long ago did this event occur?
8: 1898, Groucho.
1: 1898, huh? Well, that makes you about 39, huh?
8: Easy.
1: Easy. That's an easy 39. Are you married, Mr. Oakey?
8: No, I'm single.
1: Do you have a girl now?
8: No, no.
1: Have you ever gone steady with a girl?
8: No.
1: How long would you call steady? I mean, how long have you gone with a girl at one time, huh?
8: About 3 weeks.
1: 3 weeks since you're 18, 19 years old? Yeah, you never went longer than 3 weeks with a girl? Why not? Don't you like girls?
8: Sure I like girls. You know anything better?
1: I don't know anything better, and I must say I don't know anything worse either. What sort of business are you in, Joe?
8: Well, I'm a sort of a salesman.
1: Well, that's certainly qualifying it nicely. Well, Joe, I'm not in the market for anything, but out of curiosity, what are you selling?
8: Well, right now I'm not selling anything.
1: That's the kind of a salesman I like. A real live-wire, crackerjack salesman. Well, are you loafing now?
8: Well, right now I'm not doing anything.
1: You're not? Well, maybe we can find a job for you, Joe. What sort of work have you done in the past? Aside from not selling anything. What sort of work have you done in the past?
8: Well, let me see now. Many, many years ago, I sort of took to the liking of the sea. I was a sort of a merchant marine sailor, Groucho.
1: Oh, like Moby Dick?
8: I don't know nothing about Moby Dick, but I... I had quite an experience, Groucho. When I was a kid, I signed aboard a cattle boat.
1: As one of the cattle or as one of as part of the crew?
8: As part of the crew.
1: Uh-huh.
8: We had a lot of donkeys on there, mules.
1: Was this the crew, the donkeys?
8: No.
1: Well, Ida, let's declare a recess for a moment and find out about your work here. Fenneman says you're with the city. What do you do, Ida?
7: That's right. I'm a recreation director with the Department of Recreation and Parks.
1: Well.
7: And I have a center, one of the centers in the city. It's called the Marvin Youth Center.
1: Mm-hmm.
7: And
1: could you direct some recreation my way? Where do you do your directing? Outside the pool hall?
7: No, we have a building that we have an auditorium where we have basketball and sports and dancing and such.
1: I've been to the city playground, you know. I go down there two or three mornings a week with my daughter, Melinda. She's only 7. And then she picks me up around 5, and I'm ready for bed. Well, what are some of the activities you have to offer at these playgrounds? Yeah, haven't you got something for fellas of my age group, like hopscotch? I mean, without the hops.
7: Well, we have... we do have activities, and I think something you might be interested in is our weightlifting program. We have a lot of men there.
1: If they'd promise not to drop me, I'd be willing to... I used to be a dumbbell at the local gymnasium. Joe, I've got my second win now. Let's continue your story. Now, what is your present ambition, Joe, aside from being first in line at the unemployment office?
8: Well, I kind of like to write jokes.
1: You do? Well, so would I, but I haven't been doing very well tonight, I must say. Well, just don't lose your place in line, Joe. Have you ever tried writing jokes?
8: Well, I wrote about 3 or 4 jokes. I sold some of them to some big comedians, you know.
1: You did? Like who?
8: Like you.
1: You sold me jokes?
8: Not you, but several big ones like you. I don't want to mention their names, you know what I mean.
1: I see. Well, I don't buy any jokes, at least not from strangers, Joe. I bought a joke from a stranger once, and after I got home, I found it had over 100,000 miles on it, this joke. The fellow sold it to me, said it used to belong to a school teacher in Pasadena. You know, I always like to encourage potential Joe Millers or Mark Twains. Joe, could you give us an example of one of your jokes?
8: Well, how much will you pay me?
1: Well, that's a pretty good joke right there. Joe, don't you have any free samples?
8: Well, yeah, I got one here if you like it.
1: I'll tell you what you do, Joe. What? If your joke gets a big laugh,
8: yeah,
1: I'll give you $5. Now, you go ahead. And I'll let the audience judge you.
8: Well, this is a story about an income tax party who paid his income tax.
1: So far, it's not very funny, Joe.
8: Well, I'm not finished yet.
1: No, but they finished with me.
8: And he kind of figured that he'd had a rebate coming, and he had written a letter to the Internal Revenue Groucho, and they, in turn, answered him in this manner. They said, "Dear sir, we're in receipt of your letter, and you're right about having the rebate, enclosed fine check in the sum of 1 cent. He went over to the bank, and he said to the teller, "I'd like to have this check cashed." And the teller says, "How do you want it, heads or tails?"

0: I've certainly got a bigger laugh than anything I've said tonight. As a matter of fact, I sort of like that joke, Joe. Now, what are your plans for the immediate future?
1: How about the $5?
0: Well, Joe, it was so unusual to hear a laugh here tonight that I'm going to give you the $5 anyway.
1: I'm going to frame this, but I want your autograph on there after the show.
0: Well, I've been framed for less. Well, it's been a laughable experience talking to you two. And Joe, I wish you lots of success in the future. Now, let's see how much money you can win.
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0: You selected movie quiz. Remember, the more the question is worth, the harder it is. Talk up.
3: $70.
0: For $70, what male star had his first big success a few years ago in the title role of Golden Boy?
3: William Holden?
0: William Holden is correct.
4: You now have $170.
0: Now what do you want to do?
3: $80.
0: $80. Who plays the leading role of the Mountie in the latest version of Rosemarie?
3: Howard Keel. Is it Howard Keel?
0: You learn this in a playground at a Griffin Park?
3: I like to go to movies. Is that correct?
0: Yes, that is correct. Howard Keel is right. Huh?
4: You now have $250.
0: Take 90?
3: 90.
0: Who played the title role in the Eddie Cantor story?
3: Keith Brazell.
0: Keith Brazell is right.
4: You now have $340 in your bankroll.
0: And here's your last chance to be the other couples. What are you going to go for?
3: We'll take $100.
0: $100. Who produced and directed Roman Holiday?
3: Roman Holiday, I don't want to...
0: Help her, Joe.
3: Who produced and directed it was William Wyler.
0: William Wyler is right.
4: And you wind up with $440.
0: You better give her a big hug, Joe, man.
1: You know, I took a look at her. I said, you're smart. You do the talking. I don't know if I'm not.
4: You wind up with $440.
0: Thanks and good luck from the DeSoto Plymouth Dealers. You're a smart guy.
4: And that means that we wind up with a tie for the big question tonight. The couple was just here, and Mrs. Martin and the writer, Mr. Hubler, with $440 also. And in just 1 minute, they'll all get a chance at the DeSoto Plymouth $3,000 question. Well, Gaucho, here are the two winning couples all set for the DeSoto Plymouth $3,000 question. We've given them each a card to write down their answer on. And, of course, if both couples get it right, we'll split the money between them. All set?
0: All right, here we go for $3,000. I'll give you 15 seconds to decide on a single answer between you. Think carefully and please no help from the audience. Are you ready? Mary Geneva Dood, D-O-U-D, or Dowd, was the maiden name of the wife of one of our presidents. For $3,000, who married Mary Geneva Dowd?

0: There's the writer's solution.
1: This is President Buchanan?
0: Yeah.
1: No, that's wrong.
0: What is this?
2: Abraham Lincoln.
1: Abraham Lincoln, that's wrong.
0: Too bad.
2: Well, I don't.
1: It is Mary Geneva Dowd, is she's Mamie, that's Dwight D. Eisenhower's wife. That's a dirty trick, but that's the way it goes on our show. Huh? So that means the big question next week will be worth $3,500. Well, you lost the big money, all of you, but how much did they win the quiz, George?
0: Well, each couple won $440 in
1: the
0: quiz.
1: That's not too bad. Congratulations and thanks to all of you and to all of our contestants on the show tonight.

0: Be sure to tune in again next Wednesday night at this same time for the Groucho Marx Show, when the big question will be worth $3,500. 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
0: Folks, here's a reminder from the National Safety Council. 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You Bet Your Life, transcribed from Hollywood, is produced by John Goodell. Directed by Robert Dwan and Bernie Smith. Music by Jack Meekin. This is George Fenneman signing off for the more than 3,000 DeSoto Plymouth dealers from coast to coast. 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

0: Hold it. 15 seconds from now, you'll see the picture he just took. See? With the Polaroid Land camera, you get bright, sharp pictures in 15 seconds. Snap, pull, peel. It's that easy. Is there any better way to get pictures of the family? 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See? With the Polaroid Land camera, you get bright, sharp pictures in 15 seconds. Snap, pull, peel. It's that easy. Is there any better way to get pictures of the family?
1: Once upon a time there was an engineer.
2: Choo-choo Charlie was his name, we hear.
1: He had an engine and he sure had fun. He used good and plenty candy to make his train run.

0: 31 and a half, 32, 33, 35, 40, and 10 is 50, and 50 is a pound. 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
1: You know something, Simon, darling?
2: Some things, Anne. Among them, the fact that you're a very disturbing person.
1: Perhaps that's my answer, then.
2: Answer to what, may I ask?
1: Why, you phoned me the moment I returned from Bermuda. I've been wondering why you're going to ply me with a football game, a dinner, and a play.
2: Oh, why not just relax and enjoy it?
1: I'd like to. Particularly when I remember that last evening we spent together in Bermuda. Before you had to fly back to the States on some nasty murder business or other.
2: Yes, that was quite an evening, wasn't it?
1: Quite.
2: You know, you're very beautiful.
1: I've always enjoyed your thinking so, Simon.
2: Well, inasmuch as I have a tremendous distaste for murder interfering with moonlight, I now intend to take up where we left off.
1: Is that a football game?
2: Oh, well, it'll be a good game. As a matter of fact, it had better be. The trouble I had digging up tickets for it. Well, here we are, Anne.
1: My, how things have changed since I was in Bermuda. Imagine they're now holding football games in cigar stores instead of stadiums.
2: This happens to be Tony Cartago's little establishment. There's an office inside where Tony conducts his main business, which consists of handling bets and scalping tickets.
1: Oh, you do know the loveliest people, Simon.
2: Yeah, for which you should offer thanks. We couldn't get any seats to today's game otherwise. Tony has a couple for us.
1: Oh!
2: Well, didn't your mother ever tell you that it's not polite to go running into people that way?
3: Oh, I'm terribly sorry. I didn't see you. My apologies.
2: Not bad. Nice manners, too. I wonder why she came tearing out of Tony's that way.
1: Well, if you're interested, Tony can probably tell you. I wonder where I've seen that girl before.
2: Oh, in some harpy's huddle, I imagine.
1: Oh.
2: Come on, let's go in.
1: Ooh, someplace. I bet you couldn't buy cigars in here for love of money.
2: Well, I'm not sucker enough to lay odds against that. The real business is conducted right in here. Hiya, Tony. I want you to meet...
3: Simon!
2: You better stand back, Anne. My old grandmother would often say, yikes.
1: Yes, I see. He's been shot, hasn't he?
2: I'm afraid so. He's still alive, though. Hey, Tony. Tony, who did it? Can you hear me, Tony? Who gunned you?
4: No, I didn't. Duke, he knows.
2: It's me, Tony. Templar, who shot you?
4: Don't know. Burns effect. Bring that.
1: Oh, Simon, is he?
2: He is. Well, there's nothing to do but call the police.
1: Why, Simon, the saint calling in the police on a case? What's happened to you?
2: It's very simple, Anne. I'm much more interested in a beautiful woman.
1: Oh, thank you.
2: You're welcome.
1: Well, why don't you call them? Oh, a visitor.
2: Two visitors, darling. A man and a gun.
5: That phone's getting kind of heavy, ain't it, mister?
2: The phone? Oh, yes, yes. Come to think of it, it is kind of heavy at that.
5: I'll take care of it for you. That's better.
2: You know, you're the second person we've met today who should read Emily Post. Don't you know it isn't polite to point at people, particularly with a gun?
5: Shut up.
2: And it's also impolite to tell people...
5: Shut up!
1: You see what he means, darling. He wants you to shut up.
2: Oh, is that it? Yeah. I wondered what he was driving at.
5: That's very fun.
2: I'm so glad you liked it. Though I have a better routine. It goes like, give me that gun!
5: Oh, you know what he was rigging on?
3: Simon! Get up, Simon! Get up! You killed him!
5: No, I was just sleeping. Maybe that gun over his head will learn him a thing or two.
3: But you...
5: And if you're smart, you won't kick up any fuss. They just as soon kiss you, too.
3: Kiss me?
5: Yeah, with the butt of my gun. Now relax, baby.

0: Simon, wake up, Simon, wake up. Oh, come on, Simon, wake up.
1: Let's leave a later call.
0: Simon.
1: All right, Ann. Hey, what goes on here? We're tied up.
0: Yes. Pete thought we'd be more tractable that way.
1: You know something? He's right. Where are we? How'd we get here?
0: Pete, he's the guy who conked you. Yeah. And a buddy of his named Louis brought us here. It's a warehouse of some kind. We're in one of the storage bins on the first floor.
1: Nice. Are we stored away for the winter?
0: No. No, with a little luck, we'll be out of here in 5 minutes.
1: A mistaken identity, Ann. I'm not Superman. And these ropes are pretty tight and strong.
0: Darling, yours may be, but mine aren't. I've had them loose enough to throw off for 15 minutes. I was just waiting for you to wake up.
1: Well, now, don't tell me you're Superwoman.

0: Wake up.
1: Well, now, don't tell me you're a superwoman.
0: No. Now I owe it all to dear, sweet Louis. When I looked at him piteously out of my big blue eyes, he just couldn't tie me up too tightly. I worked myself free while you were sleeping soundly in the corner.
1: Never again will I underestimate the persuasive powers of women. Now see what you can do about getting me, Lucy.
0: All right.
1: There's a little knife in my vest pocket that might help.
0: Vest pocket?
1: Right, oh, be careful, I'm ticklish.
0: Oh, I've got it. You know, Simon, I just remembered who that girl was we saw running out of Tony's place.
1: Yeah? Who is she?
0: Betty Streeter. She... Ah, there. That fixes up your hands.
1: Thanks. Now, let's have the knife. I'll get my legs loose myself.
0: Here.
1: Betty Streeter, huh?
0: Mm-hmm.
1: The luscious lollipop whose picture's been in the newspapers lately over an engagement or something?
0: Yes, that's right. She's engaged to Jack Landers, an old boyfriend of mine.
1: Oh.
0: Oh, lucky girl. Jack is so handsome and fascinating.
1: That's very interesting. There. Now the legs are loose. Now let's see if I can stand up.
0: There. How do you feel?
1: Ooh, outside of that bomb burst in my head and the fact that my legs are apparently cut off at the knee.
0: Simon, someone's coming.
1: Slip those ropes over you and lie down on the floor quick.
0: Oh, okay, Simon.
1: When he comes in, make with those baby blues and attract his attention for a minute. I'll be behind the door.
0: And then what?
1: Well, I won't be dealing a hand of canasta.
0: Quiet now. Hello, Petey. How do you feel?
2: Fine, baby, fine. Just come back to... Hey, the boyfriend, where is he?
1: Here I am, Pete, with a peachy clean breath.
0: Aha! Now that's what I call more like it.
1: Come on your feet.
0: Yeah.
1: I'd better pick up Pete's pop gun. And now let's get out of here.
0: Now, that's the first sensible thing you've said today. Let's... What's that noise, Simon?
1: I don't know, but it sounds like my head feels. There's no time to delve into strange noises now, my sweet. Come on, let's go quietly. You know, I wonder if Louis, the other mug, is hanging around.
0: No. After Pete searched you and didn't find anything, I heard him say he was going to report to the boss.
1: I guess he's still reporting, then. The place seems deserted. Oh, look, there's the front door. Let's head for it.
0: Well, oh, it's certainly nice to be out of there.
1: Yeah. Hey, what was the name of that girl again, Ann?
0: Girl? Oh, Betty Streeter. Why?
1: Look at the sign on this building.
0: Sign? Simon. It says Streeter's Warehouse.
1: Yeah, that's what it says, doesn't it? Come on, Ann, let's find out what this is all about.
0: Simon, darling, I thought you were going to call the police.
1: Ann, darling, that was before Petey hit me over the head with his gun barrel.
0: Oh, I was afraid of that. Okay, what's our first stop?
1: First, we find ourselves a nice telephone directory.
0: May I ask why?
1: To find out what street the Streeters live on.

0: Yes, who? Ann!
1: Hello, Jack. Remember me?
0: Remember you? Oh, Ann, sweetheart, if you don't think so, get a load of this.
1: Jack, that's a rather warm greeting after all these years. Oh, yes. Simon, I want you to meet an old friend of mine, Jack Landers. Jack, this is Simon Templer.
0: Glad to see you, Templer.
2: But not as glad as you are to see Ann.
0: Well, not quite. No. Come on in.
2: Thank you.
0: Yeah, what are you folks doing here, anyhow?
1: We came to see Betty Streeter. This is where she lives, isn't it?
0: Betty? Mm.
2: Yes, remember the girl you're engaged to?
0: Sure. Run along. She's in the living room with her father.
2: Say, by the way, Landers, have you got a handkerchief?
0: Handkerchief? Yeah, of course. Why?
2: Well, I have heard that misplaced lipstick is a better detonator for atomic blast than plutonium, and before the two gals meet,
0: I... maybe you're right, Templar. Well, Betty...
1: Simon!
0: Holy smoke, what was that?
2: Well, either Betty's involved in a premature explosion, or they were shots. Come on, let's see.
0: The living room, Templar, to the left.
2: I'm with you. Stay back, Ann.
0: Betty!
1: Oh, Jack, someone shot at us through the window. Dad's hurt.
2: Look after Mr. Streeter, Jack. I'll take care of the guy at the window.
1: Well, be careful, Simon. He may still be out.
2: Now she tells
0: me. Let me get a crack at him, Templar.
1: Did you get him, Jack?
0: I think I got him in the leg. He stumbled after the first shot, but he got away in that car.
2: Well, now that quiet has descended once again, it might be pertinent to inquire as to the state of Mr. Streeter's health.
1: Oh, it's nothing serious, just a slight flesh wound.
3: Slight wound, is it? Feels like my whole dad blasted arm has been torn off.

0: Do you have any idea who was so interested in perforating the Streeter skin, Mr. Streeter?
1: Yeah, I'll say I have. It was one of the...
2: Dad, there's no need to talk like that now.
1: Blast it, Betty. There's no reason for me to hide things. That crook's been trying to chisel in on my warehouse business for over a year. He's taken one of them over already.
0: You couldn't possibly be talking about Duke Raymond, could you?
3: That's right, Templar. He's threatened Mr. Streeter before. Looks as though he sent one of his gunmen around to enforce that threat.
2: Oh, you've got to give in to him, Dad. The next time you won't be so lucky. You ought to realize now that he won't stop at anything.
1: Give in? Nonsense.
0: I hate to sound mercenary, Mr. Streeter, but how much would it be worth to you to get your skirts cleared of Duke Raymond?
1: How much would it be worth?
0: Mm-hmm.
1: Who are you?
0: My name's Simon Templar, if that means anything to you.
2: The saint?
0: I'll confess it. Does that startle you, Miss Streeter?
2: Oh, why, no, not at all. I just didn't expect
0: it. Of course, after all, only sinners need be frightened by saints. Well, Mr. Streeter, what do you say?
1: All right, I'll make you an offer. $10,000 if you get Duke Raymond out of the way. Nothing if you don't.
0: You've just made yourself a deal.
2: Simon, you taking money for a case?
0: The juries award damages for broken hearts, Anne. And you have no idea how badly I feel about letting Cupid...

0: Well, Miss Morley, this is our famous riverfront. How do you like it?
1: I don't.
0: Now, there's the spot we're heading for. Do you see it?
1: Well, I see some speedboats moored at a dock, if that's what you're talking about.
0: Mm-hmm.
1: Any particular reason for coming here?
0: The usual reason. We're going for a little boat ride. How much for the ride, buddy?
2: 12 miles out, 12 miles back for a buck.
0: That's fair enough. Come on, Ann, let's get in.
1: You know, the more I think about this, Simon, the crazier I think you are. Why would anyone want to travel 12 miles out into the ocean?
0: To see Duke Raymond, of course.
1: Oh, I see.
0: Mm-hmm.
1: He's playing Father Neptune on top of a wave, I presume.
0: Not exactly. You'll see when we get out there. And I'll expect a great big apology for those words when we get back.
3: You mean if you get back, don't you, Temple?
1: Simon!
0: Yeah, I see. That man's here again. Tell me, Petey, my friend, what are you doing here? You coming along for a ride?
3: That's right, pal.
0: You know, after paying a buck for 12 miles out and 12 miles back, I think I've got a right to be particular about the kind of company I have.
3: Well, don't let it bother you, pal. This gun in my hand makes us equals. Besides, you better pay only half a buck.
1: Why only half a dollar, Petey?
0: Because it's cheaper by the dozen, right, Petey?
3: Yeah, you'll get the idea, pal. You may be going 12 miles out, but I don't think you're ever coming back.

0: You know, Pete, this ride hasn't been very comfortable so far. That gun sticking in my back irritates me.
1: Yeah, too bad, isn't it?
0: Sympathetic soul, aren't you? Well, the ride's nearly over. There's Duke Raymond up ahead.
2: That's funny. I don't see anything but an old freighter out there.
1: That's it, lady, the Black Deuce.
2: The Black Deuce? Quaint name, isn't it?
0: It's a quaint ship. Gambling is the specialty.
2: And I always thought that was against the law.
0: That's when you're 12 miles out and you're Duke Raymond, it isn't. You see...
2: Simon, isn't that a cabin cruiser coming up behind us?
0: Yeah, it's coming up fast, too, and no lights on.
1: I don't like that. I don't like it at all.
2: Oh, don't worry, Pete. It's just pulling ahead of us.
1: Yeah, I guess... Hey! Hey, what do you think you're doing?
2: Simon, the boat's turned toward us. It's gonna run into it.
1: Take it easy. Look out! You're gonna ram us! You're gonna...
0: How are you doing, Ann?
2: Oh, all right. So far. But not much.
0: Just a couple of more strokes will do it. Get up. There you go. Just two more now. There.
2: Phew. Oh, I thought we'd never get here.
0: Must have been telepathy. Oh. Wait a minute. I'll climb on board. Okay, now that does it. Okay, now give me your hand.
2: Okay, Simon.
0: Easy does it.
2: Well, quite an experience, I'd say. Where are we?
0: We're in a speedboat moored to the Black Deuce. Which reminds me it's time to go to work.
2: Oh, yeah. You're not actually going aboard that ship, are you?
0: That was my original intention, wasn't it? Besides, Pete and his boyfriend will drown if I don't get help out to him.
2: Oh, and you've got to earn that $10,000, as I know.
0: Yeah, right as usual, Angel. Now, listen closely. Do you know how to run a speedboat?
2: Yes, I do.
0: Well, I've got a funny idea you're going to have to run one in a very few minutes.

0: I do.
1: Who are you?
0: I'm Simon Templer. The man Pete was supposed to bring in part in the wet clothes this damp sea air, you know.
1: Where's Pete?
0: The last time I saw him, he was hanging onto a wrecked speedboat a couple of hundred yards away.
1: Hanging onto him? Come on, get down to cases, Templer. What's the racket?
0: Duke, I have a funny hunch you're going to lay off Streeter's business.
1: Am I? What makes you think so?
0: A possible murder rap?
1: Kid talking, Templer.
0: Tony Cartago was bumped off. Why?
1: You're so smart, you wouldn't know.
0: Maybe I do. I'd guess it was because he knew too much about bonds.
1: Bonds?
0: Yeah, you know, securities, negotiable ones with a lot of dough.
1: Where'd you get that idea?
0: From Tony. He talked before he died. He mentioned you and bonds.
1: Tony always talked too much. You talk too much, too.
0: Yeah, I'm beginning to get what you mean.
1: I thought you would.
0: You know, Duke, there you are, sitting behind that desk with a gun in your hand. I wonder.
1: You wonder what?
0: I wonder how you'd look with that desk on top of you. Oh, too bad, Duke. You missed me. Sorry, I can't do the same. Oh. Well, imagine that. Duke Raymond sleeping during business hours. You'll never get ahead that way, old boy. Horatio Alger would positively frown upon you. Nice going, Ann. Thank you kindly for picking me up out of the water.
2: If I'd known what was going to happen, I wouldn't have. When I saw you dive off that rail and all those people started shooting at
0: you. Oh, just a necessary unpleasantness, my sweet. I had to get some information from Duke about bonds.
2: Bonds? You going to play the market?
0: Right now I'm playing the field. There's a murderer in it. And I'm going to start at Mr. Streeter's warehouse.

0: this way, Ann.
1: That way? The warehouse is over to the left side.
0: Sure, but we're going next door.
1: And just what do you expect to find there, Sherlock?
0: A printing press, of course. There, you see? The Travers Printing Company.
1: Well, I see it, but I can't understand it. How did you know this place was here, and why look for a printer?
0: Tony Cartega told me to look for one just before he died. And as for this place, you remember the thumping noise we heard as we were leaving the warehouse?
1: Why, of course. It was made by a printing press.
0: Sure, that's what I thought. Well, shall we go in?
1: At this hour? But it's so dark, nobody will be in there.
0: Two facts would impress me no end. Now, let me see. I should have some keys in my pocket.
1: Why bother? That door's already partially open.
0: Yeah, you're right.
1: Oh, this is black as pitch in here.
0: I can't risk a light until we're sure it's empty.
1: There's a crack of light over there.
0: Yeah.
1: It seemed to come from a doorway into another room. I wonder if... Oh!
0: What's the matter?
1: I hit my foot against something. Something soft.
0: You don't say. Suppose you look up at the ceiling while I shine this pencil flash down.
1: Oh, Simon.
0: Perfectly expressed.
1: He's dead, isn't he?
0: Well, if he's not, he ought to be. He's been tied up, gagged, strangled, and shot in the leg.
1: Who is he?
0: I think he's the gentleman who tried to kill Mr. Streeter.
1: Well, how do you...
0: Because Jack shot him in the leg, remember? He's probably Mr. Travers the printer.
1: What is it, Simon? Why'd you turn off the light?
0: Because that light in the other room just went out, and I hate to be a nonconformist.
1: Where are you going?
0: I'm going to step over there and see what's up.
1: Oh, be careful. Simon! Simon, are you all right?
0: I'm not sure, but I'll risk it. I'm going after him.
1: Oh, look out, Simon! He's a killer! What is it?
0: Oh,
1: what's wrong?
0: Whoever it was locked and bolted this door, I'll have to kick it down.
1: Someone may still be in there.
0: You have the most pessimistic thoughts. Now wait till I find the light switch.
1: Well, nobody's here. He must have gone out that window.
0: And if I hadn't been idiot enough to bump into something in the dark, this case might have been over by now.
1: Either that or you'd have been dead. What's that funny hissing sound?
0: That? Oh, it's the flame under that lead pot over there.
1: What's cooking?
0: Oh, printers use them to melt their old linotype slugs in.
1: Yes, but why would that be going now? Do you think the killer left...
0: There was a reason I wanted you along tonight. You've just hit it. Look, there's the type.
1: Right? Yes.
0: And see those engraved copper and zinc plates on that work table?
1: Mm-hmm.
0: If we'd come in a few minutes later, they'd have been in that lead pot.
1: But what are they?
0: Oh, I'm not so good at reading upside down and backwards, but... 6% debentures, state of secured... Highway taxes. Huh, so that's it. What?
1: Would you mind explaining, Simon?
0: Later, darling. First, I've got a little surprise party to prepare.
1: Surprise party?
0: Yeah. As soon as I remove the handkerchief gag from Mr. Travers, send a message to Duke Raymond and make a few phone calls, we'll go to the scene of the party.
1: How nice. Now, what's going to happen there?
0: What usually happens at a surprise party?
1: Oh, don't tell me. I know. One very foxy murderer is going to get a great big surprise.

0: So the surprise party is going to be at Tony Cartago's place.
1: Right you are, Ann. There it is now.
0: What's going to happen, Simon? All I know is that you called a lot of people in a disguised voice and told them something about Bonds and Tony's. Why?
1: Well, if you'll look inside the cigar store, what do you see?
0: Well, there's a light inside.
1: Correct. That must mean one of the guests has arrived. Look quiet as we go in. I want to see if that's an early bird or a worm.
0: Seems to be awfully busy looking for something.
1: Well, let's help the poor soul find it. Hello, Betty.
2: Oh!
1: What's the matter, Betty? Looking for some bonds?
2: Bonds?
1: The ones you were called about this morning?
2: Well, I don't know what you're talking about.
1: Not that, Betty. That'll never do. However, I wasn't the one who called you this morning.
2: How did you know about that?
3: May we join the party?
2: Jack!
4: Hello, dear.
5: All right, Templar, what's this all about?
1: Hello, gentlemen. Nice of you to come, Mr. Streeter. Jack, I was just talking to Betty about that phone call of this morning. What did your caller say, Betty? Something about your father's life being endangered over some bonds and that you'd better get down here fast to save him?
5: My life in danger? What kind of nonsense is that?
1: It wasn't nonsense to Betty. She came down here all right. We walked in right after Betty left and found Tony Cartago dead.
4: Now, just a minute. You're making a pretty dangerous accusation there, Templar.
1: Happens to be true. Mr. Streeter, Duke Raymond forced you to sell him that warehouse next to the Travers Printing Company, didn't he?
5: Yes. And it took a lot of force. He ruined the business by destroying merchandise, wrecking trucks, the usual racketeering methods. I had to sell to stop losing money.
6: Maybe you better not talk so much, Streeter.
7: Yeah. Maybe it won't be healthy.
1: Well, more guests. Duke Raymond and Pete.
6: Yeah, that's right, Sapler. What gives here?
1: Well, now, that's a rather silly question, Duke. You came here looking for bonds, didn't you?
6: So your message was a frame, eh, chum?
1: Only in a manner of speaking, chum. Someone in this room owed you money from gambling, didn't they, Duke? And promised to pay in negotiable securities to be left until called for here at Tony Cartago's.
6: It's your story, Templar. Keep talking.
1: But when Pete came to pick up the bonds for you, they were missing, and Tony was dead. It's lucky for you, too. If you tried to sell those bonds, you'd have been arrested. They were forgeries.
6: Phonies? You sure about that?
1: I know it, and I can prove it.
0: Surprise, surprise, surprise.
1: What do you think of your gambling friend now, Duke?
6: The dirty double-crosser. With all that dough in the family, too. Oh, low-down rat is going to get...
4: No, you don't, Duke. Stop right there.
2: Simon, he's got a gun.
1: Isn't that strange, Ann? I was thinking the same thing.
2: Jack. Oh, no, Jack, not you.
4: Pretty sharp, aren't you, Templar? Got it all figured out.
1: Oh, I've been known to get around, Landers. Anyway, it was rather obvious. Particularly after you kissed Ann.
0: After he kissed me? What did that have to do with it?
1: Well, you see, Ann...
7: I got something to say first.
1: Yes, good old Pete. He never misses.
4: There, my dear.
7: Thanks for keeping him busy while I went for my gun, Templar.
1: Oh, think nothing of it, Pete. And to show my appreciation...
4: Here! What? What's the big idea,
1: Templar? Duke, let's not be hasty, shall we? I've got a gun, too, the one I borrowed from you aboard your ship. Get on the phone, Ann. Call the police.
0: You bet, Simon. Right away.
1: As for you, Mr. Streeter, get out your checkbook. The amount is $10,000 payable to your favorite charity... Your friend Duke Raymond won't bother you again for a long, long time.

0: like another drink, eh?
1: No, thank you, Simon. I suppose I should thank you for a lovely day.
0: It had its points, but the football game might have been more exciting.
1: I doubt it, but I still need some answers.
0: But don't you see, Anne, Jack was terrified when he couldn't pay Duke the huge gambling debt he owed him. So he hit on the idea of forging bonds. He had Travers print them.
1: But I still don't understand why he killed Travers.
0: Well, he had to make sure that Travers wouldn't talk. So when Jack went to the print shop to destroy the evidence of the forged plates, he destroyed Travers, too.
1: Yes, but why was Tony killed?
0: Tony held the bonds for Duke. But when he discovered they were forged, he called the Streeter home.
1: Yes.
0: Betty got the message and hurried down to see what it was all about. She thought Tony was talking about her father.
1: And Jack was there, overheard the conversation, and beat her to Tony.
0: Right.
1: And he tried to kill us with a cruiser to stop us from getting Duke's store.
0: Mm-hmm. He was a busy little man.
1: Okay, mastermind. I guess I've got it. Except for that crack about the kiss. How come you knew Jack Landis was guilty because he kissed me?
0: Lipstick, Aunt.
1: What? Lipstick?
0: Yeah. You see, after you kissed him, he had lipstick all over his face.
1: Yes. Yeah.
0: When I called it to his attention, he wiped it off with his handkerchief. And the handkerchief that gagged Travers had lipstick on it, too.
1: Oh. And to think that just because he kissed me, he's dead.
0: I wouldn't feel that way about it if I were you. Your kisses wouldn't kill anyone, and I can prove it.
1: Can you, Simon?
0: Sure. Watch. There, you see?
1: I guess you're right.
0: Oh, please don't agree so quickly, Anne.
1: Why not?
0: I'm seriously considering making a lifetime work out of proof.

0: You've been listening to another transcribed adventure of the Saint, the Robin Hood of modern crime. Now here's our star, Vincent Price.
1: Ladies and gentlemen, in tonight's cast you heard Shirley Mitchell, Barbara Eiler, Jack Moyles, Tom Brown, Edmund MacDonald, and Anthony Barrett. This is Vincent Price inviting you to join us again next week at this same time for another exciting adventure of the Saint. Good night.
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3: All aboard for the transcribed premiere production, The Cruise of the Paul Parrot, that thrilling story of the days of the whalers and adventure on the high seas. This is the story of Johnny Robbins and Sue Grange, a boy and girl who sail away on the good ship Paul Parrot on a whaling cruise that turned out to be a search for a diamond mine. With them are Captain Dalton, master of the ship, and Old Dickon, the one-legged sailor who takes care of the ship's mascot, Paul Parrot himself. Ezra Grange, Sue's brother, who, as the owner of the ship, is the man who is responsible for the treasure hunt, and other members of the crew. As we pick up the thread of adventure, it is the year 1860. The Paul Parrot is heading homeward and has stopped for water and provisions at the lonely group of islands called Tristan da Cunha in the South Atlantic. Johnny, Sue, Dickon, Captain Dalton, Ezra Grange, and several of the crew have just come ashore on the beach of Tristan, the main island of the group, and are standing on the beach looking toward the tiny settlement.
4: This is the most beautiful island I've ever seen. Oh, that gigantic mountain that rises out of the center.
5: Why, that looks like snow on the top.
6: Aye, lad, and snow it is. It's a monster mountain for sure. Why, she's almost 8,000 feet high.
4: Oh, those are the cutest little houses down there. I'm surprised anyone would live so far away from anything else in the world.
7: Aye, lass, it's about the lonesomest settlement in the world, all right. Ships don't often call here, and after all, the whole island's only 20 square miles, and it's 1,500 miles away from the nearest settlement.
8: Look, Captain, here come some of the inhabitants out to meet us. You're sure they're friendly?
7: Oh, blow me down, Mr. Grange. Of course they're friendly. They're a mixed race, to be sure, but as kind of people as you could expect to meet.
8: See, Captain, this must be the leader coming forward to meet us. Peculiar-looking old chap.
4: And there's others behind him. And children, too.
5: Gosh, just think. They never have to worry about going to school way out here in the middle of the ocean.
6: Lash me to a yard arm, lad. You know, now, that's no way to be talking at eight. Why, the day'll come when you'll be sorry you spoke so bleak and mean about school.
9: Johnny don't like school. Johnny don't like school.
6: Stow it, Paul Parrot, you blooming pelican.
7: Well, here's the old fellow now. Ahoy, mate. Captain Dalton of the whaler Paul Parrot speaking out of New Bedford. We're putting in for water on a brief spell before sailing home.
6: Welcome to Tristan da Cunha, sir. Welcome, all of you. My name's Cotton, sir, governor of the island, sir, in the name of Great Britain, for whom I served many years in the Royal Navy. On a man of war, sir. And this is my wife.
10: Well, bless me, it's young ones. You must come down to the house and let me fix a bite for the young ones and a meal for all you gentlemen.
6: Of course. You must all come with me and have a spot of cheer. Well,
8: this is very kind of you, Mr. Cotton. By the way, Grange is my name, owner of the Paul Parrot. I hear from the captain here that your island is often visited by ships.
6: Oh, well, to tell you the truth, sir, we've seen enough in the last 10 years or so, sir. You see, Yankee whalers like yourself are bound in these seas, knowing that whales pasture in these waters. Ah, oh, but this year, well, sir, I'm surprised to see you put in so boldly in these troublous times. Don't you know, sir, that the Confederate cruisers have been using these islands as a base to attack Yankee shipping?
7: Confederate cruisers? Vast man, I don't know what you're talking about.
6: You don't know, sir, that the United States of America has split in two parts over having, not having slaves, sir?
7: Strike me, mate. You can't mean our country's at war with itself.
10: It's true. The South has split from the rest of the country and is calling itself an independent nation. The Confederacy it is.
4: Oh, Ezra, that's awful. How could Americans ever fight each other?
8: Well, Sue, my dear, men sometimes do strange things when they're angry. We don't know much about this fighting, but if there's a war between the states, it looks like trouble for shipping.
6: Ah, you're right there, sir. And the Confederates' gunboats are always down here and Tristan to capture Yankee whalers.
7: So that's what you meant when you spoke of our boldness, Mr. Cotton. We saw no warships, though, near the islands.
6: Ah, you were fortunate indeed, sir. We'll be glad to have you as long as you may care to stay, sir. But it's only fair to warn you what might happen if a cruiser sails into the passage and finds your vessel anchored out there.
8: Captain, I think we'd better set sail from here as soon as we can.
7: I've asked Mr. Grange. We've faced trouble before, and we can do it again. But we'll not waste time. There's no use looking for squalls when they ain't around. We'll stow in some casks of water then, Mr. Cotton. Look over the ship for any repairs we need, and in a couple of days we'll hoist anchor. Avast! What was that?
11: Captain Dalton! Captain Dalton! It's a full-rigged vessel sailing toward the island firing cannon.
5: And the Paul Parrot is out there right in its path.
4: What if it's a warship?
7: Easy there, me hearties. We'll hold to. It's flying no colors. All we can do is stand our ground and hope if she does attack our ship out there, our men on board will be ready for her.
9: Rah! All hands ahoy! Dirty weather ahead! Rah! Rah!
4: But I haven't seen him.
7: Well, 10 minutes have gone by and there's been no firing. What do you make of it, Dickon?
11: Well, lash me to the skipper, sir. I don't know. I don't. But she dropped anchor out there. And it looks to me like the man in the bow of this boat that's coming ashore might be a skipper.
7: Aye.
4: Johnny, it can't be a warship. The captain's not dressed in naval uniform.
5: But I wonder why it was firing that cannon then.
12: Hey, Cotton, you white-bearded porpoise. What's the blooming idea of letting another vessel anchor out there in the bay just where I always put in with the Africana?
6: But please, sir, Captain Carson, I didn't expect you back so soon, sir. I didn't think there'd be any harm.
12: Stuart. You know that's the most sheltered spot in the harbor where I always want to drop anchor?
7: Well, there's there, Captain Karsh, whoever you may be. It's my ship you're referring to. And I'm so sorry I ran into your private slice of the harbor. However, as I saw no sign in the bay saying this space reserved for the Africana, I don't rightly see that you've got anything to say about it.
12: Oh, a sea lawyer, I am. You better keep a civil tongue in your head.
7: Avast, Mr. Karsh, I may be no sea lawyer, but I know enough to smell something amiss in the wind when a merchant captain, for so I take you to be, fires cannons on entering a port as deserted as this. Now, suppose you state your business civilly to Mr. Cotton here, or you may regret your unusual methods.
9: Rah! Tell him, skipper! Lay on with the ropes and...
11: Quiet, you blasted chicken face!
12: Well, playing protector, eh? If it's any of your business, I'm Captain Karsh of the Four-Master Africana out of New Orleans to Cape Town with cotton and trading goods. And we've stopped here for provisions. And if it's any further your business, any skipper who knows the seas knows enough to carry cannons for protection in troublous times like these. Are you satisfied, Mr. Sea Lawyer?
7: Your story sounds fair, but I'm not your judge. I'm Captain Dalton of the whaler Paul Parrot, homeward bound for New Bedford with a full cargo.
12: A full cargo, Mr. Dalton?
7: Aye.
12: Your ship's riding high in the waters for one with a full cargo of whale oil, if I know anything about it.
7: If asked, Mr. Karsh, you don't know anything about it, and there's no reason why you should. Let's end this argument and transact our business as we should. There are certain courtesies of the seas.
11: Captain, there's them skippers what don't have enough sense to know the courtesies of the seas.
9: Ah, blasted pirate! Blasted pirate! Ah!
7: That's enough, Dickon. We didn't ask for your opinion.
5: Oh, Dickon, you shouldn't have said that. There's no use getting the other captain angrier.
11: Oh, I can't help it, lad, that I can't. I can tell a seagoing bully when I sights one, and he's one of them. You may lay to that.
12: All right, we'll have done with it. I get first choice of all the provisions as usual, Mr. Cotton.
6: But, sir, maybe Captain Dalton here...
7: Avast, Mr. Karsh, I made port here first. But even then, I'm willing to give you equal choice. But first choice of provisions you'll not have.
12: And why not? You know they'll pay well for them when I reach Cape Town in return.
7: Well, why not pay now? Trade from your cargo. These folks can use cotton or other supplies better than your credit, which means less than nothing in this end of the world.
12: Yeah, still interfering, eh? I suppose you can pay for all the provisions you want in cash.
8: We certainly can, and more handsomely than you with all your bullying talk.
12: Oh, you can, eh? It looks funny to me, Captain Dalton. A whaler that by the looks of a Kerry's little whale oil, it is fixed to pay any price. Maybe you picked up a pirate treasure chest, eh? Of course, it ain't none of my business.
9: Right, it ain't none of your business.
7: Looks like the bloomin' parrot knows you pretty well after all, Captain Carr.
12: Hang the bloomin' bird. Pretty well, I'll have to agree with you. But you're lucky to share a like with Captain Carr. Let's get the dealing over with.
7: Aye. For in the day we'll weigh an anchor ourselves. And then we're homeward bound. Well, Mr. Grange, looks like everything's shaping up fine now that we're leaving. There'll only be smooth sailing ahead. You may lay to that.
8: Yes, Captain. I'm certainly happy that we're on the last part of our journey. And above all, we've seen no trace here at Tristan of what we feared most, a southern gunboat.
7: Avast, Mr. Grange. You know how stories grow with the telling. I'll wager you we'll never see a warship all the way back to port. Here we are at the ship.
6: Come on, you two youngsters. Up the ladder with you, Johnny and Sue. Come on, I'll give you a boost. Up you
7: go. Hoist the whaleboat for the Navy, Mr. Buscara. Step lively, men. Stand by to weigh anchor. Mr. Wainwright, send hands aloft to put on full sail. Spanking good wind to make the most of.
6: Avast, lash me to a yard arm. Captain Dalton, look after a moment. That blinking swab Kosh is putting on old canvas on his ship.
7: Well, blow me down, Dick, and what of it? We knew that the Africana expected to leave today, too.
6: Aye, sir, we did that. But if you'll remember, Captain, he's bound for Cape Town, ain't he?
7: Aye, so he is. And what of it, man?
6: Well, sir, if he's bound for South Africa, and we're heading north for New Bedford, so help me, Captain, why is he tacking about and following us?
7: What? Blow me down. He is swinging about.
4: Oh, Dickon, you don't suppose he's going to give us any trouble?
6: Well, Miss Sue, I can't say what's in the wind, lass.
4: Oh,
6: all I know is, when the skipper of a merchantman arms his vessel with heavy guns and goes about bullying poor settlers, and then he changes his course to follow a ship, he's more likely to be a blooming privateer than a merchant skipper, he is.
7: A privateer, is he? Well, blow me down, mates, with a seaworthy craft like the Poll Parrot. We'll show him our heels in short time. Ahoy! Hoist anchor! Ahoy! We're sailing!
9: Wrong! He's a pirate! He's a bloody pirate!
3: Why has Captain Karsh completely turned his ship around to follow the Poll Parrot? Those heavy cannons on the Africana do look suspicious. Is Karsh really a privateer? And what will he do if he catches the Poll Parrot? Will he find the priceless diamonds on board? Maybe our friends can outdistance him, but it'll be a thrilling race if they do. Whatever happens, we know it'll be exciting, so don't miss the next transcribed adventure in the cruise of the Poll Parrot. Until then, this is your Poll Parrot announcer, Dave Ward, saying goodbye.

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1: 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And don't forget the hazelnut in every bite!
2: Sorry!
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3: I came across Mr. Kipling in the meadow by the church. 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

0: And now let's visit our friend, the great Gildersleeve, who has, as you know, a nephew named Leroy, who has, as you probably don't know, four rabbits, named respectively Eenie, Meenie, Miney, and possibly Moe. Right now, they are preparing to go to Fairview, where Leroy is to represent his school at the Junior Rabbit Breeder Show, and all six of them are quite hopped up about the trip.
1: Now, take it easy, Leroy. Just be calm, like me. No use getting all excited about this. Not at all. Where's my briefcase?
2: Under your arm, Unc.
1: What? Oh, yes. How did it ever get there? Now about my suitcase. Handkerchiefs, socks, Bertie.
3: Yes, Mr. Gildersleeve?
1: Never mind. I found him.
3: Found what, Mr. Gildersleeve?
2: His socks.
3: Well, where about?
1: I found him.
3: Well, why shouldn't you? They're right there all the time.
1: Yes, I know.
2: He found them.
3: Then why call me?
1: Because I couldn't find him.
3: But I thought you said...
1: Oh, never mind. Yeah, my goodness, anybody'd think we'd never gone any place before.
2: Well, it's pretty exciting for me, Uncle Mort. Baby, 300 miles. Jeepers.
1: Leroy, you talk like you'd been chained up in the coal cellar all your life. Didn't you fly to California and back last year?
2: Well, sure, Unc.
3: Yes, son. We automotored all over the 47 states 2 years ago.
1: There are 48 states, Bertie.
3: Yes, I know that. But when we was in Florida, they never heard of California. And when we was in California, the visa was personal.
1: Well, anyway, Leroy, you've done a great deal of traveling for a boy your age, and another 300 miles shouldn't mean any more than going down to the corner on Saturday morning for the Sunday morning papers.
2: But creepers, Uncle Mort, we're going on the train. I never been on a train.
1: Oh, my goodness, modern youth. Why, when I was just a baby, I can't seem to find my military brushes. Where are they, Bertie?
3: I put them in your happy rock bag, Mr. Gildersleeve.
1: In my what?
2: Bertie, could you perchance mean Gladstone bag?
3: Yeah, that's it.
1: Yes, happy rock. Well, I guess that's everything. Hey, wait a minute. Leroy?
2: Yes, Uncle?
1: Did you mail that letter I gave you last night?
2: Which letter? Oh, well, yes, of course I did.
1: Good. It was to Cousin Flora, telling her and her husband we're coming to stay with them while we're in Fairview. Won't they be surprised?
2: Why? Why, Uncle Mort?
1: Well, because it's an answer to a letter they sent fishing around for an invitation to visit us.
3: Good thing they ain't coming this week with Miss Marge out of town at that Red Cross training school.
1: Yes. Well, are you sure you've got everything you'll need, Leroy?
2: Positive.
3: Say, if you're going to be on that train when it leaves, you better get mobilized. Where's your rabbits, Leroy?
2: Out in the hall in that wooden box. The manual training class built it especially for them.
3: Well, they did a bum job, Leroy. That box is full of holes.
1: Yep. Holes? Well, that's so the little creatures won't get asphyxiated, Bertie.
3: Yes, but it'll help them breathe, too. Shall I call up and get you a taxi?
1: Taxi? No, thank you, Bertie. We can pick up one at the drugstore. If we can't, it'll be the first thing I haven't been able to get at that drugstore. Come on, Leroy, let's get going.
2: Okay, Unc. So long, Bertie. Don't let any Japs get you.
3: Quit picking on us South Sea folks, Leroy.
1: Hey, come on, young man. I'll take the suitcases. You bring that crate of clover crunches. If Marjorie gets back to town before we do, Bertie, you tell her where we went.
3: Yes, sir. I'll tell her that you had to act as a convoy for a bunch of dumb bunnies. And then she'll say...
1: Never mind. I know what you say. Goodbye.
2: Bye, Bertie.
3: Bye, Miss Gilsey. Bye, Leroy.
2: I hope we haven't forgotten anything, Uncle Mort. Have you got the tickets?
1: Yeah, the tickets. Don't be ridiculous. Tickets. Oh, wait a minute. I better look to make sure. Yes, here's the envelope. Yo, great Caesar's ghost.
2: What's wrong, Uncle Mort?
1: Look, here's my letter to Cousin Flora. I must have sent her the railroad tickets. Oh, now she'll think I want her and that loud husband of hers to come here.
2: Oh, gee, now how are we going to get to Fairview? Does this mean we're not going?
1: Now, wait a minute. Don't rattle me, Leroy. Don't rattle me. No time to get reservations. The next train won't get this there in time. Oh, for what a thick head I turned out to be.
2: Say, Uncle, how about driving?
1: Yes, it's driving me. Wait a minute. Driving? Why, of course. Let's get the car. Come on. We can put the rabbits in the rear compartment, load up on gasoline, and beat the train to Fairview. That was a fine suggestion. You're a bright boy, Leroy.
2: Gee, I don't know about that, Uncle. I just suggested myself out of my first ride on a railroad train.
1: How far is it to the next town, Leroy?
2: Well, according to the sign we passed 10 miles ago, it's 3 miles.
1: Yeah.
2: While according to the map, it's 6.
1: Yeah.
2: But according to all the houses around here, we're almost there.
1: Yeah, thank goodness. I hope the road gets better from here on. So far, it's been terrible. It's had more hairpins than a dime store. And what's more, it's full of Charlie holes.
2: Don't you mean Chuck holes, Uncle Mort?
1: Yes, but this is a road I don't want to become familiar with, Leroy.
2: Yeah, we haven't hit a straight stretch for hours.
1: That's right. For every mile forward that we go, we travel two from side to side and three up and down. This isn't a road, it's a Lakonga line. Why, when I think of... We almost went in the ditch that time.
2: Why don't you try driving in the ditch? It might be smoother.
1: Yes. Leroy, this is no time to horse around. Well, if there was a horse around, I'd trade it in for this car.
2: You know, I'm getting kind of hungry.
1: Hungry? Well, so am I. Strange how much exercise you can get just bouncing up and down, isn't it?
2: Let's stop and eat at the next stop and eat.
1: It's all right. That place up ahead doesn't look bad. However, we're so far behind schedule, let's just get some sandwiches to eat along the way.
2: Huh? Okay.
1: Yeah. Come on, Leroy.
2: I'm right with you, Unc.
1: Oh, my. And to think, if we hadn't mailed those tickets, we'd have been sitting in a comfortable train counting the telephone poles instead of dodging them. Let's sit here at the counter, eh?
2: Tired, Uncle Mort?
1: Just my eyes, Leroy. Funny, I'd swear I was seeing gravy spots in front of them.
2: That's easy, Unc. You're looking at the waiter's apron.
1: Yeah? Oh, of course, yeah, that's it. What'll you have, Leroy?
2: A ham sandwich.
1: Same thing for me, waiter, and we'll take them with us. Say, look, they've got cherry pie, Leroy. Would you care for a slice?
2: No, thanks, Unc. After that road we were on, I couldn't stand anything else with pits in it.
4: How long did it take you to drive from Fairview, Mr. Toby?
5: Oh, about 7 hours, McGuire. At this rate, I should be in Summerfield by 10 o'clock tonight.
1: Excuse me, gentlemen, but I couldn't help overhearing that last remark. Don't count on getting to Summerfield by 10 o'clock tonight, sir.
5: No, why not?
1: Because these blasted roads are in a blasted condition.
4: Oh, you don't like our roads, eh?
5: And now, McGuire, take it easy. What's wrong with our roads?
1: What is it? And you take it easy, too, mister. Don't get angry at me just because I warn you about that collection of bumpy ruts ahead of you.
4: I accept that as a personal insult.
1: Huh?
2: Gee whiz, is it your road?
4: Well, I'm the superintendent of road maintenance for this section, and this is State Highway Commissioner Toby.
1: Yeah? What am I supposed to do, get down on my hands and knees and bump my head on the floor?
4: What?
1: If you think I'm going to back up and crawl, Commissioner, you're mistaken. I've done all my backing up and crawling for the day on that blankety-blank road of yours this afternoon.
4: Say, I don't like your attitude.
1: And I don't like your highway. Looks like it was surveyed through the bottom of a beer bottle. Yes, and built by a hillbilly with the hiccups.
6: Now, look here. You're doing Mr. McGuire an injustice.
1: Yeah.
6: He and his men have been constructing that road for the past 6 years.
1: I know that. I saw the signs all along the way. Slow men at work.
4: Well, that's enough. I'm going to hand this guy a face full of fists.
7: Let me at him, then. What?
1: Here's our sandwiches, Leroy. Mister, you're mighty lucky we're in a hurry. Come on, Leroy. Let's stop tearing down the commissioner's highway and start tearing down the commissioner's highway.
2: Okay, I'm coming. Gee, you certainly told him off, didn't you?
1: Yeah, did you see the look on that guy McGuire's face?
4: Ain't you going to finish your stay, Commissioner?
5: No, the mood's gone. I might as well get started. Oh, waiter, the check.
4: No. Let me pay for it.
5: No.
4: Yes.
5: Well, all right.
4: Here you are, waiter. Keep the change. Now, Commissioner, don't let that big blimp get your goat. What does a mug like that know about the heartaches of building roads?
5: Yes, you're right, McGuire. Say, I thought I parked my car about here.
4: Are you sure?
5: Well, I think so. I remember it was near this truck.
4: Here it is, Commissioner.
5: That's strange. Could someone have moved it? Hey, hold on a minute, Mac. That isn't my car.
4: It ain't. It certainly looks like it.
5: Sure, it's same make, same model, same color, but those aren't my official license plates.
4: Hey, that's right.
5: Oh, now I wonder who could have been so chuckle-headed as to pull a trick like this.
4: Throckmorton P. Gildersleeve.
5: What do you mean? What are you talking about?
4: That's the name of the bird that owns this car. Here's his registration certificate.
5: Well, we've got to get that car of mine back, McGuire. We've got to send out a police warning over the radio to the highway patrol.
4: Sure, Commissioner. We'll get it back all right. You needn't worry or get excited.
5: You don't understand. There's been a rock slide on the road near Summerfield and an emergency, and I've got 100 pounds of explosives in the rear compartment of my car.
1: Hey, You notice how much more pep the car seems to have now, Leroy? I really get a bang out of driving a car with oomph.
2: Yeah, careful of that bump, Unc.
1: Yeah? Oh. Quite a bounce, wasn't it? I can't get over how much better the car runs. If it keeps up like this, it'll feel as if we had wings, Leroy. Hold on, here comes Kurt.
2: You better go easy on those tires, Unc.
1: Huh?
2: Remember, you can't get any new ones until the FBI investigates you and finds out you're an ambulance or something.
1: Yes. Well, these tires are good for thousands of miles yet, Leroy.
7: Oh?
1: Hey, these roads. I hope that didn't hurt any of our little cottontail cuties in the rear there. Well, I guess they're well padded.
2: Yeah, I can hear the box bouncing up and down.
1: You can?
2: Maybe I better get it and hold it in my lap.
1: No, no, don't do that. They'll be happier if they don't get a look at this road. Besides...
2: Look out for that red lantern.
1: What red lantern? Oh, that red lantern. Oh. No wonder I couldn't see it. A big pile of dirt behind it, Leroy. Well, here's the end of the detour. Now I'm really going to hit it up. And Leroy...
2: Yes, Uncle Mort?
1: I want you to keep a sharp lookout and back. If you see any highway patrol cars with red lights flashing and cops in them, you just nudge me. Understand?
2: Yes, Uncle Mort.
1: You're good. I don't expect to get... Oh, Leroy, don't bump me.
2: That wasn't a bump, Unc. That was a nudge.
1: Nudge? Oh, my goodness. Yes, now I can see him. I better stop, eh? I can't imagine what in the world I've done.
2: Well, Uncle Mort, I have an idea.
1: Be quiet, young man. Oh, here they come. Good evening, boys.
4: Good evening, Chief.
2: Chief?
1: Shh, he thinks I'm an Indian. What can I do for you, boys?
8: Just stay where you are, sir. We'll have the fire out in a minute.
1: Yes, fire?
8: Just one of your rear brakes. Bring me that extinguisher, Mike.
1: Oh.
4: Here you are, Sid. Any button you coat, it's the commissioner.
8: Thanks.
1: Say... what's going on back there, boy?
4: Nothing to get excited about, Chief. One of the brakes must have locked.
2: Oh, my goodness. It's lucky you put it out before it got to that box of rabbits. I better look to see how they are, Uncle.
1: No, Leroy. They're probably sleeping. Let's let sleeping rabbits lie.
8: I don't think any harm was done. If you'll just watch your brakes for a ways, Chief.
1: Well, thank you very much, boys. Anytime I can do anything for you, I've got a card here someplace.
4: Oh, we know who you are.
1: Oh, you do? Well, I never knew I was that famous.
4: Sure, you're a big man in this state.
8: Sid, he'd be a big man in any state.
1: Yeah. Well, I got to be getting along now. Goodbye, boys.
4: Goodbye, sir.
8: Goodbye, sir.
4: Now, there's a genuine guy, the commissioner.
8: Yeah, don't act no different than you and me.
4: You or I, Sid. You know, he's a lot better looking than his pictures do him justice.
8: Yeah, but don't you think he's a little fatter?
4: No, not fatter, Sid. Heavier setter. You see, fatter isn't a respectful way to describe a state commissioner.
8: Yeah, but on him it looks good. Well, let's get into the heap and start rolling again.
4: Yeah.
9: Attention all highway patrol.
4: Hey, listen.
9: Be on lookout for large gray sedan, license 4X669.
4: That number's familiar.
9: A state car assigned to Highway Commissioner Toby.
4: Oh, the guy that was just here.
9: Taken from Junction Grill an hour ago by a stout man and a small boy with a black mustache.
4: A small boy? A small boy with a black mustache. Hey, that's the guy who... Why, that fat rat...
9: Handle situation with care, boys. Rear end of car is loaded with explosives.
4: Come on, Mike. Let's go get him.
8: Yeah.
4: There they are. Right up ahead. Get closer. Hey, what are you doing? Shooting at the rear tires. Hey, wait a minute. That car's full of explosives. Oh, my gosh. Don't get too close, Mike.
8: Okay, I'll drop back. But what did we do?
4: Say, look at him go. Let's trail him till he slows up. If he slows up before he blows up,

0: we've been making good time, my boy. I thought we'd better stop here in Millville and get some gasoline. Where is that attendant?
1: I think I'll get out and take a look at the rabbits, Uncle Boy.
0: Yeah, that's a good idea. That road was so rough, I bet those hairs stood on end. Oh, say, Leroy, the police chaps again.
2: All right, stick them up, you two.
3: Reach first, you know, stick them up.
0: Oh, hello, boys. Practicing?
2: Get them up quick, Fatso.
0: If Fatso?
1: Say, what's the idea?
3: You two, get them up. Now, search them, Mike.
0: Yep, here. You needn't be so rough. You've broken a couple of my cigars.
4: Well, they haven't got any guns on them, Sid.
3: Okay, put down your hands. But don't pull any funny business, you two.
0: What's the meaning of this unwarranted outrage?
4: Hey, get him.
0: Yes.
3: That's what we did, didn't we? You stole the highway commissioner's car and it's loaded with explosives.
0: Yes. What's this about the commissioner's car?
3: Take a peek at those official license plates.
0: Huh?
1: Well, gee, Unc, how did they get there?
0: They were framed. I mean, we were framed, Leroy. Well, at least there's nothing to this explosive nonsense. You officers can look in the rear compartment and see for yourselves.
4: Okay, take a look, Sid.
3: Sure.
0: Won't he be surprised, Leroy?
1: You see, it's just rabbits, officer.
3: Yeah. Come here, Mike. Does this look like rabbits to you?
4: Nah, to me it looks like a case of explosives.
0: Well, if you were a rabbit and went through what we've been through, you'd feel like exploding yourself.
3: Why don't you come back here and look for yourself?
0: Yes, come on. Let's show these stupid... Oh, my goodness, Leroy.
1: Uncle, what you trembling like that for?
0: Look at that box. Blasting powder. Whose car is this? Who slipped it to me? How did that dynamite get in there?
3: That's what we aim to find out, brother.
0: Good. Who'll we ask?
3: You.
0: Me?
3: Yes, come on.
1: Say, where are you taking us?
3: To the Millville police station. You're going to hold a little quiz, kid.
0: Yes, sir. There must be a reasonable explanation for all this. If you could only... Time, Captain. Will you telephone our home in Summerfield so that our maid can identify us?
5: Now, just keep your shirt on, Stuffy.
0: Yep.
5: I put in a call a few minutes ago. I bet that's it now.
0: Oh, thank goodness. Bertie, we'll clear this right up, Leroy.
5: Hello.
6: Hello, who's this calling?
5: Long distance from Millville.
6: Oh, I know the answer to that one. It sure is.
5: This is the police department. We're holding a man with a stolen car loaded with explosives. He claims to be Throckmorton P. Gildersleeve.
6: Mr. Gildersleeve ain't in Millville. He done took the train for Fairview today.
5: Oh, he took the train, huh?
0: The train? Ooh, I've got to tell her about that. Let me call
5: you. Get away from this phone. This man claims he drove this car as far as Junction City.
6: Oh, that can't be. Mr. Gildersleeve's car's resting right here in the garage.
5: Ah. Well, in that case, I was right all along. Sorry I troubled you. Goodbye.
0: Hey, goodbye. Wait a minute. Why did you hang
5: up? Oh, look, you, I've had enough of this. Who do you think you are trying to run things and act so insolent and arrogant?
0: The police?
5: Yeah. Mike, put these two in separate cells till morning.
7: Here, what's going on here?
5: Oh, hello, Commissioner Toby. Well, I recovered your car for you, sir.
7: Yes, I know. Where's the man who took it?
0: Here I am. Hello, Commissioner.
7: Oh, so it was the little critic of the state highway system, the little road runner down there.
0: Oh.
7: Well, I'm only thankful nothing happened to my car with all that blasting powder in the back.
0: Yes. What do you mean by letting me carry dangerous explosives?
7: Oh, dry up, you big wet blanket. You ought to be thankful you're getting out of this mess without going to jail.
5: You mean you don't want him held, Commissioner?
7: No, this man just made an innocent mistake. It was stupid, but I don't think it was intentional. Come on outside, Gildersleeve, and we'll trade cars.
0: Yes, all right. Hey, good night, Captain. Thanks for the hospitality.
7: Yeah.
0: Something he ate, no doubt. After you, Commissioner. Come on, Leroy.
1: Say, I better make sure my rabbits are all right.
7: Oh, don't worry. They're safe, my boy.
0: Oh, did you have a look at them?
7: I'll say I did, and they jumped right out of the box and escaped.
1: Escaped?
7: And now, don't worry. We called out a road gang and rounded them all up again.
0: Oh.
7: Took the best part of 2 hours.
1: Gee, I hope nothing happened to them.
7: Now, they're all right. None the worse for the little romp. They're in fine condition, all 7 of them.
0: Yes. 7? But we only had 4 rabbits to begin with. Commissioner, you found too many.
8: Hello, operator. Quick, give me the police department. Police? This is 747 Parkside Avenue and something's happened here. Didn't you phone me about a man who said he was Mr. Gildersleeve in a stolen car? Well, some policeman did. Well, anyhow, I went back to bed and I tossed and I turned and I turned and I... Okay, I'll get to the point. I got up and I went out to the garage to see if it was there and it wasn't. No, the garage was there all right, but nothing else was. What do you mean, be more specific? Oh. Well, somebody sneaked in and stole all of Mr. Gilsleeve's four beautiful, brand-new retreads. Hello, wait a minute. I ain't through yet. At the time these tires were stolen, they was attached to Mr. Gilsleeve's automobile.
0: Leroy, quit pinching me. What's the big idea?
1: I'm afraid you'll fall asleep.
0: Well, don't worry. If I want to sleep, I'll pull over to the side of the road.
1: Yeah, but the trouble is you'll pull over after you've fallen asleep.
0: Oh, by George, it's 2 a.m. I'd stop right now. It would make us late for that rabbit. What's that noise?
1: It looks like a cop, huh?
0: Another cop? The police have been on my neck tonight like a muffler. Well, this time they can't find anything wrong. I'm driving under 40. My lights are all right.

0: This time they can't find anything wrong. I'm driving under 40. My lights are all right. It's my own car.
1: All right, pull over to the side of the road.
0: Oh, yeah. Pull over, Leroy.
2: Jeepers, I wonder what it is now.
0: Probably some officer who hadn't heard that everything's been straightened out between Commissioner Toby and me.
2: You know, I'm beginning to be afraid of cops.
0: Oh, poppycock. You watch me handle this fellow. I'll get rid of him inside of 2 minutes.
2: Oh, yeah?
0: Yeah, 2 minutes. You can time me, Leroy. But you can't hold us any longer, officer. We've been here for 2 hours already.
2: 2 and a half, Unc. I'm still timing you.
0: But look, officer, and you too, Captain. Here, Captain, wake up when I'm talking to you.
3: Huh? What? You here again? How many times?
0: No, I'm still here. It's just the second time. How soon are you going to set us free?
3: I can't do anything until we hear this party in Somerville who turned in the stolen car report.
0: When they call, let me talk to them, please. I'd like to get my hands on anybody who says I stole my own automobile. Why, yes.
3: Hello, Millville Police Station. Captain Webster speaking.
4: Are you calling the Gildersleeve residence?
3: I don't know. Did you report a stolen car earlier in the night?
4: I most certainly did. You catch it?
3: Yes, but the driver claims he's the owner, Gildersleeve.
4: That's the second burglar that did that tonight, and this is getting monotonous.
3: Well, he claims that you can identify him. I'm going to put him on. Here you are.
0: Thank you. Now, see here, Bertie. What's the idea of having the police chase me clear across the state?
4: Mr. Gildersleeve, what you doing in the pokey?
0: Yeah, huh? You ought to know you put me in this pokey. Leroy and I took the car instead of the train.
4: Oh, you took it. And I thought it was some of them rubber robbers.
0: Yeah.
4: I wish you'd have told me.
0: Yeah, so do I now. We'd have been in Fairview by now if you hadn't had us arrested for stealing our own automobile. Now, you tell the captain here that I'm all right. Here you are, Captain.
3: Yeah. Well, what about this man?
0: Yeah.
4: Oh, that's his car, all right. And he's my employer. At least he was, as of our most recent conversation. I better hang up before he decides to change the status quo and make me a member of the alumni.
3: Well, Gildersleeve, that looks like a clean bill of health for you. I guess you can go now.
0: Thank goodness. Come on, Leroy. It's time we got...
5: Here, take your hands off me. What's this? I tell you I didn't steal that car. It's mine. I'm State Highway Commissioner Francis X. Toby.
6: Oh, yeah? Well, we had another guy tonight who was also supposed to be the commissioner.
5: But that was... hello there, Captain. Tell this lunkhead who I am.
0: Well, hello, Commissioner. They got you, too, I see.
5: Oh. Yes, Gildersleeve, for stealing your car.
0: Well...
5: I told this balloon brain I was innocent, but he wouldn't believe me. Not even when we arrived here and I showed him your car.
0: Huh?
5: Well, I parked right next to it and I said, look...
6: I don't care. Orders is orders.
7: Mike, this man is the commissioner, all right.
6: Huh? Just my luck.
0: Well, now that everything's straightened out, we better be going. I'll have to drive 70 miles an hour if I'm... Oh, I forgot the speed limit is 50, isn't it? Well, come on, Leroy, let's go. Where's Leroy? Oh, I'd give a lot right now if I could say, move over, Leroy.

0: Well, Leroy, this must be it. Let's see, yes. The Fairview Convention Hall, exhibitor's entrance.
1: Yeah, we just made it, too.
2: Your passes, please, sir.
0: Your passes? Oh, yes, you have them, I believe, Leroy.
1: Yeah, that's right, Uncle Mort. Here you are, sir.
2: Just 1 second till I open the envelope, please.
0: Yes, it's Porter, I guess.
2: I'm sorry, folks, but these here appears to be the wrong kind of tickets.
0: Let me see. Oh, suffering whales, Leroy. These are our railroad tickets.
1: What? Well, I've had them, and we could have come by train all the time.
0: Yeah.
1: Well, then what did we send to Cousin Flora?
0: The rabbit show passes, I guess. Well, at least we're here anyway.
1: Yeah, that's true. What do we do about getting in, though?
0: I'll arrange it. Hey, Porter, if you'll help us with this box of rabbits.
2: Yes, I'll be glad to.
0: Yeah, you bring the box in. That you'll find it in the rear compartment, and we'll go and find the manager.
2: Gladly, sir. Yes, yeah.
0: What's the matter? Can't you budge him? Here, let me help you. Oh, my gosh, Leroy. Danger, explosives. It's the commissioner's car again.

energy we use up must be replaced by the foods we eat. So you should know that Parquet Margarine, the delicious modern margarine made by Kraft, is one of the best energy foods you can serve. Yes, the wholesome, nourishing American vegetable oil that goes into Parquet Margarine is one of the best sources of food energy there is. Now, that's particularly important in the wintertime. The food energy in Parquet helps give you body warmth, too, helps protect you from the cold. And equally important, every pound of Parquet Margarine contains 9,000 units of important vitamin A, making it a dependable food source of this important vitamin the year round. 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Yes, the delicate appetizing flavor that makes Parquet so delicious for table use makes it a real flavor shortening for baking. 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

The Great Gildersleeve will be with us again in a few minutes. But right now, I'm sure most of you homemakers realize the importance of energy-producing foods to your whole family. We're all working hard and playing hard these days,

0: Well, you'd think Cousin Flora would be home when relatives come to visit.
1: What do we do now, Uncle Mort?
0: Oh, we'll kill time till dinner, then come back and see if they're home yet. Dip, what would you like to do, Leroy?
1: Well, how about seeing a movie? We passed a swell one on the way out here.
0: A movie? Is that so? What's the title?
1: Look Who's Laughing.
0: Oh, that one, yeah. Well, it's playing all over these days, isn't it? All right, let's go. Sounds very amusing. Who's in it?
1: Oh, Fibber McGee and Molly.
0: Oh, anybody else?
1: Yeah, Charlie McCarthy and Edgar Bergen.
0: Is that all?
1: Oh, no, there's Mrs. Uppington and Harlow Wilcox and Lucille Ball.
0: Well, well, yes, yes. Go on, Leroy.
1: Oh, I almost forgot. And Throckmorton P. Gildersleeve.
0: That's right.
1: Look Who's Laughing.
0: Yeah, good night, folks.

0: music heard on this program was composed and conducted by William Randolph. This is Jim Bannon speaking for the Kraft Cheese Company and inviting you to be with us again next week at the same time for the further adventures of The Great Gildersleeve. This is the National Broadcasting Company.
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2: I'm the Comic Weekly Man, the jolly Comic Weekly Man, and I'm here to read the funnies to you happy boys and honeys. 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Right out of the pages of Puck the Comic Weekly, straight into your living room, your friend, the Comic Weekly Man, the jolly Comic Weekly Man. Hello, hello, hello.
3: Hello, hello, hello.
2: Little Miss Honey, how are you today?
3: Oh, I'm just fine, fine, fine, fine, fine.
2: Well, what makes you feel so fine, fine, fine, fine?
3: Oh, because next week I'm going to have the biggest dinner of the year next to Christmas.
2: And what dinner is that?
3: Well, I'll give you a hint. Thanks for coming.
2: Coming, coming. Now, what day has to do with coming?
3: Oh, no, no. Well, all right, I'll give you another hint.
2: All right, give me another hint.
3: Thanks for giving me the funnies.
2: Funnies? Now, what's a holiday that has to do with funnies?
3: Oh, you're way off.
2: Well, try it again, will you?
3: Thanks for giving me the funnies.
2: Thanks for Oh, Thanksgiving.
3: Of course.
2: Why, of course. And what are you going to have for Thanksgiving?
3: Ooh, turkey and cranberry and pumpkin pie, and you're invited for dinner.
2: Well, thank you very much. I'll come, because if there's anything I like on Thanksgiving, it's turkey and cranberries and pumpkin pie.
3: That's just wonderful. Now, will you please read me the funnies?
2: Puck the Comic Weekly? Mm-hmm. Very well, I'll read that in just a moment. But before I do, let's listen to this nice man. Now here we go with Puck the Comic Weekly, and on top of the first page, hop along Cassidy.
3: Magic words for the music, please.
2: Very well, my lady. Six guns blazing as he thunders along. Give us music for Hop Along.
4: This channel is currently offline for essential maintenance and will be back as soon as possible. Please check back soon.
2: Hoppy, who looks through the clearing, sees a wagon proceeding down the trail. He says, which means that hay wagon driver may be headed for trouble unless we warn him. So Hoppy, California, and a few others gallop toward the wagon to warn the men driving it. Seeing them approaching, a man on the wagon, first picture, second row, pulls up a gun and fires at him. California shouts,
5: hey, Duck! Blame fools! They think we're road agents!
2: Spurring ahead, Hoppy rapidly narrows the gap between them. The men in the wagon whip up their horses and gallop on faster. Hoppy draws up alongside, third picture, middle row, leaps out of the wagon. And last picture, second row, one of the men swings his rifle and hits Hoppy in the face with a butt. Hoppy falls off. California and his pals rein up beside him. The wagon continues on its way. Second picture, bottom row, one of the men in the wagon exclaims,
5: well, that ought to delay him till we make a getaway. Meeker's game would be ruined if that bunch got their hands on the rifles hidden inside these hay bales.
2: But last picture, unnoticed, a telltale clue is jarred loose from the swaying load as a bale of hay falls off the rear of the wagon to the ground.
3: In the face with the gun.
2: Yes, he could have broken his jaw.
3: Do you think he did?
2: I'm not sure.
3: I wonder if California or Lucky or somebody will see that bale of hay that dropped off, and then maybe they'll see the rifles behind it.
2: Well, let's hope so.
3: Why should they hide those rifles?
2: I have a suspicion that those men are selling the rifles to the Indians.
3: Oh, and then the Indians use them against the white men?
2: That's right.
3: So that's why the Indians have been on the warpath then, because they have good weapons.
2: That's exactly it. And we'll find out more about this next week. Now?
3: Oh, look, there on page 3, there's Prince Valiant. And I'm anxious to read that because Prince Valiant's father, King Egwa, has signed something that you call,
6: A treaty. It's an agreement not to plunder any more ships.
3: Yes, and last week, you remember Boltar, who was Val's friend, was coming home from a long journey, and all of a sudden, he saw a ship, and on that ship was that girl, Adele, who'd fallen in love with Art.
6: That's right, and Boltar captured that ship.
3: And I want to see what Val will say about that, and I want to see if Adele and Art will meet each other again.
6: Well, let's read right now and find out. So here we go with Prince Valiant and the Days of King Arthur. Eckett, Breckett, Gray, Malkin, and Quince. Music romantic for a fair, fair prince. Boltar and his rough Vikings have captured the ship of Sir Duluc. In the scuffle, little Adele, Duluc's daughter, falls to the deck in a faint. Sir Duluc stands over his daughter's body and yells at Boltar, the Sea King.
5: Traitor! We sail with your king's guarantee of safety! His banner of the Crimson Stallion flies at our masthead. Traitor!
6: Boltar looks surprised and stops for a moment. Whereupon Sir Duluc hands him a paper bearing the agreement. First picture next row, Boltar sits down, looks at the paper, and frowns. He fingers the guarantee impatiently. He cannot read, but he knows the royal seal. A free and independent pirate doesn't want to be bothered by diplomatic details. This paper is too difficult for him to figure out, so he decides to let Val and King Agwar settle it for him. He orders his men to board his ship again. And last picture, second row, he allows the vessel of Sir Duluc to limp into Trondheimsfjord and follows close behind. For if there is any doubt, he wants the plunder. First picture, bottom row, news of Boltar's deed is brought to King Agwar. The king is angry because his banner has been ignored. Gaheris sees all hope of peaceful trade between Thule and Orkney vanish with his crime. But young Arf, enraged that Adele, the girl he loves, is hurt, cries bitterly for punishment. Last picture, soldiers of the king are sent to Boltar's ship, and he is arrested. All the Vikings and sea kings of Thule cry out against this threat to their freedom to plunder where and whom they please.
3: That they can't plunder anymore, do they?
6: No, because that's something they've always been permitted to do.
3: Well, but I think that's wrong, that anybody who wants to can capture some ship and just take whatever's on it.
6: And it is wrong.
3: Do you think King Agwar will make the Vikings behave themselves?
6: Well, that's something we'll find out more about next week. And now I think it's time for Flash Gordon.

0: All right, let's turn over the page and see if he's there.
1: Nope, here's Jungle Jim, but no Flash Gordon.
0: Well, let's turn over another page.
1: All right, over another page we go. And here he is, Flash Gordon.
0: Oh, and this time it's really exciting because you remember Flash had been captured by the Martians and the Queen had had her men try to put a helmet on his head that would make him a slave.
1: Yes, but Flash succeeded in overpowering the guard who tried it. And then he and Dale and Link, their friend, captured the Queen.
0: And then they took the Queen with them and they got into a car and they were trying to escape with the Queen as their prisoner. And I wonder if they will succeed.
1: Well, let's read right now and find out. Here we go with Flash Gordon. Riga riga doon doon, Sashka Matash. Let's have music for Heroic Flash. Escaping from his Martian captors, Flash commandeers a sand car and takes Queen Menta along as a hostage. The sand car speeds toward the rocket port where Flash's ship is grounded, racing ahead of a sudden desert sand blizzard. But not even the incredible speed of the sand car is enough to beat the blizzard. A screaming hurricane of ice and sand swallows them up, last picture top row. Flash can scarcely make himself heard as he shouts, "If we don't find shelter soon, we're doomed!" First picture bottom row, great masses of swirling sand hurtle from the dune tops and toss the car around as if it were an autumn leaf. Flash fights the controls, but nothing he does can stop the car from overturning. Almost miraculously, the occupants of the car escape injury. Queen Menta's fear soon gives way to rage. She's furious. She tells Flash the storm is burying them, to check the instruments and find their location so she can send a thought message ordering her men to rescue them. But Flash prefers the blizzard's fury to recapture. And then, as suddenly as it arose, the storm is over. Last picture, Flash and his party are faced with a new danger. The icy sand has frozen in the bleak Martian night. And they are entombed under a giant dune as hard as concrete.
0: Oh, well, if they're buried like that, it's almost like being buried alive. They won't be able to breathe. They'll die.
1: Yes, that's a terrible situation to be in. Not only that, but if they don't find a way out, they'll have no food.
0: I wonder what Flash will do now. He'll just have to let Menta send a thought wave to her people.
1: Yes, it certainly looks that way. But if that happens, they'll be recaptured.
0: That's a terrible decision.
1: Yes, it certainly is. But we'll find out about that next week. Now it's time for Dagwood and Blondie.
0: Oh, and here they are on the first page of the second section.
1: And we won't waste another second. Here we go with Dagwood and Blondie. Ramafoo, ramafum, zim, zam, zombie. Conjure me music for Dagwood and Blondie. Dagwood's boss, Mr. Dithers, is sitting at home very unhappy. His wife asks him if his conscience is bothering him. He answers,
2: "Yes, I feel terrible about the way I've treated Dagwood all these years."
1: She tells him it's not too late to make things up to Dagwood. He answers,
2: "Yes, you're right. I could give him a nice raise to show him how much I appreciate all his years of loyal service to me."
1: His wife smiles and says she's sure Dagwood will be very grateful. So last picture top row, Dithers stands up and says emphatically,
2: "I'll pay him a social call and announce his raise in front of his whole family."
1: At the Bumstead home, first picture next row, everybody is heading for the door with their coats on, ready to go out. Dagwood says cheerfully, "Well, come on, everybody. We don't want to be late for the show." Just then the doorbell rings. It's Mr. Dithers who stands outside, saying to himself,
2: "A person gets so much joy out of doing a kind deed like this."
1: Blondie peeks through the window and tells Dagwood, last picture, second row, it's Mr. Dithers. Dagwood exclaims, "Oh, he probably wants me to work tonight. Quick, everybody, out the back door before he sees us." They all head for the back door. Out they tiptoe, close the door, and tiptoe for the sidewalk. First picture next row, Dithers sees them and yells,
2: "Hey, come back here, Bumstead."
1: Whereupon they all dash away. Around the house they go. Around the garage. Dagwood shinnies up the porch. Scrambles up the roof. Slides down the other side. Last picture, third row, jumps for the ground. Dithers lands on him in midair. First picture, bottom row, they hit the ground. And the fight begins. Dagwood yells,
3: "Help! He's murdering me!"
1: Alexander shouts, "We'll save you, Pop!" But Mr. Dithers
2: wait
1: on Dagwood and tells the family,
2: "Hey, wait! Wait, wait. I just wanted to tell you that starting today, I'm giving you a $10 a week raise."
1: And then Mr. Dither walks off. Dagwood, with his clothes torn to pieces and his face covered with bruises, sits up and says, last picture,
3: "Isn't he a swell boss?"
1: And Mr. Dithers, his clothes torn to pieces and his face covered with bruises, goes down the walk saying,
2: "It's a wonderful feeling to have your employees love you like that."
1: Yes, what a way to tell a man he's going to get a raise.
0: Yes, but if it really happened, why, the doctor bills would be so expensive that it just wouldn't do any good to get a raise.
1: No.
0: The money would be spent anyway.
1: That's right. And now look, underneath Dagwood and Blondie, here's Roy Rogers.
0: Oh, I'm anxious to read that.
1: So am I, and I'll read that in just a moment. But first, here's that nice man again with something interesting to say. Now, here we go again with Puck the Comic Weekly. At the bottom of the first page of the second section, Roy Rogers, King of the Cowboys.
0: Magic words for the music, please.
1: Very well, my lady. Hi-yip-hi-yo. Now, here we go with Roy and Trigger. Hi-yip-hi-yo. Roy and Jack Spratt, deputy sheriff, investigating at Blot Craner's ranch, have fallen into a mineshaft. They were joined there a moment later by Blot Kramer, who had been accused by Norton and the cattleman's consul of being a cattle rustler. Kramer tells Roy and Jack that he has come back to clear himself with the law. While they're in the shaft, Norton, who is responsible for all the trouble, and his henchman, Carp Mannery, knowing that the three men are in the shaft, set a dynamite explosion hoping to get rid of Roy. As the sound of the explosion dies away, Mallory says,
4: "Well, the dynamite blast plugged that mine shaft good. Rogers and the other two are buried."
1: Norton replies, "Right, Carp. You stay in the line shack and keep an eye on things. I'll head for town, file the claim, and report the accident." Meanwhile, in the shaft, the men are still alive, but hemmed in on all sides by the earth which has collapsed. Jack Spratt exclaims,
3: "Hey, we're trapped!"
1: Roy lights a lantern and answers, "Now, maybe not. Hey, Kramer, is there any other way out of here?" Kramer answers,
5: "Well, there's a slim chance. Long ago, I dug a drift from my line shack to this shaft, but a cave-in blocked it off."
1: Last picture, top row, Kramer points to it, saying,
5: "Yeah, there it is. We got to get through before the air gives out, or we're done."
1: Roy picks up a pickaxe and starts digging. First picture, bottom row. A little later, Roy takes one more poke at the earth, and the shovel goes through. He exclaims, "Ah, we're through. I can smell fresh air." A little more effort, and they made a hole big enough to crawl through. They find themselves in a basement underneath Kramer's shack. Roy, lantern in hand, goes up the ladder, saying, "I'll go up first. I got to get to town and stop Norton from tying up Kramer's property with some legal tricks." He pushes up the trap door, and as his head appears, last picture, Carp Mallory, who is standing behind Roy with a poker, says,
4: "You're hard to get rid of, Rogers, but this ought to do it."
0: Oh, isn't that man cruel? Look how hard he hit Roy.
1: Yes, he meant to kill him.
0: Now he's knocked Roy out, and those other two men are down in the basement, and there's no way they can get out. Ooh, it looks like Norton still will win.
1: Well, don't worry too much about that. Maybe there's another trick up Roy's sleeve. We'll find out next week. Now let's turn over the page and see what's there.
0: All right. Oh, look, Dick's Adventures. And I'm anxious to read that because an unfortunate thing has happened.
1: Yes, in the early days of America, Dick has been with the American Marines commanded by Stephen Decatur. The pirates had captured one of the American ships, and they were going to use it against the Americans.
0: And last week, Dick and Stephen Decatur were going to slip through the darkness and destroy the American ship so the pirates couldn't use it against them, when all of a sudden, a big storm blew their ship right out to sea, and they were in terrible danger from the storm.
1: Well, let's read right now and find out what happens next. Here we go with Dick's Adventures. Say the magic words with me. Riggedy-pack-a-zack-a-zick. Let's have music for Adventurous Dick. The excitement of his dream has awakened Dick. He sits up in bed and says to himself,
6: "Gee whiz, I was dreaming I was back in the old days. A Marine on Stephen Decatur's ship. We were heading into Tripoli to scuttle one of our men of war captured by the Barbary pirates when a howling gale blew us out into the middle of the Mediterranean."
1: And he loves his dream so much, he lays back on the pillow and in a second is sound asleep. In his dream, he finds himself on board the ship again. The storm is over. Everybody aboard ship is working furiously to repair all the damage the storm has done. First picture, second row, Decatur says to Dick,
7: "We're returning to Tripoli. Pitch in, Dick."
1: A few days later, in the dark of night, the ship in tip-top shape glides back into the harbor of Tripoli. Last picture, second row, it moves toward the Philadelphia, now captured and manned by the pirates. As they slip up beside the Philadelphia, Dick, who acts as the watch, calls to the pirate watch, saying,
8: "We're traders from Malta. We lost our anchors. Can we make fast to you till morning?"
1: A second later, that little ship is next to the Philadelphia. And too late, the Barbary crewmen realize they've invited a deadly swarm of enemies aboard. First picture, bottom row, there's a terrific battle. Battle is over, the pirates are captured, taken off the ship, and the Philadelphia set afire. As it blazes up, the eerie flames light up the harbor. And on shore, the pirate chieftain curses as he sees how the Americans have out-tricked him. Why, last picture. On the Yankee ship sailing away from the burning Philadelphia, Decatur looks back and says,
6: "I'm sorry we had to scuttle one of our own ships, Dick. I'm sorry there are such things as war. Our country, may she always be right. But our country, right or wrong."
0: Oh, it was too bad about burning the ship, wasn't it? It was such a beautiful ship.
1: Yes, it was. But it would have been worse if the pirates had used that ship against the Americans and had killed Americans or won the war by using it.
0: Yes, it would have been. And I wonder what will happen with Dick next.
1: Well, there's only one way you can find out.
0: All right, I'll be here next week.
1: Well, good. Now look, right underneath Dick's adventures, there's Rusty Riley.
0: Oh, yes. And you remember last week, Rusty and his friends and Mr. Miles and the detectives, they captured a lot of crooks and they proved that Mr. Kendall was an innocent man. And all because Rusty was curious about following a little girl in her coaster wagon.
1: Yes. Well, let's see what happens next. Here we go with Rusty Riley. Gallop and run till the road is dusty. Give us music for his horse and Rusty. We're at the Miles farm out by the barn. Tex is saying to Mr. Miles,
9: "Hey, boss, you ought to feel real good. You sure made Kendall and his wife and Queenie happy. I just came from the other farm, and it'd do your heart good to see them."
1: Mr. Miles replies,
6: "Well, they have you and Rusty to thank more than me. Besides, Kendall's a good man with trotters and paces. I'm glad to have him. But, Tex, I want to see you about another matter."
1: A few minutes later, Tex and Mr. Miles are sitting in Mr. Miles' office. Third picture, top row, Mr. Miles hands Tex a letter.
6: Tex, here's a letter from my old partner, Bruce Peters. You read it, will you?
1: Tex scans the letter quickly and then reads aloud, last picture, top row.
9: "And since I moved to Chicago, my health has been steadily growing worse. Now my doctor tells me there's a surgeon in Vienna who can help me. Since this is an emergency, I'll be on my way when this letter reaches you. I had no time to wait for an answer from you. So, on the strength of our old friendship, I'm sending my adopted child, Vivian, to stay with you while I'm away. I know this is presumptuous, but I also know what a true friend you are. Good luck and thanks, as ever, Bruce."
1: First picture, bottom row, Tex looks up and says,
9: "Hey, I recollect Longhorn Peters when you and him was in the cattle business in the border. So he's sending us his adopted daughter, Vivian, huh? Well, boss, that ain't so bad."
6: "Well, no, I guess not. He doesn't mention her age. I'm hoping she'll be company for Patty."
1: Meanwhile, on the state road, next picture, a car goes whizzing down the highway. A motorcycle cop who is off on a side road exclaims,
10: "Holy smoke, look at that hot rod go. Must be hitting around 90.
1: And after the speeder he goes.

0: After a hot chase, the motorcycle cop flags down the speeding car. As they stop, third picture bottom row, trooper says,
1: "We don't give tickets to drivers like you. Our magistrate just loves to meet them in person, so just follow me."
0: A half hour later, the phone rings in Mr. Miles' office. He answers it.
2: "Hello? Yes, this is Quentin Miles."
3: "Well, Mr. Miles, this is the police. We're holding a youngster here for speeding and reckless driving. The party gives your address. And, yes, the name is Vivian."
4: "Oh, you mean that young person in the car that was speeding was that daughter, Vivian? Oh, what an awful girl."
0: "Yes, 90 miles an hour. Why, that's three times as fast as a girl should go, even when somebody else is driving."
4: "Yes. Uh-oh, it looks like there's going to be more trouble."
0: "Well, we'll find out more about that next week. Now let's go over the page and see."
4: "Oh, look, here's Alice in Wonderland."
0: "Oh, yes, Alice in Wonderland.
4: You remember last week she left the Mad Hatter's place and she began to follow the little white rabbit, and he just came scampering by.
0: And the rabbit led her into Tulgey Wood, where Alice couldn't find her way."
4: "I wonder what she'll find in Tulgey Wood."
0: "Well, let's read right now and find out. Here we go with Alice in Wonderland. Say the magic words with me.
4: And now for a story that gets curiouser and curiouser.
0: Alice in Wonderland. So music, sir. Lost in Wonderland, Alice wanders through the eerie depths of Tulgey Wood. First, she sees a pair of spectacles with legs up and staring at her. And a funny bird with a face like a mirror. And she exclaims,
4: "Oh, no, please, no more nonsense."
0: She walks a little further. And she stumbles on a large automobile horn, which runs off, followed by a lot of baby automobile horns. And Alice exclaims,
4: Oh, excuse me.
0: And she continues along. More weird creatures appear from the shadows of Tulgey Wood, third picture. And all of them look half animal and half something crazy. She sees strange-looking frogs. And then a bird with a long neck like an accordion. And she exclaims,
4: "Goodness, when I get home, I shall write a book about this place."
0: Last picture, top row, she continues on her way. Then a strange creature with a bird's head and a body like a bird cage dashes by. And then Alice sees a sign which reads,
5: "Don't step on the mome rats."
0: Alice exclaims,
4: "Mome rats?"
0: And she looks around her feet and sees a lot of funny-looking little flower-like things. And as Alice watches, the mome rats form themselves into a sort of arrow, first picture bottom row. And then the arrow points toward a path. And Alice exclaims,
4: "Oh, a path. They're showing me the way out of here."
0: So Alice hurries along. And all of a sudden, she meets an odd brush dog, an animal with the body of a dog and a head in the shape of a brush. Alice says,
4: "Oh, dear, he's brushing the path away."
0: And as the dog goes by her brushing the path away, third picture bottom row, Alice, standing on one last bit of path, exclaims,
4: "Oh, no. I shall never get out of this place."
0: And she sits down, last picture, as the mome rats and all the other weird creatures surround her. And Alice cries,
4: "Oh, now no one will ever find me here."
0: And poor Alice sinks down wearily. And suddenly a strangely familiar form begins to take shape above her. It's the Cheshire Cat. He looks down at Alice and says, "Meow."
4: "Oh, I've never seen so many strange creatures in my life."
0: "Me neither."
4: "Just imagine an automobile horn with a lot of little baby automobile horns."
0: "Isn't that funny?"
4: "Yeah. Yes, and imagine spectacles running around with legs on them.
0: Yes, it certainly is weird.
4: I wonder if she'll ever get out of there.
0: Well, maybe the Cheshire Cat will help her.
4: That's right. He did help her once before.
0: Well, we'll find that out next week. Now, that's all the time I have. But before I go, here's that nice fellow with some more interesting information. Well, honey, and all you boys and girls, I've got to go now.
4: All right, Mr. Connie Greekly Man, but I'll be waiting for you next week.
0: Okay, that's a date, and a date with all you boys and girls. Be sure to meet me with our little friend, Miss Honey, next week when I read Puck the Comic Weekly. For I'm the Comic Weekly Man, the jolly Comic Weekly Man. I'll be back to read the funnies to you happy boys and honeys. Don't forget, boys and girls, see you all next week. Your friend, the Comic Weekly Man.

0: I came across Mr. Kipling in a meadow by the church. If I've painted that spire once, he said, I've painted it a dozen times. He offered me an apple pie. An artist needs inspiration, he explained. Golden shortcrust pastry, delicious apple filling, and just the right amount of sugar sprinkled on top. But then, when it comes to the little details, Mr. Kipling does have an exceedingly good eye.
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1: This is your FBI. This is your FBI. The official broadcast from the files of the Federal Bureau of Investigation.

0: Since the passage by Congress of the Federal Extortion Statute in 1932, the number of such crimes has been drastically reduced. However, it is probably safe to say that some form of extortion is practiced almost daily in some parts of the country. This evening's program is brought to you not to acquaint you with the modus operandi of the typical felon who commits this type of crime, for there is no average extortion case. The circumstances in each instance are different. However, this case history is dramatized in the hope of reaching people who are being victimized by extortioners, and who, through fear, are now keeping it a secret. If this description fits you, protect yourself. Protect everyone except the criminal by instantly notifying the nearest field office of your FBI. Their telephone number is on page one of your local directory. Tonight's FBI file opens in the fan mail department of a motion picture studio.
1: Oh, a letter from my hometown.
2: Somebody was left after you moved.
1: Yes, from Alice Green.
2: Know her?
1: We went to school together.
2: What'd she want?
1: Picture Lionel Butler.
2: Well, let's dig a good one.
1: Okay. Hey, maybe I ought to put a little note to Alice. I should get a kick out of it. Wonder what she's doing.
2: Nancy, listen. Dear Ruth Elmore, I have received certain information from Bertha Kingman. You know that information I mean, and you also know what would happen if it was made public. I am willing to sell all my material for $10,000.
1: Mm.
2: If you agree to pay, put an ad in the papers. Do not go to the police with this. If you do, I will kill you.
1: Yeah. Where'd you get the...
2: Off the pile. Here's the envelope.
1: Oh, you think it's a crank?
2: I don't know.
1: Where are you taking it?
2: To the super. This is one fan letter Ruth Elmore better answer.

0: Mr. Noble, the man from the FBI is here.
1: Oh, let him come in.
0: This way, please.
2: Thank you, miss.
1: Have a chair.
2: Thank you. Mr. Noble, I'm Agent Taylor.
1: Oh, we spoke on the phone.
2: That's right, sir. You have the note here?
1: Yes.
2: Who's handled it?
1: Quite a few people. Girl in the fan mail room, her supervisor, my secretary, Miss Elmore herself.
2: May I see it, please?
1: Of course.
2: Thank you.
1: Studio will give you every cooperation.
2: Oh, is Miss Elmore making a picture now?
1: Yes, she's playing Rosalind in As You Like It. Mr. Taylor, did you ask that because you think this is a publicity stunt?
2: No, sir.
1: Good. I assure you it isn't. Miss Elmore doesn't want or need that kind of publicity.
2: Well, as long as we're on that subject, Mr. Noble, I have a request. We'd like to avoid any publicity on this until the investigation is completed.
1: I can promise that.
2: Fine. Oh, and would it be possible for me to see Miss Elmore?
1: Of course. I'll have a boy take you over.
2: All right, thank you, sir.
1: Her trailer is right inside Stage 7. Call if there's anything else you want. The entire studio is at your disposal.

0: Come in.
1: Mr. Taylor?
2: Yes, that's right.
1: Mr. Noble called and said you were coming. Please sit down.
2: Thanks very much.
1: You've come to talk about the note?
2: That's right, Miss Elmore.
1: Oh, I can't tell you how glad I am it's come out into the open. This extortion business has been bothering me for 5 years.
2: You mean you've been paying someone for 5 years?
1: No, but I did pay the first installment that long ago.
2: To whom?
1: Bertha Kingman, the woman mentioned in the note.
2: Who is she?
1: A woman who used to be my secretary. I know I should have gone to the police 5 years ago, but for once in my life I let somebody change my mind.
2: And who was that?
1: The man I was married to at the time. He convinced me the publicity would ruin my career.
2: Where is he now?
1: New York, sunning himself on the Riviera with his fifth bride.
2: That eliminates him. Now, who else knew about it?
1: No one.
2: How much did you pay Mrs. Kingman?
1: $500. And believe this or not, Mr. Taylor, everything she threatened to expose was a complete and utter lie.
2: When did you last hear from Mrs. Kingman?
1: 5 years ago.
2: By letter?
1: Yes.
2: Would you know where she lives?
1: I have no idea.
2: I see. Would you have a picture of her?
1: The publicity department has a few.
2: Oh, that's fine.
1: Is there anything else I can do?
2: Yes, Miss Elmore, we'd like you to insert that ad.
1: All right.
2: You see, we may get a lead when you receive instructions for paying.
1: I'll have my secretary call the papers this afternoon.
2: Good. And we'll start an immediate search for Mrs. Kingman.

0: The intricate process by which the Federal Bureau of Investigation looks for a person was put into action. A copy of Bertha Kingman's marriage license was obtained. The two witnesses were questioned, but they had lost track of the subject many years ago. Finally, a lead was secured. Her address 5 years ago was a modest hotel. Arriving there, Agent Taylor learned Mrs. Kingman had checked out 3 years ago. From the hotel, she was traced to a small apartment building, and finally to a cheap theatrical boarding house on a Hollywood side street.
1: Good morning. Are you the landlady?
2: You can save your breath. We got no vacancies. I don't need another vacuum cleaner, and I never subscribe to magazines.
1: Ma'am, I'm a special agent of the FBI.
2: Oh.
1: Here are my credentials.
2: Oh, come in.
1: Thank you.
2: Sorry, but it's only 9:30, and I've been swinging this door so much I feel like a hinge. And that only sounds like an earthquake. That's the Hungarian hussar rehearsing his wrestling match for tomorrow night. Quiet little spot we got here.
1: Yes, it is. Tell me, ma'am, do you have a tenant named Bertha Kingman?
2: What kind of an act does she do?
1: Well, she's not in the theatrical profession, but I understand that she once lived here.
2: Well, then I ought to know her.
1: Well, do you keep a register?
2: Well, I used to, till a guy checked in with a talking goat.
1: I have a picture of her that I'd like you to take a look at, if you will.
2: Okay.
1: Do you recognize her?
2: Wait a minute now. She looks familiar. Oh, Bertha Kingman. Oh, yeah, now I remember. She lived here about a month.
1: Would you know where I can find her? I'd like to ask her some questions.
2: Well, that'll be pretty tough. She's dead.

0: Leo, I checked at that boarding house. Mrs. Kingman's dead.
1: Huh?
0: Yeah, I saw the death certificate at the Hall of Records myself. She died 2 years ago.
1: Another note came today.
0: Oh, where?
1: It was delivered to the studio by messenger. From the description of the boy's uniform, it sounds like the Central Messenger Service. Oh. They're checking their delivery slips.
0: What'd the note say?
1: Get the money ready.
0: No payoff instruction?
1: Oh, not yet. But the threat was repeated. Well, that's excuse me.
0: Sure.
1: Agent Sumner. That's right. You did. Just a minute.
0: Pencil?
1: Yeah, thanks. All right, go ahead. Uh-huh. What street was that? Yeah, I got it. Uh-huh. Well, fine. Thanks very much. Yes, I'll wait here for him. Jim, Central Messenger did deliver that note. The boy picked it up from the bartender at this saloon.
0: When?
1: Around 3 this afternoon. The messenger's on his way up here now. I'll try to get a description from him.
0: All right. I'll see what I can pick up at this bar.

0: What'll it be, Mac?
1: I'm a special agent of the FBI. Here are my credentials.
0: Okay.
1: Tell me, were you on duty about 3 this afternoon?
0: I worked 12 to 8 this week.
1: Well, did you give an envelope to a messenger, an envelope addressed to a Ruth Elmore?
0: Uh-huh.
1: What was in it?
0: I don't know. Customer gave it to me with a couple of bucks. Told me to pay the kid who picked it up.
1: What's the customer's name?
0: You got me.
1: Does he come in often?
0: As far as I know, today was the first I ever seen him.
1: What's he look like?
0: Hey, look, I don't remember every guy who buys a couple of beers. All I can tell you is he sat over in that corner.
1: Alone?
0: Well, first, I must have gotten talking to the others. I remember he bought him a drink.
1: Well, do you know the people he was talking to?
0: Well, yeah, but I don't want to get them into a jackpot. They come in all the time.
1: I just want to ask them a few questions. Maybe they can remember what this person looked like, that's all.
0: I guess that's okay. He was talking to a couple of seamen named Joe Logan and Artie Jackson, and a girl named Sally Powell.
1: Where can I reach them?
0: Joe Logan lives in that apartment house across the street. Artie Jackson shacks up in the next block. 737, I think.
1: And the girl?
0: I don't know. She hit town a couple of weeks ago and started hanging around here. I don't know where she's staying.
1: Well, could you have her call me?
0: Call you myself the next time she comes in.

0: Leo, did you get anything from the messenger?
1: No, Jim, he didn't talk to anybody but the bartender. How'd you make out?
0: Well, the subject stayed at the bar a while. Struck up a conversation with these three people.
1: Mm-hmm.
0: I went to see the two seamen. They've already shipped out.
1: No, for where?
0: Well, the destination is classified, but their ship left an hour ago.
1: And no address on the girl?
0: Oh, the bartender will call if she comes in there again.
1: Mm-hmm. Jim, you think there's any possibility Mrs. Kingman passed her information on to a relative before she died?
0: Miss Elmore doesn't remember the old woman ever mentioning any family. What?
1: I think I'll check and see who paid for her funeral.

0: many a day without the ever. No, no, Orlando. Men are April when they woo, December when they wed. Maids are maids. I'm sorry. I can't remember this speech. May we please have a few minutes?
1: 10 minutes, everybody.
2: Ruth, take as much time as you want.
0: I'll be all right.
2: Of course you will. You should have seen the rushes this morning. Those boom shots through the trees were wonderful.
3: Mr. Noble?
2: Oh, hello, Mr. Taylor.
3: Could I speak with both of you?
0: Can it wait, please?
2: Miss Elmore isn't feeling very well.
3: Have you seen the papers?
2: I haven't even stopped today for a sandwich.
3: Well, the extortion story is all over the front page.
0: Front page?
2: In the papers? That can't be. I haven't told anybody about this.
3: Have you, Miss Elmore?
0: No.
2: Ruth, do you mind if Mr. Taylor sees you back to the trailer?
0: Not at all.
2: I'm going over to publicity and find out about this.
0: Let's go this way.
3: Oh, I saw your trailer over there.
0: I know. I have something to tell you. I don't want my maid or anyone else to hear it.
3: Oh.
0: I'm afraid to trust anyone now.
3: Now, what happened?
0: I got a call from the extortioner.
3: When?
0: A little while ago. He doesn't want the money anymore.
3: Why not?
0: Because I went to the police. He said he's going to kill me.

0: The backgrounds of extortioners show as wide a variety as those of their victims. One is a youth with criminal ambitions. Another is a hardened criminal. The third is a psychopathic killer. No two are alike. That is why your FBI never takes chances in an extortion case. It treats each one as if the threat is real, as if the extortioner will carry out his menacing promise. It advises you to adopt the same attitude. You may be fortunate enough never to receive an extortion letter, but if you do, protect yourself by remembering one thing. It may be from a harmless crank. It may be from a criminal intent on money or murder. Don't take any chances. Call your FBI. Tonight's file continues at the local FBI field office the following day.
1: Jeff, how's Miss Elmore?
2: Well, she seems to have recovered completely from last night's phone call.
1: I wonder if it's safe for her to be working.
2: Well, the studio's arranged for 3 shifts of armed guards to protect her around the clock.
1: Maybe it'd be a good idea to ask Mr. Noble not to allow visitors on her set, huh?
2: Well, that's a pretty tough stage to keep closed, Leo. I've got a couple hundred extras on, I think.
1: Excuse me.
2: Agent Taylor. Oh, yes. You have them. Fine. Yeah, right away. Thanks very much. Leo, that was the bartender at that saloon.
1: You get the girl's address?
2: She's in there now. I'll see you later.

0: Miss Powell?
1: That's all right.
0: I'm Agent Taylor of the FBI.
1: All right. Come on, sit down.
0: Thanks very much.
1: I hear you want to ask me some questions.
0: That's right. A man you spoke to day before yesterday, I don't know his name, but he talked to you here in the bar.
1: Well, that's like asking me about which salted peanut I ate. I get to talk to lots of guys.
0: Well, you were over there in that corner with this man and two seamen.
1: Well, that still don't tell me which one you mean.
0: Well, the seamen's names are Artie Jackson and Joe Logan.
1: Oh, yeah, I remember them.
0: Well, do you recall the other man?
1: Uh-huh. He stayed after the sailors left.
0: Can you describe him?
1: Uh-uh.
0: Remember his name?
1: Well, he told me, but I forgot. If I don't like somebody, their name don't register.
0: Well, if you didn't like this man, why'd you sit with him?
1: Well, it's better than drinking alone, paying for your drinks.
0: What didn't you like about him?
1: He kept telling me what a big shot he was. Real big shots don't keep reminding you. They don't have to.
0: Now, how'd he try to impress you?
1: Oh, he's the kind of guy who knocks winners. He just can't stand anybody else doing good.
0: Or do you recall specifically what it was he complained about?
1: Oh, everything. The way the studios are run, who should have gotten the Oscars, what's wrong with color pictures. You name it, he knocked it.
0: Is he in show business?
1: According to him.
0: Say what he did?
1: No, but he talked like he wrote, directed, produced, and acted in every picture, and then stood in the lobby and took tickets. He probably hustled hamburgers at a drive-in.
2: Hi, Sally.
1: Hi, honey.
0: Can you remember anything else he said?
1: Yeah.
0: Anything else he said about pictures?
1: Oh. Let's see. Yeah. He even put the blast on the way Lionel Butler fenced in his last picture.
0: Oh.
1: Held the sword wrong. Knees were bent too much. Didn't have his feet spread wide enough. His elbows were stuck out. Everything with this guy was a federal case.
0: Did he actually say all those things about fencing?
1: Sure. Right with you, honey.
2: Okay.
0: Miss Powell?
1: Hmm?
0: You mentioned before this man complained about the Oscar winners.
1: Yeah, that's right.
0: Well, did he indicate that any of the candidates was a friend of his?
1: No. I can see why he's sore about the Oscars, though. He must figure he should have gotten one.
0: Oh, for what?
1: The biggest romance of the year. The one he has with himself.

0: Leo, I just interviewed that girl.
1: Get anything?
0: No description, but she told me a few things that might come in handy.
1: Oh, like what?
0: Well, from her report of his conversation, it sounds like he's in the motion picture business.
1: As what?
0: Well, he could be anything from assistant messenger boy on up.
1: Oh, well, that includes a lot of people.
0: Yeah, no, I'll get it. Agent Taylor. Oh, yes, Mr. Noble. When? I don't know. Yeah, I see. Well, who touched it? Fine. Yeah, right away. Leo, another note was just delivered to Miss Elmore. This one was left in her trailer while her maid was out.
1: Anybody see who left it?
0: No, but Miss Elmore saw to it that no one except herself touched it. Maybe we can get some prints.
1: Where's the note now?
0: No, they're holding it at the studio. We'll pick it up and send it on to the lab. Leo, we just got a report from the lab.
1: What's it say?
0: They found some clear latent prints on the envelope of the last note we sent him.
1: Well, how about the note itself?
0: No prints, but Miss Elmore's.
1: In a typewriting?
0: Done on the same machine.
1: Not much to work on, Jim.
0: Leo, you know, extortionists don't like to carry around a note any longer than they have to.
1: Yeah, so?
0: So this last one was delivered right to Miss Elmore's trailer, yet no one remembers a stranger coming by.
1: Mm-hmm.
0: Plus which, we have a fair suspicion that the criminal's connected in some way with the motion picture business.
1: Do you think it's someone at her own studio?
0: Could be.
1: We can check the typewriters out there.
0: Let's do that. We'll also try to get as many fingerprints as we can.
2: Fingerprinting a group of people takes time. So does rounding up sheets of paper all bearing the same message. Fingerprint cards and typewriting samples were gathered and sent to the laboratory, where trained technicians examined each one and then re-examined them before making a report.
3: Come in, Mr. Taylor.
0: Thank you, Mr. Noble.
3: Have you found the extortioner?
0: Yes, sir, but we're making progress. We've located the typewriter.
3: Where?
0: Here at the studio, sir, on stage 9.
3: Wait, I'll look at the production schedule.
0: All right.
3: Stage 9. All right, here it is. That's the newspaper office set.
0: Who would have access to that typewriter, sir?
3: A lot of people, I'm afraid. Everyone working on the picture, and actually anyone at the studio could buy the set when it wasn't being used.
0: Well, would there be any chance?
4: Oh,
0: you're looking for me, Leo?
1: Yeah, Jim. We matched those fingerprints on the extortion envelope. They belong to a studio messenger. I just spoke to him. He says he got that note to deliver.
0: From whom?
1: A man wearing a leather vest, black tights, a pointed suede Robin Hood's hat, and a heavy beard.
3: Well, that's the way the extras on

0: I were a woman, I would kiss as many of you as had beards that pleased me, complexions that liked me, and breath that I defied not. And I am sure as many have good beards and good faces or sweet breath, will for my kind offer when I make curtsy, bid me farewell.
1: All right, break that one.
2: Mr. Taylor, we can try that now.
3: Fine, Mr. Noble.
0: Mr. Taylor, have you found him yet?
3: No, Miss Elmore, but we may in a minute.
1: Attention, extras. Attention, all extras. Please gather on the other side of the moat.
0: What's Mr. Noble doing that for?
3: We have evidence the extortioner is an extra.
0: On this picture?
3: That's right.
0: Which one?
3: Well, that's the part we don't know yet. See the man crossing the bridge over the moat? The one in the blue suit?
0: Yes.
3: Well, that's Agent Sumner of our office.
2: Mr. Taylor, shall I go ahead?
3: Yes, Mr. Noble, if you will.
1: Extras, please face this way. We have an additional scene to shoot, and we need a man who knows how to fence. Will all those who do, please raise your hands.
0: Mr. Taylor, what's this all about?
3: See the extra that Agent Sumner's heading toward? The one with his left hand raised?
0: Yes.
3: Well, I'm pretty sure that's the man we want.

A few minutes after Agents Taylor and Sumner began questioning the extra, he made a full confession and explained that he had known Miss Elmore's former secretary and had heard about the original extortion from the old lady before she died. Agents Taylor and Sumner asked Mr. Noble to make the announcements because of two things. The girl at the saloon had mentioned the extortioner's criticism of the fencing form exhibited by an actor whose picture was on the saloon wall. Because the criticism was technical, it seemed probable that the extortioner knew how to fence. Then Agent Taylor noticed that in the book of matches given to the messenger by the extra, all matches had been torn from the left side, indicating that the user was left-handed. When only one extra raised his left hand in answer to Mr. Noble's announcement, he did what Agent Taylor predicted. He picked himself out of the crowd and led to his own arrest. He was subsequently brought to trial, convicted, and sentenced to a term in federal prison.

0: The incidents used in tonight's broadcast are adapted from the files of the Federal Bureau of Investigation. However, all names used are fictitious, and any similarity thereof to the names of places or persons, living or dead, is accidental. This Is Your FBI is a Jerry Devine production.
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1: Lovely, isn't it? Mm. And as anyone can see, every bar is chunky.
3: Magic.
4: Yeah.
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2: Quaker Puffed Wheat is shot from guns. Quaker Puffed Rice is shot from guns. Yes, listen to the roar of the Quaker guns, brought to you direct from the Quaker cereal mills, where Quaker Puffed Wheat and Quaker Puffed Rice are shot from guns to make them crisp and tender as nuts in November. Now, Quaker Puffed Wheat and Quaker Puffed Rice bring you Perry and the Pirates. The new and exciting adventure of Perry Lee and the Pirate Gold Detector Ring.
3: Connor, I owe it to the memory of my father to save his name, to find his murderer. And for the first time in my long search for the ring, I've got something to go on, thanks to you. Let me get back to Shanghai. Let me see Turnbull, and I promise...
4: No, son, you shall not get away.
3: But why, Con? Why?
4: This is the fateful hour in the destiny of the cult of Nan Kai Feng. Unless the gold detector ring is returned before the new moon rises, and we are thus able to ascertain whether this is the true idol, the ancient curse of Ting Yang shall fall upon us all, and all our people will die.
3: I respect what you've said, Con. I realize the importance of your problem, but why do you insist I have the ring? Isn't it obvious Turnbull has it? Didn't he promise to return it to you and then renege on that promise?
4: Indeed, he promised to return it, and he would have done so if you and your friends had not intervened. He has told us distinctly, my son, that you have the ring.
3: And you trust his word on it more than you do mine?
4: Yes, because we know how important it is to you to have the ring. Of what use could it possibly be to Mr. Turnbull?
3: I don't know, but I'd sure like to find out.
4: You are deluding yourself when you question Mr. Turnbull's honor and integrity, my son. He is a great man, known and respected throughout the world for his kindness, his generosity, his philanthropy. We cannot doubt him, but we can doubt you. Mr. Lee, help us. Help us to save our province. We know you have the ring. Give it to us. You shall go free. Withhold it from us longer, and you shall pay the full penalty.
5: Terry's 11th hour draws closer in the form of an unnamed but perilous threat which the Khan now holds over his head. Meanwhile, in a secluded tea room hidden away in one of the side streets of Shanghai...
6: We'll have to make this meeting pretty short, friends. My date with Turnbull is in less than an hour.
7: Why in the name of Aunt Martha did we have to pick this revolting ghost nest, Pat?
8: Because it's out of the way. We won't be overheard. And there's no chance of Turnbull seeing us all together. So eat your soup, Boston, and stop yammering, huh?
7: Yes, Bob.
6: Nice little stories in the papers, aren't they?
8: Yeah, I was reading them just before you came. Poor Terry and Connie, plastered all over the front pages.
6: Murder suspect stage daring jailbreak. Police spread dragnet. Magistrate says no clue yet to whereabouts of Terry Lee and Connie. But their capture expected momentarily. Phooey. Anybody with any sense could tell looking at that picture of Terry that he never would commit a murder. Look at him. So nice and so honest and so sort of cute. I can't stand it thinking of the trouble he's probably in now. What are we going to do?
8: I only wish we could remember the name of that problem.
6: Oh, it's a funny name, Pat. It's like Nanky Poo or something.
7: Oh, fine. Somewhere in the province of Gilbert and Sullivan, no doubt. That should give us a hot lead.
6: Okay, wise guy. If you're so smart, what have you two turned up since this morning that might be considered a hot lead?
8: Well, not very much, I'm afraid.
6: Pat, I'm kind of ashamed
8: of you. Now, wait a minute.
6: For practically 10 years now, Pat, ever since Terry was a kid, you've been running his life here in China, watching him like an old mother hen, ordering him around and telling him when he should brush his teeth and go to bed. And yet what happens? The first time Terry really gets into a jam, you just sit there and don't do anything.
7: Mother Burma. May I have the salt, please?
6: No.
7: And as for you, Patrick, you'd better sit in the corner for the next half hour.
8: You're right, Burma. I know I haven't been much of a help so far, but I'm doing all I can.
7: We haven't exactly been sitting still, Burma. In fact, we did just a little sleuthing about an hour ago.
6: Pat, will you stop jiggling that little box around? It makes me fidgety.
8: Mm-hmm. Sure, sorry.
6: Say, let's Let me see that box.
8: I thought you might be interested.
6: Pat, it's a box of cough drops with an American label on it. Where did you find this?
8: In the house where Chung Fu was murdered.
7: They ought to move that place to an amusement park. It'd make a first try a spook house. Do those little lozenges mean anything, Burma?
6: Mean anything? Do you know who uses cough drops just like these? I've seen him take them.
8: I was hoping those might be something our friend Turnbull left behind.
6: I know these are Turnbull's. Friends, I could be mistaken, but this innocent little box here might very well be the weapon we need against Turnbull. If these won't make him talk, I don't know what we can do.
8: What are you going to do with him, Burma?
6: Just leave that to me. Uh-oh, look at the time. I've got to be getting back to the garden.
7: Take it kind of easy with that guy, Burma, will you? We like having you around.
6: Oh, sure. Don't worry about me. Well, I'd better be shoving off. Meanwhile, see if you can't figure out what the name of that province is. And you, Hotshot, check your friends, won't you? We've got to figure a way somehow to help Turnbull get back to the States.
7: Sure, I'll do my best. But why do we want to get him away?
6: That's part of my bargain with him, Hotshot. If I can promise him a safe exit, I think he'll let me see the ring. Well, here goes Sister Burma, off to the lion's den. Keep your fingers crossed. I'll see you later.
5: Pat and Hotshot watch the poised, trim figure of Burma as she walks out of the tea house, heading for her dangerous rendezvous. Anything can happen now, and probably will. And Hotshot says admiringly,
7: "What a gal. They don't come any braver, do they?"
8: You can say that again, Boston. But come on, time's a-wasting. We'd better get to work.
7: Okay, I'm right with you. But I can't help wondering, Pat, if the cops can't find Terry and Connie, how in the name of Aunt Martha can we?
5: That's a good question, Hotshot. But you and Pat had better get going. Time's getting short for Terry and Connie, and Burma may soon be starting something that you, too, will have to finish. In a moment, Burma faces Turnbull for the showdown. But first, say, do you know why I refer to Quaker puffed wheat and Quaker puffed rice as giant-sized breakfast grains? Why? Well, here's why. It's because these delicious, ready-to-serve cereals are made from the choice, selected, sun-ripened wheat and rice exploded to 8 times normal size. Yes, in the big Quaker mills, huge guns are loaded with the premium grains of wheat or rice. Now, listen to the actual sound as these guns are shot off. Man, oh man, out they come. Quaker puffed wheat and Quaker puffed rice. These tasty grains are now giant grains, exploded up, up, up to 8 times normal size. They're crisp and tender, shot through with nut-like flavor. That's why we say shot from guns makes Quaker puffed wheat and rice bigger and better tasting. What's more, they're good for you. Furnish the food value of restored natural grain amounts of vitamin B1, niacin, and iron. Tomorrow, sure, treat yourself to a bowl full of swell-tasting Quaker puffed wheat or Quaker puffed rice. Add milk and sugar, top with fruit, like peaches or pears, for instance. 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
9: A long, low convertible speeds through the lonely country roads on the outskirts of Shanghai. In the front seat, the ever-quiet Sage at the wheel, with the surly-faced Bright beside him. In the back seat is Burma, and beside her, a distinguished-looking gentleman who seems completely at peace with the world as he puffs at a cigarette through a long ivory holder. There's nothing in this pleasant picture to suggest the excitement that lies just ahead.
10: Ah, this is indeed pleasant, Burma. It was most kind of you to keep our little engagement for this afternoon.
6: The pleasure is all mine, Mr. Turnbull.
10: Won't you call me Crawford? All my friends do.
6: Why, yes, of course, Crawford.
10: Thank you. My dear, I've been watching you. Is something disturbing you? You look just a little unhappy.
6: Oh, it must be this big hat. It always gives me a dark, moody look.
10: Mm-hmm. Are you sure that's all? Or are you still unhappy over the disappearance of young Mr. Lee?
6: Oh, why should I worry over him, Crawford? I haven't given the boy a second thought.
10: Such a nice young man. What a shame he's gotten himself into so much trouble. I don't suppose you've had any word from him.
6: None at all. But after all, he's no particular friend of mine. Why should I hear from him?
10: You almost convinced me, my dear.
6: Crawford.
10: Yes?
6: Not that I care, of course, but where was it they took Terry Lee? Can you remember the name of the province?
10: No, I don't believe I ever heard of it before.
6: Oh.
10: Why do you ask?
6: No reason. No reason at all. Just curiosity, I guess. But let's talk about something more interesting. Let's talk about you, Crawford.
10: Me? I'm afraid you'll find I'm a rather dull subject.
6: No, stop being so modest. Everybody knows you're one of the biggest names in banking and world trade and finance and philanthropy and charity and everything.
10: Well. How about being my press agent?
6: Tell me. After all, it isn't every afternoon I spend with such a celebrity. When I write my folks back home about this, I want to give them the real lowdown. So give Mr. F. Crawford Turnbull.
10: Well, I guess you'd call me the epitome of everything routine and stuffy. I'm the sort of man journalists like to refer to as chairman of so many boards they can't be counted, or respected denizen, or genial philanthropist, or... Well, what is the matter with this cough of mine?
6: That reminds me, Crawford. I have something in my purse here.
10: Oh?
6: Just the thing you need for that cough.
10: Really?
6: Yes. Here, Crawford. Try these.
10: Where did you get these lozenges, Burma?
6: I took a little walk this morning. I found them in the strangest place. A dark little house on Fang Street.
10: Is that so?
6: Yes. Lucky, isn't it, that somebody else likes the same lozenges that you do? For, of course, they can't be bought outside of the United States.
10: Yes, it is fortunate. Burma, my dear, you're a very clever young woman. I realize it more and more as I get better acquainted with you.
6: Thank you. Thank you, Crawford.
10: Have you heard anything further from your friends about my possible exit from China?
6: Yes. They think it can be arranged. Have you heard anything further about the ring?
10: I wouldn't be at all surprised. My dear, let us go back to the gardens for a cup of tea and a little talk. Shall we?
6: By all means, Crawford. By all means.
5: Well, it looks as though Burma played her hand just right, doesn't it? Turnbull didn't admit much about those lozenges, but it isn't hard to see he's getting crowded into a rather dangerous corner. Do you think he will now show Burma the pirate's gold detector ring? And meanwhile, what of Terry, whose whole future seems to depend upon the whereabouts of that ring? In a moment, we'll hear the Khan tell Terry a very strange thing. But first, ask Mother. She knows. Mother knows the quality that comes first in a food. So it's little wonder that Quaker puffed wheat and Quaker puffed rice are so popular, are winning the praise of many of Hollywood's biggest movie stars. Yes, folks appreciate quality. 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For the best, always look for the big red and blue package with the famous Quaker man on the front. That's your guarantee that you're getting the original, the one and only Quaker puffed wheat and Quaker puffed rice.
11: Mr. Lee, we have just received an interesting report from Shanghai.
3: What kind of a report, Khan?
11: Your friend, Miss Burma, I believe, is spending the afternoon with none other than Mr. F. Crawford Turnbull.
3: I don't believe it, sir.
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3: You have a knack for twisting things, haven't you?
11: My son, the hours are growing shorter. 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
2: For the first time since Jerry Hall, Mrs. Gregory, and Tex Bradford have been prisoners on their captive yacht at the magic island of Euclidea, they have a chance to escape. G-47, their mad scientific captor, has allowed them to remain aboard their yacht. With the aid of the opaque cloth made on the island, our friends have insulated a cabin on the yacht and may talk in safety. Their radio is useless for transmission, but through code messages received from the operator on the other Gregory boat, help may soon be near. Captain Bradford is about to explain the plan to Jerry as Joan and her mother come into the cabin.
3: Now hurry and get under this thing, Pat. You too, Joan. Well, Pat, thanks to you and your determination to take the bosun and bosun's mate with us on every cruise, we're about to get a message to Johnson.
4: How long will it take Johnson to get within range?
3: It all depends on what time he sails from San Pedro. We'll keep our receiver open and he'll let us know when he's within striking distance.
4: And how much we'll all owe to the little bosun and his mate. I'm certainly glad now we've always carried them and trained them.
5: Hey, for the love of Pete, will you two quit talking and tell somebody else what it's all about?
6: Yes, Mother. You and the captain talk so fast. Jerry and I do not know what it is all about.
3: I'm sorry, Joan. I was just going to explain it to Jerry when you and your mother came back to the cabin.
4: You see, Joan, dear, we haven't had a chance to show you over the whole boat as yet, and we forgot you hadn't seen the pigeons.
5: Well, of all the nuts, I'm the worst. I watched those pigeons all the way down here from Los Angeles and never thought to ask a question about them.
6: But what can pigeons have to do with getting a message to your friend Johnson?
5: They're not just pigeons. They're homing pigeons. Gosh, and I never even thought of it.
4: Well, don't feel too badly, Jerry. You're quick enough to see the significance in most things.
3: Say, Joan.
6: Yes, Captain Bradford?
3: Didn't you ever hear them talk about homing pigeons here on Euclidea?
6: I have never heard a word about them. So it must be that the scientists do not talk much about them, for they are so sure no one can escape from the island that they discuss most things before all of us.
3: Well, I hope you're right, and it seems possible that you are. This infernal Euclidea is so far ahead of the world in scientific development, they must have forgotten the old standbys, or scorned to use them.
6: G-47 always says that all things scientific are superior to the finest things in nature.
3: That belief is the first weakness in the reasoning of G-47 that I have found.
5: I guess he figures that homing pigeons are old-fashioned.
4: That may be, but they're the only possible method of getting a message through that magnetized fog and all the other electrochemical devices this island is protected with.
6: Do these pigeons really carry messages?
5: You bet they do, and they fly fast, too.
6: It is wonderful to learn that. We have pigeons on Euclidea also, but they are used only for pigeon pie. We have none that can talk. Only our parrots can talk, and they are not trained to carry messages.
4: Our pigeons can't talk either, my dear.
6: Then how do they carry messages?
4: Oh, Joan.
6: Now you are laughing at me.
3: Well, I'm sorry, honey. We shouldn't do that. You see, these pigeons can't talk. We write a message on a piece of thin, strong paper, then tie it to their leg with a fine wire band and turn them loose. They are taught to return to one place, or one kind of a place, and someone is waiting there to get the message.
5: Well, if we're going to do anything with them, we'd better get busy and send one off because if old G-47 finds us looking too happy, he'll know we've got some plan, and then he'll make kindlingwood out of this yacht to find out what it is.
4: Nevertheless, we'll have to be patient for several hours, maybe a day or two.
6: Why can't we let the pigeon go now, right away?
3: We've got to wait till Johnson gets the other boat within the range these birds can cover. We're about 4,000 miles from Los Angeles, on this island, and the longest recorded flight over water was only a little over 1,000. And that's about the limit, so far as I know.
5: Well, if Johnson started from here the same time he got my first message that we were in danger, before old G-47 got me with that ray gun and made me change the message, Johnson's boat ought to be 1,000 miles out of San Pedro by now.
6: How fast does this ship, the ship that Mr. Johnson is in, how fast will it travel?
4: Well, he'll be using our diesel-motored cruiser, and although it's nearly a 100-foot boat, it's built on hydroplane specifications, and Johnson runs as if it's had wings. So he ought to average from 50 to 55 knots for the run.
5: Golly whiskers! Who ever heard of a big boat going 55 knots an hour for 4,000 miles?
3: We have a number of things that the world in general never heard of, son. That boat will do all of that. But the worry is that heavily loaded with all my scientific equipment on board, it will burn a lot of fuel.
6: And how will the fuel be replenished, Captain?
3: From various ships Johnson will contact along the run. Ships flying Mrs. Gregory's merchant pennant, which will then put out from several ports to meet him.
5: Boy, you're sure some mysterious people, all right. But just so as it comes out okay, I guess I can wait for the answers till you get ready to give them to me.
6: You are an intelligent boy, Jerry.
5: I know it.
4: Now, you two keep still. We've got to figure just when to get that pigeon off to Johnson. There are many things to be planned and done before this flight can start. One thing, Tex, we must remember that magnetic fog and use string rather than wire on the leg band.
5: Tex, I know what to do. A thread from this cloth of theirs.
6: You do not have to worry about that all the time. At sometimes the fog is not magnetized.
3: Are you sure about that, Joan?
4: That would make it easier, wouldn't it, Tex?
3: That would make it almost simple.
5: But how can you tell that the fog is not magnetized all the time?
6: I have heard the scientists talking about it. They magnetize the fog only when danger is near, and they have instruments which warn them of a boat or airplane 100 miles away. G-47 says the constant utilization of current in the magnetism of the fog ring is too heavy a drain on the electric supply, which is difficult to replenish quickly.
3: Well, that sounds reasonable. With all the machines they have running, all electrically driven, I imagine, they should conserve their power as much as possible. But how can you tell when the fog is magnetized and when it is not?
6: It is magnetized only when the danger signal shows.
5: Where is this danger signal gag?
6: There is a red light in the center of the island by night and a red signal by day.
4: Then if we make sure the red light is not displayed, we may safely send the pigeon.
6: I think it will be quite safe, Mother.
3: It looks as if we're getting somewhere at last.
4: But suppose G-47 discovers these pigeons before we can use them.
5: I got it. It's dark now. I'll go out and get the pigeons and bring them in here. Then he can't see them through this cloth.
6: I will go with you, Jerry.
3: Now hold it, you kids. We'd better not go near the pigeons till we want them.
4: But Tex, what if someone on the island notices them before we want them?
3: Did you see the pigeons when you looked in that machine in their headquarters, Jerry?
5: Sure. I saw everything on the yacht. The pigeons were plain.
3: Yeah, I thought so. Then we don't dare to move them. Chances are they haven't attracted any attention. And maybe they won't. But you can bet someone is watching this boat every minute. And if anything was moved and brought in here where they couldn't see it, they'd be down for a look-see in a second.
6: If G-47 knows all about the things these pigeons can do, and he must know it, I cannot understand how he let you keep them at all. He would know they could fly out with messages.
4: That worries me, too. Do you suppose they're just waiting to trap us when we use the pigeons?
3: They're smart enough to be at that. G-47 might figure I'd try to send a pigeon out with a formula.
5: Joan knows all these guys and how crazy they are. What do you think about it?
6: It is obvious that G-47 knows about the pigeons. And he would know that they were, what you called them?
4: Homing pigeons.
6: Yes, homing pigeons. But he is so scornful of nature and so secure in his own inventions that he might be careless about it.
4: That's possible, of course. Every man will make a mistake sometime, and this may be the one G-47 will make.
5: Tex, how close has Johnson got to beat us before there's a good chance of these birds getting to his boat?
3: We'll let him get as close as possible, though these are well-trained birds, well cared for, in the best of condition. They should make 500 miles straight as an arrow and right on schedule, providing weather conditions and other influences were favorable, of course.
4: How far away will these automatic alarms on the island detect a foreign object?
6: A large boat with motors can be located 200 miles away, an airplane 10,000 feet in the air, and even a rowboat or a swimmer 20 to 25 miles.
3: And these alarms are strictly automatic, operating and registering disturbances all the time?
6: At all times. And everything which comes within range of the alarms leaves a record on a recording device.
5: Gosh, this is sure a tough one.
3: If we get out of this one, we'll have something to tell the folks back home. And I think we'll get out sometime.
5: Well, how will we know when Johnson is near enough to turn loose one of the birds?
4: He'll keep on our radio beam, and we have a code that is simple but effective. So we'll be advised of his position at all times.
3: I hope these men don't get wise to the fact that receiving Johnson's apparently hopeless message is of value to us. It would be easy enough for them to block Johnson's carrier wave.
6: Captain Bradford, do not think me impertinent. You are a wise man, and I am only a young girl. But I would like to offer a little advice.
3: Your offer is gladly accepted. Advice is what we need most of.
6: I should figure in your place that G-47 knows what every message you receive means to you. And the only reason he is letting you receive them is that he believes he can trap you into something which may give him access to your formula.
5: Oh, gee whiz, Joan. You're too scared of that old guy.
4: Joan has lived here all her life, Jerry. 14 of her 15 years. And she's seen many things done on this island that we couldn't even imagine.
5: Well, just the same, everybody's got to make a mistake. And it's old G-47's turn now.
6: I think you may be right, Jerry, but we should be very careful.
3: Now, here's another place where you can be a lot of help to us, Joan. Suppose we do get a pigeon free, get one outside the fog wall and start it north for Johnson's boat. What have they to run it down with or catch it?
6: The large ray guns would do it, but they are not too accurate at any great distance.
5: How much is a great distance to these guys?
6: Something less than 50 miles, I think.
4: That seems a long way to us, my dear.
3: Too far. But suppose the pigeon got away for, say, an hour and a half to 2 hours before they discovered it. Then what? These birds do 40 miles an hour.
6: The floor of the island would open up, and a fleet of tiny airplanes shoot out. They will fly over 500 miles an hour and stay in the air for 18 hours.
4: And they'd soon fly the birds down.
3: Our only hope is to get a pigeon out soon after dark and hope they don't discover till daylight.
6: Are you sure the pigeon can find the other boat?
5: Yeah. Suppose he sees something else to land on. What then?
3: Those pigeons have been trained between these two boats and never failed. They've covered distances up to 500 miles. And I think they could do 1,000 if they had to.
4: And Johnson has a pair on his boat, which are trained to come to this boat. And only exhaustion would make them land on anything else.
3: That's right, and that's something else to worry about.
5: How come?
3: Well, if Johnson should send a pigeon before we do, the pigeon thing is exposed.
5: Yes, but
3: quiet, here's Johnson.
7: J-24Y. J-12 calling Bradford on J-24Y. Can you hear me, J-24Y? 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I am using land relay. 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
3: Quiet now. When he gives us the location of the storm center, that will be his own position. He's telling us in code how near his boat is to us.
7: Advise you try directional beam to coast of Chile. 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Storm center. 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
8: 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Tastes like a sweet, soothes like a medicine. Vic cough drops.

0: upon a time there was an engineer.
1: Choo-choo Charlie was his name, we hear.
0: He had an engine and he sure had fun. He used good and plenty candy to make his train run.
2: Charlie says, love my good and plenty. Charlie says, really ring the bell. Charlie says, love my good and plenty. Don't know any other candy that I love so well.
3: Duel. Duel for floors. Duel cleans and polishes in one go, because it's a floor cleaner and a polish all in one. Duel, 2 and 6.
4: I've been gardening in white gloves just to prove that dirt can't hide from new Tide. Tide's been intensified to bring you cleanness no other low-priced powder can beat. I'm going to hide these filthy gloves in the pockets of these cords. Too tough a test for a low-priced powder? Not for new Tide. Now for those hidden gloves. How's that for cleanness? Proof that dirt just can't hide from intensified Tide. Try it.
5: Will you have a polo, dear Liza, will you have a polo, dear Liza, polo?
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9: Hold it. 15 seconds from now, you'll see the picture he just took. 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

0: Once again, the Damon Runyon Theater brings you another story by the master storyteller, Damon Runyon. And this one, Palm Beach Santa Claus. And to tell it to you, here is Broadway.
1: Thanks. Well, it is of a pleasant afternoon of a May that I am in Palm Beach, which in turn is in Florida. I am standing with Fatso Zimf on a corner, and we are talking of this and that, when the following happens.
2: Mr. Zim? Oh, Mr. Zim?
1: Hey, Fatso, that doll in the big car seems to know you.
3: Huh? Why?
1: She called you by name.
3: Oh?
2: Mr. Zim! You!
3: I do not know her.
1: She's a classy looker.
3: She's getting out and coming over. Maybe she's going to hit me for a touch.
1: With a car like that?
3: Shh!
2: Mr. Zim, don't you remember me?
3: I do not seem to place the face with any name I am able to recall. Perhaps it is on the Riviera?
2: Oh, no. Remember Mrs. Mims, the party. Santa Claus? Look closely at me, Santa Claus.
3: Well, well, well. How you change.
2: Thanks to you. I'm so grateful.
3: And how is your husband?
2: Fine. I'm very glad to see you and grateful. Here, please take this.
3: $50,
2: and any time you're in Palm Beach, please look me up. I'll never forget what you did. Goodbye, and Merry Christmas, Santa Claus.
1: Well, now I see everything. A classy doll steps out of a classy car, calls you Mr. Zimf, says she is glad to see you, hands you $50, calls you Santa Claus, and wishes you a Merry Christmas in the month of May.
3: It is a peculiar state of affairs, is it not?
4: You get no argument from me.
3: I take it you would like to hear about it.
1: I am always in the market for a good story.
3: We will sit on this bench, and I will tell you the story of the time I play Santa Claus and louse things up in general for certain people and fix things up good for others.
1: Now, the story Fatso Zimf relates is quite a one indeed, and I am very curious about it because I never see any doll glad to see Fatso. Not that he is a bad guy, but he is not the romantic type. Being maybe about 275 pounds, with a big round face with so many folds in it, one looks five or six times to catch sight of an eye or a mouth. Anyway, what the story is, I will tell you in a minute.
0: And now, back to the Damon Runyon Theater and the famous story, Palm Beach Santa Claus.
1: Like I say, Fatso Zimf starts to tell me a story. It seems that the December before, he is stranded in Palm Beach. He gets there by bus, with no money left over for food or a place to stay. So he is standing on a street corner, thinking of getting a few dimes together one way or another without working for him, when the scene is as follows.
5: You there. You, fat man.
3: You speak to me, lady?
5: Come here a moment.
3: Why? If I do that, I will have to move.
5: Are you out of work?
3: If you mean do I take it easy, yes.
5: Come over here. I don't want to keep yelling.
3: There is a remedy for that, lady. Close your mouth.
5: Would you like to make $100?
3: Oh, that is the way you should open every discussion. It changes the complexion of things.
5: Is that all the faster you can walk?
3: For a C note, yeah. What is this you offer me?
5: A job.
3: How unpleasant can things be?
5: Gregorio. Gregorio.
3: My name, lady, is Zimf. Elmore Zimf.
5: I'm not talking to you.
3: Then who is Gregorio?
5: Gregorio, wake up.
6: Are we home, darling?
5: No, Gregorio, but look what I've found.
6: Well, thanks for the elephant, but what'll I do with it?
5: Oh, he is fat, isn't he?
6: Looks like he broke loose from a mooring.
5: But just what I've been looking for. I've never seen such a fat man.
6: May I go back to sleep now? Now that I've seen the sideshow?
3: Look, in a short second, I'll reach over there and take great pleasure in grinding you into a small spot.
6: Really? Come on, darling, let's go.
5: No, I want this man.
3: Not for $100.
5: I want you to play Santa Claus at my Christmas party tomorrow.
3: Huh?
5: You look as though you could use $100. You're a little seedy.
3: Okay. So I will go someplace and plant myself. Goodbye.
5: You want $100, don't you?
3: Sounds good.
5: Then it's all settled. Here's my card. The name is Mim. Mrs. Mannering Mim. The address is on the card. Show up tomorrow morning and report to Sparks.
3: Who is he?
5: My butler. He'll show you around and explain what you're to do. Goodbye.
4: Nim is what you might call a social figure here in Palm Beach.
3: From what I see, the figure leaves something to be desired.
4: I didn't mean it that way, Mr. Fatso. I meant she's a social arbiter, so to speak.
3: So to speak, huh? So to speak how?
4: I beg your pardon.
3: What is this arbiter?
4: Oh, well, Mrs. Nim is very powerful because of her immense wealth and position. When she gives a party, people come to it.
3: I see. Now, who is this Gregorio I meet yesterday?
4: Well, he claims to be the scion of an old European family. I think he's a phony. He calls himself Count Gregorio.
3: Oh? Well, he almost gets a count of 10 yesterday. He is Mrs. Mim's boyfriend, huh?
4: Oh, dear, no. Johnny Ralph is Mrs. Mim's fiancé.
3: Who is Johnny Ralph?
4: Well, he was engaged to Miss Betty Lou Clayton, a very sweet girl, if I may say so.
3: You may. But if Gregorio is not Mrs. Mim's patootie and Johnny Ralph is, what is Gregorio doing with Mrs. Mim?
4: He's a house guest here for 8 months now.
3: Oh, I see. You know, it seems I see his face before someplace.
4: Oh, he claims to have been all over the world.
3: Oh, if he is a count, why does he not speak with an accent? He slings the old king stuff around as good like I do.
4: Oh, yes. Yes, of course.
3: Of course. Well, Sparks, the old guy, I think I will case the joint.
4: I beg your pardon?
3: Give this pile the eye.
4: I don't quite understand, Mr. Fatso.
3: I'm going to give Mrs. Mim's layout the O-O.
4: Oh? Oh, what?
3: I'm going to look around, so to speak.
1: So, Fatso starts a tour. And from what he tells me, Grant's tomb would be only a mailbox for Mrs. Mim's joint. He is walking through a garden the size of Central Park when this happened.
3: Oh!
7: Oh, I'm sorry.
3: Oh, no, little miss, it is my fault. I should be walking sideways to give more room on the path.
7: No, I should have been looking, but I...
3: Oh, my goodness. Do I hurt you?
7: Oh, no. I'm unhappy.
3: Oh. Well, maybe if you sit down here on this bench.
7: Thank you. You're very kind.
3: Think nothing of it at all. You have got a hanky?
7: No.
3: Well, here. Use mine.
7: Thanks. Gee, it's big.
3: I make them myself. Out of pillowcases. But tell me, why are you crying, little miss?
7: Oh, I don't want to bother you with my trouble.
3: Oh, it is no bother.
7: Who are you? What's your name?
3: Well, I guess you can call me Santa Claus.
7: There isn't any Santa Claus.
3: Right away we get in an argument.
7: Oh, I'm sorry, Santa, but I can't help it. I'd like to get up and run away from here just as fast as I could, away from this terrible place and her and him.
3: I missed some of the details, I guess.
7: She stole him from me. She saw her chance and stole him.
3: Who? Who pinches what?
7: Mrs. Mim, that old...
3: Crow?
7: Thank you. That old crow always wanted Johnny for herself, so when Johnny and I had the argument, she saw her chance.
3: Oh. This Johnny, is his last name Ralph?
7: Oh, you know him? You know Johnny?
3: Well, only from what I hear. And judging from that, this Johnny Ralph seems to me to be a soft-boiled egg.
7: Oh, he's not. He's wonderful.
3: Well, things change, I guess.
7: He's so proud and so stubborn.
3: So?
7: We had a fight. I should have given in, but I'm proud, too. And it was important.
3: To break up what is known as a romance, it must be.
7: He wanted to go swimming and I wanted to go dancing.
3: My, what an important thing.
7: One word led to another until finally we weren't speaking. No. No, he's going to marry Mrs. Mim. And I have to marry Gregorio.
3: What? A nice little chick like you has got to marry that bleached oyster?
7: It's my mother. She thinks the title in the family would be wonderful.
3: Look, why do you not go up to this Johnny Ralph and say, Johnny, We will go dancing.
7: He wanted to go swimming.
3: Okay, okay. But from the way these dolls dress down here, you could have do one or the other without changing a stitch. Well, that is not here any place. Why do you not speak to him?
7: And give up my pride? I should say not, for all I care, he can marry Mrs. Mim, the old crow. Marry her and stay in this mausoleum for the rest of his life. I'll marry Gregorion, be happy.
3: I see what you mean. Well, little miss, if you will not speak to Johnny and he will not speak to you, that is what we call a dead heat. Nobody gets a winner.
7: Johnny and Mrs. Crow are going to be married next week, and I'll never see him again. She'll keep him locked up here. Oh, why was I ever born?
3: I will ask your mother and father.
7: Huh?
3: Nothing. But you have got a whole week.
7: No, I haven't. My mother and father are taking me away after the party tonight.
3: I see. Well, as they say in books, there is many a slip between here and there. Who knows? Maybe something will slip in your direction.
1: So, that is the story so far. Fatso has naturally got a soft heart, and to see Betty Lou in such a state affects him deeply. Of course, that he does not like Gregorio has something to do with his feelings. But it looks real hopeless because he is just an outsider and cannot swing the election one way or the other. However, he puts his brain to work on it. And what he does is something indeed. And what it is, I will tell you in a minute.
0: And now, back to the Damon Runyon Theater and the famous story, Palm Beach Santa Claus.
1: Like he tells me, Fatso learns that Betty Lou loves Johnny Ralph. But Johnny is snagged by Mrs. Mim, and Betty Lou's mother wishes her to marry Gregorio. It is a fine state of affairs. But Fatso wishes to fix it up. So the morning goes by, and it comes up afternoon. And Fatso is weary indeed from using his brain so much and coming out to nothing at all. Then Mrs. Mim catches him, and the scene is as follows.
5: Oh, there you are. I've been looking for you.
3: I am not hard to locate once I am in the light.
5: You know what you're supposed to do this evening?
3: I put on a red suit, paste some phony seaweed on my chin, and make like Santa Claus. For this, I collect a C-note.
5: There's something very important you must know. The presents will be on this table. My guests bring their gifts for their friends, their wives, and so forth. They'll be put here. All you'll have to do is... By the way, can you read...
3: Try me on a racing form.
5: The cards will be plainly marked. All you have to do is call off the names, and the recipients will...
3: The who?
5: The recipients.
3: A minute ago, you say guests.
5: Will you please listen?
3: Okay. What happens?
5: The guests will come up when their names are called. You hand each one his or her gift. Is that clear?
3: Like tomorrow's weather, Hialeah.
5: Good. Now,
8: there you are, darling.
5: Gregorio, hello, dearest.
8: Hello. Hello, Santa.
3: You know what I would like to give you for Christmas, Gregorio? 5 fingers, all in a bunch.
5: Oh, stop it. Excuse me a moment. I've got to see to something else.
8: Certainly, sweetheart. Well, what are you staring at?
3: Your face. I've seen it someplace before. Only then it has got no mustache.
8: Why... You're crazy.
3: You know, Gregorio, there is nothing I would like better than to gum things up for you.
8: Not a chance, fat man.
3: So you think you are going to marry Miss Betty Lou Clayton?
8: Who told you that?
3: Oh, I get around. You know, you will have a soft spot if you marry her. From what I hear, her papa is leafy with lettuce, dough.
8: So what of it?
3: I tell you right now, Greggy... If there is anything I can do to put you on the outside rail and running slow, I will do so.
8: And let me tell you something, Blimp. You try one funny act and I'll have you tossed in the clink so fast you'll be there 10 days before you realize it.
3: So?
8: So, Mrs. Mim packed some weight down here, and she likes me.
3: There is no accounting for taste, so to speak.
1: Afternoon wears on, and what is it but evening when Fatso is in the house with Sparks? So far, Fatso thinks of nothing to help Betty Lou, and at the same time foul things up for Gregorio. But he is working on it, and is so busy that Spark says to him...
4: Were you listening to me, Mr. Fatso?
3: You say something, Spark?
4: Yes, I remarked. You look quite jolly in your costume, I really must say. You look like St. Nicholas himself.
3: You are in the wrong arena. I am Santa Claus.
4: Quite so. Now, the gifts are all on the table here. And as soon as the guests finish dinner, they'll go out on the patio. You'll then make your appearance and distribute your presents. Is that quite clear, Mr. Fatso?
3: Sure. All I do is read the cards, huh?
4: Yeah, do you wish to practice?
3: Oh, yeah. You better line me up in somebody's name.
4: All right, here. Here, try this one.
3: To Mrs. Ashburn.
4: No, that's Ashburn.
3: The writing is bad.
4: Yeah, well, go on.
3: Well. To my darling Johnny from his bride-to-be, Catherine. That's Mrs. Mim, huh?
4: Yes, Mrs. Mim.
3: What is in the box?
4: Cufflinks. Solid gold with ruby setting.
3: Uh-huh. Oh, and here is one from Johnny to Catherine.
4: An engagement ring. Mrs. Mim helped him pick it out.
3: She is going to help around the house, I guess. Okay, I got everything straight.
4: Well, then, I shall attend to some other duties. Make yourself at home, meanwhile.
3: Yeah, sure.
9: Hello. I didn't know anybody was here.
3: Nobody but us Santa Clauses.
9: Uh-huh.
3: So I am not funny, but neither am I a heist.
9: I'm sorry. I guess I'm feeling rotten.
3: Oh, you are sick?
9: Yeah, I guess you can call it that. Lots of presents, huh?
3: Plenty.
9: To Betty Lou from her adoring Gregorio. Adoring. Or that phony nickel. I
3: take it you do not like Gregorio.
9: Would you like the guy who's going to marry the girl you love?
3: It seems to me your name might be Johnny Ralph.
9: You seem right. How'd you know?
3: I peeked down chimneys.
9: Oh, yeah. Great party this is going to be.
3: Do not ask me how I know. But I do know there is trouble between you and Betty Lou. Why do you not walk up to her and say, Betty Lou, we will go swimming?
9: She wanted to go dancing.
3: Okay, dancing, swimming. Why do you not make up with her?
9: I should say not. The first fight we have, she takes up with that...
3: Well, you take up with Mrs. Mim.
9: Oh, that's different. I did it for spite, but Betty Lou. Now, there's a title. Countess Betty Lou. Sounds like something a bakery would name a pastry.
3: But you are dead set against making the first pitch.
9: Doing what?
3: Putting on the soap, buttering up, smooching the old situation.
9: Well, if you mean apologize and make up, I will not. She comes to me first or nothing doing.
3: Okay, so I try. What more can Santa Claus do?
1: So that is a dead end for Fatso and Love's Young Dream. It looks like things are not going to happen so good for anybody. Then, it is just after the guests finish dinner. They are on the patio, and Sparks has given Fatso some last-minute instructions.
4: Now remember, Mr. Fatso, call the names and let the guests come up to the table. You understand?
3: So to speak, yes.
4: Good. Now there's... They're here again.
3: Who?
4: Mr. and Mrs. Brokaw.
3: So? They crashed the joint?
4: They depressed me.
3: Where are they? And why do they do what you said to you?
4: Over there, under the tree by the pool.
3: They look like they are at a funeral.
4: They always look that way.
3: You say Mr. and Mrs.?
4: Yes.
3: He is a lot older than she is.
4: And insanely jealous. If anyone so much as looks at her, he goes into a rage. They say he carries a gun in case.
3: Is that so?
4: Uh-huh.
3: Well.
4: They never give each other anything, you know. Mr. Brokaw doesn't believe in Christmas.
3: Not even in Santa Claus?
4: Yeah. Not even in you.
3: Well, now I...
10: All right, everyone. Get ready for the entrance of dear old Santa Claus.
4: Oh, that's you, Mr. Petzer.
10: Come on, everyone. Let's sing while the jolly old saint comes in. Everyone.
11: For he's a jolly good fellow.
10: Come on, Santa.
12: Here I come, jolly old Santa Claus. I come from the North Pole. Drinks on the house.
13: Shut up, you old fool.
12: Yes, sirree, if you are all good little boys and girls, I will tell you what is good in the fifth tomorrow.
13: For goodness sake, be quiet and just give out the presents.
12: And what do we have here if not presents? Well. Odds are 6-5. These are presents. Anyone wish to fade, dear old Santa Claus?
13: The presents, give them out and shut up.
14: Now, here is a present, and it says on it, for Betty Lou. Betty Lou!
15: Here I am, Santa.
14: Here you are, little miss. Open it up.
15: Thank you very much.
14: Yes, sirree. Santa's on the rail tonight.
15: Oh, a ring. Oh. An engagement ring from... Johnny! Oh, Johnny!
16: Huh?
15: Wait, wait, there's some mistake.
14: Santa never makes a mistake, lady, never.
15: Oh, Johnny, it's so wonderful.
16: Yeah, but I...
14: And here is one for Johnny Ralph.
16: For me? Well, it says from Betty Lou. Betty Lou, the cufflinks I wanted. Why,
15: cufflinks? For me?
13: It's been a horrible mistake.
16: Oh, Betty, darling.
15: Oh, Johnny, I love you so. And this ring.
13: What are they doing?
14: Why, they are dancing.
13: But they're not moving.
14: It is hard without music, but they are doing it.
13: You get away from there, you old fool. Get away. Sparks, get this man out of here. Gregorio, somebody. This is all a horrible mistake.
14: Oh, speaking of Gregorio, here is one from Gregorio to Mrs. Brokaw. From her adoring Gregorio, it says here.
17: What? What did you say?
14: Oh, you are Gregorio?
17: Hi, Mr. Brokaw. Let me see that package. Adoring Gregorio. I'll adore him. Where is he? I'll kill him.
15: Please, for
17: I'll
15: the kill God, him. Where is please, he? Mr. Brokaw, there's been a terrible error.
17: There he is. I'll murder him.
15: Please, everyone, it's all right. This is a new game. Please, sit down.
14: My, look how fast Gregorio runs.
13: You, I'll kill you.
14: Now, Mrs. Mim, I only do what Santa Claus would do.
13: A knife. Somebody hands me a knife.
14: Good night, everybody, and Merry Christmas.
13: Stop, I want to kill you. Stop.
14: You owe me $100 for this night's work.
13: Stop it, I'll give it to you.
14: On second thought, I will pass it up. Oh, now, Mrs. Mim.
13: I do got not you now.
14: Well, I'm stuck in the doorway.
13: You bungling stupid. Oh, what you've done to me. Disgraced me. This will be in all the papers. You.
14: Ooh, you are not supposed to kick Santa Claus.
13: It's that. That. And that.
17: I'll kill you. Make love to my wife.
13: Mr. Brokaw, please. It's all a mistake.
14: Mrs. Mim, you better catch him before he commits a murder in your house, and then you will be in the papers.
15: Mr. Brokaw, please let me explain. Let me explain.
16: Hold it, Santa. We'll get you out of there.
14: Oh, Johnny Ralph, I am glad to see you.
15: Did she hurt you, Santa?
14: Oh, do not let anybody tell you that open toes on shoes do not hurt as bad as the solid.
15: Oh, Santa, you're wonderful.
16: Oh, you're just great. Absolutely great.
14: Everything is all right now, huh?
15: We're speaking again. Oh, you made us see how silly we were.
14: That is good. Besides, I know that Gregorio is nothing but a phony. I remember now that he is a steward on a night boat.
16: Well, is there anything we can do for you, Santa?
14: Yeah, unless

0: light bulb.
1: Well, is there anything we can do for you, sir?
2: Unless I wish to remain here permanent, which I do not. You can get me out of this doorway before Mrs. Mim comes back and starts all over again. My, my, there is good hunting tonight.
3: So, that is the story Fatso tells me. But only up to a certain point. What the payoff is, I will tell you in a minute. Well, like I say, Fatso tells me the story of when he plays Santa Claus. I think about it for a minute, and he says...
4: So that is why the doll calls me Santa Claus, Broadway. That is also why she slips me $50.
3: I see. But tell me, Fatso, do you read the names wrong on the presents?
4: Oh, no. I just do a little changing while I'm giving them out. It's very smart of me, is it not?
3: Well, what happens with Mrs. Mim?
4: Oh, she goes into hiding for a long time. It seems the papers get hold of the story and have a good time with it. Also, Gregorio takes a quick trip away.
3: Then Mr. Brokaw does not shoot him.
4: The last I see of Gregorio, there is no bullet that can catch up with him, much less Mr. Brokaw.
3: Uh-huh. Now I understand why the doll says she is grateful. She marries Johnny Ralph and is happy.
4: Oh, no. The doll does not marry Johnny Ralph.
3: Huh? But you fix it up for her.
4: I do, sure. Betty Lou marries Johnny and vice versa.
3: That is what I just say.
4: No, you do not. You say the doll that gives me the 50 a little while ago marries Johnny Ralph.
3: Well, is that not Betty Lou?
4: Oh, my goodness, no. The doll who just leaves is Mrs. Brokaw.
3: Now, wait a minute, Fatso. It seems to me that something is wrong here. You make her husband very jealous by pretending that she gets a present from her adoring Gregorio. That breaks up a marriage. And she is not grateful for that, is she?
4: Look, Broadway, I will start again. One day, I am standing on a corner...
3: No. When... Just explain why Mrs. Brokaw is grateful.
4: I do.
3: Then do it again, because I am someplace else when you do.
4: Okay. Ever since Mrs. Brokaw gets what she thinks is a present from Gregorio, she decides she is a natural-born charmer. Well, Gregorio never's around again to tell her he does not send her the present. So, there you are.
3: Where?
4: Why, Mrs. Brokaw blossoms forth into a life of gaiety. And they tell me her husband cannot do a thing about it.
3: Oh, I see. Well, Merry Christmas, Fatso.
4: Merry Christmas, Broadway. So to speak.
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0: The Damon Runyon Theater with John Brown as Broadway is directed by Richard Sandville, and the story is adapted for radio by Russell Hughes. Vern Carstensen is in charge of production. This is a Mayfair production.
1: You know, some marmalades get some of their tang from added flavoring. While Robertson's Golden Shred gets all of its tang from Seville oranges. What would you rather have for breakfast?
2: Yes, it's for you. It's your dinner. It's called Cupboard Love. Cupboard Love's different. 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
10: I've been employed to bring you back, and that's just what I'm going to do, Mr. O'Reilly. Like it or not.
11: Have Gun, Will Travel. Starring Mr. John Daner as Paladin. San Francisco. 1875, the Carlton Hotel, headquarters of the man called Paladin.
12: Dancing girl missing. Soma Valley's Armenian colony today sadly canceled its annual wine festival because the principal dancer is reported to have eloped.
13: Mr. Paladin.
12: Quiet, head boy. Yes. To have eloped with a passing cowboy. The girl's father, Samuel Abaginian, has offered...
13: Mr. Paladin,
12: $1,000 for her return. Local authorities point out that she is of age and they have no jurisdiction in the matter.
13: Fire!
12: Fire?
13: A joke. Ha-ha. Yeah. Here, your cigars. I brought them.
12: Oh. Wait a minute, hey boy. I want you to send this wire for me.
13: Oh, hey, you leave again already?
12: Mm-hmm. There. I haven't had a good shish kebab for years. Rice pilaf, baklava.
13: Baklava?
12: Armenian cooking.
13: Oh, yeah, baklava. Mm-hmm.
12: Now, after you send that, get me two seats for the Ballet Russe 2 weeks from tonight.
13: Well, yes, sir, Mr. Paladin. You'll be back?
12: Oh, I'll be back. Better get that wire off right away.
13: Yes, sir, Mr. Paladin.
11: Even if you've had embarrassing dandruff for years, you can get rid of it now in 3 minutes. 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
12: The sun was warm, the sky was clear, and the grapes were harvested. And all that was left was to press them in the vats and wait for them to become wine. An ancient vocation of an ancient happy people. And their leader was a great giant of a man named Abaginian.
0: Stop that frightful music. It sours the grapes before they are crushed.
14: Husband, must we mourn forever? We have other daughters.
0: Coming to your ear, woman, is a blow for my fist. Ah. Do I produce daughters for every passing stranger? Do I beget children to populate foreign villages? Prepare me an answer.
14: Look, there's another one.
0: Huh? You, out.
12: Good afternoon, Mr. Abaginian.
0: Out, I say, out.
14: Do we disregard hospitality?
0: Out.
12: My name is Paladin.
0: The name is of no importance. You're like the other one. The stranger carrying a weapon. You are... Paladin?
12: That's right.
0: Oh. Woman, where is our hospitality? I have his certificate. We have exchanged words on the telegraph. Move!

0: Well, come in, Smithers. What is it? Speak up, boy. Orange juice.
1: No, sir. New Kellogg's Rise and Shine.
0: Hey, fiendish.
1: And look at this, sir.
0: No peel, no pips, and it's got vitamin C. Well, Smithers, I suppose this is it.
1: What are you?

0: Now, what sort of man was this O'Reilly?
1: Oh, the spoiler of women. An infidel with evil in his heart.
2: Only a boy, scarcely in his 20s.
1: You have no acquaintance with the world, woman. This girl of ours, Paladin, even though she is a dancer to warm men's hearts, she's a lamb, a mouse, an innocent mouse.
2: She was seen to kiss him the night before.
1: Ah, next comes my fist to your ear. If our Helen was seen to kiss him, that was a matter of force. Paladin, have you ever seen a snake transfix a mouse with its eye? This O'Reilly, this is such a reptile. Dangerous. You can overtake them?
0: I think so.
1: Good. Both must come back. There must be a marriage.
0: A marriage?
1: Custom. They have been together 4 days and four nights.
0: Oh, of course. Now, what about the fee, Mr. Abiginian?
1: Oh, I am a poor man, Paladin. A few acres of worthless vines. But I am generous. Although it ruins me for this simple task, I will pay you $200.
0: The price we discussed was $1,000.
1: Too much, too much.
0: Well, since you say this O'Reilly is dangerous, now I must ask $2,000.
1: Oh, have no faith in my description. Well, Paladin, I'm a poor farmer. On my knees each night, I will send you my prayers for your entire life, my gratitude.
0: No.
1: $500, my last offer.
0: You have 1,000 acres, vines, sheep, goats, but for friendship, $1,500.
1: Paladin, have no faith in these stories of wealth. I have been living above my station. My prayers, the prayers of the entire colony, the thanks of a ruined man, and 800. And I'll have to sell my home and live in a tent to raise it.
0: Mm, what can I do? Such generosity. 1,200.
1: Hmm. 900. And a diet of grape leaves the rest of my life.
0: 1,000.
1: Done. Good. All right, seal the bargain. Ochi, my friend, drink of fire. Most men drink one swallow, perhaps two, but Abaginian, watch. Nah. Now, you drink, huh?
0: Of course. Will you pour for me?
1: Enough?
0: No. Enough.
1: Here is a man. Go, friend, bring back my daughter.
0: Yes, of course. I followed their trail out of the Soma Valley and into the high rangelands. Along the way, I talked to a miner, a cowpuncher, a deputy sheriff. All of them remembered Helen Nabajinian quite well. Hardly anyone could tell me anything about her traveling companion, except that he wore chaps and boots and carried a gun. It was noon of the second day when I first caught sight of them. They were resting in the shade of a grove of cottonwood. I dismounted and walked toward them. They were so busy with their problems, they didn't notice.
3: Ma'am, I ain't gonna ride my horse to death for you or no other woman.
4: You don't love me.
3: You're doggone right I don't. I told you that every foot of the last 100 miles. Now, ma'am, look. People just ain't gonna believe you followed me.
4: But I cannot go home now. You have me compromised.
3: Now, that's a lie. I ain't laid a hand on you.
4: At my father's house, you kissed me.
3: Well, I was just funning.
4: There is something wrong with me?
3: No, well...
4: I kiss badly?
3: Well, that not...
4: I am ugly?
3: No, I didn't say that. Now, you just ain't my type at all. That's what it is. I don't like to be chased. It makes a man nervous.
4: I'm sorry.
3: Yeah, well, here now. Let me get you up. Doggone it!
4: You see? You see, you kissed me again.
3: No, you kissed me. Now, you ought to be ashamed.
4: Ashamed? Is it so bad that I love you?
3: Well,
4: you let me dance for you and I'll change your mind.
3: No, now, ma'am. Ma'am, if you so much as move an elbow, I'm going to... Yeah. How do, mister?
0: Miss Abiginian?
4: Yes?
0: My name is Paladin. Your father employed me to bring you back.
3: Oh, man, am I glad to hear that.
0: Both of you, Mr. O'Reilly.
3: Well, what's your father want me for?
0: For a wedding.
3: To her?
0: To her.
3: Look, you don't want to take me back for that. Why, a man wants to feel comfortable with his woman. Now, her, well, man just Watching her walk makes me feel all edgy. Who wants to spend his life feeling like that?
0: How old are you?
3: Mister, you can talk to your blue in the face. Guns or no guns, I still ain't going back with you, and I'm not going to marry her.
0: Maybe it's just as well. A really good girl wouldn't have ridden trail alone with you.
3: You take that back. She's as good as they come.
0: You seem pretty certain.
3: I am certain.
0: It sounds like you just might be in love with her.
3: You take that back, too.
4: Jimmy! Oh, Jimmy.
0: Don't worry about him, miss. He's all right. Anyway, he's going back with us.
4: Oh, Jimmy! Jimmy, open your eyes. Did you hear that, Jimmy? You're going back with us.
3: Yeah, okay. Okay. I'm going back. But just remember, you can lead a horse to water, but you can't make him drink.
4: Oh, Jimmy.
3: Doggone it anyway.
5: In the 1800s, the Monroe Doctrine dictated that Americans put a wall between themselves and the world. Today, however, times have changed. From city dweller to farmer, Americans know they are part of the world and close to it. And the more they can find out about it, the better. That's why the broadcasts of Edward R. Murrow and Lowell Thomas are so popular. Each of these internationally known newsmen has a wide background in the history, the politics, the economics on which current events are built. Whether you're interested in high-level affairs of state abroad, economic developments here at home, or the latest advances of science, you'll find them presented clearly and understandably by Murrow and Thomas, with the touch of wit or human interest that has won them listeners everywhere in the world. If you're not already addicted to the news, as CBS Radio presents it nightly, start this week to follow the broadcasts of Edward R. Murrow and Lowell Thomas. They're both heard Monday through Friday on most of these same CBS stations.
0: The trip back to the Soma Valley was uneventful. The happy bride chatted all the way, and the reluctant groom grew more surly and silent as the Abyginian vineyards came into sight. Once there, the father-in-law-to-be ordered immediate preparations for the wedding. Aside from 50 people scurrying to gather the best foods and wines and music, these orders also included the business of washing up for all.
1: When a man has been 7 days and nights with a beautiful woman and says that he did not touch her, then you are listening to a liar or a fool.
3: Oh, that's nice. Oh, so now I'm a fool, huh? That's all the thanks I get for being a gentleman.
1: Now you, getting the top off of the clothes, scrub.
3: What? Well, I ain't going to take no bath, and I ain't taking off my clothes.
0: Better do it, Jimmy.
3: What? Well, okay. These people ain't got no right to pull off my clothes and dump me in here.
1: Even a barbarian bathes for his own marriage.
3: And I told you, I'm just marrying her to protect her reputation, that's all. That's all. You can lead a horse to water, but...
0: Into the tub.
3: Hey, so don't pour that water on me now.
1: That's
3: the first time I ever took a bath in the middle of the week.
1: There is a woman at the beginning of all great things.
3: Woman.
1: Heaven's best gift. The most delightful of God's creatures.
3: But can I have a towel?
1: Are you clean?
3: Yeah, cleaner than a new laid egg.
1: Then here is a towel.
3: Yeah.
1: Now, she's getting time for the business of the wedding. Here.
3: Hey, don't pour that on me.
1: Oil for fragrance. Rub this into your skin. Very pleasant.
3: Oh, I won't do no such thing. Oh, it smells sweet enough to catch flies.
0: It's customary, O'Reilly.
3: Well, ain't I got a right to have customs, too?
1: Rub it in good.
0: You know something, O'Reilly? You make quite a picture.
3: You what? Oh, doggone it.
0: Shish kebab. It's not often a man sits at a table like this. Rice pilaf, keskek, kebakl. O'Reilly? Here, you ought to try some.
3: No.
0: Ooh.
3: Time I was moving along. I went through getting married, didn't I?
0: Mm-hmm, you did. But a smart man doesn't ride off at night hungry.
3: Yeah, well, I tell you, I ain't staying now. Well, I done my part.
0: No one's keeping you. Goodbye.
3: Yeah.
0: What's the matter?
3: Doggone it. I can't run off without saying goodbye to the girl, can I? I mean, after all, I just married her.
0: No, oh, it's just a formality. It's like you said, you can lead a horse to water. Mm-hmm. Now, goodbye, O'Reilly.
3: Now, How come all of a sudden you want me to leave, huh? Why's that?
0: Well, you don't seem to care about the girl. Well, maybe it's just as well you don't wait and see her dance.
3: Doggone it. She can just dance her fool head off. I'll be too busy eating. I'll just be too busy to notice. What is this foreign stuff here?
0: I don't know. Mighty good, though. Here, try this.
3: Yeah, thanks.
0: Mm-hmm.
3: Hey. Well, you got some good cooks around here.
0: Mm-hmm. You know something, O'Reilly? Bride always supervises the preparation of the wedding foods.
3: She does?
0: She does. It's customary.
3: Is that a fact?
0: Mm-hmm.
3: Well, now, you know, just because they don't do things like my people. See, I got me four brothers. Well, that don't mean ain't real down-to-earth folks now, does it?
0: You sound like you're beginning to grow up.
3: Yeah. Well, I'm as growed up as the next man. Just because that little Abyssinian gal gets me. I mean, well, doggone it, women don't chase men.
0: I'm not too sure.
3: What I mean is, a man don't want a wife that chases him. Well, is Helen... Man, if I live with her, Look, Mr. Paladin. Just watching her makes me nervous.
0: Hmm? Not so?
3: Yes, sir. Yes, sir. I mean, my stomach flops around, my knees shake. Doggone it, she makes me feel downright miserable. A man wants to feel kind of calm, comfortable with him.
0: I think they're getting ready for her dance now.
3: Yeah, well, I guess I ought to be moseying
0: around. O'Reilly, you know, ancient Armenia was at the crossroads of the world. Mm-hmm. Now, the origins of her dances are lost in antiquity. A flavor of ancient Greece, Persia, perhaps even Minoa. Such dances, O'Reilly, are a language. The most understandable, universal, compelling language of mankind.
3: Yeah, well, maybe so, Paladin, but I'm just...
0: And there's your bride.
6: She's dancing for you.
3: Oh, I'll be done. Well, she's kind of... What's that she's wearing?
0: A veil from Persia. Leaving, Mr. O'Reilly?
3: Oh, Mr. Paladin, that's my wife.

0: happy bride and the no longer reluctant groom disappeared from the festivities. Custom. It was also custom for the festivities to continue. The singing, the dancing, the eating. I continued with them. But there came a time when it was time to settle the business at hand.
1: You say what? Dowry.
0: Dowry? Right.
1: Listen to him. Listen to him, my people. Now, I am a liberal man if he wishes to live with my daughter. But you're mad if you think that opportunity...
0: No dowry, no son-in-law.
1: Oh.
0: Oh, your own customer, Virginia.
1: I spit on custom. You think I would pay so much as a single goat to mix his blood with mine?
0: You offer to let your daughter carry to marriage her bedding and clothing. Such generosity should be written on the side of Mount Ararat for all to see.
1: All right, perhaps I could spare a goat for milk.
0: A goat for milk.
1: Oh,
0: he can spare a goat for milk. Beside Abaginian, the poorest Arab in the mud hut is a caliph who dispenses gifts of amber and silver.
1: No.
0: Beside Abaginian, a serpent becomes an animal of great stature and dignity, and a toad becomes an animal of great beauty.
1: Perhaps I can afford an acre of vines. I'm a poor man.
0: Oh, an acre of vines. Now, did you hear that? An acre of vines. Come, let us circulate the news of such generosity. A messenger to the old country. A runner to the next town.
1: All right. 5 acres of vines and 2 of three.
0: No. 10 and 5.
1: No.
0: 10 and 5 with a house.
1: No.
0: 50 sheep.
1: Oh, no.
0: Yes, 10 goats.
1: No.
0: 6 carrying milk.
1: All right, agreed, Paladin. Stop there. You ruin an old man.
2: I hope that boy's not in his blood.
0: His parents had 5 sons.
1: 5? Well, a busy day, Mr. Paladin, but perhaps not a bad one. 5, you say?
0: He told me so himself.
1: Then perhaps a grandson, huh? A glass of Ochi for luck?
0: I'd be delighted, Mr. Abaginian. Hey, boy.
3: Oh, Mr. Paladin, how happy to see you.
0: Did you get me the tickets to the Ballet Russe?
3: Oh, hey, boy, did not forget. Here.
0: Oh, it's fine, hey, boy, I'll just... Put...
4: Oh, I am so sorry. So clumsy of me. I knocked your tickets away.
0: Perfectly all right.
4: Oh, those are our ballet tickets.
0: Oh, you're with the Ballet Russe?
4: You will see me dance, then. You enjoy the ballet, Mr...
0: Paladin, madame. As a matter of fact, I do. I saw your company in Paris last year.
4: So...
0: And I'm just returning from a visit where I saw the Armenian wine dance, beautifully performed.
4: Oh, yes, I have heard of that dance. Mm-hmm. I should enjoy attempting it someday, but where is there such a teacher? Why do you look at me so?
0: Doggone.
4: What?
0: In my imagination, I pictured you performing that dance, Madame...
4: Petrovna.
0: May I offer you a cognac?
4: Delighted.

Have Gun, Will Travel. 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Tonight's story was written by Gene Roddenberry and adapted for radio by John Dawson. Featured in the cast were Lawrence Dobkin, Dick Crenna, Lillian Byeth, Virginia Christine, and Lynn Allen. Hugh Douglas speaking. 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
2: Who's he? Oh, that's me. Oh. Well, here I am again with $3,500 for one of our couples. Tidy sum, huh?
0: It certainly is.
2: Gentlemen, who's first?
0: Groucho, we invited some delivery men to the show, and our studio audience selected James Walker to be a contestant. His partner is Mrs. Mary Carr. So, folks, would you come in, please, and meet Groucho Marx.
2: Welcome for the DeSoto Plymouth dealer. Say the secret word, and you'll divide $100. It's a common word, something you'll find around the house. Mrs. Mary Carr and Mr. James Walker, huh? Mayor of New York, huh? Mrs. Carr, we get friendly in a hurry around here. You mind if I call you Mary?
3: No, I'd like you to.
2: Okay, now where are you from, Mary?
3: I was born in Philadelphia and raised in Germantown.
2: Mary, would you mind if I asked how old you were? I realize I might get slugged, but I think our listeners are always interested.
3: There's one time in a woman's life when she doesn't mind telling her age. I was 80 last March.
2: Really? Well, you're a very good-looking 80, Mary.
3: Thank you.
2: You can help me across the street anytime you want. Jimmy, how old are you?
4: 29, Groucho.
2: Where are you from?
4: I'm from Highland Park in Detroit, about 4 or 5 miles from the DeSoto plant.
2: Oh. Do you work for the DeSoto people?
4: No, I don't.
2: What sort of work do you do?
4: I work for United Parcel Service.
2: What kind of a racket is that?
4: Well, that's a delivery system. We have about the best in the United States, I guess. We deliver for retail.
2: That's
4: wholesale.
2: Enough. He's a parcel man, all right. He's all wrapped up in his job. Are there any special requirements for getting a job with your outfit?
4: The main one is you have to be honest.
2: Well, that's a pretty stiff requirement, isn't it? Let's forget it, shall we? How can they tell you're honest before they hire you?
4: They can, but if you're not honest, they'll find out soon enough.
2: I suppose the company gets a little suspicious when the delivery man hires a chauffeur to drive his truck. There's always one way to find out if a man's honest. Ask him. And if he says yes, you know he's crooked. Mary, let's converse with you. Now, let's see. You say you're from Philadelphia?
3: Mm-hmm.
2: Did you go to school there or work there?
3: I went to school. I graduated from the normal school as a teacher.
2: Oh, you were a school teacher in Philadelphia?
3: Mm-hmm.
2: Is that so? How long did you teach in Philadelphia?
3: I didn't teach, huh? Just a school teacher gone wrong.
2: What happened? Did the truant officer catch you hanging around the pool room? What do you mean you went wrong?
3: Oh, I became an actress.
2: You became an actress, eh?
3: Well, I hope that's what they called me anyhow. I went on the stage.
2: Were you in any Broadway plays?
3: Oh, yes. Some of the Hoyt plays, Alabama, The Cherry Pickers.
2: Texas Steer, were you in that?
3: Mm-mm.
2: Wasn't that one of the Hoyt plays? Huh?
3: Yes, I think it was.
2: Yes, it was.
3: Mm-hmm. Way before your time.
2: You think so? Huh?
3: Mm-hmm.
2: You're very flattering. Not only that, but you can't be a day over 50, Mary.
3: You tell that to all the girls.
2: It's true. I tell it to a few men, too. Huh? Were you in any big shows that our audience might remember?
3: Oh, well, not stage show. I did the Mother and Over the Hill in the Silent Days, you know, way
2: Over
3: back.
2: The Hill of the Poorhouse?
3: Yeah.
2: Oh,
3: mm-hmm.
2: So. How long ago was that?
3: Well, it was at least in 20.
2: Is that many? You're sort of the fairy godmother of television, aren't you? Huh?
3: Oh, incredible.
2: Your pictures will be seen for the next 20 years.
3: I've seen them. My grandchildren call me up and say, Nanny, you're on.
2: I bet they have new respect for you now, don't they?
3: They do.
2: What kind of parts did you play in pictures, Mary? You didn't always play mothers, did you?
3: Well, I was a mother about 200 times or more.
2: That'd be a good title for a movie, you know.
3: Yeah.
2: I was a mother 200 times. I was a mother 200 times for the FBI. You say you were a mother in 200 movies? Did you enjoy playing this role so many times, Mary?
3: Oh, well, it got to be rather boring, Groucho. Huh?
2: Would you like to play a hussy in the pictures?
3: No. I couldn't be wicked at 80.
2: Mary, it hasn't slowed me up any. Well, it's been very interesting talking to you two, Mary, but now it's time to play You Bet Your Life. Let's see. Now, you select a dictionary quiz, and remember, the more the question is worth, the harder it is. Now, you can start with a $10 question or a $50 or a $100, anything you want. But one answer between.
3: One apiece.
4: How about 70?
3: 70, you want?
4: Is that all right
3: with
4: you?
3: You know your dictionary?
4: Is that all right with you?
2: Which part of the dictionary do you know, Jimmy? The outside or the inside?
4: The outside, probably.
2: All right. What do you call the person who gives the parting address at a graduation?
3: The valedictorian.
2: Valedictorian is correct, huh?
0: And you now have $170.
2: Now, what do you want?
3: Well, we might as well go on. Nothing to lose. 80?
2: 80? What do you call the edge of... What do you call the edge of cloth woven to prevent raveling?
3: A selvage.
2: Selvage is correct.
0: You now have $250 in your bankroll.
2: You're pretty lucky to have a partner
4: sure
2: like that, Jimmy.
4: I sure am.
2: Now,
4: she
2: what
4: knows
2: do you
4: the
2: want?
4: Inside.
3: Now, why not? Then well, let's go up. No, you're going down.
2: You want 90? Well, let's see how well you listen to this show. What does the word encomium mean? E-N-C-O-M-R-U-M.
3: It's a praise.
2: That's right. That's good enough. Stop right there.
0: You now have $340.
2: You know, I mispronounced it a few weeks ago on this show. For some curious reason, I said ecomium instead of encomium. And I got a ton of mail. All right, now how much have they got?
0: $340.
2: Now, it's your last chance to beat the other couples. What are you going to go for?
3: $100.
4: $100?
2: What is a more common time for a colliery? C-O-L-L-I-E-R-Y.
3: Well, that's a mine.
2: It's a coal mine. Don't go any further.
0: And you've gone all the way. You wind up with $440.
2: Well, thanks and good luck from the Minnesota Plymouth Dealers.
3: And
2: you're pretty
3: you
2: true.
0: Ladies and gentlemen, this is National Safety Month. 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Groucho, we have a housewife for you, Mrs. Jerry Shipley and her partner.
2: Why do you always say you're a housewife for me?
0: I should change that, I guess, shouldn't I?
2: I'll take every other housewife, huh?
0: All right.
2: Take an occasional housewife.
0: I have a housewife, Groucho, and her name is Mrs. Jerry Shipley, and her partner is Mr. William Vaughn. So, folks, would you come in, please, and meet Groucho Marx.
2: Mr. William Vaughn and Mrs. Jerry Gerard Shipley. Mrs. Shipley, I'll start with you. What is your first name?
1: Jerry.
2: Is that short for Geraldine?
1: No, I was christened Jerry.
2: You were? How come?
1: Well, it's just an old...
2: Spanish
1: Southern
2: custom?
1: Yeah, an old Southern custom, giving girls boys' names down there.
2: You know any girls named Hank in the South?
1: I know one named Henry.
2: Imagine being under a magnolia tree in the moonlight with a pretty girl. And you turn to her and say, "Kiss me, Henry." Probably hit you with a plate of corn pone. Where are you from, Mrs. Shipley?
1: Well, I usually say Paducah, Kentucky, because people ask so many questions. But
2: well, I should think so. Huh?
1: But it's really a little town called Barlow, near there.
2: I see. And who are you again? I forgot all about
1: you. Jerry Shipley.
2: You're both Jerry Shipley?
5: No, I'm Bill Vaughn.
2: You're Bill Vaughn, huh? You used to pitch for the Cubs, didn't you?
5: No, not me.
2: No? Well, they had a Vaughn there.
5: Oh, yes. Several Vaughns.
2: You related to that Vaughn?
5: None whatsoever.
2: You know, he pitched a 19-inning, 1-0 game against Brooklyn some years ago?
5: Well, the Vaughns do great things at times.
2: Have you done anything great that you could tell us about?
5: Well, it depends upon what you may refer to.
2: That's true. Well, where are you from? Well, let's start with that. Huh?
5: Well, I was born in Osceola, Missouri.
2: Well, that's pretty great, right?
5: And moved to Oroville, California when I was 6 years of age.
2: Oh. What sort of business are you in now, Mr. Vaughn?
5: Well, I'm Executive Vice President, Secretary, Treasurer, and Director of Electrical Products Corporation, manufacturers of neon and xenon signs in the 11 western states and for many of the DeSoto Plymouth dealers in the area.
2: Well, thanks for that information. I'll keep my trap shut from now on. Because I need a job as well as the next fella. The next fella happens to be Harpo. Did you have any interest besides being a housewife, Jerry?
1: Yes, I do. I have some hobbies. I like interior decorating, and I like analyzing handwriting or graphology.
2: Is that what it's called, graphology?
1: Yes, uh-huh.
2: I thought graphology was what a politician did.
1: No.
2: Could you analyze my handwriting?
1: Yes.
2: If I gave you a sample? Okay. I don't look. This will surprise a lot of people who didn't think I could write at all, huh? Here you are. See what you can do with that, Jerry. And while you're working on it, I'll talk to your partner here.
1: All right.
2: You analyze that. Now, Mr. Vaughn, do you have any outside interests?
5: Yes, Groucho, I'm the illustrious potentate of Amalika Shrine Temple, Los Angeles, ancient Arabic order, nobles of the Mystic Shrine.
2: What are some of the activities of these organizations?
5: We have many charities centered primarily upon what we consider the world's greatest fraternal philanthropy, Shriners Hospital for Crippled Children. We have discharged more than 250,000 crippled children who were materially aided or completely cured.
2: I must say, your lodge does a great job, Bill. I know all about your work, and I congratulate you.
5: Thank you, wonderful job.
2: Well, Mr. Shipley, how do you analyze my handwriting? What kind of a fellow am I? Tell the truth. Forget that I also happen to run the quiz. Be merciless.
1: Well, you're very inquisitive.
2: Nosy, you mean,
1: huh? Yeah. You're witty. You're ambitious. You have a strong will, and if you hadn't become an actor, I think you might have become a scientist.
2: The way
1: you make some of your characters.
2: I don't think so, Jerry. I took one of those scientific tests in the laboratory at UCLA just the other day, and three white rats and a guinea pig beat me to the cheese. Well, I'm flattered by your diagnosis, Jerry. It's been an experience talking to you two, but now it's time to play You Bet Your Life. Let's see what we have here.
0: In the race for the $3,500, the first couple won $440, and the secret word is chair.
2: You selected geography, and remember, the more the question is worth, the harder it is.
5: 100?
2: 100. In what country or principality do you find the fabulous resort city of Monte Carlo?
1: Monaco.
2: Monaco is right.
0: You're off to a fine start. You have $200 in your bankroll.
2: You're off to a flying start.
1: 90.
2: What famous cape on the coast of North Carolina is noted for its bad storms?
1: Cape Hatteras.
2: That's correct.
0: You now have $290.
2: What next?
5: 80.
2: What country is directly east of Poland? East of Poland.
1: Russia.
2: Russia is correct.
0: You now have $370.
2: The way things are going over there, Russia is east of everything.
5: 70.
2: Okay, for $70, what is the former name of the country now called Iran?
5: All right, I think it should be Persia.
2: Persia is right, and it's a good thing you stand up.
0: And you wind up with $440.
2: Thanks, and good luck to the DeSoto Plymouth deal. Yes, sure. All right, George, proceed.
0: Well, we found a couple of young single people for you tonight, Groucho. Miss Eleanor Green and Mr. Noel Kennedy. Would you come in, please, and meet Groucho Marx?
2: Welcome. Welcome for the DeSoto Plymouth dealers. Say the secret word and you'll divide $100. It's a common word, something you'll find around the house. Noel Kennedy and Eleanor Green. Well, you're a fine-looking couple. Neither of you married?
6: No.
7: No, I'm not, Groucho.
2: You're not married, eh? Would you like to get married someday, Eleanor?
7: Oh, I think every young girl would. They'd like a husband and a home and some children.
2: Mm-hmm. Well, you're in the right place. Have you got a marriage license with you?
7: Well, no.
2: Don't you think that's pretty careless? You'd certainly never think of going fishing without a fishing license, would you?
7: Well, I think that would be a different story.
2: Did you? Well, you just think it's different, that's all. Sucker's a sucker, whether he's walking or swimming. Well, let's find out something about you two. Eleanor, where are you from?
7: I'm from Beverly Hills, California.
2: Beverly Hills, huh?
7: Yes.
2: How long have you lived out here?
7: 23 years.
2: Mm-hmm. Then you're a natural-born citizen, huh?
7: Mm-hmm.
2: What sort of work do you do?
7: Well, I'm a third-grade teacher, Groucho.
2: You're a school teacher?
7: Yes.
2: Didn't have any school teachers like that when I went to school. You're Noel Kennedy?
6: Well, I prefer to be called Bill Groucho.
2: You prefer to be called Bill Groucho? Kind of a silly name,
6: Bill,
2: isn't it?
6: Period.
2: Huh?
6: Bill, period.
2: Bill, period, you want to be called?
6: Bill Kennedy.
2: Bill Kennedy. Well, who is Noel?
6: I'm confused.
2: Noel confused. Well, that's a nice name. Now, where are you from, Noel?
6: I'm from Brisbane, Australia.
2: Oh, Australia.
6: Uh-huh.
2: Well, what is it like in Brisbane?
6: Well, Brisbane's a big semi-tropical city. It's
2: semi-tropical?
6: Mm-hmm.
2: I didn't know that.
6: Well, it's very much like L.A., a little warmer.
2: What sort of work did you do in Brisbane?
6: Well, when I was younger, I went prospecting with an older brother in a place called Mai Mai in Queensland.
2: When you were younger?
6: Mm-hmm.
2: How old are you?
6: I'm 24.
2: Getting along, Bill. Now, where did you say you went prospecting?
6: Mai Mai. It's a little place outside Bong Bong, which is in mail section.
2: Mai Mai is near Bong Bong?
6: That's right.
2: Well, that's right across the river from Walla Walla, isn't it?
6: No, it's in mail section 493, via Morani, via Marion, via McKay, North Queensland, Australia.
2: Oh. You must get a lot of mail with an address like that. How do you get it? Is it floated ashore in a bottle?
6: Well, if you send a postcard, there's not much room for the message.
2: No, I guess not. What's the reason you never got married, Bill? Shrewd fellow, these Australians.
6: No, I was always a little cynical, and I could never see any reason in giving away half my food to get the other half cooked.
2: Is this the customary attitude by the Australian youths?
6: No.
2: You're just speaking for yourself, huh?
6: Just personally. I've changed a lot since then.
2: You don't have this attitude about marriage at present, do you?
6: No.
2: Well, how recently have you changed? The last 3 minutes?
6: That's a pretty good estimate.
2: Approximately. And you, Eleanor, what would you require in the man that you'll marry?
7: Oh, I'd like him to be nice looking and have a good sense of humor and charming and, oh, he must be intelligent, too.
2: No money?
7: Comes later.
2: Would you say you're intelligent, Bill?
6: I don't know about that, but I had an IQ test once. And
2: you had what?
6: I had an IQ test once, and it rated fairly high.
2: Well, do you know what your IQ is, Eleanor?
7: A psychology teacher once took it, and it came out 140.
2: Well, if it goes any higher, my advice is sell it. Is that a pretty good IQ, Bill? 140? 140?
6: That's very good. 140 is genius rating.
2: Mm-hmm. And what's yours, do you know?
6: 141.5.
2: You mean we've got two geniuses up here? No wonder they're not married. They're too smart. Well, we're going to take an awful beating in the quiz. Bill, obviously you have a lot in common. You could have a good time on a brainy day. All right, let's play You Bet Your Life. We'll start you off with $100. If you miss a question, you lose half your bankroll.
0: In the race for the $3,500, the first two couples are tied with $440 each.
2: You selected music. And remember, the more the question is worth, the harder it is. It's kind of a curious category for two geniuses, isn't it? All right, now what do you want to start with? $10, $50, $100, anything?
6: $70.
2: Before Richard Rodgers teamed up with Oscar Hammerstein II, he wrote many great songs with another talented lyricist. What was his name?
7: Larry Hart.
2: Larry Hart is correct.
0: You now have $170 in your bankroll.
2: Now what do you want?
6: 80.
2: Okay, the orchestra will play a longtime favorite. You tell me the name of it. Okay, Jack, play.
7: Jealous.
2: What is it?
6: My partner says jealous.
7: Jealous.
2: Oh, well, that's right. Jealous is right.
0: You now have $250.
2: $250. You want to go ahead?
7: Yes.
6: Mm-hmm.
7: $90. Well, we're on the 90.
2: Okay. Duke Ellington wrote this song, which became a big hit in 1942. You identify it. Music, maestro.

0: Okay, what is it?
1: Don't get around much anymore.
0: Well, apparently you do.
2: And you now have $340 in your bankroll.
0: It's your last chance to beat the other couples.
3: 100.
0: 100 dollars?
3: Dollars, yeah.
0: And George White's scandal is 26. That's 1926.
1: Yeah.
0: This song was introduced for the first time. What's the name of it?

0: Birth of the Blues.
1: The Birth of the Blues.
2: Howie, this is a big hit. Enough. And besides all that, you have $440.
3: Thanks. Thanks and good luck from the DeSoto Plymouth dealers. I hope you two are very happy.
2: And that means that all three couples on our show tonight, in just 1 minute, will get the chance at the DeSoto Plymouth $3,500 question. Well, Groucho, here come the three couples, all of them timed for a chance at the DeSoto Plymouth big question. They'll write down their answer on the cards that we've given them, and if all three couples get it right, they'll divide the money among them.
3: Mob scene, Mary.
0: Oh, yes.
3: All right.
0: That's wonderful.
3: All right, here we go. For $3,500, I'll give you 15 seconds to decide on a single answer between you. Think carefully, and please no help in the audience. James Fenimore Cooper wrote five historical novels: The Deer Slayer, Last of the Mohicans, The Pathfinder, The Pioneers, and The Prairie. For $3,500, what was the name given to this internationally popular series of novels? Write it down.

0: This is a blank.
1: From Miss Carr and her partner?
0: Miss Carr and Jimmy Walker. Yes. Leather stocking tails.
1: And what is yours?
0: No, leather stocking tails.
2: It's this couple here.
3: Well,
0: sit
3: around. You come back here, please.
0: Well, now, let's see. The gentleman, the Shriners Organization.
4: Al Malika.
0: And Jerry from Paducah. From Barlow. Well, that's close enough. You win $3,500. And how much in the quiz?
1: The all $440.
0: That's $3,940. Congratulations, and the more than 3,000 DeSoto Plymouth dealers from coast to coast, you bet your life.

0: Be sure to tune in again next Wednesday night at the same time for the Groucho Marx Show, when the big question will be worth $1,000. 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
7: 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However, the chase is on, and we'll see who wins. 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
9: Oh, boy, look at that fella go. I never knew the sheriff's car could travel so fast.
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10: Yeah, what about me carrying him to that car so careful-like and all the time he was speaking?
9: Well, you'd better quit talking about it, Charcoal, and put your mind on that wheel if you expect to catch up with him.
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11: Hey.
8: We're gaining on him.
11: Stop him in the name of the law.
9: I know how you can stop him, Sheriff. Shoot out his tires.
10: Jump in, G-Hotbed. You think I'm crazy? What do you think I want to do? Shoot out my own tires? Say, don't you know they wouldn't be fitting to use?
8: Well, heck, it's better to ruin your tires and get back your car, isn't it? And at the rate he's driving now, you may never catch up with him.
10: Yes, but we're gaining on him.
11: Drive faster, Charcoal, faster.
9: Look, Sheriff, he's slowing down. Maybe something's wrong with your car.
10: Poor old True Love, she ain't never been treated this way before. She just can't stand it.
8: He is slowing down. He's heading for the bridge. Look, he keeps zigzagging from one side of the road to the other. Oh, boy, he almost hit that car.
9: Gosh, he must be drunk. Look, he sideswiped that lady's car. She's lost control of it. Old True Love is going over in the ditch.
10: Poor old True Love.
9: There it goes.
8: Now you've got him, Sheriff. The thief can't get away now.
9: Yes, he can. Look, he's jumped out of the car and he's starting to run.
11: All right, halt in the name of the law. Stop for a finger full of lead. Stop right there.
8: He's stopping.
10: Pull up alongside of him, Charcoal. There, we got him. Now,
11: put up your hands, put him high in the air, and keep him there, or I'll shoot you down.
10: Doc, you see if he's got a gun. Charcoal, you get that rope out of my car and tie True Love to the truck and pull it out of the ditch. While I keep this pesky automobile thief covered with my gun.
9: We'll help you, Charcoal.
10: You may have to tow us to town, Charcoal. More than likely, poor old True Love won't be able to make it now.
8: Hey, come on, buddy. I got the rope tied around the axle. Now help me draw it tight.
9: Okay.
8: Come on.
9: Pull a little more.
8: Okay, the rope's tied. All right, Charcoal, pull True Love back up on the road.
10: Easy now, Charcoal. Don't break the rope. Now, come on. Give it some gas. That's good. Once more now, give it all the gas you can. That's fine. It's coming out. It's coming out of the ditch. Good. That's
9: got it.
10: Come
9: on, Astro. Go back on the
8: road again, Sheriff.
10: Quite your bright steer, Charcoal. Now, crawl in that car, you sneak thief. I'm going to take you to the jailhouse.
11: Stop at the first village ahead of us, Charcoal.
9: You see that sign? It says City Limits of Pecora. We're coming into Pecora.
8: Yeah, well, where is the town? If we're inside the city limits, I think we ought to be able to see the city.
9: You can't see it now. It's hiding behind that big tree.
8: Oh.
9: I wonder what made Betty come to a town like this.
10: Well, the poor child was looking for work. And I suppose someone told her she could find a job here.
8: Oh, gosh, I can hardly wait to see her. Won't she be happy when we walk in on her and tell her about the fortune that's been left her?
12: Hi, Doc. Is this it?
9: Yep. This is the city of Pecora, Sheriff. And there's the main street just ahead of us.
12: Yeah, see it. Better stop your truck up here, Peace, and ask somebody where that street is that Miss Betty lives on.
8: Oh, see, that's a good idea. Well, there's a little boy. Let's stop and ask him where Locust Street is.
9: All right.

0: Hey, boy. Boy. Yes, you. Come here a minute, will you? Do you live here in Pecora?
1: Yeah, I live here.
0: Well, can you tell us where 225 Locust Street is?
1: Locust Street? No, I never heard of Locust Street.
0: Are you sure you don't know where Locust Street is?
1: Well, sure, I'm sure, because there ain't no such street as Locust Street in this here town.
0: Well, Dad, do you think we've made a mistake? Maybe Betty meant that we'd find her on Locust Street in some other town.
2: Oh, no, don't you see, Buddy? The letter is mailed from Pecora.
3: Yeah, that's right. There's the postmark, Pecora. Oh, this little boy doesn't know. There must be a Locust Street here.
2: Well, I'll tell you what I'll do. I'll take old True Love and drive up one street and down t'other and see if I can find it. I'll make the whole town. Won't take more than 5 minutes to drive all over it.
4: Well, hey, can't we go with you, Sheriff?
2: Nope, I think you better drive up a piece and park the truck on the main square. Maybe you can pick up a few dollars selling medicine. Enough to pay for your gasoline and oil coming here anyway.
0: But, Sheriff, we want to find Betty first. We're anxious to see her. She's ill and alone.
2: Yeah, jump into your horse, Betty. You can't find her no quicker than I can. I'll go up one street and down t'other till I find Locust Street, if there is such a street. And then I'll come back here and take you to it. I don't want to take this here fella to the lockup.
1: Well, hey, mister. Mister.
0: Here comes that little boy back again.
1: Hey, mister. You remember you asked me if I knew where Locust Street is, and I told you I didn't know.
2: Yes? What about it?
1: Oh, well, this here's my brother, Lim. And he don't know neither. what are you doing with that piano up there?
0: Well, we play it when we put on our shows.
1: Shows? Is this here our show, Troopy?
0: Yes. Say, Dad, I'll bet these people never saw a medicine show or a truck like this in all their lives. Look at them stare at us. I'll bet when we start playing the calliope, they'll all run in the house and lock their doors. Don't they ever have a circus or show here, Dad?
2: No, this town is too small for a circus.
3: Well, I'll bet this show will be a treat to them then. Start up the calliope, Charcoal. I'm anxious to see the expression on their faces when they hear it.
2: And now, folks, I want to talk to you for a minute. Come in real close to the little stage here. Nothing will hurt you. And you'll hear something that you'll never forget. We're going to give you a free show. Yes, sir, all free. It won't cost you a cent. Music, songs, jokes, and... Well, well, Mr. Jones, I didn't know you lived here. How are you feeling?
5: Not too well, Doc. I'm all stove up with the rheumatics.
2: Rheumatism, eh? Then you're just the fellow I'm looking for. I've got the very thing right here to make your rheumatism disappear like magic. Yes, sir, one bottle of Dr. Legree's tonic and toner, and you'll feel like a new man. And now, would you folks like to hear a song from one of these little boys?
5: Hey, what's the matter with you, Rasmus? Boy, what you cutting up so for?
4: Oh, I ain't misbehaving, Sambo.
5: Well, tell us all about it.

0: Hey, look, Doc. I just come from the drugstore over there, and a colored gal was talking to the doctor about her little boy what had a cold.
1: Mm-hmm.
0: She said, Doctor, does you want my little boy to have another one of them mustard plasters?
2: Mustard plasters?
0: Yes, sir. And the doctor said, yes, sir, I think he'd better have another one. And then Donna said, well, doctor, little Mose wants to know, can he have a slice of ham with it? He says it's awful hard to eat that mustard plaster all by itself.
3: And now, folks, my little playmate Sambo will tell you all about that certain heavenly thing.
2: Oh!

0: is Betty there?
1: Well, he ain't been inside yet to come back to tell you the news. Hey, crawl in the car, boys, and let's go. It's just around the corner.
2: All right.
3: Come on, get in, Sonny. Watch step. Well, how did you find the place, Sheriff?
1: Well, I asked a fella up the street, and he told me it was Lotus Street, L-O-T-U-S. It ain't Locust. That's why the boy didn't recognize the name. You see, there's a house right there, the second one from the corner.
0: What, that old shack? Why, Betty wouldn't live in a place like that.
3: Why, look, there's a sign on the porch. Mrs. Murphy's boarding house.
1: Yeah, the quickest way to find out if Betty is here is to knock on the door. Sonny, you go ahead and knock.
0: All right. I hear somebody coming. Maybe it's Mrs. Murphy.
4: Well, you don't have to knock the door down. You seen me a-coming, didn't you? Now that I'm here, what do you want?
1: Well, I'm Sheriff Ebenezer Velvetbottom, and I'm looking for a little gal named Betty Legree.
4: Oh, so you're looking for her, too. Well, for what? Did she beat you out of your board bill, same as she did me?
1: No, I ain't looking for her for no board bill. I come to find her. Is she here?
4: Well, she was here, but she ain't here now. She took sick and I put her out.
0: What? You put her out when she was sick?
4: Sure, and I did that. I ain't running no hospital. Besides, she didn't have no money to pay her board. And this ain't no charity house. I'm a widow woman, and I ain't in business for me help.
3: What do you mean she didn't have money to pay her board? Why, she's got $50,000.
4: $50,000? Sure, you're dreaming, or you're looking for the wrong girl. This one didn't have 50 cents, and I'm holding her suitcase and clothes for the night's lodging.
1: Hey, we got a letter from Miss Betty, and she told us we'd find her at this address. She's a Harris. She's selling to $50,000, and this year's her father. We've come to tell her about it.
4: $50,000, you say? Oh, well, the little darling. Sure, and I always said she looked like a girl that had money, but I thought she was trying to beat me out of the board money. Maybe I was a bit too quick with me tongue.
1: Now you listen to me. I'm Sheriff Ebenezer Velvetbottom, and I'm here to find this gal. We got a letter from her saying she was sick, and you know she was sick when you turned her out. I'm holding you responsible for her, and you'd better get busy and find her, or I'll have the law on you for turning the invalid out into the street.
3: You ought to be ashamed of yourself. Turning our poor homeless little girl into the street because she didn't have a dollar to pay for her lodging.
0: Yeah, what if you had a daughter who was sick and somebody turned her out into the street?
1: Now, Miss Murphy, you listen to me. I'm going to give you just 1 hour to find that gal and bring her back here. And if you don't do it, I'll put you in jail. Now, you get busy on that air telephone and call up everybody you know and try to find her. And remember, I'm giving you 1 hour. And if she ain't here for that time,

1 hour isn't much time, and the sheriff really sounds like he means business. Will Mrs. Murphy be successful in locating Betty? At any rate, Sonny and Buddy are on the right trail. We'll know the results when we hear our next episode. Don't forget, tune in on the adventures of Sonny and Buddy.

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3: I came across Mr. Kipling in the meadow by the church. 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

0: The Adventures of Tintin by Hergé, dramatized by Simon Eastwood. 4, Destination Moon.
1: To the editor, from Tintin, famous boy reporter. Subject, space travel. Soon after the discovery of Red Rackham's treasure, Professor Calculus suddenly and mysteriously disappeared. 3 months later, the Captain Snowy and I received a telegram from the Professor, summoning us to the land of Sildavia.
2: Clow, ladies and gentlemen, please fasten your safety belts.
3: Shall I tighten my lead?
4: You're very preoccupied, Tintin. Is anything wrong?
1: I don't know, Captain. It's just, what proof have we that Professor Calculus really sent us the telegram? Then remember that mysterious telephone call before we left, asking after him but refusing to leave a name. Perhaps someone wanted us out of the house.
4: Blistering barnacles, I hadn't thought of that.
3: Oh, I'd say you've been reading too many comics, Tintin. Not that you can hear what I say.
4: What's that old goat Calculus up to?
5: Your whiskey, sir.
4: Ah, splendid. Ah, well, at least we've left Nestor at home. He's worth a dozen guard dogs.
3: Oh, what about me?
4: Thunder and typhoons, what did the person put mineral water in my whiskey?
6: Passport, please.
4: I wonder if old Calculus is here to meet us.
1: I don't see him anywhere.
6: You, Captain Haddock, and him, Tintin.
1: Yes.
3: And me, Snowy.
6: Your friend not able to meet you. You, please go with this gentleman.
7: This way, ships.
1: It seems Calculus has sent a car for us.
4: Oh, that's kind of him.
1: What about our luggage?
7: Already in the car, sir.
8: Take a good look at those two.
9: I see them, Mr. Miller.
8: The young one? That's Tintin, the famous boy reporter. He spelled trouble.
9: And with him, his friend, the millionaire Captain Haddock.
8: You've been doing your homework, Baron. They're joining the Mammoth. You see, Zippo picked them up already.
9: The wheels, my dear Miller, are in motion.
4: Oh, Calculus is doing things in style, eh? A chauffeur flunky, by thunder.
1: Maybe, but I'm not sure he's what he seems.
3: No, I do think the professor could have laid on some bone.
4: What lovely country. It's a pity they only drink mineral water. They like it. What do you keep turning round for, Tintin?
1: I'm watching that car. It's been following us from the airport.
4: I expect it's going to Clow, like us.
1: Perhaps. Anyway, we'll soon be there. We're coming to a town.
3: Uh-uh. Think again, Tintin.
4: What's happening? We've turned off the Clow Road.
1: Hey, driver, where are you taking us?
10: Sprodge.
4: Sprodge yourself, you bashy bazook. You're asked where we're going. Tell us.
10: Sprodge, sir. Friend there.
1: Oh. I don't like this, Captain. I don't like this at all.
3: Talk about a dog's life. 2 hours cooped up in here, and it's getting bumpier and bumpier.
1: That other car's still following us, Captain.
4: Yeah, the country's getting quieter. Whatever is this?
1: Captain, look at that sign.
4: It says security area.
3: Why are all those soldiers pointing machine guns at us?
10: Hey, Scrooge, who judge?
4: Hey, Scrooge, what did he say? I demand an explanation.
10: Sooner
4: than not. But why the checkpoint? Where are you taking us?
1: It's no good, Captain. Besides, our doors are locked. It seems we're prisoners. Helicopter? Whatever next?
4: What's happening? Those garage doors are open. We're driving straight in.
1: More automatic doors and another tunnel.

0: here you are, gentlemen.
1: And about time, too. I am in the mood to tear someone limb from limb.
0: Ah, you must be Captain Haddock. Let me introduce myself. Frank Wolfe, assistant engineer to Professor Calculus.
2: How do you do? I'm Tintin.
0: Oh, an honor to meet you, Mr. Tintin. Your reputation precedes you.
3: And I'm Snowy, the dog.
1: Blistering particles, what's going on?
0: You'll see, Captain. Professor Calculus will explain everything. Come, he's waiting for us upstairs.
4: Gentlemen, this is where Professor Calculus works.
3: Why is the professor wearing a fishbowl on his head?
5: It's my dear old friend, Captain Haddock. You've seen my telegram? Let me introduce...
1: Oh, blistering barnacles, that's my head. You're blind as well as deaf.
5: I'm sorry, I completely forgot my helmet. It's a new model in multiplex. We're testing it for strength.
1: Well, believe me, it's strong, all right.
6: A multiplex helmet? What for, may I ask?
5: No, it's not glass multiplex. Glass isn't nearly strong enough.
6: Of course, but what's this multiplex helmet for?
5: Certainly. Just a moment. What did you say?
6: Ah, you're using an ear trumpet now. But why not a hearing aid? They're almost invisible.
5: Oh, yes, I know what you mean, but they're meant for deaf people, and I'm only a little hard of hearing in one ear.
1: Yes, joking, of course. Now look, Mr. Hard of Hearing, when am I going to get an answer to my question? Where are we?
5: Didn't Mr. Wolf tell you?
1: No!
7: In short, Mr. Miller, we haven't made much progress. The only precise information we've managed to get is this complete list of employees in the main workshop. Our agent K27 in the ministry photographed it on microfilm. Here.
8: K27 has not wasted his time, my dear Baron.
5: Here we are. I want to show you a rather spectacular view. Look through this window.
2: Gosh.
5: Well, what do you think of it?
3: I think it's a very nice window.
2: Great snakes.
1: What on earth is that thing?
5: That, Captain, is a part and only a part of the Sprudge Atomic Research Center.
1: Ah, an atomic research center in this land of water-drinking savages?
5: Certainly. 4 years ago, rich uranium deposits were found in the heart of the Zimmelpafian Mountains. That is, here. The Sildavian government immediately embarked on the building of an atomic research center. But let's sit down. A drink, Captain?
3: That's a silly question, Professor.
1: Oh, well, if you just...
5: Specialists in nuclear physics were recruited from many countries, and work began. Well, it goes without saying that all the research is for humanitarian purposes.
1: Yeah, your health. Thundering typhoons, more mineral water.
5: Dear. The Sildavian government invited me to work here. I've been put in charge of the astronautical section, as that is the field with which I am most familiar. And I'm just completing plans for a nuclear-powered rocket in which I propose to land on the moon.
6: What?
3: Oh, I really think you should be a little more adventurous, Professor.
1: Oh, the moon! Oh, calculus on the moon! Oh, the things you think of! The moon! That's a good one. I haven't laughed so much in years. You old humbug, calculus. Passengers for the moon, all aboard the bus. The rocket. You are taking passengers, I hope.
5: Of course! Why else do you think I asked you to join me?
1: What? What are you saying? Me on the moon with you? Blustering particles, your brain. God, radioactive.
5: What? Oh, dear. Speak up.
1: I'll never set foot on your infernal rocket, do you hear me? Underneath typhoons, never.
3: I say, the professor swapped his ear trumpet for the captain's pipe by mistake.
5: Thank you, Captain, thank you. I knew I could count on you.
1: What?
9: Good evening, gentlemen.
6: Good evening.
5: He's the Director General of the Center. May I introduce Captain Haddock, Mr. Baxter? The captain is most enthusiastic. He says he and our good friend Tintin will be delighted to travel with me to the moon.
1: Excuse me.
9: No. Don't be modest. A character such as yours is all too rare. I congratulate you and I envy you.
1: Yeah, but...
9: You will have a unique privilege, the first man to set foot on our great satellite, the moon.
1: But
9: I congratulate you too, young man. In this perilous venture, you will represent the eager spirit of youth. That's splendid.
6: Yes, it's
9: getting late, gentlemen, and you've had a tiring day. We'll show you to your rooms, and tomorrow the professor will take you round the center. This will be the first time outsiders have been admitted. As you can imagine, we cannot be too careful about spies and saboteurs.
1: Oh, it gets better and better. Talking of saboteurs, who stole my pipe?
8: Send us in code, my dear Baron. AKR-12 to NW-3R. In contact at top level with main workshop.
4: Morning, Captain.
10: Good morning.
3: Morning. Ah, it's Mr. Wolf. I'm glad he isn't one.
4: I trust you slept well. Oh. The professor is rather busy this morning, so he suggested that I take you round the center. Oh. You'd better put on these badges. Then you can go round without being stopped continually by Zeppo.
1: Thank you. Look here, just what is a Zeppo?
4: Zeppo, secret police. They are the special police responsible for guarding the atomic area. Despite all our precautions, certain powers know that we are building a moon rocket, and their spies are actively interested. It's believed they have an inside informer. On that score, the Zeppo have plenty to do.
2: It seems our Zeppo are in action already.
1: Yeah, maybe they've found my pipe.
11: Attention, please. Attention, please. Engineer Frank Wolf, please contact Professor Calculus immediately.
4: Attention, let's go. Attention. Something serious.
11: Engineer Frank
4: Wolf,
11: please contact Professor Calculus.
5: This morning when I opened the safe, look what I found. Old newspapers instead of my detailed drawings for the experimental rocket.
4: It's incredible. The professor put them in the safe last night, and this morning the plans are gone.
3: It could be all finished.
4: All the things we have worked.
12: Snowy, how many times have I told you not to rummage around in dustbins?
5: I just don't understand it.
12: Oh, but wait.
4: Professor.
12: Great snakes. Excuse me, Professor, I may be mistaken, but here in the waste paper basket... The plans you were looking for?
3: Oh, so now it's a waste paper basket. Oh, and, of course, you're allowed to rummage.
5: Oh, well, I'm terribly sorry. In a moment of absent-mindedness last night, I must have put the plans in the basket and locked up these old newspapers.
3: It's a case of double standards, that's what it is.
12: Well done, Snowy. You saved the day.
3: Oh, well...
1: Listerine barnacles. From moment I hoped the mission was off.
4: Engineer Frank Wolf speaking. Call off alert. I repeat, there is no longer an emergency.
5: Come. I think it's time I showed you the prototype of the rocket which will one day take us to the moon. XFLR-6, as we've called it.
1: Thunder and typhoons. Looks just like a great giant red dot.
2: It's bigger than Marlin Spike, eh, Captain? And this is just the model.
5: The rocket, which is radio-controlled, will circumnavigate the moon and take photographs of the other side, the face which is and always will be invisible from the Earth.
3: You humans have got some funny ideas.
5: Needless to say, the XFLR-6 will carry a full range of instruments. When these are recovered, they will give us invaluable information for our own trip.
2: How do you feel about being the first dog in space, Snowy?
3: Over the moon.
11: Attention, emergency.
13: Broad control to unidentified aircraft. Are you receiving me? You are violating a security area. If you proceed, you are liable to be forced down. I repeat, if you do not clear security area, we will open...

0: Gentlemen, there have been serious incidents during the night. An unidentified aircraft flew over the security area. It dropped 3 parachutists. The parachute of one failed to open and he was killed. His body was found this morning. He was carrying rations, arms, and a radio set. But, of course, no identification papers. Until now, the other 2 parachutists have evaded capture. Needless to say, everything is being done to find them. Meanwhile, gentlemen, I ask for your cooperation.
1: Operation? Who's he talking about having an operation? Is somebody ill?
2: There must be something wrong with your ear trumpet, Professor. Oh, it's the captain's pipe.
0: I would like to impress on you, my senior executives...
3: Collie, does that include me?
0: ...the need for constant vigilance. This daring raid proves that even the strictest precautions cannot stop desperate men. The trial rocket will soon be ready. I'm sure that's where the spies will concentrate their efforts, so please be especially alert. Thank you, gentlemen.
2: If it were possible, Mr. Baxter, I'd very much like permission to leave the center for a few days, to make a trip into the mountains. I feel I'd like to stretch my legs.
0: But of course, I quite understand you're wanting to have a little relaxation at such a stressful time.
3: Clambering over piles of rocks. That's called relaxation.
4: This is it, Snowy. From here, there's an unrestricted view. So, now to work. Supposing these mysterious parachutists had an accomplice within the center who wanted to hand over the plans, how would they do it? All the entrances are guarded? All of them? No.
3: Oh, dear.
4: You see, Snowy, before we left, I spent a long time studying this plan of the center.
3: Oh, clever boy.
4: I found one ventilator no one bothers to guard. They think it's inaccessible. Well, I believe there's a way of getting at it.
3: They're nice binoculars.
4: Let's see. Yes, there it is. Well, I think there's a way to approach that one. Come on, Snowy. Into my rucksack. We're going to take a closer look. Just as I thought. This must be where the spies contact their inside accomplice. The first thing is to warn the captain.
5: The first thing is to get me out of this undignified position.
4: Come on, Snowy. Hello? Hello? Hello, Captain? Yes, it's me. I think I've got it. J Sector, Corridor 7, Ventilator 3.
6: J Sector, Corridor 7, Ventilator 3, right.
4: Now, can I count on you to be there? It's a chilly night. Here, Snowy, we must wrap up well.
5: Oh, how much longer do we have to wait around, Tintin?
4: What's that? It must be one of the parachutists. He's approaching the grating. Someone's handing him papers. But where's the other parachutist? Never mind. Now's my moment to join in.
5: Be careful, Tintin.
4: Hands up!
0: How bad is it, Doctor?
7: There's nothing serious. The bullet only grazed his skull. Of course, it was a violent blow, but it's come round completely now.
0: Good. I would like to question him.
7: Certainly, sir, but not for too long. He's still very weak.
4: It was the other parachutist whom I hadn't seen. To save his accomplice, he fired at me.
8: Oh, the gangsters, the pirates. I was too late. It's lucky I heard Snowy barking down the ventilator. Oh, if I get my hands on those crooks, I'll tear them apart like...
4: Oh, that's the back of Mr. Baxter's chair, Captain.
8: Oh, Mr. Baxter, I'm terribly sorry. Oh, wait, I'll get you another chair.
0: No need, thank you. Now, where were we? Oh, yes. The next thing is to find out which documents are missing, and above all, we must unmask the traitor in our midst.
4: I'm afraid that won't be easy. Now the fellow has achieved his object, he'll try to be inconspicuous. As for our discovering which documents he gave to his accomplices, I'm certain he won't have been foolish enough to steal the originals.
0: You're right, but still we'll continue our inquiry. Meanwhile, I'll ask Professor Calculus to speed up preparations for launching the trial rocket. Get well soon.
4: Thank you. Goodbye.
9: Everything is ready, Mr. Baxter. The gantries have been removed and the technicians are now completing the fueling.
0: Excellent.
8: Mr. Baxter, look who's here.
0: Oh, Tintin, I thought you were confined to your room.
4: I am in theory, but a week has been long enough. And besides, I wouldn't miss the launching of the trial rocket for anything.
0: to the control room.
10: From here, we shall control the rocket during its flight.
8: Look at all that equipment.
2: I say, Professor, did you remember the gadget I mentioned to you when you came to see me in the sickbay?
1: Gadget? Oh, yes, it's done. I fixed it this evening.
2: By the way, it's good to see you wearing a hearing aid.
1: Pardon?
0: In a few minutes, gentlemen, XFLR-6 will begin its flight. I propose that the honor of launching the rocket should fall to our youngest colleague, Tintin. The left-hand lever controls the auxiliary engine, used only at the outset. The other controls the nuclear motor, which takes over later. Come on, everyone. Action stations.
11: You hear that, Baron? In 1 minute, the bird flies.
12: Right into our hands. Hey, Mr. Miller.
8: Has anyone seen my pipe?
2: Not now, Captain.
13: 4, 3, 2, 1, 0.
1: No.
2: Lift off.
14: Man is sending a rocket to the moon and back!
8: Ah, there's my pipe. It's on the professor's desk.
13: Stand by for the emergency motor. Ready? T-minus 10 seconds. 9, 8.
8: Tintin, I found my pipe.
2: Really, that's a weight off my mind, considering I'm trying to engage a nuclear motor.
13: 1, 0.
14: No.
2: Engaged!
8: Congratulations.
15: Captain, I think it's your sense of timing I admire most.
13: Nuclear motor engaged. All is going well.
5: Well, you lot might like sitting around in a control room for hours, but for a dog, it's extremely boring.
13: The rocket has entered its orbit around the moon.
14: Just imagine, for the first time in history, cameras are now photographing the side of the moon no one has ever seen, and it's thanks to us, my dear Wolf, thanks to us.
10: Yes, Professor.
13: Control. Any second now, rocket will reappear. Stand by to resume radio control. Rocket in vision. Bearing corrections. 0098. Confirm.
14: 0098. Correction made.
13: 3276. Confirm.
14: 3276. Correction made. I beg your pardon, but I followed you exactly. I'm not deaf,
10: oh,
14: am I?
10: What is this?
0: Is something wrong, Wolf?
10: The rocket is going off course. I don't know what it is.
14: That's what I'm doing, confound it.
10: I can't understand it. The rocket is right out of control.
0: But surely that's impossible.
16: Now, Baron, the fruit is ripe. We have only to pluck it.
12: Excellent, Mr. Miller.
14: I've got it. Tintin was right. How lucky I listened to him.
0: What do you mean?
14: Mr. Baxter, why won't XFLR-6 obey us? Because it has been intercepted by a stronger radio control station than ours on the same wavelength. If we don't intervene, our rocket with all its secrets will fall into the hands of a foreign power. As sure as my name's Cuthbert Calculus, that's not going to happen. Mr. Baxter, we must blow up XFLR-6.
0: Surely you can't mean that.
14: You hear that, Mr. Baxter? What do you say?
0: All right. Control room to observatory. XFLR-6 has been captured by enemy radio control station. We are going to blow her up. But how? There's no device.
14: Thank you, Mr. Baxter.
2: Here's the detonator, Professor.
0: What detonator?
14: Be brave, Cuthbert. Now you must destroy your whole life's work.
17: Accursed luck! They foreseen everything! They'd sooner blow up the rocket than let it fall into our hands.
16: It merely means, my dear Baron, that the stakes are now higher.
2: How did I get the idea? Well, it occurred to me that the documents passed to the spies might contain all the details of the radio control of the trial rocket. I confided my fears to Professor Calculus, who immediately devised the mechanism to explode XFLR-6.
11: Too true. All too true. All our hopes brought to nothing. Months, years of research and struggle. Annihilated in a flash.
8: Is that a promise?
2: No, Professor Calculus. All is not lost. On the contrary, this is a triumph for you. Didn't your nuclear motor work perfectly? Didn't the rocket go to the moon and circle it?
0: Tintin is right. The trial was conclusive. Don't be so downhearted. Tomorrow we start work on another rocket, but not an experimental one. This will be the real rocket to carry you to the moon.
8: Oh, no.
2: For the next 4 months, we endured endless acclimatization and gravitational experiments, while teams of experts worked around the clock to construct Professor Calculus's moon rocket. Finally, the preparations were completed. There was no turning back. Look, Captain! The road's flanked on either side by soldiers!
15: Are we going to war, Tintin?
8: Hail, Caesar. Those about to die salute thee. But here they're saluting our blistering barnacles. Who knows, my thunder? It may be for the last time.
2: We've arrived, Captain! The gantries are floodlit. The rocket's ready for launching. It's like a great giant watching over us all.
15: Yes, very pretty.
8: Don't tell me it's a dream. I'm going to wake up in Marin's fight with a pipe and a glass of whiskey. It's lunacy, sheer lunacy!
0: Please, gentlemen, step into the lift. In a few minutes, we must part. As soon as you're inside the rocket, I shall go to one of the shelters to watch the launching. Afterwards, I shall return to the center and resume contact with you by radio. Goodbye, Captain.
8: What?
0: I am delighted that a sailor should be one of the first men to set foot on the moon.
8: It wouldn't have been all the same to me if a piccolo player had gone.
0: Tintin, goodbye, my young friend.
2: Goodbye.
0: My good wishes go with you. I'm sorry not to be among you.
8: Oh, though, that's easily rectified, Mr. Baxter. Please, take my place.
0: Oh, thank you, Captain. That is most kind, but I would not ask you to make such a sacrifice. No. Goodbye, Wolf, and good luck. You know my regard for you.
18: Thank you, Mr. Baxter. I shall not fail you.
0: As for you, my dear Professor, your skill is our best guarantee of success.
11: Thank you, Mr. Baxter. I can only say this. We will get to the moon or perish.
8: Oh, well, that's all right, then.
15: I didn't know there was a planet called Perish.
14: Come along, gentlemen. XFLR-6 is waiting for us.
4: Come on, Snowy.
0: Good luck, my friends. The die is cast. There they go, heading for what could well become their tomb.
16: If there's no change of plan, Baron, it's just half an hour till their departure.
12: And then, Mr. Miller, the fun will begin.
19: Stand by. 10 seconds and counting. Ten.
14: This is it, nine, gentlemen. There is no eight, turning back. May everything go as planned.
19: Five, four, three,
14: into two, the hands of fate.
19: Zero.
20: Observatory to control room. Rocket out.
21: Earth calling moon rocket. Are you receiving me? Earth calling moon rocket. Ah, Mr. Baxter, you've come back.
0: Well?
21: We've been calling them without interruption for some time now. I can't understand it.
0: Keep trying.
21: Earth calling moon rocket. Are you receiving me? Earth calling moon rocket. Are you receiving me?
20: Rocket altitude.
21: Earth calling moon rocket. Are you receiving
20: me? Escape velocity attained 7 miles per second. Everything seems in order.
0: Yes, it seems so. But what's worrying me is their silence. Call them again, Walter.
21: Earth calling moon rocket. Are you receiving me? Earth calling moon rocket. Are you receiving me? I repeat, Earth calling moon rocket.

0: 31 and a half, 32, 33, 35, 40, and 10 is 50, and 50 is a pound. At first, when you are given change in new money, it may sound rather odd. So if you're puzzled by 31 and a half, 32, 33, 35, 40, and 10 is 50, and 50 is a pound, think decimal. Now there are 100 new pence in a pound. Think decimal. That way you'll find shopping simple.
1: I came across Mr. Kipling in the meadow by the church. If I've painted that spire once, he said, I've painted it a dozen times. He offered me an apple pie. An artist needs inspiration, he explained. Golden shortcrust pastry, delicious apple filling, and just the right amount of sugar sprinkled on top. But then, when it comes to the little details, Mr. Kipling does have an exceedingly good eye.
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0: week at this time, from Hollywood, California, Kraft presents Harold Perry as the Great Gildersleeve, written by Leonard L. Levinson. 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
1: Now, I like that pink canopy bed in the window, Leroy. How about buying that one for Marjorie?
2: Oh, no. Who'd help her put the top down on nice nights?
1: Yes. Leroy, that isn't a convertible bed. Let's go in. I know the owner of this store.
3: Well, well, if it ain't my old friend Throckmorton P. Gildersleeve. Hello, Stanford.
1: Yes, Lepperman.
3: My, my, you're a sight for good eyes.
1: Yes.
3: Why, you're the very motion picture of hell.
1: Yes.
3: In fact, a double feature.
1: Yes.
3: And don't tell me this is little Theodore.
1: I won't. This is little Leroy.
3: My, my, how you've jumped up. Well, I remember when I used to bounce you on my knee, sonny boy.
1: Yes, and about one more year, he'll be able to return the favor, Slepperman.
3: Guilty, my pal. You took the words right out of my bridge work.
1: Yes.
3: Well, let's not stand around on our ceremonies. Will you have a chair? Or were you thinking of buying a Davenport?
1: Well, we were interested in beds. Something in a little slumber number.
3: Oh, hachi-pachi. Just follow me, please.
1: Okay.
2: Say, Unc, what's the name of this chair that the man is sleeping in?
1: That's a Morris chair. Oh, hello, Morris.
3: Hello, la, la, la.
1: Slepperman's kid brother. He's 40 years old and still a problem child.
2: Gee, what kind of a clock is this, Unc?
1: That's a grandfather's clock, Leroy. And don't open it. There are no grandfathers inside.
3: Well, here we are. I'm telling you confidentially, Trucky, when it comes to sleeping furniture, this store's wide awake.
1: Yes, I know. Leroy, quit jumping up and down on that bed.
3: Ah, leave him to be, Guilty. Let the boy have fun. All right, so suppose he does break a couple of springs. So I'll put it on your bill.
1: Yeah. Young man, come down from there.
2: Okay, Uncle Mort. I was only making a test hop.
1: Yes.
3: What a kitty, eh? He's a regular Mickey Looney.
1: Mickey
3: Looney. Guilty, what kind of a bed would you like to buy if I'm not taking too much priority?
1: Yes. It's for Marjorie, you know, Leroy's sister. She's away at a Red Cross training school, and Leroy and I thought we'd surprise her by fixing up her bedroom.
3: What an uncle. An angel without wings.
1: Yeah, I was grounded.
3: I wish I had an uncle like you got, Leroy.
1: Leroy, Mr. Slepperman is talking. Leroy, where are you? Oh, young man, come out of that grandfather's clock.
2: Okay. See, that makes a keen place for hiding.
1: Go ahead, Leroy. Keep it up. I know another keen place for hiding.
3: Don't be too harsh on the boy, Trucky. Remember, you were a pickaninny once yourself.
1: Yes. Look, Sam, do you want me to make up my mind about that bed now, or would you rather have me sleep on it?
3: Okay. How about this creation in solid mahogany with a waterfall design? It's very excruciating.
1: Yeah. I don't know. It looks a little too stodgy.
3: Spongy is the latest trend.
2: Yeah. Gee, why don't you buy this dandy double-deck bunk bed for Marjorie, Unc?
1: No, my boy. What we want is something dainty and feminine, like, say, that pink canopy model in the window.
3: Ah, now you're talking with gas.
1: Well, what's cooking with the bed?
3: Come on. We can step into the window and give it a closer inspection.
1: Yeah, come on, Leroy. Get away from that folding bed before it traps you.
2: Coming, Uncle Mort.
3: Right up here, Guilty. Careful passing that statue. Inhale. Thank you.
1: Yeah.
3: And look at that bed. Beautiful, ain't it? I'm telling you, this is a bed of roses.
2: It is?
3: Yes. And it's her own exclusive design.
1: Yeah, whose?
3: My daughter, Rose's.
1: Yeah. Well, she certainly did a splendid job. Is it as comfortable as it looks?
3: And just try it. Lay right down. Go ahead. Take a sample snooze.
1: Yeah, I will, Sam. Yes. Feels very soft.
3: You see, you float around like you're 99% pure. And why not? It's got a deep sleep mattress, and it's got a double box springs.
2: And I know something else it's got, Unc.
1: Yeah, what's that, Leroy?
2: It's got half the people in town staring in the window at you, too.
1: What? Oh, yeah, come on, let's get out of here. Silly thing for me to do. Say, Sam, how much is that bed?
3: Well, just the way it stands, with that beautiful speed match...
1: Huh?
3: Spread, I'm asking, and it cost me, but I'll let you have it for, one price,
1: $120. $120, eh? Well, I wasn't figuring on spending quite that much, but, Say, how much will you give me in trade for Marjorie's present bed?
3: Well, it's pretty old.
1: How do you know? You haven't seen it.
3: Well, I have a very vivid imagination.
1: Yeah.
2: He's right. Well, it must be 50 years old.
1: 50? Why, Leroy, it's at least 150. A very graceful four-poster, Slepperman. Really an antique.
3: I'm sorry, but what you people call antiques is by me strictly secondhand.
1: But this is really better than secondhand.
2: Yeah, it must be sixth or seventh hand.
1: Yep. Leroy, you get back in the grandfather's clock. Now, Sam, I'll let you in on a little secret. According to an unconfirmed rumor, that bed was slept in by George Washington.
3: Recently?
1: Huh?
3: Well, I'll tell you what I'll do, Gildy. Suppose you make me a price for that old bed.
1: Fine. Now, let me see. How about
3: $20? $20? You're a hard man, Gildingsleeve.
1: Hard? Why, that's pretty soft for you.
3: Well, it's a deal. Shake. And now that it's set, I don't mind saying that I would have gone as high as $25.
1: Oh, you would, eh? Well, I don't mind confessing, Sammy, old kid, that I would have taken as low as $10. Hello? No, Marjorie's out of town. I'll tell her you called. Who is this? John? Which John? Oh, you must be a new John, yes. Goodbye. John Lewis. Oh, Bertie.
4: Come as quick as I can. Yes, Mr. Gilsleeve.
1: Which is today's stack of messages for Marjorie?
4: The little one, the big, thick pile from yesterday.
1: I never saw anything like it. That phone is busier than a burglar in a blackout. Everybody wants Marjorie.
4: Yes, and it's worse when I'm here all alone. Hardly no time to do the cleaning or the cooking. I'm busy with my social secretary.
1: Yeah.
4: There's only one thing I hope.
1: What's that, Bertie?
4: That Miss Marge will be able to read all my writing on them messages.
1: Why?
4: Because I can't.
1: Yes. Nevertheless, you take care of the rest of them, Bertie. I want to see if those furniture men have the new bed set up yet. Hello, Leroy.
2: Hello, Uncle Mort.
1: Hello, men. I see you've removed the old bed and have the new one all put together already.
5: Oh, yeah. Morris is testing it now. How is it, Morris? See? It's okay. Come on, Morris. Oh, look at him in the arms of Orpheus.
1: You mean Morpheus. Orpheus is the music god. If that's music, well...
5: Morris Schlepperman, get up. I know what'll wake him. Hey, Morris, time to go to bed.
6: It is. I'm coming, Frank. Wait for me.
1: That Morris should hibernate for the winter. Say, doesn't that bed look grand? Oh, Bertie, come on in here.
4: Call me, Mr. Gill, please. Well, ain't that the cutest looking little bed?
1: Yeah.
4: I can hardly wait to see Miss Marge climb in and hit the hay.
1: This bed cost $120, Bertie, and that ain't hay. Oh, you better see who's at the door, Bertie.
4: Yes, if it ain't one thing, it's the same thing.
1: Throw that bedspread across, Leroy, so we can get an idea of how it looks made up.
2: Okay.
1: That's it, thanks. Why, it's as pretty as a new $20 bill. As six $20 bills.
7: Miss Van Scudder to see you, Mr.
1: Gilfillan. Van Scudder? Yes, I wonder who that can be. Well, I better go see.
8: Mr. Gildersleeve?
1: Yes?
8: I'm Patricia Van Scudder, the interior decorator. I'm to redo Marjorie's bedroom.
1: Already? Why, Leroy and I just finished a redo job 5 minutes ago.
8: Oh, there must be some mistake. I received a letter from Marjorie yesterday asking me to decorate her room.
1: Oh, I see. Well, Marjorie didn't know about our little effort. It was to be a surprise.
8: Well, if it's anything like the usual man's idea of a girl's room, it's probably more of a shock than a surprise.
1: Yes.
8: Hadn't we better look at the room in question now?
1: Oh, yes, of course. Excuse me. This way, Miss Van Scudder. Right in here. No, this is my nephew, Leroy. Leroy, this is Miss Van Scudder.
8: Hello. How do you do? Well, I'm genuinely surprised. Why, this is a charming, charming room.
1: Oh, you like it?
8: Yes. Why, I can hardly believe you two did this. It's really quite lovely.
2: Well, all we did was to buy it.
1: Be quiet, Leroy. Let's hear Miss Van Scudder.
8: Really, I'd leave it just as it is, except for one thing.
1: And what's that?
8: The bed.
2: But that's the only thing...
1: Leroy, please. What did you say, Miss Van Scudder?
8: The bed.
1: Wrong?
8: Oh, but definitely. The color clashes with everything else. And the style. Oh, that style.
1: Yeah, some style, isn't it?
8: Oh, yes, quite horrible.
1: Now, see here, Miss Van Scooter.
8: Why, to put it in this room is almost as bad as mixing Empire with Rococo.
2: Hey, and what's Empire and Rococo?
1: Shh, I think there are a couple of racetracks. I see. Then you don't think that Marjorie would like the bed, eh?
8: I know she wouldn't be happy in this overgrown bassinet.
1: Who's a... she wouldn't, eh?
8: No. However, I'd be happy to go out and find you the proper bed for this room.
1: You would? Well, maybe that would solve our little problem.
8: Well, I'd be glad to. Meanwhile, get rid of this pink atrocity, won't you?
1: You're still sure it won't do it?
8: Oh, dear, no. Why, I'd just as soon put Hepplewhite next to Chippendale.
1: Oh, we couldn't do that, could we?
2: Why not, Uncle?
1: They don't speak.
8: Oh. Well, I must be going now. Don't trouble to show me to the door. Goodbye.
1: Goodbye. Oh, our pretty pink bed, Leroy. Now I'll have to send it back.
2: Too bad, Uncle Mort.
1: Yes. Strange how many things there are in this world you could enjoy if only the experts didn't tell you they're no good.

0: Hey, Morris, wake up and help me. Here comes your brother.
1: You who? Oh, yeah.
2: Hello, Sam.
3: At least you could open your eyes, Morris. It's bad enough to have a pill for our brother, but I got to have one that's a sleeping pill. What's this bed you're setting up, Frank?
4: It's the one we brought back from Miss Gildersleeve's house yesterday.
3: Oh, yes. Be very careful with it. There's a rumor around that Washington slept in it. However, as of today, the rumor hasn't been verified.
5: Excuse me, sir, but I was looking for something in a bed.
3: Pillows, blankets, or sheets?
5: No. You don't understand. I want a bed for a young lady's room. Something colonial, shall we say?
3: Sure. Let's say colonial. Colonial. Now, if you'll just follow me, Junior Miss.
5: Oh, but one moment, please. What about this one that the men are putting together?
3: Oh, that? Oh, don't give it a second thought. It's too old.
5: It is? How old?
3: 150, 200, who knows? Now, if you want to see some up-to-date, fresh from the factory colonial beds, I'm the man who's got them.
5: Oh, no, never mind. This one is just the thing. Imagine a four-poster in such excellent condition, and a Duncan Fife at that.
3: Please, don't rush me. Remember, this is a genuine Agent of Wood drunken five. Now, let me see. $30.
5: Well, I'm sure that I can use it at that price. I know just the spot where that bed will be right at home.

0: No, just the spot where that bed will be right at home. Suppose you send it to my shop on approval. I'm Patricia Van Scudder, dealer in period furniture.
1: I'm pleased to meet you. I'm Samuel Slapperman, dealer in furniture, period.
2: Miss Marsh.
3: Are you sure?
2: It must be. It came collect.
3: Yeah. Well, we'll soon see. Oh, Leroy. Telegram for Marjorie.
4: Yes? What did she say, huh?
3: Regarding redecoration, before you dispose of old bed, be sure to unscrew the left front knob and fish out my string of pearls. What does she mean, Leroy?
4: Oh, I remember. She sometimes uses the hollow bedpost as a kind of secret jewel box. Where are you going, Uncle Mort?
3: Into Marjorie's room to unscrew the old great Caesar's ghost. That was the bed we traded in at Schlepperman's.

0: Now, Leroy, getting those pearls out of the bed in Schlepperman's is a job that requires tact and delicacy.
1: You're right, Uncle Mort. You wait here and I'll go in by myself.
0: Yeah, wait a minute, young man. I'm going to do this job myself. If you care to, you can come along and whistle if you see anybody coming.
1: Okay. Any particular tune you want me to whistle?
0: Well, no. I can just,
2: hello, Stanza. Hello, Leroy. Coming back for another bed?
0: Hello, Schlepperman. No, Leroy and I are just out window shopping.
2: Oh, of course. What kind do you want? Plate glass, stained glass, or plate glass?
0: You don't understand. Leroy and I just want to look around. You don't mind our browsing, I hope?
2: Oh, no. I do a lot of that myself. You should see me browsing over a herring. Somehow, suppose I show you around.
0: Oh, no. Don't trouble yourself.
2: Ah, trouble, he says. Why, my time is your time. What's your time?
0: 11:30. I mean, we can look around by ourselves.
2: Oh, let me show you. Yeah. Say, you might miss some of the little gems that are hidden around this store.
0: Quiet, Leroy.
1: I wasn't going to say anything, Unc.
0: Yes. But really, Sam, don't bother to come along. We'll feel freer to...
1: To help ourselves.
0: Yes, that's it. We may dig out something we consider valuable if we're left alone.
1: Yeah, at least we hope so. Yeah.
2: All right. And if you find what you want, SOS me PDQ. And I'll be there in a flash for the cash.
0: Yes. Flash for the cash. Come on, Leroy. Are we out of sight?
1: Yeah. Can you see it, Unc?
0: Well, here's a four-poster. But the knobs and the posts are solid.
1: Here are some more, Unc.
0: Okay, good. I'll be as quiet as a little... Oh, quiet. Oh, that's me.
1: Say, how about this one?
0: No, Leroy, leave it alone. This isn't Marjorie's bed. It's the wrong color and it hasn't any posts. And besides, Morris is sleeping in it.
1: There's Mr. Schlepperman coming this way.
0: Good. Maybe I can pump him about it, huh?
2: There you are.
0: Yes, here we are. By the way, Sam... You remember that old bed of Marjorie's you took in trade?
2: Sure, what about it?
0: Well, I was just wondering what had become of it. Not that I was looking for it.
1: Oh, no.
2: Why, that bed sold like a hotcake.
0: What? You sold it?
2: What? You want it back?
0: Well, sort of. I got to thinking about it, Sam. You know, it was really Marjorie's.
1: Yeah, and she put a lot of value in that bed.
0: I didn't realize it myself until just recently. In fact, I never should have traded it into you.
2: Well, if that's the case, maybe I can get it back for you.
1: You can? How?
2: The lady who bought it took it away on approval.
0: Huh?
2: Possibly if I go to her before she makes up her mind and somehow or the other raise the price, she might turn the bed down.
0: Oh, that's great. I'll see that you don't lose on the deal, Sam. I know you can put it across.
2: You do? I wish I did.
0: Do you want me to come along and help you?
2: No, I think you might complicate the situation. You know, Truckee, in negotiations for antiques, it needs the cool, experienced head of an old hand with a near to the ground to put the best foot forward.

0: Marjorie isn't home yet.
1: Oh, but I don't want Marjorie. This is Patricia Van Scudder, Mr. Gildersleeve, and I have the nicest news for you.
0: Yes?
1: I found just the bed for Marjorie's room.
0: Well, isn't that nice?
1: Yes. Wait till you see it. You'll be speechless.
0: Well, I bet I'll find something to say.
1: Now, the only thing is this. How much are you willing to pay?
0: Pay? Oh, anywhere up to 50, 60, even 75, if you think it's worth it.
1: Oh, thank you. That's all I wanted to know. Goodbye. Well, Mr. Schlepperman, I think we can do business. My client will pay more than that $40 offer you had.
2: Is that a fact? Pardon me, could you be so kindly as to let me use your telephone?
1: Oh, surely, go right ahead. It's in my office there.
2: Thank you. I'll be back instantaneously.
0: Yep, who is it now?
2: Hello, Truckee. This is Schlepperman. I've located that bed of Marjorie's.
0: You have? Good.
2: But there has developed complications.
0: Oh, what's the trouble?
2: Those people who have it now are willing to pay a good stiff price, maybe $50, $60.
0: Well, I'll give you more than they will, the crooks. Whatever their bid is, I'll pay $10 more. As high as, say, $100.
2: All right, you're the doctor. Goodbye, Doc. Well, Miss Van Scudder, I just talked to my client, and he says he'll pay $50 for that bed.
1: Oh, but my people won't let him take it for that. They'll give $60.
2: $60 is a nice price. But this fellow so is no cheapskate. He says $70.
1: My clients are just as stubborn as yours. We say $75.
2: I'm sorry, but my man will top their offer $85.
1: Well, Freddy's got us licked. Too bad. They'll be disappointed. Well, you can send your truck over to pick up the bed whenever you want to.
2: Oh, I don't have to do that. Hey, Frank.
3: Yes, Mr. Stubberman?
2: Break up Mars and come in here. George Washington's bed rides again.
4: Careful, boys. Put it down easy. There you are, Mr. Gildingsleeve. Safely and soundly.
5: Yes. Well, thank you very much, Lee Sam. Now, if you and your men will wait outside for just a moment.
4: Precisely. Come on, boys.
5: At last, Leroy.
6: Gee, which knob is it, Uncle?
5: The left front one. I've got it. Here's something. By George, it's the missing pearls.
6: Boy, what a relief. Say, now that you have the jewels, what are you going to do with the bed? Maybe Mr. Schlepperman will buy it back.
5: Oh, that's silly, Leroy. He just went to an awful lot of trouble persuading somebody to let me have it. Say, I've got to thank him about that. Well, Sam, I want you to know that I appreciate all the trouble you've gone through to get this bed back for me. Thanks very much.
2: Oh, yeah, don't mention it. It was a mere trifle. On a big scale, of course.
5: Yes.
2: I was really up against a determined woman. For a little while, it looked like I'd have to kidnap it.
5: Kidnap it? Is that so? Well, I wonder if she still wants the bed.
2: Oh, yes. Why, if I walked into her place right now with that bed, she'd cover me with kisses. Heavens forbid.
5: Well, in that case, why not let her have it?
2: Excuse me, I don't think I heard you right. Did you say let her have it?
5: Yes, I didn't realize she wanted it so badly. I don't want to be so selfish about all this.
2: Well, I'll be a dog in the manger. Yes. After all I've been through, too. Guilty? If you sell it again, what will Marjorie say when she finds out?
5: Oh, don't worry. That's all fixed. Someone has found a bed that'll make her forget all about this one.
2: Well, that's fine. I'll take it back to the other party.
5: Yeah?
2: Oh, Frank! Oh, Morris!
7: Yes, boss?
8: Where is it? Tell me what I want.
2: Go get the bed and put it on the truck again.
8: But we're taking it apart and put it together four times already. I'm getting tired.
2: Say, what do you want me to do? Install zippers?
5: No. I'm sorry to give you all this trouble, Schlepperman.
2: What trouble? This is a dandy bed. I've done more business with this one single article this week than I have with all the rest of my stock put together.

0: Mr. Schlepperman. Come in. What can I do for you?
1: This is just a post-driver's holiday, whatever it is, of course. Now that I'm here, I might as well inquire if you want to keep that bed you took on approval.
0: Well, the young lady I'm buying it for is still out of town.
1: Well, I've got a buyer who wants that bed right now. In fact, he says he'll pay up to $40 for it.
0: Oh, that's too bad.
1: I hate to be pressing you, but could you give me a quick yes or no?
0: Wait, I think I can get an answer for you right away. Excuse me, won't you?
1: But, certainly.

0: Van Schuller. I've got a surprise for you.
1: Who is it? Oh, Mr. Supperman. What is it?
0: Do you remember that lovely George Washington flute bed? Well, I had to talk myself blue in the face, but I got it back for you.
1: You did? Oh, you little dear, I could kiss you.
0: Oh, please, please, I'm a married man. And do you want the bed?
1: Oh, yes.
0: Then everything is peaches down in Florida.
1: You mean in Georgia?
0: Ever been to Florida? Oh, Frank! Oh, Morris! In again!
1: Oh, there it is. Won't Marjorie Forrester be pleased when she gets this bed?
0: Why, yes, of course. What? Are you giving this bed to Marjorie Forrester?
1: Oh, no.
0: Oh, that's good.
1: I'm not giving it to her. Her uncle, Mr. Gildersleeve, is.
0: You don't mean by any chance Throckmorton P. Gildersleeve? A large, deep man with a thick voice.
1: Why, yes. Are you a friend of his?
0: Speaking strictly from the past, yes.
1: Well, the next time I see him, I'll tell him I met you.
0: I don't think that'll be necessary. He'll know it. Well, goodbye, Miss Van Scuder. And if you don't see, if I don't see you again, don't take any more wooden beds.

0: afternoon, Bertie.
1: Good afternoon, Bertie.
2: Ah, it's been a lovely day, hasn't it, Leroy?
3: Yeah, makes a man glad that he's alive.
2: Yeah. Anything happen while we were out, Bertie?
4: Nothing, only that Vance Cutter lady's in Miss Marge's bedroom with some furniture.
2: Huh?
4: Wouldn't let me get anywhere near it. Claims it to be a surprise for you.
2: Oh, yes, the new bed. Well, I'm anxious to see it, Bertie. She says it's going to bowl me over.
3: Gee, maybe it's all ready now. Come on, Uncle.
2: All right, come along, Bertie.
4: Yes, sir. Making so much fuss over that bed, you'd think George Washington slept in it.
2: Yeah.
5: Who is it?
2: Mr. Gildersleeve.
5: Oh, just a second. It's almost ready. There. Oh, Mr. Gildersleeve.
2: Yes?
5: I want you to see the room properly. Ready?
2: This better be good. Yes, I'm ready.
5: Close your eyes.
2: Yes?
1: Now, I'll count three, and then you can open them. One, two, three.
2: Well, it's very... Oh! I don't get it, lady.
1: Don't get what?
2: This room looks just like it did before.
1: I know, but the bed... That's the one I had so much trouble buying for you.
2: But that's...
3: Oh, my!
2: Yes, that's the same bed that was there in the first place.
1: Oh, no. I picked this bed up at a tremendous bargain, $150.
2: Oh, great jumping jeeps, $150.
1: But it's absolutely authentic. George Washington slept in it.
2: Oh! Oh!
6: Take your back, old fella, lady. The hurricane is here.
2: No.
3: No. Come on. Calm down, Uncle.
2: Yes.
3: After all, you got back Marjorie's valuable pearl.
2: Yes.
4: What's all this talk about Miss Marge's valuable pearls? There's nothing but imitation pearls.
2: What? No, that makes it all the worse. I'm getting dizzy. Leroy, bring me a chair.
3: Come on, here. Sit down on the bed, Uncle.
2: Yeah.
4: Yeah, let me help you over.
2: Yeah. Thanks. What's this big lump under the bedspread? Morris, you get out of here.
7: All right.
8: The Great Gildersleeve will be with us again in just a moment. But right now, I think you men especially will agree that the evening meal is a mighty important event. 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
9: 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We can all help him celebrate. We can show him our deep regard and affection by contributing to a cause that's very close to his heart, your local Fight Infantile Paralysis campaign. Let's all say happy birthday, Mr. Roosevelt, by aiding the fight against this enemy of our children. Good night.

0: original music heard on this program was composed and conducted by William Randolph. 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
2: I'm the Comic Weekly Man, the jolly Comic Weekly Man, and I'm here to read the funnies to you happy boys and honeys. Yes, boys and girls, it's Comic Weekly time, and here I come right into your house to bring a little fun and happiness. Right out of the pages of Puck the Comic Weekly, straight into your living room, your friend, the Comic Weekly Man, the jolly Comic Weekly Man. Hello, hello, hello. Well, little Miss Honey, how are you today?
3: Lazy.
2: Why do you feel lazy?
3: I guess I ate too much for Thanksgiving.
2: Well, you certainly did. I thought you'd have turkey popping out of your ears the way you gobbled.
3: And I thought you would turn out to be a gobbler like a turkey.
2: Because I gobbled like a gobbler?
3: Oh, that's funny. Gobbled the gobbler. Oh, I just thought of a little rhyme.
2: Well, let's hear it.
3: Turkeys gobble, ducks waddle. If you think they don't, it's a lot of twaddle.
2: Why, that's a very good little rhyme.
3: Oh, thank you. Now will you please read me the funny?
2: Puck the Comic Weekly?
3: Yeah.
2: Very well, I'll read that in just a moment. But before I do, let's listen to this nice man. Now, here we go with Puck the Comic Weekly. And at the top of the first page, Hop Along Cassidy.
3: Magic words for the music, please.
2: Very well, my lady. Six guns blazing as he thunders along. Give us music for Hop Along. Hoppy has discovered that someone has been smuggling guns to the Indians, thus providing them with weapons to go on the warpath. In an attempt to find out who is getting the rifles to the Indians, Hoppy, California, and Lucky have come to Pike's Landing, a river town where the trail has led them. As they check the feed stores for clues, they realize they're being followed. Hoppy stops suddenly, last picture top row, and says to the man behind, "Hey, just a minute. My friends and I don't like being trailed." The stranger reaches for his gun, saying,
4: "And we don't like nosy strangers."
2: Hoppy swings at the stranger, first picture next row, knocking him down. Two other men appear and make a run for Hoppy. Lucky grabs some pails and pans from in front of the store and throws them at the man, tripping them up. Seizing their opportunity, Hoppy and his pals dash down the street. They duck into an alley, hoping to lose their pursuers. But at the other end of the alley, fourth picture, second row, they see a gate, and behind it, longhorn cattle and more men. One of the men shouts,
4: "There they are! Stampede that beef!"
2: The gate swung open, and the men drive the cattle in. Hoppy and his pals reach up and grab the rafters over themselves. Last picture, middle row. The cattle run underneath them. First picture, bottom row. They drop on the backs of the cattle and hang on as the cattle stampede down the street. As they pass a building, Hoppy yells, "Hey, jump! Take cover in the riverboat freight office!" Quickly, they dash into the freight office and then stop suddenly. For a last picture, a man behind the desk is pointing a gun at him. Lucky exclaims,
5: "Hey, who are you?"
6: The man replies, "You might call me a gun collector. I'll begin with yours, gentlemen."
3: My goodness, it looks like everybody in that town is against Hoppy and his friends.
2: Yeah, it looks like he walked into a nest of trouble.
3: Yes, and after all that trouble trying to escape, why, they go into a place where a man holds them up with the gun.
2: Yeah, things don't look very good. But maybe next week Hoppy will think of a way to get out of this.
3: Oh, I hope so.
2: Now?
3: Oh, now let's go over the page, because I just know that on page 3 we're going to try to find Prince Valiant.
2: And I'm going over to page 3 because I just know that you're right.
3: All right. There. See? I am.
2: Yes, you are. So here we go with Prince Valiant and the Days of King Arthur. Eckert, Breckert, Gray Malkin, and Quince. Music romantic for a fair, fair prince. Prince Valiant had returned home, carrying a message from his friend, Sir